0: for the Canadiens, and they pull ahead 3-2.
1: Welcome back to Montreal Canadiens Hockey on TSN 690. I'm Mitch Gallo at the Bell Center. Lucas Scott with me. Canadiens lead the Carolina Hurricanes 3-2 after the first period of play. Your first period scoring summary, 225, Taylor Hall from Jackson Blake. 323, Zach Bolduc with Philippe Danault and Alex Texier getting assists. 427, Canadiens again with the Nick Suzuki goal. Chris Kreider and Lane Hudson in on that one. 922, Eric Robinson from Jalen Chatfield and Mark Jankowski. And then at 12:54, Zach Bolduc, his third, second of the game from Alex Newhook and Alex Texier. It is time for the first intermission roundtable. We have our color commentator, J.P. O'Connor, with us. J.P., in the pregame show, I asked you if we would get another wacky game, and after one period of play, we're on pace for 15 goals.
2: Well, just get out the clown car noises and the horns, and we should be okay. You know, I think the Canadians owe a debt of gratitude to Bussy in that first period. Was not very good at all. And listen, a couple of foibles net front as well for Jakub Dobesh. You know, Jake Evans kind of plowing into him on that shot that comes in from the point. A little bit unusual. And I would think if you're Roddy Brind'Amour and Marty St. Louis, that there's an opportunity to go back in the locker room and say, let's just kick that one right into touch and let's come back out. Let's reset and get back onto our game plan. There's nothing, I think, that, you know, you can do about, you know, many of those things. But I do think that when you look at, you know, kind of where the Canadians and Carolina are going to want to kind of take more control, is there's a lot going on in the neutral zone right now, Mitch. And I think if you can limit and kind of control the pace that you're coming through the neutral zone at, that you're going to find yourself having more success.
3: JP, obviously Zachary Bolduc off to a hot start. Now, we saw this last season with him. What is, you know, the key this time around, now that, you know, he's had a full season under his belt with this team? How does he, I'm not saying, you know, continue the pace that he's on, but, you know, not go 15, 20 game stretches where maybe not from, you know, being the irritant that he could be towards other teams,
2: sure,
3: but actually, you know, getting an assist, getting a couple of goals on the board every here and there.
2: Well, first and foremost, you're talking about being an irritant. I think that's part of his game, like, especially early on in his career where he's still kind of trying to figure out who he is at the NHL level. We know he's got the ability to score goals. We know he's got a good release. And in fits and starts, he has shown that at the NHL level, whether it's here in Montreal or where he started his career off in St. Louis. But I would say that continuing on with the physicality of his game will get him into the spaces where he needs to be to receive pucks. And, you know, Luca, I think you have to tip your hat to a guy like Bolduc at this point where, you know, Demidov comes out of the lineup, not what the Canadians want, but it's an opportunity that presents itself to a guy like Bolduc who might get a look on the power play when he might not have otherwise. And so far has taken advantage. Yes, it's only one period, but it is a shot in the arm. It's a boost to your confidence, and it's confirmation that you can do it. And it doesn't matter if you're Chris Kreider and you're getting a little bit older or you're brand new into the league like Zach Bolduc is. When you get that confidence about your game, all of a sudden things start to work out for you. You're in the right spot. You're feeling good about it. And I look down at Bolduc, and he just looks like a confident player right now.
1: All right, JP, last one for you. And you know I love me a good statistic. How about this? The assist by Lane Hudson in the first period was career point number 150. 150 career points. He is the seventh fastest defenseman in NHL history to reach 150, the only defensemen who have done it quicker: Cale Makar, Mark Howe, Phil Housley, Sergei Zubov, Brian Leetch, and Denny Potvin.
2: How about that? My goodness, what a list of players there.
1: And ahead of Ray Bourque, who's eighth.
2: Well, here's the other thing that kind of jumps off the page to me for that list that you provided is, obviously, with the exception of Hudson and with the exception of Cale Makar, you got to go back a ways until you start identifying some of those
1: 80s
2: players. That's it, and even into the 70s there with players like Denny Potvin.
1: Okay, yeah.
2: You know, so incredible. But there's some huge names on that list. But I guess we should kind of expect it now with the way that Hudson has been playing, with the way that he smashed a couple of records last year. You know, he's chipping away slowly at some of those individual records that we've seen. It's probably going to end up being commonplace.
1: Yeah, and willing to bet that there's a great chance He gets to 151 with the Canadians on a 5-on-3 for 55 seconds to start the second period. Thanks, JP.
2: You're most welcome.
1: There's JP O'Connor, our color commentator here on Montreal Canadiens Hockey on TSN 690. Habs up on the Carolina Hurricanes 3-2 after one period of play. Don't go anywhere. Coming up next, we'll get you caught up with the out-of-town scoreboard on TSN 690.
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11: 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Around for Wood. Stamkos now shoots. Missed the net. Rebound. Chip just wide by Wood. 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Another great cape in. Josi this time. Wood gets it back to the captain. Wood closes in. Fires! Great save! Rebound! Score! Steven Stamkos does it again!
1: Welcome back to the Bell Centre. Montreal Canadiens Hockey on TSN 690 has the Habs up 3-2 after one on the Carolina Hurricanes. Let's get you caught up with the out-of-town scoreboard. Steven Stamkos with his second of the year, as you just heard. And Nils Höglander has scored twice, and the Predators lead the Maple Leafs 3-1. The lone goal for Toronto off the stick of John Tavares. How about this? Detroit Red Wings hosting the Ottawa Senators right now, and after an 0-2 start to the year, Red Wings catch Ottawa on a back-to-back, and they are up 4-1. That's right, Red Wings up 4-1 on the Ottawa Senators, but that's not what's most interesting here. Dylan Larkin making his season debut after the request for a trade in the offseason. He's been booed every time he's touched the puck, which includes when he scored his first goal of the season. The Brinkett, Arvidsson, and Falk have also scored for Detroit. The Mammoth and Devils are tied 1-1 in the second period. Clayton Keller with the goal for Utah. Evangelista has the lone marker for the New Jersey Devils. 0-0 between the Buffalo Sabres and the Minnesota Wild. And the New York Rangers have a goal from Oliver Bjorkstrand. Lead the Islanders 1-0. Pretty good fight in that one between Braden Schenn and JT Miller. Coming up next, we'll get you caught up with the second period between Carolina and Montreal. Montreal is up 3-2. Victor Finley and JP O'Connor with the call on the TSN 690 Habs Radio Network.
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1: Welcome back into the Bell Center. It is the home opener on a Tuesday night between the Carolina Hurricanes and the Montreal Canadiens. About half a minute away from the start of period number two, Victor Finley with JP O'Connor here on the call as Josh Anderson beautifully set it up, and the Canadiens will look to set something up here on a 5-on-3 to start the second stanza.
2: Well, only six shots in the first period for the Montreal Canadiens, but three goals out of it, including two by Zach Bolduc. Power play number one will be out on the ice for the Montreal Canadiens. Nick Suzuki on the draw, and Jordan Staal will be in as well. Remains a physical mismatch, despite the fact that he's getting a little bit older now at 38 years old. Physically a dominant player down low in the zone. Quite the stretch between cups for him last year.
1: Yeah.
2: 08 and 09 in Pittsburgh.
1: Whoa, Hurricanes played into the Montreal zone, and it was a rather interesting bounce for Jakub Dobis to handle, but he managed to handle it, and here come the Canadiens in 5-on-3. They'll get set up. Caulfield down low. Suzuki far side. Hudson around for Slavkovsky. Up high for Suzuki. Long shot that hit his own man in front. Near side, Suzuki battles, but it's taken away by Jacob Slavin and played out off the boards to center ice.
2: How often do you see pressure on a 5-on-3 at the NHL level? Well, Carolina is throwing caution to the wind. They're going after Montreal.
1: They've got just 12 seconds left to kill in the 5-on-3. Here's Hudson, near side, Slavkovsky. Passes down low, gets it back from Kreider. Hudson to the middle, far side. Caulfield works out with a shot. Good block by Slavin out of the box. Here's Aho. Almost had a breakaway, but the puck got lost in his feet. He's got it behind the Montreal net now. Just trying to kill off time. 36 seconds left to kill as the Canadiens come ahead to center. Now 5-on-4. This power play is brought to you by Ford of Canada, official partner of the Montreal Canadiens. As Jordan Martinook picks off a pass from Nick Suzuki, and that's going to be it for the first power play unit. They go off the change. Here's Lane Hudson at center. Snaps it back to Newhook. Cruising in over the Carolina blue line. Hurricanes take it away and hammer it off the boards down the ice, and that'll just about do it here for the power play. As Logan Stankoven is returning to the ice, and the Canadiens are 1-for-3 on the man advantage tonight. Here's Zach Bolduc. He's got the power play goal. He can't get a shot through to the net here, though. And the Hurricanes drag it ahead to center. It'll be taken away by Alexandre Texier. Down low to Bolduc. Centering try. Newhook is there. Couldn't get a clean look. As it'll be picked up by Stankoven. And shoveled out to center ice. Dobson rips it right back in. Just underway in the second period. 2 minutes, 15 seconds gone by. And the Canadiens in front of Carolina 3-2. DeAndre Miller up to center, shoots it right in on Dobis. Tried to fake the dump in, but Dobis didn't bite on that. And here come the Canadiens to center. And Josh Anderson, he'll play it deep into the Hurricane zone. It'll be picked up by William Carrier. And he's going to go to center. Good battle there with Florian Jacki. Gosh, despair crosses the Canadian blue line. Plays it down low. Habs batted around behind the net. Svechnikov picks it up. Tried to center it. No dice. Habs steer it to center. And we're going to have a delayed penalty here. It's going to be on the Montreal Canadiens. Loose at center. Here go the Hurricanes. Aho with a shot. He hit the outside of the post. Trying to move it back in front. Dobish over in a hurry to cut it off. And Carolina are set to go to the power play.
2: Off the outside of the post, as you mentioned, and then a tremendous play by Aho as he tries to just bank that puck in on Dobish. His penalties are going to be against Carrier as he gets tangled up against the wall with Svechnikov. Svechnikov just kind of leans into this, and Carrier ends up taking him down to the ice. So it was a 5-on-3 to start the period for Montreal against Carolina. Now we'll see Carolina pushing back as they're going to get the power play of their own.
1: So faceoff blocker side on Jakub Dobish. The Hurricanes are 0-for-1 already tonight. And the Canadians win the D-zone faceoff and play it down the ice. Hurricanes did have trouble on the power play in the postseason against the Canadians. In the five-game series, they were just 2-for-19 against Montreal on the power play. Here's Sebastian Aho crossing in to Canadian territory with Andrei Svechnikov. It's picked off, though, by the Habs. Nick Suzuki settles it, and he's going to go for a bit of a skate to center. Plays it in, goes right after it, but overskates it as the Carolina Hurricanes pick it up, and here goes Ehlers to center. Off to Aho, down the wing, and he scores! Sebastian Aho beats Jakub Dobish 5-hole as the Hurricanes come right in over the blue line, slip it behind the Canadian defense, and tie the game at 3.
2: What a clever pass with Nick Ehlers. He gets this puck on the blue line, understands that he's got Aho coming in with speed on the outside, and Aho, who's been hot as a pistol on the power play this season, 3 of his 4 points on the power play, will tack another one onto that. That's goal number 4 of the year.
1: Aho just coming off a 2-goal game against the Philadelphia Flyers. Played a big factor in that 3-2 overtime win, although it was Shane Gostisbehere at the OT winner. So 4 minutes into the second period, Habs had a great chance to open up a 2-goal lead here with a 5-on-3 to start this period. They don't score, and instead the Hurricanes capitalize on the power play, and we're tied at 3. And so it goes in the game of hockey as Kirby Dach plays it deep into the Hurricane zone. Mark Jankowski picks it up far side. Controls through center. Dishes off to the former Princeton Tiger, Eric Robinson. We've got to mention it at least once when JP's on the call. It's the Hurricanes moving around. Here's Chatfield with a shot. That did not get through to Jakub Dobish.
2: It's clean.
1: And the Canadians have just taken another penalty. Arbor Jacki wrapped up his man. And he ended up tripping up Jesperi Kotkaniemi.
2: There's no danger there for Jacki as he gets his stick in around Kotkaniemi, who accelerates, gets that puck around his stick around his waist, and ends up going to the ice.
13: Montreal number 72, Kevin Minor holding.
1: They're gonna call this holding on Jacki, so the Canes back to the power play now 1-for-2 tonight. So the Canadians trying to avoid what happened to them on Saturday, which is allowing 2 power play goals to the Pittsburgh Penguins. It was that second period that got away from them in Pennsylvania.
2: I was going to say, I think they'll take the 2 goals as long as it doesn't ramp up to 4.
1: Jordan Staal's going to get tossed here, so with Jake Evans versus Sebastian Aho, and Aho wins the draw right back to Jackson Blake. Now here's Aho.
14: La pénalité des Canadiens.
1: Left side faceoff dot. Down low for Ehlers. Far side, Gostisbehere. Back over to Ehlers. That's Svechnikov, far side. Svechnikov down low into the corner. Aho trying to steer it out in front. That's picked off by Evans, trying to clear it. Gostisbehere trying to hold it in, and the Hurricanes successfully do so. Now here's Jackson Blake weaving to the net, stopped by Dobish. Penalty upcoming, and it's going to be on Jackson Blake as he drove the net, got a piece of Dobish, and that's going to draw a bit of a crowd here. And Blake looks to be going off for goaltender interference.
2: And you look right away at the reaction from Jake Evans, did not appreciate that slick play.

0: wasn't pushed in, and we're going to go 4-on-4 for a minute 25. And the Canadians will get an abbreviated 35-second power play. When we get there, that'll be presented by Ford of Canada, which is partnered with Montreal Canadiens.
1: Well, interesting to see how Marty St. Louis deals with this right now, as it's going to be Bolduc coming out, along with Alex Newhook will take this draw. Dobson and Hudson are on the point, but as you mentioned, a minute and 25 seconds to go here, you'd expect to see first power play jump on. That's going to be a long shift for Hudson.
0: Hurricanes in their own zone. Won the D-zone faceoff. Keandre Miller's got it. Ehlers pressured by Noah Dobson. Dobson down low, wins the battle. He's got the puck, spins it around. Bolduc keeps it moving for Newhook off the cycle. Now through for Dobson. He had a jump on Stankoven, lost it. And the puck came to center, almost a breakaway for Ehlers. Instead, it's picked off and played out into the Montreal bench. So nearly a golden opportunity for Montreal, then almost another one for the Carolina Hurricanes.
1: That puck got fired right down the tunnel. Our buddy Marc Denis almost had to make a glove save for his RDS group.
0: We've seen him do it before.
1: We have indeed.
0: He's got Sam Montembeau down there for a little protection as well. As the Canadians win the center ice faceoff. Noah Dobson. Behind his own net. Now Lane Hudson plays it to center. Here's Nick Suzuki. Back for Hudson. Good stick, though, by Aho. Here goes Sebastian Aho moving in on Dobis. She's tied up by Lane Hudson, and Aho wants a call, but he's not going to get one as Dobis covers up for the whistle.
1: Well, the Canadians are dodging one here. I cannot believe that that was not a penalty. Aho is right to complain. He gets in. He gets the angle that he needs, uses his body, and forces Hudson into getting his hands in, ends up getting his stick up by his hands. That's a tough one for Aho to accept.
0: So we stay 4-on-4 with 13:47 to go in the second. The Carolina Hurricanes have tied the game here at 3-3 on Habs Hockey on TSN 690.
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0: 13:47 to go in the second period of play, and we've still got 4-on-4 here for 28 seconds before the Canadians are about to get a 35-second power play. 5-on-4 here, unless something else happens. This game tied at 3. The goal, by the way, is Sebastian Aho's fourth of the year from Ehlers and Gostisbehere on the power play at 3:46 in the second period. Montreal Canadiens win the defensive zone faceoff. And Philip Deneau will stick handle all the way in behind his own net. Now off to Mike Matheson. Over to Lane Hudson, all the way up to center ice. Look out, he was run into by Taylor Hall at the Carolina line. Here go the Hurricanes the other way. Slavin passed over to Taylor Hall, lost that in his feet. Jack Eye is back on the ice for the Habs. They got the man advantage. Almost had a 3-on-2, but instead the Hurricanes bring it back, and we got too many men on the

0: And it's going to be another 5-on-3 for the Montreal Canadiens.
1: Talk about seesawing back and forth.
0: JP, this feels like another early season game, doesn't it?
1: Oh, boy. If you had told me this was actually the fifth preseason game of the year, I would have believed you. This is a little bit sloppy. You can see Rod Brind'Amour does not like that call. He's called the linesman over. But this is all happening as a function of sloppy play through the neutral zone, right? This is Stan Coven who collects the puck. There was a line change going on. He ends up firing over towards the bench, and you can clearly see there are too many players on the ice.
0: So the Habs get a second stab at this. Are they going to call a timeout? They're huddled around the bench, and they are going to call a timeout, JP. Well, so Marty St. Louis wants to make the most of this.
1: Yeah, I mean, this is an opportunity to really capitalize, isn't it? And you'd seen on the last sequence when the Canadians were taking the faceoff in the defensive zone, Philip Deneau had come on. Cole Caulfield was on the bench. As that puck gets won by Deneau back into the zone, and the Canadians are able to make it up or at least get control of it properly, Deneau heads off, sends Caulfield back onto the ice. So Caulfield should be fresh enough, but at this case right now at 3-3, 13 and a half minutes to go here in the second period, Marty St. Louis decides that this is the time for the timeout to capitalize. 26 seconds to get the first, and then you can continue to work with the better part of a minute and a half for number two.
0: So the Habs, 26 seconds, 5-on-3. With Jackson Blake and Taylor Hall in the penalty box, they're going to send out Suzuki, Kreider, Caulfield, Slavkovsky, and Lane Hutson. Jordan Staal to take the faceoff for Carolina. And Nick Suzuki's going to win it clean. Far side, Caulfield cranks a one-timer. It's blocked by Keandre Miller. Habs got the look they wanted, but it's foiled by Carolina, who clear it down the ice right to Dobish. Now here's Slavkovsky at center. Drops off for Lane Hutson. Crossing it over the Carolina blue line. Habs will get it set up again. 3 seconds in the 5-on-3. Centering pass goes all the way to Lane Hutson. Try to go back across. Kreider lost his stick. He wants a penalty.
1: Well, Keandre Miller just cut it in half. You can see Bussey now thrown into the corner, both pieces.
0: 5-on-4 for the Habs here. Still plenty of time on it. Minute 20. As Caulfield drops it from center to Suzuki. Slavkovsky near side. Tied up with Slavin. Good play for Carolina. They got numbers. Here's Chatfield with Aho. 2-on-1. Chatfield with a shot. Dobish makes the save. And it's settled down by Montreal. Cole Caulfield will slow it down. And the Canadians are going to start a line change to get the second unit on the ice. 49 seconds left in the 5-on-4. Montreal technically 1-for-4 tonight. As here goes Alex Newhook with speed through center. That gets knocked away. Right to the stick, though, of Alexandre Texier. Now down low, the broken stick of Kreider gets in the way. When it's settled down by Montreal. Dobson from up top. He fires a one-timer wide. Played back up the far wing. Dobson holds it in. Pitchforked it to the net. It's taken away. And here go the Canes again through center. Jankowski. Pass over to the far side. Martinuk with a backhand. No problem for Dobish. And the rebound is collected by Montreal. And they go down to center with some speed as Alexandre Texier will fire it around the boards. Keandre Miller to pick it up. And he'll skip it down the ice. That's going to do it for the Montreal power play. 1-for-5 tonight. Had to leave 11:05 to go in the second period. This game is tied at 3. Here's Keandre Miller. Fires it in from center. Noah Dobson. Up the wing for Jake Evans. Comes back for Dobson. Now up to center. Here goes Mike Matheson. Down the left side. Hurricane zone low shot. Rebound in front. Bussey got over and he took the shot away. As Zach Bolduc was looking for the hat trick and he almost had it. Blocker side on Bussey.
1: Well, it was the assist from Bussey as that puck fires right off of his left pad right onto the stick of Bolduc, who was ready for the rebound, and he gets a good shot off. He just can't beat Bussey to that left post. That's where he was aiming. That's where the puck had to make it to. Bussey ends up making the save. pretty hectic sequence here that we've seen again in the second period. A couple of broken sticks. Kreider's stick ends up, Slafkovský's stick ends up getting slashed in half.
0: We're going to set up blocker side here on Bussy. Zach Bolduc, by the way, that's his fifth career multi-goal game tonight. He has never had a hat trick in the National Hockey League. Hurricanes win the D-zone faceoff, and up the center they go. Here is Nick Ehlers. Into Habs territory, it's given away. Evans floats it down ice. Anderson spots it, but a little too late for the breakaway. Had a hard time tracking that one. That was an alley-oop pass right over his head as the Hurricanes find it far side. Ehlers ahead to center.
1: Would not have been the highlight of the night if that one had connected.
0: Jake Evans plays it in. Swung all the way around the boards by Bussy, but not out. Now Florian Jacki leaves it in the corner for Jake Evans. Anderson back to the line. Armour Jacki with a shot. Big collision in front. Florian Jacki gets caught up. He's in the net right now as the net gets dislodged. And now Florian Jacki with a bit of a shot on Brandon Bussy. As those two will be separated by the officials. 9:46 to go in this game. It's tied at 3. Florian Jacki has not scored a goal tonight, but you cannot say he has not left a mark on this game thus far. Halfway through on the home opener here. Habs Hockey on TSN 690.
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0: Welcome back inside the Bell Center.
1: I do not know about these liners that you've recorded, Victor. I'm telling you.
0: Hey, I didn't record them. Players that said it. I didn't say anything.
1: But you didn't prompt them or anything like that. But
0: hey, they just went. They went and did their own
1: thing.
0: These
1: are creative guys.
0: Very creative.
1: They are creative
0: Canadians
1: people.
0: Are a very creative team.
1: So listen, I'm going to pivot off of that, and I'm going to come back. Old Golden Pipes. I'm going to come back with Florian Jacki, who's done a heck of a job tonight. You mentioned just going out there. It hasn't scored a goal, but has very much been involved since shift one that he was out there. Delivered a huge hit on Ehlers along the boards. Got an opportunity to get a shot on net as well. Has played well in limited minutes, and you can see what happens, eh? Whenever there's power plays, whenever there's penalty kills, you end up having to sit a little bit if you're not involved in the special teams. But he has made an impact in the game this evening.
0: Back underway as the Canadians go into their own zone. Chris Kreider throws it over to Cole Caulfield. Play back in behind the Montreal net from Mike Matheson. And the Canadians play it ahead to center ice. Andrei Svechnikov knocks it away from Matheson, goes after it far side. Still in the half zone, tied up in the far corner. Carrier and Matheson. We got a good battle going on here. Suzuki gets in there with Svechnikov. A couple gamers right there. And Suzuki takes it away. Out to center he goes. Shoots it in. Bussy directs it to the far corner. Hurricanes pick it up. And here goes Taylor Hall to center ice. He'll move it in past Alexandre Carrier. Who, by the way, good to see back in the lineup after he missed the second half of the game in Pittsburgh. He didn't even miss a practice for the Canadiens. As here goes Alexandre Texier. Fire wing. Around to the right side. Carrier for Montreal. Tied up by Jackson Blake. Shoveled around to the far corner. Lane Hutson in from the line. Fought off the puck, though, by Taylor Hall. The Hurricanes throw it away at center. Alexandre Carrier stretches back down the far wing. Deneau right back to the near side. Logan Stankoven played it behind the net for Mike Riley. That was almost turned over by Carolina, but they do get it out to center.
1: Just a swing there for a desperation by Ehlers to clear the puck out of his own.
0: Canes rip it around the boards, all the way out to center. Logan Stankoven steps into the Montreal zone. Through the middle, there's a look for Nick Ehlers, and a good glove save made by Jakub Dobish.
1: Well, just a little kick-out pass from the wall by Stankoven. Takes a bit of a deflection, but Ehlers is ready for it. Not too much on that shot. Dobesh is able to spot it, make a glove save. Not a bad year one for Ehlers in Carolina. Had a career high, 71 points on 26 goals. Throws in a Stanley Cup to boot at 18 points in 18 playoff games.
0: Hurricanes win the Ozone faceoff. There's a long shot from Keandre Miller, who also had himself a good first year in Carolina. Stopped by Dobish. Rebound in front for Jordan Staal, and that's gathered by the Montreal netminder for the whistle.
1: Well, you heard me talking about Staal being a mismatch, and that puck gets brought out into the slot. Neither Struble nor Jacki were able to react quick enough, and Staal gets a stick on the puck. 20-goal season last year for Staal, the first time in 10 years. If you're going to leave him alone in the slot like that, you can expect goals to come.
0: Mark Jankowski leans in with a faceoff. He's got Kokkinemi and Robinson with him. New hook in for Montreal, and the draw is done unfairly the first time.
1: Well, as Robinson, who jumped the gun, came in, I would expect Jankowski to get kicked out of this draw.
0: Your expectations will go unmet, JP. Jankowski still in for the faceoff. And the Canadians able to fight it off, lay it down the ice, and Kirby Dach has iced the puck. So I guess we're going to get to see Jankowski versus Newhook for the third time. Mentioned Mark Jankowski already tonight. His experience at Stan State College, where he was the captain of that program. 4 years, Providence College. He was a good depth player for the Carolina Hurricanes last year. Well, with Robinson and Glenn Carrier.
1: Exactly. A couple more years here left in Carolina for Jankowski.
0: Canadians win the D-zone faceoff. New hook. That's the better of Jankowski on this draw. And the Habs get it out to center with 7:22 to go in the second period. We are tied at 3 in Montreal as the Hurricanes out of their own zone to center. Dobson smothers it at center ice. Passes off to New hook. Can't get it in over the Carolina blue line. The Habs poke it in. Sean Walker goes back to get it. And he'll sit on it behind the Carolina net. Both teams getting a line change in. Shots are 25-9 in favor of Carolina. We've seen this script before. And the Canadians tend to be on the good side of it, at least in the regular season last year between these two teams. The Hurricanes play it into the Montreal zone. Dobson comes out in front. Backhand for Jankowski, and he scores. Mark Jankowski alone in front off a broken play, and he'll beat Dobish high on the glove side to give Carolina the 4-3 lead.
1: That's quite the goal to open your account with on the season. And you're right, it is a broken play. It just jumps over Florian Jacki's stick onto Jankowski. And he roofs a backhander over Dobesh's glove.
0: Eleven goals last year for Jankowski in 68 games. And I believe this one will be unassisted as the Carolina Hurricanes draw back in front. Canadians in their own zone, 6.5 to play in the second.
1: Carrier broken his stick. It's Jake Evans who handed it off. Evans without a stick now.
0: And as Alexander Carrier, another stick has broken here. There's an errant stick high in the zone. Oh, that one's broken as well, right? Those are the two broken sticks. Well, Habs are down a pair.
1: Carrier's down about $600 this shift. Both of his sticks are broken.
0: Here's Andrei Svechnikov up high. Long shot. That's blocked away by Dobisch to a stickless Josh Anderson. Trying to play it out. He does get it to center. And the Canadians desperately need an equipment change here as Anderson goes back. There's Lane Hutson still in his own zone. Okay, five skaters on the ice. They all got sticks in their hand. That's good for Montreal. As the Hurricanes play it to the Montreal blue line. And here they go, far side. Jackson Blake with a low drive. That's stopped by Dobisch, who shuts the five hole.
1: Great acceleration by Jackson Blake. He caught Lane Hutson flat-footed. Got a pretty good look on net.
0: Hurricanes play it in and play it out over the glass.
1: What a strange sequence that was for the Canadians. As Carey had a stick break, trying to knock a puck down. Evans comes over, gives him the stick, goes into the corner. That one breaks as well. Josh Anderson ends up hanging up. And like you said, Victor, Canadians down. Everybody manages to get back to the bench, but that could have been ugly for the Habs.
0: Hey, we talked the other day, Carey, on the topic of equipment here, it's not sticks, but he's got the Warrior skates. As I found out this week, as far as I know, as far as I can tell, he is the only player in the National Hockey League who is using Warrior skates.
1: How about that?
0: This season.
1: There you go, Warrior making an entry into the league by way of Montreal.
0: There you have it. We're going to take a quick break here. We got the ice crew out to give it a dry scram. We'll be back in a moment. 5.5 to play in the second period. A 3-3 tie, or rather, on a 4-3 Canadiens deficit here to Carolina on Habs Hockey on TSN 690.
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20: 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O'Connor.
0: That's two Princeton Tigers shout-outs tonight.
1: I'm telling you.
0: One from me, one from Kirby Doc.
1: Check's in the mail, Victor. Check is in the mail.
0: Send it to Kirby. Actually, you know what? No, on second thought, I need it more than he does. I've played down the ice. This will be covered up by Dobisch for the whistle. That'll be on behalf of Princeton, right?
1: That's during annual giving. So that's going to be another one with Taylor Hall. It's having a tough night with the officials here. Feels like it's hard done by, tripped up in the neutral zone, not getting anything out of it, but making sure the referees are fully aware. Rod Brindamore not too happy with it either. Early in the season for everybody.
0: Hurricanes off the faceoff. Centering try from Chatfield doesn't get through. Back to the line, Jackson Blake with a try. That hits a leg in front, goes wide. Collision high in the zone. The Canadians get it out to center. Stankoven hustles right back in with Taylor Hall. Trying to fight off Dobson. He's going to draw a penalty here. And the whistle sounds at the puck in the corner. Dobson's going to go off with 5:01 to go in the second period. And the Hurricanes are going to get another try on the man advantage. Already 1-for-3 tonight. So Taylor Hall's going to... Oh, how about that? Taylor Hall is not going to be on the right end of this, JP. He's going off as well to even this up.
1: You know, that play was very similar to the one that we described with Hudson. And Hudson getting away with it. But in this instance, they're going to say that Taylor Hall ended up holding on to Dobson's stick as Dobson was trying to get in to strip him of the puck.
0: And Taylor Hall just threw his stick in the box. And I think he's lucky here that the referees weren't looking at him, because if they were, I think he might have just got himself an extra 2 minutes. And instead, this game will go 4-on-4. So the tough night for Taylor Hall, and the officials continues. And then this game will continue 4-on-4 with Dobson and Hall in the box. And the Hurricanes up 4-3 off the draw. Here's a quick shot from Chatfield that carries wide. Settled down far side by Svechnikov. Over to Jalen Chatfield. Hands it off up high for Sebastian Aho. Tries to center. Back into the corner it goes. It'll be corralled by Nick Suzuki. Lane Hudson busting ahead down the near side. Tied up with Jalen Chatfield. He's directed into the end boards. Caulfield sweeps in. Hurricanes come ahead. It's out of the reach of Aho at center. And the Canadians will pass it around in the neutral zone. Here goes Lane Hudson. Hands off to Caulfield. Near side boards. Hudson under pressure. He's pushed to center by Jacob Slavin. Canadians are going to change. So will Carolina. Jaden Struble back in his own end. Slavkovsky onto the ice. Fresh legs with new hook. And Mike Matheson is here goes Slavkovsky out through center ice. Into the attacking zone behind the net. All the way around. Hands it off to Mike Matheson. Matheson, wraparound try. Stopped by Bussey. Puck lingered in front for a moment. Goes back to Slavkovsky, who tries a wrister. It's off a leg and high out of play.
1: Carolina commits to the one-on-one in zone. So you know that if you've got somebody on you, there's not any switches. They stay with you. And it was Blake who's trying to stay with Mike Matheson as a wonderful skater behind the net, using his edges to get the angle to try the wraparound on Bussey. Bussey's able to clear that puck out of harm's way.
0: Face-off glove side on Bussey, and it's won by Montreal. Slavkovsky will go out to center. We got 30 seconds to go in 4-on-4. As Jaden Struble back in Habs territory. Off to Alex Newhook. Logan Stankoven got caught up in the net as here goes Newhook through center. In on the right side, stops, feeds it across. The pass is off the back foot of Jaden Struble. And the Hurricanes go after it behind their own net. Keandre Miller up the center, moves it in. And out of the box comes both Taylor Hall and Noah Dobson. We're 5-on-5 again. The Hurricanes still in front 4-3 and 2:51 to play in the second period. Big log jam here along the near side boards, Habs zone. Hurricanes come away with it, and Shea Gostisbehere with a one-timer off the crossbar. Trying to get another try in front. The Canadians will take it away. And it's pitchforked to center by Zach Bolduc.
1: That's a perfect pass out in the slot for Jankowski, right onto Gostisbehere's stick. Rifles it off the crossbar.
0: Shoot in from center for Carolina goes out of play off a stick. And Shane Gostisbehere, who won the game against Philly in overtime, almost had his second of the season right there for Carolina.
1: Taunt recognizes, as he said, Victor, log jam in the corner. Finds himself a little bit of space as that puck comes loose. Is ready to let it rip. Leonard Rip, he does, just can't beat the bar.
0: Center ice faceoff win for the Hurricanes. It's fired in by Mike Riley. Battle for near corner. Canes win it, tried to center it again. This is taken away by Zach Bolduc. He'll play it ahead, but right to Mike Riley. Habs take it away. Philip Deneau won the battle. Deneau at center, looks over to Texier, stolen by Gostisbehere, made a good read on it, plays it in toward Dobish. And now Lane Hudson down for Bolduc, had trouble with the pass at center, but it is picked up by Texier, who snaps a shot high and wide. Back down low behind the Carolina net. Texier to Zach Bolduc. Far wing, spins a shot wide. Alexandre Carrier in from the line. Looks for it behind the net. Texier is there. It bounces around in the far corner. Texier protecting the puck from Jalen Chatfield. And he's held up. And the Hurricanes take it away. Here's Jordan Staal. Ehlers up for Chatfield through center. Moving in, tries a shot. It's blocked by Matheson. And Svechnikov belted Jake Evans. And Matheson steps in to give Svechnikov a few shoves. Back into the Hurricane zone it goes. Quickly to center. Here's Aho now. And he fumbled it near side. So Florian Jacki goes into the near corner with him. Now Jacki tied up with Svechnikov. Canes take it away. Miller back to the line. Svechnikov and Jacki with a couple shots at one another. And it looks like they're going to get called for it here. With 42 seconds to go in the period. Is it going to be both? Is it going to be one? It might just be one here.
1: Yeah, it's not even, it's not going to be it's not going to be Jacki, nor will it be Svechnikov. It's going to be Mike Matheson.
0: He's going to get the gate for roughing. So Carolina will get a power play here. 1-for-3 tonight. 42 seconds to play.
1: Yeah, when you see that activity down in the corner between Svechnikov and Jacki, Svechnikov had been in basically the entire shift. But when you see the sticks start to get swung in each other's legs, that's when, and you hear the whistle go, immediately your eye gets drawn to it. You assume that that is going to be what ends up happening. But it's net front with Mike Matheson as his stick ends up getting a little bit high. 42.8 seconds in the second period. Carolina back in the power play, looking to take a two-goal lead.
0: So face off to the blocker side on Dobish. Jordan Staal versus Jake Evans. And Jake Evans wins it. Back into the corner. Collected by Suzuki. And he'll fire it all the way down the ice as Brandon Bussey steps out to stop it. Just half a minute to go in the second period. Hurricanes drop it back. Shane Gostisbehere to center. Turns it back for Nick Ehlers. Off to Svechnikov. Right across the line. Set up in front. Jackson Blake back behind the net. Goes back for Sebastian Aho. Over to Gostisbehere. Aho. Far side. Svechnikov. Back up top. Aho. Back to the far wing. Ehlers. Tried to pass it in front. Broken up by the Canadians. And they're going to get out of the second period here. Down by just one. And the Hurricanes will start the third on the power play for a minute 18.
1: That puck was zipping around the Canadian zone. Jakub Dobežek had got pulled out of position badly. His left leg missed the post as he was trying to push over. Ends up kind of halfway behind the net. That was an impressive-looking power play from Carolina, who ended up taking advantage of the Canadians on the power play earlier on. Sebastian Aho and Mark Jankowski with a beautiful backhand finish to allow Carolina to take the lead headed into the third period.
0: Aho's fourth, Jankowski's first of the season. The only two goals in the second period as the Hurricanes turn the tables and they will take a one-goal lead to the third period of regulation. We will take a break, and when we come back, we will take you to the second intermission roundtable. The home opener for the Montreal Canadiens on Habs Hockey on TSN 690.
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1: .08 and .09 in Pittsburgh.
0: Whoa! Hurricanes played into the Montreal zone, and it was a rather interesting bounce for Jakub Dobish to handle, but he managed to handle it, and here come the Canadiens in 5-on-3. They'll get set up. Carolina Hurricanes pick it up, and here goes Ehlers to center. Off to Aho, down the wing, and he scores! Sebastian Aho beats Jakub Dobish 5-hole as the Hurricanes come right in over the blue line, slip it behind the Canadian defense and tie the game at 3. 3 seconds into 5-on-3. Centering pass goes all the way to Lane Hutson. Try to go back across. Kreider lost his stick. He wants a penalty.
1: Well, Keandre Miller just cut it in half. You can see Bussy now throwing into the corner, both pieces.
0: Down the left side. Hurricane zone low shot. Rebound in front. Bussy got over and he took the shot away. As Zach Bolduc was looking for the hat trick, and he almost had it. Blocker side on Bussy. The Hurricanes play it into the Montreal zone. Dobson comes out in front. Backhand for Jankowski, and he scores. Mark Jankowski alone in front off a broken play, and he'll beat Dobish high on the glove side to give Carolina the 4-3 lead. Second period. Big log jam here along the near side boards. Habs zone. Hurricanes come away with it, and Shea Gostisbehere with a one-timer off the crossbar. Trying to get another try in front. The Canadiens will take it away.
28: Welcome back to Montreal Canadiens Hockey here on TSN 690. I'm Mitch Geller with Lucas Scott. The Canadiens trail the Carolina Hurricanes by a score of 4-3 after two periods of play. Your second period scoring summary, two goals from the Carolina Hurricanes. In that frame, 3:56, Sebastian Aho power play goal. His fourth from Nikolai Ehlers and Shane Gostisbehere. And then 13:24, Mark Jankowski from Eric Robinson. It is time now for the second intermission roundtable. Mitch Gallo, Lucas Scott, and we have our play-by-play man, Victor Finley, with us. Victor, something I want to get to in the pregame show that we did, and more of a big picture question. I know we're in the second intermission here, but with the Carolina Hurricanes in town, this is the defending Stanley Cup champions. I would like to know, what does Montreal not have that Carolina possesses?
0: Well, experience is one thing. I mean, I think there's a lot of things. I also think there's a lot of things Montreal have that Carolina don't have.
28: And the reason I ask is because I look up and down the rosters.
0: Yeah.
28: And I think, on paper, talent-wise, Montreal has a superior roster to Carolina.
0: I think it's really close, personally. I mean,
28: this is not a slight on Carolina. It's not like I'm saying Carolina's not a good team. They won the cup last year.
0: I see what you're saying. Yeah, look, I mean, with Davidov in the lineup,
28: yeah.
0: You know, I think, you know, obviously Jarvis in the lineup for Carolina makes a difference, too. But, yeah, I guess if you're looking maybe on the pure skill side of things or talent, you could make the argument that the Montreal Canadiens have more talent in their lineup from top to bottom than the Carolina Hurricanes do, right? But as we all know, right, the Stanley Cup isn't necessarily won by the most talented team, right? It's won by the team that plays the best team game over the course of four rounds of grueling, brutal hockey, right? So when I say the, you know, when you ask me, what do the Carolina Hurricanes have that the Canadiens don't? Like, I think there's a lot of things there, but the first one that came to my mind there was experience, because the Carolina Hurricanes have some serious battle scars from second round exits, running into the Eastern Conference Finals and not getting through that glass ceiling for a long time. And I think they've ultimately used that to their advantage for pushing this team forward, pushing the relationships these players have with one another forward. And I think that's what ultimately got them to where they were last year. So I said it, you know, in hindsight, in retrospect, looking back at that playoff series, you know, the Canadiens really, I don't think, had any gas left in that tank. But the Carolina Hurricanes, to me, just felt like from that series that it was their time. Like, they were a team that was ready. And a big part of that for me was the experience that they had been through. And to me, they showed in the playoffs in the first few rounds and against Montreal in the Eastern Conference Final last year that they weren't haunted by those experience or those experiences previous. They were able to take those experiences and turn that into a positive thing to learn, I think, more about themselves as players and about a team, and to see what they had to do to move forward and become a better team because of it. So I think that's what the Carolina Hurricanes have that the Habs don't right now.
2: Victor, do you look at, you know, the lack of danger from that first unit on the power play as, you know, maybe simply them trying to get acclimated to having Chris Kreider on that power play instead of Ivan Demidov?
0: Maybe. Maybe. I think, I mean, they look pretty good 6-on-5 with Chris Kreider. They played 6-on-4 against Pittsburgh with Chris Kreider down low as well, right? And had success there too. Granted, Ivan Demidov was also on those power plays, right? So I don't think you can just take Demidov out of the equation here and say, well, that's the reason why they, I don't know if struggle is the word I want to use here, but maybe that's the reason why they haven't had the results. I don't think it's only that. To me, there's still so much talent on that power play unit, even without Ivan Demidov, that they should still be capable, I think, of making a huge difference in the game in a positive manner. So, you know, we'll see. Obviously, it's not wonderful to look at a 1-for-5 tonight with 2 5-on-3s. And, well, you do have a power play goal, but you don't have a power play goal in either of those 5-on-3s. And now for the season, you're 1-for-9. But all of a sudden, you get 2 power plays here. Let's say in the third period, the Habs score on both of them. All of a sudden, the Canadiens now have a top 10, maybe top 5 power play in the NHL, right? So small sample size early in the season. I would almost attribute it, Luka, to more so early season kinks getting worked out than anything else. But that said, the counterpoint to that is that last year the Canadiens did not work much on special teams at all in training camp. And I don't think they had a preseason game where they had all of their horses in the same game for the first power play unit. Whereas this year, they worked on special teams a lot late in training camp. They had multiple games where they had all 5 men out there that they would normally have for power play one. And they worked on special teams yesterday at practice. Like, they've worked on it a lot, but we clearly just haven't seen that work out yet, you know, in terms of a game situation for the Canadiens, to the extent I'm sure that they would hope.
28: Last one for you, Victor. You think we all maybe overlooked the importance of Caden Gooley to this D squad?
0: I mean, I think it's easy to forget about him because he wasn't there at the start of training camp for the Canadiens. So I think it's hard. We've had this conversation before because, unfortunately, Caden Gooley has missed as much time as he has. And so I know we've had that conversation before. But so, I think in the grand scheme of things, the answer to that question is no. But I think given the fact that he wasn't on the ground running with his team when they started training camp, it's kind of easy to overlook the fact that, yeah, him being ready to go at the start of the season, I think, could make a positive difference for the Montreal Canadiens. And now, Mitch, not only does he need to obviously rehab the injury, he looks pretty close for the Canadiens, but there's definitely going to be, like, he missed out on training camp in the preseason games. So that's always going to be tricky for a guy that doesn't have that luxury of getting those games. to be ready to go, and I think it's unrealistic to expect that he's going to be at his very best as soon as he comes back to the lineup for Montreal.
28: Yeah, as they say, it's one thing to be in shape, it's another thing to be in game shape. Thank you, Victor.
0: Thank you, Mitch.
28: There's our play-by-play man, Victor Finley. He'll be back with the third period coming up in about 6 minutes, but coming up next here on TSN 690, we'll get you the out-of-town scoreboard. Here at the Bell Center, the Hurricanes lead the Canadians 4-3.
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31: Larkin's got it. Back to Raymond. Fanned on that. Sider's got it. Penalty over. Larkin with it. The shot. And that gets stopped short side. Red Wings get a change going here. To bring it down low in front for Larkin. He scores! Dylan Larkin makes it 2-1.
28: Welcome back to the Bell Center. I'm Mitch Gallo with Lucas Scott. Canadians trail Carolina 4-3. Time for your out-of-town scoreboard. And how about that? Dylan Larkin gets on the board in his first game back after getting booed before the home opener on Friday night. And was booed when he touched the puck tonight. But maybe Detroit fans are going to be happy with what's going on so far in this one. Detroit leads by a score of 4-1. Other goals for the Red Wings from DeBrincat, Arvidsson, and Falk. Batherson and Stützle have the goals for Ottawa. It is 4-3 for the Predators on the Maple Leafs in the third period. For the Predators, Nils Höglander has two, and Steven Stamkos has two goals. For the Maple Leafs, John Tavares, his first, William Nylander, his third, and Gavin McKenna, the first overall pick from last year's draft, scores his first career NHL goal. The Utah Mammoth up 4-2 on the New Jersey Devils. Schmaltz, Uyghur, Krause, and Keller are the goals for Utah. Luke Evangelista has two for New Jersey. Minnesota up 2-1 on the Buffalo Sabres on goals from Shabanov and Yurov. Ostlund has the only goal there for Buffalo. 2-2 between the Islanders and the Rangers, and the Blues are up 1-0 on the Blackhawks. Mason McTavish has his second of the year. Coming up next, the third period between Carolina and Montreal. Montreal down one. Victor Finley and J.P. O'Connor with the call on TSN 690.
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14: Привет, Иван Демидов здесь. 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Погнали.
0: Thank you very much. Спасибо большое, Иван Демидов. Unfortunately, not in the lineup tonight, but the Montreal Canadiens are looking to make a comeback in this third period, something they did a lot last year. 26 come-from-behind victories. And 25-26, 10 of those were in the third period, tied for second most for the National Hockey League. They're going to have to kill off a minute 18 of a Mike Matheson minor penalty to start this third frame. Now Jake Evans will take the faceoff at center ice against Sebastian Aho, who does have a power play goal tonight for the Carolina Hurricanes. Habs moving right to left. We'll see the Hurricanes win the faceoff and start with possession in the third period. Here goes Ehlers, wheeling in far side. Centering try broken up by Alexandre Carrier, and he's going to snap it all the way out down the ice. Picked up behind the net by Shane Gostisbehere. Drops it back for Sebastian Aho. Carolina come in onside.
1: We can hear the Canadiens bench looking for an interference call at the blue line as Carrier got dumped.
0: Ehlers, far side wing with a shot redirected wide by Alexandre Carrier, and the Canadiens get a clearance. All the way down the ice, 30 seconds left to kill. Here goes Shane Gostisbehere. He'll leave it in his own end for Taylor Hall. Shifting into the Montreal zone. That puck got poked back to center for Keandre Miller. Logan Stankoven weaving into the attacking zone. Picked off here by Struble. Power play over. Matheson returns to the ice. The Hurricanes are 1-for-4 tonight.
1: Well, that's just a terrific read by Struble as that puck got chipped in, but he steps up, makes the interception, clears off, and kills the penalty.
0: Taylor Hall down the wing, trying to go high. Blocker sign on Dobish. Instead, it goes all the way out to center off the glass. Sean Walker's going to shoot it in from center ice. Hurricanes go after it behind the Canadiens' net. Broken stick there. It belongs to Juraj Slavkovsky. Here's Walker up high. Shot trickled through to Logan Stankoven, and he lifted the follow-up attempt high off the glass. Back below the net, it is Lane Hutson and Jordan Martinook tied up. Is back to the far side. Slavkovsky under pressure from behind. Finds Lane Hutson behind the Canadian net. And he'll take his time here as Caulfield, Suzuki, and Slavkovsky get off the ice. It'll be Deneau, Texier, and Bolduc as they'll start the breakout. Pass through center ice for Texier. errantly goes toward Jordan Staal. Here's Zach Baldukin on the forecheck.
1: It's some of these blind passes that have been costing the Canadians opportunities, thrown to space, nobody there.
0: Texier cycles around in front. There's a shot from Alexandre Carrier that skipped off the outside of the net, and it's lifted to center. Where the Canadians, Zach Baldukin, will look to play it in. Right past Chatfield. Baldukin, he's going to win the race for it. Bumps it over to Philip Deneau. Back down low to Baldukin. Baldukin behind the net. Back around now for Texier, left side. Centers. Deneau tried to play it off to Baldukin. That's picked off in Carolina. Flip it out to center.
1: That wasn't a bad idea, especially with Baldukin there right in the hot hand.
0: Here's Baldukin again, left side. End of a shift. Under pressure, Mike Riley pokes it away. Texier down low there as well. Baldukin moves it across. It's off his stick, hit the glass. Now Carolina to center. 16:33 to go in the game. Cross ice feed. Look out. That one goes out into the crowd off a stick.
1: That's a pretty good catch by the kid in the ball cap. Everybody else bailing out of the way. Gets his arm up. Security comes down to see if he's okay. That's one of the better saves of the night.
0: Brandon Bussey's only had 7 in the Carolina net. He's only faced 10 shots here. And allowed 3 goals. The Hazard being outshot 30-10.
1: Only 4 shots by the Canadians in that second stanza.
0: Despite having 2 5-on-3s. Hurricanes win the neutral zone faceoff, playing in deep. Lane Hudson moves it all the way around the boards. No ice and call here. Bussey plays it over to Mike Riley. Riley moves it around to the far wing. Doc tried to center it. Good thought, but it's picked off by Carolina. Aho down ice. Chopped away by Kreider. So it's Kreider with Newhook and Kirby Doc on this shift. We will see if it stays that way for the rest of the third period with Slavkovsky up top on the first line. Hurricanes working around to the line. Here is Sean Walker. He'll float a shot that goes off his stick and out of play over the glass.
1: Well, that puck comes back to Walker, and it looks like it goes off of Chris Kreider, who was closing that space out. Not a lot of jump for Montreal early on here in the third period. You would expect to see them trying to get back into this, but Carolina, as they do so well, they just get on top of you. They suffocate you with all types of pressure. You find yourself defending more than anything.
0: Faceoff glove side on Dobish. And it's a win for Montreal. They'll play it all the way out to center over top of Sean Walker. He'll go back for it. They'll fire it round the boards. Ricochets over toward Taylor Hall. Directed to center for Jackson Blake. 15 and a half to go in the game. Suzuki stands up. Sean Walker at center ice. Slavkovsky tips it in. So it looks like Marty St. Louis is going to roll with Slavkovsky, Suzuki, and Caulfield together here with the Habs down by 1. As Keandre Miller goes back behind his net to settle a puck. Skipping out at center ice. Here's Taylor Hall. Moving in past Jake Evans. Puck goes back to center. Slavkovsky chops it ahead. And it goes back for Jaden Struble. Evans off the glass and in. Nick Ehlers rips it around the boards. Held in by Arbor. Jacki shot with traffic in front. That's through on Bussey, who made the save. Florian Jacki was looking for the deflection. And how would that have been for a first NHL goal? Yep. Florian from Arbor.
1: From Big Brother. And that's exactly what Jacki needs to do along the wall. And that is Arbor Jacki as he collects the puck, gets his head up right away. And he finds the lane. He spots Florian, his brother, net front. Florian Jacki ends up getting a stick on that. Watch him frequently after practice doing just that, standing and taking puck after puck, along with Kreider, who's made a career out of it.
0: Faceoff win for the Canadians. Here's Dobson with a one-time drive. Good save there by Bussey. Got it with the blocker and then caught the rebound midair with the glove.
1: Late reaction for Bussey on that, but ends up bouncing the puck up in the air, ends up grabbing it with his glove after saving it with the blocker. But a good one-timer from Noah Dobson. Noah Dobson has not had a good night this evening. But that was the bright spot. That shot coming in.
0: Face-off, glove side on Bussey. He is a southpaw, for what it's worth. As the Hurricanes win the defensive zone draw and play it out to center. Lane Hudson, all the way back into his own zone. Hands off to Dobson. Errant pass. Gets by Florian Jacki and out to center. Back into the Montreal zone. Habs played up the far boards. Hurricanes get in the way, and we got a penalty coming up. And it's going to be on Carolina. Looks like a high stick on Lane Hudson. Oh, as Lane Hudson gets run into by Jordan Staal.

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1: Game night in Montreal. You've got the jersey. You've got the chips. Now you just need the hummus.
2: Which one?
1: Come on. You know the one. The yellow oval.
2: Ah, Fontaine Santé.
1: That's the one. Creamy, delicious Fontaine Santé hummus. Made right here in Montreal.
3: This shoots, he scores!
2: Pass the yellow oval.
1: For hockey night, snack time, or any time everyone gets together. Fontaine Santé.
4: The yellow oval Montreal loves. Fontaine Santé.
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9: Welcome back inside the Bell Center. 13:36 to go in the game, and the Canadiens are going to get a power play here, presented by Ford of Canada, official partner of the Montreal Canadiens. Martinook sits in the box.
10: Well, he's going to take a roughing penalty, and it's Lane Hudson that takes a run at him in the corner. Martinook's not going to back down, but as the smaller Hudson gets close to him, his stick ends up riding up towards his face. I thought it might have been a high stick call at first, but the referees will go with the roughing.
9: Canadiens could use a power play goal here. They're 1-for-5 tonight, trying to tie this game at 4. And they'll set up blocker side, left side on Brandon Bussey for the faceoff.
10: Well, we've seen Chris Kreider get pulled off of the first line and for Slafkovský, but Kreider and Slafkovský out on the power play with Nick Suzuki, Hudson, and Cole Caulfield.
9: Jordan Staal to take the faceoff. And it's a win for Montreal. Here is Lane Hudson up top. Slafkovský back over to Hudson. Left side now. Tries the shot, and that got through. Bussey makes the save. Canes cannot clear. Good keeping by Slafkovský. Over to Hudson near side. Under pressure, this puck gets away and out to center ice.
10: It's an awkward pass coming across the blue line from Slafkovský over to Hudson. Hudson just couldn't get a handle on it.
9: Slafkovský in over the blue line. Under pressure, and the Hurricanes take it away and clear it down the ice. 1:23 to go on the power play for Montreal. Here is Nick Suzuki in through center ice. Down the wing with Caulfield. Habs will get it set again. Far side. One time try from Slafkovský. Bussey the save. He got run over by Suzuki. There's going to be a penalty on the play.
10: Well, Slavin didn't like it at all. Comes over and gets in Nick Suzuki's face. Pushes him back against the wall. But it's just going to be Nick Suzuki coming off. And the Canadiens will see the end of their power play.
9: We have seen our fair share of goalie contact tonight. We've seen goalie interference call on Jackson Blake.
11: Montreal 14, Modern County goaltender interference.
9: And we're going to see one here on Nick Suzuki. As Brandon Bussey made the save simultaneously. We're getting to look at the replay now. Bussey's in his crease, and so is Suzuki, and he wasn't pushed in. Looks like goalie interference to me.
10: Well, you can hear the reaction from the fans. Don't necessarily like it. Maybe think that Bussey has sold it.
9: If the puck goes in,
10: sorry,
9: that's never going to be a good
10: not
9: goal.
10: Not a chance. Sorry, yeah. For me, that's a penalty.
9: So we're going to go 4-on-4 for 7:00. 12:42 to go in this third period. The home opener between the Canadiens and Hurricanes. It's a 4-3 lead for Carolina. It's the third time we've had 4-on-4 tonight as well. A lot of penalties here.
10: Yeah, there's been a lot of seesaw action this evening.
9: Faceoff blocker side on Dolbish, and Jankowski is going to get tossed. So new hook versus Stankoven. Knocked away and out to center by Carolina. It's retrieved by Keandre Miller. He'll go all the way in behind his own net. Miller

0: Off to Stankoven. Head for Sean Walker, and the Hurricanes get crossed up at the line. They're going to be offside.
1: Kind of similar looking play to Erik Karlsson the other night in Pittsburgh. That goal ended up getting called back, but it was control over the line or not. I'm just having a look at Stankoven down in the ice. What a player that he is going to turn into. He had a tremendous year last year, and it's just a terrific fit for Carolina in this type of game that they want to play.
0: He had 11 goals in the postseason. At one point, he was in the Conn Smythe conversation a little bit with Carolina. Stankoven's got it now with center ice. Out of Kamloops, British Columbia. Here goes Keandre Miller down the wing. Dobish way out of his net. Lost his glove hand. So his glove is along the end boards here as Carolina can try and work this around out in front for the shot. Here's the center trying for Miller, and it goes off the blocker at Dobish. And back around, it's going to be whistled down here. And Dobish has a word with the referee.
1: Quite the save from Dobish, though, just with the one piece of equipment on his blocker and his stick. But I will say this, Victor. We are seeing that too much from Dobish. We are seeing the commitment way out of his crease, out of control. This play with Keandre Miller, I mean, he must be 4 feet out of his crease by the time Miller ends up making the last move trying to get this puck to the net. Now, acrobatic, aggressive, all those things are good with Dobish, but right now he's a bit out of control, if you ask me.
0: Well, you can add the one-handed save to Dobish's highlight reel. That is certainly a unique one. We're still 4-on-4 here for 10 seconds. Canadians control, far side, Philip Deneau. All the way out to center. Into the Carolina zone, cross ice feed, corralled by Matheson. Canes are on the power play now. Here's Carrier down low, center! Deneau put it high! Looking for the game tire, shorthanded. Back to center for Montreal.
1: Just kill off some time.
0: Yeah,
1: just found himself lost in the slot area as a nifty little pass gets fed out to him, and Dano goes over the bar.
0: Aho tripped up at centers. He got caught up with Josh Anderson. Here goes Nick Ehlers. Back in for Carolina. Broken up. Crossing the Montreal line. 11 minutes to go in the game. 16 seconds left in the minor penalty to Nick Suzuki. Carolina bring it in with Ehlers. Blake passes down low, gets it back from Aho, then lost the handle on it. New hook off the boards and out down the ice. And Suzuki's out for Montreal. We're 5-on-5 again. Hurricanes still in front, 4-3. Here's Jalen Chatfield. Down the right side, snaps it around the boards. William Carrier behind the net for Carolina. Round to Chatfield. Shot with plenty of traffic in front. Never got it through. Canadians pick it up far side. Gave it away. Chatfield high in the slot for Martinook, who fanned the shot. And the Habs look to settle it down. Slavkovsky didn't have as much time as he thought, but he's got it now. And he'll pass it off to Struble.
1: Canadians very lucky not to get punished on that last sequence with the turnover in the slot area again.
0: Line change on both sides as we pass the midway mark of period number three. Hurricanes in front 4-3 as Jacob Slavin fires it in from center. Hurricanes in deep on the attack. Behind the Montreal net, here's Eric Robinson. To the line for Goss to spare, couldn't get it through. Dobson picks it up and moves it out through center. Sperry Kokkinemi back for it. Up to Jankowski. Puck spills loose for Robinson. He's under all kinds of pressure and just plays it behind the Montreal net. Dobson spins it around right to the line. Goss to spare holds it in. Robinson out of the corner. Rips it across. Mike Riley plays it down low. Goes over to the far side. Back to the line. Again held in by Riley this time. He shifted the shot wide. And the Habs come out to center. Robinson takes it away from Texier. Plays it in right to Lane Hutson. Habs are going to reset. They'll get a line change. Alexandre Carrier stretches the ice with the feet intended for Anderson, and they're going to say Miller had the angle here, and it's going to be an icing on Montreal.
1: Stretch pass goes up the ice, and Anderson and Miller find themselves in a foot race. 6 feet five for Miller, and that reach closest to the post. The linesman can decide that they're going to give that one to Carolina, who find themselves down in the Canadian zone. Logan Stankoven in for this draw.
0: Face-off glove hand on Dobish. And here is Keandre Miller. He'll rip it wide right off the draw. Habs up to center ice. Played in from center. Sean Walker deep in his own zone. Habs get it away. Long shot from the far side. Kicked away by Bussey. Mike Matheson with it. Twisting around in his own zone. He'll toss it in to Carolina territory. Battle for it down low. Florian Jacki feeds the point. Carrier able to hold it in. Evans near side trying to set it up in front. He had an option, couldn't get the pass though through Keandre Miller.
1: It was Cole Caulfield on the back post, was just waiting for it.
0: Kane's in now, threatening at Svechnikov far side, and he'll get caught up to. Kane's hold it in. Here's a hard drive. Slavin shot, rebound, they score. And Taylor Hall, who had the shot fall right in front of him, puts the rebound between the wickets of Jakub Dobish, and it's a 5-3 Hurricane lead.
1: Well, Canes get that puck. It gets up to the blue line, and it's Slavin right off the bench. His puck gets fed over to him. He hammers a one-timer, and Dobish way out of his crease. Jacki has position on Hall, but Hall finds his puck onto his backhand, and as Dobish is trying to recover, the wickets are open. Puck gets on the backhand right through his legs, and it's a two-goal lead for Carolina.
0: Habs win the faceoff at center ice. And 7.5 remains in this third period for the Canadians to try and engineer another comeback. Taylor Hall's got his second of the night. They gave him the first one that evidently hit Taylor Hall on the way into the net off the stick of Jackson Blake. So Hall with the first goal of the game, and he's got the fifth one here for Carolina as the Habs play it in to the Hurricane zone. In behind the net they go. Habs got to Brandon Bussey early. They have not got to him since the first period. Here's Dobson up high. Loose stick. Knocks the puck away. As it comes toward Bussey, he's going to cover it up for the whistle. The lead is now two for Carolina. Taylor Hall from Jacob Slavin has made it 5-3 Hurricanes on Habs Hockey on TSN 690.
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0: 6:55 to go in the third. Canadians down 5-3. If you're looking for inspiration for a comeback, you don't have to rack your brain for very long. exactly the same situation the Canadians were in on Saturday night against the Pittsburgh Penguins on the road.
1: Canadians found a way back in. Demidoff not on the ice this evening, but Nick Suzuki, who conjured up some points in Pennsylvania, is in on this draw.
0: Faceoff win for the Canadians. Slavkovsky gave it away to Nick Ehlers. And here go the Hurricanes, trying to get into the attacking zone, but the pass is taken away by Suzuki. Here goes Caulfield. Down the near side. Good stick by Sean Walker. Rejects that opportunity, and the Hurricanes fire it in from center. And Dobish rips it around the boards. Canadians settle it down. And up to center ice they'll go with 6:17 to go in the game. Here's Lane Hutson. Has some space. Dishes off. Caulfield moving in with a shot. Bussey makes the save. Now Caulfield looking into the slot for Newhook. That's broken up. And the Hurricanes come to center as Blake looks to offload to Logan Stankoven. Hurricanes play it down low behind the Montreal net. Dobish moves it all the way back around. Right to Chatfield, though, with the line. Far side, Slavin with a shot, redirected wide. Jackson Blake trying to cut out in front. Battle along the near boards. Hurricanes roll it all the way to the far side. Stankoven with it. Giving away to Dock. Played off the glass and out to center. 5.5 to play.
1: It's only going to allow the Canadians to get one change. That puck didn't make it too deep into the neutral zone.
0: Dock on it again. Just throws it right to Mike Riley in the neutral zone. And the Hurricanes throw it right back in. Mike Matheson trying to regroup. William Carrier's all over him. And Carrier's going to win the battle. Unable to get the pass through, though, into the slot. It will go all the way back for Mike Riley. And the Hurricanes maintain possession.
1: That's some display of strength by Will Carrier along the wall to hold off Mike Matheson.
0: Here goes Svechnikov into the Montreal zone, trying to drive the net. Good play by Matheson to shove him away. Sebastian Aho's centering attempt stolen by Evans. Here go the Habs as Evans flips it down ice, trying to find Josh Anderson. That's chopped away by Gostisbehere. Hurricanes, bad giveaway. Anderson up high at the blue line. This is going to be whistled down for a hand pass. And that's going to bail Carolina out. After a turnover in their own zone, it remains a 5-3 lead for the Hurricanes with 4:29 to play on Habs Hockey on TSN 690.
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22: 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O'Connor and Victor Finlay.
0: A couple good endorsements tonight for J.P. O'Connor from Kirby Dock and Lane Hudson. Looking for Lane to try and get the Canadians back into this one here, down by two with 4.5 to play. 5-3 lead for Carolina. The Canadians have not hit the back of the net since 12:54 of the first period. Zach Bolduc carried his second of the game. Canadians have not seen a hat trick in a home opener since Frank Pavlich back in 1974.
9: Ooh.
0: So we'd be seeing a little bit of history tonight if Zach Bolduc could come through for the Canadians. He's out there right now with Texier and Philip Deneau. As the Habs win, the neutrals on faceoff play it in. The Hurricanes play it right back out down the ice for Dobson. Moved up the far wing. Chipped in to the Carolina zone right off the stick of Keandre Miller. Miller retrieves it deep in his own zone. Little backhander able to get it out to center. Swatted down, delayed offside. Hurricanes recover.
1: Well, that's going to be a steady diet of chips into space for Carolina.
0: Still a delayed offside here, but the Hurricanes siphon it down the ice as Martinuk got a piece of it. Canadians regroup. Mike Matheson from behind his own net. Up the center, Chatfield gave it away to Slavkovsky. And Chatfield recovers. Hurricanes advancing over the blue line. Here is Sebastian Aho trying to play it to the net. Swatted out of the air. Good play there by Lane Hutson.
1: They killed that puck completely, picked it out of the air, and then held it on his stick. Some display.
0: Hurricanes snap it around. And here goes Newhook with it out to center. He'll toss it in. Slavkovsky, Newhook, and Caulfield. There goes Dobish back to the bench. 6-on-5 for Montreal. Here's Suzuki up high with a shot. And off the crossbar. Stays out. Rebound scores! Juraj Slavkovsky cleans up the mess in front. And the Canadians, with a netminder pulled, are back to within one.
1: Look at the impact that Kreider has immediately as he ends up taking Dobesh coming off the bench. Canadians get possession. He slides right down through the slot. The puck gets fed into him. I thought that puck had gone in at first, but in fact comes off the bar. Everybody stopped except for Slavkovsky. He collects the rebound, pounces on it, and fires it home. Habs are down one.
0: Well, here we go again. We've still got 3 minutes to play in the home opener. Slavkovsky from Kreider and Suzuki at 16:56 has made it 5-4. Canadians battle in their own zone. Mike Matheson picks it up from behind the net, around the boards, out to center. Here goes Jake Evans. He's got a step. Far side, Evans cuts in behind the net. Carries it all the way around, back to the line. Dobson in front for Josh Anderson. He golfs it high. Dobish started to go to the bench. He's forced back, though, to his net as the puck is out at center. Here's Zach Bolduc. Throws it ahead right toward Bussy. Kicked away. Canes can't get it out. Bolduc passes over to Josh Anderson. Hutson from high in the zone ends up throwing that up top over the net. It's out of play.
1: Well, this one's going to stay in the Carolina zone. So at this point, I think you probably expect to see Dobesh make a move for the bench. Still enough time here. St. Louis wants to keep him in, but it's an ideal starting position as that's Dobesh heading over now. Exact same group who just scored the fourth goal for the Canadians. The only difference here is it's going to be Dano on the ice taking the draw.
0: And there's going to be a timeout here. Montreal have already used theirs on a 5-on-3 back in the second period, so this is going to be a Carolina timeout with 2:12 to go in the game. So Tim Gleason, former U.S. Olympic defenseman and longtime Carolina Hurricane, who's now a coach, has the whiteboard for Carolina. And Marty St. Louis drawing something up for the Canadians, as he often does.
1: Some real quality on the back end. We had talked about Keandre Miller this evening, and last year. That was his first year in Carolina. But you look at Slavin, I feel like we barely talked about Slavin tonight. And yet there he is again doing exactly what he does best, shutting people down, chewing up minutes, playing against the best players on the other side. Hopefully for Carolina that he has a healthy year. Only managed 39 regular season games last year. Came back for the entire playoff run.
0: Philip Deneau in to take the faceoff. Empty net for the Canadians. Won it back, but it's done improperly. So Habs going 6-on-5. And they will entrust Philip Deneau to win this faceoff back against Jordan Staal. Tie up off the draw. We'll do it again.
1: 5-for-6 for Deneau this evening.
0: And this one ends up in the corner for Carolina. Off the boards and out, courtesy of Jalen Chatfield, and it's going to go just wide of the Montreal net. There will be no icing here as Lane Hutson starts ahead with Caulfield. Over to Nick Suzuki. Rifles it in from center. Habs get after it down low. Suzuki plays it around. Nobody home up top for the Canadians. And Lane Hudson's got to hurry back. He and Jordan Martinuk go in behind the Montreal net. Still empty cage for the Canadians. And they'll settle down the puck here. A minute and a half to play. Slavkovsky. Over to Nick Suzuki. Back up to center. Here goes Juraj Slavkovsky. Stopped at the blue line by Slavin. That could be trouble. Aho the other way. Cross ice. Svechnikov with the empty net. And he seals it. With a minute 15 to go, the Carolina Hurricanes put in an empty netter to make it 6-4.
1: That's just a quality play by Sebastian Aho as he collects the spilled puck just outside of the Carolina zone, skates it through the neutral zone. Looks like he's going to take that shot himself, but ends up passing it across for an easy goal for Svechnikov.
0: Well, the zone entry doesn't work for Montreal, and pretty stable hands there of Sebastian Aho. Bring that right back the other way. So a minute 15 to go. Sebastian Aho's made a two-goal spread again with his first, or rather check that, Svechnikov made it a two-goal spread there with his first of the year from Sebastian Aho.
1: Sebastian Aho continues to eat up the Montreal Canadiens.
0: Habs have it in the Carolina zone. Dobich is going to make a run for the bench again. It's Mark Jankowski slides it around, and the puck squeaks out to center ice. Habs would need a real miracle here to try and tie this one late. Puck will be shot in from center by Noah Dobson. Mike Riley back for Shane Gostisbehere. Played out to center. Eric Robinson moved into the Montreal zone to late offside. Half a minute to play. Zach Bolduc up to center. Floats it through for Matheson. He'll fire it in from center. Played around to the line. Dobson holds it in. Got the shot through. Bussey makes the save. Carolina clear it to center. It's tipped down the ice. And this is going to be an icing call. With just 10 seconds left, this game is down to a formality now at this point.
1: Sebastian Aho coming in tonight's game in 25 career games, had 30 points, 13 goals. He's going to add another three to it this evening with a goal and two assists. He's gotten off to a great start this year, 7 points now through the first four games of the year.
0: Faceoff glove hand side on Brandon Bussey, and the Canadians win it. One last try from Hudson. Blocked. Deneau got the follow-up shot through. Pad save made. And that's going to be all tonight as the Montreal Canadiens fall to the Carolina Hurricanes in their home opener by a final score of 6-4.
1: Juraj Slafkovský made it interesting towards the end of the game, but just not enough for the Montreal Canadiens as Carolina comes in and spoils the home opener for Habs fans.
0: Had a lot of goal scoring early on in this one, but ultimately the Carolina Hurricanes with a pair of goals in the second and the third put this one out of reach. Time now for the play of the game, brought to you by Tim Hortons, official partner of the Montreal Canadiens. Canes hold it in. Here's a hard drive. Slavin shot, rebound, they score! And Taylor Hall, who had the shot fall right in front of him, puts the rebound between the wickets of Jakub Dobish, and it's a 5-3 Hurricane lead. So there's your game winner tonight from Taylor Hall, who had a pair of goals in the winning effort, his first two of the season for the Carolina Hurricanes. Time now for the Molson Export, three stars of the game.
9: Teammate one, the third star, Sebastian Aho. La deuxième étoile, the second star, Zachary Bolduc. Et la première étoile, the first star, Taylor Hall.
0: There you have it, your three stars. Three-point effort from Sebastian Aho. Goal, two assists, two goals from Zach Bolduc, and two goals, including the game winner, from Taylor Hall. Disappointing end of the home opener, but it is nonetheless great to have Habs hockey back on TSN 690. Canadians are 1-1-1 on the year, and they will look to improve their record on Thursday night. It is the Nashville Predators who blew it tonight. They lose in Toronto by a 5-4 overtime final. So we get Nashville here on Thursday. We'll have that for you right here on Habs Hockey on TSN 690. Pre-game coverage at 6, puck drop shortly after 7. That's all tonight for the live game coverage of the Habs home opener, but we got plenty of post-game coverage coming your way next. With all the latest, all the post-game reaction, here is your host, Mitch Gallo.
10: Thank you very much, Victor. Del Mar post-game show coming up next here on TSN 690. We want to hear from you, 514-790-1690, 11690 on the text message board. Montreal has now allowed 12 goals in the last two games. What gives? 514-790-1690, or what lineup changes would you make? 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O'Connor here in the broadcast booth at the Bell Center. 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

0: down the line right now with Jake Evans and Josh Anderson. As here's Florian Jacki. We're at number 63 for Montreal. Stripped to the puck, but he throws a big hit after he lost it. And he got a good piece of Nick Ehlers.
1: Oh, Ehlers just not letting go of his stick.
0: And Florian Jacki makes his first mark on this game as Ehlers was giving the referee an earful. Hurricanes come back in. Jackson Blake, nifty pass, goes right to Miller with a shot. That stop by Dobish. Traffic in front, another try, and they score. It's about 2.5 minutes in. Hey, what's the matter, man? Far side now, Alexandre Texier through the slot. There's low shot, stop by Pasi Riva, scores! Step, slides home a backhander, and Montreal strike right back to tie it at one. Crosses into the Carolina zone with Kreider and Caulfield. Hurricanes pick it up, then gave it away. Suzuki shot, scores! Hurricanes a little careless in their own zone. They cough up the puck, and Nick Suzuki floats it home. And Montreal have the lead. It'll be won by Carolina. A shot for the point, and it's in. Chatfield with the shot. It hit traffic in front and fools Dobish. And the Hurricanes have tied the game at two. What's the matter with? Here goes Bolduc left side, moves it in, and tried to center it for Newhook. It ends up wide of the net. Now here's Bolduc, far side, out in front, scores! And it's a two-goal first period for Zach Bolduc. Power play marker, first on-the-man advantage this season for the Canadiens, and they pull ahead 3-2. And Hurricanes pick it up, and here goes Ehlers to center. Off to Aho, down the wing, and he scores! Sebastian Aho beats Jakub Dobish 5-hole as the Hurricanes come right in over the blue line, slip it behind the Canadian defense, and tie the game at 3. Down the left side, Hurricanes on low shot, rebound in front, Bussy got over, and he took the shot away. As Zach Bolduc was looking for the hat trick, and he almost had it. Blocker side on Bussy. The Hurricanes play it into the Montreal zone. Dobson comes out in front, backhand for Jankowski, and he scores. Mark Jankowski alone in front off a broken play, and he'll beat Dobish high on the glove side to give Carolina the 4-3 lead. Friend of mine, I see. Carry it down low, centers! Deneau put it high! Looking for the game tire, shorthanded. Canes hold it in, here's a hard drive, Slavin shot, rebound, they score! And Taylor Hall, who had the shot fall right in front of him, puts the rebound between the wickets of Jakub Dobish, and it's a 5-3 Hurricane lead. 6-on-5. For Montreal, here's Suzuki up high with a shot, and off the crossbar, stays out, rebound, scores! Juraj Slafkovský cleans up the mess in front, and the Canadiens, with a netminder pulled, are back to within one. Up to center, here goes Juraj Slafkovský, stopped at the blue line by Slavin. That could be trouble. Aho the other way, cross ice, Svechnikov with the empty net, and he seals it. With a minute 15 to go, the Carolina Hurricanes put in an empty netter to make it 6-4. Face-off glove hand side on Brandon Bussy. The Canadiens win it. One last try from Hudson, blocked. Deneau got the follow-up shot through, pad save made. And that's going to be all tonight as the Montreal Canadiens fall to the Carolina Hurricanes in their home opener by a final score of 6-4. Delmar post-game show on TSN 690. Welcome back. As the Montreal Canadiens lose 6-4 to the Carolina Hurricanes tonight, we'll have the coach's comments with Martin St-Louis. As soon as St-Louis steps up to the podium, also, we want to hear from you, 514-790-1690. Your thoughts on the way the Montreal Canadiens have played defensively in the last two games. They've allowed 12 goals, and would you make any lineup changes? 514-790-1690. And we'll chat with J.P. O'Connor, our color commentator, in just a second, but right now it's the scoring recap. First period, 2:25, Taylor Hall scores from Jackson Blake. 3:23, Montreal gets on the board with the first goal on Bell Center Ice this year. Zach Bolduc, his second, and the assist on that one, Philippe Danault and Alex Texier. 4:27, Nick Suzuki scored his second. Follow the bouncing puck. Chris Kreider and Lane Hudson with assists. 9:22, Eric Robinson scored his first from Jalen Chatfield and Mark Jankowski. And then Montreal took the 3-2 lead at 12:54. Zach Bolduc is second of the game on the power play from Alex Newhook and Alex Texier. Second period, 3:56, Sebastian Aho, a power play goal. And that's already four on the year for Aho. Ehlers and Gostisbehere get assists. And then the lead is with the Carolina Hurricanes, 4-3, 13:24, Mark Jankowski from Eric Robinson. Third period, Carolina at 12:21, Taylor Hall, goal number two from Slavin and Aho. Juraj Slafkovský pulled the Canadiens within one to make it 5-4 with the goalie pulled, 16:57. Chris Kreider and Nick Suzuki get the assists, and then empty net goal from Andrei Shchetnikov at 18:45. Sebastian Aho and Jacob Slavin with the assists. 514-790-1690. I'm Mitch Gallo with Lucas Scott. And as always, we welcome in our color commentator on Montreal Canadiens hockey on TSN 690, J.P. O'Connor. J.P., that's now 12 goals in the last two games for Montreal. What's going on with puck management, especially in their own zone?
2: Yeah, I think that's the key word there, isn't it, Mitch? Is puck management tonight really cost the Montreal Canadiens? And I hesitate to use the word panic, right? These are professional hockey players. They know what's going on, and it's not intended to throw them under the bus using that word, but there does seem to be that feeling when, you know, guys are throwing puck blindly. So let me throw it casual, or let me throw it reckless. But those types of plays that the Canadiens are making with regularity are punishing them. And, you know, a team like Carolina, who tonight, you know, Bussy looked ready to give the game to the Canadiens.
0: Yep.
2: You know, you go 3 goals on 7 shots, that should be enough. And not that you don't want to, you know, continue to pile it on. But if you get 3 and 7, that should be enough, even if it's your Stanley Cup champion, to rock them and to make them feel uncomfortable. And Canadiens just weren't able to capitalize. And then with the turnovers that they had and the careless play through the neutral zone, the casual play, Carolina settles down. There's no panic in their game whatsoever. They've been there. They've done it. And they've done it recently. And understand that if they can get onto their game, that their style is not a style that the Canadiens like to play against, and find their way back into it and then run away and hide.
0: All right, I'm going to give you four players, and I want you to describe a little bit where their games are at and what they need to do differently. Let's start with Dobson.
2: Dobson just, to me, had a nightmare tonight. There's a couple of things, but he just doesn't look overly confident on the puck tonight. When I see him, Dobson, you know, one of the great qualities that he has is that he headmans the puck nicely. He slides it. He slides it with pace, and it just doesn't look like there's a lot of confidence with him right now. When the puck's coming to him, it seems to be bouncing. He's catching it in wrong places. I think positionally, he has just been okay. And been exposed a couple of times as well. And that all leads to those little micro fractures that end up cracking you wide open after a little while. So, yeah, it just, to me, Dobson looks like he needs a pretty hard reset.
0: Matheson.
2: Matheson, I think, you know, after the Pittsburgh game, Mitch, you know, a couple of things went sideways on Matheson. And I never have any real doubt about Mike Matheson's ability to bounce back. And I think he takes a lot of guff that he shouldn't. But by the same token, Mathen has to be better in terms of his management of the puck as well. Because if neither Matheson nor Dobson are doing it, then that does not bode well for the rest of the back end.
3: Even the penalty at the end of the second period was so uncharacteristic. Like, what are you doing?
2: Of Matheson, you mean?
3: Yeah.
2: Yeah, listen, you know, you start battling net front, and, you know, you and, or at least me and Victor, when we were looking down, we thought that was going to go to Jack Eye and to Svechnikov in the corner. That's where I thought that one was going. So I actually missed that. But you end up battling net front like that, and, you know, you end up, you know, hauling your stick up, and, you know, the head snaps back. The referee sees that as a rough or high stick. I don't have as much problem with that one, although it's rotten timing on it, isn't it?
3: Yeah. All right, two more. So we did two defensemen. Let's do two forwards.
2: Sure.
3: Juraj Slafkovský. I know he gets the goal, but JP, he was fighting it.
2: Oh, he's fighting it all night. And listen, you know, whether you are a professional or whether you're a young person who's playing the game, you know, you get close to those blue lines, the decision has to be made that, you know, the puck's got to get in or the puck's got to get out. And you see it, you know, it's almost reverting back to, you know, some of the poor decision-making that we've seen from Slafkovský. Over the years when he was a younger player of coughing pucks up and creating big-time swings in play. And I think that we saw that again tonight. We saw it just at the end there as a Canadian trying to fight back, just not getting pucks in. The other thing that I would add is I don't think we're seeing the kind of physicality out of Slafkovský that we need to see out of him, or that, when I say we, that the Canadians need to see out of him. You know, when he is using that, using the weight that he has and holding people off, he's such a difficult person to handle out in the ice. And I don't think that we've seen it with any regularity so far in the few games that we've seen this season.
3: And Doc.
2: I think, Doc, I mentioned to you at the beginning of the broadcast that this is another opportunity for Doc. But, you know, there's one play in particular that sticks out, and I think it's kind of emblematic of what we see from Doc when you know, you start to hear people complain about his play. And it's in the corner in the third period, flat-footed, flicking a puck out when the team needs a change, and gets it, you know, barely over the, you know, his own blue line. And then, you know, turning back and just a few moments later doing something very similar. So, you know, it can be frustrating. I'm sure that he's, you know, frustrated with his own game. But when an opportunity presents itself like this with Demidov out of the lineup and you getting the opportunity to slide into a position, you have to take advantage of it. And I just don't think it's been there enough. I didn't mind his game in Toronto. I don't know how you felt about it, Mitch. But neither Pittsburgh nor this evening, you know, have been good enough.
4: JP, if I could just jump in and maybe add to, you know, the list of players that you guys are talking about. Just, we saw Dobish look so good in the first game against Toronto. And then, I don't know, the last two games, he just seems like there's a lot of times where he's swimming and he's fighting it, to be quite honest with you.
2: Well, listen, you know, the last goal you know, before the empty netter, but the Taylor Hall goal, I think, is a perfect example. You know, I mean, there's other ones that you look to. I you know, how many times did we talk about Dobesh missing posts tonight as he's going over for push-offs and just flat out missing and pulling himself out of position? When you see Dobesh and he's at his best, yes, he is aggressive, but he looks square and he looks under control. Whereas I think in the last couple of games, we've seen a hyper-aggressive Dobesh, but we've seen a lot of lateral movement to his game that is pulling him out of his crease, that is pulling him out of the blue paint. And I don't have a problem with somebody who's 6'4" feeling like if I take an extra step out of my crease, I'm shutting everything down. But there has to be the understanding that, you know, there's clever players out in the ice who might take that one extra step and be able to expose you. And I think that he's been exposed and is probably wanting to step up and be that guy that we saw last year and is maybe wanting it too much. And I'm sure that the iPad will be loaded this evening when he gets back to the house with the plays and the you know, the techniques or the compromises in the techniques that Marco Marciano has seen and tries to get him to settle down a little bit.
3: 514-790-1690 on the text message board. We'll be taking your calls in about 15 minutes. JP, thank you for your time.
2: Pleasure.
3: I will see you back here at the Bell Center Thursday when the Canadians take on the Predators.
2: Looking forward to it. Thank you.
3: There's JP O'Connor. Canadians lose 6-4 to the Carolina Hurricanes. It's now time for your coach's comments. Here is Marte Saint-Louis.
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10: How would you just evaluate the team's puck management tonight?
6: it was not good enough, you know, against that team. You can't turn pucks over against that team. You got to keep the puck on the move, you know, go get it. Maybe you get first touch, maybe you don't, you forecheck. You know, you can't get cute to the neutral zone with them. They reload fast, they stand. You know, it's a well-oiled machine. And, you know, too many turnovers for sure.
11: If you agree that Alex Carrier was one of your better players on the ice, just what was he able to do? What was his approach to the game that enabled him to be effective versus your other defensemen who, when they got into space, seemed to be forcing their problems to other people?
6: Yeah, I don't know. I'd have to rewatch to really comment on that. You know, Carzy in general. It's pretty simple, and he'll take his first best option. He won't throw garbage to his teammates. Like he'll own pucks, he'll lead pucks, whatever it is. He plays a very mature game, you know. But in terms of comparing him to the other guys, I'd have to rewatch to really, and it really, you know, to me that's irrelevant, you know, in terms of comparing to the other guys. Everybody has, you know. Assets. Some guys have different assets, but I'd have to rewatch to see like what you're talking about.
11: Sorry, it's not a good question. I asked it because some of the guys on the blue line were talking about a disconnect between them and the forwards, and that was throughout the game. But Alex was able to navigate that by doing certain things. So I was just wondering if there was a difference. In his approach that made
6: it's,
11: it
6: it's a team that can make you feel disconnected a little bit for sure, you know, and sometimes it's it's simplifying through the neutral zone, chipping pucks in and get on the forecheck, which you don't look disconnected then. Managing the risk. I think Carzy does a really good job of managing the risk.
12: Marty, was it good to play these guys so early in the season as sort of a measuring stick? And if so, what did you learn, or what should your players learn from tonight?
6: Yeah, I mean, I feel like you can tell. Like, they're Kellen's compete level is probably the best in the league, you know, and there's still a gap there we're trying to get to, just that alone, you know. So, and in certain parts of the game, you know, we look like we have that, and it's a team that's going to challenge you on that a little bit. And but consistently throughout the game, you know, we didn't have it enough. And I think it's anybody who plays Carolina. It's you have to have a high compete level. And it's not like we didn't want to. That it's just, you know, I feel we got to keep elevate that and make it a you know, the norm.
13: Playing Slack with Demi and Nick and Cole with Kreider. You mentioned early in training camp you wanted to balance things out. Obviously, you lose Demi, it's harder to do that. But how do you see, is it hard to resist the temptation to put Slav back with those guys when you're down in the game? And do you have to try and let things play out a little bit early on to see if you can?
6: I mean, you saw in the third, I tried to put those guys together, right? Like, you know, it's just, sometimes it's hard not to, right? I've seen that work. So. Sometimes you follow your gut.
14: Je vais sortir du match un peu, mais tu as souvent reçu des ovations dans ta vie, là, plus que le commun des mortels, mais ce soir, c'était quand même assez impressionnant. 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
0: There you have it, your coach's comments with Martin St. Louis following the Canadiens 6-4 loss to the Carolina Hurricanes tonight at the Bell Center. I'm Mitch Gill with Lucas Scott. Coming up next, we'll take your calls at 514-790-1690, 11690 on the text message board. I know some of you have patiently been waiting, and I appreciate you. 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We want to know about the Canadiens' defense and allowing 12 goals in the last two games, and if you'd make any lineup changes. 514-790-1690, your calls coming up next.
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11: Our post-game show on TSN 690. Welcome back. Canadians lose by a score of 6-4 to the Carolina Hurricanes. I'm Mitch Gallo with Lucas Scott, and we want to hear from you. 514-790-1690 on the text message board. And let's get right into it with some of the calls. Why don't we start with Frank, who calls us from Nova Scotia. Go ahead, Frank. You're on the Del Mar post-game show with Mitch and Luca.
12: Hi, guys. How you doing?
11: I'm doing well, man. How are you?
12: Not too bad. A few beers, watch the game. It was all right.
11: That doesn't sound like too bad a night.
12: Yeah, no, I'm just waiting for a call to go back to work a couple weeks' time, so I'm kind of free the next couple weeks. So, yeah, watch the game. Kind of disappointing that they lost because the Habs lost last year to them in the playoffs, but all in all, it was a decent game. I don't like the top line. I know Kreider had success tonight and the last game, but there's something like that's not there because I'm so used to Slavkovsky being there. So when Slavkovsky's there, it works a lot better in my opinion. And I know why they have Slavkovsky on the second line, but I'm wondering if I know this might sound like redundant and old, but why not try someone like Anderson on the top line again? I know they did that a few years ago and then they stopped it, but like, why not try to go back to that? Because Anderson seems like the kind of guy that would crash and bang and create a turnover and that kind of thing, and then Suzuki and Caulfield can go to work. And Slavkovsky, we always say that he can drive his own line, which I think he does. He plays a lot more like a center than he does a winger. Then why not try maybe Slavkovsky and Kreider on the second line, or and then have Kapanen or Newhook or someone else play the role of the middleman. I don't know what you guys think about that, but just something to try a little bit different. And the game itself, it could have went either way. I mean, Danault at the last little bit there could have had a goal and he didn't, but I mean, they're the Stanley Cup champions and they won. Well, there's a lot to be learned from this game and hopefully the Habs can do that and move forward.
11: Thank you very much for calling us, Frank. There's Frank from Nova Scotia. Luca, what do you think about Josh Anderson on the top line?
13: We've seen it in spurts before. Mm-hmm. I don't know. I think I would need to see it again to really make, you know, an estimate. I feel like the last time we saw it, the team was totally different. You know, Nick Suzuki and Cole Caulfield weren't the players that they are now. So I think before completely ruling it out, I would need to see that dynamic and how it plays out this time around.
11: Yeah, I'm very much not.

0: right now. You know, I'm not,
1: the sky's not falling yet.
0: Yeah, I like the idea from Frank. You know, I asked for lineup changes, and he gave us one. And it's something that they can do at some point. Right now, though, I'm going to show a little patience. Plus, you know, the Canadians, Luca, they did score 4 goals tonight. It's not like scoring goals
1: has been
0: the issue for this team in the last couple of games. Yeah. The problem is keeping it out of their own net.
1: Yeah.
0: Right? It's the defense that I'm more concerned with. We'll get to a couple more calls, but first, why don't we get to the turning point of the game?
2: Change in a matter of moments. Here's the turning point.
0: All right, Luca, for you, what was the turning point in this one?
1: This one's not as clear cut to me as the Pittsburgh game, but if I had to choose one, Mitch, I think it's got to be the Taylor Hall goal, the fifth one. Mm-hmm. I know it's a little bit late in the game in the sense that it's already in the third period, but it kind of felt like things just took a turn, you know, for the worst at that particular point. Once JP mentioned it, maybe Jakub Dobish not needing to be out so far out of his net in fear of, you know, a puck getting tipped past him. So I think that would probably be the one that I'd go with.
0: All right, let's hear it. Canes hold it in. Here's a hard drive. Slavin shot, rebound, they score! And Taylor Hall, who had the shot fall right in front of him, puts the rebound between the wickets of Jakub Dobish, and it's a 5-3 Hurricane lead. And, Luca, I'll go with a different play. The Canadians in the second period, they had the lead. Mm-hmm. It was 3-2 after Zach Bolduc scored the power play goal at the end of the first period. So 3-2 at that point. I'm going to go with the Sebastian Aho goal because it ties the game. It's a power play goal. It's a great play by Nikolaj Ehlers, and once Carolina scored that tying goal, they didn't score the go-ahead goal too long later, so I'm going to say it's the Aho goal that tied the game that really changed the tide for the Carolina Hurricanes. Carolina Hurricanes pick it up, and here goes Ehlers to center. Off to Aho, down the wing, and he scores! Sebastian Aho beats Jakub Dobish 5-hole as the Hurricanes come right in over the blue line. Slip it behind the Canadian defense and tie the game at 3. 514-790-1690. There's your turning point of the game. You could also reach us at 11690. Some of the messages are coming in here at 11690. Not even close to worried. Wasn't a great game, but Dobson and Matheson are great. They just have to remember who they are. And Dobesh goes through this swimming thing and then settles down. And Kreider on the top line, ? Been there for 5 minutes. Not even close to worried. Thank you for the text message. Next time, as my buddy Simon Salikas would say, put your name on it. Put your name on it. 514-790-1690. Is it Germ in Hamilton, Luca?
1: Yes.
0: All right. Go ahead, Germ. You're on the Del Mar postgame show. Canadians lose 6-4 to Carolina.
3: Hey, boys. How we doing?
0: I'm good, man. How are you?
3: We're doing all right. Coming off a couple tough fantasy losses last night. Team moved to 0-4. So...
0: Oh, your season's done, pal.
3: You know, the worst part is it's not just one team, it's two teams that are 0-4, Mitch.
0: Oh, no. So, Luca, how are your teams doing? Are you have any 0-4 teams?
1: I don't even want to. I was in a good mood. Let's not even go there.
0: See, Germ. Let's not even go there. Luca's 0-4, too.
1: Yeah.
3: Well, that's why I was looking for a pick me up tonight, boys. And I'll tell you what, the national anthem picked me up there, but it kind of came crashing down after that. Was really looking for a good performance against the Canes tonight. And, you know, just a few things that we saw last year a lot with letting up a first goal early on, not playing a full 60 minutes, and then having to crawl back in the end, make it exciting, but came up short. So, you know, not worried real early on, but I still think we got some maturity to work on here to get that 60 minutes going, you know, night in, night out.
0: Any changes to the lineup? What would you do?
3: Yeah, well, up front, I wouldn't change too much up front. I think on the back end, you know, we got a couple nice options with Engstrom up with the big club. I would love to see Rheinbacher get a few games here. So more on the defensive end here. See maybe some different combinations and try and get some consistency through the 60 minutes.
4: All right. Hey, Jerm, thank you so much for the call, and fingers crossed that you go to 1-5 in at least one of your two leagues.
3: Appreciate it, boys. Have a good one.
4: There's Jerm in Hamilton, 514-790-1690. Here on the text message board, Jordan writing in, what's the word? Same team, same thing, expecting a different result. Game proved how management failed over the summer to improve the team and fill massive holes. A big, reliable right D and another weapon for the top six. Thank you, Jordan, for the text message. But, Luca, isn't it crazy how fans will watch one game and jump to these type of conclusions? It's already a failure. The offseason was a failure because they lost tonight to Carolina Hurricanes. Jordan, there's a long way to go. The season, it goes and it goes and it goes. Plus, I haven't looked at the exact day, but I know it's not for like 4 months. The NHL trade deadline is still a while away. Mm-hmm. And there's a lot of time to add more elements to this team before the season's up.
1: Yeah, listen, it's at the end of the day, it's game three. If this is happening in game 15, 20, then I think it's, fair to start raising some eyebrows. But, Mitch, we've spoken to so many people throughout, on Campbell versus Gallo on Melnick in the afternoon, to so many different people, and they keep talking about the shortened preseason and training camp. So I think league-wide, you're seeing it in some of the scores and some of the sloppy plays that, teams are still working out the kinks as this early season goes on.
4: Another text message, and I'll get to some of the overreaction here, Luca, and I'm going to replace some of the words because they're not all appropriate for the radio, okay? Same poop, different season. Give up an early goal. Same versus Toronto. Always have to come from behind. Poop power play. Outshot by a big margin. But when you have a general manager that doesn't make moves, what do you expect? Both deadline and free agency, Kent Hughes made a total of one move. Kreider. Hughes needs to go. From Enzo and LaSalle.
1: Hughes needs to go.
4: Hughes needs to go.
1: Wow.
4: From Enzo.
1: Interesting.
4: Bit of an overreaction, don't you think?
1: I would say so.
4: I appreciate Enzo's passion.
1: Of course, but no, there has been absolutely nothing that Kent Hughes has done to warrant, that kind of sentiment, in my opinion.
4: The Canadiens were in the conference final just 4 months ago.
1: Yeah.
4: They're one of the final four teams in the league. How about this one? Slaf needs to disappear from this team.
1: Wow.
4: That coming in here at 11690.
1: Wow. It's
4: another message here, Luca. Looks like Slaf spent the summer watching footage of Laine handling the puck inside the offensive blue line. He was a turnover machine tonight.
1: He had quite a few turnovers.
4: He had a bad game.
1: Against Pittsburgh
4: the way
1: as well.
4: He played tonight.
1: No, of course not. But it's once again, it's one bad game. I mean, he didn't play well against Pittsburgh either. But we're in game 3 of 84. Like to feel like Slaf needs to disappear that's just crazy talk.
4: 514-790-1690. He needs to disappear, Luca. He just needs to disappear. Jeez. He needs to vanish. These, by the way, are not the words coming out of my mouth. This is at 11690. This is the text messages we're getting. People are overreacting to the loss. 514-790-1690. Let's go to Justin. Go ahead, Justin.
1: We did lose Justin, Mitch.
4: Oh, we lost Justin.
1: Who's
4: next?
1: Emma.
4: All right, go ahead, Emma. You're on the Del Mar postgame show. Canadians lose 6-4 to Carolina. You're speaking with Mitch.
5: How are you doing,
4: Luca.
5: Boys?
4: We're doing well, Emma. How are you?
5: I'm doing very well. I'm just wondering, what's the difference between tonight and game 6 of the playoffs?
4: The difference between this and game 6 of the playoffs. Which game are you referring to in the playoffs?
1: Against Carolina?
5: If there would have been. Yeah, of course.
4: No, there was only 5 games against Carolina, though.
5: Game 5.
4: Game 5?
5: My bad.
4: What's the difference? Canadians.
5: Or if there would have been a game 6, what's the difference? What is Brenda Moore feeding his players that Marty's not? And I'm a huge Marty fan. Uh-huh. Don't get me wrong.
4: Yeah. So you think this is a coaching
5: fan.
4: Thing?
5: Yeah.
4: Okay. Well, what would you like to see different from Martin Saint-Louis?
5: Adjustment. I mean, we played these guys in the playoffs. What was different tonight? We didn't adjust our style of play.
4: Mm-hmm. Well, you know what?
5: We knew what to expect.
4: Emma, were you listening to Martin Saint-Louis' press conference by chance?
5: I did.
4: Okay, because he made a good point, right, about the way Carolina competes and how hard they play and how his team is still searching to try to reach that level. And Carolina's just they're a more experienced team at this point than Montreal.
5: Yeah, more experienced, though. We played them. We got five games in with them. What are we missing?
4: I think the Canadians are missing just a little bit more experience. And listen, also, this was a regular season game. Last season, in the regular season against the Carolina Hurricanes, Montreal was actually really good. I think they won all three matchups.
5: Yeah.
4: Yeah, so I'm just saying I'm not going to overreact. Like, if you want to have this conversation in the playoffs, then I'm all for it. But I just wouldn't overreact to this one loss tonight.
5: Tonight was a regular season, but shouldn't we be playing every game like we want to be in the playoffs?
4: You would want that. Hard in theory, it's a pretty good team at the other end. And
5: I mean, they're both amazing teams, and I bleed bleu, blanc, rouge. Like, I'm not denying that. But it's like, at the end of the day, man, we should be wanting it every freaking game.
4: No, I hear you. I hear you. I understand.
5: I'm just wondering when he's going to, I don't know, when we're going to adjust our style of play to match Carolina.
4: What, like, do you want him to crack the whip?
5: A little bit.
4: Yeah?
5: Yeah.
4: Okay.
5: That would be tasty. Just a little bit.
4: I like that. Emma, call back anytime. Thank you so much.
5: Thank you so much. Have a great night, guys.
4: There is Emma calling us on the Del Mar postgame show. How about that, Lucas? She wants some more adjustments for Martin Saint-Louis.
1: Yeah, no, I understand. Listen, and Mitch, you know, we spoke about it in that playoff series against Carolina. That was a big talking point, that they could not adjust to what Carolina was doing, and whether that was because they ran out of gas or not. I mean, I don't know, but you know, I don't think it played out the same way that it did in the playoff series, because like you mentioned, they did score four goals, and they could have probably scored more if not for, you know, errors in their own end or penalty power plays being ended prematurely, their power play not really, you know, at least the first unit not really figuring things out and getting into a rhythm. There's a couple of factors to why they lost tonight.
4: And there's still a lot of time for Martin Saint-Louis to make adjustments and Kent Hughes and Jeff Gordon to make adjustments to the roster. We're in the month of October, right? This is a very long season. The Canadians were eliminated in late May, early June. Stanley Cup only gets awarded in June. So there's a lot of racetrack here. No reason to hit the panic button after losing Game 3 of the season, basically by one goal, too. Like, as much better as Carolina was than Montreal.
1: Yeah.
4: Montreal was one shot away from tying the game in the third period.
1: Yeah. And listen, like, Brandon Bussey did not look good.
4: Yeah, neither did Jakub Dobesh, though.
1: No, he didn't either. But, you know, Brandon Bussey's that's their number one goaltender.
4: For now.
1: Until they get
4: Connor Hellebuck.
1: Yeah. Like, you know, I have more faith in Jakub Dobesh returning to form more so than I do in Brandon Bussey, crazy as that may sound. I don't think that's that crazy.
4: In fact, I might have more confidence in Peter Kachekov being the goalie for Carolina than Brandon Bussey when the games actually matter.
1: Having said that, I would not be surprised if we see Sam Montembeault in net on Thursday.
4: Ooh, I think you're right, though. I think we do see Sam Montembeault on Thursday, regardless. Like, I think it was probably scheduled before this game even happened. But what's interesting, Luca, with Dobesh allowing six goals on Saturday and five goals tonight, if Montembeault, let's say, pitches a shutout against Nashville, then what? Now you're back to that situation you had last year, are you not?
1: No, it's probably a little bit too soon for that.
4: So if Dobesh allows 11 in two games and Montembeault pitches a shutout in the only game he plays, you think they go back to Dobesh on Saturday anyways?
1: No, but this is the thing, is that remember that there were games when Dobesh, early in the season, Dobesh was clearly better than Sam Montembeault. And how many times were we talking about Sam Montembeault, you got to start Dobesh tonight? And they would still go back to Sam Montembeault because at the time, he was the number one goaltender. So, and they were still giving him opportunities until, he felt they just lost faith. And then at that time, Dobesh also started to lose something. He lost after
4: He had that game in New Jersey.
1: Yeah,
4: right?
1: And then Jacob Fowler had to come in. So based off of precedent, even if Sam Montembeau plays well against Nashville, based off what they did last season, I would have to believe that they would go back to Dobish on Saturday.
4: We'll see. I like me a good controversy, though.
1: Yeah, I know you do.
4: Give me something to talk about on Friday. Come on, Sam Montembeau. Make this fun. Make this fun for us. 514-790-169. Let's get to the three-star recap here on the Del Mar postgame show on TSN 690.
2: Did you miss the three stars? It's time for the three stars wrap-up.
4: All right, your three stars from the game tonight. Canadians lose to Carolina by a score of 6-4. The third star of the game was Sebastian Aho, who had a goal and two assists. My turning point was his goal, which made it 3-3. Second star was Zach Bolduc, who scored twice. And the first star was Taylor Hall, who also scored twice and ended up with what turned out to be the game-winning goal. 514-790-1690. Let's check out some of the text messages here at 11690. I like this one from Chris in Laval. He says, playing Carolina is like dealing with a disturbed bee's nest. There's a killer bee in pursuit every time we touch the puck. We still potted four, though. I agree with you guys. More shots would be nice, but defense is the bigger issue. Thank you very much, Chris from Laval. Look, I don't know how you feel about the whole shots thing. You know, this is going back to last year, making a big deal about the shot clock.
1: Yeah.
4: The Canadians don't play that way, and they're not instructed to play that way. Carolina shoots from everywhere.
1: Yeah.
4: Martin St. Louis and the Canadians believe that a bad shot equals a turnover, and they believe in having possession of the puck.
1: Mm-hmm.
4: They don't think they don't think just firing everywhere is a good strategy, because now you don't have the puck anymore.
1: But
4: right, so that's the whole, and we could debate whether it's the right philosophy, who has the right philosophy, who's right, who's wrong, matter of opinion. But for me, you're not going to see the Canadians dominate the shot clock. They will take quality shots. And Luca, you're such a big basketball guy. You know, it's very similar to a basketball approach. You don't want to just chuck it up from anywhere. You want to get
1: quality looks.
4: Quality looks. Because if you're going to miss, you want to at least miss from a spot where you had a really good high percentage chance of scoring.
1: And here's the thing is that they had a lot of success against Carolina in the regular season last year. And then, of course, the playoffs happened and then tonight happens. So it's when you look at the bit of success, I know it didn't matter because it wasn't playoffs, but they did do it and they did win their style and their way. But, you know, I'm not saying every single time against Carolina you need to have a different approach. But, for example, tonight, Mitch, like, you see Brandon Bussey's not on top of his game. Why not change your approach and adjust mid-game and say, you know what, why don't we just try putting more stuff towards the net? Because he doesn't look on his game tonight. And maybe we can take advantage of that by having more volume. Like,
4: yeah,
1: I'm not saying...
4: Luca, I think it's a good point. I think that's fair.
1: Like, I'm not saying you need to do that every game. I'm not saying you need to do that every single time against Carolina, because, you know, if it's Kochetkov or Bussey that's on it that night, then kudos to them. But for tonight, the guy gave up 3 goals on 9 shots. Yeah. If you start going with a volume approach, I mean, maybe you end up with they scored 6 on him in the first time they played him last season.
4: Yep, I agree. You're right. You're right. When you're seeing a goalie is fighting it, why not throw some more pucks at him? Not that part I completely get. It's not in their MO, though. They're always looking for that perfect shot.
1: Yeah.
4: What are we doing here? Let's get to the pluses and minuses.
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4: And I'll tell you, Luca, damn it, I hate agreeing with you.
1: Why?
4: I don't like agreeing with you. I don't like agreeing with Peter. I don't like agreeing with Campbell at any point between 10 and 2. But hey, you make a good point, you make a good point. Pluses and minuses, so we'll go with one plus and one minus each. I'll let you start with whichever you want.
1: Minus on the night for me is I think is going to be Noah Dobson.
4: Okay.
1: I just didn't think he looked great, didn't look comfortable. And I, you know, Mitch, with Caden Gooley out, and, you know, I read your three takeaways from tonight's game and how them missing Caden Gooley is such an important factor. Like, you know, you want to see guys like Matheson and guys like Noah Dobson step up and be on top of their game. And for whatever reason, Noah Dobson just didn't have it tonight.
4: I'm going to go with Slaff.
1: Yep.
4: I thought he really struggled, especially with the puck. Like, we heard Martin St. Louis talking about puck management.
1: Well, he laughed when he was asked about
4: Pence
1: it.
4: Pence asked the question because he's like, yeah, obviously puck management was not good.
1: Yeah.
4: And then he gave a pretty good answer about Carolina and how they can really cause problems when you're turning over the puck. I thought Slafkovský, though, was among the worst players with the puck and seemed lost at times. And then you look at the score sheet, he gets his first goal of the year. It doesn't erase what happened in the other, you know, 55 minutes of hockey that was played. So I'll go with Slaff as a minus. Mm-hmm. My plus, I'll go with Bolduc.
1: Mm-hmm.
4: Scored two goals. Luca, he actually started with goals in the first three games of the season last year as well.
1: Yeah. And that's why I'm not getting too pumped up about it.
4: He's at three already, scored twice tonight. But here's the thing. Last year, he didn't score at the Bell Center until December 18th.
1: Mm.
4: And he gets a goal at the Bell Center in the first game this year.
1: That's true.
4: I'm circling 20 goals for him. I'm circling 20 goals as the big number for Zach Bolduc. He just can't be as streaky as he was last year. Who's your plus?
1: I think my plus is, honestly, Mitch, it's got to be Nick Suzuki. Like, he's off to a great start in this season. Obviously, he has the goal, he has the assist, picks up 2 points. And he's you know, it's very rare that I look at Nick Suzuki and say he wasn't on top of his game tonight. But, you know, tonight him in the first line seemed like they had a little bit more going on, had a little bit more chemistry between him, Caulfield, and Kreider. And I know, you know, if you look at the box score, Caulfield doesn't have a goal or an assist, but I did feel like I saw improvement from that first line.
4: All right, that's pluses and minuses. For pluses, I had Zach Bolduc, and Luca goes with Nick Suzuki. For minuses, I went with Slafkovský, and he went with Dobson. Now, our postgame show on TSN 690, I'm Mitch Gallo with Luca Scott. Canadians lose tonight 6-4 in the home opener to the Carolina Hurricanes. Coming up next, we'll get you some reaction from inside the Canadians' dressing room. We are going to hear from two of the players we just mentioned. We'll hear from Nick Suzuki, captain of the Habs, and Zach Bolduc, who had two of Montreal's goals tonight. It's the Delmar Postgame Show on TSN 690.
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4: 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I'm Mitch Gallo, got Luca Scott with me. Canadians fall to the Carolina Hurricanes 6-4 this evening. Thank you to anybody who took the time to send us a text message or give us a call. We really appreciate it. But we want to hear from the Montreal Canadiens players and what they had to say following this loss to the Carolina Hurricanes in the first game of 2026-2027's season at the Bell Center. Up first, why don't we hear from captain of the Canadiens. Here is Nick Suzuki.
10: Playing a mature game, you know, managing the puck better, and being responsible against the Carolina Hurricanes. It was not the case tonight, was it?
11: Are you saying we turn it over a lot? I mean, at points, yeah. I mean, if you give them turnovers, they go the other way. They got 2-on-1s there a lot, it seemed like. Yeah, I wasn't too mature. I thought definitely turn the puck over too much.
12: What would you guys want to redo the most if you could replay the game?
11: I think power play's got to be better. Penalty kill's got to be better. 5-on-5, we got to be better. I think probably change a lot.
13: What made it difficult to possess the puck tonight?
11: Felt like we had decent possession. I mean, they bring heavy pressure, and you got to be able to breathe and think under that. And you know, at some points we got hemmed in, and you know, others were able to kind of breathe and settle down and make plays. But they do it constantly, and you just have to be better at making plays.
14: It felt like their goalie was vulnerable tonight. Could you have taken better advantage of that?
4: All right, there's Captain Nick Suzuki. Suzuki scored tonight. The full line on Suzuki actually had 2 points, so that follows up the nice night he had in Pittsburgh as well, piling up the points early here. So a goal and assist plus one, 2 shots on goal, 2 hits, 1 takeaway, 2 minutes in the box. That was for goalie interference. Played 21:49 on ice time, including 5:27 on the power play. He was 9 out of 20 in the faceoff circle for 45%. All right, let's hear from one more Montreal Canadiens player. And how about a man who scored 2 goals tonight, including the first goal of the season here on home ice? Here is Montreal Canadiens forward, Zach Bolduc.
15: I think they all shot every team they're playing. But, yeah, we got some stuff to fix on their side, and we'll be ready for the next game.
12: What would you want to redo if you could play that game all?
15: I don't know. I think there's a... We want to manage the puck a little better. I think we want to work a little bit more down low and create offense from there.
16: Zach, Luc a parlé de la maturité que vous vouliez aller chercher dans ce match-là. 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
16: Après deux, il menait
4: 29. All right, there's a Montreal Canadiens forward, Zach Bolduc. I mentioned it, he scored twice, had a plus one rating, 3 shots on goal, 2 hits. 3 giveaways, played 14:07, including 1:31 on the power play, one of... his 2 goals was on the man advantage. But there's your reaction from inside the Canadiens dressing room, and that's all the time we have for you on the Del Mar postgame show here on TSN 690. So I would like to thank our play-by-play team of Victor Finley and J.P. O'Connor, Lucas Scott for being a great co-host, for putting it all together, and you, the listener, because without you, we're talking to ourselves. Your next Montreal Canadiens broadcast will be on... Thursday night, a couple nights from now. It'll be right here, back at the Bell Center. Canadiens taking on the Nashville Predators. Victor Finley and J.P. O'Connor once again with the call. Meanwhile, I'll be back tomorrow at 10 a.m. with Campbell versus Gallup. Until then, I'm Mitch Gallo signing off for the Del Mar postgame show. Canadiens lose to the Hurricanes 6-4. Have a great night, everybody.
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17: Hi, it's Ken Connors. 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
25: With us right now, it's Jeff Gordon. For us, learning of Chris Kreider joining the team. What can you tell me about how something like that comes together?
26: It comes together really quick, I can tell you that. You know, we didn't really expect him to get out of his contract the way it happened. So once he became a free agent, you sort of just kind of go into speed mode there. And it looked to us like a natural fit right from the beginning. So we just started calling Chris, talked to his agent, see if he would consider Montreal. And thankfully for us, it worked out. So
27: natural fit, can you elaborate on that?
26: I think so, because we're a really young team. And again, I guess the youngest team in the league, or one of them again. And if you think about it, he's got almost 1,000 games. He's played over 100 playoff games. He's a power forward. He gives us more depth. He can play on the power play. He's great in front of the net. A lot of things, you know, we're looking to get to the middle of the ice a little more. There's a lot there that he can provide for us. And, you know, he walks in the room, I think, with a little cachet, right? He scored 50 goals in this league. He can still skate. He's coming off 50 points, which he feels is a down year. So there's just a lot there that, you know, we felt like if we put him in our lineup, no matter who he plays with, it's going to make us deeper.
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28: It was a cold war between two of the most powerful people in sports. And, you know, we felt like we could tell a really insider-y story about that one. And we just have a ton of colorful reporting in that story. But I'll never forget, the story was about to go to print. And I was driving from New York to Connecticut, and I got a call from Don, and he said he had just gotten off the phone with an impeccable source who said at the beginning of the year, there was this phone call with Roger Goodell, Jerry Jones, and Jeff Pash, who was the league's general counsel.
29: Right.
28: And it was about Zeke Elliott, when they were going to tell Jerry that Zeke was suspended, which Jerry was surprised about, to put it mildly.
29: Oh, he was pissed.
28: He was,
29: I remember,
28: so upset.
29: That. Right.
28: And the source said, we're not at liberty to say what happened, but there was some colorful language, and you guys should try to figure out what was said. And so we're both working the phones, and we end up learning that, you know, Roger and Jeff tell Jerry about Zeke's suspension. Jerry, you know, got very upset, and he says, you know, you think Bob Kraft came after you hard. Bob Kraft is blank compared to what I'm going to do to you. And, you know, the process of gathering that reporting and getting it into print and showing readers a deeper look at the sport that, you know, look, I think people love football most and know about it the least. That was our goal with that story and all of our stories, and that was a particularly fun one.
29: So out of the names of the folks that you have in here, my goodness, Mahomes, Brady, Prime, Kobe, just the name four, who was the most fierce competitor that you've come across? Whether it was gleaning something from the interview with him or her,
28: yeah,
29: or stories that were told by others about this subject.
28: That's a great, I mean, there, once you get to a certain level of the uber competitors, obviously Brady, I think, you know, I first met Tom, you know, so I was hired in 2000. He graduated from Michigan in 2000. Fall of 2001, I'm getting my first kind of shot to go write big feature stories for ESPN. They send me to Foxborough to write about this young guy who's coming on well and playing well in relief of Bledsoe, and then we'll probably go back to the bench. And so I meet with Brady. This is like October of 01. He's wearing like a gray sweatsuit and a backpack. He looks like a junior at Michigan.
29: Mm-hmm.
28: And I'll never forget, he said, you know, football's always come really easy to me. And, you know, at the time, we were both young men kind of getting our career breaks at the same time. And I didn't have the perspective to understand what he was saying then. But I think that, like, anytime he says something like that, he means it to the bottom of his soul. And I think that, like, the intensity that the fire within him compared to other people, I think, is pretty unique. And I mean, that's not like a groundbreaking statement. There's a lot of examples.
29: When you're comparing to somebody like Kobe, though, right? I mean,
28: yeah, Kobe was motivated, but Kobe was different, obviously, because he had the spotlight on him being a first round pick from the beginning, and so he had something to kind of live up to. Whereas Brady was under the radar for a bit,
29: and also at Michigan had to share time with Drew Henson, mm-hmm. and he showed up after Greasy won the national championship, mm-hmm. so he had those big shoes to fill. And I guess Kobe was a massive prep star in Philadelphia.
28: He was,
29: you know,
28: I think Brady just, you know, the little things he said over the years that you look back on and you think those were the clues. You know, football's always come easy to me. It doesn't mean that he never had to work at it, because he obviously worked his tail off. But I think that, like, those are the things where he had, like, an innate sense of the game, and he kind of took to it in a special way that, in retrospect, you kind of see those little moments as lore or little clues. And another one happened, like, about a decade later. I was in his living room, and he says, you know, my first 10 years in the league have prepared me for my last 10. And I was like, what? Like, this dude is just saying he's going to play 20 years? And, you know, I didn't take it, you know, I took him at his word, but I didn't think he would do it. I thought that was an admirable goal. I think he did okay on that.
29: Well, and then also you could make the case his last 10 were better than his first 10.
28: Huge case.
29: Or at least his last 10 will be better than anybody's 10.
28: He was a
29: complete... mostly.
28: Yeah.
29: But the way that he finished mm-hmm. as a 40-year-old,
28: mm-hmm.
29: his stats... I mean, you're seeing Rodgers attempt it now. I mean, Breeze barely cracked his 40s before, mm-hmm. you know, he retired. You know, you're looking at the league right now, and the only comparison you could make is to somebody who is in your book, Beyond That Hill, and Mahomes.
28: Yeah.
29: Because Mahomes has, in his 20s, surpassed Brady in his 20s. Now comes the hard part.
28: Yep.
29: To try and stay with Brady, right?
28: And there's so many things that have to go right. You know, when Brady was in his mid-30s, Belichick, and this is in the book, Belichick presented a study to Kraft that showed how quarterbacks tail off mm-hmm. after their mid-30s. And he kind of used it as justification as why we're going to draft Jimmy Garoppolo and we're going to start this transition plan. And obviously, Brady outlasted Garoppolo. And the story that's in the book is about the last days of the Patriot Way, when Belichick and Kraft finally parted ways. But one of the things that Kraft told a confidant, because Belichick had obviously opened the door for Brady to leave after the 19th season, and Brady walked right out and goes and wins a Super Bowl. And Kraft says, you know, Bill told me he couldn't play anymore. And then he goes out and wins an effing Super Bowl. I mean, can you imagine, like, you know, Kraft and Belichick have been through a lot together, but can you imagine, you know, saying that to your boss and your boss having that, having to watch Tom Brady win a Super Bowl as a Tampa Bay Buck?
29: That's tough. But in retrospect, if you really want to, let's be real about it, wouldn't you say Brady had a better chance to win a Super Bowl in Tampa in that one season than mm-hmm. staying put with the roster that the Patriots had around him at that point in time? Chris, you're also an expert on this subject.
1: 100%, yeah.
29: Right?
1: Yeah.
29: You know what I mean? So
1: that 2019 Patriots team was not equipped to win.
29: Even with Brady playing at the top of his game,
1: I mean, they lost at home in the wild card.
28: They did.
29: Yeah, I didn't see it, but Belichick commissioned a report, or it landed on his desk?
28: No, he kind of did it internally and saying, you know, this is why we're going to make this pick. We're looking at a quarterback, and we'll look to, you know, set up a transition.
29: Uh-huh.
28: Obviously, that all came to a head during the 2017 season, and, you know, Jimmy was surprised everybody with that trade when he was moved to San Francisco. But again, you know, Brady's a fascinating guy because, unlike almost any unique athlete, his body outlasted his will for football, which is almost every time it's the other way around.
29: No doubt about it. No doubt about it. But he's also, you know, living through it, living it on still mm-hmm. as the broadcaster mm-hmm. going to the stadium. You can hear he gets better every week. I think he's a much better broadcaster now than he was when he first started. And he works at it. You could tell, like, he truly does work at it, which no surprise based on the work ethic you're describing. What's your favorite Mahomes story that you've grabbed then? Because, well, I mean, again, he is set up if he can continue on and create another dynastic run
28: totally
29: in Kansas City to try and catch Brady. And
28: yeah, the story
29: is nuts, but
28: the story about Mahomes that's in there. I mean, it's a long story about, you know, how he came to be. And I had like three sentences in there about how he liked to put ketchup on steak, and that took off. Like, that became the buzzworthy thing for, like, I want to say our guy, Peter Schaefer, or Peter Schrager was talking about it on Good Morning Football. I want to say like 2 weeks after the fact.
29: Right.
28: I think the most interesting thing about Mahomes is how different he is from Brady in a couple essential ways. Obviously, they have an incredible innate drive where they're running for a finish line that doesn't really exist. I mean, they're competing only against themselves. But Mahomes was under the radar in Texas as a quarterback. And it seems staggeringly ridiculous to think about right now, but it's true. And, you know, they have the Elite 11 regionals, which are like the high school showcase. And uh-huh. then if you do well enough, you go down the road and you're in the Elite 11 nationals. And he didn't qualify for the regional. Patrick Mahomes, with that skill set, didn't qualify in Texas. And I asked him about it, wondering if, like, that was the cliched chip on his shoulder. You hear it with Tom all the time, talking about how UCLA pulled their scholarship and USC, you know, ended up not wanting him and, you know, dropping to the sixth round. And he was so level-headed about it. He goes, no, you know, East Texas isn't really known for quarterbacks, and I was kind of lost. I was more known for baseball, and that was that. And I thought that was interesting because where his greatness comes from, and really, you know, the subtext of the book is like where greatness comes from and what the price of it is. I thought was so much different than Tom's. I mean, they overlap, the Venn diagrams overlap, but the thing that I think Jordan kind of brought to the culture of finding slights and nurturing them and inventing them at times, that was never the case with him. I think that he's someone who's always been running his own race, and you know, it's worked out well for him.
29: Well, I mean, this year, you want to continue the Brady analogy in terms of a career. In the middle of his two dynastic runs, Brady blew out his knee mm-hmm. and had to come back from that.
28: Mm-hmm.
29: And we'll see if Mahomes has another dynastic run in him, but he's coming back from a knee injury. And, you know, you're hearing how, you know, and Jeremy Fowler's, you know, I guess top tens. Mahomes isn't number one on that list. Everyone's overlooking the Chiefs potentially, maybe for good reason.
28: Mm-hmm.
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11: Marty, since you've started coaching this team up until now, you know, expectations have, of course, changed. Was the expectations changing something that you needed to communicate to the team, or was it something that most of them were able to pick up on without you having to say anything?
15: Yeah, I think our progression has happened organically, and we didn't put a timeline or crazy expectations on us. We just kind of very process driven, you know, trying to get after each and every day. You know, I like our process, and you know, I think the players, I think we realize where we are, right? I think that's important. Like, listen, we want two playoff rounds. You know, how we got here, it's not luck, but this is just where we are. So obviously when you that caliber of a team, probably bigger responsibilities. And I think the players know that. You know, I'm not necessarily changing how I coach because our team is better. But we're definitely, you know, it's more like what I coach than how I coach. That keeps evolving. So I like what we're doing.
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16: A guest in studio from the Montreal Alouettes, Isaac Adeyemi Berglund.
26: Isaac, I got to ask you because I barely recognize you today without the eye black. It's terrifying, man. It's like if I'm lined up on the other side of you and I see that, I'm going down. I'm not letting you hit me.
17: We need you to play offensive tackle for a couple other things.
26: Yeah. How did that start? How did the eye black start?
17: It started when I first got to Quebec. I went to Champlain College in Lennoxville, like a CJEP. It started out there, and not my very first year, but you know, I'm kind of looking for an identity. And I found that identity after playing, taking the position of a guy named Frédéric Robitaille. Been a long time since I said that name, but my coach at the time, you know, he offered me the 91 jersey after Robitaille left in my second year at Champlain, and I was looking for kind of that identity. You know, I found it through being able to, you know, change myself with the eye black, and so it didn't start all over my face, but slowly, you know, it kind of consumed me in you know, in a different way to where I felt like a different person. You know, I felt like I was able to take that persona on the field. And, you know, I had an instance in college where I went one half without it. And, you know, at halftime, we're losing the game. My coach made me go inside and put it on. So.
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18: And so that, you know, we were just trying to do something that lived up to these wonderful Looney Tunes characters that mm-hmm. we grew up loving. And, you know, the whole thing was just made with such love and respect for Looney Tunes. So we're really excited by how it turned out.
29: Okay, yeah. And Cena's just a great human.
18: He's right? So that's good. Right? And it's really fun to watch him work. He just is. He's got these really long chunks of dialogue, mm-hmm. and I've never seen him chunk anything. He's so prepared, and then he's also a really gifted improviser. So he can slip in some incredibly funny dialogue seamlessly into this written word and get right back into the next thing he's supposed to say, and I don't have that talent. Like, I can maybe every once in a while think of something funny to say, but then I'll chunk it when I'm trying to get right back into the prepared dialogue.
29: Man, he's veering into your lane, and you say he has skill set that you're...
18: Oh, he's amazing. I actually learned a lot from him.
29: What about wrestling? Can you get in his lane?
18: And he knows that, yeah, that I'm very, very strong and powerful.
29: You can
18: I have,
29: do that.
18: Yeah.
29: You
18: can. Wily moves, pun intended. Yeah.
29: Look at you, man. Yeah, obviously.
18: Thank God we're in a different weight class, right?
29: Yeah. Otherwise, you'd have to teach him a lesson.
18: Exactly.
29: Understood. And just acting with not, like, how did you do this? Like, we just saw you holding up like an Acme rocket in your hands.
18: Yeah.
29: And an evidence box that looked real that was put on the table by, you know, Wile E. Coyote. How did you pull this sort of stuff off?
18: A lot of that stuff is pretty easy. Like the rocket skates, you're just holding a pair of blades or something, right?
29: Okay.
18: So they can just animate over it. But there are some very intricate things. Like there's a scene in here where an animated piano falls onto a car, mm-hmm. an actual car, and smashes the car. So you're just seeing how they implode the car, and you have to do so many different takes, and then they composite the shots. And you can actually see there mm-hmm. on the day how it's going to work. And it was so fun. But, like, actually, when we're talking to a character,
29: yes.
18: it's a different story because, like, there's a traditional thing where you just hold a tennis ball on the end of a stick so you know where the character's eyes are.
29: Yes.
18: Well, Dave Green, the director, had this really smart thing. He took this guy, this iconic puppeteer,
29: yes.
18: Dave Barclay, who, like, did Jabba the Hutt and Yoda and like, all the Fraggle Rock characters, just a ton of stuff. Uh-huh. And he had a Wile E. Coyote puppet. So during rehearsals, we would move around with that puppet, and he would be able to be as expressive as Wile E. is. And it, you know, by the time we got to shooting the scene with the tennis ball, you really kind of knew what Wile E. was going to do.
29: So someone else is holding the stick with the tennis ball, obviously, while you're at it.
18: Yes. Yeah. Or sometimes it's just like a little pole with a tennis ball on it.
29: Dude, just when you thought, oh, this it's cool. So high tech and all that stuff, it's just a tennis ball.
18: Oh, yeah.
29: At the end of the day.
18: Always a
29: sometimes
18: tennis
29: as simple
18: there.
29: As that.
18: Yeah.
29: Coyote versus Acme, available in theaters nationwide this Friday, August 28th. It's been a while since you've been here. Are you still a fan of the Raiders? Are we still in on this?
18: I am. I mean, I'll be honest, I was a little upset by them moving to Las Vegas.
29: Right.
18: I was born in Oakland. You know, my A's have done it too, so it's tough to take, but they're still my team.
29: Yes.
18: I haven't, like, moved off of them, but it's just a little different not having them be in Oakland.
29: Yeah.
18: And that's how I felt when they went to Los Angeles too, back in the day, back in the 80s. It just felt so right when they came back home. So
29: you spent time in the black hole in your life.
18: Oh, yeah. I got to go hang out with Phil Villapiano in the black hole. Like he, I got to hang out with him and Franco Harris together.
29: Dude.
18: Like pretty, you know,
29: right
18: before Franco passed away. I think it was like within that next year.
29: Yeah.
18: He had come because it was some anniversary of the Immaculate Reception.
29: Uh-huh.
18: Yeah. And so it was really fun to be down there because you're with like all these people dressed up in Raiders stuff, and
29: yes.
18: they just had such respect for Franco Harris. It was really fun to see how they embraced him.
29: Yes.
18: And, Phil Villapiano is just an amazing guy. And
29: they didn't drop a...
18: Meet Dave Casper through him, and just, dude, yeah. it was, you know, it's like royalty.
29: They didn't drop a Phil Villapiano on a car, right?
18: No, they did not. Okay. This is a regular piano. Thank you for the clarification.
29: There would have to be a stunt Villapiano for something like that. Understood. All right. I've got a list of celebrity true or false aspects about your career. I want to know what's true and what's not.
18: Okay.
29: And we have, as always, great production value to kick it off. Please hit it.
0: Celebrity true or false.
2: You can't handle the truth.
29: All right, and that's all. That's also a harbinger. Jack Nicholson's voice, right there.
18: True.
29: celebrity true or false with Will Forte. True or false? First up, you roomed with Val Kilmer, and the two of you actually considered competing on the Amazing Race together.
18: That's true.
29: All right.
18: What?
29: All right. Let's start from the beginning. You and Val Kilmer are
18: so we were in MacGruber together.
29: Okay.
18: He had a place in New Mexico.
29: Mm-hmm.
18: That he had to sell, and he was living in a rented place in Malibu, and he was going to find a new place in Malibu. So he asked me, would it be okay if he stayed with me for what I thought was a couple of days while he was locking down a new place in Malibu?
29: Mm-hmm.
18: It ended up being like 2.5-3 months, and uh-huh. it was a blast. So I would watch Amazing Race every week, and he would come in and say, this stuff is going to rot your mind. What are you doing watching this reality crap? And I said, it's pretty good. You should watch it.
29: It's a reality competition.
18: I know.
29: It's a reality
18: exactly.
29: competition.
18: I loved it. So he sat down, and by the end of the first time watching it, he's like, oh, this is pretty good. So every Sunday, it was Sunday, right?
29: Yeah.
18: We would watch it together.
29: Yeah.
18: And at a certain like point, a couple weeks in, we just looked at each other. We're like, we got to do the Amazing Race. And we called our reps the next day.
29: Yeah.
18: And they were like, no way. No. What are you doing? And we kind of just let it go. And then when he just sadly passed away recently, I called them all up and I reminded them, like, oh, remember we wanted to do the Amazing Race? And they're like, oh, man, you should have done that. Like, you were the people who told us not to.
29: Damn it. Yeah. What was he like as a roommate? Messy?
18: It was the coolest experience. There was a time, we were both kind of Oscars in a way and both kind of Felixes also in a way.
29: Yeah.
18: But I just will always remember there was this one time when we were both doing something at the kitchen table and a Doors song came on. Mm-hmm. And we just started singing a Doors song together. It just made me remember back when the Doors movie was coming out. Yeah. Never in a million years would have thought that I'd even get a chance to shake.

0: 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Regularly scheduled programming will return shortly. 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
1: We said
2: Mazda Miata from MacGruber.
1: I didn't drive it because we had to go straight from the set in Albuquerque where we shot MacGruber to the whole season in SNL. So by the time I got back and the car was in my garage, the battery was dead and the tires were flat. And so it wasn't till we made the MacGruber TV series in 2021 that they came and loaded it onto a flatbed and we used it for the TV series too.
2: Love it.
1: Yeah.
2: Next up, true or
1: false. But I did, then when I was getting it ready to be auctioned off, I did drive it down to the place. I had to try to get it smogged and stuff like that. And I did
2: smog testing the Miata from MacGruber.
1: Well, because it's not just this Miata. Yeah. It's also like in the TV series, we drew a bunch of like nasty sayings on the car. So like I'm driving around with pictures of, I think there's a picture of a penis on it, and stuff like that.
2: Safe for driving, but not safe for work.
1: Yeah.
2: Got it. Will Forte right here on The Rich Eisen Show. Back to wrap it in a sec.
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12: This is Campbell versus Gallo here on TSN 690. I'm Peter Vriones with Sean Campbell. We're in conversation with TSN's Kenzie Lalonde. What stood out to me, Kenzie, was, you know, how Chris Kreider admitted that he had other suitors and how this relationship came together so quickly. So just from the outside looking in, I know because in this market we're very excited about the Canadians, of course, and what the future holds, but what is the perception of the Canadians from outside the market and the direction that they're headed in?
13: I think they're the most exciting team right now. Just look at the big picture of where this team is at. The way they've managed their cap space and these contracts with these guys, the roster and the quality of players they have on this team, the results they've been able to put up here the last few years, and their deep prospect pool. Like, I don't think there's another team right now that has all of these boxes checked. And I think it's always a topic of conversation now when we ask management closer to deadline and the off season, the selling feature of landing in a place like Montreal, how much easier it is for Hughes to pick up the phone and inquire about guys and then being interested in joining in what's building in Montreal. And I think Dobson, Kreider are great recent examples of the willingness to buy in and want to be part of what they're building. So they're the most exciting team right now.
3: 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Campbell versus Gallo.
12: Mike Kelly, Sport Logique, NHL Network. The other deal that got done yesterday was Alex Newhook, a 4-year extension.

0: at 5.5. And Newhook's an interesting player because you could label him a top six. You could label him a bottom six. You could label him a winger. You could label him a center. What do you think of the player Alex Newhook and the extension he got with the Habs?
1: I like him. Look, he had a great playoffs and came up big in some big moments. And I think if you're projecting that over the next X amount of years, that's kind of a high bar. But, you know, there's some metrics that I look at that show him in a very positive light when it comes to things like getting the puck up the ice, getting the puck into the offensive zone, and then driving the puck into the slot where 75% of goals are scored every year, well above average in those areas. I think you make a good point that he doesn't have to be, it's not like, well, he's a scorer, so if he's not in your top six, you're not getting anything from him. He can add value in different areas. And again, with the way that the cap's going, some of these numbers look big now, but it's only going up more. And when I saw the deal, I was just more the term. I was like, it's going to be nice to know that you got that guy with everything else that's around him, because you can count on him in a lot of different areas.
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3: That was created between these two guys. You know, this is based on a true story. And I knew a lot about Greg Scarper, a.k.a. the Grim Reaper, who's probably had more, you know, recorded murders in the history of the mob than any other mob figure. And when I found out that he was involved in cracking the Mississippi Burning case and this other case in 66 with a voting activist, I was just blown away. And, you know, it wasn't like he was the typical, you know, FBI informant. This guy thought he was James Bond. Mm-hmm. And he was out there doing things that nobody expected. And, you know, when people couldn't get answers and information, he had a very specific method of getting lots of information quickly. Mm-hmm. And he was trying to encourage his partner that this is the way things need to be done. And it was just such a great script. You know, Elegance Bratton, who I was a fan of seeing his first film, he was directing the movie. It was one of the blacklist scripts and one of the best unproduced screenplays in Hollywood. And, you know, I had flirted with the idea of playing Scarpa in the past with Antoine Fuqua in a film that he had based on Greg's life in and around the Colombo Wars. Mm. And so this was an opportunity for me to go and play that part and to play a supporting role, which has a lot of bite to it.
4: No doubt, man. And you could see you got something.
3: Yeah, we got a little bit of prosthetics, put on a lot of weight, spent the entire time with Greg Jr.
4: Yeah.
3: Who was also, you know, he actually rose further in the ranks than his dad in the mob. And he was new to being home. And he worked on the movie with me the entire time.
4: No kidding.
3: And I think the thing for me that really humanized Scarpa, which kind of set it off for me, when I was finally in costume, you know, that was my real hair. People think I was wearing a wig. I was like the departed hair. It was just like, I have to have this crazy comb over. That's all my real hair.
4: Nice.
3: And I was like, I got ready, came out, was in wardrobe, makeup, and Greg and Linda were sitting together, and he was like, oh my God, that's Daddy. And I was like, it just put it in perspective. It just humanized him for me in a way. Wow. It was like, okay, here's a guy who just lived in this world, mm-hmm. which a lot of us don't really understand, and what he had to do to survive. You know, I felt like, okay, I got a connection to this guy, and you know, just, you know, this guy, he makes up his own rules.
4: And the FBI to this date has never acknowledged that Scarpa was part of helping the federal government in this crucial period of our
3: country. And oddly enough, he never helped the government convict anybody who was in the mafia. You know, he utilized all of his relationships, connections to help his guys get away with things. So, yeah, it's a crazy story.
4: Fascinating. Wow. And this is in theaters near you tomorrow. And what a cast, too.
3: Yeah.
4: Giancarlo Esposito, not pictured in the trailer. He's in it.
3: Yeah. David Strathairn.
4: Yeah. Yep. Josh Lucas as well.
3: Yep.
4: And Yahya Abdul-Mateen, who's been
3: phenomenal.
4: Yeah,
3: that is amazing.
4: He's red hot right now.
3: Amazing. Yeah, yeah. He's been doing a lot. I said yeah, but I was saying yes, yes.
4: Yes, yes.
3: He's been doing a lot of amazing work, and you know, it was just so cool to be in there with this like a younger kind of serious actor, you know, obviously classically trained, but It was amazing to see him play this part and carry this movie. I think people are going to be blown away.
4: All right. Again, it by any means available in theaters nationwide tomorrow, September 4th. Mark Wahlberg here on the program. You excited for your Patriots season? What do you got here?
3: I am. We had a pretty good year last year.
4: I should say a little bit
3: above what the expectations were.
4: I should say so.
3: And look, obviously we got a tougher schedule this year, according to everybody else. But I think Mike's got those guys really believing in themselves. Drake May is definitely the truth, and I think they've added some nice pieces. It's exciting. Exciting to see what's going on now. The Red Sox are playing good. I was just trying to figure out who was going to beat the Yankees for me. I was rooting for the Dodgers, and then I was like, well, wait, we might actually be able to do this ourselves because the Blue Jays are now kind of at the bottom of the barrel. Tampa looks good. But it's fun. It's nice to see those guys playing and young kids playing together and sweeping the Dodgers.
4: Doing it without Roman Anthony.
3: Yeah.
4: Without Crochet.
3: They're coming on. It's incredible.
4: But I guess so. When did you go to the old the old Foxborough when you were like on those medals, those metal?
3: I did. I was at Foxborough quite a few times.
4: Grogan, Tony Eason, what are we talking
3: about? Grogan, Eason. And I also, in 1990, opened for the New Kids at Gillette. I opened for them there.
4: How about that?
3: Yeah, 2 days there, 2 days at Dodger Stadium. It's craziness.
4: So you're in Foxborough, opening what,
3: Foxborough, yeah.
4: Fox.
3: Yeah. Okay. Yeah. 60,000, whatever the number
4: was.
3: Got
4: that going for you.
3: Craziness. Always being such a diehard fan and seeing them do so well for such a long time, obviously, what Brady and those guys did and Bill Belichick. There's some rumors and some talk. I haven't read the script yet, but there is supposed to be a Bill Belichick biopic script coming my way.
4: Oh, we'll see.
3: And we've been working on Pete Rose for quite some time.
4: All right.
3: We're hoping to be into production sometime in early 27.
4: Mm. But the Belichick biopic.
3: That'd be crazy.
4: Who plays Belichick?
3: Hopefully me.
0: Oh, yeah.
4: Okay.
3: They asked. They said, would I be interested? I said, why wouldn't I be?
0: Wow.
3: Of course I would be. I haven't read the script. A friend of mine, actually, I think, who actually produced and financed this film, has the rights. And according to them, I haven't heard this or anything for Bill, that he is interested and involved. So that makes it a lot easier.
4: Interested and involved.
3: Yes.
4: About a biopic on himself.
3: Yes.
4: And you would play Bill.
3: I would be very interested to explore the possibility. That's for sure.
4: Okay. And so do you already do a Belichick or?
3: No, but I don't want to put it out there like that. The same thing with Pete, like this would be endless amount of time and preparation. Same thing like with Scarper, this would be months, if not a years of work to prepare.
4: So would you play Pete? Would you play Pete Rose?
3: Yes. Yeah, but this is Pete. That's Pete when he's about to break the record, when he's managing,
4: right?
3: And then dealing with Giamatti and all that stuff. And so we've had a script, and we've been working on various. There's been various versions of the script, but we're getting very close.
0: Mm. Wow!
4: So would be the Pete Rose era of when he got popped. Is what
3: you're
4: saying?
3: Yeah, but starting with him, kind of chasing, breaking the record, managing the Reds,
4: right?
3: Player manager. And then, all the other stuff that was going on. Very colorful life.
4: I always thought if he came out and did like an Oprah Winfrey tour.
3: Yeah.
4: Saying, don't be like me. Gambling can break up families. Gambling just destroys. I don't want to gamble anymore.
3: Yeah.
4: And just be like. He'd be in the Hall of Fame. I really swear.
3: Yeah, I think there was many things that he could have done, but I don't, maybe he was just so far down that path that it was like now to come clean, where maybe he just thought it would be embarrassing for him or whatever. But I think now, posthumously, he'll walk right in, I think, first.
4: Well, I mean, now that he's first year, but, unfortunately no longer
3: yes,
4: with
3: it's,
4: us.
3: Yes, it's very unfortunate.
4: You know what I mean?
3: But for me... he was such an amazing player. And look, we have all had seen many, many great people fall from grace.
4: Mm-hmm.
3: But I think he really learned his lesson, and I think who he came out, how he came out on the other side, I think, is the thing that matters. And there is a cautionary tale there, but there's also a kind of raging bull, Wolf of Wall Street, kind of amazing, wildly entertaining, fun ride. And, you know, I just adore him. I think he was one of the greatest, obviously, ever.
4: That's in 27?
3: Yeah. Yeah, hopefully. Yeah, we've been working on it. It's like The Fighter and, you know, a couple of other movies that we've done. The good ones take time. And to develop them, to get them right, they take time. And I just hope I'm still, you know, believable in playing him at that age, which is kind of toward the end of his career.
4: I think you'll pull it off. Yeah. I've got a bunch of questions for you about so many things that you've been awesome in so many pop culture, iconic pop culture moments that you've been involved in. I got questions for you. We have a segment called Celebrity True or False, where we run down your list of stuff that you've done to see what's true or not,
3: sure,
4: or what we've read. And we've got some great production value, including somebody you were in The Departed with. Hit it.
5: Celebrity True or False.
6: You can't handle the truth.
4: I think that voice sounds familiar to you right there, right? Pretty much.
3: My guy.
4: Okay, great. We'll get to that in a second. First up, true or false, Mark Wahlberg, the first Boogie Nights prosthetic was way too long and had to be shortened, and you've kept the second one at home, and you still own it.
3: Correct? I think the only one that I actually tried, fitted, wore, there was one that just kind of came up and hit me in the head, and that was not the kind of, you know, have the one.
4: The one.
3: Yes.
4: So it, but I guess.
3: The one that I wore in the film.
4: The one you wore in the film, yes. Which was not the original one, is what you're saying.
3: Alan, ask Howard. These gentlemen were actually putting it on me.
4: Okay. Is that right?
3: Brave man.
4: I had no idea. Oh, royalty was here. My goodness. Wow. I imagine Alan, is that what you said?
3: Yeah.
4: I imagine Alan's got a very deft touch.
3: We're working with Roger Corman Day. So.
4: Okay. Wow. I had no idea. But I guess, if you will, this was a two-part question, but you still have the other one.
3: I do.
4: Do you ever bring it out at all?
3: I don't. I moved it once when I moved it. It was like, you know, it's like a Homie the Clown thing. You just sort of bob him over the head with it. You wanted to get crazy, but I think those days are past us.
7: Don't play that.
4: What a movie, man. I got a second one for you from this film. True or false? We had Thomas Jane on. He was kind of talking about this, so now we can follow up here.
3: Love Thomas.
4: Paul Thomas Anderson told the kid in the firecracker scene to light them whenever he wanted, so you and the rest of the actors didn't know when they would explode.
3: Yeah, he was just randomly lighting them off for 4 days.
4: Four days?
3: We were in that scene. I think it was up to 4 days.
4: With Alfred Molina and you and Thomas Jane?
3: Yeah.
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20: Herb, have you seen anything so far through training camp and the preseason games that would lead you to believe that, you know, Kapanen won't hit a wall this season like he did last?
7: First of all, I don't cover split squad exhibition games. I want to go on record as saying that. You hope that he's not going to have a sophomore jinx. I have no reason to believe that he will. But again, he's a work in progress, and there were high points and there were low points. And certainly you saw some of the low points in the playoffs when the brand of hockey changes. Is he a second line center? Well, for the time being, he's going to have to be because they don't really have a better option.
11: Herb, the last time you covered a Montreal Canadiens team with this much hype, the year was?
7: I want to say 93 because they won a Stanley Cup, but there really wasn't a lot of hype around them back then. I only got back into hockey when Pat Hickey left the newspaper. So it's been a while. It's been a while since I've covered a Canadiens hockey team with this much promise.
14: Yeah, back then Herb was writing for the Hockey News in addition to the Gazette covering the Canadiens.
7: Anything to, you know, to make an extra $10 or $20.
21: 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Campbell versus Gallo.
0: So the World Flag Series, the CEO and founder, Philip Cutler's on the line. Do you think Davis Alexander do pretty good in flag?
22: You know what? He's such a gamer. I think you put him out there in any sport, he would perform. You know, I've been playing the sport for over 20 years, and I've had the privilege to sort of watch this evolution. It's been crazy the last few years. For a long time, it was so casual and recreational. Like, it really was what we all kind of remember flag football, you know, this thing that you did maybe in gym class or, you know, pretty casual and disorganized, to what it's become now with, you know, the Olympic inclusion and the professional opportunities. But Quebec has really become a leader in the sport because of the collegiate pathways that have existed, both through the CEGEP system and then in the RSEQ. I'm actually coaching, and we play the five-on-five style, which is the IFAF, the same style that will be in the Olympics. And it really gives all of our athletes a huge leg up because they're being coached through college, they're graduating, and they're playing at the highest level. You're seeing that how that coaching and how that experience is turning into success internationally and now at the professional level where we have a whole bunch of players that are playing.
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3: This game to the Hawks, too. Went down 2-1.
4: And then how many did...
3: Knicks and six.
4: Knicks and six.
3: Yeah.
4: Well, that'll be this year's riot with the Philadelphia 76ers.
3: It was the most stressful, non-stressful run. Because every game, like that first game against the Cavs, it felt like so many of these games we came back from, it felt like, you ever watch like Shawshank the first time? Yeah. And you're like, this is miserable. And then the last like 3 minutes, you're like, all right, that was fun. That's
4: that
3: what
4: was,
3: every Knicks
4: that
3: game
4: was. Game one against the Cavs?
3: Oh my God, we were down like how much?
4: Oh,
3: were we
4: I
3: down?
4: Remember that.
3: Yeah.
23: Something.
3: Oh, that's, yeah.
4: I remember that.
3: Stav and Judd Apatow. That was that, weird. That was right after we won. Yeah.
4: That Stavvy baby?
3: That Stavvy baby and
4: Judd Apatow?
3: Yeah, we had fun, man. That was pretty epic. You know what's fun about that? So that outfit that I'm wearing with Stavvy before the last pick, and Stav's outfit is the exact same outfit we wore when we beat the Celtics in game six the previous year, because we were at that game together,
4: right?
3: And we're superstitious, so we didn't even coordinate that. That was just, we just showed up that way.
4: Listen, this run was just as magical as it gets, and you know, it's amazing that again that they started dominating. Though I know the Hawks series looked like every other series that the Knicks have been playing in the playoffs.
3: Yeah.
4: To only serve to leave us all disappointed forever, pretty much forever. It had the hallmarks, C.J. McCollum starring as Trey Young or Halliburton or Reggie. Like, it's just, okay, here it goes again. And then a switch hit, only to have Cleveland, as you point out in game one, come in and just rain points on them until they just watch the Knicks come back on them and then just... 120 points here, 130 points here, 140 points there. And it's just like, what the hell is going on?
3: It was crazy. And I didn't expect to really dislike Wembanyama because I was like, he seems like kind of fun, you know? And then I was like, I really don't like him. Like, I started just spiraling. I was, like, doing research. I'm like, oh, his dad's 6'7", his mom is 6'3". It feels like they did this on purpose, you know? Like, it feels like eugenics. It feels like Hitler would have liked it. And, yeah.
4: That's a take.
3: That's my take.
4: Okay.
3: Hitler would have liked Wemby. Maybe not. He didn't like black. He didn't like black people, so that's a reach, I guess.
4: And but, you know, French.
3: And the French. Okay. Yeah, he didn't like any. No, it's I took a reach.
4: Probably didn't like basketball either.
3: Probably not.
4: Throwing out there.
3: Yeah.
4: Certainly not New York. But
3: I did not like
4: Wemby pointing to his head.
3: Oh, well, you're the clear villain.
4: That's it right there. When he told, because like Mitchell Robinson, you know, committed the offensive foul.
3: Yeah.
4: Points like, I'm in your head. And then it devolved from there. Only to have OG pop one in on him, you know?
3: OG, if Brunson doesn't have that game five, OG is the finals MVP. I mean, he was dominant, man. He was so good and fearless, dude. Throwing down dunks. And I mean, that tip in was...
4: Were you there for that one?
3: I wasn't at that one.
4: All right, which ones did you go to?
3: I went to game one in San Antonio.
4: What was that like?
3: Epic. It was amazing. I flew down with my friend, one of my childhood friends, Chase. We fly down to Austin. You couldn't get a ticket into San Antonio. It was all booked. I get a text from Shane Gillis, a comedian, who was like, are you going to the game? I said, yeah, I just landed in Austin. He goes, come over. I'm going. So we had like a drunk bus with all these other comics.
4: No kidding.
3: Matt McCusker, Tommy Pope, all these comedians.
4: Yeah.
3: And we were pounding drinks. We go there. We end up in a Knicks row, thankfully. I'm next to a bunch of Knicks fans.
4: Yeah.
3: We made friends. I didn't realize this till after the game because I guess I was behind Chris Tucker. I was like, man, that guy looks like a fat Chris Tucker. And then after the thing, they were like, this is Chris Tucker. And I was like, holy I love Chris Tucker, you know? And he clearly a Spurs fan. He's a Texas guy.
4: Right.
3: And then...
4: And then,
3: you know, Knicks are down. It's one of those things I'm like, oh, man, we're going to lose. And I will say the San Antonio fans, there's like a few crazy ones, but for the most part, they were pretty cool. They're pretty friendly. They were like... And they were talking trash, but I was like, guys, you've won five in my lifetime. Like, just...
4: Well, including the last time the Knicks made the finals.
3: I know. They've taken five. And it's like, it's not like you're not going to win one with Wemby. You're going to win probably a few with this young core of Wemby and Dylan Harper and Castle. They're unbelievable players.
4: Harper's so good.
3: He's unbelievable.
4: I thought he was going to get the Knicks, that he was going to be the one to get him. That it wasn't going to be Wemby.
3: Castle's tough, too. He's physical.
4: And he also doesn't...
3: And Champagne?
4: Well, and the thing with Castle is he's a UConn guy, so you know he's not spooked by Madison Square Garden.
3: Champagne's a St. John's guy.
4: Right, I know that. So you know those kids know what it's like to play in Madison Square Garden, right? So, but they just didn't know how to finish.
3: They didn't know how to finish.
4: And the Knicks did. And the Knicks, you know, would pull one rabbit out of a hat after another. I know they lost to the Cavs in the analytics department, right?
3: We heard that a lot.
4: Right?
3: That was embarrassing.
4: And the Spurs said the same thing, essentially, in a way. But
3: that is the epitome Brunson, of though. Loser talk.
4: I love going down this road here because it's also previewing what we're going to be talking about for much of the season that's upcoming. That Brunson... has flipped the script for all of us.
3: Mm.
4: And he has now entered New York lore forever by being the Michael Jordan of the equation. The Knicks were supposed to lose all of these games because somebody else was raising their level to a point in crunch time that the Knicks could not overcome. And now the Knicks have one of those guys.
3: Oh, totally.
4: Themselves and the numbers support it. His ability, his 45 points in the closer was the most in a closer since Jordan did it on the Jazz.
3: 45.
4: If I'm not mistaken.
1: Yeah, Giannis had a 50 piece. Yeah.
3: Not in a closer, did he?
4: Not in a closer.
1: Yeah, he did.
4: Oh, he did?
3: Oh, really?
4: Well,
3: whatever. He's 7 feet.
4: But then, exactly. But put up the photograph. This one actually made
3: beautiful.
4: Me beautiful.
3: Yeah, same.
4: That Ewing feels that he's got a championship now.
3: Imagine if Ewing had a guy like Brunson on his team.
4: Well, he had Bernard King in his rookie season. Bernard was at the end of
3: it.
4: Right. It was never peak Bernard. But the fact that Brunson's like, all right, I'll hold the MVP trophy, but Pat, you take the Larry O'B.
3: Yeah.
4: His photograph. And the look on Brunson's face is just like, yeah, I did this. And I'm happy to share this with Patrick. Like, there's so many emotions when I see this.
2: A lot of emotions. The shot of Ewing in the Newsies cap, you know, when he's just kind of nodding like a proud dad, is beautiful. And Brunson, the way Brunson carried himself this whole run, like, just there's that shot of him walking out looking like Batman, just so, you know, stoic, stone-faced.
4: Right.
2: And you see Wemby, when they went to the finals, I know he's younger, but he's like crying, he's emotional. And I'm like, dude, you're 7'5". Like, this guy's 6 feet tall.
4: Right.
2: And he's carrying himself like, yeah, let's, business isn't over yet.
4: And he refused to be in a room with the trophy or have a photograph of it or even a rendering of it on a backdrop. Like, whenever he was being interviewed by ESPN or ABC, it was like a dark backdrop. It didn't have like the trophy. He didn't want anything.
2: It's psycho stuff.
4: But
2: in a good way,
4: he's our psycho, right?
2: Oh, dude.
4: You know, like, as opposed to somebody else's, like, you need that. Like, this is going to be, it's now about this. Let's go here. Their follow up. All right. They're putting LeBron in the building and his first night as a Sixer. Mm-hmm. And everybody's going to be sitting here thinking Knicks can be had, that this is just a one-off, because it's been like, when was the last time we did repeat champions? Was the Warriors.
5: Warriors. Yeah, it's been a while.
4: And so the Knicks are just going to be that other one. What if the Knicks go ahead and do it again? Why shouldn't they be able to, right? You know, let's go.
2: Yeah, the Sixers are going to be tough, no question. I mean, losing Paul George is a good move for them. Gaining Jaylen Brown is a good move. Gaining LeBron, like, you look at, like, the Warriors, you're like, how did you not trade for Jaylen Brown? Because then you get LeBron with Steph Curry. You know, I don't, the Warriors front office, talk about letting down Steph Curry in these last few years, I think. When that guy does that, what he's done in the Olympics, like, you know he's got a little left in the tank. So the Sixers look tough, for sure. Edgecombe's really good. Maxey is, like, incredible. But, yeah, why can't the Knicks do it again? Why not? Who's the biggest competition? Can the Pistons figure it out?
4: Go ahead, Chris. I'm sure you want to chime in here, although you're the team that acquired Paul George for Jaylen Brown.
5: I still think Boston's going to be right there, too. Yeah.
2: Really?
5: Yeah.
2: Maybe. I mean, you never know, right? I mean, maybe just it's weird to have guys as good as Tatum and Brown, and it just doesn't work. I mean, they won one, but it's weird that it's like you can't just coexist.
4: Right.
2: I also, for the Celtics, I always kind of resented that they were like, It's Tatum's team. I'm like, why can't you just be like, we're co-pilots? I didn't get...
4: Mm-hmm.
2: To me, that was just weird. It's like, you're just trying to create
4: the
2: stuff.
4: There was something going on.
5: It feels like there's something going on. Also, just cap purposes. You're paying two guys more than 50% of the salary. That's just not sustainable in the way the NBA is kind of set up right now.
4: Who'd you run into or meet in the Knicks playoff run that you'd never met before? You know, down there on the old Celebrity Row.
2: I'd met most of them before. I ran to Bernard King. I shot with him for a while. I had a show on MSG for a brief minute, and I interviewed him, and he always remembered me from it, which is just so strange.
4: He's the best.
2: He's the nicest guy, and got to say what up to Walt a couple times. He's just the legend.
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8: Your eye, Slavkovsky. How you doing, your eye?
9: I'm good.
8: So what's next? What's next for this organization that finished Final Four last year?
9: I feel like I'm going to speak for myself, and I feel like everyone on this team wants it. I feel like it's making the finals and then fight for it, you know. But first, we got to have a good regular season. Got to be in a good spot for playoffs and then just take it step by step, round by round, just like we did last season, but make it even better.
10: Yuri, in that room, when you're around the guys, like at what point did you know that you guys were, I'm not going to use the word special, but you thought that this is a good group and we can do some nice things?
9: I feel like since my first day when I got here, you know, I felt like we could build something special here. I saw how the coaches are working with us, how everyone is working over here. Now it's just up to us if we can do the final step.
8: Have you met Chris Kreider? Have you met him yet?
9: I saw him. I didn't say hi, but I'm going to do that right after this. So,
8: like, how quickly or how easy is it for a new player to join this group?
9: I feel like it's super easy. You know, we're just like one big family. You know, we all love each other. We all spend time together. And then feel like it's easy to come to the group where everyone is your friend and everyone likes you. So, yeah, I feel like it's going to be very easy for him.
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13: That have not made it in any of your pieces or works, or and this, you're sort of hoovering up all the good stuff and putting it in a book.
14: It's an essentials. And so, you know, and I think that, like, what you try to do with something like that is, you know, you're not only trying to give the readers, you know, your best stories, but, you know, you're trying to reflect, you know, how sports and maybe even the country has changed so that the book has a point.
13: Right.
14: And so, you know, there's stories that I've done on people like Kobe Bryant or Tom Brady. There's stories that Don Van Natta and I did in there that, you know, especially our Goodell Jerry Jones story from 2017. I think of all the ones we've done, that one is the one that, you know, I'm proudest of. There's just a ton of great backstory to that one. And
13: like what?
14: Well, remember, so that was the fall of 17, and it was a tough year for the league. Remember, President Trump in his first term was coming after the Kneelers. They were scrambling. You know, Don and I had that piece of reporting from Bob McNair, you can't have the inmates running the prison. I mean, it was a tough fall. And in the middle of it, Jerry Jones was threatening to sue the NFL to block Rodgers' contract extension. And it was a cold war between two of the most powerful people in sports. And, you know, we felt like we could tell a really insidery story about that one. And we just have a ton of colorful reporting in that story, but I'll never forget the story was about to go to print, and I was driving from New York to Connecticut, and I got a call from Don, and he said he had just gotten off the phone with a top, with a, you know, high, an impeccable source who said at the beginning of the year, there was this phone call with Roger Goodell, Jerry Jones, and Jeff Pasch, who was the league's general counsel.
13: Right.
14: And it was about Zeke Elliott when they were going to tell Jerry that Zeke was suspended, which Jerry was surprised about, to put it mildly.
13: Oh, he was pissed. He was, I remember,
14: so
13: that.
14: Upset.
13: Right.
14: And the source said, we're not at liberty to say what happened, but there was some colorful language, and you guys should try to figure out what was said. And so we're both working the phones, and we end up learning that, you know, Roger and Jeff tell Jerry about Zeke's suspension. Jerry, you know, got very upset, and he says, you know, you think Bob Kraft came after you hard. Bob Kraft is blank compared to what I'm going to, compared to what I'm going to do to you. And, you know, the process of gathering that reporting and getting it into print and showing readers a deeper look at the sport that, you know, look, I think people love football most and know about it the least. That was our goal with that story and all of our stories. And that was a particularly fun one.
13: So out of the names of the folks that you have in here, my goodness, Mahomes, Brady, Prime, Kobe, just to name four, who was the most fierce competitor that you've come across? Whether it was gleaning something from the interview with him or her,
14: yeah,
13: or stories that were told by others about this subject.
14: That's a great, I mean, there, once you get to a certain level of the uber competitors, obviously Brady. I think, you know, I first met Tom, you know, so I was hired in 2000. He graduated from Michigan in 2000. Fall of 2001, I'm getting my first kind of shot to go write big feature stories for ESPN. They send me to Foxborough to write about this young guy who's coming on well and playing well in relief of Bledsoe, and then we'll probably go back to the bench. And so I meet with Brady. This is like October of 01. He's wearing like a gray sweatsuit and a backpack. He looks like a junior at Michigan.
13: Mm-hmm.
14: And I'll never forget, he said, you know, football's always come really easy to me. And, you know, at the time, I was, we were both young men kind of getting our career breaks at the same time. And I didn't have the perspective to understand what he was saying then. But I think that, like, anytime he says something like that, he means it to the bottom of his soul. And I think that, like, the intensity that he, the fire within him, compared to other people, I think is pretty unique. And I mean, that's not like a groundbreaking statement. There's,
13: well,
14: a lot,
13: I mean,
14: of
13: when
14: examples
13: you're comparing you to someone like, yeah, Kobe, though, right? I mean,
14: yeah, Kobe was motivated, but they were, Kobe was different, obviously, because he had the, you know, the spotlight on him being a first round pick from the beginning. And so he had something to kind of live up to, whereas Brady was under the radar for a bit.
13: And also at Michigan, had to share time with Drew Henson.
14: Mm-hmm.
13: And he showed up after Greasy won the national championship. Mm-hmm. So he had those big shoes to fill. And I guess Kobe was a massive prep star in Philadelphia.
14: He was.
13: You know?
14: I think Brady just, you know, the little things he said over the years that you look back on and you think, those were the clues. You know, football's always come easy to me. It doesn't mean that he never had to work at it, because he obviously worked his tail off. But I think that, like, those are the things where he had, like, an innate sense of the game, and it, he kind of took to it in a special way that in retrospect, you kind of see those little moments as lore or little clues. And another one happened like about a decade later. I was in his living room and he says, you know, my first 10 years in the league have prepared me for my last 10. And I was like, what? Like, this dude is just saying he's going to play 20 years. And, you know, I didn't take it, you know, I took him at his word, but I didn't think he would do it. I thought that was an admirable goal. I think he did okay on that.
13: Well, and then also you could make the case his last 10 were better than his first 10.
14: Huge case.
13: Or at least his last 10 will be better than anybody's 10.
14: He was a complete,
13: you know, mostly, you know, obviously mostly.
14: Yeah.
13: But the way that he finished as a 40-year-old, his stats, I mean, you're seeing Rodgers attempt it now. I mean, Breeze barely cracked his 40s before, you know, he retired. You know, you're looking at the league right now, and the only comparison you could make is to somebody who is in your book, Beyond That Hill, and Mahomes.
14: Yeah.
13: Because Mahomes has, in his 20s, surpassed Brady in his 20s. Now comes the hard part,
14: yep,
13: to try and stay with Brady, right?
14: And there's so many things that have to go right. You know, when Brady was in his mid-30s, Belichick, and this is in the book, Belichick presented a study to Kraft that showed how quarterbacks tail off after their mid-30s. And he kind of used it as justification as why we're going to draft Jimmy Garoppolo and we're going to start this transition plan. And obviously Brady outlasted Garoppolo. And the story that's in the book is about the last days of the Patriot way when Belichick and Kraft finally parted ways. But one of the things that Kraft told a confidant, because Belichick had obviously opened the door for Brady to leave after the 19th season, and Brady walked right out. It goes and wins a Super Bowl. And Kraft says, you know, Bill told me he couldn't play anymore. And then he goes out and wins an effing Super Bowl. I mean, can you imagine, like, you know, Kraft and Belichick have been through a lot together, but can you imagine, you know, saying that to your boss and your boss having that, having to watch Tom Brady win a Super Bowl as a Tampa Bay Buck?
3: That's tough, but in retrospect, if you really want to, let's be real about it, wouldn't you say Brady had a better chance to win a Super Bowl in Tampa in that one season than staying put with the roster that the Patriots had around him at that point in time? Chris, you're also an expert on this subject.
15: 100%, yeah.
3: Right?
15: Yeah.
3: You know what I mean? So
15: that 2019 Patriots team was not equipped to win.
3: Even with Brady playing at the top of his game, I don't...
15: I mean, they lost at home in the wild card.
14: They did.
3: Yeah, I didn't see it, but Belichick commissioned a report, or it landed on his desk?
14: No, he kind of did it internally and saying, you know, this is why we're going to make this pick. We're looking at a quarterback, and we'll look to, you know, set up a transition.
3: Uh-huh.
14: Obviously, that all came to a head during the 2017 season, and, you know, Jimmy was surprised everybody with that trade when he was moved to San Francisco. But again, you know, Brady's a fascinating guy because unlike almost any unique athlete, his body outlasted his will for football, which is almost every time it's the other way around.
3: No doubt about it. No doubt about it. But he's also, you know, living through it, living it on still as a broadcaster going to the stadium. You can hear he gets better every week. I think he's a much better broadcaster now than he was when he first started. And he works at it. You could tell, like, he truly does work at it, which no surprise based on the work ethic you're describing. What's your favorite Mahomes story that you've grabbed then? Because, well, I mean, again, he is set up, if he can continue on and create another dynastic run in Kansas City, to try and catch Brady. And
14: yeah, the story
3: is nuts. But
14: the story about Mahomes that's in there, I mean, it's a long story about, you know, how he came to be. And I had like three sentences in there about how he liked to put ketchup on steak, and that took off. Like, that became the buzzworthy thing for, like, I want to say our guy, Peter Schaefer, or Peter Schrager was talking about it on Good Morning Football. I want to say like 2 weeks after the fact.
3: Right.
14: I think the most interesting thing about Mahomes is how different he is from Brady in a couple essential ways. Obviously they have an incredible innate drive where they're running for a finish line that doesn't really exist. I mean, they're competing only against themselves. But Mahomes was under the radar in Texas as a quarterback. And it seems staggeringly ridiculous to think about right now, but it's true. And, you know, they have the Elite 11 regionals, which are like the high school showcase. And then if you do well enough, you go down the road and you're in the Elite 11 nationals. And he didn't qualify for the regional. Patrick Mahomes, with that skill set, didn't qualify in Texas. And I asked him about it, wondering if, like, that was the cliched chip on his shoulder. You hear it with Tom all the time, talking about how UCLA pulled their scholarship and USC, you know, ended up not wanting him and, you know, dropping to the sixth round. And he was so level-headed about it. He goes, no, you know, East Texas isn't really known for quarterbacks, and I was kind of lost. I was more known for baseball, and that was that. And I thought that was interesting because where his greatness comes from, and really, you know, the subtext of the book is like where greatness comes from and what the price of it is. I thought was so much different than Tom's. I mean, they overlap, the Venn diagrams overlap, but the thing that I think Jordan kind of brought to the culture of finding slights and nurturing them and inventing them at times, that was never the case with him. I think that he's someone who's always been running his own race, and you know, it's worked out well for him.
3: Well, I mean, this year, you want to continue the Brady analogy in terms of a career. In the middle of his two dynastic runs, Brady blew out his knee and had to come back from that.
14: Mm-hmm.
3: And we'll see if Mahomes has another dynastic run in him, but he's coming back from a knee injury. And, you know, you're hearing how, you know, and Jeremy Fowler's, you know, I guess top 10s, Mahomes isn't number one on that list. Everyone's overlooking the Chiefs potentially, maybe for good reason.
14: Mm-hmm.
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8: New Canadiens associate coach Derek Lalonde.
24: Like, when you were with the Toronto Maple Leafs, now with the Montreal Canadiens, like, what's the word on the street on this team? Its reputation when you're matching up and getting you and the players prepared? Yeah.
25: It's been impressive. I think I've seen it from all perspectives. It wasn't long ago I'm competing against Montreal in a Stanley Cup final with the Tampa Bay Lightning.
24: Yeah.
25: And then to watch that group as even when I was coaching in Detroit and we had some success against Montreal, you could see their approach. They had pace to it. You could see the way they wanted to play fast. It's a hard team to play against. You have your alarm going constantly. Last year, very similar. Tough matchup with some of their elite guys. But to see them grow a little bit away from the puck, unfortunately, my time in Detroit, you know, I witnessed them bypass us there, and hence you can see, you know, where everything kind of played itself out. But you can see them improve a little bit more away from the puck, take a little more responsibility, maybe in that game management, if you will. And it's been impressive to watch, and again, I feel excited to be part of it.
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8: With us right now, it's Jeff Gordon. For us, learning of Chris Kreider joining the team. What can you tell me about how something like that comes together?
26: It comes together really quick, I can tell you that. You know, we didn't really expect him to get out of his contract the way it happened. So once he became a free agent, you sort of just kind of go into speed mode there. And it looked to us like a natural fit right from the beginning. So we just started calling Chris, talked to his agent, see if he would consider Montreal. And thankfully for us, it worked out. So
24: natural fit, can you elaborate on that? Or
26: I think so, because we're a really young team. And again, I guess the youngest team in the league, or one of them again. And if you think about it, he's got almost 1,000 games. He's played over 100 playoff games. He's a power forward. He gives us more depth. He could play on the power play. He's great in front of the net. A lot of things, you know, we're looking to get to the middle of the ice a little more. There's a lot there that he can provide for us. And, you know, he walks in the room, I think, with a little cachet, right? He scored 50 goals in this league. He can still skate. He's coming off 50 points, which he feels is a down year. So there's just a lot there that, you know, we felt like if we put him in our lineup, no matter who he plays with, it's going to make us deeper.
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2: Animation and so that, you know, we were just trying to do something that lived up to these wonderful Looney Tunes characters that mm-hmm. we grew up loving, and you know, the whole thing was just made with such love and respect for Looney Tunes, so we're really excited by how it turned out.
3: Okay, yeah, and Cena's just a great human.
2: He's right? So that, good, right? And he is, it's really fun to watch him work. He just is. He's got these really long chunks of dialogue, mm-hmm. and I've never seen him chunk anything. He's so prepared, and then he's also a really gifted improviser. So he can slip in some incredibly funny dialogue seamlessly into this written word and get right back into the next thing he's supposed to say, and I don't have that talent. Like, I can maybe every once in a while think of something funny to say, but then I'll chunk it when I'm trying to get right back into the prepared dialogue.
3: Man, he's veering into your lane, and you say he has skill set that you're...
2: Oh, he's amazing. I actually learned a lot from him.
3: What about wrestling? Can you get in his lane? And
2: yeah. He knows that, yeah, that I'm very, very strong and powerful.
3: You can
2: have
3: that.
2: Yeah.
3: You can.
2: Wily moves, pun intended. Yeah.
3: Look at you, man. Yeah, obviously.
2: Thank God we're in a different weight class, right?
3: Yes. Yeah. Otherwise, you'd have to teach him a lesson.
2: Exactly.
3: Understood. And just acting with not, like, how did you do this? Like, we just saw you holding up an Acme rocket in your hands.
2: Yeah.
3: And an evidence box that looked real that was put on the table by, you know, Wile E. Coyote. How did you pull this sort of stuff off?
2: A lot of that stuff is pretty easy. Like the rocket skates, you're just holding a pair of blades or something, right?
3: Okay.
2: So they can just animate over it. But there are some very intricate things. Like there's a scene in here where an animated piano falls onto a car, mm-hmm. an actual car, and smashes the car. So you're just seeing how they implode the car, and you have to do so many different takes, and then they composite the shots, and you can actually see there mm-hmm. on the day how it's going to work. And it was so fun. But like, actually when we're talking to a character,
3: yes,
2: it's a different story. Cause like there's a traditional thing where you just hold a tennis ball on the end of a stick, so you know where the character's eyes are.
3: Yes.
2: Well, Dave Green, the director, had this really smart thing. He took this guy, this iconic puppeteer,
3: yes,
2: Dave Barclay, who like did Jabba the Hutt and Yoda and all the Fraggle Rock characters, just a ton of stuff. Uh-huh. And he had a Wile E. Coyote puppet. So during rehearsals, we would move around with that puppet, and he would be able to be as expressive as Wile E. is. And it, you know, by the time we got to shooting the scene with the tennis ball, you really kind of knew what Wile E. was going to do.
3: So someone else is holding the stick with the tennis ball, obviously, while you're at it.
2: Yes. Yeah. Or sometimes it's just like a little pole with a tennis ball on it.
3: Dude, just when you thought, oh, this it's cool. So high tech and all that stuff, it's just a tennis ball.
2: Oh, yeah.
3: At the end of the day.
2: Always
3: sometimes it's simple as that.
2: Yeah.
3: Coyote versus Acme, available in theaters nationwide this Friday, August 28th. It's been a while since you've been here. Are you still a fan of the Raiders? Are we still in on this?
2: I am. I mean, I'll be honest, I was a little upset by them moving to Las Vegas.
3: Right.
2: I was born in Oakland. You know, my A's have done it too, so it's tough to take, but they're still my team.
3: Yes.
2: I haven't like moved off of them, but it's just a little different not having them be in Oakland.
3: Yeah.
2: And that's how I felt when they went to Los Angeles too, back in the day, back in the 80s. It just felt so right when they came back home. So
3: you spent time in the black hole in your life.
2: Oh yeah. I got to go hang out with Phil Villapiano in the black hole. I got to hang out with him and Franco Harris together.
3: Dude.
2: Like pretty, you know,
3: right
2: before Franco passed away. I think it was like within that next year.
3: Yeah.
2: He had come because it was some anniversary of the Immaculate Reception.
3: Uh-huh.
2: Yeah. And so it was really fun to be down there because you're with like all these people dressed up in Raiders stuff, and
3: yes,
2: they just had such respect for Franco Harris. It was really fun to see how they embraced him.
3: Yes.
2: And, Phil Villapiano is just an amazing guy. And
3: they didn't drop a...
2: Meet Dave Casper through him, and just, dude, yeah, it was, you know, it's like royalty.
3: They didn't drop a Phil Villapiano on a car. right?
2: No, they did not. Okay. This is a regular piano. Thank you for the clarification.
3: There would have to be a stunt Villapiano for something like that. Understood. All right. I've got a list of celebrity true or false aspects about your career. I want to know what's true and what's not.
2: Okay.
3: Okay. And we have, as always, great production value to kick it off. Please hit it.
4: Celebrity true or false?
5: You can't handle the truth.
3: All right, and that's also a harbinger, Jack Nicholson's voice right there.
2: True.
3: Celebrity true or false with Will Forte. True or false, first up, you roomed with Val Kilmer, and the two of you actually considered competing on the Amazing Race together.
2: That's true.
3: All right.
6: What?
3: All right, let's start from the beginning. You and Val Kilmer are...
2: So we were in MacGruber together.
3: Okay.
2: He had a place in New Mexico.
3: Mm-hmm.
2: That he had to sell, and he was living in a rented place in Malibu, and he was going to find a new place in Malibu. So he asked me, would it be okay if he stayed with me for what I thought was a couple of days while he was locking down a new place in Malibu?
3: Mm-hmm.
2: It ended up being like 2.5-3 months, and it was a blast. So I would watch Amazing Race every week, and he would come in and say, this stuff is going to rot your mind. What are you doing watching this reality crap? And I said, it's pretty good. You should watch it.
3: It's a reality competition.
2: I know.
3: Reality. It's a reality
2: exactly.
3: competition.
2: I loved it. So he sat down, and by the end of the first time watching it, he's like, oh, this is pretty good. So every Sunday, it was Sunday, right?
3: Yeah.
2: We would watch it together.
3: Yeah.
2: And at a certain point, a couple weeks in, we just looked at each other. We're like, we got to do the Amazing Race. And we called our reps the next day.
3: Uh-huh.
2: And they were like, no way. No. What are you doing? And so we kind of just let it go. And then when he just sadly passed away recently, I called them all up and I reminded them, like, oh, remember we wanted to do the Amazing Race? And they're like, oh, man, you should have done that. Like, you were the people who told us not to.
3: Damn it.
2: Yeah.
3: What was he like as a roommate? Messy?
2: It was the coolest experience. There was a time, we were both kind of Oscars in a way, and both kind of Felixes also in a way.
3: Yeah.
2: But I just will always remember there was this one time when we were both doing something at the kitchen table and a Doors song came on,
3: mm-hmm.
2: and we just started singing a Doors song together.

0: So it wasn't till we made the MacGruber TV series in 2021 that they came and loaded it onto a flatbed, and we used it for the TV series too.
1: Love it.
0: Yeah.
1: Next up, true or
0: false. But I did, then when I was getting it ready to be auctioned off, I did drive it down to the place. I had to try to get it smogged and stuff like that. And I did.
2: Yes. Smog
1: testing the Miata from MacGruber.
0: Well, because it's not just this Miata. Yeah. It's also like in the TV series, we drew a bunch of like nasty sayings on the car. So like I'm driving around with pictures of, I think there's a picture of a penis on it, and, you know, stuff like that.
1: Safe for driving, but not safe for work.
0: Yeah.
1: Got it. Will Forte right here on The Rich Eisen Show. Back to wrap it in a sec.
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16: Marty, since you've started coaching this team up until now, you know, expectations have, of course, changed. Was the expectations changing something that you needed to communicate to the team, or was it something that most of them were able to pick up on without you having to say anything?
17: I think our progression has happened organically, and we didn't put a timeline or crazy expectations on us. We just kind of very process driven, you know, trying to get after each and every day. You know, I like our process, and you know, I think the players, I think we realize where we are, right? I think that's important. Like, listen, we want two playoff rounds. You know, how we got here, it's not luck, but this is just where we are. So obviously when you that caliber of a team, probably bigger responsibilities. And I think the players know that. You know, I'm not necessarily changing how I coach because our team is better. But we're definitely, you know, it's more like what I coach than how I coach. That keeps evolving. So I like what we're doing.
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1: Right.
2: And we're superstitious. So we didn't even coordinate that. That was just, we just showed up that way.
1: Listen, this run was just as magical as it gets. And, you know, it's amazing that, again, that they started dominating, though. I know that, the Hawks series looked like every other series that the Knicks have been playing in the playoffs.
2: Yeah.
1: To only serve to leave us all disappointed forever. Pretty much forever. It had the hallmarks, C.J. McCollum starring as Trey Young or Halliburton or Reggie. Like, it's just, okay, here it goes again. And then a switch hit, only to have Cleveland, as you point out in game one, come in and just rain points on them until they just watch the Knicks come back on them. And then just 120 points here, 130 points here, 140 points there. And it's just like, what the hell is going on?
2: It was crazy. And I didn't expect to really dislike Wembanyama because I was like, he seems like kind of fun, you know? And then I was like, I really don't like him. Like, I started just spiraling. I was like doing research. I'm like, his dad's 6'7", his mom is 6'3". It feels like they did this on purpose, you know? Like, it feels like eugenics. It feels like Hitler would have liked it. And,
1: That's a take.
2: That's my take.
1: Okay.
2: Hitler would have liked Wemby. Maybe not. He didn't like black people, so that's a reach, I guess.
1: Yeah, but, French.
2: In the French. Okay. Yeah, he didn't like any. No, it's I took a reach.
1: Probably didn't like basketball either.
2: Probably not.
1: Throw it out there.
2: Yeah.
1: Certainly not New York. But, Wemby pointing to his head.
2: Oh, well, you're the clear villain.
1: That's it right there. When he told, because like Mitchell Robinson, committed the offensive foul.
2: Yeah.
1: Points like, I'm in your head. And then it devolved from there, only to have OG pop one in on him, you know?
2: OG, if Brunson doesn't have that game five, OG is the finals MVP. I mean, he was dominant, man. He was so good and fearless, dude. Throwing down dunks. And I mean, that tip in was...
1: Were you there for that one?
2: I wasn't at that one.
1: All right, which ones did you go to?
2: I went to game one in San Antonio.
1: What was that like?
2: Epic. It was amazing. I flew down with my friend, one of my childhood friends, Chase. We fly down to Austin. You couldn't get a ticket into San Antonio. It was all booked. I get a text from Shane Gillis, a comedian, who was like, are you going to the game? I said, yeah, I just landed in Austin. He goes, come over, I'm going. So he had like a drunk bus with all these other comics,
1: no
2: Matt McCusker, Tommy Pope, all these comedians.
1: Yeah.
2: And we were pounding drinks. We go there. We end up in a Knicks row, thankfully. I'm next to a bunch of Knicks fans.
1: Yeah.
2: We made friends. I didn't realize this until after the game because I guess I was behind Chris Tucker. I was like, man, that guy looks like a fat Chris Tucker. And then after the thing, they were like, this is Chris Tucker. And I was like, holy love Chris Tucker, you know? And he clearly a Spurs fan. He's a Texas guy.
1: Right.
2: And then...
1: And then,
2: you know, Knicks are down. It's one of those things I'm like, oh, man, we're going to lose. And I will say the San Antonio fans, there's like a few crazy ones, but for the most part, they were pretty cool. They were pretty friendly. They were like... And they were talking trash, but I was like, guys, you've won five in my lifetime. Like, just...
1: Well, including the last time the Knicks made the finals.
2: I know. They've taken five. And it's like, it's not like you're not going to win one with Wemby. You're going to win probably a few with this young core of Wemby and Dylan Harper and Castle. They're unbelievable players.
1: Harper's so good.
2: He's unbelievable.
1: I thought he was going to get the next... That he was going to be the one to get him. That it wasn't going to be Wemby.
2: Castle's tough, too. He's physical.
1: And he also doesn't...
2: And Champagne?
1: Well, and the thing with Castle is he's a UConn guy, so you know he's not spooked by Madison Square Garden.
2: Champagne's a St. John's guy.
1: Right, I know that. So you know those kids know what it's like to play in Madison Square Garden, right? So, but they just didn't know how to finish.
2: They didn't know how to finish.
1: And the Knicks did. And the Knicks, you know, would pull one rabbit out of a hat after another. I know they lost to the Cavs in the analytics department, right? They lost
2: the analytics. Yeah, we heard that a lot. Series,
1: right?
2: That was embarrassing.
1: And the Spurs said the same thing, essentially, in a way. But
2: that is the epitome of loser talk.
1: I love going down this road here because it's also previewing what we're going to be talking about for much of the season that's upcoming. That Brunson... has flipped the script for all of us.
2: Mm.
1: And he has now entered New York lore forever by being the Michael Jordan of the equation. The Knicks were supposed to lose all of these games because somebody else was raising their level to a point in crunch time that the Knicks could not overcome. And now the Knicks have one of those guys.
2: Oh, totally.
1: Themselves. And the numbers support it. His ability, his 45 points in the closer was the most in a closer since Jordan. Did it on the Jazz.
2: 45.
1: If I'm not mistaken.
3: Yeah, Giannis had a 50 Giannis. Piece. Yeah.
2: But not in a closer, did he?
1: Not in a closer.
3: Yeah, it was in. Yeah, he did.
1: Oh, he did?
2: Oh, really?
1: Well,
2: whatever. He's 7 feet.
1: But then, exactly. But put up the photograph. This one actually made
2: beautiful.
1: Me feel.
2: Yeah, same.
1: That Ewing feels that he's got a championship now.
2: Imagine if Ewing had a guy like Brunson on his team.
1: Well, he had Bernard King in his rookie season.
2: Bernard
1: was at the end of
2: it. But they never really...
1: Right. It was never peak Bernard. But the fact that Brunson's like, all right, I'll hold the MVP trophy, but Pat, you take the Larry O'B
2: in
1: this photograph. And the look on Brunson's face is just like, yeah, I did this. And I'm happy to share this with Patrick. Like, there's so many emotions when I see this.
2: A lot of emotions. The shot of Ewing in the Newsies cap, you know, when he's just kind of nodding like a proud dad is beautiful. And the way Brunson carried himself this whole run, like, just there's that shot of him walking out looking like Batman, just so, you know, stoic, stone-faced.
1: Right.
2: And you see Wemby, when they went to the finals, I know he's younger, but he's, like, crying. He's emotional. And I'm like, dude, you're 7'5". Like, this guy's 6 feet tall.
1: Right.
2: And he's carrying himself like business isn't over yet.
1: And he refused to be in a room with the trophy or have a photograph of it or even a rendering of it on a backdrop. Whenever he was being interviewed by ESPN or ABC, it was like a dark backdrop. It didn't have like the trophy. He didn't want anything.
2: It's psycho stuff.
1: But
2: in a good way.
1: He's our psycho, right?
2: Oh, dude.
1: Like, as opposed to somebody else's. Like, you need that. Like, this is going to be, it's... Now about this. Let's go here. Their follow up. All right. They're putting LeBron in the building and his first night as a Sixer. Mm-hmm. And everybody's gonna be sitting here thinking Knicks can be had. That this is just a one off. Because it's been when was the last time we had repeat champions? Was the Warriors.
3: Warriors. Yeah, it's been a while.
1: And so the Knicks are just gonna be that other one. What if the Knicks go ahead and do it again?
2: Why
1: shouldn't they be able to, right? You know,
2: let's
1: go.
2: Yeah, the Sixers are going to be tough, no question. I mean, losing Paul George is a good move for them. Gaining Jaylen Brown is a good move. Gaining LeBron, you look at the Warriors, you're like, how did you not trade for Jaylen Brown? Because then you get LeBron with Steph Curry. You know, I don't. The Warriors front office talk about letting down Steph Curry in these last few years. I think when that guy does that, what he's done in the Olympics, like, you know, he's got a little left in the tank. So. The Sixers look tough for sure. Edgecombe's really good. Maxey is incredible. But yeah, why can't the Knicks do it again? Why not? Who's the biggest competition? Can the Pistons figure it out? Who's?
1: Go ahead, Chris. I'm sure you want to chime in here, although you're the team that acquired Paul George for Jaylen Brown.
3: I still think Boston's going to be right there too. Yeah.
2: Really?
3: Yeah.
2: Maybe. I mean, you never know, right? I mean, maybe it's weird to have guys as good as Tatum and Brown, and it just doesn't work. I mean, they won one, but it's weird that it's like you can't just coexist.
1: Right.
2: I also, for the Celtics, I always kind of resented that they were like, it's Tatum's team. I'm like, why can't you just be like, we're co-pilots? I didn't get...
1: Mm-hmm.
2: To me, that was just weird. It's like you're just trying to create
1: the
2: stuff.
1: There was something going on.
3: It feels like there's something going on. Also, just cap purposes. You're paying two guys more than 50% of the salary. That's just not sustainable in the way the NBA is kind of set up right now.
1: Who'd you run into or meet in the Knicks playoff run that you'd never met before, you know, down there on the old Celebrity Row?
2: I mean, I'd met most of them before. I ran to Bernard King. I chatted with him for a while. I had a show on MSG for a brief minute, and I interviewed him, and he always remembered me from it, which is just so strange.
1: He's the best.
2: He's the nicest guy, and got to say what up to Walt a couple times. He's just the legend.
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20: Isaac, I got to ask you because I barely recognize you today without the eye black. It's terrifying, man. It's like if I'm lined up on the other side of you and I see that, I'm going down. I'm going down. I'm not letting you hit me.
21: We need you to play offensive tackle for a couple of those things.
20: Yeah. How did that start? How did the eye black start?
21: It started when I first got to Quebec. I went to Champlain College in Lennoxville, like a CJEP. It started out there, and not my very first year, but I'm kind of looking for an identity. And I found that identity after playing, taking the position of a guy named Frédéric Robitaille. It's been a long time since I said that name, but my coach at the time, he offered me the 91 jersey after Robitaille left in my second year at Champlain, and I was looking for kind of that identity. I found it through being able to, change myself with the eye black. And so it didn't start all over my face, but slowly, it kind of consumed me in a different way to where I felt like a different person. I felt like I was able to take that persona on the field. And, I had an instance in college where I went one half without it. And, at halftime, we're losing the game. My coach made me go inside and put it on. So.
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1: Of stories from your quarter century of work with ESPN that have not made it in any of your pieces or works, and this, you're sort of hoovering up all the good stuff and putting it in a book.
22: It's an essentials. And so, and I think that like what you try to do with something like that is, you're not only trying to give the readers, your best stories, but you're trying to reflect, how sports and maybe even the country has changed so that the book has a point. Right. And so, there's stories that I've done on people like Kobe Bryant or Tom Brady. There's stories that Don Van Natten and I did in there that, especially our Goodell Jerry Jones story from 2017. I think of all the ones we've done, that one is the one that, I'm proudest of. There's just a ton of great backstory to that one. And
1: like what?
22: Well, remember, so that was the fall of 17, and it was a tough year for the league. Remember, President Trump in his first term was coming after the Kneelers. They were scrambling. Don and I had that piece of reporting from Bob McNair. You can't have the inmates running the prison. I mean, it was a tough fall. And in the middle of it, Jerry Jones was threatening to sue the NFL to block Rodgers' contract extension. And it was a cold war between two of the most powerful people in sports. And, you know, we felt like we could tell a really insider-y story about that one. And we just have a ton of colorful reporting in that story. But I'll never forget, the story was about to go to print. And I was driving from New York to Connecticut. And I got a call from Don. And he said he had just gotten off the phone with a top, with a, you know, high, an impeccable source who said, at the beginning of the year, there was this phone call with Roger Goodell, Jerry Jones, and Jeff Pasch, who was the league's general counsel.
1: Right.
22: And it was about Zeke Elliott when they were going to tell Jerry that Zeke was suspended, which Jerry was surprised about, to put it mildly.
1: Oh, he was pissed. He was, I remember, so upset. That. Right.
22: And the source said, we're not at liberty to say what happened, but there was some colorful language, and you guys should try to figure out what was said. And so we're both working the phones, and we end up learning that, you know, Roger and Jeff tell Jerry about Zeke's suspension. Jerry, you know, got very upset, and he says, you know, you think Bob Kraft came after you hard. Bob Kraft is blank compared to what I'm going to do to you. And, you know, the process of gathering that reporting and getting it into print and showing readers a deeper look at the sport that, you know, look, I think people love football most and know about it the least. That was our goal with that story and all of our stories. And that was a particularly fun one.
1: So out of the names of the folks that you have in here, my goodness, Mahomes, Brady, Prime, Kobe, just to name four, who was the most fierce competitor that you've come across? Whether it was gleaning something from the interview with him or her,
22: yeah,
1: or stories that were told by others about this subject.
22: That's a great, I mean, there, once you get to a certain level of the uber competitors, obviously Brady, I think, you know, I first met Tom, you know, so I was hired in 2000. He graduated from Michigan in 2000. Fall of 2001, I'm getting my first kind of shot to go write big feature stories for ESPN. They send me to Foxborough to write about this young guy who's coming on well and playing well in relief of Bledsoe, and then we'll probably go back to the bench. And so I meet with Brady. This is like October of 01. He's wearing like a gray sweatsuit and a backpack. He looks like a junior at Michigan.
1: Mm-hmm.
22: And I'll never forget, he said, you know, football's always come really easy to me. And, you know, at the time, we were both young men kind of getting our career breaks at the same time, and I didn't have the perspective to understand what he was saying then. But I think that, like, anytime he says something like that, he means it to the bottom of his soul. And I think that, like, the intensity that he, the fire within him compared to other people, I think is pretty unique. And I mean, that's not like a groundbreaking statement. There's, well, a lot, I mean, of
1: when
22: examples
1: you're comparing to someone like, yeah, Kobe, though, right? I mean,
22: yeah, Kobe was motivated, but Kobe was different, obviously, because he had the spotlight on him being a first round pick. From the beginning. And so he had something to kind of live up to, whereas Brady was under the radar for a bit.
1: And also at Michigan, had to share time with Drew Henson. Mm-hmm. And he showed up after Greasy won the national championship. Mm-hmm. So he had those big shoes to fill. And I guess Kobe was a massive prep star in Philadelphia.
22: He was.
1: You know?
22: I think Brady just, you know, the little things he said over the years that you look back on and you think, those were the clues. You know, football's always come easy to me. It doesn't mean that he never had to work at it, because he obviously worked his tail off. But I think that, like, those are the things where he had, like, an innate sense of the game, and he kind of took to it in a special way that, in retrospect, you kind of see those little moments as lore or little clues. And another one happened, like, about a decade later. I was in his living room, and he says, you know, my first 10 years in the league have prepared me for my last 10. And I was like, what? Like, this dude is just saying he's going to play 20 years? And, you know, I didn't take it, you know, I took him at his word, but I didn't think he would do it. I thought that was an admirable goal. I think he did okay on that.
1: Well, and then also you could make the case his last 10 were better than his first 10.
22: Huge case.
1: Or at least his last 10 will be better than anybody's 10.
22: He was,
1: you know, mostly, you know, obviously mostly.
22: Yeah.
1: But the way that he finished as a 40-year-old, his stats, I mean, you're seeing Rodgers attempt it now. I mean, Breeze barely cracked his 40s before, you know, he retired. You know, you're looking at the league right now, and the only comparison you could make is to somebody who is in your book, Beyond That Hill, and Mahomes.
22: Yeah.
1: Because Mahomes has in his 20s, surpassed Brady in his 20s. Now comes the hard part,
22: yep,
1: to try and stay with Brady, right?
22: And there's so many things that have to go right. You know, when Brady was in his mid-30s, Belichick, and this is in the book, Belichick presented a study to Kraft that showed how quarterbacks tail off after their mid-30s. And he kind of used it as justification as why we're going to draft Jimmy Garoppolo and we're going to start this transition plan. And obviously, Brady outlasted Garoppolo. And the story that's in the book is about the last days of the Patriot way when Belichick and Kraft finally parted ways. But one of the things that Kraft told a confidant, because Belichick had obviously opened the door for Brady to leave after the 19th season, and Brady walked right out. It goes and wins a Super Bowl. And Kraft says, you know, Bill told me he couldn't play anymore. And then he goes out and wins an effing Super Bowl. I mean, can you imagine, like, you know, Kraft and Belichick have been through a lot together. But can you imagine, you know, saying that to your boss and your boss having that, having to watch Tom Brady win a Super Bowl as a Tampa Bay Buck?
1: That's tough, but in retrospect, if you really want to, let's be real about it, wouldn't you say Brady had a better chance to win a Super Bowl in Tampa in that one season than staying put with the roster that the Patriots had around him at that point in time? Chris, you're also an expert on this subject.
3: 100%, yes.
1: Right?
3: Yeah.
1: You know what I mean? So
3: that 2019 Patriots team was not equipped to win.
1: Even with Brady playing at the top of his game,
3: I mean, they lost at home in the wild card.
22: They did.
1: Yeah, I didn't see it, but Belichick commissioned a report, or it landed on his desk?
22: No, he kind of did it internally and saying, you know, this is why we're going to make this pick. We're looking at a quarterback and we'll look to, you know, set up a transition.
1: Uh-huh.
22: Obviously that all came to a head during the 2017 season. And, you know, Jimmy was surprised everybody with that trade when he was moved to San Francisco. But again, you know, Brady's a fascinating guy because unlike almost any unique athlete, his body outlasted his will for football, which is almost every time it's the other way around.
1: No doubt about it. No doubt about it. But he's also, you know, living through it, living it on still as a broadcaster going to the stadium. You can hear he gets better every week. I think he's a much better broadcaster now than he was when he first started. And he works at it. You could tell, like, he truly does work at it, which no surprise based on the work ethic you're describing. What's your favorite Mahomes story that you've grabbed then? Because, well, I mean, again, he is set up if he can continue on and create another dynastic run
22: totally
1: in Kansas City to try and catch Brady. And
22: yeah, the story
1: is nuts, but
22: the story about Mahomes that's in there. I mean, it's a long story about, you know, how he came to be. And I had like three sentences in there about how he liked to put ketchup on steak. And that took off. Like, that became the buzzworthy thing for, like, I want to say our guy, Peter Schaefer, or Peter Schrager was talking about it on Good Morning Football. I want to say like 2 weeks after the fact.
1: Right.
22: I think the most interesting thing about Mahomes is how different he is from Brady in a couple essential ways. Obviously they have an incredible innate drive where they're running for a finish line that doesn't really exist. I mean, they're competing only against themselves. But Mahomes was under the radar in Texas as a quarterback. And it seems staggeringly ridiculous to think about right now, but it's true. And, you know, they have the Elite 11 regionals, which are like the high school showcase. And then if you do well enough, you go down the road and you're in the Elite 11 nationals. And he didn't qualify for the regional. Patrick Mahomes, with that skill set, didn't qualify in Texas. And I asked him about it, wondering if, like, that was the cliched chip on his shoulder. You hear it with Tom all the time, talking about how UCLA pulled their scholarship and USC, you know, ended up not wanting him and, you know, dropping to the sixth round. And he was so level-headed about it. He goes, no, you know, East Texas isn't really known for quarterbacks, and I was kind of lost. I was more known for baseball, and that was that. And I thought that was interesting because where his greatness comes from, and really, you know, the subtext of the book is like where greatness comes from and what the price of it is. I thought was so much different than Tom's. I mean, they overlap, the Venn diagrams overlap, but the thing that I think Jordan kind of brought to the culture of finding slights and nurturing them and inventing them at times, that was never the case with him. I think that he's someone who's always been running his own race, and you know, it's worked out well for him.
1: Well, I mean, this year, you want to continue the Brady analogy in terms of a career. in the middle of his two dynastic runs, Brady blew out his knee and had to come back from that.
2: Mm-hmm.
1: And we'll see if Mahomes has another dynastic run in him, but he's coming back from a knee injury. And, you know, you're hearing how, you know, and Jeremy Fowler's, you know, I guess top tens. Mahomes isn't number one on that list. Everyone's overlooking the Chiefs potentially, maybe for good reason.
2: Mm-hmm.
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11: This is Campbell versus Gallo here on TSN 690. I'm Peter Vriones with Sean Campbell. We're in conversation with TSN's Kenzie Lalonde. What stood out to me, Kenzie, was, you know, how Chris Kreider admitted that he had other suitors and how this relationship came together so quickly. So just from the outside looking in, I know because in this market we're very excited about the Canadiens, of course, and what the future holds, but what is the perception of the Canadiens from outside the market and the direction that they're headed in?
12: I think they're the most exciting team right now. Just look at the big picture of where this team is at. The way they've managed their cap space and these contracts with these guys, the roster and the quality of players they have on this team, the results they've been able to put up here the last few years, and their deep prospect pool. Like, I don't think there's another team right now that has all of these boxes checked. And I think it's always a topic of conversation now when we ask management closer to deadline and the off season, the selling feature of landing in a place like Montreal, how much easier it is for Hughes to pick up the phone and inquire about guys and then being interested in joining in what's building in Montreal. And I think Dobson, Kreider are great recent examples of the willingness to buy in and want to be part of what they're building. So they're the most exciting team right now.
0: 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Campbell versus Gallo.
11: Mike Kelly, Sport Logic, NHL Network. The other deal that got done yesterday was Alex Newhook, a four-year extension at 5.5. And Newhook's an interesting player because you could label him a top six, you could label him a bottom six, you could label him a winger, you could label him a center. What do you think of the player Alex Newhook and the extension he got with the Habs?
13: I like him. Look, he had a great playoffs and came up big in some big moments. And I think if you're projecting that over the next X amount of years, that's kind of a high bar. But, you know, there's some metrics that I look at that show him in a very positive light when it comes to things like getting the puck up the ice, getting the puck into the offensive zone, and then driving the puck into the slot where 75% of goals are scored every year, well above average in those areas. I think you make a good point that he doesn't have to be, it's not like, well, he's a scorer, so if he's not in your top six, you're not getting anything from him. He can add value in different areas. And again, with the way that the cap's going, some of these numbers look big now, but it's only going up more. And when I saw the deal, I was just more the term. I was like, it's going to be nice to know that you got that guy with everything else that's around him, because you can count on him in a lot of different areas.
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14: Since I've been around them.
15: Along those lines, joining us from Dallas, Texas, Ben, actually, you're in Los Angeles right now.
14: I'm in another one of the hubs.
15: Yeah, that's right. We're all in the Pacific Division lay of the land right now. As I ask this to you, Ben McMahon, can you tell me who the current Pacific Division champion is?
14: Howdy, partners. You keep on trying to get me with this. I'm going to say it's the Los Angeles Lakers.
15: And you are correct. proud
3: winners.
15: Did they
3: win like 52 games or something?
4: I think it was 53, was it not? Yeah.
15: Despite Luka's late injury, mid-season injury and then another late injury, they were able to overcome and claim the Pacific Division. 53 wins.
3: I believe I heard that was the most regular season wins for a Luka Doncic team ever, which is kind of crazy considering he's made the finals.
15: Great stat.
3: It's also, you know, I would say credit to J.J. Redick. He has seemed to like squeeze out regular season wins.
4: I mean, well, he's got a playoff win without Luka in uniform, a playoff series win.
15: J.J.'s done well. I think J.J. has acquitted himself very well. I think I'll tell you one thing. Whether it's in Los Angeles, I think J.J. Redick's going to coach in the league for a long time. A long time, if he wants to. Like, you know,
4: I was going to say, unless he just drives himself so crazy that that broadcasting gig wasn't bad.
15: I know. Will the winner of this year's Pacific Division title win 53 games or, in fact, 50 games, Slater?
3: I would take the under 53. I would take the defending champion Lakers to probably be the champs again. But what's their... I mean, y'all probably done some Vegas over-unders at this point.
4: Their over-under was in the mid-40s.
15: Yeah, I'm just saying, like, there's, you know, you're not, you know, last year, all these Western teams got to, or at least most of them, got to play Utah four times. They were all those East teams that were tanking, like, you know.
4: And like Memphis was tanking hard. There was some, you know, they weren't alone.
15: Memphis was tanking so hard.
4: Yeah.
15: Well, I don't know if Memphis is going to win that many more games this year, but they're not going to be trying to lose.
4: Right.
15: Okay, so let's start with the Lakers, Slater. Very different roster. They won 53 games and turned over a big chunk of their roster. I have a basic question here. Walker Kessler, we know, fits with Luka. It was premium choice. Obviously, they paid a premium to get him two swaps, $130 million. They re-signed Austin Reeves. The other acquisitions that they made, Quentin Grimes, Colin Sexton, Mamu Shvili. Do those guys fit with Luka?
4: He asked you, Slater.
15: Well, go ahead. You're the Luka expert.
3: Mamu.
15: I should have asked you. McMahon. My bad.
3: Yeah, McMahon could maybe relate it to some of those Dallas teams that Luka kind of dragged their talent further than we would have predicted. I think in a vacuum, you could say each player has his own skill set that could help Luka. Right, Mamu, because you know he's a bigger player who could shoot it. That's helpful. Quentin Grimes, I think, is a nice little 3-and-D piece. I think he's going to be a little higher on their pecking order than he probably should be. Played with Luka, right? You know, so there's a little bit of history.
4: Very briefly, half a season.
3: Yeah, Colin Sexton, you know, he's a final like bench scorer at his price tag, but at the same time, did this team need to use that price tag for another like go get it score when they have, you know, the team's built around Luka and Austin Reeves? So the collective doesn't necessarily fit, even though I think almost every player you can make an argument, decent value contracts, I guess, ish.
4: You know, Quentin Grimes is certainly a three. The D, he's got a reputation for being a good defender. The Dallas coaches did not share that opinion. Yeah, I'll just be real honest with you. They felt like he was pretty overrated defensively. He needs to prove that wrong in the Lakers or with the Lakers. And the things you need to surround Luka with are another legitimate playmaker. Boom. They've got Austin Reeves. They've got great chemistry. Check.
15: Yeah, he was already there, just for the record.
4: Right. A rim-protecting, rim-running big man. That's why they went out and got Walker Kessler. I'll give that a check. I will also say Kessler needs to be a much better screener than he had been in Utah. Like, he needs to focus on that aspect of the job. That's going to be awfully important. And I still think he needs to improve defensively. He's a great shot blocker. Can you be a great defensive anchor? There's a difference. He needs to be a great defensive anchor. Length, athleticism, and shooting. You can argue they got the shooting part. This is not a team that has length and athleticism on the wings. And how they're going to get it at this point, I don't know. Who's their best on-ball defender?
3: I mean, Matisse Thybulle could, you know, theoretically.
4: Yeah, you're right. They got, but he's
3: Zaire Williams.
15: They're hoping for these minimum signings to help. How does hoping for minimum signings to help work? I mean, you know, it's sometimes.
4: I think that was a good swing for them because he is a really good defender. The problem is the problems that he solves on the defensive end, is he creating more problems on the offensive end? Because let's be honest, you're playing 4-on-5 offensively, and teams don't guard him.
3: Yeah, I mean, at the risk of triggering the Brian Windhorst, Jonathan Kuminga clock, I mean, they went after Kuminga hard this summer, which told you they know how, you know, thin they were at the power forward position, right? They made the same pitch that the Timberwolves did, like, come please be the starting power forward. So they're going to have to try to patch it without him, with what I mentioned, Zaire Williams, Matisse Thybulle.
15: How did you feel about Kuminga's explanation for choosing Minnesota over the Lakers?
3: Jonathan Kuminga, I know him pretty well. Like, he's just like extremely diplomatic. I didn't take anything from his press conference with any like type of like real like substance to it. I know he said the winning culture thing, but that was just like the boilerplate like term that he got to the next question with, if I'm being honest.
15: I understand. Honestly, you know, he had talked to the Bulls. The Bulls didn't have the money to offer him. Didn't have the money to offer him the $6 million that he got in Minnesota. They would have had to pay him less, I'm pretty sure. People keep talking about the Lakers and Wolves, but from what I understand, the Bulls were right there. Like, he could have gone to the Bulls.
3: Portland came in late too.
15: Portland, that's right.
3: Yeah.
15: Yeah. Mm-hmm. Anyway,
3: but we can talk about him on another conversation. So,
4: more Kuminga content coming soon.
15: subscribe.
3: You know who feels more on the clock than anybody in Lakerland right now, to me, is Pelinka. You know, obviously you have the ownership situation that continues to shift and evolve. So you just wonder, you know, who new ownership will want, you know, long-term leading the team. But also, he threw out a bunch of what you would seem like desperation type contracts this summer. I'm looking at him. Kessler Edwards, 4-129 player option. Mamos Vanley,
4: Kessler Edwards, Walker Kessler.
15: Signed Kessler Edwards that contract, he would have been fired. No offense to Kessler Edwards.
3: Mamos Vanley, 452 player option. 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That is just monstrous long-term money.
15: Maybe it's just because he's a former agent, but the player option, somebody's going to stop giving out player options. The team that stops handing out player options on every contract is going to benefit. Somebody at some point will remember that, but I'll move on.
4: And the role players getting four-year deals is really interesting, because that absolutely bucks the trend. Like, you're not seeing a lot of guys that are not star caliber players getting four-year deals.
15: Four-year deals with player options.
4: Yeah. And again, the Sexton thing, I just didn't get that one, to be honest with you. And I see Sexton, I think there's teams where he would fit. The Lakers did need more, you know, creation.
15: All the role players on their whole roster, okay? If they all had 1 year less on their contracts, you would look at them completely differently. I know that's a big if, but like, if Jared Vanderbilt didn't have the player option and he was just an expiring $12 million contract, that's something you could do something with. If Colin Sexton just had the 1 year, $9 million deal, he's hugely incentivized to play well this year. And Vanderbilt and Sexton together are $21 million. You know, if Grimes is on a 3 year deal instead of four, if Mamu's on a 3 year deal instead of, now look, they got to win, you know, they're in some cases negotiating against other teams that, you know, they got to try to win. But I'm just saying, like, it's like every guy on their contract, every guy that they signed this year, and Vanderbilt was signed a couple of years ago, but still signed by Pelinka. Every contract is a year too long. The only guy whose contract I wish was a year longer is Lucas.
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16: 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Ivan Demidov has tied the game at 5-5 in the final minute of the third.
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24: Herb, have you seen anything so far through training camp and the preseason games that would lead you to believe that, you know, Kapanen won't hit a wall this season like he did last?
25: First of all, I don't cover split squad exhibition games. I want to go on record as saying that. You hope that he's not going to have a sophomore jinx. I have no reason to believe that he will. But again, he's a work in progress, and there were high points and there were low points. And certainly you saw some of the low points in the playoffs when the brand of hockey changes. Is he a second line center? Well, for the time being, he's going to have to be because they don't really have a better option.
26: Herb, the last time you covered a Montreal Canadiens team with this much hype, the year was?
25: I want to say 93 because they won a Stanley Cup, but there really wasn't a lot of hype around them back then. I only got back into hockey when Pat Hickey left the newspaper. So it's been a while. It's been a while since I've covered a Canadiens hockey team with this much promise.
23: Yeah. Back then, Herb was writing for the Hockey News in addition to the Gazette covering the Canadiens.
25: Anything to, you know, to make an extra $10 or $20.
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4: There starts to be a weight that comes along with that. And he's about at that point in his career.
15: Remind me, so one of the things that you have, as especially seeing Luka in this kind of shape, you're going to be watching is the Luka dunks. So just as a reminder, let's establish this right now. Last year, Luka had 4 dunks. The year before, he had 0. The year before, he had 1. The year before, he had 1. Actually, I take that back.
4: He had 2 a couple of years before that.
15: The 1 year he got traded. He has not had more than 4 dunks since 22-23, and his career high is 25 as a rookie. What are you seeing this Luka, looking at him? What do you are watching the dunks. What do you think?
4: We set an over-under on this, and I took over at 7.5. Yes, we did.
15: Jackson,
4: I forgot which pot it was,
15: What did we do it? What was the number?
4: Oh, 7.5.
30: Yes, it was set at 7.5 on our August 28th episode.
15: God, it was just like a month ago, and I made the bet.
4: You bet.
30: Yes, you're both involved.
1: What did I bet? Who has the under?
4: Wendy has a. You bet dinner, and Wendy took the under. Now, what's interesting is
15: not because I don't think he can do it. I just think that it's not something. You know, I don't think he's looking for dunks.
4: Interestingly, I just think that he's leaner. He's going to be, and just the dunks are. He'll be a little bit more explosive. He'll be a little bit quicker. I just think you're gonna have the most athletic version of Luka that you've had since he was a rookie. And the dunks aren't even that important of a stat. It's just a measure of kind of like, okay, he's a little bit more athletic. What's interesting is despite the fact that Luka has barely dunked, he's been one of the best finishers in the league in the restricted area year over year over year. And that's a combination of just the finesse and the touch and the craft that he has in his game. And
15: how about 6'8", 200 whatever pounds? Like that's...
4: Yeah, like skinny Luka is 240, okay? And just the fact that he bullies people just to get in position to finish. But again, we talked about this last month with relatively low expectations for the Lakers. Who, Jackson, what was their over under again? I think it was 45.5.
30: You got
4: it right here.
15: By the way, I've got the restricted area. So restricted area is 3 feet. Okay, inside 3 feet. You see what his restricted area shooting percentage was last year?
4: It's like in the high 60s.
15: Oh, no. I mean, basketball reference. Now, 2 years ago, he shot 72. That's really good.
4: That's elite. What did he shoot last year?
15: It's 83%.
4: I mean, it's insane. That's like what you would expect from a lob threat.
1: That's what you get from the centers that he plays with. He also gives them about 83%.
4: Right. And that, like that, for a guy who the vast majority of those are off the dribble layups, and like that's just an insane number. Like the guy, offensive skill wise, it's a real short list of dudes we've seen that are at his level.
15: Luca, you were at 83% in the restricted area last year. He would say. Getting fouled?
4: Yeah. No way. It was 100%.
15: Yeah. No way it was 83. It was 100%.
1: Luca, if you dunk 8 times, you get McMahon a dinner and he'll keep it to 7. It'll be like the technical ground where you get right up into it.
15: Yes.
4: No question about it.
15: He'll have a 7th dunk like, you know, March 2nd and then that's it. All lays it in.
1: Yeah, he's shooting fast break layups. It don't matter.
4: The other thing with Luka being as lean as he is now is, you know, you're talking about it's a conditioning thing. And why has he been as abysmal defensively as he's been at times? A lot of it's been fatigue or a lack of effort because he's tired or is just not quick enough to move his feet. This should be as good of a defensive season as Luka's had. And like, look, he has some, there are things Luka does very well defensively. People don't want to hear it, but the Mavericks, you know, the year they went to the finals, the final quarter of that year, they were the number one defense in the league. The year they went to the West Finals, they were 7th in the league in defense. Like Luka, as an off-ball defender, when he's locked in, can be very good because he's strong, because he rebounds.
15: His defensive performance his last full year in Dallas was excellent. And unfortunately, that has set the standard for what you expect from him, and he has not equaled that.
4: Well, and he's, you know, he's got, although the Lakers have overachieved what you thought they'd be defensively, you know, he's got really good hands, he's got really good instincts.
15: Hey, we talk about crediting J.J. Redick. The Lakers improved, maybe not exactly, but the Lakers improved month by month defensively. One of the big reasons why they got to 53 wins was that they got better and better and better as the season went along, and J.J. like built in some zones that created some things. Like, the Lakers were a competent defensive team by the end of the season.
1: True, but part of that issue was you had Marcus. That issue now is no more Marcus Smart, no more Rui Hachimura, no more LeBron. You know, so many.
4: I'm not sure LeBron was helping too much on the defensive end last year.
1: I think by the time he was playing.

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1: Big changes in Philly, both on the gridiron and on the court. And we still have four baseball series that are up for grabs.
2: 3-2, here it comes. Swing and a broken back bouncer out to short. Pratt up with it. Low throw, gets away from Bowers. Here comes Bogarts. He's in! A broken back ground ball, and the barrel of the bat went helicoptering out to Pratt. And he had to deal with that, and then threw it low. It'll go as an E6, and the Padres add on. It's 4-2.
1: That's the game we just heard here on ESPN Radio. Bukshambi with the call as the Padres stay alive, hanging on for the 4-3 win over the Brewers. It's SportsCenter All Night. ESPN Radio, I'm Jay Reynolds. The difference on the scoreboard in San Diego would be that run that scored on that throwing error in the bottom of the sixth inning. We'll hear from both sides coming up, but the Padres' season stays alive. They still trail the series 2-1. Brewers still needing one more win to advance to the league championship series. Meanwhile, in Atlanta.
3: Two strikes on Thomas. Here's the pitch. Swing and a foul tip to the mitt. Held by Smith. That's a strikeout. And two down. Yamamoto with his ninth tonight. And here's the 1-2 to Riley. Swing and a miss. Struck him out. There's 10 in the book. Yamamoto, 10 strikeouts, a 1-2-3 seventh inning. And the Dodgers still lead at 3-1.
1: Dave O'Brien had the call for us here on ESPN Radio. 3-1 would be the final as L.A. wins game three. They take a 2-1 series lead. Dodgers scoring all three of their runs in the fourth inning. Kike Hernandez got the scoring underway with a two-run home run. Spoke with our Jeff Passan.
4: Kike, it's October. You do magical things. This happens every year. What did you see from Chris Sale there on that pitch in a 0-0 game in the fourth inning?
5: Honestly, kind of surprised that he went, you know, back-to-back changeups, quote-unquote, his worst pitch, even though it's still a good pitch. I was shocked. But to be honest with you, that at-bat, the first two at-bats kind of ended early in that inning. Great job of Páez, you know, starting the rally. You know, there's been a lot of noise going around Páez, and he was able to shut that down today and, you know, help us win a game. He got on base, put a good swing on that ball right at Ozzy, and my whole mentality was to, I realized he was trying to get a ground ball, double play, but I wanted to grind out on a bat. And I think if it wasn't for the first pitch changeup just in off, because I wasn't really thinking changeup there, I would have, you know, if thanks to that pitch was the one that I hit a homer, because after that pitch, knowing where it's got to start for it to be a ball, that one kind of popped, and I just put a swing on it, and ball hit barrel, ball go far.
1: And the Dodgers get win. It's a victory in game number 3-1. They take a 2-1 series lead. The season continues on Wednesday with all four series. The two National League series both continue because the Padres stay alive. And the American League series will see game 3. Both of those series can come to an end in 3 games. NFL, 2-time All-Pro right tackle Lane Johnson announcing his retirement from the NFL on Tuesday, saying that upon reflection, his priorities have changed. Quote, right now it's critical that I focus on my mental health. ESPN analyst Dan Orlovsky.
6: I just think this move really signifies rebuild in Philadelphia. And I know that might be foreign to understand. Just that 2024 season, Super Bowl winner, where one of the great offensive line run game performances across the season of the NFL. Left side, Mailata Dickerson, Cam Jurgens, Mekhi Becton, Lane Johnson. Okay, now to the right, is Mailata still there? Cam Jurgens playing left guard, and he is not playing nearly as well as he did in 2024. Drew Kendall, Tyler Steen, Markel Bell. If you take off Jordan Mailata, that offensive line all is a 2022 draft pick or later than that.
1: Lane Johnson stepping away from the NFL. Eagles, 122 wins, 63 losses, and a tie when Johnson

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9: So the World Flag Series, the CEO and founder, Philip Cutler's on the line. Do you think Davis Alexander do pretty good in flag?
10: You know what? He's such a gamer. I think you put him out there in any sport, he would perform. You know, I've been playing the sport for over 20 years, and I've had the privilege to sort of watch this evolution. It's been crazy the last few years. For a long time, it was so casual and recreational. Like, it really was what we all kind of remember flag football, you know, this thing that you did maybe in gym class or, you know, pretty casual and disorganized, to what it's become now with, you know, the Olympic inclusion and the professional opportunities. But Quebec has really become a leader in the sport because of the collegiate pathways that have existed, both through the CEGEP system and then in the RSEQ. I'm actually coaching, and we play the 5-on-5 style, which is the IFAF, the same style that will be in the Olympics. 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You're seeing that how that coaching and how that experience is turning into success internationally and now at the professional level where we have a whole bunch of players that are playing.
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14: A swing and a one hop, gobbled up by Bogart, steps on second for one, on to first two, and that ends the game. Oh my goodness, an absolute rocket to the shortstop, and a one hopper that Bogart turns into a 6-3 game ending double play. How do you like that? And the Padres win it 4-3, and they force

0: a game four.
1: They live to see another day. Padres with the one-run victory. Brewers had the tying run on base before that game-ending double play. Padres avoid being swept, force a game four, as you heard here on ESPN Radio. Boog Sciambi and Doug Glanville had the call for us. Back to San Diego. Boog.
0: Jay, thanks so much. Padres win it 4-3, and I guess start at the end. Michael King closes it out to get the final six outs, and we had drama.
2: I mean, did we ever? And these two teams, I mean, it's a fun matchup. They're different styles, but yet they seem to complement each other in ways to just make this every inning, every pitch is something close. And look, Michael King starts game two, phenomenal in the first series in the wild card, and then comes in relief. And we learned that Mason Miller is out, and we learned that Adrian Morejon is also out, two of the top relievers, and he's able to come in and give them two strong innings to be able to close the game when they absolutely are their backs against the wall. So that really circles the story, but we're watching teams play with aggression on the bases, stealing bags, putting themselves in scoring position, and then big hit, timely hit after one after the other.
0: Yeah, and with aggression from the managers, so that's what you've got to do. And oh, another close one. You look at the at-bats, the Padres end up getting production from an unlikely source of Jake Cronenworth, who hit a big home run.
2: Absolutely. And, you know, for left-hander, he's been struggling a lot of this season. And, wow, he sat on a slider and got one and hit it out. And that's what it takes. You know, everybody's done their part. If you look over the course of 162 games, everybody in that clubhouse carried the team at some point, had a big hit. So when you can consolidate in the postseason where you're all doing it on one given day, that's what it takes to win these ball games. And from Cronenworth to the great Samad Taylor stealing the bag, they really did everything they needed to do to stay one run ahead of the Brewers.
0: Padres force a game four and win it by the final of 4-3. For Doug Glanville, I'm John Sciambi, right here in your home for every pitch of the postseason. Major League Baseball on ESPN Radio and the ESPN app. Now we send it back to Jay Reynolds in the studio.
1: All right, Boog, the Padres getting their first win at home when facing elimination since the NLCS in 1984. Excluding the 2020 season when, because of COVID, there were no fans. But the Padres stay alive. They force a game four. Meanwhile, in Atlanta, it's the Dodgers who take the pivotal game three of a series that was tied 1-1 heading into Tuesday.
3: Here's the swing and a high fly ball deep left field. This one's going to carry back, and that ball is gone. Kike Hernandez with a two-run shot. Kike, Mr. October, strikes again. And this one, no chance for Dubon to make a play on. And that will make it 2-0 Dodgers.
1: Dodgers would score three runs in the fourth inning and go on to a 3-1 win over the Braves in Game 3. Dave O'Brien had the call here on ESPN Radio. Dodgers scoring all 10 runs this postseason via the home run. Kike Hernandez getting the scoring underway in Game 3 with the two-run homer in the fourth inning. And after the win, spoke with our Jeff Passan.
4: Kike, it's October. You do magical things. This happens every year. What did you see from Chris Sale there on that pitch in a 0-0 game in the fourth inning?
5: Kind of surprised that he went, you know, back-to-back changeups, quote-unquote, his worst pitch, even though it's still a good pitch. I was shocked. But to be honest with you, that at-bat, I was, with the first two at-bats kind of ended early in that inning. Great job of Páez, you know, starting the rally. You know, there's been a lot of noise going around Páez, and he was able to shut that down today and, you know, help us win a game. He got on base, put a good swing on that ball right at Ozzy, and my whole mentality was to, I realized he was trying to get a ground ball, double play, but I wanted to grind out on a bat. And I think if it wasn't for the first pitch changeup just in off, because I wasn't really thinking changeup there, I would have, you know, if thanks to that pitch was the one that I hit a homer, because after that pitch, knowing where it's got to start for it to be a ball, that one kind of popped, and I just swing on it, and ball hit barrel, ball go far.
4: Seems like every year great things happen to the Dodgers in October, and we saw last year Yoshinobu Yamamoto. This is his first postseason start since the World Series last year. What did you see from him tonight?
5: The usual. you know, obviously we had a tough task ahead of us with Chris Hill on that mound, but we were pretty confident because we know we had our guy going, and you know, he did what he always does. Limited damage, got into some trouble there, but limited the damage again, only gave up one, a little bit harder hit ball, that's probably a double play. So, you know, he gave us exactly what we needed. He needed to keep us in the game early, and then once we got the lead, he was able to get a little more comfortable and give us a little more depth and give the ball to the bullpen, which, you know, Tanner and Sugar did a great job too.
4: Kike, one thing you guys have done in recent years is close out series. This is a tough Braves team. It's a team that fights. What's it going to take to clinch this in a spot in the National League Championship Series?
5: I mean, if we score more than them tomorrow, we have a pretty good chance. But, you know, that's a team that's playing really good baseball on both sides of the ball, you know, offensively, defensively. They're throwing the ball really well. So, you know, we never thought this was going to be easy. We weren't really shocked that we lost the game. You know, we need to play good. We need to win. And if we win, we clinch the series. So that's what we need to do.
1: Kike Hernandez for... He's going to be a baseball analyst someday. As long as they score more than the other team, they have a good chance of winning. Dodgers win on Tuesday, 3-1 over the Braves. They have a 2-1 series lead. Chris Sale in the loss for Atlanta. 5 innings, gave up 3 runs, struck out 7. His manager, Walt Weiss.
6: The Dodgers did a good job of really grinding at bats and running up his pitch count. And they typically do that. I mean, they have one of the lower swing rates in the league, and they force you into the zone. And probably the command wasn't perfect, but the stuff was really good still with Chris.
1: Braves trail 2-1 in the series. They are 0-8. In their history when they trail 2-1 in a best-of-five series. Wednesday, all 4 series continue. Game 4s in the National League and the American League. We will see Game 3 for both of the series, and both of the series can come to an end. White Sox taking the first 2 in Cleveland, while the Yankees dropped the first 2 against the Rays at the Trop and struggling defensively with 4 errors in Game 2, New York manager Aaron Boone.
7: In a large season where you face different adversities, you've got to be able to handle that. You've got to be able to handle that within the grind. And then, you know, when you get into the postseason where everything's heightened so much, you've got to be able to handle the successes and failures that come your way. We've done that so far this season, but we certainly got to answer right now here as we've had our, you know, first really difficult postseason moment as well.
1: Max Fried will get the start for the Yankees, although he's expected to become a dad any day now.
8: I mean, yeah, but I'd not like to get too into the personal stuff. But yeah, I've got a really supportive family that understands that this is my job, and it's not going to affect what happens tomorrow.
1: Yankees and Rays, Game 3 in New York. Rays leading the series 2-0. Here's our Stephen A. Smith.
9: This is a disgrace.
10: Should be.
9: This is a disgrace. Now, I'm looking at Aaron Boone now. I've been a supporter of Aaron Boone for years. Mm-hmm. I can't support him any longer. You can't have a team out there looking like the Bad News Bears. It's bad enough that only Ben Rice is hitting the damn ball, okay, after scoring 18 runs against the Red Sox. But you can't have a professional baseball team in Major League Baseball looking like this. This is disgraceful, okay? 5 different people made errors.
10: Yeah.
9: What the hell have y'all been doing? What the hell is going on? I couldn't believe it. Just a comedy of error, and the Yankees are down 2-0.
10: Yep.
9: They're probably going to lose the damn series. 12 of the 18 innings after scoring 18 runs against Boston. 12 of the 18 innings in this series, they've been 3 and out. 3 and out in 12 of the 18 innings.
1: Game 3 in New York, also Game 3 in Chicago. White Sox heading home with a 2-0 series lead on the Guardians. Guardians manager Stephen Vogt.
11: I think we've played in a lot of environments, you know, over the course of the year. You know, you go on the road, there's sellouts, there's different fan bases. The first few series that we played here, it was a great crowd. I had never experienced that here in the, 12 years I've been coming here. This is the first year I've experienced the crowd the way it is here. And so it's really exciting. I always like playing on the road when it's a exciting, loud crowd and anticipate it's going to be just that. And our guys have played in this environment over and over again, whether it be postseasons in the past or regular season games. So expecting it to be a loud, hostile crowd that's talking a lot of smack to us from behind the dugout. And we enjoy that.
1: Guardians and White Sox, the first of the quadruple header coming up on Wednesday. Our coverage, 3:30 Eastern, Major League Baseball is here on ESPN Radio. All the postseason action, every pitch of the baseball postseason, ESPN Radio and the ESPN app presented by Gusto. Right now, SportsCenter all night. Back to the NFL. Eagles have seen some struggles early this season, but they're 2-2, game behind the Giants in the NFC East. Philly, though, losing a key member of its offense Tuesday with right tackle Lane Johnson announcing his retirement. The 36-year-old admitting this summer that the work-life balance was weighing on him. Parents dealing with health issues, his oldest child entering the teenage years. Quote, it's hard to get time back, especially those years. Now he says he'll walk away and focus on the mental aspect. He has a Hall of Fame-worthy career and an obvious impact on the field for the Eagles. ESPN analyst Marcus Spears, Mina Kimes, Dan Orlovsky.
10: First of all, you hope that Lane Johnson, whatever might be off the field, gets figured out outside of like the desire to retire from football because of the personal matter stuff. It's a significant loss on the field. I mean, this guy's one of the greats, the all-time greats of the last decade or so in the NFL. Two-time Super Bowl champion, five-time All-Pro, six-time Pro Bowler. He is one of the key cornerstones of an organization that is notoriously an offensive line driven organization, and he'll be dearly missed, not only on the field, but I'm sure his leadership. It's a significant loss for Philly in an area that they are very much so struggling.
12: Yeah, sometimes players with those types of resumes, they get some of those awards because they just get written in because people are accustomed to writing them in. Not the case with Lane Johnson. Like, his play has not declined. He is one of the best offensive linemen of his generation, as Dan said. And when you dig into the numbers, and I remember this when he was last injured, the on-off splits are dramatic when he plays and when he doesn't play. For Jalen Hurts in particular, when Lane Johnson plays versus when he doesn't, you're talking about the difference between one of the best offenses and quarterbacks in football versus one of the worst. Like, this is not an insignificant discrepancy, as we obviously saw last week. So this was already an offensive line that was struggling at multiple positions. The thought was, well, at least they're okay at tackle. They'll figure it out in the interior. Now, really, like, three of the positions, you have big question marks. And, of course, they don't have Jeff Statlin, their longtime offensive line coach, there anymore. So a lot of questions and concerns.
13: Like Dan said in the beginning, you just hope that the stuff that he's dealing with is able to be rectified and he can move forward and be at peace with this decision to retire. The other part to this is too, like, the game is hard to play. And sometimes the human side and the human element gets lost, especially when we in the middle of a season and all the conversation is about how bad the Philadelphia Eagles look and the offensive line needs to be retooled. And we'll have time for that and time for that discussion. But more importantly, I think the NFL just celebrate Lane Johnson. He's going to be a Hall of Famer. He's one of the best tackles to ever play the game. And he literally was a part of an offensive line and a team where we saw do it at the highest level. Win Super Bowls, go to all pros, be a Pro Bowler, ingratiate young guys into that organization. His leadership will be missed. His obviously, his ability, they'll miss it on the field. But I think sometimes, just like with Jason Kelce, who's with us now, sometimes there's a bigger void when certain players leave. Mm. And I'm sure Lane Johnson is going to be one of those guys where you look around the locker room and say, damn, man, Lane not here anymore. So Howie has a lot of work to do. The offensive line and the guys left on this team has a lot to do. But kudos to Lane, man. Everybody wish they wish they could play that long at that level, and he actually did it. So we're going to celebrate what he was able to do with his career.
1: Eagles right now tied with the Cowboys in the division at 2-2. Cowboys opening the Week 5 schedule, hosting Tampa Bay. Dallas coming off their 4-point win over Houston. Quarterback Dak Prescott.
14: Right now, being able to hang on that, I mean, you know, you didn't even really go over the film that much with the coaches. You know, you just talk about the wins and loss and the must wins and the plan to win. And then after that, you know, you turn the page and you're on to the Bucs. And, you know, understanding we got a team coming here winless, how desperate they're going to be. And it's the NFL and the parity of it. And just knowing that we've got to go prove it again. Nobody cares about the win that happened last Sunday. It's about what we do now. And it's about us putting out our best version of ourselves come Thursday.
1: Cowboys facing a Bucs team in need of a win. 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Calling it an international career. That's next. 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
2: Have a sliver of what this guy has been able to create. When you get yourself into a situation where you're in the end of your career and people are flying around the world just to get that opportunity to watch you play one time, you know you made a massive impact on this generation, the next generation, the last generation. Look, Leo, when he was first playing for Argentina, he was always being the player that couldn't quite live up to Maradona, couldn't quite get the job done for Argentina. And to be able to change that narrative and win a World Cup and win Copa Americas and win over a rabid fan base that felt there was never, ever going to be a player that could come close to Diego Maradona. And I would say for a large portion of Argentinians, they have now surpassed Maradona with what Lionel Messi has been able to accomplish.
1: Argentina winning its friendly on Tuesday. So did the United States, 1-0 over Canada. First shutout win against Canada since the CONCACAF Nationals League final in 2023. SportsCenter All Night, ESPN Radio. Back to hockey. Mammoth, a 5-3 win over the Devils, their first win against the Devils. Red Wings, a 5-3 win over the Senators, who suffered their first loss of the season. Panthers and Kings in L.A. was settled in the third.
3: Right side, it's Clark, lost it, and the Panthers charge in. Here's Bennett, cuts to the slot, makes a move, left side, shot, they score, and it's Matthew Tkachuk. He beats Tipper down low, and the Panthers take the lead, 2-1, with 8:40 to play here in the third.
1: 104.3 WQAM. Panthers didn't lead for the first almost 244 minutes this season until that Tkachuk goal. Wasn't the only action in the game.
4: Big check in between the benches. Edmondson and Hathaway. Hathaway wants to drop the gloves, and they will. Garnett Hathaway, a heavyweight, against Joel Edmondson for the Kings. The veteran defenseman trying to latch on. Hathaway comes over the top, then Edmondson responds with a couple of rights in front of the Kings bench, and then Edmondson takes Hathaway down right in front of the Kings bench as the players lean over the boards and holler at Edmondson and Hathaway. Hathaway started to lose his footing, and then Edmondson looked like he gave him one more shot with the right hand.
5: A couple of big bodies engaging there after the big hit between the two benches.
4: Fourth fight of the season for the Panthers and the first for Garnett Hathaway. He gets taken down by Kings defenseman Joel Edmondson.
1: Panthers wind up winning the game. It's a 2-1 win over the Kings.
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6: Number 5.
1: Hurricanes opening up the offense. They beat Montreal, scoring more on Tuesday than they had in their first three games of the season. 99-9, the Fan.
5: Carolina trying to get some speed working here into the Montreal zone. Drop back for Aho. Aho, Slavin tees it up. What's there for Beckett? And he scores! Staying with it is Taylor Hall. Net front all night long. His second goal of the game. Three.
6: Number 4.
1: Toronto and Nashville went deep into overtime before seeing their game decided. TSN 1050.
5: Here's Nylander again. Working out front. There's the shot. Scores! Austin Matthews. Absolute hero stuff from the folks you expect to be heroes. The Leafs win 5-4 in overtime.
6: Number 3.
1: Sabres and Wild also ending in overtime. WGR 550.
5: Pass up ahead to Tage Thompson. Here's Tage trying to cut in, shoulder down off the left side. Boldy can't handle it. Cooley

0: 2.
1: Baseball, the Dodgers go deep and take control of their series in Atlanta. Dave O'Brien with our call.
2: And the 0-1 swinging a high fly ball. That's well hit right field. That's deep. Backing up Thomas all the way to the wall. Kiss it goodbye. Home run, Freddie Freeman. And this time, no one can catch it. No one can steal one from him. And the Dodgers hit their second home run of the fourth inning off of Chris Sale.
0: Number one.
1: The other National League series will see a game four.
3: And a swing and a one hop. Gobbled up by Bogart. Steps on second for one. On to first, two. And that ends the game. Oh, my goodness. An absolute rocket to the shortstop. And a one hopper that Bogarts turns into a 6-3 game-ending double play.
1: Padres stay alive, as Bugshambi called it for us. Brewers have lost now 12 straight road playoff games dating back to 2018. This particular series is the third division series all time where each of the first three games have been decided by one run. Philly bidding farewell to a key player. That's next. SportsCenter all night at ESPN Radio.
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4: 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It's a total different atmosphere. 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
6: And the Dodgers are World Series champions!
0: In every pitch of Major League Baseball's postseason.
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13: In conversation with Elias Grigoriadis of the Canadian Press, who covers CF Montreal. And what about when it comes to Alexis Sanchez? What have you made of his integration into the squad?
14: Gradual, if I had to pick a word. Physically, he looks good, but again, it looks like it's going to take a while for everyone to kind of get on the same page. And, you know, he's combining well, and technically, obviously, and to think, to nobody's surprise, he's fantastic, right? His first touch, his composure on the ball, his vision is unbelievable. But getting people in the right spots and also people learning how to play with him, which I think is also another thing that, you know, will take some time. It's not just Sanchez that has to get used to Montreal. It's also Montreal that has to get used to Sanchez. That will take time. And if, you know, we can see it by the end of the regular season and they really hit their stride and maybe head into this Canadian Championship final with Alexis Sanchez and the rest of the team on the same page like that, it can be really nice. But I think it's a little bit too far gone for playoff maybe. For a playoff run, maybe, but I think that's the objective right now, is by October 21st to have Alexis Sanchez, at least from a chemistry perspective, fully integrated.
7: 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Campbell versus Gallo.
3: Uri Slafkovský, how you doing, Uri?
15: I'm good.
3: So what's next? What's next for this organization that finished Final Four last year?
15: I feel like I'm going to speak for myself, and I feel like everyone on this team wants it. I feel like it's making the finals and then fight for it, you know. But first, we got to have a good regular season. We got to be in a good spot for playoffs, and then just take it step by step, round by round, just like we did. last season, but make it even better.
5: Jiří, in that room, when you're around the guys, like at what point did you know that you guys were, I'm not going to use the word special, but you thought that this is a good group and we can do some nice things?
15: I feel like since my first day when I got here, you know, I felt like we could build something special here. I saw how the coaches are working with us, how everyone is working over here. Now it's just up to us if we can do the final step.
12: Have you met Chris Kreider? Have you met him yet?
15: I saw him. I didn't say hi, but I'm going to do that right after this. So,
12: like, how quickly or how easy is it for a new player to join this group?
15: I feel like it's super easy. You know, we're all just like one big family. You know, we all love each other. We all spend time together. And then I feel like it's easy to come to the group where everyone is your friend and everyone likes you. So, yeah, I feel like it's going to be very easy for him.
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1: 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Big changes in Philly, one last tango in Buenos Aires, but in San Diego, backsword to the wall. Some dramatics in the first two games in Milwaukee. Brewers coming away with wins over the Padres in both, meaning San Diego was facing a must-win in Game 3 back home. They would open up the scoring in the bottom of the third with an RBI ground out, and then
2: May delivers. Swing and a ground ball. Base hit left field. Merrill around third. He's coming to the plate. He's in to score. And the Padres have a 2-0 lead. And the running game paying off early for Craig Stammen and the Padres.
1: Brewers getting half of it back with a William Contreras homer in the fourth. And then in the fifth, some aggressive base running.
2: Swing and a ball popped in the air out to shallow left center field. Harris is there, makes the catch. Tagging from third is Pratt. Throw to the plate is too late. And Pratt dives in safely. And the Brewers have tied this game. Man, a shallow fly out to left center field. And the Brewers aggressively running the bases. And on a sack fly, it's 2-2.
1: Padres perhaps caught a little off guard that Pratt went on that one. Maybe a different outcome at the plate if center fielder Jackson Merrill makes the catch, given the direction in which his momentum was going. Regardless, 2-2 game in the fifth. San Diego answers in the home half.
2: Left on left, Romero fires. Swing and a high fly ball, well struck. Right field, Frelick back at the wall, jumps, it's gone! Home run! Jake Cronenworth will touch a ball. And the Padres have the lead.
1: Padres had another run in the bottom of the sixth. Xander Bogart scoring on a throwing error. After avoiding the barrel of a broken bat, two-run lead once again. Brewers get one back in the seventh. Christian Yelich, an RBI single to make it 4-3. Top nine, Brewers have the tying run on base.
2: And a swing and a one-hop. Gobbled up by Bogart. Steps on second for one. On to first, two. And that ends the game. Oh, my goodness. An absolute rocket to the shortstop. And a one-hopper that Bogarts turns into a 6-3 game-ending double play. How do you like that? And the Padres win it 4-3, and they force a game four.
1: Boog Sciambi calling it here on ESPN Radio. Compelling game, which the Padres win 4-3. They avoid the sweep. Their first win at home and facing elimination since 1984. Brewers, meanwhile, have lost 12 straight road playoff games. Dating back to 2018, manager Pat Murphy.
16: Yeah, we got to read and react. It's playoff baseball, you know what I mean? You just kind of regroup here and see where everybody's at. I mean, the game ended like 11 minutes ago. We've used some guys. I mean, that's Jiří Bace, third outing. Hall second, Romero second, Sensatello second. So we've got some used up guys, but we'll have some available arms tomorrow for sure. And we'll assess it tonight before we leave and come up with a plan for tomorrow. We'll worry about any other games after that if they're necessary.
1: Brewers on the short end of this one, but they still lead the series 2-1. Padres have scored first in all five games this postseason. Michael King in the Game 3 win. Gets his eighth career save, his first since 2023 with the Yankees, his first in the postseason. He was making his first relief appearance this season. Xander Bogaerts, after the win, spoke with our Aldin Gonzalez.
17: Xander, you were in the perfect spot for that last ball to make the final double play. What was it like seeing Michael King come out of the bullpen? Were you surprised to see that?
18: Yeah. It's the playoffs, you know, and everyone's available, you know, whenever they're in the bullpen. Pitched a hell of a game two, but he's the one that we needed today. It was unbelievable. It was unbelievable seeing him come in and do that after that game two performance he had. I mean, I was not, he was the last guy I was expecting to see.
17: Xander, how did you avoid the barrel of Miguel Andujar's bat out there at shortstop? Take us through that play in the sixth inning that ended up scoring a very key run in this game.
18: I took a big lead. I mean, any little bloop, any little diving play in the infield, whatever, I'm trying to score, you know, and I saw a little line drive. I avoided it, but then I also saw the bat coming at me, which was kind of crazy. So I was focused on the ball first, but then I saw like the bat, so I got a little scared. And I was ready, I mean, for a bad throw or whatever. And, I mean, as soon as that ball bounced and went by, I knew I was going. I mean, I was lucky enough to score, you know, but every run right now in the playoffs is so important, and I'm aware of that.
17: Xander, the margins have been so tight in this series. What has it been like playing these three games, and what is it going to take to win two more against that team?
18: I mean, it's a good feeling whenever you're exhausted after a baseball game. You know, that mean you gave it all you had. You left everything out there. I mean, our pitcher, Nick, Yuki, Bragley, Adams. I mean, those guys did a great job, but I think the player of the game has to go to Michael King, right? I mean, him coming up, I mean, I was not expecting to see him. I saw him throw a four-seamer, 97. I was like, what are we doing? Because he just pitched a couple days ago. So, I mean, it was impressive. It was impressive.
1: Padres ended on the double play. They beat the Brewers 4-3. Milwaukee still leads the series 2-1. Wednesday, Game 4. Our coverage, 9:30 Eastern here on ESPN Radio and the ESPN app. Every pitch of baseball's postseason is on ESPN Radio. Right now, SportsCenter all night. The other National League series, seeing Game 3 in Atlanta. Braves and Dodgers split the first two in L.A. Dodgers going to the long ball in the third. Just not long enough.
2: The pitch, swing and a high fly ball left field, hit pretty deep, racing back to Bond on the track, at the wall, leaping up, and he made the catch right up against the yellow line. A spectacular play. Mauricio Dubon, the throw into first base, gets away, but Betts will head on back to the bag and stay there. Dubon timed that magically in left field, up against the fence, and right up against the yellow line, he pulled it back.
1: That one in the third, not long enough, but LA would learn from that, and an inning later.
2: Here's a swing and a high fly ball, deep left field. This one's going to carry back, and that ball is gone. Kike Hernandez with a two-run shot. Kike, Mr. October, strikes again. And this one, no chance for Dubon to make a play on. And that will make it 2-0 Dodgers. And the 0-1 swing and a high fly ball. That's well hit right field. That's deep. Backing up Thomas all the way to the wall. Kiss it goodbye. Home run, Freddie Freeman. And this time, no one can catch it. No one can steal one from him. And the Dodgers hit their second home run of the fourth inning off of Chris Sale. And they lead it 3-0.
1: Three runs in the fourth inning. Yoshinobu Yamamoto makes it stand.
2: Two strikes on Thomas. Here's the pitch. Swing and a foul tip to the mitt. Held by Smith. That's a strikeout. And two down. Yamamoto with his ninth tonight. And here's the 1-2 to Riley. Swing and a miss. Struck him out. There's 10 in the book. Yamamoto, 10 strikeouts. A 1-2-3 seventh inning. And the Dodgers still lead it 3-1.
1: 3-1 would ultimately be the final. L.A. gets the win, takes a 2-1 series lead. Three runs in this one. All 10 runs scored this postseason have come via the home run. You heard the game, of course, here on ESPN Radio. Dave O'Brien, Jessica Mendoza had the call for us. Back to Atlanta. Dave?
2: Jay, thank you very much. They're filing out pretty unhappily here in Atlanta, 42,000 strong tonight, as their beloved Braves fall to the Dodgers by a final score of 3-1, so it's a 2-1 lead heading into Game 4. Something about the Dodgers this time of the year, obviously tremendous talent. They have this gigantic payroll. They have all these all-star players, but they've got a grit about them. And just the way the game ended, Mookie Betts with a tough dig at short, low throw. Freddie Freeman, who always seems to be there in the clutch, scoops it out of the dirt. They win the ball game.
19: This one felt different, though. And you mentioned how they have the best away record than any other team in baseball. And as much as they were trying in games one and two, don't get me wrong, but there was something different about understanding Chris Sale on the other side. And they felt like they really had to get this one done. And the celebration after Freddie made that beautiful dig was like they just finished the series. I mean, and it feels like that because when you have a game that Chris Sale starts, Yoshinobu Yamamoto on the other end, and you win that game against him, it just feels like you can win the series.
2: Earlier this summer, Sale won that matchup between those two great starting pitchers, and Yamamoto wins it here tonight. A lot of help from the defense and also from the bullpen. So now we turn to game number four. That'll be Malley against Tyler Glasnow, who when he is on and when he's throwing strikes, he can be absolutely unhittable. We saw Malley earlier in the playoffs throw the ball quite well, though he went seven strong innings.
19: Yeah, you're not going to see maybe the same swing and miss from Tyler number two, which is Malley, but Tyler number one, Tyler Glasnow, that's what he does. No one gets more swing and miss on this staff and honestly in baseball as far as starting pitchers are concerned than Tyler Glasnow. Key for him will be throwing strikes, but I think another really strong matchup, even though it's game number four.
2: It's going to be do or die for the Atlanta Braves. They need to win or their season is over. If they win, the series will return to Los Angeles for a fifth and deciding game on Friday. We'll see what happens tomorrow right here on ESPN Radio. For Jess Mendoza, I'm Dave O'Brien on your home for every pitch of the postseason. 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
1: All right, Dave, all four series continue on Wednesday, both of the National League series and the two American League series resume. The quadruple header starting with the Guardians, White Sox, Chicago up 2-0. They can complete a sweep at home after taking the first two in Cleveland. The Yankees, meanwhile, dropped the first two on the road at the Trop, trying to avoid a sweep at home at the hands of the Rays. Yankees manager Aaron Boone:
20: 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So that's my expectation this time. It has to be. That's, you know, obviously we're completely up against it now. So, you know, we gotta bring it tomorrow night.
1: 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Again, the Guardians and White Sox start the quadruple header coverage. 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
21: 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Calling for the football. He's back. He's looking. He's still looking. He starts to run. He is firing. Complete. Touchdown. Smitty. Devontae Smith. 22 yards.
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1: 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Jalen Hurts has had his share of success when he has time in the pocket. Tuesday, a significant change, perhaps, to that confidence in the pocket. Two-time All-Pro right tackle Lane Johnson announcing his retirement, saying that upon reflection, his priorities have changed. Quote, right now it's critical I focus on my mental health.
23: This is not something that came out of nowhere for Lane Johnson. In fact, this is something that I'm told he strongly considered this past summer before confirming and committing to the Philadelphia Eagles that he wanted to play this season. Mental health has always been at the forefront for him. There's also a personal situation involving people close to him that he has been dealing with for the last several weeks. You mentioned that he stepped away before last week's game. That was one of the warning signs for the Philadelphia Eagles, and actually that has happened a few times in the past, right before the game, and Lane Johnson decides simply cannot get out on the field. And as he mentioned in his retirement announcement, he doesn't want to be there, doesn't want to be on the field unless he is fully 100% committed. He did not feel like he could do that, so now he steps away for good, one of the best tackles of the last decade or so, officially retiring.
1: Insider Ian Rappaport from the NFL Network. The tangible impact, wins and losses. The Eagles, 122 wins, 63 losses when Johnson started. They were 18-30 when he was not in the lineup. He missed four practices during training camp for personal reasons. Returned in August, saying at the time that this would likely be his final season, but he steps away now and calls it a career. ESPN analyst Booger McFarland:
24: well, first and foremost, I hope Lane is okay. Like, this is not normal to retire
0: at the start of a season, during the season. So whatever he's dealing with off the field, I hope he and his family can take care of that, and I wish him the best. Congrats on a tremendous career. Like, he's one of the best right tackles to ever play the game. He's a first ballot Hall of Famer. I think that if you are a historian of the game and you understand the game of football, what he did. Think about this. Offensive line wasn't his first position. Mm-mm. He switched positions and turned into an offensive lineman and a Hall of Fame offensive lineman at that. And so just congrats on a great career, man. Outstanding player. And I just hope that whatever is going on off the field, he's able to deal with, because life goes on beyond football. He's still a young man and has a lot more life to live.
1: Jalen Hurts, QBR, 66 with Lane Johnson on the field, 46 without him. Lane Johnson, not the only athlete out in Philly. That's next. Sports Center All Night continues. It's ESPN Radio.
4: 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Confidence is soaring in New England following a huge road win in Buffalo. Now the Patriots face another tough test as Kirk Cousins and the 3-1 Las Vegas Raiders come to town. 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
12: New Canadiens associate coach Derek Lalonde.
31: Like, when you were with the Toronto Maple Leafs, now with the Montreal Canadiens, like, what's the word on the street on this team? It's reputation when you're matching up and getting you and the players prepared.
32: Yeah, it's been impressive. I think I've seen it from all perspectives. It wasn't long ago I'm competing against Montreal in a Stanley Cup final with the Tampa Bay Lightning.
31: Yeah.
32: And then to watch that group as even when I was coaching in Detroit and we had some success against Montreal, you could see their approach. They had pace to it. You could see the way they wanted to play fast. It's a hard team to play against. You have your alarm going constantly. Last year, very similar. Tough matchup with some of their elite guys. But to see them grow a little bit away from the puck, unfortunately, my time in Detroit, you know, I witnessed them bypass us there, and hence you can see, you know, where everything kind of played itself out. But you can see them improve a little bit more away from the puck, take a little more responsibility, maybe in that game management, if you will. And it's been impressive to watch, and again, I feel excited to be part of it.
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12: With us right now, it's Jeff Gordon. For us, learning of Chris Kreider joining the team. What can you tell me about how something like that comes together?
3: It comes together really quick, I can tell you that. You know, we didn't really expect him to get out of his contract the way it happened. So once he became a free agent, you sort of just kind of go into speed mode there. And it looked to us like a natural fit right from the beginning. So we just started calling Chris, talked to his agent, see if he would consider Montreal. And thankfully for us, it worked out. So
31: natural fit, can you elaborate on that?
3: I think so, because we're a really young team. And again, I guess the youngest team in the league, or one of them again. And if you think about it, he's got almost 1,000 games. He's played over 100 playoff games. He's a power forward. He gives us more depth. He could play on the power play. He's great in front of the net. A lot of things, you know, we're looking to get to the middle of the ice a little more. There's a lot there that he can provide for us. And, you know, he walks in the room, I think, with a little cachet, right? He scored 50 goals in this league. He can still skate. He's coming off 50 points, which he feels is a down year. So there's just a lot there that, you know, we felt like if we put him in our lineup, no matter who he plays with, it's going to make us deeper.
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1: Max extension, but is reportedly feeling disrespected. The deal on the table is far shy of that. He says the chances of having a new deal by the start of the season don't look good when it was pointed out that he helped the Knicks snap a 5-decade-long title drought. Quote, no bleep, Sherlock. I just won a championship. You think it was pretty easy. ESPN's Vince Goodwill.
8: If you're Carl Anthony Towns, guys, his max is around $273, $274, $275 million. Taking a $76 million haircut is a non-starter for Carl Anthony Towns at this stage. Even if that is $50 million, that is a $75 million haircut. Can they find a compromise in the middle? Don't forget, Josh Hart is up for an extension. In a year, OG Anunoby is up for an extension. I didn't say Jalen Brunson because we can assume that he's going to get all of his money and is not giving a cent back. Can you keep this team together, or are the Knicks as an organization and a franchise satisfied with winning one championship in the last 53 years?
1: Knicks owner James Dolan says the team will not go into the second spending apron. That means some tough decisions going to have to be made. Earlier on ESPN Radio, our David Dennis Jr.
10: James Dolan is reminding us why people hated him for all these years. this is the thing. Like, they won a championship, and he goes out and he gets to do all the talking. Kind of made a fool of himself during the finals, but it's all washed away by the Knicks winning. But in the NBA, when you're in the championship level, and you, especially when you win one, you kind of go into the second apron.
1: Yeah.
10: And for him to immediately say, I'm not going to second apron for no real reason, just ideological reason of him being like, I'm the man. He should go into the second apron. You making more money than just about anybody else in the league. You can afford it. This is just about stubbornness and wanting to do it his way. And now you have Carl Anthony Towns, who has sacrificed so much for the Knicks. Like, when they lose, he's the guy that everybody points at. He just wants his bag. And the idea that he should give up money, a la Jalen Brunson, who kind of didn't really give up money, is just Jim Dolan making problems that should not exist.
1: The deal reportedly on the table, about $200 million, which would be $77 million shy of the max. Meanwhile, in Philly, the Sixers losing some roster depth. An MRI confirming Tuesday that center Ariel Hakpoti suffered a torn right Achilles in the preseason opener on Monday. ESPN's Dave McMenamin.
11: We know that this is a very deep Sixers team. If you're going to point to one kind of problematic or soft area of their lineup, it is at center. And obviously Joel Embiid's missed 150 games over the last three seasons. And although he's fully healthy right now, they want to be cognizant of having appropriate backups that can give him some minutes and give him some games off, quite frankly, throughout the regular season when his body's not feeling well. Hakpoti went down just 5 minutes into the preseason opener on a non-contact right leg injury. the obviously Achilles tear, tough blow for Agporti personally and also for the Sixers, because they don't have a ton of options to fill his spot. Now, obviously, they also have Adembona, who's going to be their backup center. He's dealing with a left foot injury right now, but they expect him back at some point this preseason. They brought in Taco Fall, the 7'5" former Celtic, to see if he could have a chance to make the team on a two-way roster spot. But if they want to use a full-fledged roster spot to fill the role that Hakporti had, even if they get the disabled player exception, they're only going to have about $1.8 million below the cap in order to sign a player. That's not enough to sign a guy on a vet minimum contract. And so they're going to either have to try to get someone like Fall or someone else in the two-way spot, or possibly waive Jabari Walker, who's only on a partially guaranteed contract, in order to open up more roster maneuverability and sign someone. But if you watched Walker last night, after Okporti went out, he had 11 points and 11 rebounds and played stretch five.
1: Phillies $1.8 million below the first apron, so they can't sign a player to replace Okporti to their open roster spot without either waiving a player or making a small trade to free up more space. Phillies regular season opener October 20th in New York against the Knicks. SportsCenter all night, ESPN Radio. Speaking of New York, on the ice, Rangers pulling away from the Islanders for another win.
0: Box around the boards. Net is empty. Lafreniere for the hat trick. He scores. Well, Dave, that's a way to get off the schneid. A hat trick for Lafreniere.
2: They don't ask you how. They just ask you how many. And that's number three for him on the night.
1: And his third career hat trick for Lafreniere. Rangers a 5-2 win over the Islanders, 880 ESPN New York. Rangers a four-game win streak since losing their season opener. Maple Leafs were down 3-0 in their game Tuesday, but rallied to go to overtime with the Predators tied at four.
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16: Marty, since you've started coaching this team up until now, you know, expectations have, of course, changed. Was the expectations changing something that you needed to communicate to the team, or was it something that most of them were able to pick up on without you having to say anything?
17: I think our progression has happened organically, and we didn't put a timeline or crazy expectations on us. We just kind of very process driven, you know, trying to get after each and every day. You know, I like our process, and you know, I think the players, I think we realize where we are, right? I think that's important. Like, listen, we want two playoff rounds. How we got here, it's not luck, but this is just where we are. So obviously when you get that caliber of a team, probably bigger responsibilities. And I think the players know that. You know, I'm not necessarily changing how I coach because our team is better, but we're definitely, you know, it's more like what I coach than how I coach. That keeps evolving. So I like what we're doing.
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4: And a swing and a one hop. Gobbled up by Bogart. Steps on second for one. On to first, two. And that ends the game. Oh, my goodness. An absolute rocket to the shortstop, and a one-hopper that Bogarts turns into a 6-3 game-ending double play. How do you like that? And the Padres win it 4-3, and they force a game four.
5: They live to see another day. Padres with the one-run victory. Brewers have the tying run on base.

0: before that game-ending double play. Padres avoid being swept, force a game four, as you heard here on ESPN Radio. Boog Sciambi and Doug Glanville had the call for us. Back to San Diego. Boog?
1: Jay, thanks so much. Padres win it 4-3, and I guess start at the end. Michael King closes it out to get the final six outs, and we had drama.
2: I mean, did we ever? And these two teams, I mean, it's a fun matchup. The different styles, but yet they seem to complement each other in ways to just make this every inning, every pitch is something close. And look, Michael King starts game two, phenomenal in the first series in the wild card, and then comes in relief. And we learned that Mason Miller is out, and we learned that Adrian Morejon is also out, two of the top relievers, and he's able to come in and give them two strong innings to be able to close the game when they absolutely their backs against the wall. So that really circles the story. But we're watching teams play with aggression on the bases, stealing bags, putting themselves in scoring position, and then big hit, timely hit after one after the other.
1: Yeah, and with aggression from the managers. So that's what you've got to do. And oh, another close one. You look at the at-bats, the Padres end up getting production from an unlikely source of Jake Cronenworth, who hit a big home run.
2: Absolutely. And, you know, if a left-hander, he's been struggling a lot of this season. And, wow, he sat on a slider and got one and hit it out. And that's what it takes. You know, everybody's done their part. If you look over the course of 162 games, everybody in that clubhouse carried the team at some point, had a big hit. So when you can consolidate in the postseason where you're all doing it on one given day, that's what it takes to win these ball games. And from Cronenworth to the great Samad Taylor stealing the bag, they really did everything they needed to do to stay one run ahead of the Brewers.
1: Padres force a game four and win it by the final of 4-3. For Doug Glanville, I'm John Sciambi, right here in your home for every pitch of the postseason. Major League Baseball on ESPN Radio and the ESPN app. Now we send it back to Jay Reynolds in the studio.
0: All right, Boog, the Padres getting their first win at home when facing elimination since the NLCS in 1984. Excluding the 2020 season when, because of COVID, there were no fans. But the Padres stay alive. They force a game four. Meanwhile, in Atlanta, it's the Dodgers who take the pivotal game three of a series that was tied 1-1 heading into Tuesday.
3: Here's a swing and a high fly ball deep left field. This one's going to carry back, and that ball is gone. Kike Hernandez with a two-run shot. Kike, Mr. October, strikes again. And this one, no chance for Dubon to make a play on. And that will make it 2-0 Dodgers.
0: Dodgers would score three runs in the fourth inning and go on to a 3-1 win over the Braves in Game 3. Dave O'Brien had the call here on ESPN Radio. Dodgers scoring all 10 runs this postseason via the home run. Kike Hernandez getting the scoring underway in Game 3 with the two-run homer in the fourth inning. And after the win, spoke with our Jeff Passan.
4: Kike, it's October. You do magical things. This happens every year. What did you see from Chris Sale there on that pitch in a 0-0 game in the fourth inning?
5: Kind of surprised that he went, you know, back-to-back changeups, quote-unquote, his worst pitch, even though it's still a good pitch. I was shocked. But to be honest with you, that at-bat,
6: Halloween!
5: That at-bat, I was, you know, the first two at-bats kind of ended early in that inning. Great job of Páez, you know, starting the rally. You know, there's been a lot of noise going around Páez, and he was able to shut that down today and, you know, help us win a game. He got on base, put a good swing on that ball right at Ozzie, and my whole mentality was to, I realized he was trying to get a ground ball, double play, but I wanted to grind out on a bat. And I think if it wasn't for the first pitch changeup just in off, because I wasn't really thinking changeup there, I would have, you know, if thanks to that pitch was the one that I hit a homer, because after that pitch, knowing where it's got to start for it to be a ball, that one kind of popped, and I just put a swing on it, and ball hit barrel, ball go far.
4: Seems like every year great things happen to the Dodgers in October, and we saw last year Yoshinobu Yamamoto. This is his first postseason start since the World Series last year. What did you see from him tonight?
5: The usual. You know, obviously we had a tough task ahead of us with Chris Sale on that mound, but we were pretty confident because we know we had our guy going, and, you know, he did what he always does. limited damage. Got into some trouble there, but limited the damage again. Only gave up one, a little bit harder hit ball. That's probably a double play. So, you know, he gave us exactly what we needed. He needed to keep us in the game early, and then once we got the lead, he was able to get a little more comfortable and give us a little more depth and give the ball to the bullpen, which, you know, Tanner and Sugar did a great job too.
4: Kike, one thing you guys have done in recent years is close out series. This is a tough Braves team. It's a team that fights. What's it going to take to clinch this in a spot in the National League Championship Series?
5: I mean, if we score more than them tomorrow, we have a pretty good chance. But, you know, that's a team that's playing really good baseball on both sides of the ball, you know, offensively, defensively. They're throwing the ball really well. So, you know, we never thought this was going to be easy. We weren't really shocked that we lost the game. You know, we need to play good. We need to win. And if we win, we clinch the series. So that's what we need to do.
0: He's going to be a baseball analyst someday. As long as they score more than the other team, they have a good chance of winning. Dodgers win on Tuesday, 3-1 over the Braves. They have a 2-1 series lead. Chris Sale in the loss for Atlanta. 5 innings, gave up 3 runs, struck out 7. His manager, Walt Weiss.
6: The Dodgers did a good job of really grinding at bats and running up his pitch count. And they typically do that. I mean, they have one of the lower swing rates in the league. And they force you into the zone. And probably the command wasn't perfect, but the stuff was really good still with Chris.
0: Braves trail 2-1 in the series. They are 0-8 in their history when they trail 2-1 in a best-of-five series. Wednesday, all four series continue. Game fours in the National League and the American League. We will see game three for both of the series, and both of the series can come to an end. White Sox taking the first two in Cleveland, while the Yankees dropped the first two against the Rays at the Trop. And struggling defensively with 4 errors in game 2, New York manager Aaron Boone.
7: In a large season where you face different adversities, you've got to be able to handle that. You've got to be able to handle that within the grind. And then, you know, when you get into the postseason where everything's heightened so much, you got to be able to handle the successes and failures that come your way. We've done that so far this season, but we certainly got to answer right now here as we've had our, you know, first really difficult postseason moment as well.
0: Max Fried will get the start for the Yankees, although he's expected to become a dad any day now.
8: I mean, yeah, but I'd not like to get too into the personal stuff. But yeah, I've got a really supportive family that understands that this is my job, and it's not going to affect what happens tomorrow.
0: Yankees and Rays, game 3 in New York. Rays leading the series 2-0. Here's our Stephen A. Smith.
9: This is a disgrace.
10: Should be.
9: This is a disgrace. Now, I'm looking at Aaron Boone now. I've been a supporter of Aaron Boone for years. Mm-hmm. I can't support him any longer. You can't have a team out there looking like the Bad News Bears. It's bad enough that only Ben Rice is hitting the damn ball, okay, after scoring 18 runs against the Red Sox. But you can't have a professional baseball team in Major League Baseball looking like this. This is disgraceful, okay? 5 different people made errors.
10: Yeah.
9: What the hell have y'all been doing? What the hell is going on? I couldn't believe it. Just a comedy of error, and the Yankees are down 2-0.
10: Yep.
9: They're probably going to lose the damn series. 12 of the 18 innings after scoring 18 runs against Boston. 12 of the 18 innings in this series, they've been 3 and out. 3 and out in 12 of the 18 innings.
0: Game 3 in New York. Also game 3 in Chicago. White Sox heading home with a 2-0 series lead on the Guardians. Guardians manager Stephen Vogt.
11: I think we've played in a lot of environments, you know, over the course of the year. You know, you go on the road, there's sellouts, there's different fan bases. The first few series that we played here, it was a great crowd. I had never experienced that here in the, 12 years I've been coming here. This is the first year I've experienced the crowd the way it is here. And so it's really exciting. I always like playing on the road when it's a exciting, loud crowd and anticipate it's going to be just that. And our guys have played in this environment over and over again, whether it be postseasons in the past or regular season games. So expecting it to be a loud, hostile crowd that's talking a lot of smack to us from behind the dugout. And we enjoy that.
0: Guardians and White Sox, the first of the quadruple header coming up on Wednesday. Our coverage, 3:30 Eastern. Major League Baseball is here on ESPN Radio. All the postseason action, every pitch of the baseball postseason, ESPN Radio and the ESPN app presented by Gusto. Right now, SportsCenter all night. Back to the NFL. Eagles have seen some struggles early this season, but they're 2-2, game behind the Giants in the NFC East. Philly, though, losing a key member of its offense Tuesday with right tackle Lane Johnson announcing his retirement. The 36-year-old admitting this summer that the work-life balance was weighing on him. Parents dealing with health issues, his oldest child entering the teenage years. Quote, It's hard to get time back, especially those years. Now he says he'll walk away and focus on the mental aspect. He has a Hall of Fame-worthy career and an obvious impact on the field for the Eagles. ESPN analyst Marcus Spears, Mina Kimes, Dan Orlovsky.
10: First of all, you hope that Lane Johnson, whatever might be off the field, gets figured out outside of like the desire to retire from football because of the personal matter stuff. It's a significant loss on the field. I mean, this guy's one of the greats, the all-time greats of the last decade or so in the NFL. Two-time Super Bowl champion, five-time All-Pro, six-time Pro Bowler. He is one of the key cornerstones of an organization that is notoriously an offensive line-driven organization. And he'll be dearly missed, not only on the field, but I'm sure his leadership. It's a significant loss for Philly in an area that they are very much so struggling.
12: Yeah, sometimes players with those types of resumes, they get some of those awards because they just get written in because people are accustomed to writing them in. Not the case with Lane Johnson. Like, his play has not declined. He is one of the best offensive linemen of his generation, as Dan said. And when you dig into the numbers, I remember this when he was last injured, the on-off splits are dramatic when he plays and when he doesn't play. For Jalen Hurts in particular, when Lane Johnson plays versus when he doesn't, you're talking about the difference between one of the best offenses and quarterbacks in football versus one of the worst. Like, this is not an insignificant discrepancy, as we obviously saw last week. So this was already an offensive line that was struggling at multiple positions. The thought was, well, at least they're okay at tackle. They'll figure it out in the interior. Now, really, like, three of the positions, you have big question marks. And, of course, they don't have Jeff Statlin, their longtime offensive line coach, there anymore. So a lot of questions and concerns.
13: Like Dan said in the beginning, you just hope that the stuff that he's dealing with is able to be rectified and he can move forward and be at peace with this decision to retire. The other part to this is too, like, the game is hard to play. And sometimes the human side and the human element gets lost, especially when we in the middle of a season and all the conversation is about how bad the Philadelphia Eagles look and the offensive line needs to be retooled. And we'll have time for that and time for that discussion. But more importantly, I think the NFL just celebrate Lane Johnson. He's going to be a Hall of Famer. He's one of the best tackles to ever play the game. And he literally was a part of an offensive line and a team where we saw do it at the highest level. Win Super Bowls, go to all pros, be a Pro Bowler, ingratiate young guys into that organization. His leadership will be missed. Obviously, his ability, they'll miss it on the field. But I think sometimes, just like with Jason Kelce, who's with us now, sometimes there's a bigger void when certain players leave. Mm. And I'm sure Lane Johnson is going to be one of those guys where you look around the locker room and say, damn, man, Lane not here anymore. So Howie has a lot of work to do. The offensive line and the guys left on this team has a lot to do. But kudos to Lane, man. Everybody wish they could play that long at that level, and he actually did it. So we're going to celebrate what he was able to do with his career.
0: Eagles right now tied with the Cowboys in the division at 2-2. Cowboys opening the Week 5 schedule, hosting Tampa Bay. Dallas coming off their 4-point win over Houston. Quarterback Dak Prescott.
14: Right now, being able to hang on that. I mean, you know, you don't even really go over the film that much with the coaches. You know, you just talk about the wins and loss and the must wins and the plan to win. And then after that, you know, you turn the page and you're on to the Bucs. And, you know, understanding we got a team coming here winless, how desperate they're going to be. And it's the NFL and the parity of it. And just knowing that we've got to go prove it again. Nobody cares about the win that happened last Sunday. It's about what we do now. And it's about us putting out our best version of ourselves come Thursday.
0: Cowboys facing a Bucs team in need of a win. They're one of the handful of teams at 0-4. Calling it an international career. That's next. SportsCenter all night. It's ESPN Radio.
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28: A guest in studio from the Montreal Alouettes, Isaac Adeyemi Berglund.
0: Isaac, I got to ask you because I barely recognize you today without the eye black. It's terrifying, man. It's like if I'm lined up on the other side of you and I see that, I'm going down. I'm going down. I'm not letting you hit me.
29: We need you to play offensive tackle for a couple of those things.
0: Yeah. How did that start? How did the eye black start?
29: It started when I first got to Quebec. I went to Champlain College, Lennoxville, like a CJEP. It started out there, and not my very first year, but you know, I'm kind of looking for an identity. And I found that identity after playing, taking the position of a guy named Frédéric Robitaille. It's been a long time since I said that name, but my coach at the time, you know, he offered me the 91 jersey after Robitaille left in my second year at Champlain, and I was looking for kind of that identity. You know, I found it through being able to, you know, change myself with the eye black. And so it didn't start all over my face, but slowly, you know, it kind of consumed me in you know, in a different way to where I felt like a different person. You know, I felt like I was able to take that persona on the field. And, you know, I had an instance in college where I went one half without it. And, you know, at halftime, we're losing the game. My coach made me go inside and put it on. So.
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0: This is Campbell versus Gallo here on TSN 690. I'm Peter Vriondas with Sean Campbell. We're in conversation with TSN's Kenzie Lalonde. What stood out to me, Kenzie, was, you know, how Chris Kreider admitted that he had other suitors and how this relationship came together so quickly. So just from the outside looking in, I know because in this market we're very excited about the Canadians, of course, and what the future holds. But what is the perception of the Canadians from outside the market and the direction that they're headed in?
30: I think they're the most exciting team right now. Just look at the big picture of where this team is at. The way they've managed their cap space and these contracts with these guys, the roster and the quality of players they have on this team, the results they've been able to put up here the last few years, and their deep prospect pool. Like, I don't think there's another team right now that has all of these boxes checked. And I think it's always a topic of conversation now when we ask management closer to deadline and the off season, the selling feature of landing in a place like Montreal, how much easier it is for Hughes to pick up the phone and inquire about guys and then being interested in joining in what's building in Montreal. And I think Dobson, Kreider are great recent examples of the willingness to buy in and want to be part of what they're building. So they're the most exciting team right now.
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31: Saying, if I do X, maybe I could have a sliver of what this guy has been able to create. When you get yourself into a situation where you're in the end of your career and people are flying around the world just to get that opportunity to watch you play one time, you know you made a massive impact on this generation, the next generation, the last generation. Look, Leo, when he was, first playing for Argentina, he was always being the player that couldn't quite live up to Maradona, couldn't quite get the job done for Argentina. And to be able to change that narrative and win a World Cup and win Copa Americas and win over a rabid fan base that felt there was never, ever going to be a player that could come close to Diego Maradona. And I would say for a large portion of Argentinians, they have now surpassed Maradona with what Lionel Messi has been able to accomplish.
0: Argentina winning its friendly on Tuesday. So did the United States, 1-0 over Canada. First shutout win against Canada since the CONCACAF Nationals League final in 2023. SportsCenter All Night, ESPN Radio. Back to hockey. Mammoth, a 5-3 win over the Devils, their first win against the Devils. Red Wings, a 5-3 win over the Senators, who suffered their first loss of the season. Panthers and Kings in L.A. was settled in the third.
1: Right side, it's Clark, lost it, and the Panthers charge in. Here's Bennett, cuts to the slot, makes a move, left side, shot, they score, and it's Matthew Tkachuk. He beats Kipper down low, and the Panthers take the lead, 2-1, with 8:40 to play here in the third.
0: 104.3 WQAM. Panthers didn't lead for the first almost 244 minutes this season until that Tkachuk goal. Wasn't the only action in the game.
2: Big check in between the benches. Edmondson and Hathaway. Hathaway wants to drop the gloves, and they will. Garnet Hathaway, a heavyweight against Joel Edmondson for the Kings. The veteran defenseman trying to latch on. Hathaway comes over the top. Then Edmondson responds with a couple of rights in front of the Kings bench. And then Edmondson takes Hathaway down. Right in front of the Kings bench as the players lean over the boards and holler at Edmondson and Hathaway. Hathaway started to lose his footing, and then Edmondson looked like he gave him one more shot with the right hand.
3: A couple of big bodies engaged in there after the big hit between the two benches.
2: Fourth fight of the season for the Panthers and the first for Garnet Hathaway. He gets taken down by Kings defenseman Joel Edmondson.
0: Panthers wind up winning the game. It's a 2-1 win over the Kings.
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4: number 5.
0: Hurricanes opening up the offense. They beat Montreal, scoring more on Tuesday than they had in their first three games of the season. 99-9, the Fan.
3: Carolina trying to get some speed working here in the Montreal zone. Drop back for Aho. Aho, Slavin tees it up. What's there for Beckett? They score! Staying with it, it is Taylor Hall. Net front all night long. His second goal of the game. Three.
4: Number 4.
0: Toronto and Nashville went deep into overtime before seeing their game decided. TSN 1050.
3: Here's Nylander again. Working out front. There's the shot. Scores! Austin Matthews. Absolute hero stuff from the folks you expect to be heroes. The Leafs win 5-4 in overtime.
4: Number 3.
0: Sabres and Wild also ending in overtime. WGR 550.
3: Pass up ahead to Tage Thompson.

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1: Baseball, the Dodgers go deep and take control of their series in Atlanta. Dave O'Brien with our call.
2: And the 0-1 swinging a high fly ball. That's well hit right field. That's deep. Backing up Thomas all the way to the wall. Kiss it goodbye. Home run, Freddie Freeman. And this time, no one can catch it. No one can steal one from him. And the Dodgers hit their second home run of the fourth inning off of Chris Sale.
0: Number one.
1: The other National League series will see a game four.
3: And a swing and a one hop. Gobbled up by Bogart. Steps on second for one. On to first, two. And that ends the game. Oh, my goodness. An absolute rocket to the shortstop. And a one hopper that Bogart turns into a 6-3 game-ending double play.
1: Padres stay alive, as Boog Shambi called it for us. Brewers have lost now 12 straight road playoff games dating back to 2018. This particular series is the third division series all time where each of the first three games have been decided by one run. Philly bidding farewell to a key player. That's next. SportsCenter all night at ESPN Radio.
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14: Mike Kelly, SportsLogic, NHL Network. The other deal that got done yesterday was Alex Newhook, a four-year extension at 5.5. And Newhook's an interesting player because you could label him a top six. You could label him a bottom six. You could label him a winger. You could label him a center. What do you think of the player Alex Newhook and the extension he got with the Habs?
15: I like him. Look, he had a great playoffs and came up big in some big moments. And I think if you're projecting that over the next X amount of years, that's kind of a high bar. But, you know, there's some metrics that I look at that show him in a very positive light when it comes to things like getting the puck up the ice, getting the puck into the offensive zone, and then driving the puck into the slot where 75% of goals are scored every year, well above average in those areas. I think you make a good point that he doesn't have to be, it's not like, well, he's a scorer, so if he's not in your top six, you're not getting anything from him. He can add value in different areas. And again, with the way that the cap's going, some of these numbers look big now, but it's only going up more. And when I saw the deal, I was just more the term, I was like, It's going to be nice to know that you got that guy with everything else that's around him, because you can count on him in a lot of different areas.
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1: Another play date. 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Big changes in Philly. One last tango in Buenos Aires, but in San Diego, backward to the wall. Some dramatics in the first two games in Milwaukee. Brewers coming away with wins over the Padres in both, meaning San Diego was facing a must-win in game three back home. They would open up the scoring in the bottom of the third with an RBI ground out, and then
3: May delivers. Swing and a ground ball. Base hit left field. Merrill around third. He's coming to the plate. He's in to score. And the Padres have a 2-0 lead. And the running game paying off early for Craig Stammen and the Padres.
1: Brewers getting half of it back with a William Contreras homer in the fourth. And then in the fifth, some aggressive base running.
3: Swing and a ball popped in the air. Out to shallow left center field. Harris is there, makes the catch. Tagging from third is Pratt. Throw to the plate is too late. And Pratt dives in safely. And the Brewers have tied this game. Man, a shallow fly out to left center field. And the Brewers aggressively running the bases. And on a sack fly, it's 2-2.
1: Padres perhaps caught a little off guard that Pratt went on that one. Maybe a different outcome at the plate if center fielder Jackson Merrill makes the catch, given the direction in which his momentum was going. Regardless, 2-2 game in the fifth. San Diego answers in the home half.
3: Left on left, Romero fires. Swing and a high fly ball, well struck. Right field, Frelick back at the wall, jumps, and gone! The run! Jake Cronenworth will touch them all!
1: Padres had another run in the bottom of the sixth. Xander Bogaerts scoring on a throwing error after avoiding the barrel of a broken bat. Two-run lead once again. Brewers get one back in the seventh. Christian Yelich, an RBI single to make it 4-3. Top nine, Brewers have the tying run on base.
3: And a swing and a one-hop. Gobbled up by Bogaerts. Steps on second for one. On to first, two. And that ends the game. Oh, my goodness. An absolute rocket to the shortstop. And a one-hopper that Bogaerts turns into a 6-3 game-ending double play. How do you like that? And the Padres win it 4-3, and they force a game four.
1: Boog Sciambi calling it here on ESPN Radio. Compelling game, which the Padres win 4-3. They avoid the sweep. Their first win at home when facing elimination since 1984. Brewers, meanwhile, have lost 12 straight road playoff games. Dating back to 2018, manager Pat Murphy.
9: Yeah, we got to read and react. It's playoff baseball, you know what I mean? You just kind of regroup here and see where everybody's at. I mean, the game ended like 11 minutes ago. We've used some guys. I mean, that's Uribe's third outing. Hall's second, Romero's second, Senzatello's second. So we've got some used up guys, but we'll have some available arms tomorrow for sure. And we'll assess it tonight before we leave and come up with a plan for tomorrow. We'll worry about any other games after that if they're necessary.
1: Brewers on the short end of this one, but they still lead the series 2-1. Padres have scored first in all five games this postseason. Michael King in the game three win. Gets his eighth career save, his first since 2023 with the Yankees, his first in the postseason. He was making his first relief appearance this season. Xander Bogaerts, after the win, spoke with our Aldin Gonzalez.
10: Xander, you were in the perfect spot for that last ball to make the final double play. What was it like seeing Michael King come out of the bullpen? Were you surprised to see that?
8: Yeah. It's the playoffs, you know, and everyone's available, you know, whenever they're in the bullpen. Pitched a hell of a game, game two, but he's the one that we needed today. It was unbelievable. It was unbelievable seeing him come in and do that after that game two performance he had. I mean, I was not, he was the last guy I was expecting to see.
10: Xander, how did you avoid the barrel of Miguel Andujar's bat out there at shortstop? Take us through that play in the sixth inning that ended up scoring a very key run in this game.
8: I took a big lead. I mean, any little bloop, any little diving play in the infield, whatever, I'm trying to score, you know, and I saw a little line drive. I avoided it, but then I also saw the bat coming at me, which was kind of crazy. So I was focused on the ball first, but then I saw like the bat, so I got a little scared. And I was ready, I mean, for a bad throw, whatever. And I mean, as soon as that ball bounced and went by, I knew I was going. I mean, I was lucky enough to score, you know, but every run right now in the playoffs is so important, and I'm aware of that.
10: Xander, the margins have been so tight in this series. What has it been like playing these three games, and what is it going to take to win two more against that team?
8: I mean, it's a good feeling whenever you're exhausted after a baseball game. You know, that means you gave it all you had. You left everything out there. I mean, our pitcher, Nick, Yuki, Bragley, Adams. I mean, those guys did a great job, but I think the player of the game has to go to Michael King, right? I mean, him coming up, I mean, I was not expecting to see him. I saw him throw a four-seamer 97. I was like, what are we doing? Because he just pitched a couple of days ago. So, I mean, it was impressive. It was impressive.
1: Padres ended on the double play. They beat the Brewers 4-3. Milwaukee still leads the series 2-1. Wednesday, game four. Our coverage, 9:30 Eastern here on ESPN Radio and the ESPN app. Every pitch of baseball's postseason is on ESPN Radio. Right now, SportsCenter all night. The other National League series, seeing game three in Atlanta. Braves and Dodgers split the first two in L.A. Dodgers going to the long ball in the third. Just not long enough.
2: The pitch, swing and a high fly ball left field, hit pretty deep, racing back to Bond on the track, at the wall, leaping up, and he made the catch, right up against the yellow line. A spectacular play. Mauricio Dubon, the throw into first base, gets away, but Betts will head on back to the bag and stay there. Dubon timed that magically in left field, up against the fence, and right up against the yellow line, he pulled it back.
1: That one in the third, not long enough, but LA would learn from that, and an inning later.
2: Here's a swing and a high fly ball, deep left field. This one's going to carry back, and that ball is gone. Kike Hernandez with a two-run shot. Kike, Mr. October, strikes again. And this one, no chance for Dubon to make a play on. And that will make it 2-0 Dodgers. And the 0-1 swinging a high fly ball. That's well hit right field. That's deep. Backing up Thomas all the way to the wall. Kiss it goodbye. Home run, Freddie Freeman. And this time, no one can catch it. No one can steal one from him. And the Dodgers hit their second home run of the fourth inning off of Chris Sale. And they lead it 3-0.
1: Three runs in the fourth inning. Yoshinobu Yamamoto makes it stand.
2: Two strikes on Thomas. Here's the pitch. Swing and a foul tip to the mitt. Held by Smith. That's a strikeout. And two down. Yamamoto with his ninth tonight. And here's the 1-2 to Riley. Swing and a miss. Struck him out. There's 10 in the book. Yamamoto, 10 strikeouts. A 1-2-3 seventh inning. And the Dodgers still lead it 3-1.
1: 3-1 would ultimately be the final. L.A. gets the win, takes a 2-1 series lead. Three runs in this one. All 10 runs scored this postseason have come via the home run. You heard the game, of course, here on ESPN Radio. Dave O'Brien, Jessica Mendoza had the call for us. Back to Atlanta. Dave?
2: Jay, thank you very much. They're filing out pretty unhappily here in Atlanta, 42,000 strong tonight, as their beloved Braves fall to the Dodgers by a final score of 3-1, so it's a 2-1 lead heading into Game 4. Something about the Dodgers this time of the year, obviously tremendous talent. They have this gigantic payroll. They have all these all-star players, but they've got a grit about them. And just the way the game ended, Mookie Betts with a tough dig at short, low throw, Freddie Freeman, who always seems to be there in the clutch, scoops it out of the dirt. They win the ball game.
11: This one felt different, though. And you mentioned how they have the best away record than any other team in baseball. And as much as they were trying in games one and two, don't get me wrong, but there was something different about understanding Chris Sale on the other side. And they felt like they really had to get this one done. And the celebration after Freddie made that beautiful dig was like they just finished the series. I mean, and it feels like that because when you have a game that Chris Sale starts, Yoshinobu Yamamoto on the other end, and you win that game against him, it just feels like you can win the series.
2: Earlier this summer, Sale won that matchup between those two great starting pitchers, and Yamamoto wins it here tonight. A lot of help from the defense and also from the bullpen. So now we turn to game number four. That'll be Malley against Tyler Glasnow, who when he is on and when he's throwing strikes, he can be absolutely unhittable. We saw Malley earlier in the playoffs throw the ball quite well, though he went seven strong innings.
11: Yeah, you're not going to see maybe the same swing and miss from Tyler number two, which is Malley, but Tyler number one, Tyler Glasnow, that's what he does. No one gets more swing and miss on this staff and honestly in baseball as far as starting pitchers are concerned than Tyler Glasnow. Key for him will be throwing strikes, but I think another really strong matchup, even though it's game number four.
2: It's going to be do or die for the Atlanta Braves. They need to win or their season is over. If they win, the series will return to Los Angeles for a fifth and deciding game on Friday. We'll see what happens tomorrow right here on ESPN Radio. For Jess Mendoza, I'm Dave O'Brien on your home for every pitch of the postseason. 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
1: All right, Dave, all four series continue on Wednesday, both of the National League series and the two American League series resume. The quadruple header starting with the Guardians, White Sox, Chicago up 2-0. They can complete a sweep at home after taking the first two in Cleveland. The Yankees, meanwhile, dropped the first two on the road at the Trop, trying to avoid a sweep at home at the hands of the Rays. Yankees manager Aaron Boone:
13: this group has done a really good job all year of you know, bouncing back through a tough game, through some tough moments in the season, and handled it all very well. So that's my expectation this time. It has to be. That's, you know, obviously we're completely up against it now. So, you know, we gotta bring it tomorrow night.
1: 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Again, the Guardians and White Sox start the quadruple header coverage. 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
17: Hurts. Calling for the football. He's back. He's looking. He's still looking. He starts to run. He is firing. Complete. Touchdown. Smitty. Devontae Smith. 22 yards.
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1: 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Jalen Hurts has had his share of success when he has time in the pocket. Tuesday, a significant change, perhaps, to that confidence in the pocket. Two-time All-Pro right tackle Lane Johnson announcing his retirement, saying that upon reflection, his priorities have changed. Quote, right now it's critical I focus on my mental health.
19: This is not something that came out of nowhere for Lane Johnson. In fact, this is something that I'm told he strongly considered this past summer before confirming and committing to the Philadelphia Eagles that he wanted to play this season. Mental health has always been at the forefront for him. There's also a personal situation involving people close to him that he has been dealing with for the last several weeks. You mentioned that he stepped away before last week's game. That was one of the warning signs for the Philadelphia Eagles, and actually that has happened a few times in the past right before the game, and Lane Johnson decides simply cannot get out on the field. And as he mentioned in his retirement announcement, he doesn't want to be there, doesn't want to be on the field unless he is fully 100% committed. He did not feel like he could do that, so now he steps away for good, one of the best tackles of the last decade or so, officially retiring.
1: Insider Ian Rappaport from the NFL Network. The tangible impact, wins and losses. The Eagles, 122 wins, 63 losses when Johnson started. They were 18-30 when he was not in the lineup. He missed four practices during training camp for personal reasons. Returned in August, saying at the time that this would likely be his final season, but he steps away now and calls it a career. ESPN analyst Booger McFarland:
20: Well, first and foremost, I hope Lane is okay. Like, this is not normal to retire at the start of a season during the season. So whatever he's dealing with off the field, I hope he and his family can take care of that, and I wish him the best. Congrats on a tremendous career. Like, he's one of the best right tackles to ever play the game. He's a first ballot Hall of Famer. I think that if you are a historian of the game and you understand the game of football, what he did. Think about this. Offensive line wasn't his first position. Mm-mm. He switched positions and turned into an offensive lineman and a Hall of Fame offensive lineman at that. And so just congrats on a great career, man. Outstanding player. And I just hope that whatever is going on off the field, he's able to deal with, because life goes on beyond football. He's still a young man and has a lot more life to live.
1: Jalen Hurts, QBR, 66 with Lane Johnson on the field, 46 without him. Lane Johnson, not the only athlete out in Philly. That's next. SportsCenter All Night continues. It's ESPN Radio.
21: 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South Carolina marches into Gainesville looking to pull off a statement upset against the 4-1 16th ranked Florida Gators. 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
38: Herb, have you seen anything so far through training camp and the preseason games that would lead you to believe that, you know, Kapanen won't hit a wall this season like he did last?
15: First of all, I don't cover split squad exhibition games. I want to go on record as saying that. You hope that he's not going to have a sophomore jinx. I have no reason to believe that he will. But again, he's a work in progress, and there were high points and there were low points. And certainly you saw some of the low points in the playoffs when the brand of hockey changes. Is he a second line center? Well, for the time being, he's going to have to be, because they don't really have a better option.
9: Herb, the last time you covered a Montreal Canadiens team with this much hype, the year was?
15: I want to say 93, because they won a Stanley Cup, but there really wasn't a lot of hype around them back then. I only got back into hockey when Pat Hickey left the newspaper. So it's been a while. It's been a while since I've covered a Canadiens hockey team with this much promise.
14: Yeah, back then Herb was writing for the Hockey News in addition to the Gazette covering the Canadiens.
15: Anything to, you know, to make an extra $10 or $20.
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14: So the World Flag Series, the CEO and founder, Philip Cutler's on the line. Do you think Davis Alexander do pretty good in flag?
39: You know what? He's such a gamer. I think you put him out there in any sport, he would perform. You know, I've been playing the sport for over 20 years, and I've had the privilege to sort of watch this evolution. it's been crazy the last few years. For a long time, it was so casual and recreational. Like, it really was what we all kind of remember flag football, you know, this thing that you did maybe in gym class or, you know, pretty casual and disorganized, to what it's become now with, you know, the Olympic inclusion and the professional opportunities. But Quebec has really become a leader in the sport because of the collegiate pathways that have existed, both through the CJEP system and then in the RSEQ. I'm actually coaching, and we play the five-on-five style, which is the IFAF, the same style that will be in the Olympics. And it really gives all of our athletes a huge leg up because they're being coached through college, they're graduating, and they're playing at the highest level. You're seeing that how that coaching and how that experience is turning into success internationally and now at the professional level where we have a whole bunch of players that are playing.
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4: But is reportedly feeling disrespected. The deal on the table is far shy of that. He says the chances of having a new deal by the start of the season don't look good. When it was pointed out that he helped the Knicks snap a five-decade-long title drought, quote, "No bleep, Sherlock. I just won a championship. You think it was pretty easy?" ESPN's Vince Goodwill.
5: If you're Carl Anthony Towns, guys, his max is around $273, $274, $275 million. Taking a $76 million haircut is a non-starter for Carl Anthony Towns at this stage. Even if that is $50 million, that is a $75 million haircut. Can they find a compromise in the middle? Don't forget, Josh Hart is up for an extension. In a year, OG Anunoby's up for an extension. I didn't say Jalen Brunson because we can assume that he's going to get all of his money and is not giving a cent back. Can you keep this team together, or are the Knicks as an organization and a franchise satisfied with winning one championship in the last 53 years?
4: Knicks owner James Dolan says the team will not go into the second spending apron. That means some tough decisions going to have to be made. Earlier on ESPN Radio, our David Dennis Jr.
6: James Dolan is reminding us why people hated him for all these years. This is the thing. Like, they won a championship, and he goes out and he gets to do all the talking. Kind of made a fool of himself during the finals, but it's all washed away by the Knicks winning. But in the NBA, when you're in the championship level, and you, especially when you win one, you kind of go into the second apron.
4: Yeah.
6: And for him to immediately say, "I'm not going to second apron," for no real reason, just ideological reason of him being like, "I'm the man." He should go into the second apron. You're making more money than just about anybody else in the league. You can afford it. This is just about stubbornness and wanting to do it his way. And now you have Carl Anthony Towns, who has sacrificed so much for the Knicks. Like, when they lose, he's the guy that everybody points at. He just wants his bag. And the idea that he should give up money, a la Jalen Brunson, who kind of didn't really give up money, is just Jim Dolan making problems that should not exist.
4: The deal reportedly on the table, about $200 million, which would be $77 million shy of the max. Meanwhile, in Philly, the Sixers losing some roster depth. An MRI confirming Tuesday that center Ariel Hakpoti suffered a torn right Achilles in the preseason opener on Monday. ESPN's Dave McMenamin.
7: We know that this is a very deep Sixers team. If you're going to point to one kind of problematic or soft area of their lineup, it is at center. And obviously Joel Embiid's missed 150 games over the last three seasons. And although he's fully healthy right now, they want to be cognizant of having appropriate backups that can give him some minutes and give him some games off, quite frankly, throughout the regular season when his body's not feeling well. Hakpoti went down just 5 minutes into the preseason opener on a non-contact right leg injury. The obviously Achilles tear, tough blow for Hakpoti personally and also for the Sixers, because they don't have a ton of options to fill his spot. Now, obviously, they also have a Dembona who's going to be their backup center. He's dealing with a left foot injury right now, but they expect him back at some point this preseason. They brought in Taco Fall, the 7'5" former Celtic, to see if he could have a chance to make the team on a two-way roster spot. But if they want to use a full-fledged roster spot to fill the role that Huck Porty had, even if they get the disabled player exception, they're only going to have about $1.8 million below the cap in order to sign a player. That's not enough to sign a guy on a vet minimum contract. And so they're going to either have to try to get someone like Fall or someone else in the two-way spot, or possibly waive Jabari Walker, who's only on a partially guaranteed contract, in order to open up more roster maneuverability and sign someone. But if you watched Walker last night, after Huck Porty went out, he had 11 points and 11 rebounds and played stretch five.
4: Phillies $1.8 million below the first apron, so they can't sign a player to replace Huck Porty to their open roster spot without either waiving a player or making a small trade to free up more space. Phillies regular season opener October 20th in New York against the Knicks. SportsCenter All Night, ESPN Radio. Speaking of New York, on the ice, Rangers pulling away from the Islanders for another win.
8: Box around the boards. Net is empty. Lafreniere for the hat trick. He scores. Well, Dave, that's a way to get off the schneid. A hat trick for Lafreniere.
10: They don't ask you how. They just ask you how many. And that's number three for him on the night.
4: And his third career hat trick for Lafreniere. Rangers a 5-2 win over the Islanders, 880 ESPN New York. Rangers a four-game win streak since losing their season opener. Maple Leafs were down 3-love in their game Tuesday, but rallied to go to overtime with the Predators tied at 4.
8: Here's Nylander again, working out front. There's the shot! Scores! Austin Matthews, absolute hero stuff from the folks you expect to be heroes. The Leafs win 5-4.
4: His second goal, and it comes with 14 seconds left in overtime. TSN 1050, Maple Leafs a 5-4 overtime win. Sabres beat the Wild 3-2 in overtime. Owen Power with the game winner. Golden Knights pulling away from the Kraken.
8: One penalty.

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15: In conversation with Elias Grigoriadis of the Canadian Press, who covers CF Montreal. And what about when it comes to Alexis Sanchez? What have you made of his integration into the squad?
16: Gradual, if I had to pick a word. Physically, he looks good, but again, it looks like it's going to take a while for everyone to kind of get on the same page. And, you know, he's combining well, and technically, obviously, and to think to nobody's surprise, he's fantastic, right? His first touch, his composure on the ball, his vision is unbelievable. But getting people in the right spots and also people learning how to play with him, which I think is also another thing that, you know, will take some time. It's not just Sanchez that has to get used to Montreal. It's also Montreal that has to get used to Sanchez. That will take time. And if, you know, we can see it by the end of the regular season and they really hit their stride and maybe head into this Canadian Championship final with Alexis Sanchez and the rest of the team on the same page like that, it can be really nice. But I think it's a little bit too far gone for a playoff run maybe, but I think that's the objective right now, is by October 21st to have Alexis Sanchez, at least from a chemistry perspective, fully integrated.
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17: And a swing and a one hop, gobbled up by Bogart, steps on second for one, on to first, two, and that ends the game! Oh my goodness! An absolute rocket to the shortstop, and a one-hopper that Bogarts turns into a 6-3 game-ending double play. How do you like that? And the Padres win it 4-3, and they force a game four.
18: They live to see another day. Padres with the one-run victory. Brewers had the tying run on base before that game-ending double play. Padres avoid being swept, force a game four, as you heard here on ESPN Radio. Boog Sciambi and Doug Glanville had the call for us. Back to San Diego. Boog?
17: Jay, thanks so much. Padres win it 4-3, and I guess start at the end. Michael King closes it out to get the final six outs, and we had drama.
19: I mean, did we ever? And these two teams, I mean, it's a fun matchup. The different styles, but yet they seem to complement each other in ways to just make this every inning, every pitch is something close. And look, Michael King starts game two, phenomenal in the first series in the wild.

0: wild card, and then comes in relief. And we learned that Mason Miller is out, and we learned that Adrian Morejon is also out, two of the top relievers, and he's able to come in and give them two strong innings to be able to close the game when they absolutely have their backs against the wall. So that really circles the story, but we're watching teams play with aggression on the bases, stealing bags, putting themselves in scoring position, and then big hit, timely hit after one after the other.
1: Yeah, and with aggression from the managers, so that's what you've got to do. And oh, another close one. You look at the at-bats, the Padres end up getting production from an unlikely source of Jake Cronenworth, who hit a big home run.
0: Absolutely, and you know, if a left-hander, he's been struggling a lot of this season, and wow, he sat on a slider and got one and hit it out, and that's what it takes. You know, that everybody's done their part. If you look over the course of 162 games, everybody in that clubhouse carried the team at some point, had a big hit. So when you can consolidate in the postseason where you're all doing it on one given day, that's what it takes to win these ball games. And from Cronenworth to the great Samad Taylor stealing the bag, they really did everything they needed to do to stay one run ahead of the Brewers.
1: Padres force a game four and win it by the final of 4-3. For Doug Glanville, I'm John Ciambi, right here in your home for every pitch of the postseason. Major League Baseball on ESPN Radio and the ESPN app. Now we send it back to Jay Reynolds in the studio.
2: All right, Boog, the Padres getting their first win at home when facing elimination since the NLCS in 1984, excluding the 2020 season when, because of COVID, there were no fans. But the Padres stay alive. They force a game four. Meanwhile, in Atlanta, it's the Dodgers who take the pivotal game three of a series that was tied 1-1 heading into Tuesday.
3: Here's a swing, a high fly ball, deep left field. This one's going to carry back, and that ball is gone. Kike Hernandez with a two-run shot. Kike, Mr. October, strikes again. And this one, no chance for Dubon to make a play on. And that will make it 2-0 Dodgers.
2: Dodgers would score three runs in the fourth inning and go on to a 3-1 win over the Braves in Game 3. Dave O'Brien had the call here on ESPN Radio. Dodgers scoring all 10 runs this postseason via the home run. Kike Hernandez getting the scoring underway in Game 3 with the two-run homer in the fourth inning. And after the win, spoke with our Jeff Passan.
4: Kike, it's October. You do magical things. This happens every year. What did you see from Chris Sale there on that pitch in a 0-0 game in the fourth inning?
5: Honestly, kind of surprised that he went, you know, back-to-back changeups, quote-unquote, his worst pitch, even though it's still a good pitch. I was shocked. But to be honest with you, that at-bat...
6: It's Halloween!
5: That at-bat, I was, you know, the first two at-bats kind of ended early in that inning. Great job of Páez, you know, starting the rally. You know, there's been a lot of noise going around Páez, and he was able to shut that down today and, you know, help us win a game. He got on base, put a good swing on that ball right at Ozzy, and my whole mentality was to, I realized he was trying to get a ground ball, double play, but I wanted to grind out on a bat. And I think if it wasn't for the first pitch changeup just in off, because I wasn't really thinking changeup there, I would have, you know, if thanks to that pitch was the one that I hit a homer, because after that pitch, knowing where it's got to start for it to be a ball, that one kind of popped, and I just put a swing on it, and ball hit barrel, ball go far.
4: Seems like every year great things happen to the Dodgers in October, and we saw last year Yoshinobu Yamamoto. This is his first postseason start since the World Series last year. What did you see from him tonight?
5: The usual. You know, obviously we had a tough task ahead of us with Chris Sale on that mound, but we were pretty confident because we know we had our guy going, and, you know, he did what he always does. Limited damage, got into some trouble there, but limited the damage again, only gave up one, a little bit harder hit ball. That's probably a double play. So, you know, he gave us exactly what we needed. He needed to keep us in the game early, and then once we got the lead, he was able to get a little more comfortable and give us a little more depth and give the ball to the bullpen, which, you know, Tanner and Sugar did a great job too.
4: Kike, one thing you guys have done in recent years is close out series. This is a tough Braves team. It's a team that fights. What's it going to take to clinch this in a spot in the National League Championship Series?
5: I mean, if we score more than them tomorrow, we have a pretty good chance. But, you know, that's a team that's playing really good baseball on both sides of the ball, you know, offensively, defensively. They're throwing the ball really well. So, You know, we never thought this was going to be easy. We weren't really shocked that we lost a game. You know, we need to play good. We need to win, and if we win, we clinch the series. So that's what we need to do.
2: He's going to be a baseball analyst someday. As long as they score more than the other team, they have a good chance of winning. Dodgers win on Tuesday, 3-1 over the Braves. They have a 2-1 series lead. Chris Sale in the loss for Atlanta. Five innings, gave up three runs, struck out seven. His manager, Walt Weiss.
6: The Dodgers did a good job of really grinding at bats and running up his pitch count. And they typically do that. I mean, they have one of the lower swing rates in the league. And they force you into the zone. And probably the command wasn't perfect, but the stuff was really good still with Chris.
2: Braves trail 2-1 in the series. They are 0-8. In their history when they trail 2-1 in a best-of-five series. Wednesday, all four series continue. Game fours in the National League and the American League. We will see game three for both of the series, and both of the series can come to an end. White Sox taking the first two in Cleveland, while the Yankees dropped the first two against the Rays at the Trop and struggling defensively with four errors in game two. New York manager Aaron Boone.
7: In a large season where you face different adversities, you've got to be able to handle that. You've got to be able to handle that within the grind. And then, you know, when you get into the postseason where everything's heightened so much, you got to be able to handle the successes and failures that come your way. We've done that so far this season, but we certainly got to answer right now here as we've had our, you know, first really difficult postseason moment as well.
2: Max Fried will get the start for the Yankees, although he's expected to become a dad any day now.
8: I mean, yeah, but I'd not like to get too into the personal stuff. But yeah, I've got a really supportive family that understands that this is my job, and it's not going to affect what happens tomorrow.
2: Yankees and Rays, game three in New York. Rays leading the series 2-0. Here's our Stephen A. Smith.
9: This is a disgrace.
10: Should be.
9: This is a disgrace. Now, I'm looking at Aaron Boone now. I've been a supporter of Aaron Boone for years. Mm-hmm. I can't support him any longer. You can't have a team out there looking like the Bad News Bears. It's bad enough that only Ben Rice is hitting the damn ball, okay, after scoring 18 runs against the Red Sox. But you can't have a professional baseball team in Major League Baseball looking like this. This is disgraceful, okay? Five different people made errors.
10: Yeah.
9: What the hell have y'all been doing? What the hell is going on? I can't believe it. Just a comedy of error, and the Yankees are down 2-0.
10: Yep.
9: They're probably going to lose the damn series. 12 of the 18 innings after scoring 18 runs against Boston. 12 of the 18 innings in this series, they've been 3-and-out. 3-and-out in 12 of the 18 innings.
2: Game three in New York, also game three in Chicago. White Sox heading home with a 2-0 series lead on the Guardians. Guardians manager Stephen Vogt.
11: I think we've played in a lot of environments, you know, over the course of the year. You know, you go on the road, there's sellouts, there's different fan bases. The first few series that we played here, it was a great crowd. I'd never experienced that here in the 12 years I've been coming here. This is the first year I've experienced the crowd the way it is here. And so it's really exciting. I always like playing on the road when it's a exciting, loud crowd and anticipate it's going to be just that. And our guys have played in this environment over and over again, whether it be postseasons in the past or regular season games. So expecting it to be a loud, hostile crowd that's talking a lot of smack to us from behind the dugout. And we enjoy that.
2: Guardians and White Sox, the first of the quadruple header coming up on Wednesday. Our coverage, 3:30 Eastern. Major League Baseball is here on ESPN Radio. All the postseason action, every pitch of the baseball postseason, ESPN Radio and the ESPN app presented by Gusto. Right now, SportsCenter all night. Back to the NFL. Eagles have seen some struggles early this season, but they're 2-2, game behind the Giants in the NFC East. Philly, though, losing a key member of its offense Tuesday with right tackle Lane Johnson announcing his retirement. The 36-year-old admitting this summer that the work-life balance was weighing on him. Parents dealing with health issues, his oldest child entering the teenage years. Quote, it's hard to get time back, especially those years. Now he says he'll walk away and focus on the mental aspect. He has a Hall of Fame-worthy career and an obvious impact on the field for the Eagles. ESPN analyst Marcus Spears, Mina Kimes, Dan Orlovsky.
12: First of all, you hope that Lane Johnson, whatever might be off the field, gets figured out outside of like the desire to retire from football because of the personal matter stuff. It's a significant loss on the field. I mean, this guy's one of the greats, the all-time greats of the last decade or so in the NFL. Two-time Super Bowl champion, five-time All-Pro, six-time Pro Bowler. He is one of the key cornerstones of an organization that is notoriously an offensive line-driven organization. And he'll be dearly missed, not only on the field, but I'm sure his leadership. It's a significant loss for Philly in an area that they are very much so struggling.
10: Yeah, sometimes players with those types of resumes, they get some of those awards because they just get written in because people are accustomed to writing them in. Not the case with Lane Johnson. Like, his play has not declined. He is one of the best offensive linemen of his generation, as Dan said. And when you dig into the numbers, and I remember this when he was last injured, the on-off splits are dramatic when he plays and when he doesn't play. For Jalen Hurts in particular, when Lane Johnson plays versus when he doesn't, you're talking about the difference between one of the best offenses and quarterbacks in football versus one of the worst. Like, this is not an insignificant discrepancy, as we obviously saw last week. So this is already an offensive line that was struggling at multiple positions. The thought was, well, at least they're okay at tackle. They'll figure it out in the interior. Now, really, like, three of the positions, you have big question marks. And, of course, they don't have Jeff Statlin, their longtime offensive line coach, there anymore. So a lot of questions and concerns.
13: Like Dan said in the beginning, you just hope that the stuff that he's dealing with is able to be rectified and he can move forward and be at peace with this decision to retire. The other part to this is, too, like, the game is hard to play. And sometimes the human side and the human element gets lost, especially when we in the middle of a season and all the conversation is about how bad the Philadelphia Eagles look and the offensive line needs to be retooled. And we'll have time for that and time for that discussion. But more importantly, I think the NFL just celebrate Lane Johnson. He's going to be a Hall of Famer. He's one of the best tackles to ever play the game. And he literally was a part of an offensive line and a team where we saw do it at the highest level, win Super Bowls, go to all pros, be a pro bowler, ingratiate young guys into that organization. His leadership will be missed. His obviously his ability, they'll miss it on the field. But I think sometimes, like, just like with Jason Kelce, who's with us now, sometimes there's a bigger void when certain players leave. Mm. And I'm sure Lane Johnson is going to be one of those guys where you look around the locker room and say, damn, man, Lane not here anymore. So Howie has a lot of work to do. The offensive line and the guys left on this team has a lot to do. But kudos to Lane, man. Everybody wish they wish they could play that long at that level, and he actually did it. So we're going to celebrate what he was able to do with his career.
2: Eagles right now tied with the Cowboys in the division to 2-2. Cowboys opening the Week 5 schedule, hosting Tampa Bay. Dallas coming off their 4-point win over Houston. Quarterback Dak Prescott.
14: Right now, being able to hang on that. I mean, you know, you didn't really go over the film that much with the coaches. You know, you just talk about the wins and loss and the must wins and the plan to win. And then after that, you know, you turn the page and you're on to the Bucs. And, you know, understanding we got a team coming here winless, how desperate they're going to be, and it's the NFL and the parity of it, and just knowing that we've got to go prove it again. Nobody cares about the win that happened last Sunday. It's about what we do now, and it's about us putting out our best version of ourselves come Thursday.
2: Cowboys facing a Bucs team in need of a win. 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
31: Have a sliver of what this guy has been able to create. When you get yourself into a situation where you're in the end of your career and people are flying around the world just to get that opportunity to watch you play one time, you know you made a massive impact on this generation, the next generation, the last generation. Look, Leo, when he was first playing for Argentina, he was always being the player that couldn't quite live up to Maradona, couldn't quite get the job done for Argentina. And to be able to change that narrative and win a World Cup and win Copa Americas and win over a rabid fan base that felt there was never, ever going to be a player that could come close to Diego Maradona. And I would say for a large portion of Argentinians, they have now surpassed Maradona with what Lionel Messi has been able to accomplish.
2: Argentina winning its friendly on Tuesday. So did the United States, 1-0 over Canada. First shutout win against Canada since the CONCACAF Nationals League final in 2023. SportsCenter All Night, ESPN Radio. Back to hockey. Mammoth, a 5-3 win over the Devils, their first win against the Devils. Red Wings, a 5-3 win over the Senators, who suffered their first loss of the season. Panthers and Kings in L.A. was settled in the third.
1: Right side, it's Clark, lost it, and the Panthers charge in. Here's Bennett, cuts to the slot, makes a move, left side, shot, they score, and it's Matthew Tkachuk. He beats Tipper down low, and the Panthers take the lead, 2-1, with 8:40 to play here in the third.
2: 104-3 WQAM Panthers didn't lead for the first almost 244 minutes this season until that Tkachuk goal. Wasn't the only action in the game.
3: Big check in between the benches. Edmondson and Hathaway. Hathaway wants to drop the gloves, and they will. Garnett Hathaway, a heavyweight, against Joel Edmondson for the Kings. The veteran defenseman trying to latch on. Hathaway comes over the top. Then Edmondson responds with a couple of rights in front of the Kings bench. And then Edmondson takes Hathaway down. Right in front of the Kings bench as the players lean over the boards and holler at Edmondson and Hathaway. Hathaway started to lose his footing, and then Edmondson looked like he gave him one more shot with a right hand.
4: A couple of big bodies engaging there after the big hit between the two benches.
3: Fourth fight of the season for the Panthers and the first for Garnett. Hathaway, he gets taken down by Kings defenseman Joel Edmondson.
2: Panthers wind up winning the game. It's a 2-1 win over the Kings.
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3: How good is that?
16: Number 5.
2: Hurricanes opening up the offense. They beat Montreal, scoring more on Tuesday than they had in their first three games of the season. 99-9, the Fan.
4: Carolina trying to get some speed working here in the Montreal zone. Drop back for Aho. Aho, Slavin tees it up. What's in front? Back and he scores! Staying with it is Taylor Hall. Net front all night long. His second goal. Three.
16: Number 4.
2: Toronto and Nashville went deep into overtime before seeing their game decided. TSN 1050.
4: Here's Nylander again. Working out front. There's the shot. Scores! Austin Matthews. Absolute hero stuff from the folks you expect to be heroes. The Leafs win 5-4 in overtime.
16: Number 3.
2: Sabres and Wild also ending in overtime. WGR 550.
4: Pass up ahead to Tage Thompson. Here's

0: 2.
1: Baseball, the Dodgers go deep and take control of their series in Atlanta. Dave O'Brien with our call.
2: And the 0-1 swinging a high fly ball. That's well hit right field. That's deep. Backing up Thomas all the way to the wall. Kiss it goodbye. Home run, Freddie Freeman. And this time, no one can catch it. No one can steal one from him. And the Dodgers hit their second home run of the fourth inning off of Chris Sale.
0: Number one.
1: The other National League series will see a game four.
3: And a swing and a one hop gobbled up by Bogart. Steps on second for one. On to first, two. And that ends the game. Oh, my goodness. An absolute rocket to the shortstop. And a one hopper that Bogart turns into a 6-3 game-ending double play.
1: Padres stay alive, as Boog Shambi called it for us. Brewers have lost now 12 straight road playoff games dating back to 2018. This particular series is the third division series all time where each of the first three games have been decided by one run. Philly bidding farewell to a key player. That's next. SportsCenter all night at ESPN Radio.
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10: Juraj Slafkovský, how are you doing, Juraj?
11: I'm good.
10: So what's next? What's next for this organization that finished Final Four last year?
11: I feel like I'm going to speak for myself, and I feel like everyone on this team wants it. I feel like it's making the finals and then fight for it, you know. But first, we got to have a good regular season. Got to be in a good spot for playoffs and then just take it step by step, round by round, just like we did last season, but make it even better.
12: Juraj, in that room, when you were around the guys, like at what point did you know that you guys were, I'm not going to use the word special, but you thought that this is a good group and we can do some nice things?
11: I feel like since my first day when I got here, you know, I felt like we could build something special here. I saw how the coaches are working with us, how everyone is working over here. Now it's just up to us if we can do the final step.
10: Have you met Chris Kreider? Have you met him yet?
11: I saw him. I didn't say hi, but I'm going to do that right after this. So,
10: like, how quickly or how easy is it for a new player to join this group?
11: I feel like it's super easy. You know, we're all just like one big family. You know, we all love each other. We all spend time together. And then feel like it's easy to come to the group where everyone is your friend and everyone likes you. So, yeah, I feel like it's going to be very easy for him.
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13: New Canadiens associate coach Derek Lalonde.
14: Like, when you were with the Toronto Maple Leafs, now with the Montreal Canadiens, like, what's the word on the street on this team? Its reputation when you're matching up and getting you and the players prepared?
15: Yeah. It's been impressive. I think I've seen it
4: from all perspectives. It wasn't long ago I'm competing against Montreal in a Stanley Cup final with the Tampa Bay Lightning.
14: Yeah.
4: And then to watch that group as even when I was coaching in Detroit and we had some success against Montreal, you could see their approach. They had pace to it. You could see the way they wanted to play fast. It's a hard team to play against. You have your alarm going constantly. Last year, very similar. Tough matchup with some of their elite guys. But to see them grow a little bit away from the puck, unfortunately, my time in Detroit, you know, I witnessed them bypass us there. And hence you can see, you know, where everything kind of played itself out. But you can see them improve a little bit more away from the puck, take a little more responsibility maybe in that game management, if you will. And it's been impressive to watch. And, again, I feel excited to be part of it.
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1: 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If big changes in Philly, one last tango in Buenos Aires, but in San Diego, backs were to the wall. Some dramatics in the first two games in Milwaukee. Brewers coming away with wins over the Padres in both, meaning San Diego was facing a must-win in Game 3 back home. They would open up the scoring in the bottom of the third with an RBI ground out, and then
2: May delivers. Swing and a ground ball. Base hit left field. Merrill around third. He's coming to the plate. He's in to score. And the Padres have a 2-0 lead. And the running game paying off early for Craig Stammen and the Padres.
1: Brewers getting half of it back with a William Contreras homer in the fourth. And then in the fifth, some aggressive base running.
2: Swing and a ball popped in the air out to shallow left center field. Harris is there, makes the catch. Tagging from third is Pratt. Throw to the plate is too late. And Pratt dives in safely. And the Brewers have tied this game. Man, a shallow fly out to left center field, and the Brewers aggressively running the bases, and on a sack fly, it's 2-2.
1: Padres perhaps caught a little off guard that Pratt went on that one. Maybe a different outcome at the plate if center fielder Jackson Merrill makes the catch, given the direction in which his momentum was going. Regardless, 2-2 game in the fifth. San Diego answers in the home half.
2: Left on left, Romero fires. Swing and a high fly ball, well struck. Right field, Frelick back at the wall, jumps, it's gone! Home run! Jake Cronenworth will touch them all. And the Padres have the lead.
1: Padres had another run in the bottom of the sixth. Xander Bogaerts scoring on a throwing error after avoiding the barrel of a broken bat. 2-run lead once again. Brewers get one back in the seventh. Christian Yelich, an RBI single to make it 4-3. Top nine, Brewers have the tying run on base.
2: And a swing and a one hop. Gobbled up by Bogaerts. Steps on second for one. On to first, two. And that ends the game. Oh, my goodness. An absolute rocket to the shortstop. And a one hopper that Bogaerts turns into a 6-3. Double play. How do you like that? And the Padres win it 4-3, and they force a game four.
1: Boog Sciambi calling it here on ESPN Radio. Compelling game, which the Padres win 4-3. They avoid the sweep. Their first win at home when facing elimination since 1984. Brewers, meanwhile, have lost 12 straight road playoff games. Dating back to 2018, manager Pat Murphy.
15: Yeah, we got to read and react. It's playoff baseball, you know what I mean? You just kind of regroup here and see where everybody's at. I mean, the game ended like 11 minutes ago. We've used some guys. I mean, that's Uribe's third outing. Hall second, Romero second, Sensatello second. So we've got some used up guys, but we'll have some available arms tomorrow for sure, and we'll assess it tonight before we leave and come up with a plan for tomorrow. We'll worry about any other games after that if they're necessary.
1: Brewers on the short end of this one, but they still lead the series 2-1. Padres have scored first in all five games this postseason. Michael King in the Game 3 win. gets his eighth career save, his first since 2023 with the Yankees, his first in the postseason. He was making his first relief appearance this season. Xander Bogaerts, after the win, spoke with our Aldin Gonzalez.
16: Xander, you were in the perfect spot for that last ball to make the final double play. What was it like seeing Michael King come out of the bullpen? Were you surprised to see that?
17: Yeah. It's the playoffs, you know, and everyone's available, you know, whenever they were in the bullpen. Pitched a hell of a game two, but he's the one that we needed today. It was unbelievable. It was unbelievable seeing him come in and do that after that game two performance he had. I mean, he was the last guy I was expecting to see.
16: Xander, how did you avoid the barrel of Miguel and Duhar's bat out there at shortstop? Take us through that play in the sixth inning that ended up scoring a very key run in this game.
17: I took a big lead. I mean, any little bloop, any little diving play in the infield, whatever, I'm trying to score, you know, and I saw a little line drive. I avoided it, but then I also saw the bat coming at me. It was kind of crazy. So I was focused on the ball first, but then I saw the bat, so I got a little scared. And I was ready, I mean, for a bad throw, whatever. And, I mean, as soon as that ball bounced and went by, I knew I was going. I mean, I was lucky enough to score, you know, but every run right now in the playoffs is so important, and I'm aware of that.
16: Xander, the margins have been so tight in this series. What has it been like playing these three games, and what is it going to take to win two more against that team?
17: I mean, it's a good feeling whenever you're exhausted after a baseball game. You know, that mean you gave it all you had. You left everything out there. I mean, our pitcher, Nick, Yuki, Bragley, Adams. I mean, those guys did a great job, but I think the player of the game has to go to Michael King, right? I mean, him coming up, I mean, I was not expecting to see him. I saw him throw a four-seamer 97. I was like, what are we doing? Because he just pitched a couple days ago. So, I mean, it was impressive.
1: Padres ended on the double play. They beat the Brewers 4-3. Milwaukee still leads the series 2-1. Wednesday, Game 4. Our coverage, 9:30 Eastern here on ESPN Radio and the ESPN app. Every pitch of baseball's postseason is on ESPN Radio. Right now, SportsCenter all night. The other National League series, seeing Game 3 in Atlanta. Braves and Dodgers split the first two in L.A. Dodgers going to the long ball in the third. Just not long enough.
2: The pitch, swing and a high fly ball left field, hit pretty deep, racing back to Bond on the track, at the wall, leaping up, and he made the catch, right up against the yellow line. A spectacular play. Mauricio Dubon, the throw into first base, gets away, but Betts will head on back to the bag and stay there. Dubon timed that magically in left field, up against the fence, and right up against the yellow line, he pulled it back.
1: That one in the third, not long enough, but LA would learn from that, and an inning later.
2: Here's a swing and a high fly ball, deep left field. This one's going to carry back, and that ball is gone. Kike Hernandez with a two-run shot. Kike, Mr. October, strikes again. And this one, no chance for Dubon to make a play on. And that will make it 2-0 Dodgers. And the 0-1 swing and a high fly ball. That's well hit right field. That's deep. Backing up Thomas all the way to the wall. Kiss it goodbye. Home run, Freddie Freeman. And this time, no one can catch it. No one can steal one from him. And the Dodgers hit their second home run of the fourth inning off of Chris Sale. And they lead it 3-0.
1: Three runs in the fourth inning. Yoshinobu Yamamoto makes it stand.
2: Two strikes on Thomas. Here's the pitch. Swing and a foul tip to the mitt. Held by Smith. That's a strikeout. And two down. Yamamoto with his ninth tonight. And here's the 1-2 to Riley. Swing and a miss. Struck him out. There's 10 in the book. Yamamoto, 10 strikeouts. A 1-2-3 seventh inning. And the Dodgers still lead it 3-1.
1: 3-1 would ultimately be the final. L.A. gets the win, takes a 2-1 series lead. Three runs in this one. All 10 runs scored this postseason have come via the home run. You heard the game, of course, here on ESPN Radio. Dave O'Brien, Jessica Mendoza had the call for us. Back to Atlanta. Dave?
18: Jay, thank you very much. They're filing out pretty unhappily here in Atlanta, 42,000 strong tonight as their beloved Braves fall to the Dodgers by a final score of 3-1. So it's a 2-1 lead heading into game four. Something about the Dodgers this time of the year, obviously tremendous talent. They have this gigantic payroll. They have all these all-star players, but they've got a grit about them. And just the way the game ended, Mookie Betts with a tough dig at short, low throw, Freddie Freeman, who always seems to be there in the clutch, scoops it out of the dirt. They win the ball game.
19: This one felt different, though. And you mentioned how they have the best away record than any other team in baseball. And as much as they were trying in games one and two, don't get me wrong, but there was something different about understanding Chris Sale on the other side. And they felt like they really had to get this one done. And the celebration after Freddie made that beautiful dig was like they just finished the series. I mean, and it feels like that because when you have a game that Chris Sale starts, Yoshinobu Yamamoto on the other end, and you win that game against him, it just feels like you can win the series.
18: Earlier this summer, Sale won that matchup between those two great starting pitchers, and Yamamoto wins it here tonight. A lot of help from the defense and also from the bullpen. So now we turn to game number four. That'll be Mally against Tyler Glasnow, who when he is on and when he's throwing strikes, he can be absolutely unhittable. We saw Mally earlier in the playoffs throw the ball quite well, though he went seven strong innings.
19: Yeah, you're not going to see maybe the same swing and miss from Tyler number two, which is Mally, but Tyler number one and Tyler Glasnow, that's what he does. No one gets more swing and miss on this staff and honestly in baseball as far as starting pitchers are concerned than Tyler Glasnow. Key for him will be throwing strikes, but I think another really strong matchup, even though it's game number four.
18: It's going to be do or die for the Atlanta Braves. They need to win or their season is over. If they win, the series will return to Los Angeles for a fifth and deciding game on Friday. We'll see what happens tomorrow right here on ESPN Radio. For Jess Mendoza, I'm Dave O'Brien on your home for every pitch of the postseason. 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
1: All right, Dave, all four series continue on Wednesday, both of the National League series and the two American League series resume. The quadruple header starting with the Guardians, White Sox, Chicago up 2-0. They can complete a sweep at home after taking the first two in Cleveland. The Yankees, meanwhile, dropped the first two on the road at the Trop, trying to avoid a sweep at home at the hands of the Rays. Yankees manager Aaron Boone.
20: 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That's, you know, obviously we're completely up against it now. So, you know, we gotta bring it tomorrow night.
1: 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Again, the Guardians and White Sox start the quadruple header coverage. 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
21: 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Calling for the football. He's back. He's looking. He's still looking. He starts to run. He is firing. Complete. Touchdown. Smitty. Devontae Smith. 22 yards.
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1: 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Jalen Hurts has had his share of success when he has time in the pocket. Tuesday, a significant change, perhaps, to that confidence in the pocket. Two-time All-Pro right tackle Lane Johnson announcing his retirement, saying that upon reflection, his priorities have changed. Quote, right now it's critical I focus on my mental health.
23: This is not something that came out of nowhere for Lane Johnson. In fact, this is something that I'm told he strongly considered this past summer before confirming and committing to the Philadelphia Eagles that he wanted to play this season. Mental health has always been at the forefront for him. There's also a personal situation involving people close to him that he has been dealing with for the last several weeks. You mentioned that he stepped away before last week's game. That was one of the warning signs for the Philadelphia Eagles, and actually that has happened a few times in the past, right before the game, and Lane Johnson decides simply cannot get out on the field. And as he mentioned in his retirement announcement, he doesn't want to be there, doesn't want to be on the field unless he is fully 100% committed. He did not feel like he could do that, so now he steps away for good, one of the best tackles of the last decade or so, officially retiring.
1: Insider Ian Rappaport from the NFL Network. The tangible impact, wins and losses. The Eagles, 122 wins, 63 losses when Johnson started. They were 18-30 when he was not in the lineup. He missed four practices during training camp for personal reasons, returned in August saying at the time that this would likely be his final season, but he steps away now and calls it a career. ESPN analyst Booger McFarland.
0: Well, first and foremost, I hope Lane's okay. Like, this is not normal to retire at the start of a season during the season. So whatever he's dealing with off the field, I hope he and his family can take care of that, and I wish him the best. Congrats on a tremendous career. Like, he's one of the best right tackles ever played a game. He's a first ballot Hall of Famer. I think that if you are a historian of the game and you understand the game of football, what he did. Think about this. Offensive line wasn't his first position. Mm-mm. He switched positions and turned into an offensive lineman and a Hall of Fame offensive lineman at that. And so just congrats on a great career, man. Outstanding player. And I just hope that whatever is going on off the field, he's able to deal with, because life goes on beyond football. He's still a young man and has a lot more life to live.
1: Jalen Hurts QBR, 66 with Lane Johnson on the field, 46 without him. Lane Johnson, not the only athlete out in Philly. That's next. Sports Center All Night continues. It's ESPN Radio.
7: 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Confidence is soaring in New England following a huge road win in Buffalo. Now the Patriots face another tough test as Kirk Cousins and the 3-1 Las Vegas Raiders come to town. 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
1: But is reportedly feeling disrespected. The deal on the table is far shy of that. He says the chances of having a new deal by the start of the season don't look good. When it was pointed out that he helped the Knicks snap a five-decade-long title drought, quote, no bleep, Sherlock. I just won a championship. You think it was pretty easy. ESPN's Vince Goodwill.
10: If you're Carl Anthony Towns, guys, his max is around $273, $274, $275 million. Taking a $76 million haircut is a non-starter for Carl Anthony Towns at this stage, even if that is $50 million. That is a $75 million haircut. Can they find a compromise in the middle? Don't forget, Josh Hart is up for an extension. In a year, OG Anunoby is up for an extension. I didn't say Jalen Brunson because we can assume that he's going to get all of his money and is not giving a cent back. Can you keep this team together, or are the Knicks as an organization and a franchise satisfied with winning one championship in the last 53 years?
1: Knicks owner James Dolan says the team will not go into the second spending apron. That means some tough decisions going to have to be made. Earlier on ESPN Radio, our David Dennis Jr.
11: James Dolan is reminding us why people hated him for all these years. This is the thing. Like, they won a championship, and he goes out and he gets to do all the talking. Kind of made a fool of himself during the finals, but it's all washed away by the Knicks winning. But in the NBA, when you're in the championship level, and you, especially when you win one, you kind of go into the second apron.
1: Yeah.
11: And for him to immediately say, I'm not going to second apron for no real reason, just ideological reason of him being like, I'm the man. He should go into the second apron. You making more money than just about anybody else in the league. You can afford it. This is just about stubbornness and wanting to do it his way. And now you have Carl Anthony Towns, who has sacrificed so much for the Knicks. Like, when they lose, he's the guy that everybody points at. He just wants his bag. And the idea that he should give up money, a la Jalen Brunson, who kind of didn't really give up money, is just Jim Dolan making problems that should not exist.
1: The deal reportedly on the table, about $200 million, which would be $77 million shy of the max. Meanwhile, in Philly, the Sixers losing some roster depth. An MRI confirming Tuesday that center Ariel Hakpoti suffered a torn right Achilles in the preseason opener on Monday. ESPN's Dave McMenamin.
12: We know that this is a very deep Sixers team. If you're going to point to one kind of problematic or soft area of their lineup, it is at center. And obviously Joel Embiid's missed 150 games over the last three seasons. And although he's fully healthy right now, they want to be cognizant of having appropriate backups that can give him some minutes and give him some games off, quite frankly, throughout the regular season when his body's not feeling well. Hakpoti went down just 5 minutes into the preseason opener on a non-contact right leg injury. The obviously Achilles tear, tough blow for Hakpoti personally and also for the Sixers, because they don't have a ton of options to fill his spot. Now, obviously, they also have a Dembona who's going to be their backup center. He's dealing with a left foot injury right now, but they expect him back at some point this preseason. They brought in Taco Fall, the 7'5" former Celtic, to see if he could have a chance to make the team on a two-way roster spot. But if they want to use a full-fledged roster spot to fill the role that Hakpoti had, even if they get the disabled player exception, they're only going to have about $1.8 million below the cap in order to sign a player. That's not enough to sign a guy on a vet minimum contract. And so they're going to either have to try to get someone like Fall or someone else in the two-way spot, or possibly waive Jabari Walker, who's only on a partially guaranteed contract, in order up in order to open up more roster maneuverability and sign someone. But if you watched Walker last night, after Okporty went out, he had 11 points and 11 rebounds and played stretch five.
1: Phillies $1.8 million below the first apron, so they can't sign a player to replace Okporty to their open roster spot without either waiving a player or making a small trade to free up more space. Phillies regular season opener, October 20th in New York against the Knicks. SportsCenter All Night, ESPN Radio. Speaking of New York, on the ice, Rangers pulling away from the Islanders for another win.
0: Box around the boards. Net is empty. Lafreniere for the hat trick. He scores. Well, Dave, that's a way to get off the schneid. A hat trick for Lafreniere.
13: They don't ask you how. They just ask you how many. And that's number three for him on the night.
1: And his third career hat trick for Lafreniere. Rangers a 5-2 win over the Islanders, 880 ESPN New York. Rangers a four-game win streak since losing their season opener. Maple Leafs were down 3-love in their game Tuesday, but rallied to go to overtime with the Predators tied at 4.
14: Here's Nylander again, working out front. There's the shot! Scores! Austin Matthews, absolute hero stuff from the folks you expect to be heroes.
1: His second goal, and it comes with 14 seconds left in overtime. TSN 1050, Maple Leafs a 5-4 overtime win. Sabres beat the Wild 3-2 in overtime. Owen Power with the game winner. Golden Knights pulling away from the Kraken.
15: One penalty released. Centering try. Barbashev right. Hurdle tucks it home at the right post. It's a power play goal, and the Knights lead 6-1 with 10:17 to go in the third period.
1: It would be a 6-2 win for the Golden Knights over the Kraken. Hurdle with two goals and two assists. Third career game with multiple goals and multiple assists. Fox Sports 98.9 with the win. Hurricanes a 6-4 win over the Canadiens. Six goals for Carolina. That's one more than they had in their first three games combined to begin the season. Sebastian Aho, team high, four goals in three games thus far this season. Baseball series continuing. That's next. SportsCenter All Night at ESPN Radio.
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6: With us right now, it's Jeff Gordon. For us, learning of Chris Kreider joining the team. What can you tell me about how something like that comes together?
7: It comes together really quick, I can tell you that. You know, we didn't really expect him to get out of his contract the way it happened. So once he became a free agent, you sort of just kind of go into speed mode there. And it looked to us like a natural fit right from the beginning. So we just started calling Chris, talked to his agent, see if he would consider Montreal. And thankfully for us, it worked out. So
8: natural fit, can you elaborate on that? Or
7: I think so, because we're a really young team. And again, I guess the youngest team in the league, or one of them again. And if you think about it, he's got almost 1,000 games. He's played over 100 playoff games. He's a power forward. He gives us more depth. He could play on the power play. He's great in front of the net. A lot of things, you know, we're looking to get to the middle of the ice a little more. There's a lot there that he can provide for us. And, you know, he walks in the room, I think, with a little cachet, right? He scored 50 goals in this league. He can still skate. He's coming off 50 points, which he feels is a down year. So there's just a lot there that, you know, we felt like if we put him in our lineup, no matter who he plays with, it's going to make us deeper.
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9: Jake Cronenworth will touch them all. And the Padres have the lead. And a swing and a one hop. Gobbled up by Bogart. Steps on second for one. On to first, two. And that ends the game. Oh, my goodness. An absolute rocket to the shortstop. And a one-hopper that Bogarts turns into a 6-3 game-ending double play. How do you like that? And the Padres win it 4-3, and they force a game four.
10: They live to see another day. Padres with the one-run victory. Brewers had the tying run on base before that game-ending double play. Padres avoid being swept, force a game four, as you heard here on ESPN Radio. Boog Shambi and Doug Glanville had the call for us. Back to San Diego. Boog.
9: Jay, thanks so much. Padres win it 4-3. And I guess start at the end. Michael King closes it out to get the final six outs. And we had drama.
11: I mean, did we ever? And these two teams, I mean, it's a fun matchup. They're different styles, but yet they seem to complement each other in ways to just make this every inning, every pitch is something close. And look, Michael King starts game two phenomenal in the first series in the wild card, and then comes in relief, and we learn that Mason Miller is out, and we learn that Adrian Morejon is also out, to the top relievers, and he's able to come in and give them two strong innings to be able to close the game when they absolutely their backs against the wall. So that really circles the story. But we're watching teams play with aggression on the bases, stealing bags, putting himself in scoring position, and then big hit, timely hit after one after the other.
9: Yeah, and with aggression from the managers. So that's what you've got to do. And oh, another close one. You look at the at bats, the Padres end up getting production from an unlikely source of Jake Cronenworth, who hit a big home run.
11: Absolutely. And you know, if a left-hander, he's been struggling a lot of this season. And, wow, he sat on a slider and got one and hit it out. And that's what it takes.

0: You know, that everybody's done their part. If you look over the course of 162 games, everybody in that clubhouse carried the team at some point, had a big hit. So when you can consolidate in the postseason where you're all doing it on one given day, that's what it takes to win these ball games. And from Cronenworth to the great Samad Taylor stealing the bag, they really did everything they needed to do to stay one run ahead of the Brewers.
1: Padres force a game four and win it by the final of 4-3. For Doug Glanville, I'm John Ciambi, right here in your home for every pitch of the postseason. Major League Baseball on ESPN Radio and the ESPN app. Now we send it back to Jay Reynolds in the studio.
2: All right, Boog, the Padres getting their first win at home when facing elimination since the NLCS in 1984. Excluding the 2020 season when, because of COVID, there were no fans. But the Padres stay alive. They force a game four. Meanwhile, in Atlanta, it's the Dodgers who take the pivotal game three of a series that was tied 1-1 heading into Tuesday.
3: Here's a swing and a high fly ball deep left field. This one's going to carry back, and that ball is gone. Kike Hernandez with a two-run shot. Kike, Mr. October, strikes again. And this one, no chance for Dubon to make a play on. And that will make it 2-0 Dodgers.
2: Dodgers would score three runs in the fourth inning and go on to a 3-1 win over the Braves in Game 3. Dave O'Brien had the call here on ESPN Radio. Dodgers scoring all 10 runs this postseason via the home run. Kike Hernandez getting the scoring underway in Game 3 with the two-run homer in the fourth inning. And after the win, spoke with our Jeff Passan.
4: Kike, it's October. You do magical things. This happens every year. What did you see from Chris Sale there on that pitch in a 0-0 game in the fourth inning?
5: Kind of surprised that he went, you know, back-to-back changeups, quote-unquote, his worst pitch, even though it's still a good pitch. I was shocked. But to be honest with you, that at-bat, I was, you know, the first two at-bats kind of ended early in that inning. Great job of Páez, you know, starting the rally. You know, there's been a lot of noise going around Páez, and he was able to shut that down today and, you know, help us win a game. He got on base, put a good swing on that ball right at Ozzy, and my whole mentality was to, I realized he was trying to get a ground ball, double play, but I wanted to grind out on a bat. And I think if it wasn't for the first pitch changeup just in off, because I wasn't really thinking changeup there, I would have, you know, if thanks to that pitch was the one that I hit a homer, because after that pitch, knowing where it's got to start for it to be a ball, that one kind of popped, and I just put a swing on it, and ball hit barrel, ball go far.
4: Seems like every year great things happen to the Dodgers in October, and we saw last year Yoshinobu Yamamoto. This is his first postseason start since the World Series last year. What did you see from him tonight?
5: The usual. You know, obviously we had a tough task ahead of us with Chris Sale on that mound, but we were pretty confident because we know we had our guy going, and, you know, he did what he always does. Limited damage, got into some trouble there, but limited the damage again, only gave up one, a little bit harder hit ball. That's probably a double play. So, you know, he gave us exactly what we needed. He needed to keep us in the game early, and then once we got the lead, he was able to get a little more comfortable and give us a little more depth and give the ball to the bullpen, which, you know, Tanner and Sugar did a great job too.
4: Kike, one thing you guys have done in recent years is close out series. This is a tough Braves team. This is a team that fights. What's it going to take to clinch this in a spot in the National League Championship Series?
5: I mean, if we score more than them tomorrow, we have a pretty good chance. But, you know, that's a team that's playing really good baseball on both sides of the ball, you know, offensively, defensively. They're throwing the ball really well. So, you know, we never thought this was going to be easy. We weren't really shocked that we lost the game. You know, we need to play good. We need to win. And if we win, we clinch the series. So that's what we need to do.
2: He's going to be a baseball analyst someday. As long as they score more than the other team, they have a good chance of winning. Dodgers win on Tuesday, 3-1 over the Braves. They have a 2-1 series lead. Chris Sale in the loss for Atlanta. Five innings, gave up three runs, struck out seven. His manager, Walt Weiss.
6: The Dodgers did a good job of really grinding at bats and running up his pitch count, and they typically do that. I mean, they have one of the lower swing rates in the league, and they force you into the zone, and probably the command wasn't perfect, but the stuff was really good still with Chris.
2: Braves trail 2-1 in the series. They are 0-8 in their history when they trail 2-1 in a best-of-five series. Wednesday, all four series continue. Game 4s in the National League and the American League, we will see game three for both of the series, and both of the series can come to an end. White Sox taking the first two in Cleveland, while the Yankees dropped the first two against the Rays at the Trop. And struggling defensively with four errors in game two, New York manager Aaron Boone.
7: In a large season where you face different adversities, you've got to be able to handle that. You've got to be able to handle that within the grind. And then, you know, when you get into the postseason where everything's heightened so much, you got to be able to handle the successes and failures that come your way. We've done that so far this season, but we certainly got to answer right now here as we've had our, you know, first really difficult postseason moment as well.
2: Max Fried will get the start for the Yankees, although he's expected to become a dad any day now.
8: I mean, yeah, but I'd not like to get too into the personal stuff. But yeah, I've got a really supportive family that understands that this is my job, and it's not going to affect what happens tomorrow.
2: Yankees and Rays, game three in New York. Rays leading the series 2-0. Here's our Stephen A. Smith.
9: This is a disgrace.
10: Should be.
9: This is a disgrace. Now, I'm looking at Aaron Boone now. I've been a supporter of Aaron Boone for years. Mm-hmm. I can't support him any longer. You can't have a team out there looking like the Bad News Bears. It's bad enough that only Ben Rice is hitting the damn ball, okay, after scoring 18 runs against the Red Sox. But you can't have a professional baseball team in Major League Baseball looking like this. This is disgraceful, okay? Five different people made errors.
10: Yeah.
9: What the hell have y'all been doing? What the hell is going on? I can't believe it. Just a comedy of error, and the Yankees are down 2-0.
10: Yep.
9: They're probably going to lose the damn series. 12 of the 18 innings after scoring 18 runs against Boston. 12 of the 18 innings in this series, they've been 3-and-out. 3-and-out in 12 of the 18 innings.
2: Game three in New York. Also game three in Chicago. White Sox heading home with a 2-0 series lead on the Guardians. Guardians manager Stephen Vogt.
11: I think we've played in a lot of environments, you know, over the course of the year. You know, you go on the road, there's sellouts, there's different fan bases. The first few series that we played here, it was a great crowd. I had never experienced that here in the, 12 years I've been coming here. This is the first year I've experienced the crowd the way it is here. And so it's really exciting. I always like playing on the road when it's a exciting, loud crowd and anticipate it's going to be just that. And our guys have played in this environment over and over again, whether it be postseasons in the past or regular season games. So expecting it to be a loud, hostile crowd that's talking a lot of smack to us from behind the dugout. And we enjoy that.
2: Guardians and White Sox, the first of the quadruple header coming up on Wednesday. Our coverage, 3:30 Eastern. Major League Baseball is here on ESPN Radio. All the postseason action, every pitch of the baseball postseason, ESPN Radio and the ESPN app presented by Gusto. Right now, SportsCenter all night. Back to the NFL. Eagles have seen some struggles early this season, but they're 2-2, game behind the Giants in the NFC East. Philly, though, losing a key member of its offense Tuesday with right tackle Lane Johnson announcing his retirement. The 36-year-old admitting this summer that the work-life balance was weighing on him. Parents dealing with health issues, his oldest child entering the teenage years. Quote, it's hard to get time back, especially those years. Now he says he'll walk away and focus on the mental aspect. He has a Hall of Fame-worthy career and an obvious impact on the field for the Eagles. ESPN analyst Marcus Spears, Mina Kimes, Dan Orlovsky.
12: First of all, you hope that Lane Johnson, whatever might be off the field, gets figured out outside of like the desire to retire from football because of the personal matter stuff. It's a significant loss on the field. I mean, this guy's one of the greats, the all-time greats of the last decade or so in the NFL. Two-time Super Bowl champion, five-time All-Pro, six-time Pro Bowler. He is one of the key cornerstones of an organization that is notoriously an offensive line driven organization, and he'll be dearly missed, not only on the field, but I'm sure his leadership. It's a significant loss for Philly in an area that they are very much so struggling.
13: Yeah, sometimes players with those types of resumes, they get some of those awards because they just get written in because people are accustomed to writing them in. Not the case with Lane Johnson. Like, his play has not declined. He is one of the best offensive linemen of his generation, as Dan said. And when you dig into the numbers, I remember this when he was last injured, the on-off splits are dramatic when he plays and when he doesn't play. For Jalen Hurts in particular, when Lane Johnson plays versus when he doesn't, you're talking about the difference between one of the best offenses and quarterbacks in football versus one of the worst. Like, this is not an insignificant discrepancy, as we obviously saw last week. So this was already an offensive line that was struggling at multiple positions. The thought was, well, at least they're okay at tackle. They'll figure it out on the interior. Now, really, three of the positions, you have big question marks. And, of course, they don't have Jeff Statlin, their longtime offensive line coach, there anymore. So a lot of questions and concerns.
10: Like Dan said in the beginning, you just hope that the stuff that he's dealing with is able to be rectified and he can move forward and be at peace with this decision to retire. The other part to this is, too, the game is hard to play. And sometimes the human side and the human element gets lost, especially when we in the middle of a season and all the conversation is about how bad the Philadelphia Eagles look and the offensive line needs to be retooled. And we'll have time for that and time for that discussion. But more importantly, I think the NFL just celebrate Lane Johnson. He's going to be a Hall of Famer. He's one of the best tackles to ever play the game. And he literally was a part of an offensive line and a team where we saw do it at the highest level, win Super Bowls, go to all pros, be a Pro Bowler, ingratiate young guys into that organization. His leadership will be missed. His obviously his ability, they'll miss it on the field. But I think sometimes, just like with Jason Kelce, who's with us now, sometimes there's a bigger void when certain players leave. Mm. And I'm sure Lane Johnson is going to be one of those guys where you look around the locker room and say, damn, man, Lane not here anymore. So Howie has a lot of work to do. The offensive line and the guys left on this team has a lot to do. But kudos to Lane, man. Everybody wish they could play that long at that level, and he actually did it. So we're going to celebrate what he was able to do with his career.
2: Eagles right now tied with the Cowboys in the division at 2-2. Cowboys opening the Week 5 schedule, hosting Tampa Bay. Dallas coming off their 4-point win over Houston. Quarterback Dak Prescott.
14: Right now, being able to hang on that. I mean, you know, you didn't really go over the film that much with the coaches. You know, you just talk about the wins and loss and the must wins and the plan to win. And then after that, you know, you turn the page and you're on to the Bucs. And, you know, understanding we got a team coming here winless, how desperate they're going to be. And it's the NFL and the parity of it. And just knowing that we've got to go prove it again. Nobody cares about the win that happened last Sunday. It's about what we do now, and it's about us putting out our best version of ourselves come Thursday.
2: Cowboys facing a Bucs team in need of a win. They're one of the handful of teams at 0-4. Calling it an international career, that's next. 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
22: 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Mitch Melnick along with John Still and Lucas Scott.
23: Marty, since you've started coaching this team up until now, you know, expectations have, of course, changed. Was the expectations changing something that you needed to communicate to the team, or was it something that most of them were able to pick up on without you having to say anything?
24: Yeah, I think our progression has happened organically, and we didn't put a timeline or crazy expectations on us. We just kind of very process driven, you know, trying to get after each and every day. You know, I like our process, and you know, I think the players, I think we realize where we are, right? I think that's important. Like, listen, we want two playoff rounds. you know, how we, you know, how we got here. It's not luck, but this is just where we are. So obviously when you that caliber of a team, probably bigger responsibilities. And I think the players know that. You know, I'm not necessarily changing how I coach because our team is better, but we're definitely, you know, it's more like what I coach than how I coach. That keeps evolving. So I like what we're doing.
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3: Isaac, I got to ask you because I barely recognize you today without the eye black. It's terrifying, man. It's like if I'm lined up on the other side of you and I see that, I'm going down. I'm going down. I'm not letting you hit me.
4: We need you to play offensive tackle for a couple of those things.
3: Yeah. How did that start? How did the eye black start?
4: It started when I first got to Quebec. I went to Champlain College, Lennoxville, like a CJEP. It started out there, and not my very first year, but you know, I'm kind of looking for an identity. And I found that identity after playing, taking the position of a guy named Frédéric Robitaille. Been a long time since I said that name, but my coach at the time, you know, he offered me the 91 jersey after Robitaille left in my second year at Champlain, and I was looking for kind of that identity. You know, I found it through being able to, you know, change myself with the eye black, and slow. It didn't start all over my face, but slowly, you know, it kind of consumed me in you know, in a different way to where I felt like a different person. You know, I felt like I was able to take that persona on the field. And, you know, I had an instance in college where I went one half without it. And, you know, at halftime, we're losing the game. My coach made me go inside and put it on. So.
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5: Saying, if I do X, maybe I could have a sliver of what this guy has been able to create. When you get yourself into a situation where you're in the end of your career and people are flying around the world just to get that opportunity to watch you play one time, you know you made a massive impact on this generation, the next generation, the last generation. Look, Leo, when he was, first playing for Argentina, he was always being the player that couldn't quite live up to Maradona, couldn't quite get the job done for Argentina. And to be able to change that narrative and win a World Cup and win Copa Americas and win over a rabid fan base that felt there was never, ever going to be a player that could come close to Diego Maradona. And I would say for a large portion of Argentinians, they have now surpassed Maradona with what Lionel Messi has been able to accomplish.
2: Argentina winning its friendly on Tuesday. So did the United States, 1-0 over Canada. First shutout win against Canada since the CONCACAF Nationals League final in 2023. SportsCenter all night, ESPN Radio. Back to hockey. Mammoth, a 5-3 win over the Devils, their first win against the Devils. Red Wings, a 5-3 win over the Senators, who suffered their first loss of the season. Panthers and Kings in L.A. was settled in the third.
25: Right side, it's Clark, lost it, and the Panthers charge in. Here's Bennett, cuts to the slot, makes a move, left side, shot, they score, and it's Matthew Tkachuk. He beats Tipper down low, and the Panthers take the lead, 2-1, with 8:40 to play here in the third.
2: 104.3 WQAM Panthers didn't lead for the first almost 244 minutes this season until that Tkachuk goal. Wasn't the only action in the game.
26: Big check in between the benches. Edmondson and Hathaway. Hathaway wants to drop the gloves, and they will. Garnet Hathaway, a heavyweight, against Joel Edmondson for the Kings. The veteran defenseman trying to latch on. Hathaway comes over the top, then Edmondson responds with a couple of rights in front of the Kings bench, and then Edmondson takes Hathaway down. right in front of the Kings bench as the players lean over the boards and holler at Edmondson and Hathaway. Hathaway started to lose his footing, and then Edmondson looked like he gave him one more shot with the right hand.
6: A couple of big bodies engaged in there after the big hit between the two benches.
26: Fourth fight of the season for the Panthers and the first for Garnet Hathaway. He gets taken down by Kings defenseman Joel Edmondson.
2: Panthers wind up winning the game. It's a 2-1 win over the Kings.
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7: Are you ready to take?
21: Number 5.
2: Hurricanes opening up the offense. They beat Montreal, scoring more on Tuesday than they had in their first three games of the season. 99-9, the Fan.
6: Carolina trying to get some speed working here into the Montreal zone. Drop back for Aho. Aho, Slavin tees it up. Watch out for Beck and he scores! Staying with it, it is Taylor Hall. Net front all night long. His second goal of the game has put Carolina up 5-3.
21: Number 4.
2: Toronto and Nashville went deep into overtime before seeing their game decided. TSN 1050.
8: Here's Nylander again, working out front. There's the shot! Scores! Austin Matthews! Absolute hero stuff from the folks you expect to be heroes. The Leafs win 5-4 in overtime.
21: Number 3.
2: Sabres and Wild also ending in overtime. WGR 550.
6: Pass up ahead to Tage Thompson. Here's

0: 2.
1: Baseball, the Dodgers go deep and take control of their series in Atlanta. Dave O'Brien with our call.
2: And the 0-1 swinging a high fly ball. That's well hit right field. That's deep. Backing up Thomas all the way to the wall. Kiss it goodbye. Home run, Freddie Freeman. And this time, no one can catch it. No one can steal one from him. And the Dodgers hit their second home run of the fourth inning off of Chris Sale.
0: Number one.
1: The other National League series will see a game four.
3: And a swing and a one hop. Gobbled up by Bogart. Steps on second for one. On to first, two. And that ends the game. Oh, my goodness. An absolute rocket to the shortstop. And a one hopper that Bogart turns into a 6-3 game-ending double play.
1: Padres stay alive, as Boog Shambi called it for us. Brewers have lost now 12 straight road playoff games dating back to 2018. This particular series is the third division series all time where each of the first three games have been decided by one run. Philly bidding farewell to a key player. That's next. SportsCenter all night at ESPN Radio.
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12: This is Campbell versus Gallo here on TSN 690. I'm Peter Briones with Sean Campbell. We're in conversation with TSN's Kenzie Lalonde. What stood out to me, Kenzie, was, you know, how Chris Kreider admitted that he had other suitors and how this relationship came together so quickly. So just from the outside looking in, I know because in this market we're very excited about the Canadians, of course, and what the future holds, but what is the perception of the Canadians from outside the market and the direction that they're headed in?
13: I think they're the most exciting team right now. Just look at the big picture of where this team is at. The way they've managed their cap space and these contracts with these guys, the roster and the quality of players they have on this team, the results they've been able to put up here the last few years, and their deep prospect pool. Like, I don't think there's another team right now that has all of these boxes checked. And I think it's always a topic of conversation now when we ask management closer to deadline and the off season, the selling feature of landing in a place like Montreal, how much easier it is for Hughes to pick up the phone and inquire about guys and then being interested in joining in what's building in Montreal. And I think Dobson, Kreider are great recent examples of the willingness to buy in and want to be part of what they're building. So they're the most exciting team right now.
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1: 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If big changes in Philly, one last tango in Buenos Aires, but in San Diego, backs were to the wall. Some dramatics in the first two games in Milwaukee. Brewers coming away with wins over the Padres in both, meaning San Diego was facing a must-win in Game 3 back home. They would open up the scoring in the bottom of the third with an RBI ground out, and then
2: May delivers. Swing and a ground ball. Base hit left field. Merrill around third. He's coming to the plate. He's in to score. And the Padres have a 2-0 lead. And the running game paying off early for Craig Stammen and the Padres.
1: Brewers getting half of it back with a William Contreras homer in the fourth. And then in the fifth, some aggressive base running.
2: Swing and a ball popped in the air out to shallow left center field. Harris is there, makes the catch. Tagging from third is Pratt. Throw to the plate is too late. And Pratt dives in safely. And the Brewers have tied this game. Man, a shallow fly out to left center field, and the Brewers aggressively running the bases, and on a sac fly, it's 2-2.
1: Padres perhaps caught a little off guard that Pratt went on that one. Maybe a different outcome at the plate if center fielder Jackson Merrill makes the catch, given the direction in which his momentum was going. Regardless, 2-2 game in the fifth. San Diego answers in the home half.
2: Left on left, Romero fires. Swing and a high fly ball, well struck. Right field, Frelick back at the wall, jumps, it's gone! Home run! Jake Cronenworth will touch them all. And the Padres have the lead.
1: Padres had another run in the bottom of the sixth. Xander Bogaerts scoring on a throwing error after avoiding the barrel of a broken bat. 2-run lead once again. Brewers get one back in the seventh. Christian Yelich, an RBI single to make it 4-3. Top nine, Brewers have the tying run on base.
2: And a swing and a one hop. Gobbled up by Bogaerts. Steps on second for one. On to first, two. And that ends the game. Oh, my goodness. An absolute rocket to the shortstop. And a one hopper that Bogaerts turns into a 6-3 game-ending double play. How do you like that? And the Padres win it 4-3, and they force a game four.
1: Boog Shambi calling it here on ESPN Radio. Compelling game, which the Padres win 4-3. They avoid the sweep. Their first win at home when facing elimination since 1984. Brewers, meanwhile, have lost 12 straight road playoff games, dating back to 2018, manager Pat Murphy.
15: Yeah, we got to read and react. This playoff baseball, you know what I mean? You just kind of regroup here and see where everybody's at. I mean, the game ended like 11 minutes ago. We've used some guys. I mean, that's Uribe's third outing. Hall second, Romero second, Sensatello second. So we've got some used up guys, but we'll have some available arms tomorrow for sure, and we'll assess it tonight before we leave and come up with a plan for tomorrow. We'll worry about any other games after that if they're necessary.
1: Brewers on the short end of this one, but they still lead the series 2-1. Padres have scored first in all five games this postseason. Michael King in the Game 3 win. Gets his eighth career save, his first since 2023 with the Yankees, his first in the postseason. He was making his first relief appearance this season. Xander Bogaerts, after the win, spoke with our Aldin Gonzalez.
16: Xander, you were in the perfect spot for that last ball to make the final double play. What was it like seeing Michael King come out of the bullpen? Were you surprised to see that?
17: Yeah. It's the playoffs, you know, and everyone's available, you know, whenever they're in the bullpen. Pitched a hell of a game two, but he's the one that we needed today. It was unbelievable. It was unbelievable seeing him come in and do that after that game two performance he had. I mean, he was the last guy I was expecting to see.
16: Xander, how did you avoid the barrel of Miguel Andujar's bat out there at shortstop? Take us through that play in the sixth inning that ended up scoring a very key run in this game.
17: I took a big lead. I mean, any little bloop, any little diving play in the infield, whatever, I'm trying to score, you know, and I saw a little line drive. I avoided it, but then I also saw the bat coming at me, which was kind of crazy. So I was focused on the ball first, but then I saw like the bat, so I got a little scared. And I was ready, I mean, for a bad throw, whatever. And, I mean, as soon as that ball bounced and went by, I knew I was going. I mean, I was lucky enough to score, you know, but every run right now in the playoffs is so important, and I'm aware of that.
16: Xander, the margins have been so tight in this series. What has it been like playing these three games, and what is it going to take to win two more against that team?
17: I mean, it's a good feeling whenever you're exhausted after a baseball game. You know, that means you gave it all you had. You left everything out there. I mean, our pitcher, Nick, Yuki, Bragley, Adams. I mean, those guys did a great job, but I think the player of the game has to go to Michael King, right? I mean, him coming up, I mean, I was not expecting to see him. I saw him throw a four-seamer 97. I was like, what are we doing? Because he just pitched a couple days ago. So, I mean, it was impressive.
1: Padres ended on the double play. They beat the Brewers 4-3. Milwaukee still leads the series 2-1. Wednesday, Game 4. Our coverage, 9:30 Eastern here on ESPN Radio and the ESPN app. Every pitch of baseball's postseason is on ESPN Radio. Right now, SportsCenter all night. The other National League series, seeing Game 3 in Atlanta. Braves and Dodgers split the first two in L.A. Dodgers going to the long ball in the third. Just not long enough.
2: The pitch, swing and a high fly ball left field, hit pretty deep, racing back to Bond on the track, at the wall, leaping up, and he made the catch, right up against the yellow line. A spectacular play. Mauricio Dubon, the throw into first base, gets away, but Betts will head on back to the bag and stay there. Dubon timed that magically in left field, up against the fence, and right up against the yellow line, he pulled it back.
1: That one in the third, not long enough, but LA would learn from that, and an inning later.
2: Here's a swing and a high fly ball, deep left field. This one's going to carry back, and that ball is gone. Kike Hernandez with a two-run shot. Kike, Mr. October, strikes again. And this one, no chance for Dubon to make a play on. And that will make it 2-0 Dodgers. And the 0-1 swing and a high fly ball. That's well hit right field. That's deep. Backing up Thomas all the way to the wall. Kiss it goodbye. Home run, Freddie Freeman. And this time, no one can catch it. No one can steal one from him. And the Dodgers hit their second home run of the fourth inning off of Chris Sale. And they lead it 3-0.
1: Three runs in the fourth inning. Yoshinobu Yamamoto makes it stand.
2: Two strikes on Thomas. Here's the pitch. Swing and a foul tip to the mitt. Held by Smith. That's a strikeout. And two down. Yamamoto with his ninth tonight. And here's the 1-2 to Riley. Swing and a miss. Struck him out. There's 10 in the book. Yamamoto, 10 strikeouts, a 1-2-3 seventh inning. And the Dodgers still lead at 3-1.
1: 3-1 would ultimately be the final. L.A. gets the win, takes a 2-1 series lead. Three runs in this one. All 10 runs scored this postseason have come via the home run. You heard the game, of course, here on ESPN Radio. Dave O'Brien, Jessica Mendoza had the call for us. Back to Atlanta. Dave?
2: Jay, thank you very much. They're filing out pretty unhappily here in Atlanta, 42,000 strong tonight as their beloved Braves fall to the Dodgers by a final score of 3-1. So it's a 2-1 lead heading into game four. Something about the Dodgers this time of the year, obviously tremendous talent. They have this gigantic payroll. They have all these all-star players. But they've got a grit about them. And just the way the game ended, Mookie Betts with a tough dig at short, low throw, Freddie Freeman, who always seems to be there in the clutch, scoops it out of the dirt. They win the ball game.
18: This one felt different, though. And you mentioned how they have the best away record than any other team in baseball. And as much as they were trying in games one and two, don't get me wrong, but there was something different about understanding Chris Sale on the other side. And they felt like they really had to get this one done. And the celebration after Freddie made that beautiful dig was like they just finished the series. I mean, and it feels like that because when you have a game that Chris Sale starts, Yoshinobu Yamamoto on the other end, and you win that game against him, it just feels like you can win the series.
2: Earlier this summer, Sale won that matchup between those two great starting pitchers, and Yamamoto wins it here tonight. A lot of help from the defense and also from the bullpen. So now we turn to game number four. That'll be Mally against Tyler Glasnow, who when he is on and when he's throwing strikes, he can be absolutely unhittable. We saw Mally earlier in the playoffs throw the ball quite well, though he went seven strong innings.
18: Yeah, you're not going to see maybe the same swing and miss from Tyler number two, which is Mally, but Tyler number one and Tyler Glasnow, that's what he does. No one gets more swing and miss on this staff and honestly in baseball as far as starting pitchers are concerned than Tyler Glasnow. Key for him will be throwing strikes, but I think another really strong matchup, even though it's game number four.
2: It's going to be do or die for the Atlanta Braves. They need to win or their season is over. If they win, the series will return to Los Angeles for a fifth and deciding game on Friday. We'll see what happens tomorrow right here on ESPN Radio. For Jess Mendoza, I'm Dave O'Brien on your home for every pitch of the postseason. 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
1: All right, Dave, all four series continue on Wednesday, both of the National League series and the two American League series resume. The quadruple header starting with the Guardians, White Sox, Chicago up 2-0. They can complete a sweep at home after taking the first two in Cleveland. The Yankees, meanwhile, dropped the first two on the road at the Trop, trying to avoid a sweep at home at the hands of the Rays. Yankees manager Aaron Boone.
19: 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So that's my expectation this time. It has to be. That's, you know, obviously we're completely up against it now. So, you know, we gotta bring it tomorrow night.
1: 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Again, the Guardians and White Sox start the quadruple header coverage. 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
20: 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Calling for the football. He's back. He's looking. He's still looking. He starts to run. He is firing. 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Touchdown.
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1: 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Jalen Hurts has had his share of success when he has time in the pocket. Tuesday, a significant change, perhaps, to that confidence in the pocket. Two-time All-Pro right tackle Lane Johnson announcing his retirement, saying that upon reflection, his priorities have changed. Quote, right now it's critical I focus on my mental health.
23: This is not something that came out of nowhere for Lane Johnson. In fact, this is something that I'm told he strongly considered this past summer before confirming and committing to the Philadelphia Eagles that he wanted to play this season. Mental health has always been at the forefront for him. There's also a personal situation involving people close to him that he has been dealing with for the last several weeks. You mentioned that he stepped away before last week's game. That was one of the warning signs for the Philadelphia Eagles, and actually that has happened a few times in the past, right before the game, and Lane Johnson decides simply cannot get out on the field. And as he mentioned in his retirement announcement, he doesn't want to be there, doesn't want to be on the field unless he is fully 100% committed. He did not feel like he could do that, so now he steps away for good, one of the best tackles of the last decade or so, officially retiring.
1: Insider Ian Rappaport from the NFL Network. The tangible impact, wins and losses. The Eagles, 122 wins, 63 losses when Johnson started. They were 18-30 when he was not in the lineup. He missed four practices during training camp for personal reasons, returned in August saying at the time that this would likely be his final season, but he steps away now and calls it a career. ESPN analyst Booger McFarland.
3: Well, first and foremost, I hope Lane's okay. Like, this is not normal to retire at the start of a season during the season. So whatever he's dealing with off the field, I hope he and his family can take care of that, and I wish him the best. Congrats on a tremendous career. Like, he's one of the best right tackles ever played a game. He's a first ballot Hall of Famer. I think that if you are a historian of the game and you understand the game of football, what he did. Think about this. Offensive line wasn't his first position. Mm-mm. He switched positions and turned into an offensive lineman and a Hall of Fame offensive lineman at that. And so just congrats on a great career, man. Outstanding player. And I just hope that whatever is going on off the field, he's able to deal with, because life goes on beyond football. He's still a young man and has a lot more life to live.
1: Jalen Hurts QBR, 66 with Lane Johnson on the field, 46 without him. Lane Johnson, not the only athlete out in Philly. That's next. SportsCenter All Night continues. It's ESPN Radio.
14: 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South Carolina marches into Gainesville looking to pull off a statement upset against the 4-1 16th ranked Florida Gators. 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It's Habs versus Predators, live from the Bell Center. 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
1: Feeling disrespected, the deal on the table is far shy of that. He says the chances of having a new deal by the start of the season don't look good when it was pointed out that he helped the Knicks snap a five-decade-long title drought. Quote, no bleep, Sherlock. I just won a championship. You think it was pretty easy. ESPN's Vince Goodwill.
13: If you're Karl Anthony Towns, guys, his max is around $273, $274, $275 million. Taking a $76 million haircut is a non-starter for Karl Anthony Towns at this stage, even if that is $50 million. That is a $75 million haircut. Can they find a compromise in the middle? Don't forget, Josh Hart is up for an extension. In a year, OG Anunoby is up for an extension. I didn't say Jalen Brunson because we can assume that he's going to get all of his money and is not giving a cent back. Can you keep this team together, or are the Knicks as an organization and a franchise satisfied with winning one championship in the last 53 years?
1: Knicks owner James Dolan says the team will not go into the second spending apron. That means some tough decisions going to have to be made. Earlier on ESPN Radio, our David Dennis Jr.
15: James Dolan is reminding us why people hated him for all these years. This is the thing. Like, they won a championship, and he goes out and he gets to do all the talking. Kind of made a fool of himself during the finals, but it's all washed away by the Knicks winning. But in the NBA, when you're in the championship level, and you, especially when you win one, you kind of go into the second apron.
1: Yeah.
15: And for him to immediately say, I'm not going to second apron for no real reason, just ideological reason of him being like, I'm the man. He should go into the second apron. You making more money than just about anybody else in the league. You can afford it. This is just about stubbornness and wanting to do it his way. And now you have Karl Anthony Towns, who has sacrificed so much for the Knicks. Like, when they lose, he's the guy that everybody points at. He just wants his bag. And the idea that he should give up money, a la Jalen Brunson, who kind of didn't really give up money, is just Jim Dolan making problems that should not exist.
1: The deal reportedly on the table, about $200 million, which would be $77 million shy of the max. Meanwhile, in Philly, the Sixers losing some roster depth. An MRI confirming Tuesday that center Ariel Hakpoti suffered a torn right Achilles in the preseason opener on Monday. ESPN's Dave McMenamin.
16: We know that this is a very deep Sixers team. If you're going to point to one kind of problematic or soft area of their lineup, it is at center. And obviously Joel Embiid's missed 150 games over the last three seasons. And although he's fully healthy right now, they want to be cognizant of having appropriate backups that can give him some minutes and give him some games off, quite frankly, throughout the regular season when his body's not feeling well. Hakpoti went down just 5 minutes into the preseason opener on a non-contact right leg injury. The obviously Achilles tear, tough blow for Hakpoti personally and also for the Sixers, because they don't have a ton of options to fill his spot. Now, obviously, they also have Adembona, who's going to be their backup center. He's dealing with a left foot injury right now, but they expect him back at some point this preseason. They brought in Taco Fall, the 7'5" former Celtic, to see if he could have a chance to make the team on a two-way roster spot. But if they want to use a full-fledged roster spot to fill the role that Hakpoti had, even if they get the disabled player exception, they're only going to have about $1.8 million below the cap in order to sign a player. That's not enough to sign a guy on a vet minimum contract. And so they're going to either have to try to get someone like Fall or someone else in the two-way spot, or possibly waive Jabari Walker, who's only on a partially guaranteed contract, in order to open up more roster maneuverability and sign someone. But if you watched Walker last night, after Okporie went out, he had 11 points and 11 rebounds and played stretch five.
1: Phillies $1.8 million below the first apron, so they can't sign a player to replace Okporie to their open roster spot without either waiving a player or making a small trade to free up more space. Phillies regular season opener October 20th in New York against the Knicks. SportsCenter All Night, ESPN Radio. Speaking of New York, on the ice, Rangers pulling away from the Islanders for another win.
2: Box around the boards. Net is empty. Lafreniere for the hat trick. He scores. Well, Dave, that's a way to get off the schneid. A hat trick for Lafreniere.
3: They don't ask you how. They just ask you how many. And that's number three for him on the night.
1: And his third career hat trick for Lafreniere. Rangers a 5-2 win over the Islanders, 880 ESPN New York. Rangers a four-game win streak since losing their season opener. Maple Leafs were down 3-love in their game Tuesday, but rallied to go to overtime with the Predators tied at 4.
4: Here's Nylander again, working out front. There's the shot! Scores! Austin Matthews, absolute hero stuff from the folks you expect to be heroes. The Leafs win 5-4.
1: His second goal, and it comes with 14 seconds left in overtime. TSN 1050, Maple Leafs a 5-4 overtime win. Sabres beat the Wild 3-2 in overtime. Owen Power with the game winner. Golden Knights pulling away from the Kraken.
9: One penalty released. Centering try, Barbashev right. Hurdle tucks it home at the right post. It's a power play goal, and the Knights lead 6-1 with 10:17 to go in the third period.
1: It would be a 6-2 win for the Golden Knights over the Kraken. Hurdle with two goals and two assists. Third career game with multiple goals and multiple assists. Fox Sports 98.9 with the win. Hurricanes a 6-4 win over the Canadiens. Six goals for Carolina. That's one more than they had in their first three games combined to begin the season. Sebastian Aho, team high, four goals in three games thus far this season. Baseball series continuing. That's next. 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
9: First of all, I don't cover split squad exhibition games. I want to go on record as saying that. You hope that he's not going to have a sophomore jinx. I have no reason to believe that he will. But again, he's a work in progress, and there were high points and there were low points. And certainly you saw some of the low points in the playoffs when the brand of hockey changes. Is he a second line center? Well, for the time being, he's going to have to be because they don't really have a better option.
10: Herb, the last time you covered a Montreal Canadiens team with this much hype, the year was?
9: I want to say 93 because they won a Stanley Cup, but there really wasn't a lot of hype around them back then. I only got back into hockey when Pat Hickey left the newspaper. So it's been a while. It's been a while since I've covered a Canadiens hockey team with this much promise.
11: Yeah, back then Herb was writing for the Hockey News in addition to the Gazette covering the Canadiens.
9: Anything to, you know, to make an extra $10 or $20.
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13: It's gone! Home run! Jake Cronenworth will touch them all! And the Padres have the lead! And a swing and a one hop, gobbled up by Bogart, steps on second for one, on to first two! And that ends the game! Oh my goodness! An absolute rocket to the shortstop, and a one-hopper that Bogarts turns into a 6-3 game-ending double play. How do you like that? And the Padres win it 4-3, and they force a game four.
11: They live to see another day. Padres with the one-run victory. Brewers had the tying run on base before that game-ending double play. Padres avoid being swept, force a game four, as you heard here on ESPN Radio. Boog Sciambi and Doug Glanville had the call for us. Back to San Diego. Boog?
13: Jay, thanks so much. Padres win it 4-3, and I guess start at the end. Michael King closes it out to get the final six outs, and we had drama.
14: I mean, did we ever? And these two teams, I mean, it's a fun matchup. They're different styles, but yet they seem to complement each other in ways to just make this every inning, every pitch is something close. And look, Michael King starts game two, phenomenal in the first series in the wild card, and then comes in relief. And we learned that Mason Miller is out, and we learned that Adrian Morejon is also out, two of the top relievers, and he's able to come in and give them two strong innings to be able to close the game when they absolutely, their backs against the wall. So that really circles the story, but we're watching teams play with aggression on the bases, stealing bags, putting themselves in scoring position, and then big hit, timely hit after one after the other.
13: Yeah, and with aggression from the managers, so that's what you've got to do. And oh, another close one. You look at the at-bats, the Padres end up getting production from an unlikely source of Jake Cronenworth, who hit a big home run.
14: Absolutely. And, you know, if a left-hander, he's been struggling a lot of this season. And, wow, he sat on a slider and got one and hit it out. And that's what it takes. You know, everybody's done their part. If you look over the course of 162 games, everybody in that clubhouse carried the team at some point, had a big hit. So when you can consolidate in the postseason where you're all doing it,

0: on one given day. That's what it takes to win these ball games. And from Cronenworth to the great Samad Taylor still in the bag, they really did everything they needed to do to stay one run ahead of the Brewers.
1: Padres force a game four and win it by the final of 4-3. For Doug Glanville, I'm John Ciambi, right here in your home for every pitch of the postseason. 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
2: All right, Boog, the Padres getting their first win at home when facing elimination since the NLCS in 1984. Excluding the 2020 season when, because of COVID, there were no fans. But the Padres stay alive. They force a game four. Meanwhile, in Atlanta, it's the Dodgers who take the pivotal game three of a series that was tied 1-1 heading into Tuesday.
3: Here's a swing and a high fly ball deep left field. This one's going to carry back, and that ball is gone. Kike Hernandez with a two-run shot. Kike, Mr. October, strikes again. And this one, no chance for Dubon to make a play on. And that will make it 2-0 Dodgers.
2: Dodgers would score three runs in the fourth inning and go on to a 3-1 win over the Braves in Game 3. Dave O'Brien had the call here on ESPN Radio. Dodgers scoring all 10 runs this postseason via the home run. Kike Hernandez getting the scoring underway in Game 3 with the two-run homer in the fourth inning. And after the win, spoke with our Jeff Passan.
4: Kike, it's October. You do magical things. This happens every year. What did you see from Chris Sale there on that pitch in a 0-0 game in the fourth inning?
5: Kind of surprised that he went, you know, back-to-back changeups, quote-unquote, his worst pitch, even though it's still a good pitch. I was shocked. But to be honest with you, that at-bat, I was, you know, the first two at-bats kind of ended early in that inning. Great job of Páez, you know, starting the rally. You know, there's been a lot of noise going around Páez, and he was able to shut that down today and, you know, help us win a game. He got on base, put a good swing on that ball right at Ozzy, and my whole mentality was to, I realized he was trying to get a ground ball, double play, but I wanted to grind out on a bat. And I think if it wasn't for the first pitch changeup just in off, because I wasn't really thinking changeup there, I would have, you know, if thanks to that pitch was the one that I hit a homer, because after that pitch, knowing where it's got to start for it to be a ball, that one kind of popped, and I just put a swing on it, and ball hit barrel, ball go far.
4: Seems like every year great things happen to the Dodgers in October, and we saw last year Yoshinobu Yamamoto. This is his first postseason start since the World Series last year. What did you see from him tonight?
5: The usual. You know, obviously we had a tough task ahead of us with Chris Sale on that mound, but we were pretty confident because we know we had our guy going, and, you know, he did what he always does. Limited damage, got into some trouble there, but limited the damage again, only gave up one, a little bit harder hit ball. That's probably a double play. So, you know, he gave us exactly what we needed. He needed to keep us in the game early, and then once we got the lead, he was able to get a little more comfortable and give us a little more depth and give the ball to the bullpen, which, you know, Tanner and Sugar did a great job too.
4: Kike, one thing you guys have done in recent years is close out series. This is a tough Braves team. It's a team that fights. What's it going to take to clinch this in a spot in the National League Championship Series?
5: I mean, if we score more than them tomorrow, we have a pretty good chance. But, you know, that's a team that's playing really good baseball on both sides of the ball, you know, offensively, defensively. They're throwing the ball really well. So, you know, we never thought this was going to be easy. We weren't really shocked that we lost the game. You know, we need to play good. We need to win. And if we win, we clinch the series. So that's what we need to do.
2: He's going to be a baseball analyst someday. As long as they score more than the other team, they have a good chance of winning. Dodgers win on Tuesday, 3-1 over the Braves. They have a 2-1 series lead. Chris Sale in the loss for Atlanta. Five innings, gave up three runs, struck out seven. His manager, Walt Weiss.
6: The Dodgers did a good job of really grinding at bats and running up his pitch count, and they typically do that. I mean, they have one of the lower swing rates in the league, and they force you into the zone, and probably the command wasn't perfect, but the stuff was really good still with Chris.
2: Braves trail 2-1 in the series. They are 0-8 in their history when they trail 2-1 in a best-of-five series. Wednesday, all four series continue. Game fours in the National League and the American League. We will see game three for both of the series, and both of the series can come to an end. White Sox taking the first two in Cleveland, while the Yankees dropped the first two against the Rays at the Trop. and struggling defensively with four errors in game two. New York manager Aaron Boone.
7: In a large season where you face different adversities, you've got to be able to handle that. You've got to be able to handle that within the grind. And then, you know, when you get into the postseason where everything's heightened so much, you got to be able to handle the successes and failures that come your way. We've done that so far this season, but we certainly got to answer right now here as we've had our, you know, first really difficult postseason moment as well.
2: Max Fried will get the start for the Yankees, although he's expected to become a dad any day now.
8: I mean, yeah, but I'd not like to get too into the personal stuff. But yeah, I've got a really supportive family that understands that this is my job, and it's not going to affect what happens tomorrow.
2: Yankees and Rays, game three in New York. Rays leading the series 2-0. Here's our Stephen A. Smith.
9: This is a disgrace.
10: Should be.
9: This is a disgrace. Now, I'm looking at Aaron Boone now. I've been a supporter of Aaron Boone for years. Mm-hmm. I can't support him any longer. Not with, you can't have a team out there looking like the Bad News Bears. It's bad enough that only Ben Rice is hitting the damn ball, okay, after scoring 18 runs against the Red Sox. But you can't have a professional baseball team in Major League Baseball looking like this. This is disgraceful, okay? Five different people made errors.
10: Yeah.
9: What the hell have y'all been doing? What the hell is going on? I couldn't believe it. Just a comedy of error, and the Yankees are down 2-0.
10: Yep.
9: They're probably going to lose the damn series. 12 of the 18 innings after scoring 18 runs against Boston. 12 of the 18 innings in this series, they've been 3-and-out. 3-and-out in 12 of the 18 innings.
2: Game three in New York, also game three in Chicago. White Sox heading home with a 2-0 series lead on the Guardians. Guardians manager Stephen Vogt.
11: I think we've played in a lot of environments, you know, over the course of the year. You know, you go on the road, there's sellouts, there's different fan bases. It, you know, the first few series that we played here, it was a great crowd. I had never experienced that here in the, 12 years I've been coming here. This is the first year I've experienced it, the crowd the way it is here. And so it's really exciting. I always like playing on the road when it's a exciting, loud crowd and anticipate it's going to be just that. And our guys have played in this environment over and over again, whether it be postseasons in the past or regular season games. So expecting it to be a loud, hostile crowd that's talking a lot of smack to us from behind the dugout. And we enjoy that.
2: Guardians and White Sox, the first of the quadruple header coming up on Wednesday. Our coverage, 3:30 Eastern, Major League Baseball is here on ESPN Radio. All the postseason action, every pitch of the baseball postseason, ESPN Radio and the ESPN app presented by Gusto. Right now, SportsCenter all night. Back to the NFL. Eagles have seen some struggles early this season, but they're 2-2, game behind the Giants in the NFC East. Philly, though, losing a key member of its offense Tuesday with right tackle Lane Johnson announcing his retirement. The 36-year-old admitting this summer that the work-life balance was weighing on him. Parents dealing with health issues, his oldest child entering the teenage years. Quote, it's hard to get time back, especially those years. Now he says he'll walk away and focus on the mental aspect. He has a Hall of Fame-worthy career and an obvious impact on the field for the Eagles. ESPN analyst Marcus Spears, Mina Kimes, Dan Orlovsky.
12: First of all, you hope that Lane Johnson, whatever might be off the field, gets figured out outside of like the desire to retire from football because of the personal matter stuff. It's a significant loss on the field. I mean, this guy's one of the greats, the all-time greats of the last decade or so in the NFL. Two-time Super Bowl champion, five-time All-Pro, six-time Pro Bowler. He is one of the key cornerstones of an organization that is notoriously an offensive line-driven organization, and he'll be dearly missed, not only on the field, but I'm sure his leadership. It's a significant loss for Philly in an area that they are very much so struggling.
13: Yeah, sometimes players with those types of resumes, they get some of those awards because they just get written in because people are accustomed to writing them in. Not the case with Lane Johnson. Like, his play has not declined. He is one of the best offensive linemen of his generation, as Dan said. And when you dig into the numbers, and I remember this when he was last injured, the on-off splits are dramatic when he plays and when he doesn't play. For Jalen Hurts in particular, when Lane Johnson plays versus when he doesn't, you're talking about the difference between one of the best offenses and quarterbacks in football versus one of the worst. Like, this is not an insignificant discrepancy, as we obviously saw last week. So this is already an offensive line that was struggling at multiple positions. The thought was, well, at least they're okay at tackle. They'll figure it out in the interior. now, really, like, three of the positions, you have big question marks. And, of course, they don't have Jeff Statlin, their longtime offensive line coach, there anymore. So a lot of questions and concerns.
10: Like Dan said in the beginning, you just hope that the stuff that he's dealing with is able to be rectified and he can move forward and be at peace with this decision to retire. The other part to this is, too, like, the game is hard to play. And sometimes the human side and the human element gets lost, especially when we in the middle of a season and all the conversation is about how bad the Philadelphia Eagles look and the offensive line needs to be retooled. And we'll have time for that and time for that discussion. But more importantly, I think the NFL just celebrate Lane Johnson. He's going to be a Hall of Famer. He's one of the best tackles to ever play the game. And he literally was a part of an offensive line and a team where we saw do it at the highest level, win Super Bowls, go to all pros, be a pro bowler, ingratiate young guys into that organization. His leadership will be missed. His obviously his ability, they'll miss it on the field. But I think sometimes, like, just like with Jason Kelce, who's with us now, sometimes there's a bigger void when certain players leave. Mm. And I'm sure Lane Johnson is going to be one of those guys where you look around the locker room and say, damn, man, Lane not here anymore. So Howie has a lot of work to do. The offensive line and the guys left on this team has a lot to do. But kudos to Lane, man. Everybody wish they wish they could play that long at that level, and he actually did it. So we're going to celebrate what he was able to do with his career.
2: Eagles right now tied with the Cowboys in the division at 2-2. Cowboys opening the Week 5 schedule, hosting Tampa Bay. Dallas coming off their 4-point win over Houston. Quarterback Dak Prescott.
14: Right now, being able to hang on that. I mean, you know, you didn't really go over the film that much with the coaches. You know, you just talk about the wins and loss and the must wins and the plan to win. And then after that, you know, you turn the page and you're on to the Bucs. And, you know, understanding we got a team coming here winless, how desperate they're going to be, and it's the NFL and the parity of it, and just knowing that we've got to go prove it again. Nobody cares about the win that happened last Sunday. It's about what we do now, and it's about us putting out our best version of ourselves come Thursday.
2: Cowboys facing a Bucs team in need of a win. They're one of the handful of teams at 0-4. 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
25: So the World Flag Series, the CEO and founder, Philip Cutler's on the line. Do you think Davis Alexander do pretty good in flag?
26: You know what? He's such a gamer. I think you put him out there in any sport, he would perform. You know, I've been playing the sport for over 20 years, and I've had the privilege to sort of watch this evolution. it's been crazy the last few years. For a long time, it was so casual and recreational. Like, it really was what we all kind of remember flag football, you know, this thing that you did maybe in gym class or, you know, pretty casual and disorganized, to what it's become now with, you know, the Olympic inclusion and the professional opportunities. But Quebec has really become a leader in the sport because of the collegiate pathways that have existed, both through the CJEP system and then in the RSEQ. I'm actually coaching, and we play the 5-on-5 style, which is the IFAF, the same style that will be in the Olympics. And it really gives all of our athletes a huge leg up because they're being coached through college, they're graduating, and they're playing at the highest level. You're seeing that how that coaching and how that experience is turning into success internationally and now at the professional level where we have a whole bunch of players that are playing.
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3: Maybe I could have a sliver of what this guy has been able to create. When you get yourself into a situation where you're in the end of your career and people are flying around the world just to get that opportunity to watch you play one time, you know you made a massive impact on this generation, the next generation, the last generation. Look, Leo, when he was first playing for Argentina, he was always being the player that couldn't quite live up to Maradona, couldn't quite get the job done for Argentina. And to be able to change that narrative and win a World Cup and win Copa Americas and win over a rabid fan base that felt there was never, ever going to be a player that could come close to Diego Maradona. And I would say for a large portion of Argentinians, they have now surpassed Maradona with what Lionel Messi has been able to accomplish.
2: Argentina winning its friendly on Tuesday. So did the United States, 1-0 over Canada. First shutout win against Canada since the CONCACAF Nationals League final in 2023. SportsCenter All Night, ESPN Radio. Back to hockey. Mammoth, a 5-3 win over the Devils, their first win against the Devils. Red Wings, a 5-3 win over the Senators, who suffered their first loss of the season. Panthers and Kings in L.A. was settled in the third.
4: Right side, it's Clark, lost it, and the Panthers charge in. Here's Bennett, cuts to the slot, makes a move, left side, shot, they score, and it's Matthew Tkachuk. He beats Kipper down low, and the Panthers take the lead, 2-1, with 8:40 to play here in the third.
2: 104.3 WQAM. Panthers didn't lead for the first almost 244 minutes this season until that Tkachuk goal. Wasn't the only action in the game.
5: Big check in between the benches. Edmondson and Hathaway. Hathaway wants to drop the gloves, and they will. Garnett Hathaway, a heavyweight, against Joel Edmondson for the Kings. The veteran defenseman trying to latch on. Hathaway comes over the top. Then Edmondson responds with a couple of rights in front of the Kings bench. And then Edmondson takes Hathaway down right in front of the Kings bench as the players lean over the boards and holler at Edmondson and Hathaway. Hathaway started to lose his footing, and then Edmondson looked like he gave him one more shot with the right hand.
6: A couple of big bodies engaged in there after the big hit between the two benches.
5: Fourth fight of the season for the Panthers and the first for Garnett Hathaway. He gets taken down by Kings defenseman Joel Edmondson.
2: Panthers wind up winning the game. It's a 2-1 win over the Kings.
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2: Hurricanes opening up the offense. They beat Montreal, scoring more on Tuesday than they had in their first three games of the season. 99-9, the Fan.
6: Carolina trying to get some speed working here in the Montreal zone. Drop back for Aho. Aho, Slavin tees it up. Blocked in from Beck, and they score! Staying with it is Taylor Hall. Net front all night 3.
7: Number 4.
6: Toronto and Nashville went deep into overtime before seeing their game decided. TSN 1050.
8: Here's Nylander again. Working out front. There's the shot! To be heroes. The Leafs win 5-4 in overtime.
7: Number 3.
6: Sabres and Wild also ending in overtime. WGR 550.
9: Pass up ahead to Tage Thompson. Here's

0: 2.
1: Baseball, the Dodgers go deep and take control of their series in Atlanta. Dave O'Brien with our call.
2: And the 0-1 swinging a high fly ball. That's well hit right field. That's deep. Backing up Thomas all the way to the wall. Kiss it goodbye. Home run, Freddie Freeman. And this time, no one can catch it. No one can steal one from him. And the Dodgers hit their second home run of the fourth inning off of Chris Sale.
0: Number one.
1: The other National League series will see a game four.
3: And a swing and a one hop, gobbled up by Bogart, steps on second for one, on the first two, and that ends the game! Oh my goodness! An absolute rocket to the shortstop, and a one hopper that Bogart turns into a 6-3 game-ending double play.
1: Brewers have lost 12 straight road playoff games dating to 2018. Game four today. It's Wednesday, October 7th, birthday of Mookie Betts. He's 34. He and the Dodgers with a chance to close out the Braves. Anthony Rizzo, Cubs legend, also spent time with the Padres and Yankees, both of them facing elimination today. Rizzo among the guests this morning on Unsportsmanlike. They're next. I'm Jay Reynolds. Back tomorrow with SportsCenter All Night. It's ESPN Radio.
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0: Hear every pitch of Major League Baseball's postseason.
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0: Welcome to Wednesday. This is Brooklyn's The Hold Steady. Stuck Between Stations. It's a pretty good track, and seems somehow appropriate this morning for the Canadians. You're hoping that some great strides have been made forward in the last several months. I think you may have been dissuaded of that notion watching that game last night.
1: Damn! Yep.
0: That was games 2 through 5 of the Eastern Conference Final all over again. Although the Hurricanes' goaltending was worse somehow. May have provided you with the illusion that the Canadians belonged on the same ice surface as the Carolina Hurricanes last night. Not good, Sean.
1: No, not good at all.
0: What do you think if you asked Canadians fans a week ago?
1: Yeah.
0: Would you have been willing to trade Yuri Slavkovsky for Kirill Marchenko? What percentage of them would have said no?
1: 100%.
0: And same question today.
1: Yeah.
0: I would imagine it's not 100. I'll tell you that.
1: I'm going to say 91.
0: Yeah?
1: 91.
0: Oh, I think you're giving people a little bit too much credit.
1: 91, yeah.
0: A little bit too much credit on that one.
1: Yeah. Yeah, I definitely have a stronger belief that they're not that stupid.
0: Well,
1: yeah.
0: I'll tell you something. Yuri Slavkovsky is a mess.
1: Yes.
0: I think we can officially say. Beyond that, we'll dive into it at 6:30, 8:05, and various other points throughout. But he is not having a good time out there on the ice.
1: No.
0: And yet, still out there with the game on the line and a chance to tie it up late, which is interesting. Welcome to the morning show on TSN 690. My name's Connor McKenna with Sean Starr. It's 6:09. It is chilly outside, 8 degrees. So not as cold as this time yesterday.
1: Yeah.
0: How you doing over there?
1: Yeah, I'm fine-ish. Yeah, I'm fine-ish. Yeah.
0: I told you, the Carolina Hurricanes, this was a terrible matchup for the home opener.
1: Yeah, like, I don't...
0: Seriously, I swear to you, Sean, there's no team I would like to see them face less than these guys.
1: And listen, the game got drunk nice and early.
0: Yeah.
1: You know, no doubt, goals back and forth, no one's making a stop. The Mark Denis interview with Rod Brendamore, I loved his answer. Well, no one's stopping anything, so just keep shooting the puck.
0: Yeah.
1: Canes didn't get that message. I think the note I took down, it was like 9:34 left in the second. They had 9 shots on goal.
0: Yeah.
1: You know, and... yeah, fine-ish only because of... I get Carolina. I'm not disputing what you're saying. I'm not. But just, you know, the disorganization, the sloppiness of it all was... What am I watching? What's going on here? Like, I don't want... Like, last night I'm watching this thing unfold, and I'm like, is this a byproduct of the fact that this is game 3 of the season? Is that the cop-out? Is that the excuse? Is that the reason? Is that what you're telling yourself watching this cafouillage?
0: It's a terrible matchup. The Canes are a terrible matchup for the Canadians for all the reasons that we outlined from that piece from the Journal yesterday.
1: Yeah.
0: They are a shot volume team. The Canadians are not. They have trouble getting shots on goal against mediocre teams, let alone against Carolina.
1: Yeah.
0: That second period, they got a shot 17-4. And yet we're still somehow in the game.
1: And had 3 goals.
0: Anyway, you know, Carolina, the other thing is, Carolina had 5 goals in the entire season to date coming into that game last night and managed to score 6 against the Canadians. Go figure. But you know that they were relishing that matchup. You also saw, I think, a little bit of that animosity hanging around.
1: Agreed,
0: of having faced each other 5 times in the spring last year.
1: That's fine. That's fine. They don't like each other. That's good. That should make for, you know, a better 60 minutes.
0: Yeah. But, lots to unpack from Game 3, and now we're going to get back to, thank goodness we're not going to have to wait until Saturday for another game.
1: Yeah.
0: The Canadians get back at it on Thursday night against a Nashville team that they should be able to beat, but this is the NHL. Don't discount any team on any given night. Full deep dive on the Canadians and the Canes coming up at 6:35 this morning. We don't want to... peak too early.
1: Sure.
0: To use a more family-friendly terminology.
1: That's fair. Yeah, exactly.
0: What else? How about Dylan Larkin making his return to the Detroit Red Wings lineup? Not so fast, Sean. I got to give this guy some credit.
1: Boy, they booed him first puck touch to the game,
0: of
1: too.
0: Of course.
1: Man, oh, man.
0: Of course they did.
1: Yikes.
0: Yikes. Well, you asked us this question yesterday. Do you think the Red Wings fans are somehow not within their rights to boo Dylan Larkin?
1: No, I don't believe that. No, okay. You're well within your rights. This is your captain.
0: Not anymore.
1: Waved the white flags. Get me out of here.
0: Well, apparently that doesn't matter.
2: Stand on that. Sider's got it. Penalty over. Larkin with it. The shot, and that gets stopped short side. Red Wings get a change going here. To bring it. Down low in front for Larkin. He scores!
1: Yay!
2: Dylan Larkin makes it 2-1!
0: A big goal for Dylan Larkin, given the Red Wings a 2-1 lead at the time in a game they would eventually win against the Ottawa Senators, who lost their first game of the season. He was back in the lineup and scored in his first game since he asked the team for a trade this past summer.
1: Yeah, finished with 2 points. Red Wings score 5 times. Sam Erickson for Linus Ullmark last night for the Senators.
0: Alex DeBrincat had a couple of goals.
1: Yeah.
0: And Victor Arvidsson, who now plays for the Red Wings. John Gibson made 22 saves, and the Senators, crucially, lose the game. I think a team the Canadians are probably going to be keeping an eye on in the standings as the season goes on. So, that's I think kind of your headline from the out-of-town scoreboard last night. Other points of note, you may have heard, it was kind of unavoidable that Gavin McKenna scored. He scored his first goal as a Maple Leaf. He also got his first point before scoring this goal, so he had a couple of points last night.
2: Nimitz back in the corner for Roslovic. That's picked off by Stamkos. Roslovic back with it, skipped away from him. Now Roslovic fights to win that puck back and sends it in deep for Matthews. Matthews shoves Stamkos off the puck. Now McKenna with a shot, scores! Gavin McKenna, his first National Hockey League goal!
0: Nice little goal for the kid.
1: Yeah.
0: And the Leafs were trailing in the third period of that game, but Jack Roslovic scored to tie it up, and
1: nice
0: Austin
1: goal.
0: Matthews won it in the very, very late blushes of overtime. He scored with 14 seconds to go.
2: Got picked up by Nylander. Nylander picked the pocket of Josi there. Nylander, 50 move around O'Reilly. Here comes Nylander, rolls it back in, rebound, score!
0: Leafs are about to start a pretty difficult-looking road trip for them. So, huge win for them before they go into some more difficult territory for the next few games.
1: Yeah, that Nylander, magical guy, 3-on-3, man. He can just play with the puck. And Austin Matthews, you know, if you watch the highlight of it, he looked like a younger version of Alex Ovechkin, and not in a good way, just very stationary, just standing there. Nylander's kind of doing his thing, making guys miss, going wide, and the puck just found Austin Matthews, who buried it to seal the comeback win for Toronto.
0: His second goal of the season. So the Leafs are 2-2, and the Preds are 1-1-1. The Florida Panthers are out west taking on the LA Kings. They lost Brad Marchand in this game.
1: Yikes.
0: He went down after a collision with was Brant Clark, I believe. Clark was penalized for a high stick on the play.
1: Yeah.
0: And Marchand had to be helped off the ice. He was dealing with that sports hernia even coming into the season and had just come back.
1: Yep.
0: And, well, you never want to see a guy get helped off the ice. I don't know if we have anything official on what's going on with Marchand, but it didn't look good.
1: No, his leg kind of bent the wrong way, going crashing into the net. And, yeah, he was holding on to that knee for dear life. He had to, at one point, had to be rolled over onto his back and then, you know, his teammates were there. Even the Kings came over. So, oh boy, this looks kind of serious.
0: Yeah.
1: And Seth Jones and a couple of teammates kind of helped him up off the ice. It looked bad.
0: Well, you know, I think if you're a football watcher like we are here, you got to hope that it's more of a Kyle Juszczyk situation. That looked really bad too for the 49ers, and they say he's going to miss 2 to 3 weeks. So it's not always a, I don't want to use the term death sentence, but you know, season death sentence, but. Yeah, that's where your brain goes, is, you know, ACL, MCL, season over, basically. But we don't know. The Panthers managed to win the game, thanks to Matthew Tkachuk.
2: Kings lost in overtime to San Jose on Saturday. Here come the Panthers out, threatening. Great back pressure. Bennett has it back. Shot. Score! Matthew Tkachuk
3: has given the Panthers their first lead of the year.
0: Okay. And more context on the Marchand injury. You know, Alexander Barkov, they're saying 6 to 8 weeks.
1: Okay, so it's trimmed down. Okay.
0: Yeah. That's Paul Maurice said, don't bet on 10 to 12.
1: Right.
0: And the latest was 6 to 8. But, you know, he just came back. Mm-hmm. So these are significant injuries. Marchand's 38 years old, by the way. You know, we'll see. But the expectation that Brad Marchand is just going to keep doing it as he gets closer to 40.
1: Exactly. And here it is. You know, we talked so much in the offseason right after they got Brady. And already some Florida beat reporters are, well, this guy looks underwhelming out of the chute here. Not impressed with what they've seen. But nevertheless, we were, you know, glossing over and looking at the Florida Panthers top nine and wow.
0: Yeah.
1: But then everything was healthy, healthy, healthy, and then boom, boom.
0: Yeah. Yeah. So still, you know, we are now 8 days into the season. Probably we shouldn't be making any sweeping pronouncements, but the injury's piling up in Florida. The Sabres got a win.
3: Boldy can't handle it. Kulik up front. Chuck scores.
0: Yeah, Owen Power scores the winner, and the Buffalo Sabres get a win over the Minnesota Wild in overtime. That was in Buffalo, as you could hear from the crowd going nuts. The Sabres were down 2-0 in this game, and going into the third period and came back, tied it up to force overtime. And, yeah, so that's kind of what happened within the division anyway. The Sabres are 2-1. This is it. I mean, we don't have a lot to work with in terms of a sample size.
1: Yep.
0: But basically, I'd say part of the story is that the teams that are going to be contending with the Canadiens are winning games in the early blushes of the season. So that's a quick look at the out-of-town scoreboard. Obviously, there's plenty more around the National Hockey League, and you can feel free to go over to tsn.ca if you'd like to learn more about what happened. As far as, relevance to the Canadiens, the Rangers look surprisingly good to start the season.
1: Yeah.
0: Is another thing.
1: Indeed. Alexi Lafreniere had himself a night. Rangers win at home.
0: They're 4-1.
1: Yeah.
0: That's a lot of games, huh?
1: For mm-hmm. Yeah.
0: Five games in 8 nights.
1: Yep.
0: So, what else? Let's talk a little bit about the story in Major League Baseball. You had a hell of a matchup in Atlanta. Chris Sale, he's old, but he's still very good, going up against Yamamoto, the hero of the World Series last year, and there were a couple of guys stealing the spotlight. The Padres were facing elimination, and they fought it off thanks to guys like Xander Bogaerts.
4: And Duhar swings, breaks his bat, grounds it to Bogaerts. Funny hop, Pratt has it, low throw, not handled by Bowers. Here comes Bogaerts, throw to the plate, he's safe! Padres extend the lead, it's 4-2. Bogaerts screened the infielder, and that was the difference in the wild throw.
0: That's a real crafty little play by Bogaerts, which is why I wanted to play that and not, you know, you'd expect to hear a home run. There was a big one from Jake Cronenworth earlier in the game, but Bogaerts love just a heady base running play like that, and that can be the difference between winning and losing in the playoffs. Errors just so magnified at this time of the year, so the Padres are still alive after, I mean, this series has been so close between them and the Brewers. Right? They've lost both the first two games by the skin of their teeth, and they were facing elimination and stayed alive. So the Padres win. We will get game four today, right?
1: Yeah, quadruple header in Major League Baseball starting at 4, ending the bookends here, 4 and 10 p.m. tonight.
0: In the earlier game, the L.A. Dodgers, Kike Hernandez still doing it for the Dodgers in the postseason.
5: Kike Hernandez crushes one deep left field. It's gone! Kike in October, of course, as he gives the Dodgers a 2-0 lead in Game 3.
0: Freddie Freeman hit a home run as well, but it was Yamamoto. One run, 4 hits, 1 walks, 10 strikeouts, and 7 innings of work.
1: Massive.
0: How are you going to beat a guy who's putting up numbers like that? His postseason numbers, 63 postseason innings dating back to 2024, 2.14 ERA, 0.83 whip, and 58 strikeouts in 63 innings.
1: Beast.
0: Indeed. Guy saves his best for the playoffs, and that matters. So, 18 career playoff home runs for Freddie Freeman and 17 postseason home runs for Kike Hernandez.
1: Wow.
0: Yeah.
1: The new Mr. October.
0: Edwin Diaz came in and got the save. Pitched to the ninth to record his first save since mid-August. So everything's coming together for the Dodgers. You love to see it.
1: You love a good underdog story. Yeah. Huh? Yeah.
0: Yeah. Yeah. Magic. So that's kind of what happened last night. Anything exciting in your life?
1: No. No. I was very much looking forward to the home opener last night. That was the most exciting part of my day.
0: Yeah.
1: Yeah.
0: I was kind of dreading it. Anyway, it happened, that's for sure. We'll have a lot more on that in about 12 minutes or so. I got this Thanksgiving conundrum shaping up. You know, I talked about it yesterday. I'm hosting Thanksgiving, which I'm pretty sure I've never done before.
1: Yeah.
0: And usually my idea that, this may be a controversial take. I don't really like turkey that much. It's just not my favorite thing to eat. And I've never made one before, so I had the idea. Threw it out in the family group chat. Got a group chat going, you know?
1: Yeah.
0: Got one with my mom and my two sisters. Then I've got one without my two sisters. It's not without my two sisters. No, there's no.
1: Without your mom?
0: No, there's one without my mom.
1: Yeah.
0: And then there's the one with, they're not group chats, just the individual chats between me and my individual sisters. And going around on this thing, one of my sisters has decided that her six-year-old has not had enough traditional turkey dinners in his life. And
1: right,
0: that he must. In order, I suppose, for him to develop into a functioning adult, he needs a turkey dinner with all the fixins on Sunday.
1: So chop to it, young man.
0: Basically.
1: Right. What do you need, a centerpiece? Do you have to make some sort of centerpiece?
0: I find the framing it as if this is somehow an important part of her son's childhood.
1: And it's on you.
0: In a way, it's a lot, you know? Especially when I've already made it clear that it's, you know, my preference would be to make something else.
1: Right.
0: I proposed barbecuing, which my mom seems to really like. You know, my other sister's like, you just do whatever you want. You're hosting.
1: Right.
0: It's your call, you know?
1: Yeah.
0: But I don't want to break her heart.
1: But all of these experienced people that you're communicating with have all had the, you know, at least once. Let's start there. They have a baseline of traditional Thanksgiving meal with all the fixings. You know, was your mom big on that? Like in your childhood, do you look back on that? It's like mom would put together at least once?
0: Sure.
1: Yeah.
0: For sure.
1: Yeah, exactly.
0: Like Christmas and things. The thing is, Christmas dinner tends also to be essentially the exact same meal.
1: Yes.
0: And at some point, like 20 years ago, we were like, wait a minute, maybe we could do something else.
1: Mm-hmm.
0: We started buying the giant tenderloin from Costco.
1: Yeah.
0: And throwing that baby in the oven, and it's electric, you know. Now you want to buy one of those, it's going to cost you like $200, but you know, it's a special occasion. I'm willing to do it.
1: Yeah.
0: I'll pretty much do anything to avoid having to make a turkey dinner on Sunday.
1: Yeah. But now the pressure of your nephew is
0: here's the other thing.
1: Looms large.
0: We're going for a turkey dinner on Saturday at Amanda's parents.
1: Ugh.
0: So it would be back-to-back turkey days for us.
1: Yeah.
0: Part of me wants to just invite my nephew to Amanda's parents' house Saturday.
1: Can I borrow Aiden for Saturday?
0: You know?
1: What about, you can't ask your mother-in-law, say, hey, can I take some of the leftovers and then re-gift?
0: I don't think that's going to cut.
1: No,
0: it.
1: Huh?
0: It's a tough situation for me, you know?
1: Yeah,
0: it's a real first world problems type situation, but I proposed a number of different things. She wants that turkey. So anyway, we got to figure that out. That's the other thing. They're like, well, can we even get a turkey? I'm like, are we being serious right now?
1: Yeah.
0: Do we think we're not going to be able to locate a turkey in the week before Thanksgiving?
1: Yeah. It's not a toilet paper COVID-19 situation.
0: I think we'll be okay. I think we can rustle up a turkey if we so desire, you know?
1: It's quite the undertaking though, man.
0: I know.
1: Yeah. I forget what the math is for the cook time per pound.
0: Whatever. I'll figure it out. Your weather for
1: today?
0: So
1: you're going to do a turkey?
0: I don't know.
1: It sounds like
0: it's Wednesday morning. I haven't decided yet. I don't want to. But it probably doesn't matter. The pressure is there for sure. Mainly cloudy, 30% chance of showers. It's been kind of raining showers, whatever, on and off all morning already. I'm not sure if it's raining at this moment, and it's probably kind of depends on where you are in Montreal, but this is the kind of day it's going to be. It is going to be warm. But it should be raining on and off. We're basically 30% showers all day long until 6 p.m. when we jump to 80% chance of showers. What's the difference between chance of showers and a few showers? You're going to find out at about 6 o'clock today, apparently, in Montreal.
1: Yay!
0: Coming up next here on The Morning Show, How does Connor McDavid remember Alex Ovechkin from when he was watching him while growing up? You got to hear it. Coming up next, then your deep dive on the Habs and the Hurricanes. It's all around the corner here on The Morning Show.
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7: Good morning. Traffic starting to slow in from the south shore on the up ramp for the Champlain Bridge. And at La Fontaine Tunnel, it's backing up at Mortagne on Highway 20 West. On the Met West, it's stop and go from La Cordaire into Dakarry. Dakarry Expressway moves well. Eastbound TransCanada in Vaudreuil, we have an incident just before the Illitorp Bridge. Traffic backing up at the car dealership. And in from Laval, 13 southbound heavy at the 440. 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I'm Debbie Marcellos from the CJAD 800 Traffic Center.
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1: All right, we're back. Just found some great audio of Eagles fans ripping on Nick Sirianni. We'll get to it at some point this morning. But let's start with Connor McDavid on Alex Ovechkin. I guess everybody's talking about Ovechkin because he's beginning his farewell tour.
2: No fanfare.
1: Tonight.
3: No fanfare.
1: Against the Penguins. Yeah, everybody don't talk about the fact that it's his last game. Here's Connor McDavid on what he remembers about watching him. Yeah, I mean, Connor McDavid is not a young player in the NHL.
3: Yeah.
1: Ovi's been around for so long. Connor McDavid remembers watching him as a kid.
4: Well, I was a Sid fan, so I didn't love him, but obviously, you know, amazing for what he's done in this game. Amazing career, longevity, points, winning, whatever you name it, he's done all of it. So really happy for him, and you want him to have a good last year to go out on a high note.
1: There's Connor McDavid. You didn't love him growing up.
3: Didn't love him.
1: He was a Sid fan.
3: Yeah.
1: Coming up next here on the morning show. That was ugly. Your Habs Canes deep dive coming up next.
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15: On a line right now with Jake Evans and Josh Anderson. As here's Florian Jacki wearing number 63 for Montreal. Stripped to the puck, but he throws a big hit after he lost it. And he got a good piece of Nick Ehlers.
16: Oh, Ehlers just not letting go of his stick.
15: And Florian Jacki makes his first mark on this game as Ehlers was giving the referee an earful.
1: Ehlers, good thing, bad thing, right? Great hit by Florian Jacki. Lights up Nick Ehlers. Unfortunately, also appeared to light a fire under Nick Ehlers' ass for the rest of that game.
3: Yeah, he was a problem.
1: He was.
3: Yeah.
1: And much like in the playoffs last year, you know, I think you could make the argument that Nick Ehlers was the guy who kind of put the Hurricanes over the top and turned them into

0: a Stanley Cup contender.
1: Mm-hmm.
0: And great start for Florian Jacky. Unfortunately, that was kind of as good as it got for him in that game.
1: Yes.
0: He tipped a shot from his brother at one point when the Canadians had nothing going. That, given the way Brandon Bussey was playing in that game, I mean, anything could have gone through him.
1: Yeah. Noah Dobson put him in an awful spot later in the game. Yeah. But didn't play very much either, right?
0: So anyway, the errors, I mean, almost comical errors, started piling up early for the Canadians. Here's the first Carolina goal.
2: Hurricanes come back in. Jackson Blake, nifty pass, goes right to Miller with a shot. That's stopped by Dobish. Traffic in front, another try, and they score. Jackson Blake just zips the puck on net. Taylor Hall was down in front. It beats Jakub Dobish on the blocker side of the Carolina Hurricanes. Don't take long to strike in this contest, about 2.5 minutes in.
3: Taylor Hall was all over Jakub Dobish to the point where he falls on top of him, pushes him back into his net. Now, that did allow the Canadians to clear the puck, but it's a blind pass that just gets thrown right back on Blake's stick. Blake makes no mistake about it. 1-0 early on the third shot of the game for Carolina.
0: Nice of JP not to mention was on the hook there.
1: Yeah.
0: But Juraj Slafkovský is trying to stick handle his way out of trouble in the slot against the Carolina Hurricanes.
1: Yeah, rookie stuff, man. Rookie stuff. That's not going to play well.
0: It's his fifth season.
1: Yeah. I get the timeline, but that stuff is going to get singled out, pointed out, and questioned about what the hell were you thinking there. And a sign of things to come, right? From the opening few minutes of that hockey game. And like everybody knows, if you watch this team last year, played this team in the springtime, you cannot play that style and expect to get away with it often.
0: It also starts, I mean, it starts before, but it's a juicy rebound off Jakub Dobish, which has been an issue in the early blushes this season. I'm not going to suggest that it's Jakub Dobish's fault that the Canadians lost that game, but the rebounds are, I don't know if this maybe is why Marco Marciano still has the interim tag, but you saw it during the pregame intros yesterday, which we didn't even talk about. We'll get to, I guess, a little bit later on today. But let's keep it moving. Good night for Zach Bolduc.
1: Yeah.
0: Right?
1: Yeah. Good line again, you know, for the most part, for the depth guys, because we'll dive into, outside of Nick Suzuki, the star players didn't show up last night.
0: So Bolduc gets a goal, shoveling that backhand pass Bussey, and then Nick Suzuki kind of flutters one past Bussey as well. Uh-huh. Bit of a weird one. I don't know if that's like the change-up effect, to use a baseball analogy, but the Canadians actually have a 2-1 lead at one point in this game. It didn't last for long, though, and the comedy of errors kind of continues on the second Carolina goal. Here they are tying it up.
2: It'll be won by Carolina. A shot from the point, and it's in. Chatfield with the shot. It hit traffic in front and fools Dobish, and the Hurricanes have tied the game at 2.
0: It was actually Eric Robinson who scored that goal, if I'm not mistaken.
1: Yeah.
0: So that's 2-2. Just going to...
1: Yeah. Yeah, because again, it was a, you know, more of what was to come. You know, guys falling on top in Jakub Dobish's crease. I mean, he took contact, I think it was from Blake later in the game, too. That got a minor penalty for goaltender interference. But nevertheless, you know, traffic in front and deflected pucks.
0: The Canadians took the lead back, though, somehow.
2: Here goes Bolduc left side, moves it in and tried to center it for Newhook. It ends up wide of the net. Now here's Bolduc, far side, out in front, scores! And it's a 2-goal first period for Zach Bolduc. Power play marker, first on the man advantage this season for the Canadians, and they pull ahead 3-2.
0: Nice work by the second unit there. Bolduc kind of starts the play.
1: Yeah.
0: Alex Newhook with some great work digging that puck out and getting it to Bolduc, and he slips it past Bussey. The Habs are in business. 3 goals on 5 shots at that point.
1: Exactly. Thank you, Brandon Bussey. I mean, You know, Alex Texier, you know, I find him very good at holding on to the puck and moving around with it. And then, yeah, setting up Newhook, who finds Bolduc, who's turning into, you know, I don't know if he's this generation's version of Brian Savage, but it's back-to-back strong Octobers for this guy. Remember, he was shot out of a cannon a year ago,
0: right,
1: and now here he is now sitting on three goals, early hat-trick watch in the first period.
0: Oh.
1: Canadians have the lead, you know?
0: He had a great chance for the hat-trick.
1: And listen, I mean, we saw it too, you know, with the news that dropped, as crappy as it was to learn that Ivan Demidov would be out anywhere from 2 to 4 weeks, you know, how is that going to impact the first wave of the power play? And I think as we this segment unfolds, I think we learned a lot about him not being on that first wave.
0: Yeah. I think also I will say about this game, although we'll talk a lot about the way the Canadians looked, yada, yada, yada, I'm ultimately willing to throw this game in the garbage. It's Carolina.
1: Yeah.
0: They came to play. And it's a terrible matchup. It's a they're the Stanley Cup champions. The Canadians are nowhere near the level that these guys are at. Sean,
1: that's fine, but like, I would push back on throw it out only because of what I saw Saturday against Pittsburgh. And I know it's Carolina, but the pattern of sloppiness was again a huge factor in that hockey game.
0: Yeah. It's true. They can get away with it against certain teams. They can't get away with it against Carolina, you know?
1: Yes.
0: But there was, you know, not to harp on the first period, but Cole Caulfield takes a penalty late in the first, and the Hurricanes go to the power play. Whatever. We can get into, I'm not going to debate the penalty, whatever. What was striking to me was the power play ends for Carolina, and they just keep the possession in the defensive zone for like another minute, where it continued to look like Carolina was on the power play, as it did for long stretches of that game last night. It looked like Carolina had an extra player on the ice. Anyway, off we go to the second period, and
1: because at one point they did. Yeah.
0: Carrier goes for interference. Carolina goes to the PP, and Nick Ehlers makes a great play to set up Sebastian Aho. It's a 3-3 game.
1: Yeah, that was a frustrating one, because I think, you know what, if you're a diehard fan, maybe, you know, some of your takeaway is going to be the Derek Lalonde system. You know, remember how much they talked about protecting the blue line, making it difficult for zone entries. Look how great Carolina is at that. You know, I mean, they stand tall at their blue line when the Canadians had their power plays. But you saw what happened there on the Aho goal. He sprung loose on a power play because you have Alex Newhook, who's flat-footed, standing at the blue line, and Mike Matheson converges basically two guys on one guy. That frees up Aho to go on the wing with the speed burst and beat Jakub Dobesh. There, to me, that was the, oh, they're trying to learn a new system. That's how I interpreted that Aho power play goal.
0: Yeah, sure. But there's going to be growing pains. But the penalties start coming, or they keep coming, I guess. You know, Arbor Jacki hauls down Jesperi Kotkaniemi. It was nice to be reminded that he exists last night.
1: Yeah.
0: And then Jackson Blake takes down Dobesh. Dobesh does a pretty nice sell job there.
1: Yeah.
0: And then the Canadians... what is it? A 5-on-3?
1: Correct.
0: Again.
1: Yeah. They started the second, right, I think, with a 5-on-3?
0: So they start the second on a... They finish the first on a 5-on-3. Yeah. They start the second on a 5-on-3. Then they get another brief 5-on-3.
1: Yeah.
0: And Keandre Miller ends up chopping Chris Kreider's stick in half.
1: Right in front.
0: As Lane Hudson sets him up in front of the net. And you're like, okay, like, that's not a penalty.
1: Yeah.
0: But this is the result of the game management by the referees, right? They don't want to call another penalty. They're trying to manage the penalties so they don't call the most obvious of any of the infractions that led to that 5-on-3 situation.
1: Come on, you didn't think about it when Carolina got penalized? I forget, who was it that got high-sticked? And he had like a raspberry on his face in the first period.
0: Taylor Hall.
1: Yeah, Taylor Hall. And he was like, oh, well, you know that's going to come back. You know they're going to even Stevens this one up.
0: You're right.
1: Yeah.
0: That was kind of where it started, that it was like, yeah, well, you know there's going to be some weird penalty management.
1: Correct.
0: And it carried over all the way through. I just wanted to mention it just because of how stupid it seems to me, because you end up in situations like that. Well, it's like, oh, it's a 5-on-3. You can't call another one. It's like, he slashed his stick in half on the best scoring chance that they had. He was open in front. Lane Hudson put the puck there. Like, that's probably a goal. Anyway, whatever.
1: But it's also weird because I don't know if the league decided this summer to do anything different. I haven't watched a lot of out-of-market games, but you saw it Saturday night. Ivan Demidov with the referee right next to him. He gets two-handed chop down. His stick breaks, and Pittsburgh wins the game in overtime. And then, again, right in front of the net, Chris Kreider gets two-handed chop on a stick, and it breaks.
0: Yeah.
1: And there's no call.
0: Yeah.
1: I mean, that was as automatic as puck over to glass.
0: But at the same time, it's like, you know, how much time are we going to spend talking about the officiating in a game in which the ice was just so tilted in one direction? So anyway, the Canadians are playing with fire for basically the entirety of the rest of the period and somehow getting away with it until finally they don't. This time it's Noah Dobson, who had a rough night. You want to talk about cafouillage? That would be what this looked like to me.
2: The Hurricanes play it into the Montreal zone. Dobson comes out in front, backhand for Jankowski, and he scores.
1: Yikes.
2: Mark Jankowski alone in front off a broken play, and he'll beat Domish high on the glove side to give Carolina the 4-3 lead.
1: Oh, boy. Oh, no.
0: That took a really long time for that to start playing, but it's kind of the thing that was going through my head watching the Canadians in their own zone last night.
1: Yakety sacks.
0: So I have so many notes on this game. It's just there was just so much stuff that happened.
1: That was such a brutal, brutal giveaway. Brutal.
0: Yeah.
1: Putting Florian in such a bad spot. It didn't matter who it was. Like, this is... You know, I had Patrick Waugh's name going through my mind when I saw that.
0: How many guys took penalty? How many penalty killing defensemen took penalties for the Canadiens in this game?
1: Yeah, yeah, yeah. Back to back sequences, too.
0: Dobson and Matheson. Yeah. You know, you could see the frustrations boiling over, essentially. And those are veteran guys 100%. That you kind of need to not be doing.
1: Oh, even Arbor. Arbor took one, too, right? And MSL put him out shorthanded. Arbor, again, didn't get a lot of minutes, right? But.
0: There was another one, you know, Martinuk got a free shot in on Lane Hudson and was happy to take the two for it. And that's what happens when they don't respect your power play in a one-goal game.
1: Yep.
0: And that's, you know, what's going through my head, that he wants a free shot at Lane Hudson. He knows he's going to get the two. He'll take that any day because they know, even with a one-goal lead, I mean, if that is not the ultimate testament that Carolina doesn't care, they don't, and it's a testament to their penalty kill as well. But it's really not something you want to see. Anyway, Taylor Hall essentially puts the game away.
2: Canes hold it in. Here's a hard drive. Slavin shot, rebound, they score. And Taylor Hall, who had the shot fall right in front of him, puts the rebound between the wickets of Jakub Dobish, and it's a 5-3 Hurricane lead.
0: Another big rebound.
1: Indeed. Yeah.
0: And then Juraj Slafkovský, who had just a horrible night at the office, and you could see how frustrated he was, how much, frankly, he's missing his line mates, Suzuki and Caulfield, I think.
1: Agreed. Agreed.
0: He gets one back.
1: But he was on the ice with Kreider and Suzuki there.
0: Yeah. So nice tip by Kreider on the shot from Suzuki, and Slaf gets one back with the Habs net empty in about 3 minutes to go. And then what happens as the Canadians are trying to tie this game late? Well, the same thing that's happened earlier. Juraj Slafkovský, he's trying to do too much, Sean. He's trying to do too much. Here he is.
2: Back up to center. Here goes Juraj Slafkovský. Stopped at the blue line by Slavin. That could be trouble. Aho the other way. Cross ice. Svechnikov with the empty net, and he seals it. With a minute 15 to go, the Carolina Hurricanes put in an empty netter to make it 6-4.
0: He's trying to dangle Jacob Slavin, you know? Seriously, like, you're going to try to dangle a guy.
1: Yeah.
0: At least make it be Jalen Chatfield or something. You're trying to try to beat Slavin, maybe the best in the business in that situation when things already aren't going your way.
1: Yep.
0: Just a frustrating night for Canadians fans, a very frustrating night for the Canadians as well, but it was almost poetic justice for it to end on a
1: perhaps
0: sequence like that.
1: Perhaps.
0: And Svechnikov, you know, is kind of a perfect example of a Carolina player. He doesn't really put up gaudy numbers necessarily, but guys like what? Like a number two overall pick. He's a big, strong guy. He's a hell of a player who can make huge plays when he needs to. So anyway, the Canadians hung around. Give him credit for that, I suppose. After
1: the thanks
0: game.
1: To Brandon Bussey.
0: Yeah.
1: Yeah.
0: Yeah. For sure.
1: But, I mean, you look at the scoreline, it's one of those things like we talk about Monday morning recapping a football game. When you look, oh, they only lost by 7 points. Yeah, but no, it wasn't a 7-point game.
0: Agreed. Nick Suzuki, after the game, was asked about the Canadiens' inability to hang on to the puck.
4: Are you saying we turn it over a lot? I mean, at points, yeah. I mean, if you give them turnovers, they go the other way. They got 2-on-1s a lot, it seemed like. Yeah, I wasn't too mature. I thought definitely turn the puck over too much.
0: He kind of starts with, are you saying we turn the puck over too much? And then by the end of the quote, he's saying we turn the puck over too much. It's interesting because something similar happened between Martin St. Louis and Arpin Basu, if you listen to this exchange.
5: 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Obviously, you lose Demi, it's harder to do that. But how do you see... Is it hard to resist the temptation to put Slav back with those guys when you're down in the game? And do you have to try and let things play out a little bit early on to see if you could...
6: I mean, you saw in the third, I tried to put those guys together, right? Like, you know, it's just... Sometimes it's hard not to, right? I've seen that work. So sometimes you follow your gut.
0: You've seen it work. Yeah. Sometimes you follow your gut. Sure. Yeah. You're trying to... trying to get back into the game, right?
1: But it's a tough task. You know, we talked about it in the preseason of, like, you know, of a to-do list of what this team needs to accomplish in order to get into legitimate contending status in this league, right? They had accomplished one of the more challenging aspects of getting there, right, which is having a dominant top line. But, you know, the tricky business of, you know, matchups and secondary scoring and not being so dependent maybe on one line, I understand the approach, and that's where the, you know, the in-game adjustments and everything else. You know, I like the way he manages the team. I really don't have a problem with the way he manages the team. I even like that the timeout he took in the second period. It's, good. You know, give a rest to your big-time players, you know, on the 5-on-3. See if you can just reset, give them a breath, and see if you can actually capitalize.
0: You like the timeout call. You like the response from the
1: zero
0: on the power play?
1: No. Listen, I mean, you know, we talk about the giveaways and everything else. You know, Cole Caulfield is, you know, has not been good. Juraj Slafkovský has not been good. And for a team that's void of again, back to the depth conversation, when those two guys in particular are having slow starts to their respective seasons, it adds up to mistakes, and it adds up to kind of what happened last night.
6: It's a team that can make you feel disconnected a little bit, for sure, you know? And sometimes it's simplifying to the neutral zone, chipping pucks in and get on the forecheck, which you don't look disconnected then. Managing the risk. I think Karzy does a really good job of managing the risk.
0: Yeah. And, you know, tidbit I enjoyed last night was that they're calling Derek Lalonde newsy.
1: Yeah, that was funny. Yeah.
0: I like that.
1: Yeah.
0: From the pregame intros.
1: Yeah.
0: The ovation for Martin St. Louis was very nice.
1: That was big.
0: So it's kind of becoming an annual tradition. 17-4, 12-6. So the first period, the shots 12-6. The second period, though, which is obviously in the early blushes of the season becoming a thing
1: again,
0: 17-4. The Canadians were outshot in that frame. I mean, they were just getting run out of their own barn by these Carolina Hurricanes in their home opener. To me, I don't think if I learned anything watching that game last night. And you can tell me not to read too much into one game all you want. It's that the Canadians still are miles away from the Carolina Hurricanes, which I learned watching them play them in the conference finals last year. And it was only emphasized by what we saw there yesterday. It was like a carbon copy.
1: Yeah.
0: Why did it feel so familiar? Because we saw that happen four times between games 2 and 5 of the conference final last year. It looked exactly the same.
1: Yep. And again, you know, you look at early signs and patterns developing. I get it. You know, it's 3 games. But that narrative, that crutch of counting the games to explain a loss is going to turn pretty quick. You know, 3 games is going to turn into 10 games and 13 games, and that's no longer going to be applicable. But, you know, seeing the patterns of the second periods, the poor performances, the sloppiness of games, the giveaways inside the game, and the takeaways. And, you know, you try hard to, you know, give some benefit of the doubt here, but, you know, Struble and Jack Eye is just not a pairing. You know, it's just not something that's going to work long term
0: or short term.
1: You know, Matheson and Dobson have been on the struggle bus here a little bit, both in back to back games for both guys. So, yeah, I mean, defensively, for a variety of different reasons, it's like, ooh, oh, boy, how challenging is it going to be for this coaching staff to get these guys right again?
0: Yeah. Look, on the other hand, after spending months and months and months kind of basking in the afterglow of the incredible run that the Canadians went on in the postseason and the really quiet offseason that they ultimately ended up having, and then even teeing up, you know, a short training camp to tee up this regular season that is now a week old, I would say that we've got some pretty juicy stuff to dig in on when it comes to talking about the Canadians so far this season based on that game last night and Saturday night as well. So we're going to do that in the next couple hours. First things first, though, Eagles fans are mad. Who are they mad at, and what do they think the Eagles are doing at halftime? Find out right after this on The Morning Show.
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11: It's heavy on the Met West from Longelier to DeCary. Northbound DeCary, it's an accident at Van Horn, backing up traffic from Queen Mary and clearing out on the eastbound Trans-Canada after an earlier incident before the Illetorp Bridge in Vaudreuil. It's heavy, though, on the 20 East now through Dorion and Île-Perrot. In from the South Shore, Champlain Bridge backing up before the tracks. 13 South, an incident in Laval at Sampson. Traffic backs up from Dagenais. 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I'm Debbie Marcellos from the CJAD 800 Traffic Center.
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0: Thank you, Kirby Doc. Welcome back. And Eagles fans had a rough one on Saturday after watching their beloved Birds blow it against the Los Angeles Rams.
1: Mm-hmm.
0: I have to tell you, honestly, I thought the Eagles had won that game.
1: Yeah.
0: I was not watching it. Mm-hmm. I was just checking the scores from afar, and I was like, well, this one's over. And yet, somehow, they managed to lose. Eagles fans are not taking it well. Nick Sirianni is in the crosshairs, and apparently his activities or lack of activities at halftime are a problem for Eagles fans. This is from CBS News in Philadelphia. They had a reporter standing outside the stadium talking with drunk Eagles fans after the game.
25: Coach doesn't kick a field goal. It's bad coaching again. Sirianni blew the game again for the times.
26: We could have been up 1 point, up 2 points. Nick Sirianni. Nick Sirianni got to go.
27: Nick ain't it.
28: Nick ain't it.
27: Nick is cute.
2: he's angry. He can scream, but he doesn't make the team come out of halftime and be the team. What's happening at halftime? Are we eating meatball subs?
0: What? Eating meatball subs. So that's a little sampling of how Eagles fans were feeling. I mean, it's even better if you watch it, because one of the guys has like a friend standing in the background. The first guy you hear, the guy who says umpsmost instead of umpteenth, I think.
1: Yeah.
0: He's got like, it's like his own personal Big Dom.
1: Right.
0: You know, Big Dom, the security, the Eagles absurd security guy, standing there in the background just nodding as this guy is talking. Anyway, it's not all bad. This is how the report ended.
2: You know what? End of the day, go Birds.
3: In South Philadelphia.
4: Go Birds!
3: Eva Anderson, CBS News, Philadelphia.
0: Go Birds! That's a little kid as well. So, hey, it's a long season. It's only early October. And who do they have this week? I think they have a game that they should win. It's like...
1: No. Oh, yeah?
0: I think so. It's like, is it Tennessee or something like that? Let's see here. Oh, no. Sorry. They've got the Jaguars.
1: Yeah.
0: Yeah, sorry. They're going to London to play the Jaguars. Eesh.
1: Jaguars, Panthers, Cowboys, next three games.
0: Yeah. Well.
1: All technically home games. Wow, four home games in a row. Huh.
0: The Jaguars, no. The London game is not technically a home. The Jaguars are home in London, no?
1: No, not according to the schedule. It says versus Jaguars, not at Jaguars.
0: So I guess what I'm seeing is wrong, because I don't know, mine's I guess through Google or something like that. All right, Sean, let's dive into the press review. People are saying things about the Canadiens season so far.
1: Everyone's level-headed. Everyone's okay after that?
0: I wouldn't put it that way exactly, but we've got some pretty good takes. We're going to share them with you during the press review next year on The Morning Show.
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0: Welcome back. 7:05, press review time on The Morning Show. Jeff Gordon made an appearance on RDS yesterday during the intermission, spoke with Pierre Hood, and showed off his French. Oh.
14: Bonsoir, merci. But after that, it was très difficile, as they say.
15: Oh, yeah.
14: And bon question. That's
15: very good progress in French, Mr. Gordon.
14: What is it? J'étais... Une leçon today.
15: Vous avez vu aujourd'hui?
14: Aujourd'hui, so beaucoup de practice.
15: Bravo, parce que nos gens, nos téléspectateurs sont heureux.
0: He's working on his French.
1: That's good. Good mix, Eric. Yeah, that's good mix.
0: Beaucoup de practice. All right. So that was last night. By the way, just some quick notes for you. For instance, like Connor Hellebuck's not going to the Oilers, according to Pierre LeBrun. He's not willing to play for a Canadian team.
1: Okay.
0: So that's the latest from Pierre LeBrun on the Hellebuck file.
1: Yeah, yeah.
0: If you thought that he was going to be, you know, swinging down from the rafters to save the Edmonton Oilers and their awful goaltending, it does not look like that's a possibility. But let's zone in on the Canadians. Guillaume Lefrançois in La Presse writing his game story last night and starts off talking about Juraj Slafkovský with kind of, what does he say? The Canadians were having a rough time, but thanks to the generosity of Brandon Bussey, they were one shot away from pushing this game to overtime. Enter Juraj Slafkovský, who decides to try to do his own entry on his own against Jacob Slavin, maybe the best defensive defenseman in the NHL, and the result was predictable. And he says Slafkovský, who looked particularly maladroit. What would we say maladroit? Out of sorts?
1: I was out of place.
0: Particularly out of sorts on Tuesday night. He says a poke check later. The puck is gone. Sebastian Aho restarts the attack, and the Hurricanes score into an empty net to close out the game. And he's got some great quotes from Nick Suzuki, who says, you know, we got to do something with the puck every time. He wants to do something with the puck every time he's got it, but it's impossible to do that in this league. We've seen a lot of this from Juraj Slafkovský, I think, so far this season and in the preseason as well.
1: Yep.
0: Of just trying to dangle guys, and it's just not really his game. Anyway, he's the one who Lefrançois zones in on in his game story. It was not a good night for Juraj Slafkovský. And he is talking about the effect of the Ivan Demidov injury. I think, you know, we did touch on this yesterday, but they want to get that second line going. They want to get a second line that is a threat to score, which they had at times with Slafkovský and Demidov there. The truth is, with Demidov clearly playing through something in the first two games, they weren't getting much going. And now with no Demidov at all, it doesn't look any better, obviously. And that's not really a knock on Kirby Doc. It's just that's not the job for Kirby Doc. I think he did about as well as you could expect him to do, and that's
1: it. I guess.
0: Sean, he's not a top six guy. He's in the wrong chair.
1: He's not. But I don't know if there's, you know, tomorrow night if there's a better option. And listen, you know, you look at some of the ice time in which Kirby Doc is a part of the guys that didn't play very much. I think he got 9 and change overall for the game, but the Canadians went 1 for 6 on a power play. So there was a lot of power play minutes doled out to a lot of guys, right? So in a way, maybe that's there. I wonder about Zachary Bolduc's hot hand. I wonder if maybe they're going to try him tomorrow in place of Kirby Doc. I don't know.
0: Still the wrong chair, but Guillaume points something out about the injuries and the lack of them.
1: Yep.
0: But it's that last year, Suzuki, Slavkovsky, Demidov, Hudson, Caulfield.
1: Yep.
0: All together, between the five of them, missed one total game. And Hudson and Suzuki have played every single game since they've arrived in the NHL. They have never missed a game.
1: Yeah, and Demidov
0: nor
1: played.
0: Suzuki has.
1: Yeah.
0: And Caulfield has played 245 of the 246 games the Canadians have played in the last three seasons. This was uncharted waters for the Canadians as a competitive team to not have Demidov there and available is just not something that they are at all used to. And they had a diminished version of him for the first two games. Now they're not going to have him for the next 2 to 4 weeks, but it's interesting to see Slavkovsky having such a hard time, and it's hard not to draw a straight line between the fact that he's struggling and he's not playing with Suzuki and Caulfield, where he scored 70-plus points and 30 goals last year. Anyway, that's one of the things we're reading. What are you looking at this morning?
1: Over Sports Logic, they've compiled the numbers that tells the story of the Canadians losing to Carolina in the Bell Center home opener last night. The first half tells us that Carolina won two-thirds of all puck battles. Noah Dobson pinpointed the problem after the game, saying, "I think it came down to one-on-ones. Often we had the numerical advantage in one corner, but they'd come out with the puck and subtly capitalize on an extra attacker." How many times did that happen last night, where there was a puck battle where it was tied up and then Carolina would win it? There was one moment where Jacob Slavin was left all alone after a puck battle won along the boards by the Carolina Hurricanes, and Dobesh was on top of him at that point, but that happened often enough. The Hurricanes generated 13 scoring chances as a result of turnovers last night that they forced. The Canadians, in comparison to the 13 that Carolina got, Montreal only got four such opportunities. Virtually every inch of the ice, the Canadians finished second in that loss. And last night, the reigning Stanley Cup champs were far from flawless. The team, the Canadians, led 3-2 after one period, after long stretches of being basically a complete mess. And in this context, it might be unfair to single out any one player. No one last night risked damaging their reputation, you know, as the Canadians were playing and who looked good. For the amount of ice time they spent, Jaden Struble, 905, Jack Eye, 912. They were involved in a staggering number of shot attempts by the opposition. The advanced metrics also don't paint Kirby Dach in a favorable light, making him the second most used forward for Martin St. Louis after a Florian Jacky. And those are facts that I don't think should surprise anybody with the shortened bench at times, considering the Montreal Canadiens made a mess of that game in several areas, resulting in a 6-4 loss.
0: On the Canadiens' difficulties in their own zone, Alexandre Pratt, writing about it in La Presse, says, "How many times can the same column be rewritten?" The Canadiens' 6-4 loss to the Hurricanes on Tuesday night was a carbon copy of so many other games in recent years. A tedious second period. They were overwhelmed. Their third defensive pairing was overwhelmed. Their transition game was shambles, and they turned the puck over far too many times. And then with just a few minutes left, they opened the floodgates and started throwing the kitchen sinks at the Hurricanes to try to tie the game. He says, "Against the small fries of the NHL, the Canadiens can pull that off. Against the reigning Stanley Cup champions, there is no margin for error." And he says, if the club were still in the early stages of a rebuild, fine, we could forgive it. But after 5 years, it's inexplicable,
1: right,
0: especially since the club hired an associate coach, Derek Lalonde, to refine its defensive strategy. Says it's true, there's new concepts to learn. We saw it at the end of training camp. The new penalty-killing schemes weren't quite mastered yet. But on Tuesday night, even at even strength, some Canadiens players were completely outplayed. He's got the shots for and against for 5-on-5. So at even strength, Kirby Dach, two shots on target for, seven against. Arbor Jacky, one shot on target for while he was on the ice, nine shots against. Alex Newhook, 2-4, 10 against. Jaden Struble, 1-4, 10 against. Juraj Slavkovsky, 1-4, 10 against. He says, don't be surprised if Adam Engstrom plays his first game of the season in the next week. He also says, another prediction, the Slavkovsky Newhook Dach line is likely to be as fleeting as a reality TV romance. In fact, in the third period, Slavkovsky was back with Nick Suzuki and Cole Caulfield and scored a goal alongside them on a 6-on-5 advantage. Otherwise, he says it was a night to forget for him. Says the Canadians are overflowing with talent. Their players are capable of scoring four goals in a game against any team in the NHL. That should be enough for a playoff spot. But to become a Stanley Cup contender or perennial Stanley Cup contender, they're going to have to figure this out on defense once and for all. And signs last night that they're anywhere closer to doing that.
1: Yeah. Let's put some numbers behind the Canadiens' second period issues that have resurfaced as a carryover effect from last year. Billy Bertrand has the numbers as he dove into it in his investigative piece at RDS.ca. The Canadiens allowed 95 goals in the second period last night. That is by far the highest total of any three periods for this team.
0: Last season.
1: And one of the highest totals in the league. In particular, long line changes and long shifts forced by the bench in the second period led to a ton of stretches where they got caught in their own end on basically too long a shift, or at least that was the impression you got last season. So Bertrand dove into those numbers specifically. Montreal saw a player stay on the ice for more than 90 seconds 671 times last year in the second, or just over 8 times per game. They are only one of 9 teams to have experienced those situations more than 600 times. They also allowed 13 goals with at least one player on the ice for at least 90 seconds. Mm. Only 2 teams, the Stars and the Blackhawks, allowed more with 15 goals allowed over that stretch. And as Bertrand writes about here, and what happened against Pittsburgh on Saturday night, there were 12 shifts of 90 seconds or more that led directly to 2 Penguins goals. They scored 4. The Penguins dominated offensive zone possession, having the puck on their stick for 4 minutes compared to a minute and 19 for the Canadiens. So there are some specifics on last year in the second period issues and what you saw Saturday and then what you saw again last night.
0: And hard not to, knowing and taking the smaller sample size into account, that you got the context of last season.
1: Oh, yeah, yes, it's important.
0: These problems have carried over into this year. That for better or for worse, the Canadiens appear to be essentially the same team they were last year. They were more often than not able to outscore their problems. But they've at some point been chasing every game so far this season. Lane Johnson, 2-time Super Bowl winning offensive tackle for the Philadelphia Eagles, announced his retirement earlier this week. And that's just kind of a sad piece of news. It's hard to know exactly what's going on. This guy's 36 years old. He played in the Eagles' first 3 games of the season. But he didn't play in their loss to the Rams on Sunday. According to the team, he was unavailable due to a personal matter. We don't know what that is, but he says that he's retiring to focus on his mental health, which is, this guy's a 6-time Pro Bowler and a key part of both their championship teams in 2018 and 2025. Jason Kelce hung him up a couple of years ago. Now Lane Johnson is gone. And that is the heart and soul of that offensive line, which was at times, I think, the most dominant unit in the NFL.
1: Yeah.
0: So
1: good. People wanted them to change the rules.
0: Yeah. Yeah. 5-time All-Pro, first team in 2017 and 2022, and leaves a massive gap, not just in terms of on the field, but I would imagine in that locker room as well, for them to try to fill out. Anything else?
1: 4 baseball games today. 4 playoff games today in Major League Baseball after the alternating nights with leagues sharing the spotlight exclusively. Game start at 4 and at 10 o'clock. So everyone's basically up against elimination in their respective series. We'll see if we can get a deciding 5th game in any of the 4 that we're going to see starting this afternoon.
0: On the out-of-town scoreboard, the NHL last night, are we doing out-of-town scoreboard watching? Is it too early for out-of-town scoreboard watching 8 days into the NHL season?
1: I mean, no, but yeah, no. No, it's not too early, especially with some of the storylines that emerged that are starting to emerge.
0: Well, then the news wasn't great for the Canadiens. The best news was the Senators losing to the Red Wings, though.
1: Yeah.
0: Dylan Larkin made his season debut and was booed again and then scored a goal for the Red Wings and added an assist in a 5-3 win for Detroit over Ottawa. Ottawa losing for the first time this season.
1: Yep.
0: The Leafs got a 5-4 win over the Preds. They were trailing the Predators 4-3 in the third period, but they came back. Gavin McKenna scored his first career goal, and Austin Matthews won the game in overtime. So the Leafs get a win over the Preds, who the Canadiens will face tomorrow night at the Bell Center. And the Sabres get a 3-2 win over the Minnesota Wild. They were trailing in the third period. They were down 2-0, but they managed to come back and got an overtime winner from Owen Power. He's got one of the better names in the NHL.
1: It's a great name.
0: You know you're going to be...
1: It's a great name.
0: It's a great last name, you know?
1: Power.
0: Yeah, it's badass. So that's a bit of a look at what went on in the out-of-town scoreboard. Also, the Panthers out in L.A. were facing the Kings. They got a win, but they lost Brad Marchand. And that's going to be the headline out of that one.
1: Yeah.
0: So,
1: and you also brought up earlier the Rangers off to a 4-1 start. Alexi Lafreniere, 3 goals, 1 assist, 4 points in the Rangers win.
0: And there's some consternation in New York for Knicks fans. Jim Dolan's playing hardball with Karl-Anthony Towns, one of the heroes of their championship run a year ago. Apparently, Jim Dolan doesn't want to go into the second apron, basically on principle, and is asking Karl-Anthony Towns to take a $77 million haircut in order to stay out of that second apron. Cat is not budging, apparently. So this is classic Jim Dolan. They just won a championship. They're making all the money in the world, I would think.
1: Mm-hmm.
0: It does seem like he's really standing on principle. That on principle, he won't go into the second apron. And he is expecting Karl-Anthony Towns to take less money. When I say less money, $77 million. And there's Jim Dolan being Jim Dolan.
1: $77 million.
0: Once again. Whew. Yeah.
1: That's at least a couple of Manhattan haircuts.
0: I would think so.
1: Yeah.
0: I would think so. So just a weird situation. We'll talk to Dwight Walton about that later on today. We're going to talk to the coach of the Alouettes in just a few moments. So the Alouettes have 3 games remaining. These aren't meaningful games, at least from the perspective of the standings. The Alouettes are going to host the Eastern Final, whatever happens in the next 3 weeks. So what's the approach for Jason Moss's team? Let's find out when he joins us next.
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1: Good morning, everybody. It's Sean Starr. 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
17: It's a 3-car accident at the end of the Champlain Bridge at the exit for Bonaventure Autoroute, and traffic slows from the tracks. Mercier busy on the up ramps, the 138 from the Bingo Hall. Highway 20 westbound slows at Ongrignon for Ville St. Pierre, eastbound side of the 20 at 32nd Avenue, eastbound Trans Canada from Cavendish to Bord de Cowrie South. Northbound to Cowrie, they've cleared the accident at Van Horn. It's heavy on the Met West from Anjou to de Cowrie. 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I'm Debbie Marcellos from the CJAD 800 Traffic Center.
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22: The Morning Show with Connor McKenna and Sean Starr. 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TSN 690.
0: Alouettes coming off another win, an impressive one this past weekend over Winnipeg. Next up is a Monday afternoon, the Thanksgiving Classic against the Saskatchewan Roughriders. Let's bring in head coach Jason Moss ahead of the final stretch of the regular season. Good morning, coach.
23: Morning, guys.
0: So what would you say to anybody who claims that the final three games of the season are meaningless?
23: Well, we would never consider them meaningless. Obviously, you have to prepare for them. They're a bit unique and different, each one of them, based on kind of where you are with your players' health down the stretch. We know where we're going to be playing in November, but you want to stay, you know, concentrating on getting better every day. And obviously competing. And our guys that have been here since 24 know what it's like to not play your best down the stretch and how that feels. So I know as an organization, we're going to do our very best every single day to get better these next three games and compete like hell on game day.
0: How tricky is it from your perspective to balance all of that, knowing that the most important games are coming up next month, essentially?
23: Yeah, there's definitely some conversations that get made between Danny and I and the staff, you know, and a lot of that concerns ourselves around the health of our club. And then obviously there's salary cap implications as well that go into this decision making. So you can't rest everybody. You can't do those things. You know, that's just not how the salary cap is in this league. And guys that are healthy and guys that are playing well, you want to continue that trend. So, but for guys that need some rest or need some things, there'll be time where we do rest guys, or if we're able to sit them, we'll sit them. But that doesn't change kind of how we focus, how we go by our day to day. Our mindset is to win every week. And we do that by preparing every day. And ultimately, I've always believed that a team gets stronger as the season progresses because of the experiences you get. Well, you know, I want to continue that trend with our players that are currently playing, and anybody else who gets an opportunity to get on that roster. Just going to make us a better football team down the stretch. But the main concern is just getting better every day.
1: You know, it was an electrifying atmosphere in the win over the Blue Bombers, right? Put on a show, the 80th anniversary, the celebration the day before, sellout crowd. Nice to see the Alouettes have already announced a sold-out stadium for the Monday Thanksgiving game for the Montreal Alouettes. So the fan base is energized, ready for a deep and hopefully a Grey Cup run for your team. And, you know, the highlight, obviously, outside of the win, which is priority number one, if we look at some of the individuals, the chemistry between Davis Alexander and Tyson Philpott is you can't miss it. Does it remind you, I don't mean to put you on the spot, but does it remind you of any connections that you can look back on in terms of a special relationship and how both guys seemingly are on the same page, like they can find each other with their eyes closed? It's so good.
23: Well, I mean, I think the easiest comparison, and we saw it all week and heard about it all week. I mean, when I came here in 2007 and I watched Ben Cahoon and Anthony Calvillo practice together and play together, I'd been watching it for the previous 7 years from afar. You know what it's like when two guys are on the same page. And Ben ran a lot of, you know, there was option routes that he ran, and their chemistry between how they saw things and what they were able to accomplish by just being there from practice roster day, not even practice roster days, just from not the days they weren't playing together or on the field, you know, as AC wasn't a starter when he got here, Ben wasn't a starter when he got here. When they were just practicing together, you could see how years and years of connection happened. Well, Tyson and Davis started very similarly to that. So you could just see that connection in games where, you know, in practice, and it's just, it's a beautiful thing when you see it. I think that's just the easiest comparison that I know of in this league.
0: The numbers are incredible already for Tyson Philpott and for Davis Alexander. I don't know how much those guys care about that stuff, but I can't imagine that it's not at all. What do you think about the possibility of chasing down some historic marks if they put up numbers in the next 3 weeks?
23: Yeah, I can just tell you that. I mean, if they're able to get out there and play, you know, and that's what we're wanting them to do as an organization, we feel like that's the best thing for our club to just continue to play them. We don't want them to be put in harm's way ever, but that's just the way football is. You can't think about that stuff. You just keep playing. And the way they've been playing, the way they do everything, as long as they're practicing hard, they're healthy, I mean, the numbers are going to come. That's not something I don't think any of us are focused on. I don't think Tyson, you know, maybe he wanted to do all those records at the beginning, but his focus every single day is unique, and it's awesome, and it's on point to what a professional should be. So, I mean, you get excited about those type of numbers.

0: calling plays, being the OC, designing, scheming things up here?
1: He's been tremendous. I mean, he's, I always say he's the most consistent. He's here every day at 4:30 in the morning. He works extremely hard. He's got a great support staff. Our offensive staff's been together now for a number of years. They've worked so well together. They're so cohesive. They're such a cohesive unit. But he's the leader of that. And, he does a great job, you know, thinking methodically through the week, getting our practice plans together, what we're going to practice, what we're going to walk through, the attention to detail, the talking through it in our meeting rooms with our quarterbacks and with everybody, including the coaches, and then going out and calling the game. And I think he does a tremendous job of staying aggressive, but yet calling the things that need to be called at a timely manner and fashion. And I just think he's just been tremendous. But I'm not surprised. I mean, I've been around him. I was around him for the first couple of years when he wasn't calling the plays, and I knew he was ready. And I was excited when we made the switch, because I knew what direction we were going to be going. And, you know, I couldn't be more proud of him, because I know how much work and effort he puts into it. And he's done just such a tremendous job.
2: Looks like a chance of rain on Monday afternoon in Montreal. Should be a lot of fun. We're excited for the home stretch, Coach. Thanks for making time for us this morning.
1: No problem, guys. Have a great one.
2: 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And right here on TSN 690. We'll be back in a few moments. It's Wednesday. That means Simon Salikas is back on the three-star quiz. Sean, what are we talking about this morning?
0: We'll dive into the Montreal Canadiens in the absence of Ivan Demidov. It's felt, his absence will be felt more exactly where. Let's nail that down. Get the panel's perspective on the Wednesday version of the quiz next.
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7: Bonjour, mes amis. Comment ça va aujourd'hui, hein? On commence fort pour un mercredi. I'm Sean Starr. There's Connor McKenna. We are ready to go. Connor's head's bopping. He's feeling the groove from the house band in studio this morning with us.
8: Got the Wordle in three this morning,
7: Look
8: Sean.
7: At you.
8: Yeah.
7: Look at you.
8: It's going to be a good day.
7: It's gonna, yeah. You don't want to peak too early, though, you know?
8: Good point.
7: I hope this isn't the highlight of the day for you, you know? Welcome to the quiz on this Wednesday. We've got the questions. My panel will have the answers, as always. Let's bring in Simon Tsilikas. The Starters, our weekend brunch show, is now back on the air from their summer hiatus. Now that hockey season is back, nice to have the Starters fill some airtime for us on the weekend. Always nice to have more local content. The host of that show is with us on this Wednesday morning. It is Simon Tsilikas. Good morning, Simon.
9: Good morning, boy.
7: Yeah. Everything good with you, brother?
9: A little cold, but everything's good.
7: Yeah, good. Good to hear. Watching that game last night, all three of us. No, not together, mind you. Not together. But watching that game and seeing old habits pop up again.
10: He's played into the Montreal zone. Dobson comes out in front. Backhand for Jankowski, and he scores.
7: Oh, Lord.
10: Mark Jankowski alone in front off a broken play, and he'll beat Domish high on the glove side to give Carolina the 4-3 lead.
7: Victor Finley with the kind description. One of four giveaways by the $9.5 million man named Noah Dobson put Florian Jacki in a bad spot. Jankowski puts it by Jakub Dobesh. One of five goals that would get by Dobesh in a 6-4 final as the Hurricanes come to Montreal and do what they did in the springtime and spoil a game at the Bell Center for the paying customer. You know, so much time devoted, Connor, in the summer months, speculation, rumors, suggestions, Ken Hughes, Jeff Gordon, what are they going to do? 2C. But in actuality, is the biggest need a top four right-handed defenseman? Can we put that above the 2C to better this team? Your read on that question here?
8: You know, sure. Today, I think we could say that. I think next week, maybe we'll be saying something else.
7: With more games missed by Ivan Demidov, huh?
8: I don't know. I mean, what might Juraj Slafkovský be looking like through three games if the Canadians had acquired Nico Hischier this offseason? And I don't know, right? I just think it's one of those ones where it's like, well, it's just both, you know? Mm-hmm. Today it's one, tomorrow it may be the other, but at the end of the day, it is definitely both of those things. I'm not sure. I'm genuinely not sure. I think at the end of the day, if you put a gun to my head, which Sean currently does, he has a gun to my head.
7: The cold steel.
8: In the studio, there's cameras in here. What are you doing? I'm going to go with the 2C. I'm going to go with the 2C. And maybe I'm a fool. I'll take that.
7: You know, locking in 2C for Connor. Can we reprioritize Simon or keep it the same? The more valued need, desperate need, the 2C or a top four right-handed shot on the blue line?
9: No, I'll still go with the 2C, Sean. You look at yesterday, you know, how does this group look like when Caden Gooley's back in the lineup? If not, I feel they have a little bit more depth on the blue line. There were stretches, you know, maybe last year at this point of the year as well, where they were really bad defensively, but they figured it out. I just think there's too much talent on that blue line. Yesterday was a bad night, and I think we start to, you know, we can have that discussion that the Carolina Hurricanes are simply a terrible matchup for the Montreal Canadiens. Like, the Habs can hang with a lot of teams, but it just seems the way Carolina plays, kind of their kryptonite. And you look at that center ice position, you know, knock on wood here as I sit in my living room, you know, something happens to Nick Suzuki, that's when you're going to see how, you know, how you're very not deep at that center ice position. So I think you need to get a lot deeper at center. And I think, I'm not going to say yesterday was a one-off, but we've seen this team, that blue line, those forwards play really good hockey from the blue line in. It wasn't last night, but we saw him do it a lot last year.
7: We'll get back to the Canadiens in a second on the quiz.
10: 19 seconds left on the clock here on first and goal from the one. Here's the snap. Over the left side they go with Allen, and he is in for a one-yard touchdown run. There is a flag on the play.
7: There it is. Josh Allen of the Buffalo Bills, who suffered a loss at the hands of the New England Patriots in week 4. With the news that emerged, and we reacted a bit to it yesterday, that Tyreek Hill is getting healthier and is on the comeback trail. Simon, does it make more sense for Hill to go to Buffalo or more sense for him to go back to Kansas City?
9: I think maybe Buffalo. No, I'm going to say it makes more sense to go back to Kansas City, because one of the injuries from the Chiefs was one that the wide was, I can't remember his name, but he's out for the season with
8: Thornton.
9: With the Moises Alou ankle there. So I don't think he comes back. So I think there'll be a spot there. I think DJ Moore's got some shoulder issues in Buffalo, but he'll resolve that. And it just works. Like, his years in Miami were incredible. The numbers were off the charts, but he also looked very good in a Kansas City uniform. He's familiar with that team. He's familiar with the coach, with the quarterback in that offense. So I just say it makes too much sense for him to go to Kansas City.
7: Your perspective on what makes the most sense, Hill to Buffalo or Hill back to KC?
8: Definitely the KC, but I will say my conversation with Andy McNamara yesterday really dampened my expectations for Tyreek Hill actually being the cheetah when he comes back. But it's KC. There's the history there. We know that he has had success in that offense before. If he's going to have success anywhere, I feel like it's going to be there. Although you could do worse than the Buffalo Bills as a landing spot. But I think Simon makes a good point. It's the injuries more severe there in KC than the ones that are affecting the Bills right now. So, yeah, let's go with the history and the need in KC.
7: We have a busy third hour of the show. Habs Breakfast leads the third hour, and then at the bottom we'll have Darren Dreger as we move around the Canadiens landscape and the rest of the NHL storylines to follow in the first few weeks of a brand new NHL season. In the meantime, the Montreal Canadiens licking their wounds after Carolina came to town last night, spoiling the home opener. And the Canadiens did manage to do some damage against a very, very efficient PK unit, but it wasn't nearly enough. Canadiens had 6 power plays, and only Zachary Bolduc was able to score on the man advantage.
10: Here goes Bolduc left side, moves it in, and tried to center it for Newhook. It ends up wide of the net. Now here's Bolduc, far side, on the front, scores!
7: There it is, second of the year, you'll get one more. The new Mr. October, Zachary Bolduc. And I wonder, in the pretty sucky news that Ivan Demidov is going to miss anywhere between 2 to 4 weeks with a lower body injury, where do you think 93's absence is going to be felt more? Connor, do you think it's going to be 5-on-5 on the second unit, or will his absence be felt more on the first wave of the Canadiens power play for the timeline that he's out?
8: I think 5-on-5. I mean, they're going to spend more time playing 5-on-5. The truth is that second line hasn't looked good even with Demidov on it so far this season, but I think you could also argue that he has not been playing at 100%. I mean, obviously, right?
7: Yeah.
8: So that's just, if what the Canadiens are trying to do, the plan here at the beginning of the season to try to have a more balanced attack when it comes to their first two lines, is something that they're going to stick with. If they're going to keep trying to do this, I think Demidov is going to be missed for the vast majority of the game that's being played at 5-on-5, more so than he is on the power play, although it's not to say he won't be missed on the power play. But if I got to choose one, which you're really putting me in a spot here this morning, Sean, you keep giving me ultimatums.
7: Ultimatums, yes, either or. Yes.
8: I will choose the overall effect on the top six, 5-on-5, especially with how lost Juraj Slafkovský has looked so far this season.
7: Well, that's the thing, too. Like, I think there's an argument to be made for the power play and the absence there, but Simon, jump in with your thoughts on the absence of Ivan Demidov and where it's going to be felt the most, on the power play, the first wave, or as perhaps the line-driving winger that he's become on the second unit?
9: No, I definitely think on the 5-on-5, Sean, you can plug in a whole bunch of guys on the first unit power play. You can go to, you know, less forwards. You can put, you know, two defensemen out there instead of just having Lane Hudson by himself. And at 5-on-5, I think if we're expecting, you know, the Kapanen, Slav, and Demidov line to be going, I envisioned it'd be going because Ivan Demidov was driving that line from the wing. So I I don't think there's anybody else that can really replace what he does. I thought Bolduc played well yesterday, but he doesn't drive offense the way Demidov can. So I think the loss will be felt greatly at 5-on-5.
7: Yeah, I think, you know, that ultimately is the correct answer. But if I were to argue the other side for a second, you know, and feel free to engage if you're inclined, is, you know, what they did yesterday was having Juraj Slafkovský in the Demidov spot. He doesn't have the shimmy move, right?
8: Somebody tell him that.
7: Fair point, right? So, like, there was this angle of when 93 has the puck, and whether he wants to shoot it or dangle to the middle or distribute it, I think it kept defensemen shorthanded anyway. It kept them on their heels, and I think they're going to miss that perspective, and I don't know how they're going to fix it, you know?
8: It's fair.
9: Yeah, look, I don't disagree with you there, but your question was, where will he be missed?
7: Yeah, I get it. I get it. It's the 3-star quiz on this Wednesday. Connor McKenna and Simon Salikas. I'm Sean Starr. Don't forget, we have Metropolitan Rust Proofing package to give away before 10 o'clock. You can book your appointment at Anti Rui. I love saying that, Rui. Can you guys roll your R's like that?
8: Sometimes. Not on command.
7: Simon, can you on command? Pretty good. Pretty good. Look at this. Okay. Show off. Mr. Show off here.
8: Sean, can you fart on command like Jackson Lamb can?
7: I just did right now.
8: Wow.
7: That was a great scene. Check out Slow Horses, by the way. It's a 3-star quiz.
8: So good, huh?
7: It's fantastic.
8: Oh,
7: it's fantastic.
8: What a show.
7: Yes. But the weekly drops, you know, I'm just like, I was so used to plowing through so many episodes.
8: Yeah.
7: You know?
8: I got shows that I watch. There's nothing I look forward to more than Wednesday.
7: Yeah.
8: A new episode. There's only 3 episodes left.
7: That's
8: it. It's not going to last much longer.
7: Correct. But
8: it's such a good show.
7: I already heard they're already working on season 8, so 7's in the bank, I guess.
8: I think that's how they do it.
7: Yeah.
8: Right? You'll sit
7: at
8: the end of this season. Right. They will show you a trailer for the next season.
7: Yeah. Simon, check it out if you haven't already. And by the way, I tried to take a Simon Salikas recommendation, but I don't subscribe to Paramount Plus.
8: Oh, what was it?
7: Mobland. I was looking for something to watch yesterday.
8: I'm sure Simon's paying to subscribe to Paramount. you know what? I've started a Sean Starr recommendation, East of Eden.
7: Yeah.
8: And
7: I love that show.
8: Realized that I had read the book at some point.
7: Exactly, yeah.
8: And it's quite different, it seems, from the book.
7: Yeah, they do. I find that they...
8: It's a lot. It's a lot.
7: Correct.
8: I'm like,
7: yes. How many episodes in?
8: 2.
7: Okay, it really gets going.
8: Yeah.
7: It really gets going. It really does get going.
8: That's some good entertainment.
7: It's a 3-star quiz on TSN 690. I'm a couple of guys that, you know, like to go out occasionally. You know, and I had this experience over the course of the last weekend, you know, going to 2 different establishments for 2 different reasons. And I want your take on this. Simon, going for a pre-dinner drink or post-dinner dessert at a different spot than the one you're going to be having your meal at, are you down for those adventurous nights, or it doesn't make sense to your brain whatsoever?
9: No, it doesn't make it makes sense to my brain, but I'm just thinking about like parking situations and stuff like that and getting in and out of the car, and I think it's nice, but I will go perhaps a little earlier to the resto of choice and have a drink at the bar.
10: Yeah.
9: The getting up and leaving the restaurant to going to a other restaurant or a resto cake bar or whatever dessert bar you want to call it, that has absolutely never, ever happened in my life. Unless you're on vacation, you grab a bite and you know, you're walking around and you grab a little bit of ice cream as you're doing a walk or something. But I've got up from a table, left, and got to another table just to have dessert.
7: You know, what if Amanda proposed that to you? Is there a pushback? Let's go to a different place and have a pre-dinner drink, or let's leave this place and have dessert at a spot that I saw on Instagram. You have time for that, or it really doesn't add up for you?
8: First of all, she would never,
7: because she knows,
8: because
7: she knows you?
8: No, because she wants to go home.
7: Okay.
8: She wants to go home because she knows that the kids are going to wake up.
7: Right.
8: And she just wants to chill a bit and go to bed.
7: Right.
8: And I can't even get her to eat dessert at a restaurant that we're at, let alone go to another restaurant and eat dessert. I'd say for me personally, if I have to choose one, I'll go with the
7: pre-dinner.
8: Go get a drink somewhere before.
7: Right.
8: Especially this time of the year when you've got still a little bit of warmth at the end of the day. Maybe even if you're really lucky, you could do like an outdoor situation. Like we've got a 24-degree day coming up this weekend. At least Environment Canada says we do.
7: Yeah,
8: I could see myself, if it wasn't Thanksgiving and I didn't have plans already, going out and grabbing a cocktail somewhere and hanging out, taking in a little bit of sunshine before going to a nearby restaurant. Like, I would want it to be walking distance. I'm thinking about, like, ideally, let's say I'm in St. Henry.
7: Right.
8: Go to Bar de Courcelle, maybe something like that. Stand on the little terrace they have outside there. Make your way across the street to Tuck Shop for dinner. And then if you're really feeling adventurous, you could go to Delarose.
7: Correct.
8: And get some really good ice cream.
7: All walking distance stuff.
8: That's all like block away from
7: But you're not leaving one borough to go to another borough.
8: Oh, I don't think so.
7: No. There you go. Some life advice from people that generally live their best lives, Connor and Simon. Simon, thanks, brother. We'll catch up again Friday morning at this time.
9: Yes, sir.
8: We will be back in just a few moments, and we will bring you another edition of You Gotta Hear It. What intangible gave Michael Jordan the edge over every other athlete in every other sport ever? Take it from one of his former teammates and one of the greatest coaches in NBA history. It's You Gotta Hear It, and it's coming up next here on The Morning Show.
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25: It's a 5-car accident at the end of the Champlain Bridge. Traffic backs up on the South Shore from Highway 30. Mercier slows before the Ganawage Circle on the 138 and eastbound 20 through Lachine Heavy at 32nd Avenue. Westbound side of the 20 slows at Ongrignon, northbound to Cary. From Sherbrooke, it's heavy up to the Metropolitan. Eastbound TransCanada from Cavendish, sluggish on the Met West from L'Angelier. Until October 14th, Chico's is overflowing with great deals. 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I'm Debbie Marcellos from the CJAD 800 Traffic Center.
26: The Morning Show with Connor McKenna and Sean Starr. They read the text line so you don't have to. Trust us, some mornings you should thank them. TSN 690.
8: But how could somebody, how could they read the text line?
7: Yeah, yeah, yeah.
8: Also, we don't, we usually don't read the text line. Other than
7: save
8: that,
7: for
8: though.
7: Friday, yeah.
8: John Goyen's on Melnick in the afternoon yesterday, a big Red Sox fan, eh? And he had some thoughts on the Yankees dispatching the Red Sox as easily as they did.
7: Yeah, yeah.
27: Too bad Henry doesn't have the Red Sox to watch in the postseason.
28: It is. He was very, very, very disappointed. But the Red Sox let two local guys go to the Yankees in Rice and Schittler, and that sunk
27: almost
28: them.
27: Got it right.
28: Schittler.
27: It's okay. Michael Farber did it three times.
28: There you go. If he can do it, I can do it.
8: There's John Goyens on site with the guys on Melnick in the afternoon yesterday. More on the Canadians from the likes of John and others, including Kirk Muller, who was a guest yesterday on Melnick in the afternoon. Coming up in just a few moments, he spoke about his friend and teammate Lyle Odelein, amongst other topics. But first things first, let's get to this piece of audio. This is Steve Kerr. Remember, he won championships with Michael Jordan as his teammate. Hit a championship-winning shot, I believe, at some point, didn't he, Steve Kerr? Also, you may know him, if you're especially a younger fan, as the longtime head coach of the Golden State Warriors and the American National Basketball Team as well. Here he is on what made Michael Jordan, one of the traits that made Michael Jordan a little bit different than everybody else.
29: He was the most emotionally dominant athlete I've ever seen in my life, and it's not close. And obviously the physical skills were incredible. He's the greatest player of all time, but there was an emotional dominance that was hard to quantify. But when you were on his team, you knew you were going to win. The other team knew he was going to win. The officials knew he was going to win, and the fans knew he was going to win. But as a teammate, that was not easy, because he drove us at such a high standard every single day. And frankly, I had teammates who I enjoyed a lot more. Tim Duncan, you know, was a very different leader. Tim was much more like Steph Curry, very compassionate, empathetic, collaborative. Michael just drove us. He drove us, and it was effective, but it was a very different form of leadership.
8: There's Steve Kerr speaking about his teammate, Michael Jordan. I'd like to think that someday Sean is going to speak about me in similar terms.
7: Absolutely.
8: You know?
7: Greatest to ever do it.
8: Well, maybe not that, but, you know, just my drive.
7: Right.
8: My emotional dominance.
7: That's right.
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8: I thought we'd play some highlights from the pregame, but we don't, I guess, have them for you this morning. Robert Charlebois kind of kicked off the festivities.
7: Yeah.
17: Bonsoir, Montréal. 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

0: So, they're not going to do that every game,
1: every
0: right?
1: night, Sean, every
0: bring
1: night.
0: Bring out the choir. It worked for me.
1: Yes,
0: it didn't get me like I wasn't ready to run through a wall or anything when it was over. But it was they sang wonderfully.
1: Yeah, you can hear. Yeah. Yeah, it was very, very nice.
0: Gregory Charles was conducting them with a little bit of gusto. And that was kind of as good as it got.
1: Get the conductor gig, the maestro? Please call me maestro. Can you get that gig without having gusto in your repertoire? You know, I would think in the hiring process, having gusto would be something I would be looking for, you know? A little bit of a showman.
0: Does he conduct them all the time?
1: Questions we don't have answers to.
0: Did they bring him in special for this?
1: Because he's a big celeb?
0: And if so, what about the poor bastard who conducts these kids the other 364 days of the year?
1: Yeah.
0: La chorale du collège vocal. So, gifted singers. I was watching this with my kids, and...
1: Did you look at Dylan? So can you do that?
0: I'm always curious to see if that's something that they are interested in, and it doesn't seem like it. My son is just yelling. He never stops talking.
2: I don't want to watch this. I want to watch football.
1: Oh!
2: I want to watch football.
1: Oh!
2: Dada! Turn it on.
0: And this is the thing he does. Little kids have this problem with on and off and inside and outside stuff like this, where they get it confused all the time. They always say the wrong thing.
2: Turn it on.
0: I'm like, Harrison, I'm trying to listen to the choir. Can you please stop? Anyway.
3: Votre entraîneur chef, your head coach, Martin.

0: I like the way that they did it. I think having the players introduce the support staff,
1: yeah,
0: by and large, I thought was pretty cool. And nice to see Martin Saint-Louis getting the ovation, like I said 2 hours ago, kind of starting to feel like a bit of an annual tradition.
1: Yeah.
0: And then you get into the players that are not in uniform.
2: Who are not in uniform tonight. Le numéro 21, number 21, Caden Goulet. Le numéro 42, number 42, Adam Engstrom. Le numéro 91, number 91, Oliver Kapanen.
1: Huh, Kapanen.
2: Et le numéro 93, number 93, Ivan Demidov.
0: He cracks kind of the faintest of smiles.
1: Yeah.
0: But you could, I don't think I'm like speculating too much to say that he would imagine that he's devastated after the amount of work that he put in this offseason, especially that he was not available for the home opener last night.
1: Caden Gooley, by the way, looking like a little bit of a playboy, huh? Open collar, chains dangling there.
0: He's a Western Canadian guy, man. He's got to represent, you know? So other cool things from the Canadians season opener before the game last night. I think getting the kids from all the regions of Hockey Quebec in their little uniforms, I thought,
1: oh my God, that little goalie who came on first, a little munchkin.
0: Yeah. That was I was a big fan of that.
1: Yeah.
0: You know?
1: Yeah.
0: You see that a lot in European soccer where they, come out with the kids and
1: holding hands on the way out. Yeah.
0: I think, you know, that's the thrill of a lifetime for each and every one of those kids. And, very, very cool touch. Very cool to see them do that. Imagine, I mean, kids from every region in this province that came in to be there last night.
1: I imagine watching them one by one jump out onto the ice. What a thrill that must have been. Yeah. I know myself as a diehard hockey guy.
0: Oh, sure.
1: Oh, my gosh, what a thrill.
0: Nobody booed Chris Kreider, or at least on television, I didn't hear anybody booing Chris Kreider.
1: Nor did I, and I jumped on Twitter to see, because I did wonder about that, and a couple of guys, colleagues of ours that were in attendance sitting in the press row did mention two players specifically. You heard the jeers coming for Chris Kreider and Kirby Doc.
0: Really?
1: Yeah. Yeah.
0: Jeez.
1: Yeah. Yeah.
0: You imagine.
1: But it did, like you, it didn't come across on TV.
0: Can you imagine forking out the dollars for the highest average ticket price in the National Hockey League to be there for opening night and booing Kirby Doc?
1: Booing Chris Kreider. Kirby Doc, I mean, more so, yes. I don't disagree.
0: Chris Kreider,
1: Numéro 77, number 77, Kirby Doc.
0: It's a new season. He's played like two like okay games, I thought. Yeah. And you're out here booing the guy, like, all right. You know, you talk about that confirmation bias. You know, comes in for Kirby Doc as well. It's not as if he had a magical night in his first game at the Bell Center this year. But anyway, crucially, he appears to be healthy through three games, as far as we know. Ivan Demidov, though, to go back to it, to the news that he's going to miss 2 to 4 weeks. Look, as far as injuries go, you'll take a guy missing 2 to 4 weeks. You see what guys like Alexander Barkov dealing with there in Florida. Now they're saying 6 to 8. That's a very long time.
1: For a guy who missed all of last year.
0: Yeah.
1: Yeah.
0: 6 weeks.
1: Yeah.
0: We're talking about, at this point, you know, on best case scenario, you're in basically late November when he comes back. Florida Panthers are a really good club. They're also going to be, it looks like they'll be without Brad Marchand based on what we saw happen to him in L.A. last night. If they can't win games without those guys, they're going to be in trouble by late November. But, you know, they do have depth. They've got a nice-looking team for sure. But as far as Demidov goes, Sean, it's hard not to just look right at Juraj Slafkovský for me when I think of the season that he's had so far. It was supposed to be kind of a buddy comedy, maybe comedy is not what you're looking for, a buddy story. These two guys were going to be teaming up this season and be kind of running mates for the Canadians. It's only three games, but Demidov has looked like a shell of himself when healthy, and now we know, I mean, he's been banged up to the point where he's going to miss the next couple of weeks at least, and Juraj Slafkovský is kind of out here wandering, looking lost, frankly, out there on the ice. It's hard not to see these two things as being kind of, you know, chicken or the egg type situation.
1: Well, and, you know, I don't know the root cause of it. Don't know. You know, I don't want to speculate or anything like that, but, you know, I mean, just it was so glaring last night in regards to just the thought process. Like, what were you thinking at all? Anything when it came to the decisions that you've chosen to make throughout a couple of different games where we're talking about him and putting him in a very unflattering light? You know, I'm sure it's a combination of stuff ultimately, right? But and how quickly they're going to be able to fix this, because they're going to go nowhere fast if this is going to be an ongoing chemistry experiment and trying to get it going. Like, I don't know. The absence of Caulfield and Suzuki, I mean, I don't know how much you could put some of it, but, you know, he was so good. He looked so more confident last year when they pulled him off that line.
0: Yeah,
1: it's hard for me to get there and saying, well, that's the big reason.
0: Well, but let's remember that Demidov was there. Demidov was when they pulled him off. I mean, the difference here is neither Demidov nor Kapanen is there.
1: Yeah, yes.
0: So he's playing.
1: For one game without Demidov, yes.
0: But in the first two games with Demidov, who is playing through something and isn't going at 100%.
1: Like, part of me even thinks that at the end of it all, right, of like, now let me take your line, of like, gun to my head, tell me what's going on with Slav's game. You know, I know we've had Mark Denis talk about, you know, the bad habits of trying to do too much and trying to be the man. And I can't help but feel that that is an overwhelming reason about, you know, the confidence. I'm not saying, you know, because Sidney Crosby threw flattering words at his feet and everything else that he did last week. I just think that when you're so young and you're coming off that season and you want to be a leader, that you're trying hard to force it. And that's what it looks like.
0: 100%. I couldn't agree more.
1: He wants it so badly.
0: Absolutely. And at the same time, we saw what he looked like when he was taken off that line last year. And really, that's I think, when he truly started to look like a great number one pick for the Canadiens. It was like, okay, look what he's doing without Suzuki and Caulfield. And now we're 1 year later. You know, the expectation, I think, always is, especially with how linear the growth has been for the Canadiens, is that things are just going to keep getting better. Right? All these young guys are getting older. When you get older as a young player, you automatically improve. Your numbers get better and yada, yada, yada. When the truth is sometimes a little bit more complicated than that. And I think we're seeing that a little bit in the early blushes of the season for the Canadiens as a group and for Slafkovský as an individual. And he's definitely in the crosshairs. I wish I still had. Maybe I can get it back open. I had a Reddit subreddit open, the Canadian subreddit open, and the way that people were talking about Juraj Slafkovský was wild.
1: Mm.
0: Wild. Like,
1: oh boy.
0: They need to bench this guy. I think you got to give him a little bit of time. By the same token, it's year five for Juraj Slafkovský. I think in a perfect world, you'd like to believe that a guy who was as excellent as he was last year and showed us that he can succeed without Suzuki and Caulfield would be able to do it right now, but he's not. And I do think, as you just said, a big part of the reason why is that he is trying to put not the team on his back, but put his line on his back.
1: Right.
0: And it's yielding these results that are just, you know, I'm not Pierre Maguire. I'm never going to be able to break down the X's and O's, you know, but it's kind of like Mike Matheson on Saturday night. Like, I don't need to be Pierre Maguire to be like, oh boy, Mike Matheson's having a bad game.
1: Yeah.
0: It was the same thing for Juraj Slafkovský last night. Like, it just sticks out like a sore thumb. And when those errors are being compounded by just being put directly into the back of your net moments later, it's that much worse, you know? So I'm not giving up on Juraj Slafkovský. I would say, just to change gears for a second, since I don't know if there's anything left to say about him for now, the Canadiens trailing in the third period of that game, or going into the third period of that game, has a one-goal deficit for a team that has made it their personality to come from behind and win games. 26 times last year. They did it already earlier this year. We saw what happened on Saturday.
1: Yeah.
0: Has a one-goal deficit ever felt more insurmountable to you than the Canadiens being down a goal going into the third period and starting the third period of that game last night?
1: Not that I can think of. No, because it falls into that category of it was 5-4 before the empty netter, but it truly, it never really felt like a 5-4 game once Carolina settled in. You know, Montreal left the first period scoring three times. They had a 3-2 lead after 20. Starting, you know, ending the first, starting the second, ending the second. They had 2 5-on-3s. Not massive 5-on-3s, but nevertheless. And once Carolina settled in and Rod Brendamore was able to, like, keep his guys going, they are an airtight team. I was in awe of when the Canadians were operating on a power play. You know, Nick Suzuki is a marvelous zone entry guy. When they deep drop it and 14 comes with steam, even Suzuki couldn't find a way to wiggle his way through because they built up a Carolina wall at that blue line, making life so almost nearly impossible for them to establish any pattern of consistency. And they just, you know, I know it's cliche, but, you know, you don't want to make mistakes, but you really don't want to make a bunch of mistakes against this team.
0: I'm willing to, basically, to use a British term, I'm willing to bin that game.
1: Right.
0: Pending the results of the next couple of games, because now here we go at home. Little homestand here.
1: Yes.
0: Predators tomorrow night. That's a game the Canadians should be able to win. The Predators do not appear on paper to be a very good team. The Red Wings are an embattled franchise. The Canadians will be hosting them on Saturday night, and then they host the Sabres on Tuesday. So that's what's going to be happening between now and when we gather here next Wednesday. Those are the three games that are going to be played. I'm going to judge the Canadians more on what we see in those games than what we have seen so far.
1: Let me ask you this question. Mark Denis yesterday told us about goaltending, and we asked him about the goaltending splits. Like, there was no debate between you and I that was Dobish's game yesterday, and that it was going to be Monty's game Thursday against the Preds. Mm-hmm. And when Mark Denis entered the chat, he was like, no matter what happens, Dobish shuts out the Hurricanes, Monty starts Thursday. Monty shuts out the Preds, Dobish starts Saturday. Does that change now?
0: No.
1: Okay.
0: Not for me.
1: Okay.
0: Look, as I don't think Jakub Dobish has played well other than opening night in Toronto. I think he's had two kind of shaky games, but I think it reeks of panic to make a move like that this early. And come on, you know, Montembeau's out there last night. Is it really going to look that much better? I don't know. I mean, in fact, it could look worse. But the rebounds are, I think the rebounds that he's giving up right now are,
1: looks like he's fighting it to me,
0: are cause for concern.
1: Yeah.
0: Yeah. No, it's yeah. There's been times in each of the last two games where Dobish has looked like the guy that he looked like.
1: Correct.
0: Until, what was it, like post-Christmas last year?
1: Yep. Right in late December.
0: And especially post-Olympics, when he looked like a franchise goaltender, right? He was the best goalie in the Stanley Cup playoffs. He looked like that in Toronto to me, and in the two games since, he's, you know, there's times where you're like, ooh, he's got his back to the shooter.
1: Yeah. Even maybe when he came out to play the puck last night and then, you know, just gave it away and then was fishing his way back, and luckily I thought for sure Carolina was going to score there. But
0: yeah. But he could, I mean, Brandon Bussey, you want to talk about goaltenders. Woof. Hey, he looked like that last. Remember the first time the Canadians played
1: him? They lit him up.
0: Yeah.
1: I want to say they scored 7 in that game.
0: Six or seven. Yeah, I think they won like 7-5.
1: Yeah.
0: And that was kind of the formula for the Canadians to beat the Hurricanes last year. Was they just shot the lights out and got shaky goaltending in the opposing net. Let's see. Is there anything else you wanted to mention? Nah, that's about it. Let's move on. Coming up next, did Jesus lie to Ronaldo? Contrasting two very different days for Lionel Messi and Cristiano Ronaldo yesterday, next year on The Morning Show.
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4: They're still working on clearing a five-car accident at the end of the Champlain Bridge at Nuns Island. Traffic backs up from Highway 30. Victoria Bridge, just one lane available, is backing up. In St. Lambert, Jacques Cartier Bridge from the 116 on the Taschereau approach. Heavy on the Met West from Longelier into DeCary. Northbound DeCary slows from Sherbrooke. Eastbound Trans-Canada from Cavendish to Board DeCary South. It's the Mega Fall Winter Clearance at Sports Experts and Atmosphere. 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
3: The Morning Show with Connor McKenna and Sean Starr. Breaking down the Canadiens one game at a time. And occasionally one shift at a time when the text line gets angry. 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
0: So we talked about that Ronaldo story last week. And, well, it seems that things have come to a head between the greatest Portugal international ever to play. He has reportedly issued an ultimatum saying he will not return to the Portuguese national team while Jorge Jesus, I don't speak Portuguese, is the coach. Sources say Ronaldo's upset that he did not offer a previously agreed upon public apology during Jesus' most recent news conference. And so he released this whole statement on Instagram yesterday. Jesus said if he wants to, he can return to the national team. We can talk before the next call-up, but Chris is the one who's going to decide. This is after Ronaldo left the team in Copenhagen last week, brought in his private jet and left in a kind of a hissy fit, it sounds like. But I guess he stopped short of specifically apologizing, and so Ronaldo has now opted to not return to the team while this guy is the coach. He left the national team squad after he was an unused substitute in a 2-1 win away to Norway on September 27th. You know, they won the game, crucially. And they do that without Ronaldo. I'm not going to go into this again. I mean, I've been talking about this for years. But what a crazy situation, right?
1: Yeah. Yeah.
0: The greatest ever to do it. He doesn't want to stop. He wants to keep going. He wants to play. And what can you say to Cristiano Ronaldo? Whatever coach you are, you could be Pep Guardiola. Ultimately, this is Ronaldo in Portugal, so you can't say anything. But he's hurting the team. We saw that game in Toronto. We've seen other games here, and over for years, going back to, you could go back to the Euros.
1: Yeah,
0: you could go back to the last World Cup in 2022. He's hurting the team out there, and he refuses to hang him up. So it's a rock in a hard place, but it seems like this Jesus ultimately was like, I'm doing it. I'm sorry. I'm doing it. I'm going to be the guy to do it. And Ronaldo has handled it not very professionally, mm-hmm. I think you could say.
1: But there's the thing. Like, you're ultimately playing the biggest diva card imaginable. And I get it. You're Cristiano Ronaldo. How can your ego ever be in check or, you know, modest, humble? Like, it's Mission Impossible style. But, like, what works in his favor? Are the masses strongly behind him?
0: I don't know.
1: It's ultimately going to force the Portuguese Federation to say, listen, hold the line, hold the line, coach. We've got you. Or are the voices going to be so loud
0: yeah.
1: that it forces the Federation under pressure to say they're going to bow to this guy.
0: It's hard for a couple of non-Portuguese guys in Montreal to be able to answer that question.
1: Yeah.
0: But you're right that that's ultimately what it comes down to is, you know, what is how does the Federation feel about this? Does the coach have their support? Because Ronaldo is trying to destroy you. Also, he can come back and be subbed on at 41 years old. While your team is, it's a good team. They've got good guys who can play the role that he plays.
1: Right,
0: you know.
1: Right.
0: Meanwhile, Lionel Messi, with whom Ronaldo has always been compared for basically the entirety of their careers. You know, who's the greatest? Well, is it? I mean, just another exclamation point that Lionel Messi played his last ever game for Argentina yesterday. And had a beautiful assist and scored a goal and was sent off in this way. This is what it sounded like in Spanish.
12: Con esa zurda llena de gol, llena de historia, que se despide hoy ante los ojos de su gente. 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Lionel Messi.
0: Okay.
1: Great call.
0: He's 39. He scored and had two assists in his final appearance for Argentina. And, right, the big difference here would be Argentina probably don't want him to end his international career, but he's saying, I'm done.
1: Yeah.
0: And goes out in style after making the World Cup final and being a huge contributor to what Argentina did in the tournament and after winning the World Cup back
1: filling
0: in
1: the cabinets,
0: 22.
1: Right?
0: Yeah, it's just striking that both of these things are happening side by side, that Messi is going out in style
1: class,
0: while Ronaldo is going out like a crying baby who's trying to get the coach fired so he can keep this thing going. You can't help it.

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0: 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And the Canadians win it. 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Blocked. Deneau got the follow-up shot through. Pad save made. And that's going to be all tonight as the Montreal Canadiens fall to the Carolina Hurricanes in their home opener by a final score of 6-4.
1: Are you saying we turn it over a lot? I mean, at points, yeah. I mean, if you give them turnovers, they go the other way. They got 2-on-1s a lot, it seemed like. Yeah, I wasn't too mature. I thought definitely turn the puck over too much.
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3: Good morning, Darren Dreger.
4: Hey, guys. Good morning.
3: Feeling today like a bit of a reminder, because, boy, did that feel a lot like games 2 through 5 of the Eastern Conference Final last year for the Canadians against the Hurricanes last spring.
4: Yeah.
3: A reminder that there's still a lot of work to do for everyone, from management to coaching to the players themselves.
4: Yeah, across the board, though, right? Not just, you know, specific to the Montreal Canadiens. I mean, we heard Marty St. Louis talk about what, you know, he felt they need to clean up, and that's just puck management, right? They turn the puck over too much. But, you know, the Carolina Hurricanes are a Stanley Cup champion with good reason. You know, they can beat you in differing ways. They're a very patient team. But they also have the leadership and the offense and the pressure sort of game that they can wear you down. And I think that that kind of came into play through this as well. But, you know, if you look across the league, the one thing that we've definitely noticed here, and maybe it's just a convenient sidebar or byproduct of a shortened preseason, is that the first 2, 3, 4 games of this regular season, I think for the most part have had lapses, or they've been sloppy by both clubs, where, you know, both teams through certain elements, parts of the game are struggling to get in tune. But I think that'll smooth out. I think that'll clean itself up as you get closer to the 10-game mark of the regular season. But hey, I mean, this Carolina Hurricanes team is a good team. Now, we were doing the Leaf game last night regionally, but, you know, we had an eye on this game, and it looked to me like Brandon Bussey, you know, had 2, maybe 3 goals that he would want back. So when you run into really good teams, and Carolina certainly fits into that category, and the goaltending is a little bit wobbly, then defensively you have to be tight, because you know that if you beat them 3 or 4 times, that should be enough to win the hockey game, and it wasn't last night.
5: You know, when we look back on the acquisition of Chris Kreider when Anaheim let him leave, essentially, and the Canadians scooped him up, where did you come down on the strategy behind breaking up a dominant number one line and trying to get Slafkovský to, you know, make the Canadians deeper and more threatening by taking him off that line and putting him with Demidov before Demidov went down? And, you know, what's the timeline look like that if Slaf can't get going, maybe that's what MSL's next move might be?
4: Yeah, and that makes sense, doesn't it, Sean? You know, I'm good with coaches and managers in this case. You know, they would have worked in tandem in bringing in Chris Kreider and looking at the many different ways that, you know, he would augment what they have in Montreal and make them all around deeper. And it's his playability. It's not just the leadership and the experience that he brings into the fold. But I think that you do have to look at best-case scenario, and that's what they tried to do through training camp in the preseason, now the early goings of the regular season. Put him in a top-6 role and see how that fits. And if you can spread some of your strength out, well, then you're a deeper team and a harder and a more difficult team to play against. And that's what they've tried to do, not at the expense of Slafkovský. You're hoping that that's just another rung in the ladder of his development where, you know, if he's a second-line option, okay, so be it. You know, let's see if that forces the matchup game of the opposing team. But you don't have to stick to it. And if he needs a little bit more support, then you adjust accordingly. And now a Demidov out 2 to 4 weeks, you know, maybe they'll just have to put all their eggs in one basket. But I think this is more about giving Chris Kreider a new look, a fresh opportunity, and a chance to build a little bit of confidence and momentum in a new organization.
3: We've talked a lot about the teams that were in kind of wait-and-see mode And we're only 1 week into the season, so I realize that nobody's hitting the panic button just yet. But, you know, the Flyers are one that are off to a pretty rough-looking start. And there's other examples here. Let's agree, it's not now. But when is it that teams start to say, you know what, this is not our year. It's time to start thinking about next year.
4: Yeah, it's a good question. You know, traditionally, it's always around the U.S. Thanksgiving. So you get up around the quarter mark of the regular season, and you've got a pretty good handle and a good feel. And, you know, provided it isn't injury-related, you know, we watched Florida last night. So, you know, we go into the night knowing that Sasha Barkov is out 4-6, and then Brad Marchand gets hurt last night. And you're sitting there going, uh-oh, okay, hold on a minute here. Let's see how things play out. And it could be a case of deja vu. That's a different circumstance. You know, when you're making deals to plug holes and you're utilizing LTIR, that's completely different than the urgency, desperation, and sometimes panic that sets in when you've made your off-season moves. You feel like you're a deeper and a better team, a more competitive group, but it's just not playing out that way in the regular season. And, you know, if you look around, I think that's what some of these teams that have decent assets are hoping for. Namely, you know, Winnipeg and Connor Hellebuyck as an example. We saw Dylan Larkin step into the Detroit lineup last night, and he was impactful. But the Hellebuyck situation, Winnipeg, you know, I mentioned Brandon Bussey in Carolina, and how he struggled in 2-3 goals last night. Well, if that goes the other way, and, you know, Carolina gets beat soundly, how much longer does Tom Dundon wait before he goes, okay, we have a goaltending issue here. We know Carolina is one of the teams that's kicked tires historically on Hellebuyck. So I think it varies, and it's not just a number of games or a date on the calendar. I think it depends on the quality of the team here. If you're talking about a top contender like the Carolina Hurricanes, their will to wait on a certain positional move might be far shorter than maybe a team like the Philadelphia Flyers that are still going through growing pains.
5: You know, I asked the boys on the show earlier this morning, let me put it at you now. We spent so much time, you know, before you left on summer holiday talking about, you know, a 2C or another winger to round out the top six. What about the need for a right-handed shot top four defenseman, whether that's David Reinbacher in the not-too-distant future or something management explores via trade? Where is that from what you've heard on the list of things the Canadiens are anxiously trying to get better at?
4: Yeah, okay, so you had me until you used the word anxiously. And I'm not correcting you. I just think there's a difference when you put together a want list versus a need list, and you're bang on. I mean, you know, Reinbacher is trending in the right direction. Is he as ready as they would like him to be or potentially will need him to be? No, but that's just the evolution of a player. You know, they still have grand hopes that he is going to develop into that piece one day. And no different than when you look at center ice in Montreal. You know, Marchenko, we know, isn't a centerman. He's a winger. But an impact guy that the Canadiens felt would make them better and maybe buy them a little bit more time so they can be patient with Kaplan and some of the other options that they have at center ice. But that's a want. That's not a need. It could turn out to a need. You know, let's again see how the season unfolds. But Montreal has so much trade collateral that they're in a great spot. So when that right player surfaces, whether it's, again, a winger they weren't expecting, a centerman, which is highly unlikely, let's be honest. Number two centers are near impossible. Or a defenseman in the top four. If the right piece is available and it is going to upgrade the blue line from the Montreal Canadiens, of course Cam Hughes is going to consider that. But I don't think that he's anxiously scouring looking for that upgrade.
3: You mentioned Dylan Larkin in passing earlier. If you want to get people to stop booing, do what Dylan Larkin did last night. It's easy, right?
4: Yeah.
3: Where are things at, do you think, is between Larkin and the Red Wings?
4: Yeah, I would say status quo. You know, the fact that he's playing and contributing the way that he did last night is a step in the right direction for the club, maybe not for Dylan Larkin. You know, I think best case scenario is that Todd McLellan, who, by the way, did you see or hear his soundbite post-game last night? And I think he simplified it, but said some really nice things about what Dylan Larkin is capable of, and how he played last night with his heart on his sleeve and was an impactful piece. And sometimes you do just have to simplify these complex scenarios into what matters most, and that's just playing hockey and doing what's best for your teammates and the club. And that's what Dylan Larkin did last night. So let's see how it plays out moving forward. I don't think that there's going to be a change of heart, but the hope is from Todd McCullough and interim general manager Sean Horkoff that they get buy-in from players around Larkin. And maybe there could be a change of heart. We don't know this, but what I do know is that Chris Draper, who had a job change, he's now director of pro scouting, was in Buffalo last night, the Sabres and the Minnesota Wild. He's probably not watching the Buffalo Sabres. He most definitely is paying attention to what could be trade targets with the Minnesota Wild. I mean, we've connected Dylan Larkin and the Minnesota Wild for months now, right? So that doesn't mean that anything is progressing or that there's anything imminent in a trade of Dylan Larkin in the Minnesota Wild. It's just Draper has a new job, and he's refreshing, you know, himself with some of the trade pieces that could be in play as this scenario unfolds. So essentially, that's where we're at. Not much has changed with Larkin.
5: What about the injury to Barkov and the Florida Panthers? Does that hurry up the potential process? Does that put Florida ahead of the pack? I mean, how do you see them sorting this out, knowing that obviously now they, you know, Brad Marchand went down, would look to be a pretty nasty injury in Los Angeles last night. I'm wondering, with the Barkov injury and to Connor's point about Dylan Larkin, what this all means.
4: Yeah, but we always connect the dots in just media rumor mills, right? And that's what it was, the connection, you know, before Marchand went down last night. You know, I think we've grown accustomed to Bill Zito, the GM of the Florida Panthers, just being proactive. You know, he's not a general manager. They're not a team that is going to sit idly by with cap space. But again, it's so early in this regular season that, you know, he can't go out and spend that. You know, there are business transactions that are going to have to take place eventually. Number one, you know, Barkov, thankfully, isn't lost for the year. It's a 6 to 8 week injury. He doesn't need surgery. He can rehab it. So, you know, they can't use his money per se. And they're also looking ahead to their future and the reality of having to extend Brady Tkachuk. And that's not going to be cheap. So, as we get a little bit deeper into the year, sure, Bill Zito's going to look around and see what's available. I don't see the Larkin connection immediately. I think it's no different than, you know, where the speculation came from with the Montreal Canadiens. Montreal different because Montreal most definitely had interest in Dylan Larkin. Dylan Larkin wouldn't waive to come into Canada. Well, that's his prerogative. So maybe Zito checks in time if Larkin is still available, but I think he's going to be patient knowing that he's getting healthy. But it does seem like Florida is on this slippery slope all of a sudden here. You know, I mean, last year they were just felled by injury after injury after injury. Two big losses to that lineup, to their depth, if Brad Marchand is out for a length of time here.
6: And our hearts, of course, go. My heart genuinely goes out to the guys who
5: Look
6: are
5: at
6: injured.
5: You.
6: My heart sarcastically goes out to the Florida Panthers organization.
5: Yeah.
6: All right, what about to the Alexander Ovechkin announcement earlier this week and its potential impact on the Capitals? They brought in a lot of new guys, and it's a bit of an experiment. They got a really nice-looking team, though. What effect, good or bad, could the fact that Alex Ovechkin's about to launch an 82-game farewell tour plus hopefully a long playoff run here have on that team?
4: Well, they're turning the corner, but they've been preparing for this for the last couple of seasons for sure and clearly knew or had a real good indication that this would be Ovechkin's final year going into the offseason because Chris Patrick and the Capitals just collected blue chip assets, and they're a really, really good team, an intriguing team. And just by virtue of what they were able to accomplish in this offseason, they have to be one of the top contenders in the Eastern Conference. I think that's pretty obvious. So the prep work and life after Ovi, that's been in the works for a couple of seasons now. You know, you don't replace Alexander Ovechkin. It's absurd to suggest that that's what they're trying to do. You know, you're just trying to do it by committee, right? But it's going to be a fun year. You know, and credit to Ovechkin for acknowledging it, you know, before the season gets going for the Washington Capitals. You know, he's going to do his farewell tour. Every city is going to pay tribute. Chris Johnson, as part of our insider trading last night, talked about, you know, what's going to happen with his Hall of Fame status. You know, he hinted at the fact that even though Ovechkin is done after the season in the National Hockey League, is there a decent chance that he plays at least a couple of games for Moscow Dynamo in Russia, probably just to honor his old club? So it's going to be one of the better stories in the NHL, but not just because you celebrate the career of a mega superstar in Ovechkin, but just the way that the Washington Capitals prepared for life after Ovechkin.
5: You know, you mentioned there in passing when we were talking about Dylan Larkin, you know, I think about Connor Hellebuck and the rumor shot down that, you know, he's not going to waive to go to a city like Edmonton and play in Canada. I mean, from what you've heard, you know, the way it's always phrased, doesn't want to play in Canada, whether it's on a team with potential like Montreal or a team chasing a cup like Edmonton, for example. I mean, these guys get paid in American bucks, spending in Canadian cities for the most part. I mean, from what you've heard, is it just like pure patriotism? Is it the political angle that's influenced these decisions for some of these guys?
4: Yeah, I'm not going to speak for Connor Hellebuck and say that's what's motivating him entirely.
5: Right.
4: There's part of that. I think there is part of that. Otherwise, why would it, it just doesn't make sense.
5: Yeah.
4: You know, specific to Hellebuck, you know, I was in Winnipeg for 3-4 days last week, and I wouldn't say this came direct from the organization, but there is a vibe around that group that Hellebuck's views and views on his future in Winnipeg changed almost immediately after his return from the Olympics. And why would that be? You know, I'm just kind of spitballing here. You know, you win a gold medal, you're the most decorated goaltender in the tournament, and then you come back and your long-term contract with the Winnipeg Jets is no longer good enough. You know, so he's got his own personal reasons. I think that we can all appreciate that. But, you know, he also has that trade protection. And, you know, he has his own personal reasons for not wanting to stay in Canada. But when he gets traded, and he will eventually get traded, it'll be up to Connor Hellebuck to speak to whether he's willing to or not why Canada was essentially a no-fly zone. Maybe that changes. You know, maybe that changes. Maybe there's a team that – but I think you also have to look at it from Mark Chipman's perspective. I would think that if Hellebuck were to have a change of heart and he was going to pick one Canadian market that he would go to, whomever that Canadian market is would have to significantly overpay, I would think, to get Connor Hellebuck just from a Canadian ownership perspective.
6: All right, great stuff. Darren, thanks for your time as always.
4: Okay, guys, thank you.
6: That is Darren Dreger. We'll be back in a few moments, and when the morning show continues... Would you pay $3,000 for a urinal trough from your favorite team's old stadium?
5: Absolutely.
6: Well, you may have the chance to do so. We'll tell you how you can do it, Sean, right after this on The Morning Show.
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17: Still backing up for the Champlain Bridge from Highway 30 because of an earlier accident on the span. The Jacques Cartier Bridge backing up from Curé Poirier and Mercier on the 138 from the 207. Northbound to Carrie, an incident at Coast St. Catherine. Traffic backs up from Turcotte. Southbound to Carrie, heavy down to Van Horn. It backs up on the eastbound Trans-Canada at Cavendish. Eastbound 20 slows in Lachine at 32nd Avenue. It's the mega fall winter clearance at Sports Experts and Atmosphere. 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I'm Debbie Marcellos from the CJAD 800 Traffic Center.
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6: All right. Are you a Husker, Sean?
5: What's that?
6: Somebody from Nebraska.
5: Oh, I see.
6: I know, obviously, that you are not. And I've never been to Nebraska. Have you?
5: Nope.
6: Well, never say never. Here is what they're doing. Their Memorial Stadium is getting they're doing something, they're calling it the Big Red Rebuild. So this is where the Nebraska Cornhuskers play football and have done for over 100 years.
5: Mm.
6: And they are doing a big reno and putting tons of money into, I guess, modernizing the stadium. And they are also apparently trying to sell off some of the stuff that they're getting rid of. Here's from the official at Huskers Twitter account.
19: Hi, I'm Joe DiPietro, and we're partnered with the university and the Big Red Rebuild to bring together some of the most iconic memorabilia that's never been for sale. So items like the urinal troughs, seats, benches, signs, even artwork that's throughout.
6: So you heard it at the beginning there.
5: Yeah, yeah, yeah.
6: Urinal troughs.
5: Urinal troughs.
6: They are selling, they've cleaned them.
5: Oh, I wanted that vintage. You know, I wanted that patina. No pun intended.
6: They are between 72 and 96 inches long. So,
5: oh, okay.
6: What's that, like six
5: feet, yeah.
6: To 9 feet,
5: yeah.
6: Or something like that.
5: Yeah.
6: And they weigh 300 pounds. 7 of the 30 urinals were bought as of Monday afternoon, and they're selling them for $3,000.
5: From 6 to 8 feet, all same price point. 8 feet's not going to cost you more.
6: I don't know.
5: Okay.
6: I think they're just three grand.
5: Maybe
6: first come, first serve.
5: Wow.
6: Some of us can fit an 8-foot urinal trough
5: in our
6: house. So some of us cannot. I cannot. I would be in the cannot category as well.
5: You know, I went to, I bought some memorabilia. The SDM had an auction not that long ago, and I ended up buying an old bus coin ticket collector.
6: Okay.
5: So sitting in my home office, just sitting there.
6: Okay.
5: Gathering dust.
6: How much does that cost you?
5: Oh, not much, like $60 or something.
6: I would have said 50. Yeah,
5: yeah.
6: Okay.
5: Yeah.
6: Apparently, the Bills did this too. From their old Highmark Stadium, they sold urinal troughs. They were trying to sell 40 troughs for $5,000 each.
5: Right.
6: And they've got ideas, by the way, of what you can do with it. They say fans at other stadiums have turned retired troughs into oversized planters, backyard conversation pieces, game room displays, garden features, shop fixtures, and all kinds of projects that probably never appeared in the manufacturer's instruction manual. So if you are in the market for an original stadium trough, you have $3,000 lying around, and you are anywhere near Lincoln, Nebraska, you are in luck. And the Huskers are 5-0, by the way. So,
5: oh yeah,
6: I remember they were a really good team when I was
5: absolutely
6: a kid.
5: Absolutely. Yeah, yeah, yeah. One of the big schools.
6: Competing for national championships, yeah. But that hasn't really been the case as much lately. Anyway, urinal troughs. They had those at Molson Stadium, right? I don't know if they still do. I haven't been to a game at Molson Stadium for a while, but I'm pretty sure that they did. And, I personally would not buy a used toilet of any kind. Call me crazy.
5: Right.
6: But just not my cup of tea. Like, think of the thousands and millions of people that have peed in this thing. You
5: know?
6: Well, they cleaned it, Sean. They cleaned it.
5: Well, it's better than buying a used toilet seat, for example.
6: What if it's a padded toilet seat?
5: Yeah, yeah. Does like sat on by Elvis or something, you know?
6: Hmm.
3: If you had to buy someone's used toilet,
5: yeah,
3: any person on earth, who would you want it to be?
5: Rick James?
3: Interesting.
5: Hmm.
3: Any particular reason why?
5: Seems like a lot probably went on there.
3: Huh.
5: I mean, Chuck Berry had his reputation and stuff.
3: Chuck Berry?
5: Yeah, yeah.
3: The musician?
5: Yeah, or, yeah.
3: Okay.
5: Yeah.
3: Not the Family Feud guy. No? Was that, am I wrong? All right. I'm sorry. Chuck Barris. Sorry. I'm
5: oh, my
3: Chuck
5: gosh.
3: Barris.
5: Yeah, the alleged CIA guy who used that as a cover, right? So he can win prizes and go with the contestants?
3: The Gong Show.
5: Yeah, that's right. Yeah,
3: dating game. All right. We'll be back in a few moments. When the morning show continues, Dwight Walton joins the show. James Dolan playing hardball with Carl Anthony Towns at this point with a championship team and the possibility of repeating on the line. Is this really the right way to handle things? We'll see what Dwight says about it when he joins us next.
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6: Welcome back. Wednesday, just past 9 o'clock. You know what that means. It's time to talk basketball with Dwight Walton. Good morning, Dwight.
11: Good morning, Connor. How are you doing today?
6: I'm doing well. I dare say I'm doing better than Carl Anthony Towns, who we'll get to in a second. Maybe not, actually. Yeah. I think he's doing all right. Newlywed. He's got money on the table. How are you this morning, Dwight?
11: I am very good. Obviously in great spirits right now because the NBA season has started, albeit the preseason. The NBA starts in little under 2 weeks, October 20th, with the triple header. So I'm looking very much forward to that. But there are still some news out there that could be controversial going forward. I know we're going to touch on it. But again, the preseason is here. Some games have been played. You've gotten to see some individuals that you were curious to see. So it's been fun so far, yes.
6: Let's start with $76 million, which is the gap, apparently, yes, between what Carl Anthony Towns could be making on a max contract versus what the Knicks want to give him. Shams Charania says an offer of $200 million over 4 years. Obviously, that's a lot of money. And pretty much everybody on earth would love to make that much money, but Carl Anthony Towns, he's a max player, right, Dwight?
11: There's no question he's a max player. If there were any questions before that, I will say this. Had the Knicks not won the championship, I think this conversation would be a lot deeper and a lot more controversial than it will be. But here's the issue for the Knicks now. Because Jalen Brunson took the initiative, if you will, to leave $113 million on the table when doing his contract a couple of years ago, so the Knicks, so to allow World Wide West and Leon Rose to be able to build to eventually what became a championship roster. I believe the organization of the Knicks and the fans out there are expecting Carl Anthony Towns to do the same. Now, Carl Anthony Towns has said that he is willing to give the Knicks the quote-unquote hometown discount. But to go from $276 million, Connor, to $200, that's a big haircut. And I do understand that the Knicks also have other decisions to make going forward in regards to Josh Hart, OG Anunoby, Mikal Bridges, and ultimately Jalen Brunson's going to be on the table as well. And I don't expect him to give another discount the way he did a couple of seasons ago. So James Dolan is on record. He refuses to go to the second apron. But I think the Knicks overall will want to keep this roster intact. So there's going to have to be some compromising decisions, some compromising conversations in terms of give us something, we'll give you back in return. And that's going to have to be the conversation with all of the players that have extensions on the table over the next couple of years. But Carl Anthony Towns, as far as I'm concerned, the way he sacrificed for this Knicks team, which resulted in a championship, we understand that Jalen Brunson is the best player on the Knicks, but I believe it was Carl Anthony Towns that made the sacrifice and the decision to play his part in what ended up being a great strategy for the Knicks to win the championship. They'll get this contract done, but it won't be a $76 million haircut. It'll be somewhere in between. I can see Carl Anthony Towns settling for 5 years at around $220 to $230 million. But to answer the question, he definitely deserves the max contract because at the end of the day, he's now an NBA champion.
6: What about James Dolan's stated refusal to enter the second apron? This guy owns the Knicks. He owns Madison Square Garden. He's got all the money in the world.
11: Las Vegas, yeah. Listen, and that's the thing. As an owner, Jesse, you come out and say 2 days after you win the championship that I am not going into the second apron. So that resulted in the Knicks losing Mitchell Robinson to the heated rival Boston Celtics in the same division. That was a financial decision. They brought everybody else back, and they also added players that were on veteran that are on veteran minimum contracts. So he's trying to hold steadfast there. But he's smart enough to read the room. James Dolan has now put some positivity on his name by winning this championship, especially he ingratiated himself to the fans with that videotape that surfaced after they won the championship about the plea to win the championship with the speech that he gave before the playoffs started. So he has a lot of good things going on right now for himself. James Dolan doesn't want to get in the way of this team possibly breaking up because of money. So does James Dolan compromise and go into the second apron for a couple of years? Or do the players do James Dolan a favor and take the haircuts that he wants those players to take so they can maintain this roster stability and be the first team in the last 10 years to go back-to-back as champions? It's going to be very tough in this new era of the collective bargaining agreement, but compromises have to be made on both sides if the Knicks and any other franchise going forward wants to be able to maintain roster stability. It's difficult, but things can get done. You just have to be civilized and have civilized conversations. It's going to be tough because money is money. Everybody wants to maximize their ability to make money, and that's why these conversations are so tough.
6: Well, not everybody, Dwight.
3: Absolutely not. I will never do that.
6: Oh, it's not a good enough quality. Absolutely not. I will never do that, says Victor Wembanyama when he's asked if he'll ever endorse a betting company.
11: Mm-hmm.
6: This at the same time that LeBron James is signing with Polymarket, Kevin Durant serving as a FanDuel ambassador, Giannis Antetokounmpo is holding shares in Kalshi. Wembanyama is different in a number of different ways. They always describe him as an alien. I am curious for what you think about basketball's resident extraterrestrial flashing his virtue again.
11: This is how he rolls. This is the perception and the image that he wants to put out there. It seems genuine. He doesn't want to be involved in that. He doesn't want to have any controversy whatsoever attached to him. He knows that all eyes are on him, Connor. He's 7'4", 7'5", according to people that have seen him in person. I've seen him in person. I think he's a lot closer to 7'5". That's why he's such a unique individual. His impact on the sport, both on and off the floor, he knows he's going to be a champion in the future. A lot of eyes are on him. He wants to be a role model. He has embraced that part of his popularity, of his fame. He wants to do right by people. And if he feels enough of a conviction to where he doesn't want to attach his name to anything that could be controversial going forward, I applaud and respect him for that. It is tough. He's going to be scrutinized on everything that he does. He understands that. But in this climate of social media, it's almost next to impossible to do anything perfect. So kudos to him. I understand why he's doing this, but is he missing out on opportunities financially off the basketball floor? Maybe. But he knows he's going to get it in other ways. He can attach himself to endorsements that he feels very cool with when it comes to gambling. And again, I'm not a gambler myself, so I understand why he's doing this. But it's tough when every major sport is attached to a lot of these gambling sites, especially with Las Vegas. They're now going to have four major sports in North America in Las Vegas. This is the reason why it took a long time for any of the commissioners in the sports in North America to put teams in Las Vegas, but it is what it is. When it comes to gambling, there's a lot of money involved, fantasy sports, all of those things. It is what it is. But again, I respect and applaud Victor Wembanyama for not wanting to attach his name to any of those sites. It's somewhat refreshing, but at the same time, we all understand that gambling is a major part of professional sports around the world.
6: Well, and it's also a huge part of the NBA. The scandals, I mean, that have embroiled the sport, frankly, for the last couple of years as well. There's that. I don't know. I will say this about it. I find it refreshing, given that it seems that the modern conventional wisdom is that you take as much money as possible. Everybody's got to take as much money as possible. More, from the people who have the most to even these athletes that are making so much money. And it's always more, that it's kind of frankly refreshing to see a guy be like, you know what? No, not in this case.
11: I totally agree. And if as popular and as famous as he is to take somewhat of a stand, if you will, I'm sure it sort of caught people by surprise. But again, if this is the image that he wants to put forth and he's going to stick to that, more power to him. I respect it.
5: You know, talking about the Eastern Conference a moment ago, reflecting on the Knicks and what's going on there and trying to run it back and you know, the rivalry with Boston and everything else. This morning, how seriously do you consider the 76ers with their revamped roster as a threat here in this Eastern Conference race?
11: Oh, they're a definite threat if they're healthy, Sean. And it's pretty clear when LeBron James made the decision after the Sixers acquired Jaylen Brown to join that roster, it immediately put a championship target on the Sixers organization as put themselves in a championship or bust situation. Now, we all understand the history of LeBron James. Maybe he doesn't win in the first year when he goes to a new team, but they win the championship in the second season. Now, because of his age, because of the injury history with Joel Embiid and himself, there's going to be a lot of load management. There's going to be a lot of nights where chemistry has to be figured out. This is going to be done on the fly. And with the Eastern Conference, as competitive as it is, the 82-game season is a marathon, not a sprint. It is long. There's ebbs and flows to this. There's going to be random nights on a Tuesday night in December or February to where players may be on the court, but they don't feel like playing. But with as competitive as the Eastern Conference is going to be this season, you really can't take those opportunities to where you take nights off. There's too many good teams. The Knicks, the Celtics, the Hawks, the Pistons, the Cavs, the Pacers, the Heat, the Hornets, the Magic. Those are the teams that are all vying, the Raptors, excuse me, all vying for the Eastern Conference Championship this season. If you talk to all of those coaches, all of those players, I know the Knicks are the defending champions, but all those teams feel they have a legitimate shot if breaks go their way throughout the season in terms of injury, load management, whatever the case may be. But the Sixers are definitely in the championship conversation. How could they not be when you've got Tyrese Maxey, DJ Edgecombe, Jaylen Brown, LeBron James, Joel Embiid, Anthony Simons, Kentavious Caldwell-Pope, Dean Wade, Adem Bona? All of those players are going to play a major role in what happens with the Sixers this season. They've got the experience. They've got the championship DNA. They've got the depth. They have the length, the athleticism. The Philadelphia 76ers are definite players, not only in the Eastern Conference, Sean, but definite players to end this season with an NBA championship.
6: All right. And Dwight, the news that LeBron James, we kind of knew this, that he would divide his time between New York and Philly, and we spoke about it last week. Mm-hmm. Then we learned that, I was so glad to learn this, that he wasn't going to have to pay for his own helicopter, that he has access to the Fanatics chopper. Mm-hmm. That's $6,000 to $9,000 one way to charter a helicopter between New York and Philadelphia. How do you feel about the face of the NBA flying around in a helicopter as much as LeBron James maybe is going to be this season?
11: Well, the automatic image that we all have and don't want to think about is the unfortunate helicopter accident that Kobe Bryant, his daughter, and all of those players had way back when. And that's what we all think about. I understand that the aerial dynamics may not be the same in the Philadelphia/New York area as it is in Southern California. But at the same time, I get it. I understand that being in New York, he's a lot closer to all of his endorsements, his movie companies, all that kind of stuff. I get it. He will be in Philadelphia more often than not, but is this something to do with Fanatics? Is this a promotional thing? It probably is, but I do understand what he is doing. It's not a life that I would that I know about, but it's his preference. It's his life. If this is what he wants to do, just be careful, because the first image all of us had was thinking of Kobe Bryant and his daughter and the rest of the team that was on that helicopter that day. That's why everybody is flinching when it comes to this. I do understand it. He wants to do this. It is what it is. Ultimately, as long as he plays well on the basketball court and brings the Sixers, ultimately what they want is a championship, all will be good in the end. That's all that matters here. But a lot of us have our interpretations about it. It is what it is. It's his life. It's his decision. It is what he wants to do. Let's see how things play out.
6: Dwight, thank you for your time. As always, we appreciate it.
11: Thanks, guys. Have a great day.
6: That's Dwight Walton. I'll tell you who's not taking a chopper home today, and that's me.
5: Get him to the chopper.
6: I got to drive just in a car. It's get him to the chopper? I thought it was just get to the chopper.
5: I don't know.
6: I'm considering, I kind of want to make some moves today. And
5: you want to make some moves?
6: There's a movie I've been meaning to see, and it's basically, if I want to see it when I am available to see it, I got to go to Cavendish Mall to watch it.
5: Oh, with the Bubbies and the Zadies.
6: And I,
5: that'll be fun.
6: I'd love to be able to be choppered in and out of deepest Côte Saint-Luc like that.
5: Do they have the infrastructure to be able to do that?
6: They've got to have a helicopter pad on the roof there, no?
5: I figured maybe that'd be more of a Hampstead thing, but maybe they do.
6: That's a fair point.
5: Maybe they do.
6: Remember there was like a UFO phenomenon at Cavendish Mall back in the day? Does that ring a bell for you at all?
5: No, and I saw the Blair Witch Project there, and I don't recall that at all.
6: Last movie I saw there was The Fabelmans. You ever see that movie?
5: Yes.
6: It's good.
5: Yeah, it's fine.
6: But it was, it's very luxe. They've got like recliners and everything. But
5: I know. Yeah, I love that seating arrangement.
6: It's nice. It's nice. But it's still, you getting there. It's far from the highway.
5: Right.
6: And you've also got to like kind of take to carry if you want to go there.
5: Yeah, I know. Yeah.
6: Then you got to get home.
5: You know
6: afterwards.
5: What they say? It's a schlep, Connor.
6: Apparently, it was 1990.
5: Oh, really?
6: Oh, no. That was Bonaventure, Hotel Bonaventure.
5: Oh, yeah.
6: In September 2010, several people in the Côte Saint-Luc neighborhood called police early in the morning about UFOs or strange blinking lights that were hovering high in the sky.
5: Yeah.
6: One of them was a doctor, an OBGYN, who spotted the object when he was driving home from work at 12:30 a.m. He said he couldn't believe his eyes. He said there were many little sparkly red and blue lights that had a changing shape, morphing from something that looked triangular to something that looked like a trapezoid. It was not a stable shape. It was coming closer, moving farther. It was turning and rotating. And then he saw a bunch of other people looking up at the same thing, including a man who told them his wife was so spooked that she ran home. And he says the guy, Ziegler, spends a lot of time in the country in the summer. He's probably got a cottage, OBGYN.
5: Yeah.
6: Says, I've seen satellites. I've seen falling stars. I know what a plane looks like. None of those things had the trajectory or motion that this did. He called the police. This guy's a medical doctor. Called the cops.
5: Yeah.
6: Can you imagine what you would have to see?
5: Yeah.
6: In order for you to call the police.
5: 911. Yeah.
6: And I guess back in 2010, you'd be less likely to have like a smartphone that could take a good video of it anyway. But I always find stuff like this fascinating, especially with all the stuff that's been released in the last couple of years about what the U.S. military in particular knows and doesn't know.
5: Correct.
6: About this sort of thing. But I'm glad my memory served that it was. I don't know about the Cavendish Mall. Maybe it was just Côte Saint-Luc. But,
5: right.
6: Yeah. He says, by the way, the doctor, doesn't believe in extraterrestrial life, but thinks he did see something otherworldly.
5: But you don't believe in it.
6: Yeah, I mean, which one is it?
5: Yeah. What are you saying? We turned the puck over? Yeah, we're very immature with our puck decisions last night, said Nick Suzuki.
6: We'll be back in a few moments. And when the morning show continues, we're going to dive back in on You Gotta Hear It. Although, there's only two clips, so what do I do now, Sean?
5: Play the Philly one again. That was good.
6: The Philly one. Yeah, okay. Eagles fans are mad at Nick Sirianni and expressing themselves as only Eagles fans can. We'll play that for you next year on The Morning Show.
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6: Thank you, Mahala. Here we are, back again. And let's check in with Eagles fans leaving. What's the name of their stadium again?
5: The Link?
6: Yeah, Lincoln Financial Field on Sunday after, a devastating loss. You call it a gut punch loss.
5: Yeah. Especially coming off that, they only scored 7 against the Bears the week before that.
6: True. Yeah, they and then they looked like they were going to beat the presumptive Super Bowl champs on Sunday until all of a sudden Kyren Williams struck with 2 big touchdown runs in the fourth quarter. Here's a taste of what Eagles fans were saying as they left the stadium.
29: Coach doesn't kick a field goal. It's bad coaching again. Sirianni blew the game again for the times.
37: We could have been up 1 point, up 2 points. Nick Sirianni. I'm sorry, Nick Sirianni gotta go.
38: Nick ain't it.
39: Nick is cute. He's angry. He can scream, but he doesn't make the team come out of halftime and be the team. What's happening at halftime? Are we eating meatball subs?
5: He's so cute.
6: Eating meatball subs. Anyway.
5: I could eat a meatball sub.
6: Me too.
5: Yeah.
6: Absolutely. Right now I could.
5: With some provolone.
6: So anyway, yeah. The Eagles, one of the teams that's maybe looking for answers a little bit. And they've got, it's not getting any easier for them. They got the Jaguars in London on Sunday. Then they've got the Panthers, who are good. Right? Panthers are a good team.
5: Yeah, don't take them lightly.
6: At this point.
5: Don't take them lightly.
6: And, more difficult games to come. Why is this so complicated? Yeah, then it's the Cowboys, the Commanders, the Giants, the Steelers, the Cowboys. Anyway.
5: Speaking of football, I couldn't help but notice here, if you'll indulge me for a moment, See, you got yourself a little Keon Coleman on the Angry Pirates.
6: Oh.
5: I got the email this morning. My waiver claim has been denied.
6: Sorry.
5: Oh.

0: one who planted that idea in your head.
1: You asked the question.
0: By asking Andy McNamara about that player.
1: And he's a fantasy expert, and that was his advice. So immediately, of course, why wouldn't I take his advice?
0: I stole
1: your idea.
0: I already had the claim in.
1: Did you?
0: Before I asked the question.
1: Okay, fair. That I was unaware of.
0: But here I will disclose something.
1: Because it is a
0: I will disclose something further. Did anybody get Tyreek Hill?
1: Not that I saw. I didn't go through the league movement page. No, so I don't know.
0: Because I was considering doing that as well, and he talked me out of it. So I didn't do the Tyreek Hill move. Yeah. I did do the Keon Coleman move. I got my boy Teteroa McMillan is on a bye week this week.
1: Right. So you need a guy.
0: I need a guy, and Kayshon Booty is not going to cut it. So
1: okay. Listen, I just took it as, okay, I'm pretending to be a general manager. It's a cutthroat shark business, and that's the business.
0: I
1: chose not to take it personally.
0: I had number two waiver wire priority, which is why I got it ahead of you.
1: Yeah, I know. You're 3-1.
0: That why?
1: Well, yeah, it'd be like, who are some winless teams? George and Simon's team is winless. I think Lucas Scott's team is winless.
0: Why would I be second? I don't know if that makes sense.
1: Hmm.
0: Unless it's... I think that's it. I had higher priority than you.
1: Yeah,
0: paid.
1: You did.
0: I'm
1: yes.
0: not sure. But have you made any waiver claims this season?
1: Yes, one.
0: I think that's why.
1: Yeah.
0: I think it's based on whether you've already done...
1: And like I said, our league, our participants in this league, they're not very active. So that's what I'm saying. Like, you're going to have a high success rate where you're going to be able to like pinch guys off the waiver because no one really pays attention.
0: Let me ask you something.
1: I did offer a trade proposal. I offered Lucas Scott. He has Patrick Mahomes on his bench. I offered him like a bum receiver. And I wrote, you're winless, bro. Give up. Send me Patrick Mahomes.
0: What did he say?
1: He hasn't gone back to me because I told you, no one pays attention.
0: He's very busy. I'm taking on the pride of Côte Saint-Luc, Joey Elias, this week.
1: There's a scheduled dub.
0: Sean and Osa are going toe-to-toe, the last two undefeated teams facing one another.
1: Yeah.
0: And Hellas Inc., the only winless team, is looking to knock off Sean Campbell's team in their matchup. But Hellas Inc. is projected for 109 points this week.
1: Oh, a tough roster for two football junkies, huh?
0: They got some bad luck, I would say. Anyway, we'll be back. Sorry for spending that much time talking about our fantasy teams. Let's get back to the Canadiens and their loss in their season opening, home opening game last night, and some clips from some of our favorite contributors. It's all coming up here on The Morning Show.
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0: space, passes off in front, and they score! Ivan Demidov has tied the game at 5-5 in the final minute of the third.
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3: To use the parlance of the times, my favorite moment from the Canadians pregame last night was learning that the Canadians players called Derek Lalonde Newsy. That was my favorite nickname reveal since learning that they call Mike Matheson Billy last year.
4: Right.
3: I've never had this confirmed, but I always assume was Billy Matheson, like Billy Madison, the Adam Sandler movie.
4: Yeah, it makes sense.
3: Which had came out before most of these guys were even born. No exaggeration here. That's actually a true statement. Newsy Lalonde. Pierre McGuire spoke about him yesterday on Melnick in the Afternoon.
5: You learn this over time in the National Hockey League. He was an assistant in Tampa. They're in the Atlantic Division. He was an assistant in Toronto. They're in the Atlantic Division. He was a head coach in Detroit. They're in the Atlantic Division. So you got a guy that knows every single team that's going to be one of your competitors, because when he was in Tampa, they played Florida in the playoffs. When he was, you know, you see all these different scenarios, and you get to know everybody in the league. And I think that's what's one of the things he brings that's really, really important.
3: That's a good perspective there from Pierre with, I guess, that DJ we mentioned.
4: I was going to say, where is he? At an 80s bar.
3: It's not where Pierre is. It's where Melnick was.
4: Right.
3: On
4: right.
3: site
4: yes,
3: at the Bell
4: right.
3: Center.
4: Right. What's happening here?
3: I know. There was a DJ rocking Sanka set yesterday outside the Bell Center. Right. So that's what you hear in the background there. And that's, you know, that's a money point on Derek Lalonde. I mean, which I always was like, yeah, this seems like a good idea. Trevor Letowski doesn't want to do this anymore. So you bring in a guy with a ton of experience. And to Pierre's point, a lot of intel on various teams within the division.
4: Yeah, remember we asked him that at Laval when we had the chance to have a lengthy conversation with the new hire, right? And it was a good hire. I like that angle, certainly.
3: But it remains to be seen.
4: It's a learning curve, no doubt. I thought that was...
3: It makes
4: definitely something.
3: Like, it makes sense on paper, and, you know, the last thing I'm going to do is start going after Derek Lalonde 3 games into the Canadian season here after a short training camp, yada, yada, yada.
4: Yeah.
3: But the early returns, Sean, are not good, I think we can say.
4: Yeah, no. I mean, like, 13 goals, 3 games, and, some mistakes. Some glaring mistakes and some old habits, right? So... You know, that's here's the rub. Like, you got to get on this and get these guys organized and on that cliched same page, like, sooner rather than a little bit later here.
6: He's played in the first 2 games, so clearly what they thought was wrong is more serious than whatever it was that they thought. And so going from a bruise to whatever might have revealed itself, you never know when swelling goes down, something can show up in a scan that maybe didn't earlier, so who knows what happened here. But 2 to 4 weeks for Ivan Demidov is not... I don't think the Canadians are going to be able to accommodate his absence quite as easily as Marty wanted us to believe this morning.
3: That was Arpin Basu yesterday on Melnick in the Afternoon. And nothing that we saw last night. I mean, if you were worried about what the Canadians are going to look like without Demidov... I don't think you saw anything last night that made you any less worried than you would have been when we got the news yesterday. He's got to get healthy, obviously, and so here's hoping. You know, it's funny that we were talking about it. You know, it's a bruise. What's the deal?
4: Yeah,
3: here?
4: Exactly. Yeah.
3: And now, sure enough, maybe it's something more. Maybe it is. Remember what I said?
4: Bone bruise?
3: Maybe.
4: Exactly. Yeah, yeah.
3: But whatever it is, it's going to keep him out like two to four weeks. The important thing is going to be that they get him back healthy.
4: Yeah. And he's not playing through it, right? That was a thing we've talked about before in the past where, like, there was that old hockey suck it up and, oh, I can play through this. Well, it's game 3 of 84.
3: Well, he took a puck off the foot in Trois-Rivières,
4: right?
3: Right.
4: Yeah.
3: So it's foot-related.
4: Yeah.
3: It sounds like, anyway.
4: Yep.
3: Are you ready to just put Slavkovsky back with Suzuki and Caulfield yet? Or are you going to give it another couple of games?
4: I'm going to give it another couple of games. I'd rather see Zach Bolduc jump up to that line, personally, before, you know, you pull the chute and say, okay, fine, fine, let's just go back. We need production. We need guys that have established chemistry.
3: What about the fact that it's working for Bolduc where he is, though?
4: Well,
3: you know,
4: I don't disagree. I mean, you know,
3: when it's really not worked for him for
4: I understand.
3: So much of the time.
4: But look, I mean, he's coming off a nice contract extension and got that done and he's off to a good start.
3: Again.
4: And I just, a lot of it is going to sound harsh. I'd rather see him there on the chance that maybe he'll keep the hot hand than Kirby Dach. Like, my position hasn't changed. Like, the conversation of Dach as a potential top six for me, it's over. It's over, to be harsh. I'm ready to move on and try something else.
3: Yeah. We mentioned this earlier, but apparently, based on what so the people that were in the building last night said, what there was scattered boos for two guys that were introduced before the game last night.
4: Yeah.
3: One of them was Chris Kreider, which I get. I wouldn't personally do it, but I understand why some people booed him.
4: Yeah.
3: I have a harder time understanding why anybody would boo Kirby Dach two games into the season, but it is what it is, to quote Dwight Walton.
4: Yeah.
3: Basically, I can't disagree with what you're saying. Like, I don't know much, but I know that Kirby Dach is not a top six player. I mean, he can play in the top six, but it'll look like it did last night. Mm-hmm. I think it was one shot four at even strength versus 10 shots against. Now, there's five guys on the ice.
4: Yeah.
3: So,
4: yeah.
3: I don't want to put that only on Kirby Dach, but he is the... He's the wild card, whatever. He's the variable. He is the one that was inserted in that spot for Demidov.
4: Indeed.
3: And therefore, and it's not as if that line has looked great either way.
4: Mm-hmm.
3: But I do think that you and I agree that whatever Kirby Dach is,
4: yeah,
3: a top six forward is not the thing that he is. And he had a pretty good night in Toronto on opening night. Pierre Maguire said he thought it was the best game he'd ever seen him play for the Canadiens.
4: Listen, you know, he out-muscled, out-battled Darren Radish and helps connect with Josh Anderson in that game. But
3: that was not in the top. He was not playing on the second line.
4: No, and we've seen instances where we come in the morning after and it's like, yeah, there we go. But it's always that question always remains. At the front of the Kirby Dach topic is, do it again. You know, the repeatability factor is not a strong suit. So that's why, you know, I can't help but fall back on, you know, the perspective I had about this guy and the identity crisis and everything else. And maybe I just don't think the way they do in that, you know, you give Kirby Dach an opportunity. And I think that was a big buzzword going around yesterday when the news dropped that Demidov was going to be out 2 to 4 weeks. Opportunity was the buzzword before puck drop. Opportunity for Florian Jacki. Opportunity for Kirby Dach back in the top six role and everything else. And then I fall back to like the identity crisis and what this does to your psyche of, okay, yeah, you know, I got a 1-year deal. I know how big this year is for me personally. If I'm trying to think like Kirby Dach, I know it's a big year for me. You know, that make or break stuff. And then, okay, I'm going to play the third line guy. I'm going to be that guy. I'm going to play my role. And then the injury, now I'm going to get bumped up. And what if he goes back there on Thursday and doesn't have another strong game? Played less than 10 minutes yesterday. What if there's more of that? What does that do in terms of how you feel about your spot on this team? Like, to me, it's just more pressure. It's more pressure for a guy that's probably feeling a bleep ton of it.
7: If you can do it against the Hurricanes, you can do it against anybody. And you can do it on a consistent basis. So I think it's a great opportunity for him. Of course, the team will be missing Ivan Demidov and the playmaking and, you know, the way he can create something when there's not necessarily something there. But it provides Kirby Dach an opportunity to sort of say, hey, listen, I can do this thing. I have the engine to do it. I have the skill to do it. And I'm gonna show you how badly I want to be like a big-time contributor to this team.
3: That was Frankie Corrado yesterday before the game. This is Arpin Basu.
8: I'm very curious to see how Kirby does tonight. You know, like if Kirby can stick there and have a run of like healthy, meaningful, successful play, which we've never really seen him do. We've never seen him play like 40 games in a row in a Canadiens uniform or 50 or whatever it is. This is his shot. Like all the circumstances he needed to happen have kind of happened here. So let's see what he can do tonight. But, you know, it's not... There's no pair for Slafkovský to go back to. it doesn't seem like an obvious one.
3: There's Arpin Basu. And the last thing I want to do is pile on Kirby Doc, honestly. I just don't think it's not a formula for success to ask him to be in the top six. Mm-hmm. It just isn't. And so I guess I'm just, I'm not going to even knock him for it because at no point did I believe that there was a chance that Kirby Doc was going to be the answer on that line. And that's with all due respect to the guy.
4: Mm-hmm.
3: Anyway, maybe try something else.
4: But they build tandems, right? They got Caulfield and Suzuki as a tandem. Fill in the spot. Okay, now it's Chris Kreider. You know, they're trying to get, whether it's Demidov and Slaff as a tandem and fill the hole, you know, whether it's Newhook or Kapanen or whatever.
3: Kapanen.
4: They're trying to get Deneau and Bolduc going as a tandem and then fill
3: and
4: in.
3: And you want to split that up.
4: Whoever it is, you know. Yeah, thanks to Ivan Demidov's foot or whatever it is.
3: Yeah. What did you think of Florian Jacki's season debut last night?
4: It was okay. I was expecting a little bit more. I wanted to notice him more than I did yesterday. But again, ice time is ice time. And, you played the clip of, the big hit on Nick Ehlers, which I like to see. I did notice him a couple times in front of the net.
3: Really seemed to make Ehlers mad, though.
4: Noah Dobson put him in an awful spot. I haven't read. I'm not doing it. You're not doing it. No one's putting, the Jankowski goal on Florian, right? I mean, it was just such a ridiculous play by Noah Dobson, who had a terrible night, but... Yeah, I guess I wanted to notice him a little bit more with the pace and the physicality part. Yeah, I did.
3: I think he's trying not to take penalties.
4: Yeah.
3: A little bit.
4: Yeah.
3: Mm-hmm. Especially with the parade to the penalty box that was happening.
4: My
3: yesterday.
4: Gosh!
3: It's like a credit in a way to him that he was not penalized in that game.
4: Yeah.
3: Because it seemed like everybody else was at some point, including Nick Suzuki. Who's not a guy who's necessarily known for taking very many.
4: Yeah.
3: Did Cole Caulfield take a penalty last night?
4: Yeah.
3: Lady Bing winner, yeah, Cole correct. Caulfield takes a penalty?
4: Yeah, and a penalty. I wasn't sure how he got that call, but whatever.
3: Weird.
4: It was an annoying night to me.
3: Yeah, it was a game management.
4: Yes.
3: Clinic. I mean, but not. It was game management at its worst by the referees.
4: Mm-hmm.
3: And it started with when... That Taylor Hall was called for kind of an absurd penalty.
4: Yeah.
3: Where Carrier?
4: I think so.
3: Grabs his stick to draw a penalty.
4: Gets cracked.
3: And then cracks him in the face with his stick.
4: Yeah.
3: And he's bloodied and goes to the box. The referees realize they've made a mistake and are then trying to make up for it on and off for basically the rest of the game.
4: Yeah.
3: It's insane. At one point, Nick Suzuki got punched in the face, which... I guess you get one free shot, My least favorite moment of the night, honestly, was Jordan Martinook taking a free shot at Lee Hudson.
4: Yeah.
3: They're up one goal in the third period. It's a one-goal game, and this guy's saying, and he knew he was going to get a penalty, and he didn't care. He didn't care because they are not scared of the Canadians' power play.
4: Yeah, but I don't know what
3: that was a very telling moment, I thought, in that game.
4: But what does that do to the narrative, right? So many people, they will argue for a certain player. Last night, the Canadians had the Jacki Bros, Anderson, and Struble in the lineup.
3: Are we still
4: on the ice?
3: Are we still debating? I know NHL players say it all the time. They're always trying to reinforce that narrative that guys aren't going to take liberties because blah, blah, blah, blah, blah. We know that this is not true. We know this. It's just not true.
4: I'm with you. Yeah, that's why you bring up these examples to dispel that kind of... line of thinking that, a grown man on another team is so scared that he's not going to take a run at a star player. That's always targeted. Lane Hudson's awesome, though.
3: Yeah. Even he, though, nothing he could do last night.
4: What do you think of those, the new commercial he's in there with Ivan Demidov?
3: I tune it out. I don't know.
4: You do, yeah?
3: Yeah. They're pumping iron or something and selling tickets.
4: Yeah. They're on a bike and they're lifting weights.
3: They had one last year, too.
4: Yeah, same company, yeah.
3: I start the game late when I've
4: I
3: got my kids
4: and
3: stuff.
4: Right.
3: And I wanted to watch all the pregame stuff, so it was particularly late last night, so it enables me to skip through the commercials most of the time. So I haven't seen... What, are you a fan, not a fan?
4: I think it's cute. I don't mind it.
3: That's nice. Well, get used to watching it.
4: I watched the game on RDS last night.
3: Yeah.
4: Yeah.
3: It's nice.
4: Yeah.
3: What?
4: I'm just going to play nice with our colleagues, you know?
3: Oh, jeez. What, Sean didn't like, he didn't like the first intermission. He thought it was a bit much. We'll be back in a few moments.
4: Come on. Come on.
3: We'll be back in a few
4: 3-2
3: moments.
4: 3-2 Habs lead.
3: How dare you impugn? You didn't want to hear more about the glory days of Benoit Brunet and Junior after watching that period of hockey? We'll be back in a few moments, and when the morning show continues, we'll wrap things up with the last... Oh, yeah, we got a Metropolitan rustproofing to give away. Huh?
4: Just open up the phone lines. Just give it away.
3: We're going to take calls?
4: No, no, just...
3: Give us a call. You want
4: in honor of Benoit Brunet there.
3: Yeah, yeah. Keep your car from breaking down the way his body so
4: frequently. Son of a... Oh, no.
3: I'm kidding. I'm kidding. I'm kidding. I hope that that's all in good fun. With a Metropolitan rust-proofing treatment. We'll give it to caller number in honor of Benoit Brunet. You want to do 17 or 22?
4: I was going to say 22. That's the first number I think of with him.
3: Caller number 22 for a Metropolitan rust-proofing treatment before... we come back and tee up today's ball games next year on The Morning Show.
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22: We have an incident on the Metropolitan West at Christophe Colomb. Traffic backing up from Vio, then it slows at Lacadie to Stinson. Northbound to Carey moves well. Southbound side heavy to Jean Talon. It backs up on the eastbound Trans-Canada at Côte de Liesse. And heavy for the Champlain Bridge from before the tracks because of an earlier incident. Ends today. 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I'm Debbie Marcellos from the CJAD 800 Traffic Center.
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12: 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TSN 690.
3: Hey, hey, welcome back. It's final moments of the program. Sean, something's going to happen today that I think we can safely say will not happen again until next year, until baseball starts again. And that's that there's going to be four baseball games on the same day.
4: Right.
3: Four playoff baseball games on the same day. In the case of the National League Division Series, it's game four in both series. And in the case of the American League Division Series, it's game three. It starts with the Cleveland Guardians looking to stave off elimination against the Chicago White Sox. The White Sox looking to clinch a playoff series at home for the first time in 120 years. It was 1906, and the Chicago Black Stockings were
4: I took the automobile.
3: No, I don't think. I don't even think he did back
4: no,
3: then.
4: No, they didn't have. They weren't buggy. Rolling off the Ford assembly
3: line.
4: Sure,
3: they were, but they were very hard to get.
4: Yeah, yeah, yeah.
3: And everything took so long then. You know, like when the Civil War, it was like the War of 1812. It's one of my favorite examples of this, right? The War of 1812 ended, and then came the Battle of Little Bighorn,
4: right?
3: Like weeks after the war had ended, because word had not yet reached the people out there. I may be off historically, but that's how it was back then.
4: What do you mean it ended?
3: Cleveland, Chicago, that's at 4. So we get going at 4, and then 6 o'clock, the Dodgers look to finish off the Braves after Yoshi Yamamoto went off on the Braves, mowed down 10 guys, and he did what he does in the playoffs and has done his entire career. 8 o'clock, it's the Yankees trying to stay alive for their part against the Tampa Bay Rays, this time at Yankee Stadium. They dropped the first two games, and the story was their sloppy defense yet again.
4: Yep.
3: And then the nightcap, the Milwaukee Brewers will look to finish off the San Diego Padres because they were unable to do so yesterday. And we'll see. The Padres have been electrifying, really, in these playoffs, and it's a great venue for baseball there in San Diego as well. The fans, so passionate, so it's going to be a lot of fun. That's what's kind of on. I think those are the, if I am going to watch some sports today, it's going to be about as baseball focused as I've been for a while. There's no NFL game. The Habs aren't playing.
4: Yep.
3: The game of the night in the NHL, is it Sidney Crosby and Alex Ovechkin meeting for the third to final time? It just may be. So that's happening. And ticket prices apparently for Capitals games have
4: I bet
3: risen exponentially as people scramble for their final chance perhaps to see him play. There's only 3 games on the NHL schedule, though. There's that one, Avalanche, Jets, and the Jets, eh?
4: Yeah.
3: Off to a decent start.
4: Yeah, a little rallying cry here in the early goings.
3: And the Ducks and Oilers meet in the late game tonight.
4: Right.
3: So that's it for hockey. We'll be back tomorrow. That's Wednesday night hockey, by the way, on Amazon. So,
4: which game? The Penguins?
3: Avalanche, Jets.
4: Okay.
3: Yeah. We'll turn it over. Programming note, by the way, offside with Eric Macromella tonight with special guest Brian Burke.
4: Yeah, yeah.
3: Who I think we can safely say will not be wearing a tie for that appearance. So don't miss that with Eric this evening. Campbell versus Gallo, pick up where we left off next here on The Morning Show.
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10: Campbell versus Gallo. New year, new slogan.
11: There, there, there. It's okay. Daddy's here. Daddy's got you.
14: Hey, Dad? 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
10: Campbell versus Gallo. 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
8: Gallo, why are you dancing? 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
30: You're weird.
8: You're weird for thinking it's weird. 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
30: 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Ba, ba, ba, ba, ba.
31: When Action Campbell's a pretty good parent, look at the great job he did with me.
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12: Campbell versus Gallo. Time to begin.

0: Oh, let's go. Happy Wednesday. It's Campbell versus Gallo on TSN 690. How you feeling this morning after the home opener at the Bell Center last night? We'll dive into that with a five-minute post-game show. Editor headlines. We already gave yesterday's Ovi and Out with Alex Ovechkin. Do we have any other Ovechkin editor headlines? Brian Hayes, TSN Overdrive. The coach, John Goins, who spent 4 hours with Melnick and Luka yesterday. See if he wants to do a little bit more with us. Habs lunch, and then we'll talk a little NFL with our good friend Tanner Marsh in the final hour. I'm Sean Campbell alongside Mitch Gallo. It's Campbell versus Gallo. How you doing, Mitchy?
1: I'm doing all right, Sean. Always fun to be at the Bell Center. I know it wasn't the result Canadians fans wanted for the home opener against the Carolina Hurricanes. But I was entertained. Saw 10 goals. And I enjoyed the opening ceremony. And I'm happy that hockey has returned to Montreal for the season. But no, I'm doing well. And Campbell, it's a lot of home dates coming up here for Montreal. And, you know, last week, the Canadians had the game on Tuesday. And then we had to sit on that game until Saturday. So a lot of the talking points remained the same. Yeah. And there was no advancement. I think that Canadians are going to be happy after what happened last night against Carolina that they get right back in the saddle on Thursday. And they take on a Nashville Predators team on Thursday that coughed up a 3-0 lead to the Maple Leafs and lost in overtime. So a Predators team that's there for the taking. Last night, I know people were very upset when I was hosting the Del Mar postgame show. Very upset. People were all ready to panic.
0: Yeah, well, that's, again, the ones that are vocal are going to be upset.
1: Yes.
0: There's nothing, you know, I don't think you can be vocal and happy after yesterday's performance, though.
1: I don't know about happy. And I don't mind when people are vocal. But, Campbell, that's a really good team that they have in Carolina. And they play a style that's extremely hard. And matchup-wise, it's not a good matchup. For Montreal. But it's a very long season, and luckily you don't have to play Carolina 84 times. You play them 3 times, and one of those times is already out of the way. So they'll regroup for the game against Nashville on Thursday. But I'm looking forward to getting into all the sports, including what happened last night between the Canadians and Hurricanes. I look forward to talking a little Major League Baseball with you. You know, tomorrow we get to week 5 in the National Football League. I haven't spoken to Tanner Marsh since I've been back, since he was on vacation last week.
0: Yeah.
1: So a lot to get to between now and 2 o'clock, plus editor headlines, because it's a Wednesday. You talked about Ovi and Out.
0: Yes.
1: As a headline that you came up with.
0: No, I didn't come in. That was like on NHL.com.
1: Oh, was it? Okay. I didn't write any about Alexander Ovechkin.
0: No, nor did I.
1: Okay.
0: I could come up with one, though, if you want. I think I just did in my head.
1: Okay.
0: Let me just... done. Done. I'll bring it to you later.
1: Okay.
0: I just wrote it right now. Just wrote it. Editor headlines, you can send in yours at 11690 or use the TalkBack, as we always keep that open throughout the show on the iHeartRadio app. But Mitch, before we get into the 5 minute post game show and recap the game that was, you were there for the home opener. I wanted to. I was busy, you know, the three boys were all at home last night. So I decided to watch the games with my boys, and I enjoyed that aspect. If I could have went to the home opener, I don't think I could have afforded that many tickets, even though one of them could have probably just sat on my lap. I decided to watch it from my couch. I also got to watch baseball at the same time, so I was keeping the Dodgers game and the Braves game on the secondary screen while I was watching the Montreal Canadiens. Enjoyed Major League Baseball yesterday, but you were there, you were in the building. Your takeaways, we did a whole thing about the opening ceremony and how you feel and what do you do. Well, you know, you were there.
1: Mm-hmm. What do you want to know?
0: Give me out of 10. You've watched how many of these? I don't know, 15, 12, whatever.
1: Something like that.
0: Home openers. Give me a rating out of 10.
1: 6.
0: 6?
1: 5.
0: Okay.
1: Average.
0: Okay.
1: Nothing stood out to me. It wasn't bad or anything. It wasn't bad. It was fine. Maybe I'm a little bit jaded, right? Because I've seen so many. And I don't know what you're supposed to do, really, to top what you've done in years past. But I thought it was pretty simple. Pretty simple to the point. Introduce the players, and away we go.
0: I did see a torch.
1: There was no torch. There was no connection to the past. There was no look ahead to the future and a potential 25th Stanley Cup. It was introduce the players and let's get this game going. Nothing special about the ceremony. And look, Campbell, like when I say that, I'm so hesitant, right? Mm-hmm. Because I know that there's a lot that goes into the production, and I know that there are people that work very hard to make it all come together. Mm-hmm. And I don't want to dump on anybody's work because everybody's doing their best, and it's not an easy thing to do. It's just, what are you supposed to do to come away with the wow factor? You know, it's hard at this point. It's hard. They've done just about everything. So sometimes maybe less is more, and there's no problem with a little simplicity. I didn't walk away thinking, oh, man, that was terrible. That was bad. No. I didn't leave the Bell Center saying, man, that reminded me of Toronto last week. That's not what happened. I thought the best moment was maybe when Martin St-Louis was introduced, because they really let the camera stay on him and let him have that moment from the fans that gave him the ovation. You know, you could see the, I wouldn't say he was tearing up, but you could see the eyes, you could see the emotion in Martin St-Louis, all that stuff. So that was pretty cool. And, you know, I thought it was nice when they brought out, you know, some of the fan favorites specifically. You know, Lane Hutson got a nice pop, Nick Suzuki got a nice pop, Yvonne Demidov, part of the Scratches, got a nice pop, Jakub Dobesh.
0: Big pop
1: for him. Some of the fan favorites.
0: There was smattering of boos for Kreider, as predicted, Mitch.
1: I didn't hear it, but I kept my headset on.
0: Yeah.
1: Victor Finley and J.P. O'Connor took their headsets off specifically to listen to the Chris Kreider.
0: It wasn't much.
1: They said they heard something.
0: But it was a smattering that would get drowned out.
1: I'll take their word for it.
0: Yeah.
1: And I'll take your word for it. I didn't hear it.
0: Okay. So you're just holding steadfast on that one a little bit.
1: Wow.
0: But I mean, you know what? I'll tell you,
1: booing Chris Kreider, I feel stupid.
0: I wasn't in the building. Okay, I told you I wanted to be in the building, and I do enjoy it. I did enjoy the players introducing the staff members, and I love them just dropping the nicknames, because everybody on staff has different nicknames, and they had the leadership group, like Anderson, Matheson, and Suzuki introduce the secondary staff there. I thought that was I like the nod to Hockey Quebec, and you had the bunch of kids that came out. That they were able to go out there for the anthem. Player introductions, like you said, the video montage to, as I call it, the Spider-Man theme. If you remember the credit scene from one of the Spider-Man, I think it was Homecoming, that was very similar. So someone saw that and used that. I know my son Leaf enjoyed that. He's like, ooh, you know. But yeah, I thought it was fine. I don't think it was, you know, Montreal fans, you mentioned it. They love seeing the connection to the history. They love seeing the connection to the torch and the times that were to the times that will be. Didn't have that, so I think that's what left some Habs fans wanting more. I'm fine the way they did it, though. I don't know about that. You know, I know that there's a historic significance, that little song with the kids singing on the Habs bench. I didn't see the tie-in from that song into, like, they went from that original, like, it was like 50-year-old written whatever, that right into Blitzkrieg Bop. Like, I was like, where's the connection there? That was the one. That's probably the only thing I was like, where did that come from?
1: Well, I'm sure there's somebody out there that can answer it.
0: No, but like, I understand. I'm not saying that doesn't have the significance.
1: I could do the deep digging for you.
0: I know, but I feel like there was like, they did that. Okay, cool. But I thought that was going to lead to something. And then it just led to, you know, Spider-Man credits.
1: See, I wasn't aware of the Spider-Man thing.
0: Like, if I show you the Spider-Man credits, you'll be like, the graphics, the song, the way that it's done is exactly the same.
1: Spider-Man, maybe my least favorite of the action heroes.
0: Okay.
1: So, I don't know too much Spider-Man.
0: I'm a huge Spider-Man guy.
1: Yeah.
0: If I were to rank my superheroes,
1: yeah,
0: and this goes back to prior to the MCU universe, this goes to me reading comic books. Thank you, Donald, my brother, for introducing me to comics. The comic books, when I went to the comic book store that I bought, were Spider-Man and the Hulk. Those were my two go-tos. I know you're a Batman guy.
1: Definitely a Batman
0: like,
1: guy.
0: Did you have Batman comics?
1: Maybe a
0: Batman
1: few.
0: Comics are phenomenal. Phenomenal.
1: Like actual comics books.
0: Comics, graphic novels, you could go down that route.
1: I didn't really collect that stuff. I was more into the cartoon and television show than I was the actual comics.
0: Batman, the Batman,
1: video games.
0: The Batman cartoons movies. Back from there were phenomenal too.
1: Yeah.
0: Some really good stuff.
1: Because I loved, when I was a kid, one of my favorite movies was Batman Returns.
0: And classic.
1: Because I was a little young for Batman.
0: Mm-hmm.
1: I didn't see it, but when it first came out, I was a little bit young.
0: Yeah.
1: But then Batman Returns, because it's almost, Batman Returns, if you remember, Campbell, it's almost like a Christmas movie.
0: Yeah.
1: Like, is Die Hard a Christmas movie? Everybody has an opinion.
0: Yes.
1: Is Batman Returns a Christmas movie?
0: Yes.
1: Right?
0: Yes. Gremlins, Christmas movie. 100%.
1: Mm-hmm.
0: 100%. Yes. Yes to all of that.
1: So, goes to that movie, and then I also, as a kid, I know was not a good movie. But as a kid, you don't know that.
0: Yeah.
1: Batman Forever.
0: Oh.
1: Seal. Ba-da-da-da-da-da-da-da-da-da-da.
0: So good. The movie, so bad, you know. I think it was Batman Forever, and that's the one with George Clooney, right?
1: No, Batman Forever, unless I'm mixing up my Batmans. Now, it's the one I'm thinking about is the one with Val Kilmer.
0: There's Batman and Robin. George Clooney, I think, was Batman and Robin, and then it was Batman Forever.
1: I think Batman and Robin came out after Batman Forever.
0: Yeah.
1: And it was... I believe the Clooney one is the worst one.
0: I've clumped those two together.
1: Right.
0: I have kind of clumped
1: But here's the thing with Batman
0: together.
1: Forever. Like, it should have been amazing. That was an all-star class. Cast. You have Arnold as Mr. Freeze.
0: Mm-hmm.
1: And you have Jim Carrey as the Riddler. Come on.
0: These two of my favorites. You tell me that Arnold's in a movie or Jim Carrey's in a movie, I would watch it.
1: Should be good. Anyways, as far as the Ramones playing on the loop, I'm guessing much like Bulls on Parade and the Coldplay song Fix You, you just need a song that you can have a guitar riff that plays on a loop.
0: Yeah,
1: maybe it's not more complicated than that, Cam. Maybe there's no significance other than the da na na na na na na na na. You could just do it over and over and over again and over and over and over again.
0: Well, they should have went with.
1: I don't know if this would work on a loop.
0: No.
1: No.
0: That's the one you wanted.
1: That's what I was looking for. Baby! Sorry.
0: Sorry. I do have that.
1: Yeah! That's what I'm talking about.
0: So you were Batman. When you were a child, what was your superhero of choice? Since we were talking about the Spider-Man theme intro by the Montreal Canadiens.
1: I mean, you know, Campbell, if we're talking about superheroes and comic books.
0: Mm-hmm.
1: Batman is number two for me.
0: Okay.
1: Nothing tops the Ninja Turtles. I was a kid of the 90s. If you're a kid of the 90s, if you're my age, I'm 40. I'm a man. Mm-hmm. I'm 40. If you're a kid of the 90s, Ninja Turtles swept the nation back in the early 90s.
0: It's funny. They don't really get looped into superheroes.
1: But it is, right?
0: I'm not saying that they're not.
1: It started with a comic book.
0: But they don't get looped into the superhero conversation.
1: Is it because they're a group of four?
0: Yeah. I'm not telling you they're not superheroes. You know, I grew up on Transformers. Transformers is my jam. You know? Optimus Prime all day, baby. But if you're, you know, the superhero world, you know, Spider-Man, the Hulk, Captain America, Batman, Superman, blah, blah, blah, blah, blah, blah. Not many people put the Ninja Turtles into the superhero world. I'm not saying your answer is wrong.
1: Just saying.
0: Yeah. You can let us know what your superhero of choice. But, Mitch, there was a game last night. Would you like to... Would you like to get things going?
1: Do we have enough time? That's what I'm going to ask you. Do we have enough time?
0: Well, we have to do it quickly.
1: Because there's 10 goals, and we got 5 minutes.
0: Doesn't mean we have to get to all of them.
2: Hurricanes come back in. Jackson Blake, nifty pass, goes right to Miller with a shot. That's stopped by Dolbish. Traffic in front, another try, and they score. Jackson Blake just zips the puck on net. Taylor Hall was down in front. It beats Jakub Dobish on the blocker side of the Carolina Hurricanes. Don't take long to strike in this contest, about 2.5 minutes in.
0: Yep. Welcome to the home opener. You're down 1-0. I do like the bounce back from the Canadians.
2: Far side now, Alexandre Texier through the slot. There's low shot, stopped by Bossy Rino, scores! Crosses into the Carolina zone with Kreider and Caulfield. Hurricanes pick it up, then gave it away. Suzuki shot, scores!
0: So the Habs were trailing, but bang, bang, they take a lead, and they were in control-ish for stages of that first period.
1: Yeah, you know what? On the first goal by Bolduc, Canadians kind of looked like they're taking the Carolina Hurricanes approach. Mm-hmm. I like the work by Texier Campbell. Texier with a couple of points in that one.
0: I liked him yesterday.
1: Bolduc ends up capitalizing. Nice to see him score on Bell Center Ice since he didn't get one until December 18th on home ice last year. And then for the Suzuki goal, follow the bouncing puck. A nice bounce, but Montreal bounced back from that 1-0 deficit early.
2: Here goes Bolduc left side, moves it in, and tried to center it for Newhook. It ends up wide of the net. Now here's Bolduc, far side, out in front, scores!
3: Bolduc is going to start, and he's going to finish this play. He gets it along the wall, chips it into the far corner, and there is a breakdown in the coverage. You can see the press with Carolina. There is a loose puck. Everybody charges in, but as that puck gets fed back out to Bolduc, he finds himself in all kinds of space over to Bussey's left, and it's a quick move from his backhand to his forehand. Clinical finish. Slides it just under the blocker into the net. First power play goal of the year. Goal number 2 on the season for Bolduc, and the Canadians restored the lead.
0: Yeah, there you go. He gets his second of the game on the power play, getting the job done. Zachary Bolduc, well on his way to 20. Mitch, I realize I don't have a Zachary Bolduc goal song. We may have to do that today.
1: Are you serious? How is that possible?
0: We didn't get one
1: scored
0: last year.
1: Scored 12 last year. There was ample opportunity to do
0: it. I'm just throwing that out there. But great start this season for Bolduc. Again, secondary scoring for the Canadians is good.
1: And who would have thought the Canadians got one power play goal in the game last night, and it comes off the stick of Bolduc, who's on the second wave.
0: To the second period.
2: Carolina Hurricanes pick it up, and here goes Ehlers to center. Off to Aho, down the wing, and he scores!
0: Yeah, power plays going Carolina's way. They get their power play goal. Everything is tied up at 3, and the back and forth affair is in full swing. And then later in the second period,
2: Hurricanes play it into the Montreal zone. Dobson comes out in front, backhand for Jankowski, and he scores. Mark Jankowski alone in front off a broken play, and he'll beat Dobish high on the glove side to give Carolina the 4-3 lead.
0: Another one of those goals that Canadians had the puck, turned it over, the puck got down low, they left the front of the net completely open because they thought they had possession of the puck.
1: I mean, you're so right, Campbell. That really highlights what went wrong in this game for Montreal. It was puck management, and it was turnover after turnover after turnover. And when Montreal turned over the puck, Carolina definitely made them pay.
0: Yeah, and that led to the third period of Canadians. It started the first two periods, then it settled down. Mitch, how much of that game felt like the playoffs last year once the game settled down after about 35 minutes?
1: I mean, that was one of the themes on the post-game show from our listeners, Campbell. A lot of our listeners said this was a deja vu. This was feeling what we saw in the playoffs all over again.
2: Canes hold it in. Here's a hard drive. Slavin shot, rebound, they score! And Taylor Hall, who had the shot fall right in front of him, puts the rebound between the wickets of Jakub Dobish, and it's a 5-3 Hurricane lead.
0: Boy, does I know Taylor Hall has bounced around his NHL career. Boy, does he look good with Carolina.
1: It just fits.
0: I can't believe he's only like a handful of games away from 1,000 in his career. To me, Taylor Hall still screams youth, but not the case anymore. Perfect fit with Carolina.
1: Yeah, I don't know about screaming youth to me.
0: But just in my mind, I know he's not. Well, they're all kids to me.
1: And I have to say, Campbell, I didn't love Jakub Dobish on that one specifically. And I thought Dobish, again, had a second consecutive game now where he's out of control. He's out of control. He's swimming. He's over-challenging. He's over-aggressive. And I think the coaching staff is going to have to reel him back in here if he's going to find his game.
0: Well, speaking about finding his game, I thought maybe this could be a little bit of a turning point because you and I were texting throughout the game about Juraj Slafkovský's struggles in this game on the power play, turning over the puck on the boards, at the blue line, and then he finds the back of the net.
2: 6-on-5 for Montreal. Here's Suzuki up high with a shot, and off the crossbar, stays out, rebound, scores! Cleans up the mess in front. And the Canadiens, with a netminder pulled, are back to within one.
0: So I see him score. I go, okay, this is something. If they don't tie, there's something Slafkovský can build on. But then, Mitch, we get into when they pull the goalie again, 6-on-5.
2: Back up to center. Here goes Juraj Slafkovský. Stopped at the blue line by Slavin. That could be trouble. Aho the other way. Cross ice. Svechnikov with the empty net, and he seals it. With a minute 15 to go, the Carolina Hurricanes put in an empty netter to make it 6-4.
0: I felt that play summed up Slafkovský's game. Came across the blue line, turned over the puck, led to the empty netter, trying to do a little bit too much with the puck. No Demidov in this game. Situation, maybe he would have had the puck at that situation. They zoom into Slafkovský's face. And then right away, he swears and goes, move it! Meaning he's telling himself he's got to move the puck.
1: Well, Campbell, there's no way to sugarcoat it. Slafkovský had a terrible game. I know he scored. It doesn't erase everything else that happened in the game when the puck was on Slafkovsky's stick.
0: So it ends up being a 6-4 final.
2: Faceoff glove-hand side on Brandon Bussey. The Canadiens win it. One last try from Hudson. Blocked. Deneau got the follow-up shot through. Pad save made. And that's going to be all tonight as the Montreal Canadiens fall to the Carolina Hurricanes in their home opener by a final score of 6-4.
0: And that is your 5-minute postgame show courtesy of Campbell versus Gallo.
1: And we have the 5-minute postgame every day after a game here on a Campbell versus Gallo. Some of the highlights there, some of the lowlights. And the Canadiens now 1-1-1 to start the season. Losing to Carolina 6-4.
0: But a bunch of home games coming up. Nashville, Detroit, two teams that you would think that the Canadiens can find their legs a little bit. But if we're going to look at the first three games of the season, yes, they got that win. And then they picked up a point on the road in Pittsburgh and losing this game. Not great. Not bad. But definitely could be better. Very sloppy turnovers. I mean, I think Dobson was credited with 4. I was looking at that just with the giveaways. They list 1 on Slafkovský, but I feel like there was like 5 on the power play. Errant passes, not on the mark, putting his teammates in bad positions. So there's stuff to grow on here. And I know that there's lots of discussion points. One of them could be maybe you need to put Slafkovský back with Caulfield and Suzuki sooner rather than later.
1: Well, they tried it in the third period, right? Mm-hmm. That was the desperation move by Martin St-Louis. And Campbell, look, I really like Juraj Slafkovský as a player. I do. And I think he's a big part of this Montreal Canadiens team. But I don't think he can be the guy on a line by himself. Now, not a lot of help last night. You have Kirby Doc on the other wing. Doc was invisible. And when you noticed him, he was turning over the puck. So it's not like Doc is going to be very complimentary for Juraj Slafkovský. And Alex Newhook is just, you know, tasked with doing all the heavy lifting defensively and covering the most ice because he's the best skater on that line. And I don't think Slafkovský is the type of guy who can just be by himself the guy who dominates play, right? He needs a little bit of help. And now you take out Demidov, and your options are a little bit limited. It does show you, though, Campbell, the Demidov injury, how the Canadiens are a little bit thin. Like, they have so many players that are really nice and can jump up and spot duty, but I don't know if they have anybody that can really do it for a long period of time, a good stretch. Now, it'll be helpful to get Kapanen back, and I really hope we don't see Doc on that second line ever again. Like, there are some things that you can overreact to. And I say, it's early, be patient, no need to overreact.
0: This is not one of them?
1: Like, even, like, I was saying I wanted to see Slafkovský on the top line after the first game in Toronto when the top six was quiet, right? But I understood everybody that countered by saying you need to be more patient, give Kreider a chance on the top line. I understood that. I don't understand any argument to keep Doc on the second line. I've seen enough. I've seen enough.

0: run. Freddie Freeman around second, waves to the Dodger pen. Second home run of the inning for the Dodgers, make it 3-0.
1: Yeah, 3-0. They win 3-1. Yamamoto just put his playoff hat on and was ready to go. Chris Sale was solid. I mean, he had 6 strikeouts in the first 2 innings. They push Ohtani down in the lineup. He's now 2-for-10 in the playoffs. There was a great moment in the first inning where he had 2 guys on and there's 2 outs. Mitch, I thought that, you know, I talked about a big moment for him. He didn't need to. Other guys stepped up. Dodgers pulled out a big win with Sale on the mound on the other side. Could be a real turning point in the series. Can't wait for game 4.
2: Well, Kamel, I mean, there's so much in this game. So we mentioned it yesterday, the pitching matchup of Yamamoto and Sale. And you said Sale was good, right? Sale was good. Yamamoto was better. Yamamoto goes 7 innings, allows 1 run on 4 hits, and struck out 10.
1: Yeah.
2: And
1: he had his stuff early, too.
2: And here's the thing about Yamamoto. He also delivered in big spots. So the Braves had the bases loaded in the 3rd inning, and they had the bases loaded in the 5th inning with 1 out. And in those 2 situations, they came away with only 1 run in the 5th. Their only run of the ballgame. Atlanta finishing 0-for-6 with runners in scoring position, and they struck out a total of 12 times with runners in scoring position, and they just managed 5 hits. So Yamamoto is the big story, and we knew it when we saw the pitching matchup. 4th inning changed everything, right?
1: Mm-hmm.
2: We talk about Sale being good. Yes, he was good, but the 4th inning he allowed 3 runs over... he allowed 3 runs over 5 innings. He struck out 7. So Yamamoto was better. The other thing that was fun, Campbell, was seeing Freddie Freeman homer in that ballgame.
1: Mm-hmm.
2: Because Freddie Freeman obviously played 12 seasons in Atlanta, and that was his first postseason game back in Atlanta. So I'm sure that was a big home run for him where he won the 2021 World Series. It was also his 18th career postseason home run, which puts him at 10th all-time in Major League Baseball history.
1: That's so impressive.
2: And I know some of those numbers you have to watch out for, right, because of expanded playoffs and guys in this generation get to play more playoff games.
1: 18 home runs in the playoffs.
2: For sure.
1: Yeah.
2: For sure. Especially, you know, compare them to the other modern players. So kudos to Freddie Freeman. Kudos to the Atlanta Braves for getting it done in Game 3. And now we'll see what happens as both NLDS series are 2-1 with a team having a chance to come back into it. We could get into Milwaukee, San Diego a little bit here if you want.
3: And Duhar swings, breaks his bat, grounds it to Bogarts. Funny hop, Pratt has it, low throw, not handled by Bowers. Here comes Bogarts, throw to the plate, he's safe! Padres extend the lead, it's 4-2. Bogarts screened the infielder, and that was the difference in the wild throw.
1: Wild and wacky baseball, this was the ended up being the game-winning run. Xander Bogarts is on second. And the hit comes, it's a grounder to short, but it's broken bat. So the bat's coming at Bogarts and Pratt, the shortstop, at the same time. Bogarts trying to play shield and screen, don't get hit by the ball, but disrupt the shortstop a little bit. It kind of is underthrown one hops. Actually, weirdly, I don't know if you watch this, Mitch, to a T, where it bounced where the grass meets the dirt, means it doesn't bounce as normally as it would for the first baseman. He drops it. Bogart doesn't stop, keeps running home. Play at the plate ends up being the winning run. I mean, a very wacky game-winning run in the 6th inning.
2: Oh, wild pitch. And, you know, it's Milwaukee helping out the San Diego Padres in that one. And I was listening to the game on the radio driving home, actually, from the post-game show. And when I was driving home, Cronenworth hit the home run in the 5th inning, which I thought was going to be the turning point because it broke the tie. And then, you know, Milwaukee comes back. And
1: they don't go away, man.
2: Well, they've trailed in every game so far in the series, and they've won 2 of the 3 games. Now, one of the stats, Campbell, that I saw them flash in the broadcast yesterday, which I don't know how much stock you put into it, but I know you like looking at home road splits.
1: Yeah.
2: Milwaukee has now lost 12 straight road playoff games.
1: That's nuts.
2: So they're going to have to find a way to win at Petco Park now in the next game if they wanted to advance the NLCS.
3: One thing to remember about Michael King is he induced 22 ground ball double plays, more than any pitcher in the major leagues. That is what he desperately needs right here, right now. First pitch to Yelich after the mound visit, lined

0: Short, Bogarts has it on the short hop, brings it to second, one on to first in time, and a double play to end the game. The ball game is over, and the Padres have a pulse. We'll do it again tomorrow night at Petco Park.
1: Yeah, you know what? Michael King gave the Padres a huge save, and we spoke about it a little bit yesterday. Mason Miller, after trying to get the six out save in game two, was unavailable. So King recorded the final as six outs 2 days after throwing 72 pitches in game two as the starting pitcher. What an enormous ask in a playoff series from Michael King. And he delivered.
2: Wolverine. Mitch. Hell yeah. Teenage Mutant Ninja Turtles for the win. Justin Laval. The Flash was my favorite superhero. The Punisher and Daredevil. I asked you, what was your superhero of choice when you were a child? As the Canadians put the Spider-Man themed intro yesterday. Send it in at 11690. We got our hot topic coming up next. And don't forget, editor headlines before Hockey Heaven at 11. Campbell versus Gallo on this Wednesday.

0: She's Got Game, a weekly show about women's sports with top athletes, coaches, and leaders. 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
1: This week on She's Got Game,
2: Vanessa continues to recover from her concussion live on the air. Which league acronym will she struggle with this week? Tune in to find out.
0: She's Got Game, Saturday afternoon on TSN 690. 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
3: It's an accident on the Metropolitan West at Christophe Colomb. A truck and a car, traffic backing up from Lac Gordaire. Eastbound side of the Met moves well. Northbound to Carrie, not a problem. Southbound side heavy to Jean Talon. Still heavy in from the South Shore at the Champlain Bridge from the tracks. Southbound La Fontaine Tunnel from Sherbrooke because of road work. 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
17: After starting the 2025-26 season as the backup goalie to Sam Montembeau, Jakub Dobish went on to finish his rookie campaign in his best form, posting a 2.66 goals against average and a 908 save percentage in the playoffs, atop of finishing fourth overall in the 2026 Calder Trophy voting, just outside the top three finalists. Now with another full summer behind him, Dobish is ready to pick up where he left off and be a difference maker for the Canadiens between the pipes.
18: Whatever it takes, I will do. Still the same guy until I said it before the preseason, until I retire, I will compete and do everything for his organization. And I will be the same guy no matter what.
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0: Campbell versus Gallo. 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
22: Will Chris Kreider record a power play point tonight?
23: Ooh. I'm going to go with yes.
22: Okay. Because I think odds, and if you do percent, it would be, you know, if we looked at a money line, that would no would be favored versus yes. But I kind of thought you were going to say no because I kind of wanted yes. Is it because you think it's going to be a high-scoring game?
23: I think it is going to be a high-scoring game. But I think the Canadians are going to get it done on the power play specifically tonight. I don't think we've seen the power play click through the first couple games of the season here. And I think tonight is the night that it does.
22: All right, so you have Kreider with a power play point. I do not. That is last bet.
1: Point Campbell.
10: Glorious. No, I will give in. I will give in.
22: Victorious.
11: Got a point.
22: As
11: he got a point, and the game was high scoring.
22: Yeah, well, I'll tell you, as far as your prediction that the Canadiens' power play was going to be a difference maker, 2 5-on-3s. I know one was about 26 seconds, but still 2 5-on-3s with significant opportunity. I thought that's where your Kreider point was
23: coming. I thought it was coming through when I saw the 5-on-3. The first one was like 55 seconds, too.
22: Yeah, at that point, the opportunity in that game, we could start circling the power play if we want to get into concerns for the Canadians. Maybe some text messages coming in about Dobish. Slavkovsky struggled a little bit. Without Demidov, what should the lines look like? You weren't happy with Doc last night. A lot of turnovers from the Montreal Canadiens and the power play with the 5-on-3 opportunities, you would think more than just the one goal from Bolduc, the number one unit, still looking to break the ice. So lots of things to be concerned about, but I'll just take the point for last bet. I'm back up by 14. Up to 360 to 346.
23: Mm-hmm.
22: What is today's hot topic?
23: Well, Campbell, I wasn't sure what I wanted to do with the hot topic, but I don't think there's any better time than now to find us a Zach Bolduc goal song. He scored twice yesterday.
22: I know. Does that work? That's kind of like the Habs intro montage.
23: Yeah, I don't know.
22: I pulled this up because I was showing you the Spider-Man montage to let you know that that's where they got their influence from.
23: Is there a theme song for Dukes of Hazzard? How about that? I don't even have that as an editor headline. How about that? Bolduc's of Hazzard. After he scored twice.
22: You want to use
23: that? Yeah, no, I don't want to use that. I have other stuff written out.
22: The Good Old Boys, I think that's what it's called.
23: Yeehaw!
22: Didn't Dukes of Hazzard get, like, canceled?
23: Why? I don't know. A lot of things got canceled. Don't play it if it got canceled.

0: The Dukes of Hazzard.
1: The Baldukes of Hazzard.
0: The Baldukes of Hazzard. I don't know if this hits.
1: No, okay.
0: I don't know if it hits. I don't know if it hits.
1: Maybe something that sounds similar but's francophone.
0: Like a kind of a Baldukes of Hazzard francophonie.
1: Yeah, francophonie. Hey, oui.
0: The internet can help us on that one.
1: Oh, what was Martin Biron's theme song when he's joined the show?
0: Oh, I have it. That
1: would work, I think, for Baldur.
0: Yeah, but that's Biron's song.
1: You're right. It is Biron's song.
0: I do.
1: Still has a nice ring to it. They can't share. I don't think Martin Biron would mind sharing with Zach Baldur.
0: What is the name of that song? Give me 2 seconds.
1: Come on. Come on, you should know this off the top of your head.
0: No, there's a reason why we have 300 guests and their songs, and I write down their songs so I don't forget.
1: I know, but the Martin Biron one, it stands out among the rest, does it not? I really think it does. But yes, write us at 11690. Your ideas for the Zach Baldukes goal song. Somehow we don't have one, even though he scored 12 goals last year. And is already at 3 on the season. Everybody basically has a goal song. And somehow, a player as significant as Zach Baldukes does not have one. Ridiculous. Write us at 11690.
0: L'Ange de Québec. The Quebec Angel.
1: So this is
0: Zach
1: the Biron
0: Baldukes.
1: One.
0: Yeah.
2: Si j'avais les ailes d'un ange. Yeah.
0: This is Marty's song. And he always loves it when he comes on our show and he's like, you got to remember! Good old Robert Charlevoix. Isn't Robert Charlevoix the guy who did the song at the beginning of yesterday?
1: What song at the beginning of yesterday?
0: Well, when the kids singing, and it was the guy on this big screen. Wasn't that Robert Charlevoix?
1: I don't know. I was busy.
0: No, I think Robert Charlevoix was the guy that wrote the song.
1: Okay. Yeah. I was getting ready for a broadcast at that point. Okay. Or just about to hit the air with the opening theme for Hockey Night in Canada.
0: Okay. I told you, that Robert Charlevoix song, before they hit the Haz montage, I didn't get the connection. So we need a Zachary Baldukes song. Send it in at 11690. Gallo wants a Dukes of Hazzard version, but Quebec. I don't know if there's a version of that. But we trust you to find it.
1: Oh, hey.
0: Hot dog. That reminds me of the Thrashers. Hot dog.
1: Love it.
0: You ready for editor headlines? We don't write the stories. The editor headlines. I wrote one for Ovechkin on the spot, Gallo. We'll see if you like it.
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5: Campbell versus Gallo.
1: It's not that I don't know. 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But
0: yeah.
1: Oh, you said it so beautifully.
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1: I like that.
5: Editor headlines.
0: It's time for editor headlines. We don't write the stories. We just write the headlines for the most part. They're not very good. But sometimes you can get a thumbs up. Mitch, we got three editor headlines each. I told you last minute I wrote one for Ovechkin. It's kind of going to be grouped in with a couple other ones that I have. But would you like to start things off on editor headlines? Send in yours at 11690.
1: Sure, Campbell. I'll start with last night's game between the Carolina Hurricanes and the Montreal Canadiens. It was the home opener for the Habs, and it did not go well, as they lose in a rematch of last year's Eastern Conference Final to the Carolina Hurricanes, a team that eventually went on to win the Stanley Cup. So my headline for last night's home opener at the Bell Center, Campbell: Habs get bell rung in Bell Center opener.
25: I don't think I've ever felt as close to you as I do right. I'm going to make it. This is the greatest thrill of my life. I'm king of the world. Woohoo! Woohoo! Oh,

0: So I'll tell
1: that's
0: you,
1: kind of how the opener went for the Habs.
0: Pretty much,
1: they like, did think they did think they were going to make it at one point.
0: At one point, but then they didn't. I will tell you. I believe that's like season two.
1: It's early. It's early. His voice is even a little bit different. At
0: yeah,
1: that point.
0: I believe it's season two, and that scene is one of the moments that I think propelled The Simpsons to the next level mm-hmm. because of the extended joke and the way that they do things
1: yep.
0: on the show. I'm almost giving it to you because of the throwback of that joke. The headline, the double bell, I'm not sure, but I'm in. Mine is right back. Mine's simple, to the point, you know, to the game last night. Habs get rocked by Hurricanes.
2: No.
0: Don't like the simplicity of it?
1: It's too cliche, too obvious, Campbell.
3: You suck, Campbell.
1: Yep.
3: I'm used to that.
0: All right, go ahead.
1: All right, my next one, Campbell. We haven't spoken about it yet.
0: Yeah.
1: But how about Dylan Larkin?
0: Mm-hmm.
1: Yesterday, he makes his season debut after he was booed when he was introduced as an injured player in the Red Wings home opener. They were booing him. But then he finished the game with a goal, an assist, and a fight. Red Wings beat the Senators 4-2. So, Campbell, my headline for this one, Dylan is larking up the wrong tree.
0: Best thing you ever said, Homer. No one's here to hear it.
4: Sucking up the bush. I guess you might say he's barking up the wrong tree. Bush. There it is, Homer. The cleverest thing you'll ever say, and nobody heard it.
0: Oh, I love that one. Yeah. All right, so you're going Larkin. I'm going Connor Hellebuck. Did you see the interview with Shovel Day Off and Drager earlier this week? Sit down yeah. in Winnipeg.
1: Mm-hmm.
0: And after watching that interview and listening what Shovel Day Off had to say, well, it seems like Shovel Day Off's ready to go to hell and buck again.
5: To the ship.
6: Why don't you just walk? He was only about 20 yards from here.
7: Madam, I am in command now.
8: Such a man. I'd follow him to hell and back, I would.
1: All right.
0: That one hits, too. Makes so much sense. Last one.
1: And, Campbell, my last one. It's from Game 3 last night between the Dodgers and the Braves.
0: Okay.
1: We mentioned the pitching matchup with Yamamoto taking on Sale, and what was a good matchup, but Yamamoto got the better of Sale. So, Campbell, my headline for this one reads, Yamamoto says, Sayonara, suckers.
9: Sayonara, suckers!
0: I like that with the Sale. Very, very well done.
1: That's why I saved it for last. You know what this is from?
9: Sayonara, sucker!
0: My instinct is Platoon.
1: No, get more of a spoof than Platoon, but.
9: Okay. Sayonara, sucker!
1: Your mind is going in the right way, but. Also completely wrong, if that makes sense. 11690, if those out there can tell Campbell who that voice is
0: yeah.
1: and what movie is it from.
9: Okay.
0: So my final one is actually three different headlines, but with the same clip. Does that make sense?
1: Sure.
0: Okay. Three different headlines, three different stories. One is yours right there. Yamamoto was incredible. Versus the Braves. And the Braves were pretty much Yama Oh No.
10: Oh no!
0: Did you see yesterday?
9: Yahoo!
0: You're going to love all of them if that's that. Did you see yesterday? I thought this is incredible. And I wanted this is a pretty interesting story here because yesterday.
11: Con esa zurda. Llena de gol, llena de historia.
0: Sorry, I'm just going to do
11: que
0: this
11: se despide
0: here.
11: El Monumental en vilo. Sacan todos los celulares para firmar este momento y hacerlo eterno. Se viene Messi. ¡Gol!
0: Yeah, Messi scores in his final game with Argentina, right?
1: Yeah.
0: Okay. But on the same day, who is Messi always associated to?
1: Ronaldo.
0: On the same day, there's a story of Ronaldo saying, never play for Portugal again if he's the manager. Mm-hmm. So Messi has this beautiful send-off, scores a goal, everybody's celebrating that moment. And meanwhile, Ronaldo's saying, I won't play, and that's a different kind of ending. So my headline reads, Ronaldo, oh no.
2: Oh no!
0: And my last one, just because you asked for it, Ovechkin calls it a career. Oh no, Ovechkin!
2: Oh no!
0: I had the clip ready to go.
1: I like that.
2: Oh no!
0: So that is your editor headlines. 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
4: There it is, Homer. The cleverest thing you'll ever say, and nobody heard it.
2: Go!
0: The coach, John Goetz, is going to join us for Hockey Heaven at 11. He was in the building last night. Had some power play. I think there might be some issues.
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12: It's heavy on the Met West at Saint-Michel, then Lacadie to Stinson. Northbound to Carrie slows at Jean Talon. 25 south for La Fontaine Tunnel from before Sherbrooke as you merge into one lane for ongoing road work. And we have an incident on the South Shore, Highway 30 east at Chemin-Chambly. Traffic backs up from Highway 10. 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I'm Debbie Marcellos from the CJAD 800 Traffic Center.
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23: How would you just evaluate the team's puck management
24: tonight? It was not good enough. You know, against that team, you can't turn pucks over against that team. 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Maybe you get first touch, maybe you don't, you forecheck. You know, you can't get cute to the neutral zone with them. They reload fast, they stand, you know, it's a well-oiled machine and, you know, too many turnovers for sure.
10: We don't have enough time to list off all the NHL players he's coached. Coach John Goyan.
0: It's Campbell versus Gallo Hockey Heaven at 11. Every Wednesday, we chat with the coach, analysts here, Montreal Canadiens podcast, and co-host on Melnick in the afternoon yesterday. How you doing, coach?
25: I'm good. Just don't get me to broadcast any baseball games and pronounce any pitchers' names.
0: Yeah, that was the first thing Gallo texted me. He's like,
25: I got a few texts.
0: did you have fun not always talking hockey with those guys?
25: Yeah, I mean, to be honest, we did do, obviously, with the home opener, we had a lot of hockey. And, you know, when you got Pierre McGuire, you got Aaron Ward, we got Kirk Muller on, you're going to cover Arpin Basu, like, you're going to cover a lot of hockey. So it was good. And, you know, I had a few, cards up my sleeve that Mitch didn't know, stuff that I had worked on. So it really opened up the conversation. And then eventually a little bit of football, a little bit of baseball.
0: I played a clip coming in. I want to play it again for you because, being a coach, sometimes you just even have to chuckle at the question knowing the answer.
23: How would you just evaluate the team's puck management tonight?
0: That was a rough one on the puck management side for the Canadiens last night.
25: Oh, absolutely. It's, the turnovers on the NHL website said giveaway is 19-15, but again, when you go to analytic platforms, some of them can be grossly exaggerated, and usually what's on the league websites at any level is probably understated at times. It wasn't just that it was the amount of giveaways, is especially the key moments and the key areas in the areas that some coaches would say never land. You know, you never want to turn over the puck there. But again, you also give Carolina a ton of credit because they make you miss a lot. They you hear footsteps, they have great sticks. I even think of the Jankowski goal. You know, people are like, oh, it just bounced over Florian Jacki's stick. Well, Eric Robinson actually just gets that little poke in there and it flips right over his stick. But you know, it led to a lot of other, I guess, warts, if you will, for Montreal.
1: Yeah, you know, you talk about those turnovers and where they turned over the puck and when they turned over the puck. John, I think it's really, you know, the prime example is Carolina's first goal, because I think it's two defensive zone turnovers, terrible spots by Struble and Slafkovský, that starts the whole thing.
25: Yeah, Struble off the rush against, just slaps it to the middle. And, you know, we're working on that with younger kids all the time, just having an understanding of you whack it east-west or you whack it below goal line towards the corners. And it's easier said than done sometimes off a rush. And then I don't think, and especially Kirby Dock, where he was stuck, I don't think anybody knew what Slafkovský was trying to accomplish there. Stick handle through his own players and ended up turning it over. Very, very avoidable.
1: Now, as far as Juraj Slafkovský in general, John, he had a terrible game. And we've seen segments of time where Slafkovský gets into these ruts and looks like he looked last night. How did the Canadians nip this in the bud to make sure that it's not an extended period of time where Slafkovský plays this way? Because we've seen when he starts getting in that mode, it can kind of trickle from game into game into game.
25: Well, this is where you really know the individual player and what they respond to. You know, there's some that just respond to a conversation. There's some that really need to see the video. There's some that are almost overtly accountable and will bring the video and the attention to the issue to the coaches sometimes. So it's going to be somewhere in between that. They'll know Slafkovský a lot better than we do in terms of what makes him tick. You know, and from all accounts over the last couple of years, he seems like a young player that always holds himself to a pretty high standard. I don't expect this to be a prolonged thing, but if it were, this is where the coaching staff would bring him in, and it's all about less is more, you know. And when you're overcomplicating it, like for example that play, that's what's going to hurt you. If you're searching and only hunting for offense, but you're in the D zone, you're going to make mistakes like that. And but I think again, the coaches knowing what makes him tick, they already know what the approach is. And is it give him a little bit of time to breathe, or is it let's tackle it in video, or so on and so forth?
0: How long until he plays with Suzuki and Caulfield every game?
25: Well, you know, what do we say about that second line that was not very good either? And it's something we covered on Mitch Melnick's show yesterday. With Aaron Ward, like, are you going to go top heavy again? And then everybody, all the other three lines have to kind of figure it out. And it's whichever one of those three lines or isn't going, then the other two play a lot more. You know, when does Kapanen come back in this mix? Like, guys have been given an opportunity, right? Like, Doc has been given an opportunity. Newhook's been given an opportunity to play more of a top six instead of a top nine role. And it's not adding up to consistent execution offensively or defensively. And so I don't think it'll be much longer before we see Slafkovský back on that line, unless they say the stopgap might be, and it's not necessarily my go-to, but it might be the Texier goes up there and he goes up there for a week or 2 weeks, and Kreider, Jones, Slafkovský, and then it takes a centerman to play with those two.
1: Which we've seen them do, right? They've played Texier on that line. I'm curious, John, as a coach, given what the Canadians have, and I know what an ideal situation looks like, but based on what they have, do you prefer top heavy or balance?
25: I always prefer playing guys that are on the same wavelength than balance. I think when you try to overdo it with balance, then the top guys get pulled down a little bit. Now, there are moments where for a game or two, there's a, let's say, a third line center or a third line winger has been really, really good. He's on a bit of a heater in terms of just his overall play, and you insert him and they look really, really, really good. But we know it's not necessarily sustainable, but the effort's there, the execution, and then, you know, when the dust settles, they settle back into their third line role, for example. But I'm a bigger fan of getting the players that are on the similar wavelength versus which also works for the fourth line, right? Getting guys like, you know, Jake Evans, Anderson, and Florian Jacki makes sense to me. Now, can they be better? Absolutely.
0: So clearly, we've seen it in the playoffs and now one game in the regular season a year later that Carolina is not a good matchup for the Montreal Canadiens. How do the Canadiens counter that? Because that is clearly a team, if they want to get to the next level, they're going to have to get through.
25: Yeah, it was impressive, again, to watch Carolina, whether it be a little bit in person, and then when I got home and watched it on TV, was how often they're on top of you. You know, everybody can talk about their man-to-man in the D-zone. But Rod Brendamore, knowing Rod a little bit, his number one component is compete. He talks about practicing compete every day. And then obviously there's conditioning. And so they sit on you all over the ice. And until Montreal can figure out that they can't allow Carolina to make it 5 one-on-one situations all over the ice where they're going to have to double up in certain areas, I think that's the only way that they can break those pressure points from Carolina, because it's not just the physicality. It's just the fact that they are always on your back and there's no room to breathe. So that's where Montreal might have to tighten it up and have closer, quick options than trying to spread it out.
1: John, are you a fan of Dobson and Matheson being paired together?
25: Not the way they're playing currently, no. I mean, you look at, the goal we just talked about, Jankowski, right? And I thought Dobson struggled a lot on dump-ins last night, a lot, where he was going to the wall and it wasn't getting up there. And then he'd get a second attempt and he'd go for the wall behind the net and he'd lose that battle. But again, this is the element about Dobson, even with his physical stature, where he needs to be harder to play against when he's going back to play for pucks. I think he has to just be a little nastier. Maybe he's got to slow down on retrieving it a little bit so he can create himself some space, but maybe he sticks a guy a little bit, or a stick lift or a little whack on the shin pads. Like, he's got to make some space for himself. He's a big guy. But currently it's not consistent enough. And I could see, again, they're going to shuffle. They could potentially shuffle, because it's all about putting the best lineup on the ice night in, night out. And that also means potentially shuffling your pairs.
1: Well, Caden Gooley is set to come back soon. Maybe it's tomorrow, maybe it's Saturday, but he's right around the corner. But when you look at the Dobson-Matheson pairing, like, what do you prefer? Is it Matheson-Hudson or Dobson-Hudson? Or are you going to stick with it and go Gooley-Hudson? Like, who plays with Hudson ultimately?
25: Well, when Hudson was a rookie, they would sometimes finish periods with Hudson and Matheson. And it looked really good. And then, remember, Hudson kind of started slow. And then all of a sudden, there was a long stretch where Matheson played with Hudson, and it was good. Like, it was pretty consistent. But they were in that, you know, that growth period where they're still trying to figure out who sits in what chair. I mean, if they don't like the way Matheson and Dobson are playing together, and it's either going to be Dobson with Hudson, because they do that at the end of many periods. At the end of a lot of periods, you'll see Carrier ends up with Matheson and Dobson ends up with Hudson. I actually think that if Gooley is not in the lineup next game, I think we could see that combo. When Gooley comes back, I could see them slotting him in on a third D pair, and you know, maybe it is Matheson on the playing on the right side, right? Because they're short of right-handed shot.
0: All right, let's get the coach, as you've been breaking everything down. One of the problems yesterday is the Canadiens had ample power play opportunities, including a pair of 5-on-3s, one shorter than the other. But power play hasn't really clicked just yet. Why?
25: So we've talked about how they've got somewhat of a unique power play where they shrink the offensive zone. And right now, and again, it's only one game without Demidov, but The play of Demidov and Slavkovsky off the puck, you know, to Hudson's right, where, you know, Demidov goes from the dot to the back post, and Slavkovsky goes from the bumper to floating out to the high flank on the right side. That movement off the puck would keep a lot of teams guessing. Now they don't have that. And then Suzuki and Caulfield obviously have a great chemistry, but I find at times there are moments where the quick strike is available and they're more concerned with getting to their spots and instead of exposing a defender in a two-on-one situation. So I think less rehearsed plays and more of a quick strike mentality can get them out of this funk.
1: Yeah, you know, going back to Slavkovsky, since we're talking about the power play, John, one thing I noticed when Ivan Demidov is on the power play on that right side, like, he is so elusive and dangerous that teams really give him a lot of respect, which actually gives him more time and space because they know if they try to close on him too quickly, he's so good at moving around that, you know, you could get burned and look really stupid really fast. Clearly yesterday, Carolina identified Slavkovsky in that Demidov spot, and it seemed like every time Slavkovsky got the puck, Carolina pounced on him.
25: Yeah, well, he's got that big, long reach, but he doesn't necessarily hold in that position on the flank. He doesn't necessarily have the puck off his hip in a puck protection, because puck protection doesn't just happen along the walls. It happens in open ice as well, and that's where the elusiveness and the quick hands of Demidov, that's where he gets defenders to miss in open ice, is that he could pull that puck way behind his left hip or even pull it off to his backhand over his right hip, and he could still be in quick movements, elusive movements, and still make an elite play. And sometimes Slavkovsky pulls it out to his left, but he ends up getting overextended and really reaching out, exposing the puck. And so when you face a team like Carolina, and there's several others that they're going to face this year, Florida, for example, who they come out and not only do they pressure, but they have unbelievable sticks. And I know this isn't the sexiest part of the game, but this is what makes Carolina so good, is that you take a guy who's 6'4 or a guy who's 5'9, but they extend their sticks in a very precise manner, and they have quick anticipations on when to jump guys on the PK. They're going to isolate a guy like Slavkovsky quickly, and then what happens is then they close the next two options. So then a guy like Slavkovsky is going like, uh-oh, now what, now what, now what? And they force him to make a bad play and turn it over.
0: Are we going to lose you to Melnick in the afternoon?
25: That's up to you. Aren't you the boss?
0: Well, I'm just, I didn't.
1: can you not say that, though, out loud? Hey, like, he's not going to get out of the, he's not going to fit through the door, John. Like, come on.
0: I already can't.
1: Come on. Why do you have to say something like that?
25: Come on. That's the first time I've ever said.
1: never say it again, please.
25: All right. Once every 4 years.
0: Yeah. You sounded great yesterday on Melnick in the afternoon.
1: Look at this. The boss giving you compliments.
0: I thought it was great. I really enjoyed it.
25: See how those things go back and forth.
0: Except you're going to be getting an email about your language.
25: Oh, I know. Don't. No more. I know you guys are going to play it, so just do it.
0: Gallo?
1: I didn't have time to grab it.
0: Oh, you're lucky.
1: Yeah.
0: You're lucky.
25: I was expecting it.
0: Gallo, you texted me and said I had to cut this, so I thought you did it all right. You got off the hook there, John.
25: I thought Pete did.
1: Maybe he did. Did you check, Campbell, if Pete did? Because, John, I'll tell you this. I was really disappointed with the way the New York Yankees played defense when they had Cam Schlittler on the mound.
25: I agree. Hey, got cold. 4 hours in that cold, and my teeth were rattling. Even when Melnick goes, that's not his name, and I said it again, and in my brain I was saying it right, and then he goes, Michael Farber did the same thing, so I'm in good company.
1: There you go.
3: Too bad Henry doesn't have the Red Sox to watch in the postseason.
5: It is. He was very, very, very disappointed. But the Red Sox let two local guys go to the Yankees in Rice and Schlittler, and that sunk
3: almost
5: them.
3: Got it right.
5: Schlittler.
3: No, yeah. Schlittler. It's okay. Michael Farber did it three times.
5: There you go. If he can do it, I can do it.
0: Thanks, Coach.
25: All right. Thanks, guys.
0: We apologize for the fruity language.
1: The fruity language?
0: Is that the way you're supposed to say it?
1: I don't think so. The views and opinions expressed on Campbell versus Gallo.
0: just missing the L. Just missing the L. Our hot topic today.
1: Are there, what other names do you have to be careful when you read them or say them? Maybe people can help us at 11690. By the way, Campbell, 1941 was
0: I saw the tape.
1: Jim Belushi.
0: Yeah.
1: Which came out before Platoon, but it was like a parody on war movies.
0: Yeah, that's kind of... I felt the 70s vibe to it.
1: Oh, yeah, for
0: okay,
1: sure.
0: So that's why I was like... I knew it was... warish, and I guess I'm happy with my answer.
1: I like when you said Platoon. I'm like, his mind is kind of in the right spot.
0: Yeah.
1: But yeah, other names that you struggle with, like John struggles with New York Yankees pitcher Cam Schlittler.
0: Our hot topic today?
1: Our hot topic today. Send us some Zach Bolduc goal song ideas.
0: I have a couple ready to go, and the Heritage Classic jerseys have just been released. Our initial thoughts, Gallo? I'll give it a thumbs up.
1: That's all right. It's kind of like the home opener.
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6: Traffic is pretty light, just a little heavy on northbound DeCary at Jean Talon to board the Metropolitan, eastbound 40 through the DeCary Circle. Busy from Côte de l'Ouest to St. Croix. Westbound side heavy from St. Laurent to Stinson. 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
28: Hey, everybody, how are you tonight? 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
1: Hey, Campbell, one name coming in here at 11690 is a name that, for whatever reason, every time you say it, I cringe. 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And that would be Detroit Red Wings defenseman Justin Falk. I feel like you have trouble saying Falk. Thank you. Cole in NDG who
0: Justin
1: sends
0: Falk?
1: In Justin Falk.
0: Falk? What a goal he scored yesterday. 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

0: annals of live sports. 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
1: Battle off the draw, Canadians win it. Opens up space, passes off in front, they score! Ivan Demidov has tied the game at 5-5 in the final minute of the third.
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0: What the heck is this?
1: It's from La Bulldog.
0: From what, 1941? Same year as the Belushi movie?
1: I think it's from before that. I don't know what year it's from.
0: All I can think of is, like, I'm listening to this, and all I think of is, like, Charlie Chaplin, like, in a movie where he doesn't talk.
1: Yeah. Anyways, that's one of the suggestions coming in for Zachary Bolduc goal songs.
0: By the way, it doesn't have to be something French.
1: Yo, but you asked for a Dukes of Hazzard version.
0: This is not Dukes of Hazzard.
1: All right, well, how about the Eric Lapointe?

0: hit for you?
1: It's not working now.
0: Okay. Little Jean Leloup. I'm just playing what people are sending, Gallo. You asked. Yeah, see, none of this stuff is saying. How about?
2: Voilà mon passeport. Ah, j'arrête de partir.

0: rendre dans le voyage à la supermarché.
1: Supermarché.
2: Ah non. I got how about Billy Joel?
1: Camembert.
3: Ben oui.
2: You get a little Billy Joel? What is that working?
3: What Billy Joel are we talking about?
2: Moving Out.
3: I don't even know if I know this Billy Joel song.

0: Is that
1: That's
0: all
1: what they
0: get?
1: Wanted. They were like, there was a... Sonny, move out to the country. That was for Zach.
2: Yeah, okay. Yeah, someone else had this for Zach, if we're not going to go with Bull Durk.
1: Yeah.

0: Suck it black!
1: But it's not in black.
2: We have some red.
1: Yeah.
2: White and blue.
1: Speaking of red, white, blue, what do you think about the Heritage Classic jersey just being released? Nothing really shocking coming from the Montreal Canadiens side. The Winnipeg Jets will be wearing their old school Winnipeg Jets from the 80s style. But they kind of give the jersey a cuff, like it's an old jersey, like it's a sweater. Look, your thoughts?
2: They're fine. They're not bad. They're not great. They're fine.
1: You're not breaking the wheel here.
2: But Campbell, mm-hmm. I have a hot take for you today.
1: Okay.
2: Tell me I'm wrong.
1: I love doing that.
2: I have a hot take. It is time. Enough time has passed that we can move on from the Robert Lang injury. I'm here to tell you today that it is time to bring back, for one of these games, the barbershop jersey.
1: I don't think they'll ever
2: it
1: do
2: is
1: that.
2: Time to bring back the barbershop jersey. We were at the station launch party.
1: Yeah, someone had one.
2: And someone had one on.
1: And it was ugly.
2: It's not ugly.
1: I hate it.
2: It's different. It's unique. It's part of their history. It's part of the past. Robert Lang hasn't played in the National Hockey League in 20 years.
1: Because he wore that jersey.
2: It was a bad game. You don't have to banish it forever. I'm here to tell you it's time to bring back the barbershop jersey, Campbell.
1: Really?
2: Yeah.
1: That's an awful take.
2: I think it's time.
1: You know what I think about that jersey?
2: No. The reverse retro was way worse.
1: By the way,
2: remember the reverse retro? It was like, oh, now they're 0-12 when they wear that
1: jersey.
2: They'll
1: never wear that one. Yeah. Because Jeff Molson, like, banned it.
2: Now, that one, they
1: Barbershop, I think,
2: they
1: is
2: lost
1: banned.
2: A lot. Yeah.
1: But I believe tomorrow, it's the homegrown series, and teams are going to have to be wearing these jerseys at least once or twice. And every team will have one. So there is another jersey coming. And I've seen some leaking jerseys. And some of them are ugly as can be. But it's for the kids, if you remember. Mm-hmm. I might get my kids to review them.
2: Okay. I'm all for the ugly jersey. I liked the LA Kings Burger King jersey. I liked the New York Islanders Fisherman jersey. What other really ugly jerseys can you think of, Campbell?
1: I think the
2: Vancouver Canucks V.
1: By the way, the Fisherman jersey,
2: yeah.
1: I believe, is coming back.
2: Yes!
1: Yeah.
2: So the Fisherman jersey's back.
1: Yeah.
2: And the barbershop jersey should be back.
1: Let's see if I can... The barbershop, I don't think it's coming back.
2: Bring back the barbershop. Heck, have Robert Lang come and drop the first drop the opening faceoff in the barbershop jersey.
1: No, thanks. Send in your jersey, your song requests.
2: See? Chris writes in at 11690, Campbell. Very rare good Gallo take with the barber pole jersey. Bring it back! Roberto, editor headline. The Habs look demi-doff without Yvonne in the lineup.
1: Not bad.
2: Somebody else said, I like this. Hold on.
1: Yeah?
2: I like this for a Zach Bolduc goal song.
1: Okay, you got something?
2: I think so. It's one of the soap operas I'm not as familiar with, but I like the tie-in. I like the tie-in here. Better than anything with Zach so far. And don't worry, I promise, we got Brian Hayes coming up from TSN 1050. But how about this for a Zach Bolduc goal song, Campbell? It's the theme song for The Bold and the Beautiful.
1: Front runner. Front runner. Yeah. You get me a soap opera theme song, it's right up there with my wrestling themes.
3: And it's perfect, too, because it's 42 seconds, because then they have to get into the show, right?
1: Oh, yeah.
3: Think about it. Zach Bolduc scores!
1: All right. You ready? Hold on. Can you reset yours?
2: I'm gonna have to reset the song, okay?
1: Okay.
2: Ready? Ready? Three.
1: Hold on. Give me a sec. Dun,
2: dun, dun, dun, dun. Yeah.
4: Far side now. Alexandre Texier through the slot. And his low shot. Stopped by Pasi. Rebound scores!
1: Oh, we have a front runner. Brian Hayes next.
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1: Yeah, so Gallo, I'm pretty sure I got to get the date, but I think the homegrown series for jerseys are coming out, and you said the reverse retros, right?
5: Yeah.
1: And no one liked some of them. They were like, they're stupid, blah, blah, blah, but I always said it was for the kids. Do you remember I got my kids to review them?
5: Yeah.
6: The Montreal Canadiens.
7: Ooh, nice.
8: And I like a lot of blue. There's a lot more blue than usual.
6: Yes. Yeah. Good observation.
7: Yeah, it looks pretty cool.
8: It's kind of like the Weavers, because usually there would be the blue, but now, whoopsies.
6: Well, there you go. It's the reverse retro.
7: Yeah.
8: It's done.
6: Okay.
8: It looks good.
1: Their voices have definitely changed.
7: Yeah.
1: I gotta see if they want to. If we go through them, maybe I'll get them to review these ones. They always say these things are for the kids.
2: So it's 17-14, right? Your kids.
1: It's 16-14.
2: 16-14,
1: and 5 months.
2: You have any of the like Simpsons? Like, we're not supposed to put butter on the milk duds, sir. Yet from either of them?
1: Yes, absolutely.
2: Oh yeah, it happens. Then I want to hear them do this jersey review.
7: I like it that it's dark green and red and makes a good mix.
8: Yeah.
7: It's like if it was a Christmas holiday sweater.
9: 30, 25, 20.
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22: Pivots back in the corner for Roslovic. That's picked off by Stamkos. Roslovic back with it, skipped away from him. Now Roslovic fights to win that puck back and sends it in deep for Matthews. Matthews shoves Stamkos off the puck. Now McKenna with a shot, scores! Gavin McKenna, his first National Hockey League goal!
0: As seen on your television screen, Brian Hayes.
2: Campbell versus Gallo on TSN 690. Good morning, Brian.
23: Hey, boys, how we doing?
2: Doing all right. I'll tell you this. Gavin McKenna last night, he looked nice and rested. Shows he doesn't take any of the optional skates.
23: Yeah, option. He will exercise the option when he needs to. And we greatly appreciate that here in town. And he has, he's been, I guess, a content machine, and that's what comes with being a first overall pick. But that was a big one last night. He scored a beauty and had an assist, and so he's off. You know, he's off the schneid now. He's got a goal. He's got a multi-point game. They got a win, which I think is significant because, you know, if you score your first goal of your career, but then the team ends up losing, you know, you can't rave about it after the game with hockey culture and all that, sports culture in general. So good to see. And now they hit the road. They got a tough roadie. They're in Vegas tomorrow night.
2: Great shot on the McKenna goal. Leafs come from down 3-0 against the Preds to win that game in overtime. We'll see the Preds here at the Bell Center on Thursday. When you talk about first overall pick, Brian, last night in Toronto was about the first overall pick from 10 years ago. Austin Matthews looked like he turned back the clock 2 years.
23: Yeah, that's the best I've seen him play in a long time. Like he was a bull in a china shop last night. Like he 4 points, OT winner. But it was puck battles. Like, he won every single battle. The McKenna goal, he just pushed Stamkos, another first overall pick, who had a great night, just basically almost gave him a stiff arm. It was like a Derrick Henry move. Like, he just said, move, and he won the battle, and he put it on McKenna's stick, and McKenna ends up scoring. He set up Nylander for what would have been the winner as well in regulation, but Nylander was offside after the review. He looked phenomenal, and I think we talked about this last week or the week before. This team, you know, the engine of the team is Austin Matthews, and the only way they're going to go anywhere is if he is in, you know, top form. And he has played really well through 4 games. Last night it finally showed up on the game sheet. You know, he had scored the previous game against Ottawa, but last night he was the clear-cut best player on the ice. Like, he was unbelievable from start to finish in every single situation. And, you know, the goalposts have been moving with him, I would say, leading into this season, and deservedly so, based on the way he's played the last 2 years. You know, his own individual play just has not been overly impressive based on the bar that he has set throughout his career. And a lot of it was injury-related. You know, a couple of years ago, he had a lot of injuries. Last year, obviously, blew out his knee at the end of the year, didn't come back and didn't play again. So the goalposts were starting to shift. You know, like TSN's top 50 list, all of a sudden he was like 14 or 15 on that list. And, you know, so I'm making the argument maybe he's closer to 20 or 25. But last night he looked like a top 10 player in the league. He looked like a top 5 player in the league at times, which is what he's been, you know, in his prime. He's the guy who won a Hart Trophy. You know, he cleaned up Rocket Richard's like it was nothing because he was the clear-cut best goal scorer in the game. So he was great last night. They're 2-2. They had a pretty soft sked. I mean, they, you know, Montreal and Ottawa are good teams, but Islanders and Nashville, not great. They didn't take advantage of an early homestand, but they also didn't blow it away. But now, like I said, now we'll see what they're made of, and we'll see what Matthews has got on the road with different matchups and better teams, because Vegas Thursday, Colorado Saturday, Utah Tuesday. That's as tough as it gets in the league for like a 3-game roadie, at least for Eastern teams going west. But Matthews was phenomenal last night.
1: Brian, I'd love to get some stories in and around the National Hockey League. If there's one team in the National Hockey League that no one feels bad for if they're dealing with injuries, it's the Florida Panthers. But good news, I guess, on the Barkov, it's not season ending, and now Marchand goes down. Tough start for Florida.
23: Yeah, yet they won last night, and they haven't lost the game. I guess they've lost 2 overtime games, but I agree. I mean, Marchand looked really bad, like really, really bad. I'm sure down there they're holding their breath. Clearly, he just returned from injury, and he's a huge part of their identity, even though he's only been there for less than 2 years. But that looked catastrophic. So I'd be very concerned about that. You mentioned Barkov. He's going to return likely by Christmas. So it's going to put an emphasis on the Tkachuks, and Matthew scored the winner last night. Brady doesn't have a point. Like Brady has not contributed really in any meaningful way. I presume I know it's going to get better and that's going to change. To what extent, we don't know yet with that team. But they're a team with a ton of miles on them. You know, like, and Markstrom's been good, was good again last night. I'll believe that when I see it, that Jakob Markstrom's a guy that can carry a team to, you know, win a division like the Atlantic or finish top, you know, first overall in the East or dragged into a cup final. It's always been the one position where I looked at it and said, I don't know if that's going to work. And, you know, Barkov, the injuries are adding up. And if Marchand's done, that's a big, big hole in the lineup. So it's going to put an emphasis on, you know, guys with, again, a lot of miles and guys who have won. And, you know, it's tough to get back. It's tough to rev the engines back up. And against the, like, analytically, they've been great through four games, you know, in terms of expected goals and all that kind of stuff. And again, they're 2-0-2. And I think atop the division right now, and they've only played road games, but it's already starting to hit them with older guys getting banged up. I guess if it was like Florida versus the field, I'm taking the field. I would have taken the field before the season started, but now that we're into the season and the injuries are piling up, I think I'd put even more of an emphasis on this is going to be a grind. Nothing's going to be easy for Florida this year.
2: So we spoke to you last Wednesday about Dylan Larkin and some potential destinations for him, including if he would actually waive to come to Canada, how great a fit Montreal would be. He then goes and gets booed when introduced as part of the injured players Friday at Little Caesars Arena. And last night makes his season debut, Brian. He scores, picks up an assist. Kind of really want him to get the fighting major, but he was mixing it up with Thomas Chabot at the end of the second period. Man, oh man. Cousins and Ridly Greig are just such a pain in the butt from the Ottawa Senators. I understand why everyone on Ottawa Detroit was angry yesterday. But how about everything that happened in that Red Wings Senators game, specifically Dylan Larkin?
23: I know that is it was a really strange scene when he scored, and you could tell he was like, "I can't celebrate. I'm not going to celebrate." He kind of just put his head down, and I'd love to be a fly on the wall in the room because, you know, he's not, he wants out. They know he wants out. It is awkward. He was the captain for a long time, and now he's not. The other, you know, the opponents like Greig and Cousins are going to give it to him. He's hearing it from his own fans. Yet I credit him because he's playing. Like, I didn't think he was going to play. I thought after the first two games and whatever the upper body injury was, that was code for I'm stalling until you get me out of here, and I'm not going to play. But now he's playing. And he's performing and he's contributing to a win last night. So I give him credit for that because that cannot be easy. I think they play eight of their first nine games at home, too. So he's going to be in Detroit, and I'm assuming talking to the media and playing in front of those fans a lot over the next two and a half weeks. My understanding is he still wants out. My guess would be eventually he will get out, and he's expanding his no-trade clause. But Hellebuyck is the other extreme. Like, Hellebuyck is just done. He's not going back to Winnipeg. He's not going to fly into Winnipeg. He's not leaving the States. It's not going to happen. Larkin is, I give him a lot of credit. And I'm really fascinated to see what it's going to look like because I don't think they're a great team. It's a gong show around that organization right now with the ownership, the way Yzerman left, the way it took them forever to name an interim GM and Sean Horkov. It's disappointing because Detroit is a great hockey market, an original six team, and for the longest time they were the pillar organization in the league, and now they just feel like a circus, and this is one more part of that circus. Yet, you know, Larkin, again, he could pull the shoot altogether. He's not doing it. So that was a big performance by him last night. We'll see what happens once the adrenaline wears off, you know, because that was his first game. We'll see what happens, you know, next week when he's playing at home again. But for one night, I'm sure fans were pretty conflicted last night.
2: Thanks as always, Brian. We'll chat next week.
23: All right, boys. See ya.
2: There's Brian Acias and 1050 Overdrive in Toronto. Habs Lunch coming up next. We have a full hour dedicated to the Montreal Canadiens. Canadians practiced a little bit later than usual this morning, 11:30 practice time. No surprise, but the first player on the ice was Lane Hutson with Caden Gooley. Caden Gooley and Lane Hutson, the first two players on the ice. But
1: no option day for Hutson.
2: No options for Hutson, yeah. Not like that, Gavin McKenna. What a lazy bum. But Campbell, Oliver Kapanen not on the ice for practice. And he's been dealing with an injury here to start the season. So we'll have more on that and practice. Coming up, it's Habs Lunch here on TSN 690.
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3: First thing, delays now northbound the Cowrie. Volume starting at Queen Mary up to the top. Also delays on the eastbound side of the TCAM between Curly S and Sailor on the eastbound side of the Met. Southbound 25, Volume 2 between Ypres and the Tunnel. We do have delays on the westbound side of the map between Saint-Laurent and the DeCarrie Interchange. It's the Megafall Winter Clearance at Sports Experts and Atmosphere. 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I'm Lauren Glaser from the CJ 8800 Traffic Center.
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32: It's a team that can make you feel disconnected a little bit, for sure, you know. And sometimes it's simplifying to the neutral zone, chipping pucks in, and get on the forecheck, which you don't look disconnected then. Managing the risk. I think Carzi does a really good job of managing the risk.
1: Disconnected is the word you could use for the game last night for the Montreal Canadiens. Welcome into Habs Lunch, Campbell versus Gallo. We'll get into the 5-minute post-game show. overreactions from Montreal Canadiens fans today. They're 1-1-1, 3 points in three games, but it's not enough. The Standard was set as a top four team. Act like it. But it was pretty sloppy. Last two games, defensively, very sloppy for the Montreal Canadiens. Right back at work on the ice as we speak. How are you feeling today, Mitchie?
2: I'm feeling okay, Campbell. I'm feeling okay, but I have to say, as far as panicking is concerned, I feel like this is a lot of Montreal Canadiens fans after watching last night's game.
5: Babe, so, Professor, would you say it's time for everyone to panic?
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2: 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And, Campbell, that's why here on Habs Lunch, I have four things that you should not be panicking about.
1: 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It is Habs Your Say just after 12:30. Are you panicking? Or are you level-headed? 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But first things first, there was a game last night, Mitch. And the Canadiens lost.
2: And that means we have to get you the five-minute post-game show.
7: Hurricanes come back in. Jackson Blake, nifty pass, goes right to Miller with a shot. That stopped by Domish. Traffic in front, another try, and they score. Jackson Blake just zips the puck on net. Taylor Hall was down in front. It beats Jakub Domish on the blocker side of the Carolina Hurricanes. Don't take long to strike in this contest, about 2.5 minutes in.
1: Yep. Welcome to the home opener. You're down 1-0. I do like the bounce back from the Canadiens.
7: Far side now, Alexandre Texier through the slot. His low shot, stopped by Bossy. Rebound, scores! Crosses into the Carolina zone with Kreider and Caulfield. Hurricanes pick it up, then gave it away. Suzuki shot, scores!
1: So the Habs were trailing, but bang, bang, they take a lead, and they were in control-ish for stages of that first period.
2: Yeah, you know what? On the first goal by Bolduc, Canadians kind of looked like they were taking the Carolina Hurricanes approach. Mm-hmm. I like the work by Texier Campbell. With a couple of points in that one.
1: I liked him yesterday.
2: Bolduc ends up capitalizing. Nice to see him score on Bell Center Ice since he didn't get one until December 18th on home ice last year. And then for the Suzuki goal, follow the bouncing puck. A nice bounce, but Montreal bounced back from that 1-0 deficit early.
7: Here goes Bolduc left side, moves it in, and tried to center it for Newhook. It ends up wide of the net. Now here's Bolduc, far side, out in front, scores!
8: Bolduc is going to start, and he's going to finish this play. He gets it along the wall, chips it into the far corner, and there is a breakdown in the coverage. You can see the press with Carolina. There is a loose puck. Everybody charges in, but as that puck gets fed back out to Bolduc, he finds himself in all kinds of space over to Bussey's left, and it's a quick move from his backhand to his forehand. Clinical finish. Slides it just under the blocker into the net. First power play goal of the year. Goal number two on the season for Bolduc. And the Canadians restored the lead.
1: Yeah, there you go. He gets his second of the game on the power play, getting the job done. Zachary Bolduc, well on his way to 20. Mitch, I realize I don't have a Zachary Bolduc goal song. We may have to do that today.
2: Are you serious? How is that possible?
1: We didn't get one last year.
2: Scored 12 last year. There was ample opportunity to do it.
1: I'm just throwing that out there. But great start this season for Bolduc. Again, secondary scoring for the Canadiens is good.
2: And who would have thought the Canadiens got one power play goal in the game last night, and it comes off the stick of Bolduc, who's on the second wave.
1: To the second period.
7: Carolina Hurricanes pick it up, and here goes Ehlers to center. Off to Aho, down the wing, and he scores!
1: Yeah, power plays going Carolina's way. They get their power play goal. Everything is tied up at three, and the back and forth affair is in full swing. And then later in the second period,
7: Hurricanes play it into the Montreal zone. Dobson comes out in front, backhand for Jankowski, and he scores. Mark Jankowski alone in front off a broken play, and he'll beat Domish high on the glove side to give Carolina the 4-3 lead.
1: Another one of those goals that Canadians had the puck, turned it over, the puck got down low, they left the front of the net completely open because they thought they had possession of the puck.
2: I mean, you're so right, Campbell. That really highlights what went wrong in this game for Montreal. It was puck management, and it was turnover after turnover after turnover. And when Montreal turned over the puck, Carolina definitely made them pay.
1: Yeah, and that led to the third period. Canadians, it started the first two periods, then it settled down. Mitch, how much of that game felt like the playoffs last year once the game settled down after about 35 minutes?
2: I mean, that was one of the themes on the post-game show from our listeners, Campbell. A lot of our listeners said this was a deja vu. This was feeling what we saw in the playoffs all over again.
7: Canes hold it in. Here's a hard drive. Slavin shot, rebound, they score! And Taylor Hall, who had the shot fall right in front of him, puts the rebound between the wickets of Jakub Dobish, and it's a 5-3 Hurricane lead.
1: Boy, does I know Taylor Hall has bounced around his NHL career. Boy, does he look good with Carolina.
2: It just fits.
1: I can't believe he's only like a handful of games away from 1,000 in his career. To me, Taylor Hall still screams youth, but not the case anymore. Perfect fit with Carolina.
2: Yeah, I don't know about screaming youth to me.
1: But just in my mind, I know he's not. Well, they're all kids to me.
2: And I have to say, Campbell, I didn't love Jakub Dobish on that one specifically. And I thought Dobish, again, had a second consecutive game now where he's out of control. He's out of control. He's swimming. He's over-challenging. He's over-aggressive. And I think the coaching staff is going to have to reel him back in here if he's going to find his game.
1: Well, speaking about finding his game, I thought maybe this could be a little bit of a turning point because you and I were texting throughout the game about Juraj Slafkovský's struggles in this game on the power play, turning over the puck on the boards, at the blue line. And then he finds the back of the net.
7: 6-on-5 for Montreal. Here's Suzuki up high with a shot and off the crossbar. Stays out, rebound, scores! Juraj Slafkovský cleans up the mess in front. And the Canadiens, with a netminder pulled, are back to within one.
1: So I see him score. I go, okay, this is something. If they don't tie, there's something Slafkovský can build on. But then, Mitch, we get into when they pull the goalie again, 6-on-5.
7: Back up to center. Here goes Juraj Slafkovský. Stopped at the blue line by Slavin. That could be trouble. Aho the other way. Cross ice. Svechnikov with the empty net, and he seals it. With a minute 15 to go, the Carolina Hurricanes put in an empty netter to make it 6-4.
1: I felt that play summed up Slafkovský's game. Came across the blue line, turned over the puck, led to the empty netter, trying to do a little bit too much with the puck. No Demidov in this game. Situation, maybe he would have had the puck at that situation. They zoom into Slafkovský's face, and then right away, he swears and goes, move it! Meaning he's telling himself he's got to move the puck.
2: Well, Campbell, there's no way to sugarcoat it. Slafkovský had a terrible game. I know he scored. It doesn't erase everything else that happened in the game when the puck was on Slafkovsky's stick.
1: So it ends up being a 6-4 final.
7: Faceoff glove hand side on Brandon Bussey. The Canadians win it. One last try from Hudson. Blocked. Deneau got the follow-up shot through. Pad save made. And that's going to be all tonight as the Montreal Canadiens fall to the Carolina Hurricanes in their home opener by a final score of 6-4.
1: And that is your five-minute postgame show, courtesy of Campbell versus Gallo.
2: All right, there's the five-minute postgame show. Your highlights and your lowlights from last night's 6-4 loss to the Carolina Hurricanes. Campbell, anything from the five-minute postgame that piqued your interest that maybe we didn't get to talk about yet?
1: Well, we touched on Slafkovský. We didn't touch about Dobish a little bit here. I thought this is start of the season. You got handed the reins of the team. You got the contract. I think he was the star against Toronto. And, you know, when your goalie is the star, then you talk about the system in front. What if he wasn't the star? Would we be talking about 4 goals, 6 goals, 5 goals against? The goals against the Canadiens right now, it's pretty ugly, the turnovers. Carolina is just a beast on creating those turnovers, but not a strong start, I'll say, overall for the defense corps in front of Dobish, and I didn't like the last two from Dobish.
2: No, it's been sloppy in front of him, and, you know, I'm not necessarily going to look at how many goals went in per se, but to me it's how he looks in goal, and he just looks like an unmade bed. And I know it's
1: unmade bed.
2: I know it's a bit his style. I get it. I know it's a bit his style. to be a little rambunctious between the pipes. But I feel like it's too much. I feel like it's too much. Now, here's the interesting part of it. Jakub Dobesh has allowed 11 goals in two games now. If Sam Ontembo, and I fully expect Sam Ontembo to get the start tomorrow against Nashville.
9: And there's no surprises coming there.
2: If Ontembo gets the start against Nashville and gets a shutout after Dobesh allowed 11 in two games, what do you do Saturday? Do you go back to Dobesh because he is the quote-unquote starter, or do you go back to Ontembo because he's just pitched a shutout?
10: So to me, when it comes to goalies, for example, I want Dobesh back in. It's your home opener. It's a chance to bounce back. That's what number ones do. And no matter what happens, whether it's a shutout or he gets shelled, Sam Ontembo is playing on Thursday. And once again, no matter what happens, even if Ontembo shuts out the Predators, I'm going back to Dobesh on Saturday because it's a divisional game and it's your new number one guy. So to me, anything else would be sending the wrong message. That's for goalies. I think that's fairly easy.
9: So not to deflect, but I'm going to lean on the expert. And you said, what if Ontembo gets a shutout? That example was put forward by RDS's Mark Denis. Mark, I'm going to listen to you, and I'm going to say Dobesh gets Saturday night.
2: And Mark,
9: no matter what happens.
2: Mark obviously knows way more about goaltenders. Now, he says no matter what happens, right? But I look forward because that was before last night's loss to Carolina. So, yeah, in his mind, maybe it was whatever happens then before seeing what happened on Tuesday night. I would like to...
9: Yeah, he's on tomorrow morning.
2: I know. I can't wait to hear what Mark has to say tomorrow morning. Maybe nothing's changed. I don't know. Maybe nothing has changed, but can you look so bad in goal that you change the no matter what because of what you've just seen? Maybe the goalie coach just feels like, oh man, there's way too much we have to work on. I don't know. Or maybe it really is no matter what. But Campbell, let's say it is no matter what, okay? So 6-5, 5-4, Canadians lose with Dobesh in goal, 11 goals in two games. Ontembo gets a shutout Thursday. No matter what, Dobesh is starting Saturday. Okay, what if Dobesh allows another 4 or 5 goals in that one and then Ontembo plays really well again on Tuesday next week? Is it still not, like, how long, what is the length of the leash, and how long is it no matter what Dobesh is getting 3 out of every 4 starts?
9: I don't know if I can predict what's going to happen with the goalies a week from now.
2: I'm just trying to say
9: that there is a length, and I don't think that there's a long or short for either one. The Canadians have 3 goalies, and I know that they will probably use all 3 goalies this year, and by season's end, like last year, they will take the goalie that they believe they can win with in the playoffs. Last year happened. It was Montebo's team. At the end, it was Dobish's team. At one point, it was Fowler's team in December when they called him up, and there was no injury to Ontembo or Dobish. And that was in mid-December, and they kept it, and they kept 3 goalies, and then they flip-flopped. By season's end, if it's Ontembo, Fowler, or Dobish, that will be the player. I don't care how much money you're making. So I think it's going to be a moving line, an evolution, and you know, as much as, you know, one goalie in the National Hockey League could possibly, you know, get your 60 starts no matter what you do because that's the way that it's set up, it's not set up that way in Montreal. It's set up whereas if Dobesh falters, Ontembo will get a shot. If Ontembo falters, Fowler will get a shot. That's the system they have set up in Montreal. So I don't think it's as long as many fans think it is because he played in the playoffs and he got a $5 million contract. But there's some fans that are freaking out about a lot of things right now, Mitch. It's 3 games in.
2: There are some fans freaking out about a bunch of things. Campbell, that's a great way of putting it.
11: When cat burglaries start, can mass murders be far behind? This reporter isn't saying that the burglar is an inhuman monster like the Wolfman, but he very well could be. So, Professor, would you say it's time for everyone to panic?
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2: That's where we're at. Some people are panicking. Campbell, I'm here to give you 4 things that you should not be panicking about just 3 games into the season.
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7: Faceoff glove hand side on Brandon Bussey, and the Canadians win it. One last try from Hudson. Blocked. Deneau got the follow-up shot through. Pad save made. And that's going to be all tonight as the Montreal Canadiens fall to the Carolina Hurricanes in their home opener by a final score of 6-4.
2: Habs Lunch on TSN 690. Campbell versus Gallo. And that was the final call from last night's 6-4 loss by the Canadiens in the home opener to the Carolina Hurricanes. Campbell, I like being on the post game, and Simon Salikas often says this because he tunes into the post game every game, and he says, I tune into the post game because it gives me an immediate vibe and sense as to how the diehard Montreal Canadian fans feel after a win or loss.
1: Instant reaction.
2: Instant reaction. You get that real gut level reaction from a loss or a win.
1: Yeah, and a lot of the reaction lately with the 1-1 and start has been...
35: Who's freaking out? Are you freaking out?
1: That's the question that you ask. Are you freaking out?
2: And the vibe to me on the post-game show was really low yesterday. Really down. Fans were not happy with what they saw in the home opener.
1: Well, you have this home opener. The season starts at Bell Center. You're ready to go. So you have this level of high anticipation, and then you walk out feeling, you know, that's the yeah, the day started with
2: you
1: the,
2: feel,
1: the day started with the Demidov news, you know, it just.
2: I want to say, though, all right, I have four things here that fans should not panic about after just one game.
1: Should I write them down?
2: I think you should.
1: Okay.
2: You should write these down.
1: Gallows. Four things, blah, blah, blah, blah, blah.
2: Blah, blah, blah, blah, blah, blah, blah.
1: Yeah, yeah.
2: I want to say, before I say the four things, though, I appreciate how invested and how emotional some fans can be and how they ride the highs and ride the lows with this hockey team. This isn't me trying to tell you how to be a fan. This is me trying to tell you, take a breath. It's going to be okay. I want to give you some reassurance here. I want to help you breathe a little bit because we're only three games into the season. Canadiens aren't even 0-3. They got 3 points in the standings. But I understand the home opener was frustrating, Campbell. The Canadiens had a lead. The crowd was buzzing. And then the game got away from them. But it was just one game. So here are my four things I don't want you to panic about. Number one, don't panic about veteran players in the first month of a season. A rough game or two for Mike Matheson or Noah Dobson or any other veteran doesn't change who they are as hockey players. They've played a lot of hockey. They've had good games, they've had bad games, and they've had both during the course of a season. And look, I'm not telling you don't criticize a player or that you can't point out a mistake or you can't get frustrated with the way a player played. I'm just saying give the season a little bit more time before you start writing people off or getting really angry at players for a couple of bad games. They are veteran players for a reason. They've been around the block. They know what they're doing. And some of these veterans, it just takes a little more time to get going. I've seen it time and time again, Campbell. I've watched hockey for a long, long time. Veterans who start slow, they usually figure it out. So don't panic about veterans. Number two.
0: Don't panic about veteran players. ...
2: Number two.
5: Dos.
2: Don't panic about systems or team play. Why? Because we're in the month of October. Look around the league. Look at other results. Look at the out-of-town scoreboard. The Montreal Canadiens aren't the only team trying to find a rhythm and trying to find their team play. Across the NHL, sloppy games all over the place. Players are getting used to playing together. Players are getting used to new players on the team. Timing is off, and mistakes happen. Montreal's game against Carolina, a lot to criticize there as far as team play. We heard Martin St. Louis asked about puck management. It was messy. It was not good. Carolina seemed much more prepared for that game than Montreal. And I don't think, Campbell, this is going to be the last game we see where there's sloppiness inside the Canadian zone because we are in the month of October. But I think the Canadiens have a great coaching staff. And I think if you look at October, November last year, there was a lot to be criticized when it came to systems as well. And Montreal eventually figured it out. We're in October. Number two, don't panic about systems.
35: I will tell you, system-wise and what you want to put in play, that includes special teams and power play and penalty kill. That I'm less concerned about overall. I know the players that they have, Demidov injury, that might implicate the 5-on-3 goals that they couldn't in their zone. And the turnovers and the pressure from Carolina, I was a little concerned. I know Carolina is as elite as it gets when it comes to systematic play, but the Canadiens want to get to that standard. And when it's such a mismatch, whereas the Canadiens look completely lost versus a very good systematic team, it doesn't put my mind at ease when watching them play in their own zone. You're telling me not to panic. I would tell you my first concern right now for the Canadiens is their systematic play in their own zone, because it was something that they worked on and tweaked with and struggled with a lot last year, and it hasn't started off strong. It's on my list, but you're telling me not to panic. I'll try not to panic.
2: Number three, and this was the most common one that I got when I was hosting the post-game show last night.
35: Number three.
2: Don't panic because the off-season was quiet.
35: Mm-hmm.
2: The main thing I was hearing yesterday, Carolina-Montreal, it was a rematch of the conference final. Carolina beat Montreal, and Montreal did very little to get better in the off-season. And the teams around them got better while they didn't.
35: Hold on. You don't know if those teams got better. Those teams changed. Let's be honest. There are teams, like, again, we'll go through the offseason years ago with Nashville. Nashville got better. They did not. They actually got worse. This offseason, Washington got better. I believe they got better, but let's see the season play out. Teams changed. The Canadiens didn't change. I think there's a complete difference with saying that they got better. People believe they got better just because they changed. Let's see how that plays out. Sometimes not doing a move is actually, this one is a non-concern for me, for the Canadiens, because I do believe
1: that when they need to, they will pull that trigger. When they want to, when they can, they will. It's not like they haven't tried to. That is a non-issue for me. I'm not panicking about that.
2: Well, people are, and I'm telling you, don't panic.
1: Like me.
2: Because the offseason was quiet. The Canadians only added Chris Kreider. I get it. But Campbell, we are in the month of October. The roster isn't permanently set. Management isn't left without options. The trade deadline is a long way away. We have no idea in October what this team is going to look like in March, April, May, and June. We don't know what the team is going to look like. And I'm with you. I'm with you, Campbell. I think they're going to pull the trigger when the right move comes along. Anytime there is a forward that is rumored to be on the move, Montreal is one of the rumored destinations for said player. We are in October. The team hasn't been finalized. And number four, don't panic because you lost the home opener. It's disappointing. They need to be better. But the home opener is no more important than game 10, game 40, game 60, or game 84. They are all worth the same amount of points in the standings. October, December, March, every game until the playoffs mean the exact same. Might feel a little more important in your heart because it's the first time you see the Canadians on Bell Centre ice. But if the Canadians rattle off wins in their next three home games, the home opener really doesn't matter in the big picture. Even when we look at first games of the season, Montreal had a pretty good year last year, right? Finishing third in the division and making their way to the conference final. They lost opening night in Toronto. So, look, I get that fans can be frustrated with the way that they played last night. Critique the performance. Do that. That's fine. Talk about what went wrong and what you want to see different. But then after you do that, no need to pile on. How about we let the team play hockey?
0: I'm writing this down, though. I will freak out if the Canadians, so they lost game 3, right, which was the home opener.
2: Yeah.
0: But if they go on to lose game 10, 40, 60, and 84, I'll be concerned.
2: Well, how many losses are they going to have all season?
0: I don't know, but I'm just saying those are the specific games that you circled, so I'm circling them as well.
2: Again, four things I don't want you to panic about. Don't panic about veterans. Don't panic about systems. Don't panic about the quiet offseason. And don't panic because they lost the opener.
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15: Ding, ding, ding.
16: That's how the talkback works. We only take the positive ones. I wanted to get into this, Mitch, as this happened not too long ago. Sam Montembeau hurt at practice. Left the ice, looked like a non-contact injury. Well, I say injury, it looked like an issue, but I'm not putting much pressure on that right leg. Left the ice, and we'll have more news as the players are just meeting the media as we speak.
17: Yeah, it didn't look good.
16: So
17: Jacob Fowler, come on down.
16: So we'll keep you up to date on that as Fowler was working at practice today. It was a later practice with the game last night and Nashville tomorrow. So the Montembeau injury is something that or issue we'll deal with once we get more news, and it's probably something that you wouldn't even know because they're coming off the ice, and you know Marty usually doesn't have that information right at hand as he's being evaluated by doctors. As that happened minutes ago, mm-hmm. out on the ice. 514-790-1690. You could use a talk back. Mitch,
17: yeah.
16: You're telling people don't panic about these four things. Other things you're allowed to panic about. You went down the list. I told you, I'm not panicking, but the one thing that I'm concerned about is their play in their own zone. It was an issue last year for most of the season. And they outscored a lot of their problems. They out-hearted some of these games with these comeback, you know, and wheeled it with offense. But in their own zone, it has been an issue for the Montreal Canadiens, and to start the season, it is an issue. So I'm not panicking, but it is on my list of things to worry about. Are you panicking? 514-790-1690. You want to go to the phone lines?
17: Absolutely.
16: Jerry!
17: Jerry. Jerry. Jerry.
18: Hey, boys, the dream team is back together. Good.
17: Oh, yeah, it's been 2 weeks, and it's good to be back, Jerry.
18: Good stuff. Hey, can I insert a 30 seconds of happiness for getting to the Canadians?
17: Sure.
16: 30 seconds.
18: Okay, here we go. So last Saturday, I was at the Owls game. And, you know, I've seen numerous games. And that one where I have to put in my top three, not just about the result, you know, they blew out Winnipeg, but it was a beautiful night, 23,000 in attendance. But it was especially, I didn't know they were celebrating the 80th anniversary. Then I see all these guys signing on. It was a blast from the past.

0: to see Philpott break two records on the same night that Calhoun and Richardson were there. I found that really cool. And the halftime thing they did was no fireworks. No, you know, it was just one guy after the other. The crowd was very, very appreciative to see Tressman and guys like Wally Buono and Pringle and, of course, Johnny Rogers, not to mention others. So it was a fantastic night.
1: Awesome. You know? Hey, Jerry, who's your all-time favorite Alouette? Can't say Anthony Calvillo.
0: Sonny Wade.
1: Awesome.
0: Yeah, Sonny Wade, man. He was like, how could I put, alternate current. Sometimes, some games he was on, and sometimes he was totally off. But anytime you started a Grey Cup game, he was like Brady-like.
1: Gamer. He was a gamer.
0: He was a tremendous gamer, yes.
2: Yeah, that's how I, and it's hard to put, like Gal, that could be a question of the day. Like, what defines being a gamer? But I think you just did there, Jerry. All right, so on the Habs, quickly here.
0: Okay, quickly on the Habs. I got to tell you, you know, sometimes the fan base, they pick out guys. You talked about it Monday, Madison, and I was hearing about Slav. You know, I love Slav, but he was terrible last night, and, there's no question. But then the same stuff, right? Oh, he can't hold the puck. He's terrible. He's always been like this. And this kid has 103 assists in three seasons. That averages out about 35 assists, not points. You know, last year he got 70 points. He's 22 years old. But we have trouble giving these guys a break. But this has been going on. And Mitch, you'll remember this. Remember Jonathan Drouin one night? Somebody called you. We talked about this once before. He called you on the post-game show and he said Drouin had a bad night. And you told him, hey, he got four assists during the game.
1: Mm-hmm.
0: And then the guy said, well, he didn't score. I mean, that goes behind.
2: You just got to find something wrong all the time. That's
0: So I agree with you guys. Take it easy and everything will be good.
2: Thanks, Jerry. Speaking of Slafkovský, just finishing up with the media right now.
3: Yeah, and we're focused on tomorrow already.
4: Was it the snowball effect maybe a little bit yesterday? Like, first shift was hard for your line, and after that, all the games seems to be complicated.
3: Yeah, the first shift definitely didn't help, and then you kind of try to chase it the whole game, and you try to do stuff maybe you wouldn't do, and then it doesn't work, so we lose pucks, and then it looks bad.
5: You put a lot of pressure on yourself to be the guy that will carry a line, and sometimes might lead to do a little bit too much, you think?
3: Yeah, I mean, I got to find a good way how to lead the line, you know. Obviously, I want to do it, but sometimes, yeah, I got to be smarter with the puck. Sometimes, maybe when I put it deep, it's better for what's next than try to carry it all the time like I tried yesterday.
6: Are you? We know you put a lot of pressure on yourself personally. Is it something you work on to find that balance to focus on the things you do? You do well and not dwell too much on the negative stuff.
3: Yeah, obviously I try to do that, try to find a balance, but some games it just doesn't work. I get too frustrated, which is obviously not good, and then it just looks like that.
6: Do you like what you guys are building with you and Yui out there?
3: Yeah, I mean, I like it, but we have potential to be way better than we are at the moment.
5: There's a lot of talks about the turnovers, but there's also the puck battle that seems to be a problem for the team. So how do you guys can improve on that topic?
3: I think that's just a mindset thing. You know, we're all good enough players to win battles, and we just got to do it. There is nothing special that can change it.
5: Just need to want it more than the opponent?
3: I feel like we want it more. It just... Maybe we're thinking about something, about the next play at the moment when the battle happens, and then we lose it, and yeah, like it doesn't go well, then the whole shift is ruined, and just
5: staying
3: at the moment and focus on one thing at a time. Obviously, think what you want to do with the puck, but make sure you get the puck first.
2: He's not on my list of concerns, even though he didn't play very well. He's not. That's Juraj Slafkovský speaking to the media as practice just concluding. Once again, Sam Montembeau leaving practice on one leg. pretty much. Just no pressure on the right side. Looked like a non-contact battling in front of the net. No word, really, from the Canadiens yet as it happened moments ago.
1: It's funny that he's had a couple rough games here because I thought he was one of the best players for the Canadiens during the preseason schedule, and I thought he was one of the best players on opening night. And like you, Campbell, I'm not concerned with Juraj Slafkovský. He is just one of those players where he has some games where he's feeling it, mm-hmm. and in those games he looks awesome, and then he has others where he's fighting it a little bit, and that was the case last night.
2: We got Luca on the line. What's up, Luca?
7: How's it going, boys?
2: Not bad. Are you panicking?
7: Well, okay, so I like Gallo's four. I like that. I guess that's a good good segue for the call-in. So the one thing that I might not agree with out of the four, I really, and I said this before the season even started, I really disliked Ken Hughes' offseason a lot, actually, like more than the average person. I thought that it was a terrible offseason. I thought that you can't just expect progression of every single player every single year. You can't expect Suzuki to get 100, it costs it 50, it costs it 30. You can't expect everybody to do what they did last year and get better. The problem that I have with this team right now, and that it's so early. I'm not closing the season off here, but I was at the game in Pittsburgh on Saturday night. I made the trip to go to Pittsburgh. I watched the game. And I had a good view, and you know, from the 200s, so I had a bird's eye view. Not having a second line is going to kill this team. Like if people who watch hockey and know the sport, the matchups that we get because of we have no second line is a problem. Even with Demidov on it, it's still not a good second line. And like it's crazy how it could happen tomorrow for all we know. They could make a deal tomorrow, but until that happens, I'm really concerned about the second line. And it wasn't addressed in the offseason. It wasn't. And, you know, we have good contracts on the books right now. Like, I'm kind of sick of hearing about contracts on Twitter and stuff like that, to be honest with you. Because, you know, if we're going to be honest with you here, Hughes and Cole got a little bit lucky that things happened before that Carlson thing. So
2: some of it happened after. I will say, I think that... your concern is just, you know, just a little bit more patience. I think that every one of your concerns is something, Luca, that Ken Hughes is very aware about. They wanted to. But then the moment they make that deal and they get that player you want, player X, but then they gave up player Z, A, B, C, and you're like, oh, my God, I can't believe they did that for that. Like, you got to wait to see what it is. You don't know what the offers are on the other side. So I think just your patience has to kick in. But yeah, a lot of people not happy with the status quo. But I don't see this group, this general manager, sitting on status quo.
1: Yeah, no, I agree. And I'd much rather they do nothing than do something stupid.
2: Yeah.
1: Out of panic. Right? Don't make a bad move. Like, no move is better than a bad move. But, you know, I'll ask you, Luca, like from the players that you saw move during the course of the offseason, which player were you like, oh, my God, that's the guy we needed, and that's the guy I wish we made a pitch for?
7: Well, you know what? It's funny you say that because I feel like this offseason was kind of dead, like in August especially, like for in the NHL, not a lot really happened. Mm-hmm.
2: I'll give you mine, Gallo.
1: Yeah.
7: Go ahead.
2: And the one that I've circled, and I've circled this guy for a year, the fact that Trocheck left was a guy that I would have loved to see Vincent Trocheck.
1: Right, but that's a guy who had a no move, right?
2: No, I get it, but you're asking what move went out there?
1: Right, no, but
2: that I would have been...
1: But here's the thing. I do this, and I ask the question to Luca, knowing full well that almost no matter what name he gave me, I'd have the reason why they didn't make that move.
2: It's like Marchenko, yes, but they wanted Slafkovský.
1: Exactly.
7: Yeah. I have one.
2: Sure.
7: It's free agency. And again, you guys might say, it's a nothing player. But if you watch the Leafs so far this season, Jack Roslovich would have been a great add to the top six.
2: I've always liked Jack Roslovich.
1: He scored a sick goal last night.
7: He's
2: one of those guys which is a little bit bigger, but he's one of those guys that reminds me of Newhook, where he can go to kind of second line.
7: Yeah.
2: Can play with high-end talent, but usually gets kind of put into a third-line role. Their style is different. There's a size difference.
1: I like the idea. I don't think it's a nothing player. You're talking about someone who scored 20 goals in back-to-back seasons.
2: Yeah, that's why I think it's kind of like the Canadians had a player like that. Luca, I'm just going to hold that because with the injury, I want to get some news and notes here. Marty St. Louis is at the podium live, so we're going to go to that. Thanks for the call. I appreciate it. Mitch, let's go to live to the podium.
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2: Interesting answer in French there. I just want to translate, Mitch, because I thought it was really interesting. From top of the circles to the zone end, same game. But top of the circles in, he can be a different player if he's not playing with Suzuki and Caulfield. He can go away from the net because Kapanen's in front of the net, as an example out there. So interesting breakdown about Slavkovsky. Lots on Slavkovsky, and he's not really panicking three games in.
11: Le processus de Vincent, début, puis Slav aujourd'hui. Ça peut être deux joueurs ouais. différents, mais le processus...
9: Mais je te dirais
2: que... I know you want to... Sorry, Mitch, you want to jump in there?
1: No, no, I'm good. No,
2: okay,
1: no.
2: Okay, just some interesting stuff there. I like the way that he broke it down a little bit. He said, you know, for 75% of the ice, Slavkovsky's game should not change. And then you talk about one-on-one battles. You can't be in one-on-one battle the whole ice. There's certain times you have to win that battle. And he also says, sometimes it's not about being the hardest, it's about being the smartest in a one-on-one battle. Some of the things he said in French, just the start of the press conference with Marty St. Louis as the Canadiens. And he did mention Sam Montembeau. He goes, I saw what you saw, evaluations. I have no answer on Sam Montembeau, an update. So he was asked in French about Montembeau, but no word as we expected.
1: Yeah, and, you know, he was slated to get that start tomorrow against Nashville. And
2: well,
1: now,
2: we think.
1: Nah,
2: I think we were 99%.
1: Exactly, yeah. But now that's all. That's a big question mark.
9: Ils peuvent juste jouer un contre un. C'est une game d'équipe, là, OK.
12: Heard you say in the past that it's okay to make a mistake, but if you repeat the mistake, then that's an issue, right? So I think the last two games we've seen repeated things that have come up over the last 2 years that popped up again.
9: Like what?
12: Well, the turnover management in the neutral zone, you know, not playing a deep game. We've heard you play all the hits over the last two games. So how do you view the group's reaction to that as different from maybe a season ago? Like, how do you see the group viewing their repeated mistakes or things that they feel that they should know? How do you see them managing it?
9: Well, I mean, it's still really early in the season, right? I mean, they're very, I would say the group was pretty disappointed in not getting the result yesterday and why we didn't get it, you know. And we're well aware that we just didn't take care of the puck. The group was very disappointed about that. So I feel like this group is honest, and I feel like our honesty helps us repair quick. So I feel that's the way I see it going. I think they're well aware. It's, you know, it's not me pointing it out to them. They're well aware. And now it's be able to, you know, relying on our maturity to repair quick, you know, versus like everybody trying to make the big play. We need a big play now. We don't need extraordinary things. You know, we need ordinary things over and over and over, and that creates extraordinary things.
13: The one vote, one of the drills today, do a little chip and chase drill, like trying to make a point.
9: No, we've done this drill so many times. I think it's kind of an identity drill. We play it with pace, deep game. You know, it's just, it's a little bit of that. And obviously, like, there's no room to make plays at the line, which, you know, to me, like, when things open up at the line, it's because the other team turned it over. Yeah. You're going to get control entry off of it. You're going to get probably an out-man rush, right? This drill is not designed off a turnover. It's off a carry from our zone, like pretty much like a free, it's a free breakout. But of course, but we've done that. I mean, I feel it's an identity drill for us because we, like we're a good team when we, you know, don't get stubborn there. We put deep pucks, we have a good forecheck, we can activate ozone. I think we're a dangerous team in the ozone. We just don't, we haven't done it enough. We haven't wore teams down, do it enough. We get a little stubborn. And it's a league, you know, that in general, like everybody talks about it, you know, don't turn it over, don't turn it over. And so the odd man rushes are hard to get. The, you know, the controlled entries are hard to get. So you got to have a deep game mentality. And that's kind of what that drill is.
14: Brody, you were saying last night you were flattered by the crowd's reception when you were introduced before the game. That'd be a hard question for you guys. So how do you describe what life is like being head coach of Montreal Canadiens?
9: Well, it's busy. You know, I feel like, especially when the season starts, you know, you're constantly, there's so many moving parts. You know, you have the individual, you have the collective game, you have the opponents, there's, you know, so you're constantly like finding answers. And it's looking for answers, right? And so I find myself deep in thoughts quite a bit. And sometimes I talk to myself, and my wife asks me, who are you talking to? I got that from my dad. But, yeah, no, I mean, it's... I love what I do, you know? So I would say life as a head coach of Canadian is amazing.
14: You mentioned your dad there. I know when you first got the job, you said he was one of the people you were keen on.
9: Was, yeah.
14: I've seen him at the Bell Center. He's always looked happy.
9: Well, oh, yeah. Never had a bad day.
14: How have you leaned on him since you had this job?
9: Well, you know, as simple as nights like last night, you know, after we don't get a win and obviously emotionally a little disappointed. And Norm's in there with his Canadian sweater, Canadian hat, and talking to everybody and a big smile on his face. You know, that alone is sometimes that's all you need, you know. My dad's not going to tell me, like, what to do, but he reminds me that we're okay.
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2: There you go, Marty St. Louis in his press conference. Went a little late, took over Habs Your Say, but it was live, and no update on Sam Montembeau, but it didn't look good with him leaving the ice, so we'll have more as the day continues, and at 5 o'clock you see that Jacob Fowler has been called up for tomorrow. Well, there you go. Nashville tomorrow, more news on that. Just working hard at practice, Sam Montembeau, and a great, great preseason. Probably the best preseason out of all the goaltenders.
1: Yeah, it's too bad. Hopefully just a precaution and maybe more of a scare than an actual injury. But the video which is on RDS. It didn't look good.
2: This day in Habs history, the Canadiens in 1995 retired number one by legend Jacques Plante. Yes, I had a whole bunch on Jacques Plante. Mm-hmm. He won 314 games, 58 shutouts during 11 seasons with Montreal, part of 6 Stanley Cup championships. Happy birthday, Kirby Reichel. And I don't know if you have a story on either of these guys. As birthdays go, really the only two guys that you would know, if that makes sense. Scotty Upshaw or Josh Manson? I don't know if you know anything or if you've interacted with them in times. I try and find someone in the generation that you were in the rooms with or had a chance to interview once or twice.
1: No, Scotty Upshaw, I believe, has a pretty successful podcast now.
2: Okay. Well, you gave me something. Thank you.
1: And I think I know more about Dave Manson than Josh. Wasn't it Dave Manson that Sergio Momesso punched in the throat and his voice was never the same?
2: Yep.
1: See? Maybe something.
2: That's it for Habs Lunch. Final hour, Campbell versus Gallo coming up.
1: Yeah, coming up, we'll get to the second rapid fire. We'll talk NFL with Tanner Marsh. And maybe we'll start to take a look at the Nashville Predators, who take on the Canadiens tomorrow night at the Bell Center.
2: Former Predator, Scotty Upshaw.
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0: Welcome back. It's the final hour for this hump day edition of Campbell versus Gallo.
1: I've been waiting all day for you to say that.
0: Only took me until 1 o'clock. Tanner Marsh will be joining us in about 20 minutes. And Campbell, on our run sheet.
1: Yes.
0: Pull the curtain back a little bit.
1: Yes.
0: So you basically compose a run sheet, and it's very brief. We have 4 hours, and it's only one page. And you leave, like, a lot of room in between minutes, too. So
1: sometimes I don't know what you're going to say, and then I build off. I didn't know we were going to talk about superheroes and Zachary Bolduc goal songs.
0: So it's very loose, right? And yes. We often get away from the run sheet. But here at 135, you wrote open, which means
1: you have
0: we
1: an
0: can
1: idea.
0: Do, we can do whatever. So I want to tell you, I want to bring back one of the faces of Gallo that we haven't seen in a while.
1: Mm.
0: So, Campbell, just after 1:35 this afternoon, the return of Dr. Gallo to Campbell versus Gallo.
1: Oh. Are we going to get an update from Dr. Gallo on Sam Montembeau before the Montreal Canadiens give us one?
0: We will.
1: Oh!
0: We are going to get an update on Sam Montembeau. We are going to get an update on Brad Marchand.
1: Okay.
0: We are going to get an update on Sasha Barkov. And we are going to get an update on Ivan Demidov.
1: Ooh.
0: Dr. Gallo is here to tell you what is ailing all these athletes.
1: Before we get into news of the day, I had no idea. What's his first name? DeLong?
0: Tom DeLong.
1: Tom?
0: Yeah.
1: He's a Padres fan.
0: Well, I believe Tom DeLong, all of them. I don't know where Travis is from, but Mark and Tom from Blink 182 are from Pasadena.
1: Okay, I don't know enough about like their songs I like. I didn't know, but there he was, first row, and then I know you got a little tired last night. I think it was like the eighth inning. They were playing What's My Age Again.
0: Mm-hmm.
1: And like the whole stadium is singing and then they focus in on him. And then he just like right at the, like he jams it. It was pretty, pretty neat.
0: So it's happened before with him at Petco Park where they sing Blink 182 and the camera pans to him. Was it What's My Age Again yesterday?
1: I believe it was.
0: In the past, they've done All the Small Things with him there.
1: Oh, maybe it was All the Small Things. Maybe it was.
0: Which is a song also that got very popular when Colorado won the Stanley Cup.
1: And
0: I think
1: he was at a game once.
0: He was at a game and he made reference to it. No, but he's actually a big Padres fan. He's at games a lot during the course of the season. He's not like a Fairweather fan. Like, it's not like he just showed up yesterday because he's a celebrity. And it's the playoffs. No, he's a big baseball fan, and must be pretty cool, man. Like your hometown team, and you have a not that he wouldn't be used to a crowd that big singing his songs. He tours the world playing with Blink 182,
1: no,
0: but still in the baseball dynamic to have everybody in the stadium just having fun vibing out to one of your songs.
1: But what's neat is they're vibing out to your songs, and everybody knows that song. But they came there for the baseball game.
0: Yeah.
1: They didn't go there. Like when that happens. And you're at a Blink 182 concert. Those people paid, and they know the songs. They know, and they're going to sing along, and they're going to do their thing, right? Like, that 100% happens. These people came to watch a baseball game, and they know the words, and they know the song, and they know, like, and they were, like, really into it. It was neat. And the same thing happened last night, watching the Padres game. I told you, Ariane's like, Padres, what's that? Right? And I don't watch much Padres.
0: Oh, they're a fun team. They got some star power, man, on that team.
1: Yeah, so it was funny. They were like, ooh, Tatis Jr. I was like, oh, let me tell you a story about his father. And then I showed the boys. And they're like, no, you can't hit two grand slams in the same inning. So I showed them the video, both my boys. And I go, you notice anything? It was against the same pitcher, which still boggles my mind that Chan Ho Park was still in that game when he gave up two grand slams to Fernando Tatis Sr., that is. But Emerson's watching. He's like, Padres, what's this? I've never heard of this baseball team. And I'm like, that's 2 days in a row. Probably one of the most forgotten sports franchises on the North American map.
0: By the way, talking about forgotten, you know, the margin for error in a baseball game of that magnitude, especially all these one-run games that we've seen, there's a play. I can't remember, Campbell, if I saw it when I was leaving the Bell Center yesterday or when I got home. Like, I'll be honest with you today. Mentally, I'm kind of all over the place. But
1: it's not just today.
0: But last night, there was a play. There was a play that you can't see on a box score.
1: Mm-hmm.
0: And you don't really see mentioned in a summary that I thought helped win the game for the San Diego Padres.
1: Okay.
0: So there was a play, and this is the inning where the Padres, well, the Padres were on defense, and Milwaukee had already scored the one run on the play where the center fielder and the left fielder couldn't decide who got the ball, and the guy with the worst arm ends up catching it, doesn't get the
1: guy
0: at home.
1: Yes, yes, it was the left fielder that took it instead of the center fielder.
0: Yeah.
1: And it was a shallow fly ball. And they tagged, and everyone was surprised that he tagged.
0: Right.
1: Anyway.
0: And he scored.
1: Mm-hmm.
0: And then they had a runner on second with a two out, and they make the pitching change. They go to the lefty because the Brewers had two or three lefties coming up. Mm-hmm. So they went
1: The trio of lefties.
0: Yeah, the trio of lefties. And there was a hit on the ground between shortstop and third base. And Xander Bogaerts moved from left to right and dove out and kept the ball in the infield. That won San Diego the game, mm-hmm. even though there's no out recorded and you'll never see it on a box score.
1: Yeah, he knocked it down with his glove.
0: He knocked. Yeah, okay, so you saw the play I'm talking about.
1: I know exactly what you're talking about.
0: So if that play
1: doesn't happen,
0: if he doesn't knock it down, that's in left field. And if that's in left field, the guy on second base is easily going second to home to score.
1: Yes, 100%.
0: So shout out to Xander Bogaerts, by the way, for what was a game-saving stop.
1: And he had
0: at shortstop.
1: And he had that play running from second to third to disrupt Pratt there trying to throw with the bat everywhere, something I've definitely tried to do with the Caribous a bunch of times. I remember once this year I got
0: it,
1: hit.
0: It hit you. Yeah, yeah. Campbell, come on. You had one in the final, too.
1: I did have one
0: where
1: in the final.
0: It almost hit you.
1: But yeah, but I was trying to get it. The shortstop made actually a very nice play on that one.
0: Anyways, kind of digress and got into the Padres game a little bit. Well, we'll get into the second rapid fire. We got three topics, 90 seconds each. And, Campbell, we only touched on it briefly with Brian Hayes from TSN 1050 in Toronto. But what about the Florida Panthers and the injury woes right now? Florida already without Alexander Barkov for 6 to 8 weeks. And then there was a kind of a weird play. Marchand was driving the net last night in the game between the Panthers and Kings, and he kind of had his back leg kicked out from him by Brent Clark, I think it was. Anyways, lower body injury for Marchand. He was helped off the ice. It looked terrible. We'll see an update on Marchand, who just came back from injury. A lot of people thought he came back earlier because of the injury to Barkov, but I know we talk about next man up, but how much trouble are the Panthers in dealing with so many injuries so early?
1: Yeah, I'm curious because that did not look good, and if you're able to turn that into some LTIR and gobble up some cap space, that could turn into a big-name player coming to Florida because Barry Zito's not going to sit idly by after what happened last year. Even with Barkov out, I can see a major move if Marchand is placed on LTIR, and they can't really do that with Barkov knowing that he's going to be coming back in December because then that cap money comes right back on. But this is... My first thought was major move coming to Florida. They're not going to let injuries derail their season like it did last year.
0: I don't know.
1: That was my thought. That was really my thought.
0: I don't know about major move.
1: Mm-hmm.
0: However, there are two players currently skating in Florida as unsigned, unrestricted free agents.
1: One is a former Montreal Canadian who I believe... I heard the Flames were interested, and what was the other
0: one? I heard the Flames. I don't know about the second team. I heard the Flames.
1: Mm-hmm.
0: And the other one is a former Florida Panther who won the Stanley Cup with the Panthers during their first run, who I know you are a bigger fan of than the former Montreal Canadian, and that would be Vladimir Tarasenko. So I couldn't help but wonder if Florida dips into a couple guys that want a job right now in Tarasenko or Laine.
1: Yes, it's on TSN.ca, Red Wings and Flames for Laine. Tarasenko, if Marchand goes down, with the price would be, I would pick up Tarasenko.
0: And it makes sense because they have
1: there's a
0: history, right?
1: Yeah. Yep.
0: But I worry about the Panthers' injuries. The thing about the Panthers, though, I think they can deal with not having Barkov for 8 weeks, and we'll see about Marchand. I think they can tread water. Like, I don't think they're a Stanley Cup team without Barkov. But 8 weeks, I think they can deal with it because they are very, very deep. But if you have Barkov, Marchand, it becomes who's next? Because that was a very injured team last year.
2: It always comes in threes. One more?
0: One more on the rapid fire. Campbell, how about NFL officials getting suspended? Have you seen this?
1: Yep.
0: The league has suspended two officials after separate incidents involving players, including one caught swearing at a player. So I ask you on the rapid fire, should referees face the same consequences as players for losing their cool, or is the NFL making a big deal out of nothing?
1: No, I like what the NFL did here. I think they set a standard. I know the Players Association right away, the video went out. There was one against the Vikings and one against the Cardinals. And the one against the Cardinals, McBride, it went viral with what the linesman said. And then the Players Association jumped right on this. And I'm very aware it is not an even playing field with what players say to referees versus what referees say to players. Not an even playing field. But the NFL is the largest league in North America, and they have their standard, and they could just draw the line in the sand. Sorry, suspended, fired, go forth with it. You cannot do that. Mitch, I will tell this to umpires, referees, line judges. Something I like to say here at the studio sometimes. Do not engage!
0: I've not taken that advice too many times than I could count, and you're always right.
1: I do not engage. Gallo?
0: Yeah.
1: I know there's our video from Habs Lunch is up there and mm-hmm. telling Habs not to panic, mm-hmm. and I know there will be Habs fans that will tell you, no, I'm panicking because of this, and you're wrong, Gallo. Mm-hmm. I will tell you, do not engage, but I'll tell that to the referees. Do not engage. Just don't. It's the simplest way to not lose your job. It's the easiest way to lose your job by engaging with someone that they were waiting for it, and they're primed and ready for you to engage.
0: See, here's the thing. I, as a fan, I love the engagement. Not with myself, necessarily, Campbell, what you're talking about, but there's nothing better in baseball than a manager and an umpire letting each other have it. Yeah. Spit flying, fingers pointing, yelling and screaming, F-bombs all over the place.
1: Yep.
0: I'm all for it. So why is it any different with players? Why is it any different with NFL compared to baseball, compared to hockey?
1: Mm-hmm.
0: I think you should be able to voice your displeasure with one another.
1: If an NHL referee, swore back at a player, I think they would be disciplined.
0: Well, what was it? Didn't somebody swear at Brendan Gallagher, 5 years ago?
1: Yeah.
0: Remember that?
1: What was it?
0: I don't remember which referee it was.
1: And I'm sure they got disciplined, but of course the NHL likes to keep it under wraps.
0: You think they got disciplined, or was it do that again?
1: No, I think they probably got disciplined, but again, it's not like something where the NFL is really public. MLB, there is that standard where the manager can say anything they want, they'll get tossed, but you do have to have that line. You're the line of authority. You know what I mean? And I'll tell you, I coach minor hockey, and my goal is, Mitch, I know it's different from when I play sports, but when I coach, I really know that that's an example of the kids that are there, and make sure and there was maybe a year and a half ago, there was just one official that was outrageously abusive towards the players and the coaching for no reason, and maybe that guy just had a bad day. But I was like, that is not the standard you should be holding if you are the guy wearing the stripes. So I will tell you, NFL referees, the standard is very high, especially with all the cameras that are out there.
0: The one thing I'll tell you that I always found funny, mm-hmm. When I was playing decent level baseball, we always said, if you're going to be ejected, don't go out your way to go get ejected from a game. Yeah. But if you do get ejected, get your money's worth, because they can't eject you twice. Right, and I think that's the philosophy of a lot of those baseball managers back in the day. It's like, I've been tossed. I'm now going to get my money's worth here. I'm going to get every last word in.
1: Did I bleeping swear at you?
0: You're gone.
1: You ready to catch up with Tanner Marsh?
0: I'm old and mature now. I don't do that stuff anymore, by the way.
1: Do not engage.
0: Don't engage. No.
1: I mean, by the way, I love engaging on social media, everything, but do not engage at that level, if that makes sense. Hashtag thanks for listening.
0: I want to talk to Tanner Marsh. I want to talk about week 5 coming up here in the National Football League.
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4: We're seeing slowdowns on the westbound side of the 20 volume before Ungrino running out to the Ville St. Thierry interchange. Also delays northbound the Carry from Queen Mary up to the top. Southbound the Carry delays there from the top to Van Horn. Also delays on the eastbound side of the TCAN, starting at Côte de Liesse to running out to Papine on the eastbound side of the MAD. Southbound 25 volume 2 between Sherbrooke and the tunnel. It's the mega fall winter clearance that supports experts in atmosphere. 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I'm Lauren Glazer from the CJAD 800 Traffic Center.
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0: Hey, Campbell. Before we get to Tanner Marsh, 11690.
2: Yes.
0: Campbell.
2: Yes.
0: Don't you engage the refs on Monday nights?
2: Yes.
0: Laughing emoji from Pat from the P.
2: What's up, Pat?
0: I don't know which Pat that is.
2: I've grown a little.
0: So we are 3 games in.
2: Yeah, and I also...
0: Well, you and I, we've played 3. We both missed a game.
2: Yeah.
0: We've played 3 games this season in the Pointe Claire Intermediate League.
2: Yeah.
0: And I believe you've taken only 1 penalty.
2: Yes. And
0: so
2: I went,
0: 1 penalty every 3 games for you is... Wow.
2: And I went straight to the box.
0: You did?
2: I knew exactly what I did.
0: Yeah, you went to the box for hooking and you felt shame.
2: No, but I knew what I was... I think it was... There was like 40 seconds
0: you
2: left.
0: You hooked the heck out of that guy.
2: Oh, I was like, skiing.
0: Yeah.
2: And he was all set. I was like, yeah, that was me.
0: Whee!
2: I said, different from player than when I'm coaching. And I'm growing. I'm growing slowly. We can all learn from our own mistakes.
3: Just another American that loves the city of Montreal. Tanner Marsh.
0: It's Camel versus Gallo on TSN 690. I'm Gallo, that's Camel. It's been a while since I've been able to speak with Tanner Marsh about the National Football League and sometimes the CFL, so it's great to have him back on the show. What's going on, Tanner?
7: Howdy, how y'all doing?
0: Doing all right. How are you doing?
7: I am doing well. It's starting to cool down here in Texas. It's starting to feel nice, so doing better.
0: Yeah, you know, do we want to start with the Cowboys or what?
7: Well, or we could start with the Eagles. It's really up to you.
0: I should have figured you'd go there. Hey, man, people in Philadelphia, and I've complained about them in the past, not so happy with Nick Sirianni right now. That offense is very uninspiring.
7: Well, I feel like we have this conversation at the beginning of every season. To be an Eagles head coach is similar to Dallas Cowboys. It could be tough. You know, when the going's good, it's good. But when it's bad, man, it's bad. But did we not have this conversation at the beginning of last season?
0: No, we definitely did. I think we had it the year they won the Super Bowl, too.
7: Yeah, we did. That is it. Well, I'm happy it's on the head coach instead of Jalen Hurts this time, because I think he is one of the most underrated quarterbacks in the NFL. But, you know, at least we don't have a Giants fan on the show, correct?
0: Yeah, sure. But here's the thing. Like, if I'm going to be serious about the question, especially with your experience playing the quarterback position and, you know, being involved in various game plans at the pro level, you look at that game for the Eagles. So first of all, the conditions were really sloppy in that game against the Rams. Full credit to the Rams. They come from behind in the fourth quarter. Eagles get shut out in the fourth quarter. And the Rams, who are a dome team, from California, play in those sloppy Philly conditions and win the football game. So I don't want to take anything away from what the Rams were able to do. A team that also has question marks after being among the favorites for the Super Bowl coming into the season. But for Philadelphia, when you have a certain game plan and then your star running back, Saquon Barkley, gets knocked out in the first drive of the game, like how much does that damper and put a hindrance on what you just planned for all week long?
7: Yeah, absolutely. It does, because Saquon Barkley, he's not only a fantastic runner, he's just a nightmare of a matchup for the defenses. And with Jalen Hurts being the type of runner he is, and in that Sirianni offense, they really like to do a lot of motion. They like to do a lot of different formations, a lot of two tight end personnel to gain leverage on certain sides with motion. So, not only that, but getting Saquon out there on the edge with mismatches, one-on-ones with backers, things like that. And if that's your game plan going in and not having a backup that really matches that, it can be tough when he goes down. You know, it takes out, you know, you go into a game with, you know, some teams going to 250, 300 plays with different motions and things like that. That limits the playbook. But it doesn't limit to where you get shut out in the second half. You know, kudos to the Rams, really kind of stepping it up. And anytime you have a good veteran quarterback like the Los Angeles Rams, you always kind of see the writing on the wall when your defense starts to pick up and make some plays. So
0: now, the reason I mentioned the Cowboys win the Battle of Texas last week. You weren't on with us last week, though, because I was thinking about you watching the game in Rio between the Cowboys and Ravens, and then

0: you know, especially with the other team having Lamar Jackson. And Lamar Jackson is one of the scariest quarterbacks when you see him slowly getting into a rhythm, you know, completing quick passes, going on the run, making these crazy plays that he does, and moving around the ball and being successful and completing the ball. And I always like to see how defense react to people like that, right? When they're in a groove, what is the defense going to do to kind of break up that rhythm, it caused some confusion. And it's frustrating watching a defense just continue to sit back and do the same defense, do the same things, especially when a quarterback almost feels like they're starting to understand what you're doing and is always a step ahead. And that's where I got so frustrated with the Cowboys defense. Just, you know, Lamar Jackson's getting back there, making moves, making plays, completions. And it's frustrating when they don't adapt or make any adjustments, and especially with the Cowboys, where that game is frustrating. On the other end, Dak is also in that rhythm. Dak is playing some of the best football he has in his career right now. He's making completions. He's making incredible throws. He's making his eyes are in the right place. I know we've talked about previously where his eyes are on a spot a little too long. His feet are better. His feet are going with his eyes so much better. And to see the quarterback on our end doing that and the defense not adjusting and making the stops when we need them to, it's exhausting. And especially when we go down the field, we kick a field goal versus the Ravens, we tie it up, hoorah, hoorah, a minute, 23 seconds, and for us to just with limited time on there with the Ravens, going down there, making a throw that should have never freaking happened, and being off and just not being on the same page, it frustrates me because, one, it kind of shows a culture, and then, two, it's frustrating because on a coaching end, you should be prepared for that situation. You should have your guys ready for a situation that, and we just looked unorganized. It was a crapshoot, and it's frustrating. Typical Dallas Cowboys behavior. It's frustrating on the coaches end to that, and we basically, instead of it being like the Ravens played great, we gave that to them, and it was very frustrating.
1: All right, let's talk about some good football teams then. Let's go to the NFC West. A lot of people thought Seahawks, Rams were going to be at the top, but man, San Francisco looks good to start the season.
0: Man, Brock Purdy is, you know, he's a front runner for MVP right now. He is, you know, again, and we've talked about him in the past, and San Francisco offense is, I love the situations they put in Brock Purdy. I love they put him in game, in successful situations with good play actions, with being able to get his head around. They always have a flat to hit quick with two deep shots going around, and they consistently do it with players being injured, rotating players in and out. And when you have guys like that are rotating in and out, and the quarterback still can find success, it is a sign of a good coach that is on the same page with his quarterback. And when you're watching Brock Purdy go through his reads, it's fun to watch. You know, that's what makes the NFL so amazing to watch, when these quarterbacks are playing high-end football. You know, he's going through his reads. You can see his eyes go boom, boom, boom, following his feet. You know, he's getting the ball out quick, and he's not only getting the ball out quick, he's completing the ball quick. And that is what makes a successful quarterback in the NFL is it's following their feet. They're getting the ball out first hitch, second hitch. Their eyes are boom, boom, boom. You literally see their helmet moving to their reads, and they're not hesitating. They're trusting their arms. They're getting the ball out quick, and that's where Brock Purdy is right now. He's comfortable in that offense, and he's just playing, you know, some of the best football of his career, and it is fun to watch. They're one of the top offenses right now with, you know, some injuries rotating in and out of that offense.
2: Well, how about this? I want you to take a listen to what Colin Cowherd had to say on Brock Purdy yesterday.
3: Not only is Brock Purdy the best quarterback in the NFL, he's the best quarterback ever. Yeah, I said that. Ever. According to advanced metrics, he is the best quarterback ever. So we can say it's just Kyle Shanahan, but Kyle Shanahan had Matt Ryan and RG3 and Kirk Cousins and Jimmy Garoppolo and blah, blah, blah. This is by far and away the best quarterback play he's ever had. How the hell did this guy end up as the last player picked in the seventh round? A huge component to quarterback play in the NFL lasts 2 seconds. The ball is snapped. See it?

0: evaluate it, and execute it.
1: How about that? Colin Cowherd, according to Advanced Metrics, Brock Purdy is not just the best quarterback in the NFL, he's the best quarterback ever.
2: That's a bold statement. I understand what he is saying. I listen to that, and he goes on to say, similar to what I said, that he's just doing a great job of getting the ball out extremely quick. And that's what equals success in the NFL as a quarterback. You're not holding on to the ball. You're not tapping it. You're not – the longer – the basic statistics say the longer the football is in the quarterback's hand, the least successful the play is going to be. So if we can get that quarterback back there, first hitch throw, second hitch throw, and he's getting the ball out of his hands quick and completing it, you're going to have a successful offense. And so, you know, saying he's the best ever is tough. I do think it is a little different with Shanahan and those previous quarterbacks he's mentioned. In those previous offenses, it's been a lot of quarterback first play that it's, hey, we're going to put – a lot of pressure on Matt Ryan to be successful. These other quarterbacks, the offense is evolving around them. I feel like Brock Purdy, it's been very nice for him because that's not how his career started, right? All those guys were number one picks. They were in that offense. Everybody and their mom knew, hey, this guy is the guy. We're going to win with him. This is our guy. Our offense is going to evolve around him. Purdy, that wasn't the situation early on. He kind of got to get into the point guard of an offense of where he can will it, deal it, lead the team down the field. But now it's evolving to where he is the guy. And it was nice that he kind of got to slowly adapt to that guy, and now he is that guy. And he's playing top-tier football. He's playing smart. And the biggest thing is when Brock Purdy really struggles, he tries to do too much, and he turns the ball over. That's not what he's doing right now. He's getting the ball out. He's completing the ball, and his QB rating is fantastic. And he's playing high tier football, getting the ball out quick. But to say he's the best ever, possibly in a Shanahan offense, I think that can be an argument. But to say best ever is kind of wild.
1: Tanner, thanks as always. Great catching up.
2: Hey guys, thank you. I'm happy you were finally here, so we could. Talk a little bad about the Eagles, you know? I'm so excited.
3: Go Giants!
1: What?
3: They're 3-1. They're leading the division.
1: Oh, forget about the Giants.
3: I got Scataboo in fantasy. Go Giants.
1: Who's playing quarterback for them?
3: Yeah, maybe it'll be J.J. McCarthy soon enough.
1: Well, yeah. Thanks, Tanner.
3: Dr. Gallo is back! The latest on Sam Montembeau.
1: Hi, everybody.
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13: 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Opens up space, passes off in front, they score! Ivan Demidov has tied the game at 5-5 in the final minute of the third.
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14: 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Who the hell is winning this thing?
15: Dr. Gallo.
1: By the way, Campbell, do you have the disclaimers too there somewhere or no?
3: Because yeah, that's for the extra.
1: That's for the extra. Okay, that was my favorite part.
3: No, that's for the extra. Don't worry, I relax.
1: Dr. Gallo's here. Hi, everybody. Dr. Gallo's here. We're going to go through some of the injuries right now with the Canadians and my diagnosis. We don't have too much time, though. But, Campbell, Sam Montembeau was hurt at practice today. Originally, we thought it was a right leg injury.
3: Mm-hmm.
1: But apparently, Alex Carrier,
3: Dr. Carrier,
1: said that it was an injury to his quote-unquote dad parts. So, Campbell, I'm here to tell you we are looking at acute blunt force trauma to the dad part region, mm-hmm, with localized edema ecchymosis.
3: I don't like the sound of that.
1: Yes, the ecchymosis is definitely not good. It's swelling and bruising. In a more significant injury, we'd rule out a tear in the tunica albuginea, the tissue surrounding the corpora cavernosa, and it can also cause a hematoma. That one I know, which can cause a sudden pain and detumescence.
3: Okay.
1: The medical term for dad part immediately not working.
3: Okay. So, well, I'll tell you this. I'm still concerned. Mitch, I'm going to bring this in. You know what happened about 4 weeks ago, mm-hmm, in the CFL. Liam Talbot, the Alouettes running back, he got a couple shots in the dad parts, mm-hmm, from the BC Lions' Josh Haggerty, and he's on 6-game, and there are his long-term effects that. Oh, yeah, for Liam.
1: Oh,
3: so,
1: really? I wasn't aware of that.
3: He's on the 6-game. His season's pretty much over, and there are implications to getting shots in the dad parts, as Dr. Carrier, your assistant, told you about.
1: Well, hopefully with Montembeau, it's not too serious.
3: So I'm just saying I'm holding off. But did you hear the BC Lions?
1: No.
3: After he got suspended for 2 games for that, BC Lions released him.
1: Oh, I did see. I did see he was released. So I didn't see the exact story. I did see he was released.
3: A lot of people were hoping that that play, it, you know, doesn't deserve to be. And if you go watch the play, Haggerty on Talbot, it is as low as, you know, using the term low blow as you can go. Yes, as low as you can get as a human to do something like that. And the BC Lions says that he doesn't represent them, and they released him after the 2-game suspension. Anyways, continue with more doctor. But hopefully it's not at that level, but maybe that's some better news on the Montembeau front, thanks to Dr. Carrier.
1: So Dr. Gallo's prescription, mm-hmm, 2 Advils and 1 cheeseburger. Take the Advil with water, mm-hmm, and the cheeseburger with confidence.
3: Mm.
1: And make sure you wear the goalie cup. Campbell, the other...
3: I'm going to get my cheeseburger at Brasserie de Rapid.
1: What a spot. And what a great cheeseburger that they have.
3: Yum.
1: The other injury I want to talk about is Ivan Demidov, who has a lower body injury. And we don't know what the injury is for sure, but I believe...
3: You're the doctor.
1: It is a deep bone bruise.
15: Oh, no!
1: So, my diagnosis on the Demidov injury is musculotendinitis.
3: Okay.
1: Which is a joint sprain or soft tissue contusion.
3: Okay, I'm going to write this down.
1: Without the precise location or imaging, Campbell, we cannot responsibly identify the tissue that is involved here. But I have the I have to identify here that also cheeseburger is involved. So for Dr. Gallo's prescription, two Advil, one cheeseburger. And if it's not better by dessert, maybe you want to add some fries and reassess.
3: A cheeseburger at Brasserie the Rapide is the specific one.
1: That's right.
3: Okay.
1: That's right. Now, the last one I want to talk about here is Brad Marchand, because we don't know what's up with Brad Marchand yet.
3: No.
1: The Panthers have not announced a diagnosis, so an MCL injury or high ankle sprain is still the speculation. But Dr. Gallo's diagnosis, Campbell, is that we are dealing with acute trauma to the periaticular and the structures around the left knee. The forceful collision can raise concerns that the capsulogenitus sprain, but until the team gives us a diagnosis, I'm not naming the ligament. The Post, however, has identified that Brad Marchand, in this case, is a repeat offender. So okay. Once again, Dr. Gallo's a prescription, two Advil and one cheeseburger.
3: At Brasserie des Rapides.
1: At Brasserie des Rapides in LaSalle.
3: Thank you, Dr. Gallo.
1: You are welcome.
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17: 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Oh, oh, oh, Dr. Gallo.
18: 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The opinions expressed by Dr. Gallo should never be taken as actual medical advice. Anyone who does should also consider investing in Dr. Gallo's timeshare scheme in Nepal.
1: I worry about that ecchymosis.
3: Yeah. And
1: that one sounded bad.
3: You should also, whatever that disclaimer said, you should listen to the cheeseburger advice.
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19: We have delays on the westbound side of the 20, volume starting before Ungrinio, running out to Norman for northbound DeCary. Delays also cuts in Lake Road to the top. Eastbound side of the Met, volume there between DeCary and Papineau for southbound 25. It's a slow drive between Sherbrooke and the tunnel. For the westbound side of the Met, volume 2, VO out to the DeCary interchange. 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
4: Here goes Bolduc left side, moves it in, and tried to center it for Newhook. It ends up wide of the net. Now here's Bolduc, far side, on the front, scores! And it's a two-goal first period for Zach Bolduc. Power play marker, first on-the-man advantage this season for the Canadians, and they pull ahead 3-2.
3: It just hits. It hits for me. Do you give credit to who gave us the theme?
1: I'm going to have to scroll here because that was okay. All the way near the beginning of the show.
3: You didn't write it down? I have notes. You made the suggestion. Thank you very much, Bold and the Beautiful Bolduc. So we have his goal song. We settled that
1: Joey.
3: Today.
1: Thanks, Joey, by the way.
3: Congratulations, Joey. If you missed anything today, Brent Hayes, John Goins, Habs Lunch, Gallo's four things for Habs fans not to panic about, go check the iHeartRadio app and don't miss the show tomorrow. Pop Quiz Top 10, you versus Jimmy G. Back at it again. Gallo, you lost last week to Jimmy. You were a little rusty in a category I thought you were going to take.
1: I know. Disappointing performance.
3: You were rusty.
1: It's a pathetic performance.
3: You were rusty.
1: I look like the Canadians on home ice.
3: Yeah, but it's early in the season. We'll see how you bounce back.
1: Yeah.
3: So looking
1: a lot of experience. Don't worry about veteran players in the first month of the season.
3: Okay.
1: My times will have to tell you this. Don't worry about me in the first pop quiz of the year.
3: What do you have for last bet?
1: It's on me?
3: Yeah.
1: I thought it was on you.
3: No, I gave you the Kreider one yesterday.
1: I thought I gave you the Kreider one.
3: No. I asked you a Kreider power play goal, yes or no. I won it. So now this is definitely on you.
1: All right.
3: I am glad you are prepared.
1: Campbell.
3: Yes.
1: The New York Yankees.
3: Yes.
1: And the Cleveland Guardians are both down 2-0.
3: Yes.
1: The Guardians are down to the White Sox. And the Yankees are down to the Rays. Will one of those two teams extend the series?
3: Will one of
1: Cleveland or the New York Yankees win game three?
3: Look, you started with the Yankees, and right away I was like, no, I have like zero faith in the Yankees.
1: But, yeah, Max Fried pitching, though.
3: Yeah, but I know it's going to be a little tougher for the Guardians being out on the road, but you're giving me two options here.
5: Yes, man.
3: I don't think we're going to get two sweeps, so I think one of those two teams. I think more Guardians, but I'll take the Yankees, loop them in, and I'll take my chance with both those teams. Now I have something to cheer for tonight. Four games. My night is going to be chock full of baseball tonight. I cannot wait.
1: I'm looking forward to it as well, and not just the American League teams in action, Campbell, because I gave you both American League series, but we got four games actually today. So the first one is 4 o'clock between the White Sox and Guardians, but then 6 o'clock Braves and Dodgers as the Dodgers try to end that one. 8 o'clock Yankees and Rays. Rays try to end it. And then Padres and Brewers at 10 p.m. I don't know how much you're going to be able to watch of that one, but it's been such a great series. Maybe it's going to keep you up. So lots of Major League Baseball. And we're back tomorrow for Campbell versus Gallo to tell you about Canadians and Predators as the Canadians have the fourth game of the season, second game on home ice. We're back at tomorrow at 10 a.m. Melnick in the afternoon is next. Have a great day, everybody, and don't forget, never open a can of beans you can't finish eating. Good night, Dick. Come travel.

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0: From Infidels, 1983. Welcome back. Melnick in the afternoon, TSN 690, along with John Still back in studio. Lucas Scott, it's good to be back in studio, actually. It's much warmer in studio. I was going to say we missed you, John, yesterday, but you were better off in a warm, cozy environment. Calling Canada and the U.S. We'll get to that a little bit later, of course. No goal scored for John to celebrate. Wearing red, white, and blue. But a big thank you to John Goyens, who pinch hit and stuck it out for the entire 4 hours. It got chilly at about 2:30, and I realized I should have worn a toque. And I don't know why I was thinking it's like, yeah, it's fine. It's like the playoffs, right? It's not April. But we do appreciate, again, many, many listeners coming by and saying hello and trying to say hello. Unfortunately, very often, especially later in the show that we got, even though we might not have been speaking with our headsets on, we were listening and we were live on the air. There is no red light to know when we're on location, when we are on the air. So I do apologize. A number of people approached both John and myself. Luca was on the far end of the table, so I don't know. You got a couple of people reaching across the table to say hello and shake your hands.
1: Yeah, the Ferrari jacket attracted some unexpected attention and conversation, but I welcomed it. I was very happy to talk some Formula One.
0: And a big thank you again to Maury Baker of Burger Bar Crescent, who fed us.
1: Oh, man. Jeez.
0: And it's been a while since I had one of those Jack Daniel's barbecue burgers, but he came down the street. You know, they got a lot going on game nights, home and away, at Burger Bar Crescent this year. Proud sponsors, again, of TSN 690, Melnick in the afternoon, and specifically Aaron Ward every afternoon at 5:05. So that's probably the best thing that you missed about opening night.
2: Well, Luca had said, you know, I haven't had a Burger Bar burger before. Well, what's it going to be like? I said, well, now I'm officially jealous. I'm not going to be here.
0: You never had a Burger Bar Crescent?
1: No. That was the first time.
0: Oh. What was all over it? Was there jam? Was there like bacon jam or something?
1: I don't know. I didn't take that one.
0: The smash bacon burger? Jam one. Or no, a regular
1: John
0: old burger?
1: John Goyens took the smash burger one. I had mine had bacon in it, but there wasn't a jam in it.
0: Yeah. It's and the onion rings and the fries. It's a great, great spot. As we were saying yesterday, that corner, for some reason, on both sides of the street, right on the corner of Crescent and de Maisonneuve, it hasn't been great. But Maury is celebrating 16 years being in that location at Burger Bar Crescent. Check out Burger Bar Crescent on game nights, especially for the rest of this long, long season. We got injuries to talk about right out of the gate. Sam Montembeault, who I would imagine was getting ready to start tomorrow against the Nashville Predators. Pardon me for one split second. There is no cough button here.
2: Nailed it.
0: Oh, that's phlegmful. You want to see it?
2: Oh, God. Jesus.
0: You want to see it? What color do you think it is? Is there more green or yellow? What do you think?
2: Why? Just why?
0: Come on, you have to admit it. Occasionally, why? When something like one of those phlegm balls come up, you can't help but admire it sometimes.
2: Wow.
0: There's an extra lingering glance, and it's like, man, that came out of this throat? Come on, admit it. It's okay. Jeez. Everybody does it. It's the fart game, son. You'll play it one day.
2: I don't look at it. I'm just like, I spit it away. Like, you know.
0: No, but sometimes. I'm not saying all the time.
2: No, I understand. I genuinely don't think that I have, unless I was genuinely sick and I was like, how much longer is the sickness going to go on? I don't think that I've actually looked at the phlegm.
0: Well, normally I would have let it rip, but there's no garbage can in the studio.
2: Yeah, what's up with that? Why have they started taking it out of the studio? I don't understand. Maybe someone complained about the smell? I don't know.
0: Maybe it's a not-so-subtle message that you shouldn't be eating in the studio since you have nowhere to put your wrappings and leftovers and all of that. So. But
1: I think it started with J.P. O'Connor.
0: Let's blame him.
1: Because J.P. O'Connor takes...
2: Oh, yes.
1: The garbage bin out.
2: JP has a very, he's got a weird process.
1: He has a setup. But
0: does he sit on it?
2: No, he like puts his like laptop on on the garbage bin or the recycling bin. It's a very odd bird, Monsieur O'Connor.
0: Okay. Yeah, well, You know, yeah. Hockey player. Get punched in the head a few times. So Sam Montembeau apparently got hit in the nuts.
2: Well, that's what Alex Carrier was trying to downplay it as. Like, I don't know. I saw a very brief replay. It looked like maybe he pulled something. He, like, you know, either a calf or a ham. You know, when you get like a cramp, and all of a sudden, like, your leg just goes straight, and you're like, I can't, like, bend my, you know. That's what it looked like to me. But hey, if you're
0: cramps are momentary.
2: Right? Yeah, I guess.
0: I get them in the calf a lot.
2: Oh, so do I. Yeah, all the time.
0: And sometimes it's like excruciating.
2: I get them a lot when I'm sleeping.
0: Yeah.
2: It's like I'm still growing. I'm like, what the hell is going on here? I haven't grown in like 17 years. Why is this still going on?
0: How tall are you?
2: Me? 5'11"?
0: Luca? I don't know the vital stats of the people I work 6'1". With. Like if we all had like player cards. Right? On the back? Jeez. Height? Weight? Okay, let's get to weight. 6'1"?
1: Yeah, 6'1".
0: 5'11" and?
2: I can't take them. I just recently went to the doctor. I can't.
0: I know. You mentioned that
2: it was
0: before.
2: Like truly
0: very
2: one of the.
0: Funny. This is funnier than one of Josh Allen falling apart.
2: Oh,
0: late.
2: My God. One of the more devastating, truly one of the more devastating moments that has happened to me over the last year was going to the doctor for the first time in like 3 years and weighing myself, probably for the first time in 3 years, and almost basically like collapsing, looking down, being like, holy God.
0: Best game shape at the station is Sean Starr. What he's managed to do
2: currently. I mean, I would say that, and I don't. I'm not.
1: That was pretty.
2: I'm not pandering, but I would say our friend Sean Campbell outside. Sean plays a lot of sports. I think he's also no disrespect to those other people. I think he's a better athlete.
0: I'm not talking about the best athlete here, John. I'm talking about
1: the best in like the most in shape.
0: Yes,
1: person?
0: body fat content.
2: Yeah,
0: it's
2: but
0: gotta be Star.
2: And I'm not trying to like I've been very
0: Your
2: impressed by Sean.
0: This.
2: No. It's been I've said to him multiple times how incredible it is how much weight he's lost, but yeah, I still think that it's Campbell.
0: Hmm. I would like to get one of those body fat index
1: I would just like to stay away from that.
0: Just do it the old fashioned way. Just get your favorite person to kind of pinch a handful at the waist.
2: Pinch. I think I need like two hands. Multiple hands. I'm going to need four people.
0: So we'll await the official diagnosis on Sam Montembeau because clearly he was getting ready to start against Nashville tomorrow night. And around the league, how about poor Alex Romanov with the Islanders? Just got news. He got hurt last night. He's gone for the year. It's like 6 to 8 months, torn ACL. He only played 15 games last season.
2: Mm-hmm.
0: So he's going to get a lot more time to enjoy nature.
2: I like nature. And again, another guy. Boy, oh boy, were you prophetic about what was going to happen to the Florida Panthers? You and your injuries, eh? He just knows. Brad Marchand, everyone's favorite rat. That did not look good.
0: Last night. Collided with at the side of the goalpost. And you could hear him yell out and clutch his knee immediately. And his hands didn't come off his knee the whole time he was on the ice rolling around in pain. And he couldn't put any pressure at all on that leg when he left the ice. So this is serious. And you know, here locally, it's Ivan Demidov is out 2 to 4 weeks. Caden Gooley out 4 to 6 weeks. He might be ahead of schedule in that regard. Kapanen is the one I'm a little
1: concerned.
0: Yeah.
1: Because he didn't practice today.
0: That's 2 days in, right?
1: Yeah.
0: 2 days he hasn't practiced.
1: But Demidov yesterday, when they were doing the player intros, and they got to the players that weren't in the lineup, you know. Listen, I don't know what was going through his mind, but from a distance, man, it looked like it was eating him alive that he couldn't be out there.
0: Well, it's one of the things we pointed out, right, is the Canadiens did, in terms of their top six, they did get very, very lucky injury-wise last year, and maybe this year it catches up to them. And this guy, by the way, the opening ceremonies, because we haven't had a chance to discuss it, I didn't see it live. Because I was watching the ball game, but I watched this morning. Yes, the ball game.
1: Yeah,
0: the ball games, four of them today, including Luka's Yankees on the verge of elimination at Yankee Stadium. Well, what'd you think?
1: Of the ball games?
0: No, the opening ceremonies.
1: Oh, I thought it was, I missed Marty because I went to go fill up my water bottle.
2: I think people were overblowing how many boos there were for Chris Kreider.
1: Were there?
2: I didn't hear any. Apparently, again, just a lot of people online saying there were boos for Chris Kreider. I didn't necessarily hear a whole lot of them when I heard it.
0: I found it was very Maple Leafs like. It was like fast. There was no torch.
2: There's no torch last night.
0: I didn't see a torch. Did I miss the torch? The torch has been passed to a new generation of Canadians. Apparently not. Mm-hmm. But it was very fast, kind of like, I wonder if television has something to do with this. Because when the Canadians open up in Toronto, I mentioned I had seen the opening ceremonies and was anxious to hear the reaction to Gavin McKenna, who turned on the city last night. Much more coming up. We got a lot to cover, the good, the bad, and the ugly of last night's loss by the Canadians on home ice. And in a most ornery mood last night and today.
3: Hard to get frustrated? Is it hard to come back to a more even keel version of yourself to be a little bit more calm?
4: For me, yeah.
3: But for you personally, yeah.
4: For me personally, yeah. I don't know what to say. I gotta be better with that. You know, I can't get frustrated after one bad shift. You know, gotta stay positive all the time and.
0: Sounding a lot like he did in his first year when he'd meet the media and was down on himself. It was a brutal night for that line, but that is the Carolina Hurricanes. It's like, close your eyes. They just won the cup. Don't do anything. Now open your eyes and watch this team against the Canadians. It's just the exact same thing. Mm-hmm. Canadians were in the game for a while, and then the deeper they went, the more they pulled away. And it wasn't as close as the score indicated. Not even close to that.
2: I get why a lot of Canadians fans are frustrated today. They just they watched the Hurricanes steal the Habs' lunch money last year in the playoffs, you know? They wanted to see more of a response from their team last night against Carolina, and they didn't get it. And, you know, I think Juraj Slafkovský and really a bunch of players on the Canadians still haven't necessarily found their footing early in the season, and it was just kind of a bad confluence of events that the fans really wanted a victory against the Hurricanes, and I still think this team is hopefully getting out of preseason mode, but the way that they've played, it's very much, you know, run and gun, we'll have fun kind of hockey instead of actually bearing down and playing to win.
0: Well, I thought you were going to, you rhymed the first two lines. I thought you were going to rhyme the last two lines.
2: Did I rhyme the
0: yes, sorry. Run and gun, a lot of fun.
2: Oh, geez. Sorry.
0: You need something to rhyme with win.
2: Win? I'll get back to you.
5: Ouais, je pense qu'il est correct, honnêtement. 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
6: C'est mon feeling.
2: So we're going with the feeling of being hit in the unmentionables.
0: I love the amount of franglais we're hearing right at the start of the season around the Montreal Canadiens. It's fantastic.
2: You know, there's a new government in town now.
0: Yeah, as we started the show.
2: Frankie Legault was not a huge fan of les gens qui disent cool. Je veux pas les personnes qui disent cool, ici. Yeah. C'est un anglicisme.
0: And how many seats do they have now?
2: Yeah, I don't know how I don't know if Monsieur Plamondon is going to be
1: McGill's
2: a
1: finest.
2: Huge fan, Mister 28%.
1: McGill's finest.
0: Plus ça change, plus c'est la même chose.
2: Oh, jeez.
0: An entire lifetime of this, but yeah, 72% of people who voted did not vote for the party in power. Only in Quebec. How many parties were there in the election? How many different parties?
2: Were there five?
1: Five, six, about.
0: Yeah, you should have more than two. You should have at least three. People should have at least three choices. But that's what happens when you've got a lot of unhappy citizens.
2: Mm-hmm.
0: Again, I hope you all voted.
2: At least you like the voted. Fact. I like the fact that if 28% of people voted for the PQ, that referendum is going to be wrapped up real quick.
0: Oh, they might not even be in power.
2: That referendum ain't going to go real fast. Not going to bear a lot of fruit there. Those Albertans might have better success.
0: Well, that's not going anywhere either.
2: No, I know, but that's the whole point is that, thank God at least some stupidity will probably not reign once again.
0: So you've got the Canadians, you've got the Major League Baseball postseason, you got the Alouettes. Danny Maciocia, who was not with us tomorrow, normally with us on Tuesdays, he'll be with us after 4 o'clock today on the Al's clinching. And what do they do? What do they do with their big guns now with 3 games to go, including, well, they got 2 at home, right? No, 2 on the road.
1: This next one is the last.
0: This is it.
1: The last one at home, yeah.
0: This is it. Thanksgiving Day Monday. Favorite show for John and Luca to host on, yes, Thanksgiving Monday following an Al's game.
1: Just back-to-back-to-back-to-back guests.
2: Yeah, I'm going to be too busy. I don't know. Maybe someone else will have to come in. And you know, I got, I'm calling the women's game on Friday at Saputo Stadium.
1: This Friday?
2: TSN. Yep.
1: What's that got to do with Monday?
2: Well, I also got to do a CF Montreal game on Saturday. Then I got to go to the Habs game Saturday night. Guys,
0: he's going to be exhausted.
2: A lot of stuff.
0: He's 5'11", but he won't tell us his weight.
2: It's, you know, you can,
0: maybe you wouldn't be so exhausted.
2: You can just keep going. You can just keep going higher and higher and higher.
0: What is your question of the day?
2: Question of the day, inspired by just an awesome moment last night at whatever the stadium is called that the San Diego Padres play in.
0: It used to be the Jack Murphy
2: is it
0: Stadium.
2: Petco?
0: Yes, it is. That's
2: Petco,
0: what it is.
2: Park.
0: Yeah.
2: Tom DeLonge of Blink 182.
0: Yeah.
2: People singing out All the Small Things, getting very emotional. Diehard Padres fan. Now that there's no other sports teams in San Diego, it was cool to see everyone belting out All the Small Things. So, question of the day, and don't give us, you know, don't give us Spike Lee. Which celebrity is your favorite diehard fan?
0: Which celebrity your favorite diehard fan of a franchise, yeah, of your franchise? Right?
2: Just a franchise. It could be your franchise, but then we're going to get just only Habs answers.
0: Donald Sutherland, back in the day, Expos fan, season ticket holder, and when he wasn't on site and he was in production, shooting a movie in Europe, he called the CFCF studios and he was on hold for the entire ballgame because there was no technology back then to do anything but that. And it was a pennant race, and that's what he did. He stayed on hold. The producer at CFCF Radio on Ogilvie Avenue in Park X put Donald Sutherland on hold very often during the pennant races of 79, 80, and 81 while he listened on the phone.
2: That's awesome. It's dedication.
0: You're going to say, Nicholson preceded you with the Lakers,
1: yeah,
0: right?
1: He did.
0: Larry King with the Dodgers.
1: Billy Crystal's a big Clipper fan.
2: Clippers?
1: Yeah, I believe so.
2: I know he's an enormous Yankees fan.
0: Yes, he's a huge Yankees fan.
2: Yeah.
0: He did the movie 61.
2: Grant on Twitter saying, hard to choose between Viggo Mortensen and Jay Baruchel. The unexpected international superstar fan and the scrappy local kid made good success stories.
0: Viggo from upstate New York. His French is impeccable. And, of course, if you'll remember, he introduced Guy Lafleur at the Centennial Night in 2009 at the Bell Center. Brand new music from the War on Drugs, still awaiting their next studio album. It'll be their first in about 6 years. Taking us out, we're coming back with the good, the bad, and the ugly. It is Three Questions Day. If you have any questions as well for John or Luca or myself, fire away at 11690. We'll get to some headlines. Danny Maciocia, Pierre LeBrun, Aaron Ward, and Pierre McGuire. 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

0: John Hamm and the St. Louis Blues. Sure, he places a lot of bets on Blues games. So it's Will Ferrell and the Kings.
1: He's at every
2: game. A crazy Kings fan. Yeah. So when you show up in basically full gear for the game, you know you're invested.
0: CM Punk with the Chicago Blackhawks.
2: It's for the wrestling people out there.
3: I think Vince Vaughn is also a Blackhawks fan.
1: Oh, yeah.
0: No passing of the torch last night, so I didn't miss it.
2: Huh.
0: And Max Power says, John Still's wrong again. I did not hear any booing for Chris Kreider.
2: All right, then I guess just a lot of people were, you know, inventing it on social media today.
0: And by referring to Campbell as the best athlete at TSN 690, Phil in Rosemount says, you're still sucking up to the boss.
2: I said, I don't pander here. There's only other people who pander. You know who you are.
0: Alex Carrier apparently suffering from tug nut.

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2: It's a slow drive northbound the carry. The volume starting at Sherbrooke up to the top. Also delay southbound the carry from the top to Van Horn. Southbound 15 losing time now between Atwater and the Champlain. Delays westbound 20 before Angrenio out to Ville-Saint-Pierre. Southbound 25, that is pretty slow now between Beaubien and the tunnel. 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
15: The Good, the Bad, and the Ugly, brought to you by Tranzo, legendary Italian butcher shop on Summerled in NDG. 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
16: Far side now, Alexandre Texier through the slot. And his low shot, stopped by Pasi Riva, scores! Zachary Beaulieu, able to find the rebound off the doorstep, slides home a backhander.
17: All the credit in the world here goes to Dano, who's net front, who's battling, who makes it tough on

0: bus. He keeps him deep in his crease. 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
1: Oui, alors que Newhook transporte la rondelle, du revers à Bolduc. 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Deux fois plutôt qu'une en première période. Zachary Bolduc porte la marque 3-2.
2: So Bolduc starts this season the exact same way he started last season. First three games, three goals. Difference is, of course, way ahead of the pace that he set last year on home ice. He didn't score a goal on home ice until December 18th, game 34 of the season. Alex Texier helped set up both of the goals. Phil Danault was also excellent on draws at 63%.
3: Je sais pas, l'énergie, ça connectait, on était honnête, on avait du speed, on jouait vite. C'est sûr qu'en deuxième période, ça a brisé avec les 4-4, les punitions énormément, donc on n'a pas eu beaucoup de chance, mais pour les flashs qu'on a eu le temps de jeu, je pense qu'on a fait des belles choses.
2: And one defense pair looked good. Lane Hutson, over 29 minutes in a non-overtime game, and Alex Carrier were rarely in trouble in their own zone.
4: It's simplifying through the neutral zone, chipping pucks in and get on the forecheck, which you don't look disconnected then. Managing the risk. I think Carzy does a really good job of managing the risk.
2: Carzy. Can we do better than Carzy for Alex Carrier? Carzy? Does he like cars?
5: How about Tugnut?
2: We'll revisit that. And that was pretty much it. Although the Habs fans do love their coach.
6: Votre entraîneur-chef, your head coach, Martin Saint-Louis.

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1: 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Merci.
2: I like the touch of the leaders of the team introducing the training staff, the strength and conditioning staff, the assistant coaches. I thought that was neat. That was a nice touch. But again, I didn't like, it seemed like a rush job to get through the players. So the one ovation that the fans had, they gave it to the coach. That was good to see, but you want to see Hudson, you want to see Caulfield, you want to see how long those ovations last. So I don't know if they're under orders to keep it tight, but I did miss that. And the torch. Or maybe you've seen enough of the torch. How about the logo on center ice? There was actually a piece in The Athletic this week rating the new center ice logos around the NHL. I did not click on it.
3: Was it McAdoo?
2: Don't know who it was. I just
3: something like that.
2: Yeah. So I don't know. On a scale of 1 to 10, it was better than bad, but
3: it's better than last year's.
2: I don't remember last year's.
3: Yeah, last year's is not good.
2: The injury to Ivan Demidov. So much for the expected 80 to 85 point season you projected. We all projected. I figured a point per game. You had, what, five guys, right? Didn't you have five Habs hitting 80 points this season?
3: Mm-hmm. I still think he can do it.
2: You think he can do 80 points, even by missing, if it's upwards, if it's on the lower end of 2 to 4 weeks, maybe, but not if it's 4 weeks. He's not going to score 80 points in 60-odd games.
3: Not putting it past him.
2: Suddenly, the top six doesn't look so hot.
4: They have a lot of NHL-capable players, and they have NHL-capable players who are not in the lineup because of it, but they don't have a lot of depth at the top. Their depth of elite talent is not that deep. And when you lose one, the trickle effect might show. And I don't want to condemn them before they played even a game without him, but it just seems like this is one of the four guys they could least afford to lose because they're already lacking top six talent on this team.
2: Yes, that was Arpan Basu prior to the game last night. The first test, albeit against the best team in the National Hockey League, was an abject failure. Newhook, Doc, Slavkovsky were just awful. Slav in particular seemed to forget who he was playing against. The Hurricanes force you to speed up your brain.
5: How would you just evaluate the team's puck management tonight?
1: it was not good enough. You know, against that team, you can't turn pucks over against that team. You gotta keep the puck on the move. You know, you go get it. Maybe you get first touch. Maybe you don't. You forecheck. You know, you can't get cute to the neutral zone with them. They reload fast. They stand. You know, it's a well-oiled machine, and you know, too many turnovers for sure.
2: When that new look number two trio was on the ice, they got outshot 7-1. Doc ended up playing less than 10 minutes.
6: You know, it's been three games here now. I think, you know, we both know that we can be better, I think, as a line. I think we know we can be really dangerous, you know, as a duo, as a line there. So we're continuing to work on it, continue to, you know, talk about it and, you know, try to improve where we can help each other, where we can, you know, use our assets better than what we've been doing and get the puck more. I think we have a puck more. We're more dangerous, obviously.
2: In theory, the fourth line of Jake Evans, Josh Anderson, and Florian Jackeyes got a good look and a feel to it. In reality, after a very strong first shift, especially by Florian Jackeyes, it was a forgettable night. Cole Caulfield, the Lady Bing Trophy winner, had as many penalties as shots on goal. The second period, again, last two games, Montreal's been outscored 6-1 and outshot 32-11 in the second period. The Dobson-Matheson pairing. Too many mistakes like this one.
7: But I think the main thing was just the battles. I feel like we had numbers in the corners lots of times, and we lose the battle. They come out with the puck, and it's an odd man situation. And just things like that. Overall, we can be a lot better, and we'll learn from it and be better for it on Thursday.
8: The Hurricanes play it into the Montreal zone. Dobson comes out in front. Backhand for Jankowski, and he scores. Mark Jankowski alone in front off a broken play, and he'll beat Domish high on the glove side to give Carolina the 4-3 lead.
2: Dobson was trying to push it to Florian Jacki, but too much of that, especially in their own end. The Jacki-Arbor, Jacki-Jaden-Struble pairing is not working. Well, a good puck mover, Adam Engstrom, continues to watch. Do you put him in the lineup tomorrow?
3: Yeah, probably.
2: It's Nashville. It's a Western Conference team. It's not a Stanley Cup contender. Why, if he's not going to play against Nashville, put him in Laval. Is he waivers eligible?
3: Yep.
2: Okay, well, so much for that. Scratch that.
3: No, sorry. He's not always. No. He's
2: okay,
3: not
2: well
3: waivers
2: then,
3: eligible.
2: You know,
3: sorry.
2: He's got to, the longer you go, it's tough to ask a kid to just jump in there and make things happen. And, of course, everybody continues to wait for the return of a guy who's a pretty good defenseman when he's healthy, Caden Gooley.
9: Power play's got to be better. Penalty kill's got to be better. 5-on-5, we got to be better.
2: Huh? Pretty much says it all after last night. I would actually give the PK a bit of a pass. The Hurricanes, top four power play team in the National Hockey League last year and off to a great start this year. So they allowed, what, one goal on five chances? That's okay. That's passable against an elite team. But the power play, specifically the number one unit, is off to a terrible start. The chance to go up by two goals late in the first, early in the second, they had a lengthy 5-on-3. They never threatened. Later in the second, with the game tied, up for grabs again, another 5-on-3. St. Louis called a timeout. Nothing happened. When it was 5-on-4, Carolina outchanced them. Habs on the power play to start the season, 1-for-10.
9: Power play's got to be better.
2: One thing left unsaid by the captain. Goaltending.
8: Hurricanes come back in. Jackson Blake, nifty pass, goes right to Miller with a shot. That's stopped by Domish. Traffic in front, another try, and they score. Jackson Blake just zips the puck on net. Taylor Hall was down in front. It beats Jakub Domish on the blocker side of the Carolina Hurricanes. Don't take long to strike in this contest, about 2.5 minutes in.
2: Yes, that was a terrible turnover by Slafkovský, but the puck should not have squirted loose from Domish. He had the same issue in Pittsburgh. And later,
8: it'll be won by Carolina. A shot from the point, and it's in. Chatfield with the shot. It hit traffic in front and fools Domish, and the Hurricanes have tied the game at 2.
2: Okay, I have to admit, I haven't seen a great look at that. All I saw was him lunging with his glove, and he missed it.
3: I thought it went off Evans.
10: Yeah, it bounced off of someone in front.
2: Well, they gave it to Robinson.
10: Yeah.
2: Initially, they gave it to Chatfield, then they gave it to Robinson. But then there was...
8: Here goes Ehlers to center. Off to Aho, down the wing, and he scores! Sebastian Aho beats Jakub Domish 5-hole.
2: Too much room on that right side, but through the legs.
8: Canes hold it in. Here's a hard drive. Slavin shot, rebound, they score! And Taylor Hall, who had the shot fall right in front of him, puts the rebound between the wickets of Jakub Domish, and it's a 5-3 Hurricane lead.
11: Domish way out of his crease. Jacki has position on Hall, but Hall finds his puck onto his backhand, and as Domish is trying to recover, the wickets are open. That puck gets on the backhand right through his legs.
2: If Carolina has the puck all night, and that is not going to change anytime soon, you need high-quality goaltender to keep you in the game. In his last two starts, Domish has been beaten 12 times. That's counting the Chinnikov goal in Pittsburgh that got called back. His numbers through three games, 4.43 goals against, save percentage 857. In the last two games, his save percentage is 825. Looks like goalie coach Marco Marciano has a bit of work to do. And it looked like starting tomorrow in Nashville that Sam Montembeau at least would have an opportunity maybe to get his net back. But again, if you missed it at practice earlier today, according to Alex Carrier,
12: ouais, je pense qu'il est correct. Honnêtement, je pense que ça a juste été un coup dans les parties de papa. 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
13: Tu l'as croisé?
12: Non, même pas. 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
13: C'est ton feeling.
12: C'est mon feeling.
2: Le papa? Can you translate? I mean, Marty St. Louis need to need a daddy area.
10: In his manhood.
3: In the daddy area.
10: Oh, daddy, daddy, papa, of course, papa.
8: Last try from Hudson, blocked. Deneau got the follow-up shot through. Pad save made. And that's going to be all tonight as the Montreal Canadiens fall to the Carolina Hurricanes in their home opener by a final score of 6-4.
9: They bring heavy pressure, and you got to be able to breathe and think under that. And you know, at some points we got hemmed in, and you know, others were able to kind of breathe and settle down and make plays. But they do it constantly, and you just have to be better at making plays.
2: On the bright side, they're 1-1-1. Exact same record Carolina had coming into the game last night. And by the way, your boy Frankie, the former premier, John?
3: What do you have to say?
2: He didn't say anything, but no. Maury Baker went to the game last night after he appeared with us.
3: With Frankie!
2: Well, if you want a seat number? it's section 101, row K, seat 1. There was, as Maury said, I got to give him credit. You know, taking a beating like that, and he showed up for opening night in his regular seat aisle.
3: He didn't take a beating.
2: He left. He did. That was sinking. That's a rat leaving a sinking ship, if ever there was a case of that.
3: Well, I mean, there's Pep Guardiola. There's all kinds of people in the world who jump off of sinking ships.
2: Thank you, Maury Baker.
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28: We do have slowdowns northbound the Carry volume there, starting at Sherbrooke for the top. Also delays southbound the Carry from the top to Van Horn. Southbound 15 is busy between De La Vérendrye and the Champlain. Also delays on the westbound side of the 20, starting before Angrino to Norman. For the outbound side of the Mercier Bridge, that's a slow drive as well, starting at Ville St. Pierre. It's the Mega Fall Winter Clearance at Sports Experts and Atmosphere. 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I'm Lauren Glazer from the CJAD 800 Traffic Center.
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0: Happy birthday to John Mellencamp, 75 today, from the great state of Indiana. You know Indiana because of...
1: Michael Jackson.
0: Gary, Indiana. It's not what I expected to hear. You know Indiana, John, still because of...
2: The Hick from French Lick.
0: He's the Hick from French Lick.
2: Used to Larry play Bird. For the Boston Celtics.
1: Larry Bird.
0: The Hick from French Lick.
2: It's like one of my favorite nicknames.
0: I thought it was one of these, like...
2: Nicknames were on the mind yesterday because as I was getting ready to call the Canada-USA game, I was like, there's got to be a nickname for this rivalry. Nothing. Mm. It's like the Battle of the Border. I was like, wow, that sucks.
1: That's a little weak.
2: Yeah. So I was like, all right. So I was trying to, like, I'm no Michael Farber, but I was trying to be like, what doesn't sound like a put on or too tacky, or if I wanted to just utter something on the broadcast?
1: You should have texted him.
2: I couldn't think of something.
0: I didn't give you enough credit. I thought you were, like, quoting from one of those television series that you watch. Like Ted Lasso or Always Sunny in Philadelphia.
2: I think Ted Lasso is from Indiana, is he not? Am I wrong?
1: Is he?
2: Anyways. Speaking of Philadelphia, oh boy. Dem Eagles.
0: Mm.
2: Love to see it.
1: Injury.
2: Love to see it.
1: Jeez.
2: Lane Johnson forced to retire.
0: What are they, imploding?
2: And now they just traded, well, again, he hasn't played all that much for them this year because he's dropped off a lot, but Cam Jurgens, they just traded him to the Ravens.
1: Saquon's injured.
2: The crumbling of one of the great offensive lines in recent NFL memory.
0: The Lonesome Jubilee was the album featuring this smash hit. I don't know if it was that tour or the one before when I first saw Blue Rodeo. They opened for John Mellencamp in the mid-1980s. We're going to get to our weekly headline segment in a moment, but since the headline segment was compiled before airtime, we have another one to go to, according to Luca here.
1: Drake May, are you ready?
0: You ready for this, people? Drake May. Drake May bounce back big time, but...
1: All right.
3: Let's do our final question for Ask May Anything. Let's take a listen.
4: Hey, Drake, what a game yesterday, buddy. I had faith in you, and I never lost it. My question for you is this.
2: Yeah, right.
4: What wild conspiracy theory out there do you actually kind of secretly believe in?
5: Oh, God. Wow. How about that? Let me try not to get too controversy. Let me think. That's a classic Bostonian on that phone on the end of that other line right there. I don't know about the moon, you know. I can see back in the day of why we would put on the mask if we went there, but I'm not really sure 200% if we went there or not. I wouldn't say I'm leaning one way or the other. I just know I'm a little bit skeptical.
2: You can hear the buttholes puckering of the New England Patriots PR staff being like, oh, no, not this question.
6: First of all, that caller,
2: oh, no.
6: That was a plant. That sounds like one of the host's
7: not just
6: friends
7: a
6: plant. Or something.
7: Hey, I always believed in you there, Drake. All my buddies are saying, this guy, he sucks. Get him out of here.
6: A caricature of a New England sports fan.
2: Yeah,
6: that's not real. I'm not buying that. He may not buy the moon landing. I'm not buying that call.
2: There's your conspiracy theory. But like,
1: then
2: man,
1: they
2: you
1: went
2: send
1: on to talk
2: all
1: about
2: the...
1: Stanley Kubrick putting clues that he directed the moon landing. I don't know, something.
2: You send all of these young men to college, and you know, what is it that they always say? You can always get a good education. Well, a lot of these guys, they don't. A lot of these guys, education optional.
6: Yeah, learn a trade if you can't throw a football.
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21: A woman dies in a fire at an encampment, the latest in Montreal's homelessness crisis. 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
0: Should be an adventurous headline segment coming up, brought to you by the gang at New Milano. New Milano Pepperoni, the kings of pepperoni in Quebec. Don't forget, again, because we're outside the Bell Center normally every Tuesday, we're doing it today, our three-question segment. We have a few questions that are in. If you'd like to join in, anything, ask John Still, Lucas Scott, or myself anything about anything at 11690. All set for another team meeting at Pizzeria Magpie on McGuire Street, Mile End, including Jimmy and Tom from New Milano.
22: And Simon Silicus, apparently?
1: Yes.
0: Yes. I love the way that
1: he... Imagine if he doesn't show up?
0: He invited himself. I think Arpin will be there as well.
1: Ooh.
22: Really?
1: Monsieur Arpin?
22: Yeah, one of the questions already coming in about me and Arpin.
0: Yeah, we'll get to that. Yeah. Television in just a moment. It's a great story, really. You had immigrants arrive from their homeland in Greece and all the knowledge of... preparing meats, and they saw a failing business, and they took it over, and that became New Milano Pepperoni. There isn't a place in the city that serves decent pizza that doesn't have New Milano, but it's not just pepperoni. You know, the classic sausages. Looking forward to an appetizer of that tonight, and so much more. But the traditional Greek barbecue sausage, including the original recipe, which features orange peel. Now, those immigrants that arrived in the mid-60s, James and Jimmy, their sons, Tom and Jimmy, are New Milano Pepperoni. Mm-hmm. And I'm looking forward to sitting down and swapping some stories later today at Magpie Pizzeria, Magpie, 16 McGuire Street, Mile End.
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0: All right, here we go. Well, most of you were watching the Carolina Hurricanes pick up where they left off against the Canadiens last spring. John Still and Stevie Caldwell were doing their thing for this great country.
2: Freeman in some space. To Tillman, back to Freeman. He's got loads to run into. Alex Freeman, tight angle, and it's finished in by Justin Ellis, who's hobbling to celebrate in front of the American crowd. Flag did not go up, and the United States have hardly had a kick in Canada's half of the pitch, but they've made the most of it. It's 1-0.
3: Yeah, down this side that we talked about, the battle between Schaffelberg and Freeman. Schaffelberg can't stay with Freeman this time, and again, the decision to step looks like he's onside just behind the fusional Justin Ellis. But it's that, you know, that press that they've went for there, and they've got it wrong, Canada, and they've gave too much space for Freeman. Bit too easy, that. Priestrow out of position. That's his Larea and Schaffelberg. And, he's shooting really free, but he's trying to score with this one. I don't think he's picking out Justin Ellis. He actually doesn't even catch it properly, but credit to the striker. He's in where it matters. Times it just to perfection. And a tight game, not a lot happening, but the US have the early lead.
0: So in three friendlies, that was the first goal allowed by Canada, and the only goal, as it turned out, but they couldn't score. 1-0. So, John, give us your vantage point. You were there, as you heard, with Stevie.
22: Yeah, it's just very curious. Again, just decisions by Canada. They struggle against good opponents like the U.S. It actually is the first time in three meetings that the U.S. have beaten Canada. But they couldn't create much of anything offensively, and they had these kind of little small half chances, and this has been going on for 2 years, in all honesty. They get the six goals against Qatar, and you know they were able to get over the line against South Africa, but if they want to win a Gold Cup against the likes of Mexico or the U.S., or if they want to go on a run again at a Copa America tournament, they're going to have to need more than just luck of the draw to be able to get through. And against top teams, they can't really hang so far under Jesse Marsh. So does that mean changing things formationally? Does that mean rethinking the players that he wants to have in there in certain moments? Or, you know, why can't the players elevate? And in fairness to Jesse Marsh, last night was kind of the first time where he came out and said afterwards, essentially, you know, it's just not good enough. And he didn't say it all in the build up to the World Cup, but right away after the 2026 World Cup. But Jesse Marsh, I think, is trying to set a new standard for the team, and last night they couldn't get it over the line.
4: If I look at the whole window, I think there's a lot of really good stuff, a lot of clarity with the way we want to play, and a high level of a lot of things, and just not enough good efforts towards goal, and then not enough goals.
0: Yeah, and also it had to bother him in light of the comments. You alluded to the comments in a conversation with The Guardian.
22: Yeah, with Joe Callahan of The Guardian, and he was trying to, like, plant a flag. He was trying to get the players really fired up for this one. And, again, this is against an American team that look good. And, yes, Canada have a lot of injuries as well. But this is an American team where they really kind of turned it over to the kids. And the kids had a fantastic window for the U.S. And so I think Canada have to kind of go back to the drawing board a little bit and rethink, you know, some of the decisions that they have both on and off the pitch to properly kind of get to the level where they're not only competitive, but they're regularly either winning or coming close to winning against teams that are in the top 20 of the FIFA rankings.
0: Okay, so the series of friendlies over and done. Next.
22: They have a home and away with Guatemala. Finally, some competitive matches. Canada essentially haven't played a competitive match in 2 years now because they were just into the World Cup. And so, that's going to be really what's going to be fascinating is, Guatemala, not a great side, but if you're Canada, being able to get to back to competitive football, maybe that, you know, spurs you on a little bit.
0: And you're not done, though, later this week?
22: Not done, no. On Friday night, very, very excited. I'll be doing a half-hour pregame show as well as calling the game with our very own Amy Walsh. Canada versus Denmark at Saputo Stadium as the women's game. They have two games in Montreal and in Toronto, both against Denmark. So very excited to do that. And yeah, maybe you can get your way over to the stadium to check that out, because there was quite an atmosphere last week when the men were at Saputo Stadium, and I'd expect nothing less for the women rolling in against Denmark on Friday.
5: Yes, one of the questions coming in is on John's television work, which has nothing to do with soccer. In Toronto last night, it was an M&M kind of night. I think there's going to be a few of these.
6: Matthews. Shove stamp goes off the puck. Now McKenna with a shot, scores! Gavin McKenna, his first National Hockey League goal!
5: Oh, it's great that your first NHL goal is called by Gord Miller, but we got to hear more of this.
6: Pivots back in the corner for Roslovic. That's picked off by Stamkos. Roslovic back with it. Skipped away from him. Now Roslovic fights to win that puck back and sends it in deep for Matthews. Matthews. Shoves Stamkos off the puck. Now McKenna with a shot, scores! Gavin McKenna, his first National Hockey League goal!
5: There you go. How many is he going to end up with in his rookie season? This 20. Question is not brought to you by anything. Just my curiosity.
22: Man, oh man, it was
5: 20?
22: Actually...
5: That's a good rookie year.
22: It was very funny seeing some of the people over at TSN, the whole Leafs panel out there, all experiencing Leafs hockey, the ebbs and flows of the crisis as they were down to the Nashville Predators. Yeah, I don't think he'll score 20 goals. I think he'll get a lot of assists. I think he could absolutely be a 50-point player his first year in the NHL.
5: Two-point night last night to go along with the goal. Nashville led 3-0. Leafs came all the way back. And
6: now picked up by Nylander. Nylander picked the pocket of Yossi there. Nylander. Nifty move around O'Reilly. Here comes Nylander. Rolls it back in. Rebound, score! Austin Matthews! Overtime winner! And the Leafs come all the way back!
5: So they score 5 goals, even though they missed this.
6: And Austin Matthews! And he's going to give it to him! Morgan Riley! It's a 3-0 to Matthews!
5: That was Mike Johnson. How do you miss a 3-0?
1: Oh, man, that was funny.
5: It's hard to call it a highlight. It was a low light. We touched on it off the top of the show. Here's how it sounded. Florida won their game last night but lost somebody really, really important.
7: Kings just can't make any diagonal passes through the neutral zone right now. Panthers are bottling them up. Pass in front. Back behind the play, there's a collision, man down, grabbing his left knee.
8: That's Marchand, and it didn't look good, Bucci.
7: Oh, you had a great view of that, Cassie, between the benches. Oh, man.
8: Since March 6th, so we're really hoping for the best year for Brad.
5: At this point, he's on his back, holding his knee.
7: So Marchand will head to the room.
5: So after Barkov, they got the word, the good word, actually, 6 to 8 weeks.
8: And you'll see just to the left of Kempe, Marchand's driving to the net here. And watch the left leg. It just kind of buckles underneath him. It's not a malicious play.
5: All right. So that's a guy who just came back and scored a tying goal the other night. Mm-hmm. This was a 2-1 win over the Kings in Los Angeles, and that looked serious because he couldn't put any weight on it when he left the ice whatsoever. And I know he's become John Steele's new favorite player, but at 38, that's a tough one. Yeah. That's tough, man. They don't have Barkov, they don't have Marchand, but
1: I mean, Brady and Matthew wanted to play together so badly. Step up, lead this team. With those two guys out, well, I mean, no timetable on...
22: Nothing would make me happier right now than those guys just crumbling.
1: But that's like, you got him, you got Brady, because he's a good player and he can offer another added layer of depth and skill to the team. Show it. Show why it was worth trading for you.
5: Yeah, unless this is the beginning of another, you know, just completely... decimated Panthers lineup this season. They're not bottoming out here.
1: They shouldn't.
5: It's not going to happen unless this is the beginning of, like, dominoes falling.
22: Yeah, but to what, you know, we played that clip earlier of Arpin being like, yes, the Canadians don't have, you know, elite depth. I mean, there's not a lot of teams necessarily around the league. How many teams lose a top six player and can easily just kind of turn to another top six guy and be like, yeah, sure, go ahead, be the same. It's not, there's not a lot of them. The Panthers are really one of the very, very few teams. Mm-hmm. In the NHL, that could be like, yeah, we can pop Anton Lundell into the top six, or we could do some more creative stuff here. But, yeah, that's why you paid these two brothers who just couldn't wait to play together.
5: But if you're going to have one of the oldest rosters in the league, that's just you are leaving yourself open to stuff like this. So it's going to be tough without Demidov for at least a couple of weeks. And who knows how much longer Kapanen is out. Again, he wasn't on the ice again today. And Gouley is apparently close to returning. It's nothing compared to what's going on with the Florida Panthers. If you are not watching San Diego and Milwaukee, you are missing a heck of a series, a divisional series between the Padres and Brewers. Every game has gone down to the last pitch. Padres had to stave off elimination last night, and they didn't have their closer. I can hear the old school people yelling and screaming. Why wasn't he available, the reliever of the year in baseball? His wife was given birth. Is that okay? He left the team?
22: No.
5: Oh, they're down and out. They're one game away from elimination, and they couldn't time the birth properly. So he left the team. Another, their setup guy's got a bad shoulder. He can't throw. So, like, it's not that big a deal. Michael King... was a big, strong guy. Pitching on one day's rest, came out of the bullpen to protect a one-run lead. He pitched the eighth and ninth inning. It's not like Randy Johnson throwing, what, eight or nine innings in the World Series and coming back the next day to win it and clinch it for Arizona. But the Brewers always make it interesting.
9: One thing to remember about Michael King is he induced 22 ground ball double plays, more than any pitcher in the major leagues. That is what he desperately needs right here, right now. First pitch to Yelich after the mound visit. Line to short. Bogarts has it on the short hop. Brings it to second, one. On to first in time. And it's double play to end the game. The ball game is over. And the Padres have a pulse. We'll do it again tomorrow night at Petco Park.
5: One of four games on the division series schedule tonight. By the way, Yakimoto, again, just... He is quickly earning a reputation as being one of the great clutch pitchers in baseball history.
1: Ten strikeouts.
5: In trouble.
1: You know what? Ronald Acuna Jr., who has not been good the entire postseason, he has to be kicking himself because he challenged a pitch in the first inning. No one on first inning, no reason to challenge it at all, and it came back to bite them because Matt Olson... In the bottom of the sixth, it was a 3-2 count, and Yamamoto threw a ball, but it was a called strike, and they had no more challenges left.
5: That happened in the San Diego-Milwaukee game. Yeah. Both teams ended the game without any challenges left. All right, Yankees, this is it. You got the White Sox, and you got the White Sox on the verge of eliminating Cleveland and the Yankees at home. At least they're in Yankee Stadium tonight. Do you have any hope? No, the answer is no. If you got to think about it, the answer is no.
1: I don't have hope.
5: Once again, they kicked it around in game two. But it's my fault. A short series, why is it your fault?
1: Because I shouldn't have believed in an Aaron Boone-led team.
22: No, here we go.
5: You want Don Mattingly?
1: Nope.
5: Alex Cora, is he waiting to get the Yankees job?
22: Apparently because... Don Mattingly on his way to the Phillies.
5: No, he's the manager of the Phillies.
22: Oh, sorry.
5: Apologies.
22: There was something. No, it was Alex Cora.
5: Alex Cora said no.
22: Turned down. Yes.
1: Apparently, he's gonna take a step back for 2027.
5: Yeah,
1: we'll see. I don't know who
22: is that. The same in baseball? Like, can you? If you're Alex Cora, can you go from the Red Sox to the Yankees? Like, that's fine.
5: It's happened, but it's not. Yeah,
22: you know what I mean.
5: It's kind of weird. Mm-hmm. But that's Dave Dombrowski has not been able to get his man, and he's getting a little antsy in Philadelphia. Mm-hmm.
22: I did enjoy being in Toronto the last couple of days, and this is what I love about the people in Toronto who are just so precious. they're watching. I was in a bar and they're watching the Yankees game and they're like, oh, I hate the Yankees. They're our number one rivals. And I was like, I don't think the Yankees could even care about you.
1: No, we don't think about them.
22: That's what I mean. Like, you know, the Red Sox and the Yankees. Who the hell do the Blue Jays think they are with the Yankees? They're our number one rival. And the Yankees are just like, you know, they're the same as the Orioles.
10: Who are
22: like,
10: the Blue Jays' number one rival? Seriously. It can't be the Yankees because the Yankees and Red Sox are tied together for life.
1: Yeah.
10: It doesn't matter how intense a playoff series gets between the Blue Jays and the Yankees, the Blue Jays and Red Sox. They can never surpass the Yankees and Red Sox.
1: Have they been in the same division as the Orioles?
11: Yeah.
1: They've been in the AL East since their inception?
11: Yeah.
1: So is it the Orioles?
10: It's a shame they didn't make it into the National League. The San Francisco Giants were sold in the 70s to a Toronto businessman. Mm. They were going to move the San Francisco Giants to Toronto.
11: Wow.
10: And we'd have the Expos in the East and the Blue Jays in the West. But then they got saved in San Francisco. A guy named Bob Lurie stepped in and said, we can't lose this is the San Francisco Giants, man. We can't lose this team. Mm-hmm. But it was close. But yeah, there's no
1: rival.
10: Was it Texas because of what happened a few years ago?
1: Yeah.
10: Or they only count rivalries when they get to the World Series.
1: Was there a team in the 90s that was like
10: they played Kansas City, Detroit. No, I don't know. Blue Jays fans, you tell me. Peter Vrionis today can't say Yankees or Red Sox. The biggest rivals for the Toronto Blue Jays, who are they? Not the Red Sox or Yankees. Can't be that.

0: 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It's the Great Genesis Tribute Band, the Music Box.
1: Right here in Montreal. Phil Collins, Peter Gabriel, stamp of approval from both those guys. This time around, and then it was Phil. It is the Phil Collins Great Moments in Genesis from 76 through the early 1980s. If you can name the song and the album that contained this song, you'll be going to the concert. There's two nights, January 15th and January 16th at Place des Arts. 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Give us the album and the song at 11690.

0: Blue Jays rivals are the Tampa Bay Rays, says one Blue Jays fan. Okay. Nothing about that says intense to me. We'll get to your three questions. Fire away at 11690, and then Danny Machocha will join us after 4:30. Pierre LeBrun.
1: Crave is home to the addictive series that became an obsession, The Hunting Wives.
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0: Waiting for a winner for the Musical Box tickets at Place des Arts January 16th. Again, we were looking for the name of the song and the album that featured that song, sung by Mr. Phil Collins. We'll get to your three questions. A reminder about our pals who are back on board for another Montreal Canadiens season up on Ferrier, right off to Kerry. 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The chicken soup is a meal. You haven't had a bowl of chicken soup until you've tried Yann's Deli chicken soup. Half the kitchen is in that bowl. Latkes, smoked fish platters, chopped liver, the house specialty, pastrami. Well, pastrami's not as good as smoked meat. Why would they be selling pastrami? Because we have some great historic places in Montreal that serve smoked meat. By the way, the Carnegie Deli has reopened in Midtown Manhattan. Thought I'd throw that one in. Sandwiches, honest to God, they're like towers. That's what they are known for. 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It's ridiculous.
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0: Yes. So pastrami, it's a different cut of meat. It's marbled differently. Some people believe there's more flavor. 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
11: Battle off the draw, Canadians win it. Opens up space, passes off in front, they score! Ivan Demidov has tied the game at 5-5 in the final minute of the third.
10: Never miss a moment. 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

0: Welcome back. This is for Margie. How small a town was she born into?
1: Ooh, it's a great question. Let's see if I can Google this. It might be such a small town that I can't even find out what the population is.
0: Let me Luca, see. Where were you born?
2: Like, which hospital?
0: Yeah.
2: I believe I was born at the Jewish General.
0: Wait, you don't know?
2: I'm like 99% sure.
0: Wait a minute. How could you be 1% uncertain of where you were born?
2: Maybe I was hallucinating when I heard. I don't know.
0: What?
2: I don't know.
1: What is happening?
2: I'm 99% sure I was born at the Jewish.
1: Okay. So, I feel like this could all be rectified by a very quick conversation with Ma and Pa.
2: Yeah, of course.
1: So Barachois, Quebec is so small it does not have a separate official population count from Statistics Canada because it is no longer an independent municipality.
0: That's small.
1: Smaller than
0: most towns in Indiana.
1: So it merged with the city of Percy in the mid-20th century, but before that, it was 571 residents. The entire area of Percy, Quebec, 3,000 residents.
0: Question number one from Max. I've always wanted to ask you, when can you get Charles Barkley on the show?
3: Oh, sure. I interviewed.
2: That would be phenomenal.
3: That would be great. Go ahead, Luca. Be my guest.
2: I will take it upon myself.
1: I'll tell
2: to
1: the
2: make
1: people
2: that
1: in Toronto to pay his appearance fee. I'm sure it'll be done. No problem.
3: Yeah. Wow. I interviewed Charles Barkley when he played here. It was the 76ers in Washington played at the Forum, an exhibition game. I interviewed Charles. I interviewed Manute Bol.
2: Wow, yeah.
3: Yeah, my arm got tired reaching up with the microphone in my hand.
2: That's crazy.
3: Best athlete at TSN 690. This conversation came up earlier. My boy, Lucas Scott.
2: I don't know about that.
1: No chance.

0: I think I could. Well, I'm better than you for sure.
1: No chance.
2: On what?
0: All you can play is hockey.
1: No, please. I'm a better soccer player than you. I've seen you play soccer.
0: You've seen me play soccer for like 3 minutes.
1: Yeah, but it's the way you run.
0: It's the way that you run. And you're gonna. Of all people are gonna tell me about how I'm running.
1: The way that you run.
0: Okay.
1: You got your toes are going the wrong direction.
0: If you say
1: they're not going straight.
0: If you say so, I'm definitely a better athlete than you. That's for
1: well, yes, because I'm in horrific shape.
0: Even if you weren't in horrific shape.
1: No way.
0: Come on, stop.
1: I'm gonna get in shape just to whoop your ass.
0: I would love to see you try it.
1: I will. It'll be no problem. What sport? Your what sport
0: food.
1: Should we do it?
0: Your baby food.
2: Ask us anything from Andy and Pierrefonds. It's not called Ask Us Anything. They do that in the morning. We have a different title for our segment. It's called Three Questions, and it's in honor of Andy Bennett. We used to do 8 questions. Andy would always get like 5 or 6 of them. She left. We didn't want to call it the same thing. Sometimes we get 3. Sometimes we get 6. Occasionally we're stuck on 1. So that's why it's called Three Questions, Andy. What product would you refuse to do a radio ad for?
1: Ooh. Oh, man. It's a great, great, great question. I mean, obviously anything AI, 100%. And
2: they're going to offer you 6 figures a year to do an AI type ad. They want you to be the spokesman, John, because you're on the cutting edge of technology.
0: For AI?
1: No, I
2: 6 figures.
1: No, I would feel like I couldn't. I genuinely don't think I could sleep at night. I think it's like the worst thing
0: for AI
1: that's ever been invented. It's funny when like my buddies find like pictures of us from high school and they send like an AI developed photo of like some subject going on today, and I'm like, oh, that's great, that's funny. And then it's like, well, you know, if you let the AI into the Pentagon, it's going to fire off the nukes. And you're like, okay, well, seems alarming to me. So, yeah, AI, probably crypto would be pretty high up there, too. I think they're both just like Ponzi schemes. So, yeah, those would be for me personally.
0: I don't know.
2: If a restaurant that you ate at once and you didn't like it came to you and said, Luca, we would like you to sell this restaurant.
0: Yes.
2: You would do it.
0: Yeah.
2: For $25 a week.
0: No, it'd have to be a little bit more than that. A little bit more than that.
2: Then you went back a second time and it was on them because they want to convince you to do it and you didn't like it.
0: We got
2: to
0: do at least a couple $100 a week. At least.
2: Even if you don't like it.
0: Even if I don't like
2: it. If you don't like the food, you're going to try to sell the food?
0: Yeah, man. Oh. When it comes to this question, I have, you know. I have some limits.
1: Luke and I have spoken about this so many times. Limits. I can't wait to hear this.
0: I have some limits. You know, there's definitely some things that I would not endorse.
1: Go on.
0: I'm not going to get into it.
1: Yeah, but, that's literally the question. The question is literally
0: it's
1: that.
0: It's my own personal.
1: Oh,
0: you know,
1: my God. Dear Lord.
2: Yeah, for me, it's gambling. And, you know, to each his own. Just honestly, if I had taken what has been offered through the years, I'd probably be in the Bahamas. But I've seen it hurt too many people, including family members, and that's people know that. I don't judge anybody. I think it's what's happened, how it's exploded, is horrific. But won't touch that. You got the TV one that somebody wants to ask you about?
1: Yeah, okay, so this is Jamie and LaSalle, and it's actually a very good question because I initially really struggled with this. Boy, there's just so many things. Okay, here we go. Question for John, how awkward is it when you are on TV with Arpin and he is talking and you kind of just have to sit there and try to balance looking at him and looking at the camera? Always seemed like it would be annoying, although I must say Kenzie Lalone makes it look easy. So Jamie, obviously I don't make it look easy. Thank you, Jamie. Appreciate that.
2: Well, I think the word easy would apply to Jamie's eyes.
1: Well, yes. Well, that's,
2: compared to you.
1: Well, I don't doubt that. I definitely have spoken to multiple people about this because it was probably the first thing on the air when I watched myself back. I was like, I look like I'm a deer in the headlights. Like, I was just like, what do I do? What is it in Talladega Nights, Ricky Bobby? I don't know what to do with my hands. That was kind of the same vibe as, well, what do I do with my face? What direction does my face go? But I was able to kind of figure it out. I wouldn't say that it's annoying. It's just something that I had to actually think about. That's about it.
2: When is your next appearance?
1: Early November, I'm doing a couple games on TSN2 as they got their season underway yesterday.
2: From Abdallah in Oshawa, home of the Generals, Bobby Orr.
1: Victor Finley.
2: Victor Finley, the Russian agent himself. Who's the most famous person you've interviewed and how did it go? Come on, all those hours with Dean Bertoia doing Courtside Canada, you must have, come on. Most famous person you've interviewed. And how did it go?
3: We had Jay Triano.
2: Mm-hmm.
3: We had Rowan Barrett, who's the head of Canada basketball. I'd probably say, I don't know who's more famous between those two guys. But, one of those two. Emmanuel Petit.
1: Yes. Yeah. French, I wouldn't say legend, but close to a French legend. I got to interview Jonathan David right before the World Cup. But that was like kind of like a rushed thing, so it was like a sponsored thing, so it wasn't really like a proper interview. Yeah, those are the two that come to mind. Obviously, Cole Caulfield, 50 goals.
2: Yes, disaster. That was a good one. That's a good one. That's on your demo reel.
3: Ivan Demidov cussing.
1: Pardon?
3: Ivan Demidov.
1: Demidov cussing was good. Yeah, those are probably the two that stand out.
2: How long do you have here?
1: Well, I mean, I can go through a couple of just for you, just for me personally, that I enjoyed.
3: Spike Lee.
1: Jim Jeffries, amazing.
3: Larry King.
1: Spike Lee, Larry King.
2: Yeah, Larry King was, and it went well. It went so well that Larry said, listen, you call me anytime, and he gave me a cell, and we did. We called him a couple of more times, including prior to a World Series game, before he took his seats behind home plate next to Mary Hart. Spike Lee was fun. I'd like to do more. We were the last of a series of phone interviews he was doing that day. He was in for the Black Montreal Film Fest, and I was the last one in line before he took a nap.
1: Wow.
2: But the fact that I asked him about the Knicks and asking him to name the entire roster of the Knicks, Willis Reed 1970 Knicks, I could tell he was energized.
1: Yeah.
2: So I had 12 minutes with Spike Lee. Could have gone 25 minutes.
1: Jerry Seinfeld.
2: Jerry Seinfeld's another one. In fact, we were doing, I don't know how I got to this, we were going through, I was going through my phone. Were you with me? Were you guys with me in the studio? I was going through my phone, the names in my phone, and talked about, you know, who's the most famous
3: Jean
2: person.
3: Jean Beliveau.
2: Yeah, the Jean Beliveau. It's hard to get rid of some names that you have in your phone, even though they've passed on.
3: Yeah.
2: And Jerry Bruckheimer came up after I left the air. In the Bees. Jerry Bruckheimer, the famous movie producer, part owner of the Seattle Kraken.
3: Well, Spielberg, you interviewed
2: I haven't interviewed Spielberg. Tim Robbins, Academy Award winning actor.
3: Viggo Mortensen, didn't you have?
2: No, I spoke to him in the Canadiens dressing room.
3: Oh, I see.
2: And I introduced him to a very shy Andy Bennett.
3: Wasn't he on when Guy Lafleur passed away?
2: No, yeah, we tried.
1: He was doing an interview with. It was a. We picked up an interview that he did with.
3: I see.
1: I think a French.
2: Yes, we tried. Yeah. I had to go through, honest to God, four agents, and I'm going, okay, this is. You know, I'd love to speak to him, but not this badly.
1: Yeah.
2: I mean, it's just every time we got through to somebody, it was another agent. We had to. I said, I know if he had this station on a pink slip in front of him, he'd say, yeah, sure, I'll do it for Montreal hockey fans.
1: Mm-hmm.
2: But I'm sure it never got that far.
1: My favorite text so far coming in here about this segment. Of course, Luka would squash his morals for money. Look who he picked in his fantasy league. Haha, keep up the great work, gentlemen. Matt. Matthew, you know this man more than you even know.
2: Hey, John, why so serious? Why don't you ever crack a smile when you were interviewing on TV?
1: I think you're not supposed to. You know, that's how you do like the whole fanboy thing. I'm just asking a question. I know I don't have a lot of time. Yeah, do you want me to smile the whole time? I don't know.
2: It's not who you are.
1: It's not that it's not who I am. It'd be like The Shining. I'm just like smiling, just like, hi.
2: If you could own a cyborg robot that could only do one chore for you, ask Justin, what would you make it do?
1: No.
3: Go make some money.
1: Luca wants a robot slave, essentially. No, that's what he's saying.
4: No. Not via crypto.
1: Luca. No. Luca. Yeah, I don't know. I think we've maxed out on the robots. You know, the robot that cleans the house, that's cool. You know, the one that just keeps the floor clean. But I've seen now they've like there's a certain military teams who have like that like Harvard like dog looking robot that like goes in before they go in and just starts like firing indiscriminately before they go in there. It's like, this is what we're doing. This is where we're going. Has no one ever seen a science fiction movie over the last 50 years?
2: No. Did you see yourself with one?
4: Yes, you can.
3: Of course you can. I don't know.
4: Yes, you can.
3: I don't know.
4: What would it do?
3: The technology would have to be so advanced, you know, for me to consider it. Like,
1: put it to work.
3: No. No, there'd have to be a good track record of this particular, you know, robot brand, if you will.
1: Of non-homicidal
3: yeah,
1: moments.
3: There you go.
4: Yeah. I can't think of a driver. Mean? I could use a regular driver.
1: I think they have that. Don't they have those now?
4: No, I have driverless cars.
1: Yeah,
4: that's I'd rather have a robot behind the wheel than nobody or nothing. I'd feel much more comfortable with a robot driving me
1: really?
4: Around. Yes, than nothing.
1: I don't know. Either way, I'm not getting in one of those either. Robot or no robot.
3: No, I would get into the self-driving car.
1: No. What happens if there's an accident right in front of you that's it's smart enough to like course correct? Nah, I don't believe it. I don't believe it at all.
4: Thank you for your questions. Here's one for the coach.
5: How do you view the Bruce reaction to that as different from season ago? Like, how do you see the group viewing their repeated mistakes or things that they feel that they should know? How do you see them managing it?
6: Well, I mean, it's still very early in the season, right? I mean, they're very I would say the group was pretty disappointed in not getting the result yesterday and why we didn't get it, you know, and we're well aware that we just didn't take care of the puck. The group was very disappointed about that, so I feel like this group is honest, and I feel like our honesty helps us repair quick. So I feel that's the way I see it going. I think they're well aware. It's, you know, it's not me pointing it out to them. They're well aware, and now it's be able to you know, relying on our maturity to repair quick, you know, versus like everybody trying to make the big play. We need a big play now. We don't need extraordinary things. You know, we need ordinary things over and over and over, and that creates extraordinary things.
4: All right, in a very thoughtful mood today after the loss, kind of sobering loss to the Carolina Hurricanes. Shouldn't be shocking. Again, they're 1-1-1, as bad as that night in Pittsburgh was. Mm-hmm. They got a point. Carolina Hurricanes came into the game last night with a record of 1-1-1. Struggling to score 5-on-5. It's early.
2: It's way too early.
4: Although another top six guy goes down, and then it's...
1: It is too early for kind of like the doom stuff I was starting to see pop out today. Where I was like, you know, now it's... Once again, we're back to the Arbor Jack guy's a bum, and Kirby Doc sucks, and I'm just like, it's three games into
3: Slaff
1: the season.
3: Slaff was getting a lot of criticism last night as well.
4: Yeah, we had a rough game.
3: Yeah.
4: So it's okay, but to make blanket general statements about the individuals,
1: like half
4: is next level stupidity.
1: Half the team have been not good, at least. Probably more.
4: We have a winner of the tickets. See the musical box and the tribute to Genesis specifically, and then there was Phil. It's the Phil Collins era of Genesis. Scenes from a Night's Dream is the song that we played from the album, and then there were three, and the first one through to correctly answer.
3: Jacob Flam.
4: Jacob, congratulations. Enjoy yourself at Place
3: Jason.
4: Des...
3: Jason?
4: Sorry,
3: Jason.
4: Jason. Where were you born?
3: Jewish General Hospital.
4: Well, it's now 100%, huh?
1: Sure. Did you send a text? Where were you born?
4: I was born at the Royal Vic.
1: Hey, me too.
4: I don't think anybody will be born there ever again, right?
1: Yes, it's gone.
4: What are they doing there?
3: Got no idea.
1: They're building a new stand for people to watch the Alouettes.
4: Yes, there you go. I'm glad you remember that story.
1: No, I had it. I did it too.
2: Oh, yeah?
1: If you went into the Royal Vic and you were high up enough, you're like, holy cow, this is wild.
2: King Corcoran. I'll never forget a quarterback named King Corcoran for the Alouettes, watching from my uncle's hospital room. Danny Machocha is next. The Owls have clinched again. And what happens next? Well, they wait for their opponent in the Eastern Conference Final. And then we'll get to Pierre LeBrun, Aaron Ward, and Pierre Maguire on Melnick in the Afternoon on TSN 690.
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8: We're slowing westbound 23rd Con to Norman. You are losing more time between Ossie and Cabatonio Perot. Eastbound side of the 20, volume 243 to 1st Avenue. For the upbound side of the Mercier Bridge, that's pretty busy from Ville-St. Pierre. Northbound, the carry delays to Sugarcup to the top. Also slow downs eastbound T-Can Cavendish to Papineau on the eastbound Met. Again, between Lacordaire and Anjou. 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I'm Lauren Glazer from the CJ8800 Traffic Center.
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2: Danny Machocha will join us. Still got Johnny Rogers singing in my ears from the Owls' 80th anniversary gala last week, and then they topped it off in style by making more history, specifically Tyson Philpott. And Danny will be joining us to talk about that and a whole lot more before Pierre LeBrun jumps on. Again, a big thank you to John Goyens, who pinch hit for John Still, who was calling soccer yesterday. In case you missed it, this was probably the highlight.
35: And Rice and Schittler. And that song
2: almost got it right.
0: Schlittler.
1: It's okay. Michael Farber did it three times.
0: There you go. If he can do it, I can do it.
3: Well, you know what we say in baseball, momentum stops with the next day's starting pitcher.
2: Right.
3: But I don't see it. Maybe if it were Schlittler going for the Yankees, I wonder if you're having to face Schlittler.
2: John was fantastic yesterday, but yeah. he told me his teeth was rattling. His like jaw was frozen, and
4: it was that cold.
2: After 4 hours, it was.
5: It wasn't
2: that
5: cold.
2: After 4 hours, you weren't that cold.
5: Well, I mean, I'm heftier than you guys both, so maybe the heft kept me warm.
2: Yeah, it was my hands. My hands were, but the fingers were frozen. Maybe I need. I mean,
5: didn't you have a jacket with pockets to put your hands in?
2: Yeah, but I always, you know, I hold a pen. I always got a pen in my hand.
5: That's true.
2: And I with my other hand, I was saying hi to a lot of people. I was in parade mode.
5: That's true.
2: You know? But yeah, no, I had layers on.
5: Yeah.
2: But even with the layers, I found by 5:15, 5:30, I was ready to take a hot bath. Thanks again, John Goyens. Part of the regular crew on Campbell versus Gallo. We'll see if he can start butting into Melnick in the afternoon as well.
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0: separate way. Four-man rush. Alexander going down the field. It's up. It's hanging. And it's brought in! Tyson Philpott brings it in! Record-breaking catch! 1-1-3 on the season! Also the highest receiving yards by a Canadian in the history of the CFL, all on one play.
1: You know, going into the game, I kind of knew what I needed to get, but obviously you get lost in the heat of the battle, and those aren't the biggest things you're worrying about during the game. So definitely a special moment, and I'm glad the EQ guys are on top of it, to save the ball and that kind of good stuff.
2: Sean Campbell with the call and talking to Tyson Philpott afterwards on Melnick in the Afternoon on TSN 690 with John Still and Lucas Scott. Mitch Melnick with you until 6. Pleasure to welcome back to the show. He's normally with us every Tuesday after 4. The general manager of the Montreal Alouettes, who have clinched a ticket to the Eastern Conference Final for the 5th consecutive year. Welcome back and congratulations, Danny Machocha.
3: Gentlemen, how you doing?
2: We're good. We're good.
3: Thank you for the kind words, by the way, Mitch.
2: Listen, 5 in a row is impressive. Is this, how different is this than the first of the 5 that started in, 2022, and the ones that followed? Does this feel any different?
3: Well, I don't know if it feels any different. I mean, 2024 was pretty special, too, because we got on a an extended run, and I think we wrapped it up maybe with a couple of more games to go. But it's just the way we did it this year. I mean, you take a look at, you just take a look with the quarterback play, and obviously with the way we've been able to play on the offensive side of the ball, it's been spectacular to say the least. And we've gone through some injuries, but we've been able to overcome them. We've had other players that have stepped up and, have had a direct impact in us clinching first place now. So it's really hard to compare, but I think the fact that we're doing it, it's a little bit of a new era, in the Davis-Alexander era, I would say, is definitely special.
2: Over 440 yards passing in the clinching win. For the season, Davis Alexander has thrown 30 touchdown passes. He's been intercepted 3 times. This is almost unfathomable. Although Vernon Adams is similar stats. He's thrown more picks, but it's really something to see.
3: No, and it is something to see. And again, if you take a look at those touchdowns, it's not like we're scoring from 5 yards or 7 yards or 10 yards out. I mean, we're getting them, there's large chunks of plays that are like, 40, 50, 55 yards out. And, we're just chucking it downfield. And we've got some receivers that have been able to track down the football and make some plays downfield. So that's what's made it so fun to watch them execute at such a high level.
2: And, of course, Tyson Philpott, the fact that he was able to reach those milestones is so cool that Ben Cahoon and Jamel Richardson were on site. It was just absolutely perfect timing for this.
3: Well, the timing was impeccable. Just think about it. I mean, I know you were there for the 80th, and you did your share of interviews that afternoon. And to have, J.R. there and to have Ben there, it was magical. And I don't think we could have written a better script, to be quite honest with you.
2: Let me go back before we pick up on the field. Let me go back to that night, Danny. Didn't get a chance to see you, but we thoroughly enjoyed ourselves. A fantastic time reminiscing with Johnny Rogers, who sounded like Sly Stone when he started to sing for us. And Wally Buono, your mentor, we'll hear from him in a moment, and Jamel and Mark Tressman. Am I leaving anybody out, guys? A big thank you to Joey Alfier and Francis Dupont. There was just such a good vibe inside that gorgeous Maison Principale in St. Henry.
3: Yeah, and again, I just didn't want that evening to end. You need to understand, I mean, when I stood there and obviously they were there and I was able to address them during the evening, I mean, to me, I mean, I grew up with all these guys. I mean, I watched, Wally play, and then I ended up coaching against Wally. Wally was one of my mentors. I coached against Tressman. Jim Pop gave me my first opportunity. as a coach here with the Montreal Alouettes. Mike Pringle, I coached him here, and then, you know, we had such a strong relationship that he chose to follow me in Edmonton, and we won a great cup together. We drafted Ben Cahoon, AC, obviously. You know, I've coached. I mean, I'm looking at these guys, obviously, watching Johnny Rogers when I was all of 7 years old, backpedaling into the end zone. And, I mean, I watched all these guys, and it pretty much, you know, I mean, covered about, you know, 59 years for me. And I just didn't want the evening to end. And then I got an opportunity later on the next day to have supper with Wally and his wife, Sandy, and, you know, just to reminisce a little bit on the evening and, you know, everything that he's been able to do, not only as a football player, but as a football coach in this league, and the impact that he's had in my career. It was awesome. It was awesome. And then you finish it off with a game the way we played that evening, and it was probably one of the best games we've played here in the last 4 years, I would think, when you take a look at it statistically. I think we had over 40 minutes of possession. I think they had all of 6 or 7 first downs. I think we had about 35 or 36. I mean, you could not have written a better script, to be quite honest.
2: All right, just before we move off that 80th anniversary gala.
4: Danny Machocha has said repeatedly how much he leans on you, that you're his mentor. Without getting into, you know, the weeds here, like what is the tone of the conversations that the two of you have?
5: Well, I don't always agree with Danny, and I'm not sure he always likes what I got to say. But, you know, I say to Danny, that's my experience. You have to do what you have to do. He asked me about a player a couple of years ago, what I would do, what I wouldn't do. I said, Danny, okay, here's my advice. Okay, you go to bed tonight, you're gonna get up in the morning. What your gut tells you to do, you better do it. Okay, because at the end of the day, they're going to hold you responsible, not me. If they call me, I say, I didn't talk to you. Okay. You know, so the point there is sometimes you're just there as a listening board. You know, and we've all been there. You know, I've talked to Marv Levy about things when, you know, when he was still coaching. I talked to Hugh Campbell and Cal Murphy and these guys. And they've always been very nice about letting me hear what they think. You know, so I feel I owe that to people like a Danny or anybody, any coach that calls me. I always pick up the phone and I always have a conversation with them. Sometimes I just listen.
2: That's the best advice I think you can get, is to trust your gut. That's it.
3: And he would always tell me that at the end. He goes, Danny, I'm going to tell you what I think, but at the end of the day, it's your neck that's out there. He goes, I'm done. I mean, I'm going to sit back and watch how this all unfolds, but I can only tell you what I would do based on my previous experiences. But at the end of the day, you got to go with your gut and what your gut tells you. So, I mean, just the way he explained it to you in that interview, I mean, that's exactly on how he approaches every single subject that we may discuss over the course of time, or that we will be discussing in the future. And that's what I appreciate about him, that he's a good listener, and he'll shoot me straight. He won't sugarcoat anything.
2: And he looks fantastic.
3: He's awesome. I mean, he can probably still coach, I think. And we were just laughing about it there. You know, the following day when we had supper, we were just going back and forth, and I was giving them a little bit of the gears about coming back and maybe getting another year or two in, he looks good enough, and he's sharp, and he knows exactly what's going on out there. He's up to speed with what teams are doing and all the rule changes and all that good stuff. So you can probably squeeze another year or two out of Wally.
2: All right. I think it was a week ago, or maybe it was 2 weeks ago, when we were talking about Josh Haggerty of the BC Lions. And you said what you had to say, and I know you wanted to say more publicly, but you really couldn't, so I did. Yeah. I said the guy should be thrown out of the league for that. So his 2-game suspension, and to me, I don't know a thing about this, Danny, but I would imagine Wally Bono maybe has something to do with it. Over the past 2 weeks, the BC Lions have conducted a review of the circumstances surrounding the league's suspension of safety Josh Haggerty. This is Ryan Rigmaiden, their GM, in a statement. As part of that process, I met with Josh and his reps to discuss the incident, the factors that led to it, and the potential consequences of his conduct. We also made professional support available to him during the period of his suspension. With that review now complete, the club has decided to release him. This is the same general manager who said he was looking forward to him coming back, that he, you know, he made a mistake and it's not acceptable, but he probably will come back and play for the BC Lions. So what changed here?
3: You got to ask Ryan. I don't know. I don't know. I don't know if it's all the external pressure. I don't know if maybe they huddled up and maybe it's the powers to be within that organization have said, you know, have maybe said, hey, let's sit down, let's discuss this thoroughly, and let's make the decisions that we need to make as far as this player is concerned. I don't know what happened. I don't need to know what happened. You know, my concern is with Liam Talbot, a football player that's on our roster and that we care about deeply. And whatever decisions they make in BC, that those are decisions that belong to them. Could they have happened a little bit earlier? Potentially. Now maybe there were some dynamics to it or circumstances that, you know, they couldn't move forward with the decision that was rendered as recently as the last 24, 48 hours. I don't know. And quite honestly, Mitch, I don't even know if I really care about the whole thing. The only thing, my only concern is for Liam Talbot, to be quite honest.
2: John.
6: Danny, since essentially August, it's been kind of a fait accompli that you guys would get to the point that you're at, and you know, you're able to get some revenge over the Bombers, and now these last three games, you know, there's going to be not just, you know, winning on the mind or playing the game, but strategically some decisions you guys are going to have to make. From really that game against Edmonton in August till now, how do you feel like you guys have navigated that part of the schedule where, you know, it has felt like a procession to the East Division in the number one spot? And how do you think you guys handled it?
3: Well, I think we've handled it pretty good. Like I said, we've had our share of injuries. You know, we've been nicked up at certain positions. We've had some other players go down for an extended period of time. At certain positions, we've been plug and play. You know, we found a way to win football games, and I think our coaching staff has been nothing short of dynamic to find players and put them in a position to have success week in and week out. And there's such a strong belief in this building that, you know, regardless of the 70-some-odd players that we've got in the building, whenever we do pick those 45 that we choose to line up with week in and week out, we feel very strongly that we can go in, not only compete, but come out of the football game with a win. The fact that we've been able to do it the way we did it under circumstances that we had to deal with here over the last little while and to lock this thing up with three games to go speaks volumes, not only as far as our coaching staff is concerned, but the players that we have in the building and the culture that we've built, and the fact that our competitive juices are constantly flowing. And that's what we're going to need here in the next 3 weeks. It just can't be a formality and just put it on cruise control and just think that you're just going to waltz into the playoff and then turn on the switch and play at a level that you're capable of playing. So we've got certain challenges that up ahead. Obviously, we know we have it wrapped up. We want to make sure that, you know, we're playing good football down the stretch, and we want to protect our players. So it's going to be an interesting next couple of weeks on how we handle all of this, because you can't forget there's a salary cap too. So you can't just rest everybody and stay competitive and stay under the cap. So it's going to be interesting here on how we go about our business over the next 3 weeks.
7: Danny, just, you know, kind of piggybacking off of that, of course, you know, Tyson Philpott has an opportunity to make CFL, even more CFL history, and setting a receiving yards record for a single season. Just like, as you mentioned, balancing the salary cap and the competitive flow, and for a chance who, you know, these opportunities don't come every season for a guy like for Tyson or anyone. Just how do you, I guess, balance his pursuit of greatness, his continued pursuit of greatness, with, you know, still focusing on the greater goal that is the Grey Cup?
3: Yeah, we've got some selfless people in here. I mean, if you ask Tyson, if you ask a guy like Davis Alexander, a guy like Sneed, it doesn't matter who you speak to, you know, ultimately, they'll turn down a record or two in pursuit of a Grey Cup. That's ultimately what they want. And they've been echoing that here the last few weeks, knowing full well that, you know, there were some records that were going to be broken, but they also realized that, you know, it's all about winning football games first. And I think that's going to be at the forefront here in the next few weeks. So if we feel, and we would always speak to the player, obviously, that we're going to make whatever moves we're going to make for what's best, not only for the player, but for the football player, for the football team moving forward in order for us to pursue, you know, a championship season, then I'm sure that everybody will be on board, and I don't foresee there being any problems with that.
2: Stay healthy.
3: Exactly.
2: Thanksgiving, 1 o'clock on the mountain, and then finishing up on the road, and then they wait, as you've heard. Danny, again, congratulations. Not only on clinching again for the fifth consecutive year, but a fantastic night for the 80th anniversary gala. Let me just add a big nod of thanks to Francis and Joey Alfieri for helping us out with the parade of guests that they provided with us prior to your evening that, unfortunately, John and Luca couldn't stick around for.
3: You don't know what you guys missed out. It was a great evening.
2: It was super. Thank you.
3: Thank you. You guys were awesome. Have a good night.
2: Well, I paused to give you an opportunity to say, you know, we weren't invited.
6: I was going to slander the Alouettes on their big night.
7: Oh, my gosh.
6: Now, would it have been nice for the, frankly, animals who were in front of us while we were trying to get a picture with the Grey Cup and the Heisman to get the hell out of our way instead of just hanging out there? And
2: well, it's a very small room.
6: Taken away from us? You know, that would have been nice. But, yes, outside of that, I look, it's not about us at all. It's about the Alouettes and their players and the people who paid to be there.
1: You know, honestly, I've been trying to, you know, find that answer and, you know, and look within myself. But I really just, you know, I chalk it up to, you know, my teammates, you know, the way we've just been so aggressive on offense this year. I think it's just really a trust factor that the coaches have in our receiving core, in Davis, you know, to, you know, make the play and not turn the ball over. And then just goes back to just being available for my team. That's something that's limited me in previous seasons. And, you know, we're, you know, 15 games and counting, and this is the most I've played since my rookie year. So it's just one of those goals that, you know, you set for yourself every year, but, you know, officially do it is, I think the proof is in the pudding.
2: And congrats to Tyson Philpott. He's on pace. If he has a typical game for the next three games, he's on pace to get over 2,000 yards. But I don't think it's going to happen because he's not going to play all three games. Last word for now to Johnny Rogers.
8: You made a record?
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18: A woman dies in a fire at an encampment, the latest in Montreal's homelessness crisis. What drivers need to know about a weekend marathon and the impact on traffic. Plus, just how close the PQ came to forming a majority government and the ridings facing recounts. 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
2: Pierre LeBrun in just a couple of minutes. Aaron Ward and Pierre Maguire back-to-back. Aaron Ward for the rest of the week, I do believe, is in
7: North Dakota.
2: He is in North Dakota with Ariel.
6: Sunshine State.
2: Ariel and her family.
6: What is North Dakota? What's the slogan for North Dakota?
7: Does every state have a slogan?
6: I think so.
2: Every state has a flower. Right.
6: Wow. North Dakota's slogan is just so, well, it's perfect for you, Mitch. Be legendary.
7: Be legendary. That's North Dakota's slogan.
2: Wow.
6: Oh, God.
2: Yeah.
6: Amazing.
2: I don't have to be. I'm already there. I don't write them. I just listen to them. Let me remind you about Mark Skoda and Peter Popovich. You probably know them from Magpie. We're heading up to Magpie tonight. It's our, we do this every couple of months.
7: Can't wait.
2: Huh? What are you looking forward to digging into first? You know what I would like, actually? Because we had the initial taste testing of the first Detroit pan pizza. Mm-hmm. And it was outstanding.
7: It was.
2: It's squared Detroit pan pizza. It's basically inspired by Buddy's, which was the original Detroit pizza place in the 1940s. It opened, and it's still there. And it's square, and it looks hefty, but it's actually light. There's got a pronounced crunch when you bite into it. And the caramelized cheese, it drips over onto the sides. It's very, very tasty. And, of course, the new Milano pepperoni as well. So what they've done, they've heard you. A lot of people who were salivating whenever we talked about the frozen pizzas and complained that they couldn't find them in some of their favorite neighborhood food stores. They have taken over distribution of not only frozen Magpies, but Detroit Montreal pan pizza, garlic-infused dough, Nona Francesca from Sicily to Montreal, Zibo Maison, restaurant flavor at home, Zibo, which is in Griffintown. 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You really got to try it to believe it, as our friend Ron Francis did at a PA in Point Claire over the weekend. And he, too, is among the group of people who never, ever had frozen pizza. 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And we will tell you about our dinner for eight tomorrow on Melnick in the Afternoon.
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2: What were you doing 25 years ago tonight?
25: Here's the payoff. A floater to Bonds, and he hits it high. He hits it deep, and it is out of here. Number 73.
4: That's incredible.
25: He might start laughing on his way home.
4: Well, that's it. He's hit every pitch he could throw. And he brought an ovation from everybody who got everything they wanted to see out of that swing.
2: One of the highlights of the Dwayne Kuiper, Mike Kruko team calling San Francisco Giants games for over 37 years. That has come to an end, and that was Barry Bonds with that strange, crooked-looking number of 73 home runs. 25 years ago tonight on the final day of the season, he hit it off knuckleballer Dennis Springer. How do you feel about that, Luca? Bonds, 73 homers.
7: I don't know. Like, I understand the uproar about it because, you know, he was taking steroids and
2: yes, he's never admitted it.
7: And he never hit over 50 before that or after that. So I can understand that putting a stain on it and a taint, because if he was someone that early in his Pittsburgh days was routinely hitting 50 home runs, then I think maybe it would be less of like if Ken Griffey Jr. did that, for example, then it's because Ken Griffey was hitting 50 without PEDs, right? 55, 56, whatever the case may be. But I, having said that, don't think that Barry Bonds should not be in the Hall of Fame because of that, because I think he was a Hall of Famer before that. And you know, Jeff Passan speaks about this, of why he gave up his Hall of Fame ballot, because, you know, he felt like the duty of the Hall of Fame is to tell the story of the league, and you can't tell the story of the league without Barry Bonds. And just because he, you know, he did steroids, which he shouldn't have done, should not absolve him from the Hall of Fame when there are people that are in it that A, have done steroids, and B, are far worse human beings than Barry Bonds is and was.
2: Yeah, I have to say, in the moment, it bothered me to see some of the all-time greats slowly fall down the ladder of the career home run, the echelon there. It did bother me initially, but look, 25 years later, baseball has nobody to blame but itself. The people running the game knew what was going on. And Barry Bonds, yes, Barry Bonds was a Hall of Fame ball player before his head ballooned, and so did the home run numbers.
7: Was he not?
2: He was
7: the best
2: hitter I've ever seen.
7: Wow.
2: In my life, without question, the best hitter I've ever seen, and he should be in the Hall of Fame. There are people in the Hall of Fame who used performance-enhancing drugs. There are.
7: Yeah.
2: I can't say it publicly, but everybody knows. Everybody in baseball knows there are people in there. Don't be so curious. So if you want to be that black and white and that moralistic about it, that's fine. But careful what you wish for, because one day you'll find out and your jaw might drop. Best hitter I ever saw. But I said 73 is a stupid number.
7: Yeah, it's crazy.
2: It's just a stupid number.
7: It's crazy.
2: It's unthinkable.
7: It's craziness.
2: And we'll never see it again, will we?
7: Oof, no way. No way.
6: I think the other thing is that he was just such a douche about it.
2: Yes, that's also like, that's didn't win him thing. Any friends. Like, he was nasty.
6: He was just like, it wasn't, you know, if you go back to Mark McGwire and Sammy Sosa, it was just like such a joyful thing. Both of them were both chasing the same record. Unbelievable. Having so much fun out there. And Barry Bonds just had like contempt for everybody who seemed to just be following or asking him or talking to him about this. That's what, at the time, being a very young person who didn't watch a lot of baseball, I was like, why is this guy so mad all the time, considering what he's doing?
2: He was very surly. A lot of that came from the experience his father had as a star caliber baseball player, Bobby Bonds. But we can't go deeper than that, because Pierre LeBrun is standing by.

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0: Welcome back, along with John Still, Lucas Scott, Mitch Melnick until 6, Aaron Ward in North Dakota, Pierre McGuire back-to-back in the final hour. It's a pleasure to welcome back to the show every Wednesday at this time from TSN and The Athletic, Monsieur Pierre LeBrun. How are you?
1: Imagine if you had a third Pierre on the same show, how your head would explode. I'm just saying, you know.
0: Yeah.
1: Not a lot of Pierres, you know?
0: Yeah, but I'm trying to think there is another one. Pierre. Give me the next Pierre. Who?
1: There's the great Pierre Hood, of course.
0: Yes, that's what I was thinking of. I saw Pierre Hood.
1: All the play-by-play man from LDS.
0: Yes, we were doing our show outside the Bell Center yesterday, Pierre, on opening night, and there was Pierre Hood walking in, and we fist-bumped at each other because, is that a word? Fist-bumped it? Fist bumped.
2: You just did it.
0: Fist bumped each other because I was on the air at the time. And who's the next Pierre? Who's next in line? There's LeBrun, McGuire, Hood. Who's next? Pierre Trudeau?
3: Mm-hmm.
1: I was named after Pierre Trudeau. My mom was pregnant with me and met the late prime minister at a rally or a parade or something, as the story goes. And I think she got a kiss on the forehead, and I went from being named something else a few months later and switched to Pierre, I think.
0: Oh, that's
1: Trudeau-mania.
0: Great. Trudeau-mania in the LeBrun household. Wow.
1: Yeah.
0: Just watch me.
1: Yes.
0: Pierre, there is so much to talk about, starting with, the Hurricanes came in here, and they were what the Canadiens are now after last night. They were 1-1-1. They had some trouble scoring 5-on-5, bit of a sluggish start. But, man, that game last night looked like a carbon copy of what we saw towards the end of that series last season.
1: Yeah, it looked like game 6 of the Eastern Conference Final that we never got, I guess. yeah, the shot clock and the chances, for sure. Yeah, they give the Habs a hard time. It must have been like a tonic for Carolina to wake up. But, yeah, that felt... That felt absolutely the same as that series and early days. I mean, the Canadiens look like so many other teams right now, just trying to shake off the rust and find their A game. But I wouldn't read too much into it. But certainly, that's not the kind of game defensively that Marty St. Louis is going to want to make something that he sees every night.
0: So many key injuries early on in the season. The Panthers actually got good news that Barkov is only 6 to 8 weeks and not 10 or worse. But Brad Marchand went down. It looked ugly last night in Los Angeles. Looked pretty serious. I don't know if there's any kind of update.
1: There isn't an official one. I talked to someone today. He's going to undergo an MRI tomorrow in Florida. The hope is that it's actually not quite as bad as how it looked, but that's really just, I think, people hoping and guessing at this point, because you don't know that until you get the MRI done. But that's what I was told today.
0: And Romanov, he's looks like he's done for the season. The poor kid, he only got into 15 games last year. Now he's gone this year. So is this, I don't know if it's going to become a trend. We got to wait a little longer, I think, but does this lead to more movement, perhaps earlier than anticipated?
1: I mean, we saw a minor trade today that, interestingly enough, was affected because of injuries. I mean, the Oilers went out and got Hallander from the Penguins because of how banged up they are up front, and they had a surplus of depth defensemen, and the Penguins had too many forwards. So that made a match between Pittsburgh and Edmonton today. Very minor trade, I get it, but I guess it's what you're referring to. That, you might see a bit of that, but the reality is that, a lot of teams have sent guys down that they're pretty high on. So I think,

0: know, teams have depth depending on the position. So, I mean, for example, if the Canadiens were to suffer a serious injury on especially on the right side of the fence, I think, you know, who's getting the call up. So, I mean, I think a lot of teams are in that position.
1: Pierre, I have to say I got a chuckle this week when I read one of your quotes. Pierre does a lot of these hits. He does one on Ottawa radio, I think. And last week, I thought I had read something about Hellebuck saying, okay, I'd be willing to go any team that's a contending team, regardless of the country, and you shot that down in a hurry, that he's only going to go to the United States. Clearly, the people in Ottawa weren't listening.
0: Yeah, actually, I said that on Overdrive, I think, here in Toronto. But, yeah, I mean, listen, I guess he could prove me wrong, but that's, you know, that's my sense of it, given part of why he wants out of Winnipeg. You know, that's what I've been told. I mean, listen, how amazing would he look in Edmonton? I just don't see that in the cards. So, listen, I've been wrong before, but that's my read of it, that he'd rather go south of the border.
1: John?
2: And we also saw Dylan Larkin returning to the ice yesterday in Detroit. You know, Nick Cousins taking an opportunity to have a little go at Dylan Larkin. It was awkward. It was strange. And now the Simon Edvinson of it all. I mean, Pierre, like, what? It seems to be week after week, kind of day after day, things going downhill for the Red Wings. I mean, what are some of the feelings for people there in Detroit as this summer now bleeds into the season?
0: Yeah, it's been a gong show, but interestingly enough, by the time that game was done last night, Dylan Larkin was one of the best players on the ice, by the way, in his first game of the year, and Todd McClellan made sure to point that out post-game. So who knows? I mean, I mentioned this in my rumblings today, even though I don't see it as a very likely scenario, but my understanding is interim GM Sean Horkoff, I think, hopes to convince Larkin to change his mind. Again, I don't think that's going to happen, but I always like to say, you know, don't be so sure of everything. Things change. And I think it's interesting that here he is playing, you know, unlike Connor Hellebuyck, I guess, and even though he wants a trade, and he played his butt off last night, and that would have been noticed by his teammates in Detroit, for sure. It certainly was by his coach, so we'll see whether or not Detroit fans, how much currency that will buy with them. But anyway, I just thought it was interesting that by the time that night was over, Bill Larkin, this is why you love sports. I mean, your actions matter, and he had a pretty good game. Now, having said all that, it's still a really tough time there with the organization. You know, if you peel back the onion, it just seems so bizarre to me from ownership on down that they decided to wait until July 15th, it was, I think, when they announced the Steve Yzerman no longer GM news. That should have happened in April after the season was over. And I get it. I guess they weren't ready to go there in terms of upper management and ownership. But I mean, there's so many key decisions that needed to have happened by then. And I mean, let's put it this way. Simon Edvinson got his first meaningful offer post-Yzerman on September 17th. That whole negotiation went dormant while the Wings were doing a GM search and while there wasn't an interim GM name until finally they named Sean Horkoff in that role and gave him the authority to start negotiating again. I mean, that's ridiculous. Like, I mean, no wonder they're behind in that negotiation. So it's a tough look for an original six team. And you know, I wish I could tell you that sounds like things will get better in a hurry, but I don't know that.
3: Pierre, were you surprised to see that Simon Edvinson would prefer a trade out of Detroit?
0: I mean, that's not what I've been told. I think that the way it was portrayed to me over the weekend is that a trade is one of the options. Certainly could end up in a trade, but that everyone involved on both sides were still talking about an ascension. So I don't know. I guess that story got legs of its own, but that's not what I've been told at this point.
1: On the just one more on the Hellebuyck front, and by extension Larkin, I suppose, if he is moved at some point and doesn't change his mind, there's the belief, I guess, that they're just gonna, you know, sit back and wait because the offers will definitely get better the closer you get to the trade deadline with so many teams jockeying for playoff position. Do you see it that way, or do you see it another way?
0: I mean, possibly. The problem is twofold. One is that, and his list, which I wrote about when I wrote Lake City Athletic, his list has grown to 9-10 teams, but, you know, my impression is all the teams on that list are all contenders who don't want to take away from their team either. So, you know, until, you know, the Red Wings, I get it, when this all started and when Yzerman was still GM, he understandably and justifiably wanted an apple trade. You know, he wanted, I'm giving you Larkin and that great contract. I want one of your core guys. And contenders have not been interested in that because they're trying to add, not subtract. So, you know, there's an easier path to a trade if the Wings ever decide that a futures package, and a futures package that is meaningful, is okay. And that's what hasn't happened yet, and may not. I don't know. But what if the Wings are completely out of it by Christmas? Why wouldn't you look at a futures deal at that point, right? And so that's one thing. You know, the other thing in all this is that, you know, he controls the list. And so, you know, it has expanded, which is good. But, you know, I think there are teams that probably have decent offers that aren't on that list yet. So will that continue to change? So that's the other thing.
2: Pierre, we saw a trade earlier today that, you know, I think it's not the exact same thing as what Canadiens fans have spoken about, but, you know, Arbor Jacki, Jaden Struble, just some of the guys who are kind of on the edges for the Canadiens have kind of been seemingly out there for a while now. The Oilers, they bring in Philip Hallander from the Pittsburgh Penguins for defenseman Spencer Stastny. I mean, it seems a little odd that we're 2 weeks into the season and, you know, there's players who are already being moved. Do you anticipate maybe that this year with the way that kind of the season is getting underway a little bit earlier, that we'll see trades a little bit earlier and teams making up their decisions on their teams a little bit earlier than American Thanksgiving?
0: Well, I can tell you who's hoping that teams start to make decisions is Patrick Laine, as I talked about on Insider Trading, who's waiting and skating in Florida, and his agent's been talking to a bunch of teams, but a lot of those teams are telling him we're still taking a look at some of our younger guys for now. Calgary, for example, is an example. The Flames have talked about Laine potentially, but for now they want to look at their younger guys. And so I just thought I'd bring that up. Like, you're talking about trade. There's still guys unsigned that are sitting out there skating. I mean, Laine, Tarasenko, to name a couple, actually skating together, by the way, in South Florida, along with Alexander Nikishin. But, yeah, I mentioned that Edmonton-Pittsburgh trade earlier. I mean, that's really a need for a need. The Penguins were carrying too many forwards and didn't want to lose anyone on waivers. And Edmonton, actually, Stan Bowman was quoted today in Anaheim by Edmonton reporters saying that he had tried to get Hallander a couple of years ago and wasn't able to. So they've had interest in him in a while. So good opportunity for Edmonton, given their injuries, to bring in a body. But I wouldn't get overly excited by that deal. I think that, you know, it's October when we're actually talking about that swap, but there we are.
1: Well, that's kind of interesting, right? Laine, Tarasenko, David Perron's another guy. It's obvious what they would bring to any team, and that's offense on the power play. Do you think, because of where the league is at right now, that teams just worry about their skating, their pace, 5-on-5?
0: Yeah, I think that's bang on. Yeah, Mitch, that's exactly what it is. Like, they're not, special teams doesn't feel as pressurized right now in the year where teams are just trying to get their 5-on-5 game down. That's what I'm hearing anyway. And the reason that's interesting is that there's a few power plays that look awful right out of the gate around the NHL and you'd think might use a Laine. And the thing about Patrick Laine, and I get it, he actually hasn't played a game since October 16th last year. Montreal versus Nashville. So it's almost been a full year. So listen, their teams are really scared about his pace, about his 5-on-5 play. And those are legitimate concerns. Let's not kid ourselves. If they weren't, he wouldn't be unemployed right now. But you're going to tell me this guy still can't shoot a puck in the net, a power play, and there's power plays that look terrible. I mean, and keep in mind, because of all the time he spent on LTIR last year in Montreal, which was by design, by the way, in some parts, wink, wink. But he can sign. My point is, this is what I think was beneficial to Patrick Laine now because of all the time he spent on PIR. I mean, he was hurt. But now he can sign a performance bonus-laden deal that essentially guarantees almost the guaranteed money would be so minimal for a team, it's ridiculous. Basically, for $150,000 a month, that's what you're going to owe Patrick Laine in terms of guaranteed money for a 7-time 20-goal scorer, $150,000 a month for the rest of the year. So it mystifies me a bit that no one's taken that flyer yet.
2: Pierre, kind of going back to the Flames here for just a moment, what happened with Connor Zary in Calgary? Yeah. First-round pick, put on waivers, no one claims him, had a decent kind of first year in the league, and it just hasn't happened for him. What's gone on with him?
0: Yeah, I mean, I think they'll be able to move him eventually. Often when you put a guy in waivers like that who has another year on his deal, at least it reignites some trade talks, so wouldn't surprise me if we saw that within the next month. But he hasn't found any footing in Calgary. I think there's a sense from the Flames side that he lacks pace. He also had a couple of injuries, including a knee injury that I think slowed him down. But, I know talking to someone, they feel he holds on to pucks too long, et cetera, et cetera. There's always going to be, when you waive a guy and you're trying to trade a guy, it's not going to be hard to find out, what the criticisms are in his game. But he was also drafted. He was drafted for a reason. So, I think a fresh start will do wonders for him. I think the talent is there. But the other year on his contract is what scares people, obviously, at $3.375 million. That's not nothing. So, won't be easy to make that trade, but I could see him get moved.
1: Pierre, flipping around after the Canadiens game and in between innings of some postseason baseball, I landed on an incredibly intense scrap between Mark Stone and Brandon Montour. Did you happen to see that?
0: Yeah.
1: Oh, my goodness.
0: A couple of old pros going at it.
1: And Stone rarely does that, but there is more fighting. Again, it's early. We're barely a week into the season. Is there any concern at any level that they're going a little overboard here?
0: Concerned. Probably everyone in the league office in New York is doing cartwheels. No. Oh, wait. Not supposed to say that. Sorry. I'm actually, I've long been anti-fighting, but I've given up that fight. No pun intended. Derek Dreger had a note on that on our insider trading last night. It's extremely early going, a small sample size, but fighting's up 50%. What's in the water, man? A lot of angry guys. I guess Nathan MacKinnon set the tone for the season by going absolutely crazy on Brant Clark. I don't know that there's any particular reason for it. I wish I could come up with one that made sense, but I have a feeling that if this had happened in the middle of the year, and it might not have gotten as noticed, but whenever you're in the first week or two of the season, things get magnified. Teams that start 0-4, players that don't score, and yes, when there's more fighting, it always gets a little more attention early in the season.
1: John loves it. He's not going to lie. He's not going to pretend he's not supposed to love it.
2: That's right. I am who I am.
0: It is what it is. I get it.
1: No. Nope.
0: I just think, I mean, I'm not trying to be a party pooper. I just think we know too much about brain injuries and CTE to just say, oh, well, it's part of the game. But I don't want to get on my soapbox.
1: All right, 4 games into the season. You happy? It is what it is. Are you happy about 2-2, Dallas Cowboys?
0: Yeah. The offense looks phenomenal, obviously. I mean, to do that to that Houston defense is unbelievable. But, they're still weak defensively. But I love that Christian Parker, the young defensive coordinator. So in a division where the Eagles look terrible, and obviously the Giants and the Commanders are headed nowhere, I like the Cowboys' chances to win the Norris Division of the 1980s. I really do, and I'll take it.
1: Monsieur Pierre LeBrun, named after Pierre Elliott Trudeau, always a treat. Have a wonderful week. We'll do it again next Wednesday.
0: Right on, right on, right on.

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1: 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You'll never have to miss a minute of Mitch again. 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
2: We're slowing on the westbound side of the Ville-Marie volume before Atwater through to an accident. That's before the Turcotte interchange. On the westbound side of the 20, delays due before Ungrinio back to Ville-Saint-Pierre. More volume, more Guinea-Teal-Perot. Eastbound side of the 20, delays 255th to 1st Avenue. For the upbound side of the Mercier Bridge, it's a tough drive from Ville-Saint-Pierre. Until October 14th, Chico's overflowing with great deals. 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I'm Lauren Glazer from the CJAD 800 Traffic Center.
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11: After starting the 2025-26 season as the backup goalie to Sam Montembeault, Jakub Dobish went on to finish his rookie campaign in his best form, posting a 2.66 goals against average and a 908 save percentage in the playoffs, atop of finishing fourth overall in the 2026 Calder Trophy voting, just outside the top three finalists. Now with another full summer behind him, Dobish is ready to pick up where he left off and be a difference maker for the Canadiens between the pipes.
12: Whatever it takes, I will do. Still the same guy until I said it before the preseason, until I retire, I will compete and do everything for his organization. And I will be the same guy no matter what.
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0: What a voice, Rick Danko. What's your favorite song by the band? Favorite song by the band? The night they drove old Dixie down. The weight. The shape I'm in. Up on Cripple Creek. Have I named your favorite band song?
1: Yeah, for me, it's the night they drove old Dixie down. It's my favorite.
2: I don't know why. I just knew you were going to ask that.
0: Rag Mama Rag. This is an underrated gem, When You Awake. This is from the 74 tour, the band and Bob Dylan, after Dylan had a motorcycle accident following the 66 tour with the band when they were known as the Hawks and got booed everywhere in Europe. Don't miss the Million Dollar Bash. Bob Dylan and the band. The songbooks of Dylan and Robbie Robertson. Some of the greatest songs in rock and roll history. Some of the most important, some of the most vital, and obviously some of the most influential. Recreated by some of the great musicians in the city, including the guitar god himself, Mr. Frank Marino, Lila Baum and Tom Schemer of The Damn Truth, Shane Murphy, two house bands of independent Montreal musicians, one going as Big Pink, the other one. They used to play around town back in the day. Crawdaddy, some special guests, and three-time Juno winner Tom Wilson with his son Thompson will be joining in on the Million Dollar Bash Friday, November 6th at Thiet Beanfield. You can get your tickets at thietbeanfield.ca. It's general admission, but there are seats in the balcony for the Million Dollar Bash. You can go and tell your brother,
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0: Actually, I'm going to go 4-3 Montreal on OT.
1: Oh, you almost said Carolina. You were starting to say Carolina. Come on. That's your gut instinct. 4-3. It's opening night. I don't want to piss anybody off.
0: No, it wasn't. I feel like there's still a disconnect. That's why I was like trying to think of what Carolina's going to do. I feel like the scoring is still an issue for them. And, no, I think Montreal at home is my pick.
2: The Hurricanes play it into the Montreal zone. Dobson comes out in front. Backhand for Jankowski, and he scores. Mark Jankowski alone in front off a broken play, and he'll beat Domish high on the glove side to give Carolina the 4-3 lead.
3: See, if you had picked Carolina 4-3, would have looked good until Slafkovský scored to make it 5-4. And then 6-4. You correctly guessed a score with your gut that actually happened. But you're 0-for-1.
4: Expert analysis from someone who's been there.
0: But the unfortunate part for Kirby Doc is history is not in his favor. Right? He's going to have to consistently put together a performance that strings multiple weeks before anybody becomes a believer, and it's unfortunate.
4: It's Aaron Ward.
3: Yeah, I was trying to help you out there with the prediction. How you doing?
0: Yeah, you couldn't sell that one to anybody. I was way off. So, I'm actually in my time since I got here to North Dakota and watching that game. I'm trying to come up with a new name for the third line. Like, do we go with French Connection 2.0?
3: Geez, that's it would.
5: What about 0.5? What about 0.5? What about 0.2?
0: I'm just messing around. Well, hey, they were pretty good yesterday. The line actually clicked. So
3: yeah, they had one line going, and they did. They had a really good game. But no, French Connection. I mean, you're talking about like hockey immortality there, Aaron.
0: Yeah, no, I know. I know that. I recognize the history of the Buffalo Sabres and who they were. But that's why I'm. Almost want to create it as an insult to the Buffalo Sabres fans because I know my bud Ed's listening right now.
3: Oh, I see. Yeah.
0: Yeah.
3: This French Connection.
0: You got to know how I make up.
3: This French Connection 2 would not be nearly as good as the movie, The French Connection 2.
5: Oh, boy.
3: You ever see the movie?
0: Can't help you there. No, I'm sure I have. I just didn't know I was watching it.
3: Gene Hackman, heroin trade, Marseille, France, New York City, cops.
0: So. Sounds like a summer vacation for you.
3: By the way, did you know, go ahead, John, where Aaron is with his girlfriend in North Dakota and her family?
5: Okay, so first of all, I want to apologize to the people of North Dakota because I typed in North Dakota slogan, okay? So that means this was like a marketing slogan for North Dakota. It said, be legendary, which is just the worst. But apparently the North Dakota state motto, which is apparently what these things are called, it doesn't exactly roll off the tongue. It actually might be worse. Liberty and union, now and forever, one and inseparable.
3: Oh, way too many words.
5: Yeah, you need a copy editor on the state motto here. Jesus.
0: I had nothing to do with it. And honestly, I don't think I could. That's too many words for me to repeat. So I don't know. I bet if I go out today. So Abel, her son, has hockey today.
3: Mm-hmm.
0: So I'm going to go and ask some of the hockey parents, can you repeat the state motto for me? And I'll see how many people get it.
3: See, I like New Hampshire's. We've talked about this before. Live free or die. I love it.
0: Yeah.
3: I honestly love it. I know some people, what they think of it. I don't care what people think. I know what I think when I hear that. That's how I live my life, or try to anyway.
0: I'm not even sure what the state of North Carolina is. I think it's first in flight, but then there's an argument over the Wright brothers apparently flew somewhere else. So I think it's Ohio that's claiming it. So Ohio can, you know, take a hike.
5: Oh, man, the North Carolina, they're going with Latin here. Esse quam videri, which translated to be rather than to seem. Very deep.
0: Oh,
5: North Carolina, that about wet.
0: I thought it was, we don't sell moonshine at the front door. You got to go around back.
3: Okay, overall, I mean, it looked like a lot of the same. Canadians, Carolina, the last time the two teams played. Where do you want to go from what you saw? What's your takeaway?
0: So, actually, that was a very good analogy. I thought the same kind of thing. I was like, oh, this is almost a continuation of the Stanley Cup playoffs, that There's one team that has a little bit of tangible patience that when, you know, things aren't going exactly well, they find ways to either pressure you to create opportunities. They have, they're opportunists. They're pretty system oriented, and they kind of, they're patient. They rely on it. You know, I mean, I thought that the start of the game for Montreal was like, oh God, here we go. And Carolina's going to get it right. You know, turnover by Slav and quick goal in the first period. But I thought the seesaw battle was, that was an entertaining game. I don't know if there can be a complaint for how you just played the team that won the Stanley Cup. A little bit like, I didn't like, and it's going to fall into John Still's repertoire here. I didn't like the neutral zone when Aho scores on the entry on the power play, for Carolina's power play. I'm like, okay, what are they doing? Are they expecting the drop back pass and they got caught standing up too much? And how does Aho get in there? And then I see the Dobish goal. I'm like, ew, like that's not just leaky. That's ugly.
6: Yeah.
0: So it wasn't it's an understatement. It wasn't a perfect game by Montreal. They were competitive. They did some things that are, you know, nice and all. But I mean, there was a bump back pass. I think it was it Dobson that?
6: Yes.
0: Oh man, was it?
3: Yeah, it was Dobson. The play we just played, that was a Dobson trying to get Florian Jacki, but it was intercepted.
0: Yeah, and we, like, I know what that is, but that's almost like you have to have veteran and veteran knowing that the smart play here is a quick bump to the middle, and that player is not, and one, he's prepared, and two, he's not going to make a mistake with it. So neither of those things happened. It's almost like momentum kept shifting in Carolina's favor, and Montreal was forced to get back and regain it. But again, my most impactful line yesterday, that I felt like, okay, they're all over the place. And I know Bolduc, obviously, with two goals and on the cusp of almost scoring his third, that's one thing. But I thought that line was like, against Carolina, whatever they were doing, they seemed to hem them in. They recognized the forecheck that Carolina was employing. They had an effective forecheck against the Carolina Hurricanes. And I thought that line for me was most noticeable.
5: Aaron, we got a text in here, and I mean, I'll just ask you the question that the texter put out here. The Canadians had all summer to figure out what went wrong against Carolina. So what happened last night? Isn't it a coach's job to make sure that it doesn't happen time after time? I think that this has been a sore spot for Canadians fans since what happened in the playoffs, is that there seemed like there was no solution to the Hurricanes doing the same thing over and over again. Is that fair? Is that a fair characterization for what you saw last night?
0: Well, I thought actually Montreal a little bit did to Carolina what Carolina does to everybody. There was a forecheck that Montreal employed against Carolina, that they were, one guy went, next guy went, and then there was a turnover in the defensive zone for Carolina, effectuated by an aggressiveness in Montreal. I don't believe that necessarily Carolina picked Montreal apart like they did last year. Like, so I still can't figure out, how did the Chatfield goal go in? I saw 50 million replays. I even went back to look at it online. I'm like, okay, wait, he takes a shot, and how does that dribble in? Does it go in off Evans? Did Evans take out? Not sure. And then, like I said, I already didn't love the Aho goal in the power play. Then Montreal gets a penalty kill, and they give up like two or three offensive chances against them. I'm like, okay, that's a shift, and Carolina's playing kind of this way. I thought it was more Montreal mistakes rather than in the past, I'd say in the playoffs, Carolina picked Montreal apart after game one once they got their feet under them, where yesterday there was a seesaw battle, and I think Montreal just has some fix-its, like cleanups to do. I don't think there's that much of a disparity between the two teams. So I thought it was an entertaining game. If you're coming in, you're a hockey fan, you looked at, you know, the idea that there's 10 goals scored, it was a fun game to watch. But Montreal just has to clean those things up. That's why I pointed out the Dobson thing, and knowing, like, situational awareness of knowing maybe Jacki is not the guy who you want to bump to the middle, or the fact that Jacki net front has to be on the Hall goal, far more rigid with a guy. Like, he, in a scoring area, worry less about whether you're going to cost your team by taking a penalty and taking Hall down rather than giving him a glorious opportunity to put it in.
3: Here's a question only someone who played the game at the highest level might be able to answer, because there aren't many teams that play the way that Carolina does, relentlessly. And the Canadians know it. They force you to speed up your brain. You can't start thinking about what kind of play you're going to make because they're on top of you and they smother you and you turn the puck over. How do you, when you're playing against everybody else, play a certain way and then you face Carolina? And again, you know, I know it's just three games into a season, but it's a recent playoff opponent. How do you manage to shift gears like that when you're going against a team that doesn't play like everybody else?
0: So repetition. So I honestly, like, again, I'm going to keep going back to one of the benefits from Montreal is they got the five games against Carolina, right? And the only other team that got that was Vegas and the two other opponents. Coming into this season, I think Montreal should be better prepared based on a body of work that they've experienced with them. The thing isn't just that they cause you to speed your brain up in the turnovers. To see what they do after they turn it over, there's an immediate reaction by all five guys to further the confusion in coverage. The amount of times that they take that puck high and they crisscross, and then, well, with the forwards up high, they actually dive the defenseman down all the time. Coverage gets lost all over the point. So as I describe that, mentally, if you watch the game, think to yourself the number of times you watch Gostisbehere jump down and all these guys from the top end, and why. Why is because they're programmed to do that, that they know the moment the turnover happens, you're most vulnerable as a team in your defensive zone trying to pick apart, okay, now that we're not on offense and we're on defense trying to, you know, offense getting out, now we're on defense, I got to find my guy. Where is my guy? And once guys start moving, that is the opportunity, and that's the Rod Brind'Amour school of thought, is that once you get them in an inferior position, force them to be even more inferior because you probably have a 5 or 7 second window to score a goal. And that is their philosophy. It's annoying playing against Carolina Hurricanes. Number of teams that with, and I went in with SMT to talk about analytics, and somehow Carolina comes up and they talk about, like, it's obnoxious. It's the same philosophy they have is when they dump that puck in and they retrieve the puck, they know where they have 5 to 7 seconds to try and look for an immediate offensive opportunity to a guy streaking in because coverage has not been established. They try and beat you to the scoring areas immediately. And that's where Montreal has to shift the philosophy is, okay, and I don't even know. I'm not sure how Montreal would counter that, but that would be the first thing I think is we have to like everybody collaborate in that front and then work out, because if we stay stagnant or we're towards the boards, it's those seams that Carolina is so effective at picking apart. And it's not just Montreal. They did an even better job against Vegas last year in the playoffs.
3: Yeah, it's a shame from an offensive perspective last night that they were so bottled up until the third period, because, look, the goaltending was not good last night, both ends of the ice. Brandon Bussey looked very, very beatable.
0: What did I tell you guys? I think this is the biggest risk Carolina has taken to win a Stanley Cup and allow Freddie Anderson to go, and it's why I still believe that they will never be out of the Connor Hellebuck sweepstakes, because I think as every game goes by, and you see the level of preparation teams will have, and that Montreal got Bussey swimming in net yesterday, I think that their level of comfort with their goaltending will be coming into question sooner than later.
6: Aaron, given how, you know, shaky Brandon Bussey looked, were you surprised that the Canadians didn't make, you know, maybe a more concerted effort to get more pucks on net to continue to test him and maybe, you know, get an ugly, leaky goal, a fourth or fifth one?
0: Okay, I'm going to go back and say this, though. That's easier said than done, because the Carolina Hurricanes, again, going back again to what teams talk about how obnoxious they are to play against, the first thing that Carolina does is employ that soccer philosophy that if the ball's down the other end, further away from your net, the likelihood or the expected goals is drastically reduced once that puck, from a hockey sense, gets over the blue line. So you can try and do all these things, but philosophically, they pressure you faster than most any team in the National Hockey League. And when there's a loose puck, they're not necessarily looking for a guy to give it to where you can pick that pass up or pick it off. They're actually looking to place it in an area. There's a lot of lobbing that happens so that, you know, the defender has to look up in the sky and the guy pressuring them can maybe get a bounce of a puck or skate into it. So trying to manufacture against a normal team, yeah, like throwing pucks to the net. But these guys are right in your shot lane. Roddy conditions them to block the shots. He also tells them the moment you can anticipate the puck going somewhere, you go, and everybody's to react. So it's the same philosophy in the D zone on 5-on-5, as it is, we've been talking about the Montreal Canadiens penalty killing being in unison, everybody moving. That's how Carolina plays D and doesn't allow those leaky shots.
5: It's only three games in. Would you change anything? Is there anything you've seen so far from the Canadiens that you would change?
0: No, the power play's been effective. I mean, penalty kill takes longer. That's a relationship. That's a chemistry thing. So I don't really have that much in the way of complaints. You know, we were overemphasizing it in preseason, but I'm not concerned right now. I like the top line. I honestly do. I feel like Kreider is, as much as there's an age gap there, there is a level of knowledge and maturity that he's going to bring to this group. Second line, I mean, so do you feel like the new hook, Doc, Slafkovský line was overly noticeable last night?
3: They're terrible.
0: So that's about where I think I would start to, like, either encourage them to be better or terrible. I was trying to couch it, but okay, you do you. I don't love the second line. So, I mean, if that's where it is. But so here's the thing. I like the Deneau, Texier, and Bolduc line. I thought that those guys kind of fed off each other. They look like they have an understanding of what they're supposed to do and what the other guy is doing in anticipation of what they're doing, and they're on the same line. They have a decent skill set there. Deneau shows a level of maturity. Maybe let Texier and Bolduc be a little more offensive because they know that Deneau will be in the right position to cover up. The back end line, like I said, it's Anderson I love, Evans I love, Jack I will figure it out. And it's, you know, he's getting his feet wet, so I wouldn't overreact there. So my position on this team right now is, okay, what are we going to do to get the second line going, and what are our options? So where's Kapanen right now health-wise?
3: He didn't skate again today, so his return, unlike Gouley, it appears, is not imminent. Listen,
0: we lost Montembeau in practice, right?
3: That's right.
5: Don't know. Again, yeah. We don't know if it's temporary or a substantial thing.
3: It was a nut shot, apparently. That's what Carrier said. We'll see. But look, they've just started a fairly lengthy homestand. Nashville is in tomorrow. They just took on the best team in the league, and they got schooled, and yet they were in the game. The game was their power play. Their number one unit hasn't scored yet in nine chances. The Bolduc goal, the second one, that's their only power play goal this season. So,
0: and you know about the Bolduc goal? So when a guy's feeling it and no one messes with him, no talk to him, he's like a guy throwing a no-hitter. Don't get in his kitchen right now, because the amazing part about the Bolduc goal is everybody's conditioned on a power play to try and find a seam and find someone else. He got that bump pass off the boards and went right to the net. Like, oh, okay, good. Again, we are seeing guys step up. That we need to step up, because it can't just be done by top line, or in our case, second line isn't doing it, but you can't have just the expected group. That's why for me, all right, we're in a better place overall than we were last year. Let's just get the second line going. So sorry to interrupt you.
3: No. We're done. Are you in Bismarck?
0: I'm sitting up in Bismarck in the playroom right now. I had to come upstairs because the kids just came home from school, and she's got some trashy reality love show going, so I came upstairs to the quiet.
3: You're going back down to the trashy reality love show?
0: She's got, like, Love Island Portugal going. There's
3: Love Island Portugal?
0: Oh, God, it's horrible. No. This one now? Sorry, I can't even believe that I know the difference. Love is Blind.
6: That was not as good.
0: No. Did you just admit to watching this stuff, Luca? No. Shocker.
6: What? You know, my lady watches sports with me. I gotta, you know.
3: No, you don't. Hey, gotta. Do not.
0: Did you tell Luca already that he's forfeited his position in our trio next time we go out drinking? Invite this girl rather than him.
3: Luca, I just told you.
0: Girl had more stamina with a beer bottle than she does.
3: Live free or die, Luca. Just live by that. Thank you. Enjoy exactly. The night. We'll be talking to you tomorrow ahead of Canadiens hosting Nashville.
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16: Delays on the westbound side of the 20 start before on Grinio, running through to Ville St. Pierre again between Morgan and Ile Perot. On the eastbound side of the 20, it has volume 2 between 55th and 1st Avenue. Outbound side of the Mercier Bridge, you are slowing. Starting at Ville St. Pierre for northbound, the carry delays there from Queen Mary up to the top. Southbound, the carry delays due from the top to Van Horn. Southbound 15 is slowing between Turcotte and the Champlain. Ends today. 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I'm Lauren Glazer from the CJAD 800 Traffic Center.
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3: All right, Pierre Maguire in just a couple of minutes. Whatever it is that forced Samuel Montembeau off the ice at practice today, when it certainly appeared imminent that he would get his first start of the season tomorrow night, it's not nothing.
5: Well, we can only hope it's not Liam Talbot 2.0 for Sam Montembeau. But yes, the Canadians have recalled Jacob Fowler from the Laval Rocket. There is no update currently on what is ailing Monsieur Montembeau, but the Canadians have recalled Jacob Fowler from Laval.
3: He's played well. for the Rocket. Be interesting if they go to Dobish after a rough night last night. Last couple of games. Couple of rough nights.
0: I loved his comments too, Fowler, when he went down.
3: He didn't like it.
0: Not pleased. Yeah. I like it.
3: Like, I would throw him right in there.
0: Yeah.
3: It's Nashville. Western Conference. Just gave up 5 to the Leafs, including Gavin McKenna's first NHL goal.
0: See Jacob Fowler over the weekend against Syracuse? He was letting everyone know, hey, it was 5-1. Guys, settle down. It's 5-1. You're losing. Go away, losers.
3: Yeah.
0: I'm liking this little...
3: It's like...
0: It's giving me... It's giving me, like, a little bit, because he's not being compared to him, but the demeanor and the style is very similar to what it was early days with Carey Price. It's very similar the way that he plays. There was those moments where after that first year, you started to see a little bit of that personality from Carey Price, a little bit more, I am not a robot, and then we know how it all went kind of the other way afterwards, but I do like to see a little bit of
3: I don't think we're going to see personality. Jacob Fowler strike a T.O. pose in the net.
0: Well, that didn't happen in the second year. Yes, exactly. I don't need that, but I like the little bit more of personality being exhibited by the Habs' young goalie.
3: Something to think about on game nights when the Canadians are in action, whether it's at the Bell Center or on the road, and it's mostly at the Bell Center for the next little while. Le Vieux Port Steakhouse, love this spot in Old Montreal, not far from where I used to live. Great food, incredibly warm hospitality. Remember, they're part of a major group that excels in hospitality and service. They own several great hotels in the city. It's a classic steakhouse vibe with a little more fun, especially on game nights when the Habs are playing. Exposed wood beams, fireplaces, stone walls. It's in a 19th century building, and you can turn game nights into something extra special. Watching the hockey game is a lot better with a great steak in front of you. Going on 44 years, still thriving, reserve your game night at the Vieux Port Steakhouse. They're at 39 St. Paul Street East, just a couple of short blocks from Saint Laurent.
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13: 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Ivan Demidov has tied the game at 5-5. 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

0: every facet of the game could be better right now through three games.
1: Oh, 100%, but that'll get worked out. You can't overreact in an 84-game schedule after three games. You know, Dobish was really good in Game 1 in Toronto. He really was. He probably was the reason why they won Game 1, even though I thought there was a lot of pushback by the team. In Game 2, Dobish was not as good. He was swimming a lot. In Game 3, Dobish clearly did not have his A game, and he was all over the ice. And that's one of the character traits of his game that has to get worked out, and it has to be way more consistent in terms of making himself look big. He's not the only guy. I mean, last night, there were a lot of guys that just weren't ready to play. Like, Kirby Dach has this glowing opportunity to play on the second line, if you're numbering it that way, and he was very pedestrian. You know, Arbor Jack guy and Jaden Struble had this unbelievable opportunity to really grab a hold of something, especially with Ryan Backer down in the American Hockey League and Engstrom not playing, and they're not doing it. And then Florian Jack guy gets a chance to play with Jake Evans and Josh Anderson, and outside of maybe a couple, you know, shifts or sequences, he really labors. And I've not been a fan of putting Kreider with the top line. I know I've shared that with you. And now it looks like they're probably going to have to take Kreider off that line and put Slafkovský back because he's struggling. It'll all get worked out, but there's a lot of stuff that needs to get worked out. It's not like one or two things. It's a lot of things.
0: Yeah, and you can't snap your fingers and make it happen immediately, especially
1: no.
0: against the Stanley Cup champs. Like Evans, Anderson, and Florian Jacki, that should be a very effective fourth line for any team, maybe better than most fourth lines around the NHL, in a couple of weeks at least. Look at the fourth line for Carolina last night. They scored two key goals.
2: Yeah.
0: Didn't play a whole lot, but they scored two goals.
1: No, but that's their thing. So Jankowski, I can tell you right now, like he's coming back to Montreal. He played prep school hockey down in the in the Eastern Townships when he was drafted in the first round by Calgary. I remember when it happened. I was working the draft. I'm like, that might be a little bit too much for him. And the best hockey I've ever seen him play, now last year you're going to say, well, he won the Stanley Cup. He was a very good player last year. But I can tell you the most consistent hockey I've ever seen him play is playing for the Rochester Americans in the American Hockey League. And that was 4 years ago. And he was really good, really good. And I'm glad to see that he got another stiff in the NHL, and he was very good last year. But, you know, they go out and get Will Carrier. He does a good job. They go out and get Eric Robinson. He does a really good job. Like, they find guys that can plug and play. You know, and it's really good. Now, I don't know what happened with that line last night because I was expecting them to be really good, and I said it, and I got it wrong. They weren't very good. The entire line wasn't very good.
0: Go ahead, John.
2: Pierre, the guys that you mentioned, I mean, with all due respect to all of them, they're inconsistent players. You know, it's Jacki's first, you know, it's his first season opener. You know, it's obvious that's going to happen. We've been over Dach and Arbor and Jaden Struble a bunch of times, but what's been pretty surprising early on this season is the struggles of the Matheson-Dobson pairing. They have just really, they've struggled individually and they've struggled together. What are you seeing when those two guys are on the ice?
1: They're having Mike is trying to do too much. He's getting way ahead of the play. He's trying to jump into everything. He's not in a shutdown role right now. He will be soon. They'll get him back. They'll get him readjusted. And Mike will be receptive to that. Dobson's a different story. I've talked to you guys about this ever since they got him. This is why the Islanders let him go. This is why they didn't want to pay him, you know, what he was asking for. He has a tough time defending. He's a very good puck mover. He's a very good offensive force. He's not an elite stop guy. He's not an elite shutdown guy. That's just not his thing. So they're going to have to figure it out. I still think they're light on the right side, Montreal. And I think, like most people, and we've talked about this for a long time, they're light in the second center position. I think once they get those two things sorted out, they'll be a lot better.
0: Do you remember what I said when I saw the opening defense pairings, then forward lines? I didn't like them. I don't like them. I'd like to see Dobson and Hudson. I know Carrier and Hudson, they look good right now.
2: Well,
0: they had a good night. But Dobson and Hudson together dominate the puck.
2: But not just to that point, Mitch, is that last year we really saw Matheson and Carrier really work really well together the later and later the season went on. So that's, I think, again, I don't know how long this is going to continue. And, you know, Martin St. Louis is a famously patient guy. It's only three games into the season, but so far that.

0: that just has not worked out at all.
1: The one thing you got to be aware of, though, John, like I watched all the games last night. You know, Detroit beats Ottawa, and Dylan Larkin scores. I don't know what's going to happen there. Nashville goes in, and they get a 3-0 lead against Toronto, and Toronto fights back and eventually wins the game. Auston Matthews went to another level. McKenna had a goal and assist. Tavares was really good in the game. And then you start looking around. Like, Florida's been out on the West Coast after they played all their games have been on the road, Florida. And they lost Barkov, and now they've lost Marchand, and they're still putting points in the bank. I'm telling you, you cannot afford to slip up, like, over a five-game segment. Possible 10 points, you better get at least 6 out of 10 in those five-game segments. Because if you're not, I'm telling you, by the time January 15th comes around, you're going to be in a tough spot, really tough spot.
2: Sabres also trailed in their game against Minnesota, came back and won.
1: Yeah, and they came back and won last night. I know, yeah, you're right.
2: So, Pierre, look, obviously, you just pointed out Dobish struggles in the last two games. Montembeau is getting set to play tomorrow against Nashville. Something happened in practice. He fell to the ice. Alex Carrier suggested maybe he got hit in the family jewels, but it's serious enough that
1: I'm not buying that one.
2: No, well, I was going to say it's serious enough that they've recalled Jacob Fowler.
1: Yeah, I watched the tape of it probably 10 times now, and Jimmy Murphy's done the same. I don't see any striking of the puck into the groinal area, so I'm going to say something else, lower body. Doesn't really matter. He's not going to be able to play tomorrow. Fowler's coming up. Why not throw him in?
2: Absolutely.
1: Put him in.
2: He's played well in Laval. I don't think it matters whether it was an Eastern or Western team, but it is Nashville from the West.
1: Yeah.
2: I would imagine they've called him up to play him.
1: Yeah, don't waste the metro fare. Bring him up and play him.
2: Luca?
3: Pierre, today after practice, you know, Slafkovský was being asked about, you know, essentially him getting frustrating during games and it kind of being difficult for him to refocus, you know, once he does get frustrated in a game like he did, you know, after that first goal was scored yesterday. Just, you know, for him to admit that he struggles with it, if you're the coaching staff, you know, like, is that a situation where, you know, maybe they have a conversation with him and try to help him get back on track in those kinds of situations?
1: The Canadiens are so good at this since Marty's been there with Jeff and with Kent. And now obviously Chantel Maccabee. I think the Canadiens have done, like, last year's a great example with Dobish when he had the meltdown, Luca in New Jersey. They kind of like pushed them away from the media. They kind of got them to talk to some, you know, internal people for help. And it really worked for the kid. And I wouldn't be surprised if they're probably monitoring it with all their players. It's a different generation, and you got to be aware of these things. So I think you're raising a very interesting issue, and I think it's something that the team's probably really working at proactively. And I give them a lot of credit for doing that. I really do.
2: I'll let you listen in a little bit of Slafkovský today after practice.
4: I feel like we wanted more. It just maybe we're thinking about something, about the next play at the moment when the battle happens, and then we lose it, and yeah, like it doesn't go well. Then the whole shift is ruined, and just
5: staying
4: at the moment and focus on one thing at a time. Obviously, think what you want to do with the puck, but make sure you get the puck first.
2: Of course, two of his turnovers led directly to goals,
1: right,
2: including when the Canadiens were trying to tie it late. Pierre, I mentioned this to Aaron, who, you know, played nearly 20 years in the NHL.
1: Yep.
2: Carolina, they're such a lone wolf in the NHL. They're so damn effective. You really have to speed up your brain when you play them. So how do you go to a certain mode and then to try to get to that mode, and you know, knowing it's a one-off until the next time you play them?
1: You know, it's where game planning matters a lot. And it used to be when you played the Edmonton Oilers, when they were running gun at high octane, you had to game plan and you had to identify targets that you had to eliminate in the game. And if you could do that, you could win. It's like, you know, you go into Calgary back in the day and they had Neuendijk and they had McInnes and they had Suter and they had Mullen. They had all these guys. So you couldn't just show up and play. You had to game plan to beat them. You know, whether it was, you know, get under Poplinski or you get under McDonald's skin, or you got to do something to get the other team uncomfortable. And whenever I watch Montreal play Carolina, it's Montreal that's uncomfortable, and Carolina is never uncomfortable. And I would approach it in a far different way. I think eventually they'll probably figure it out. But I think you have to have a game plan. You have to have certain targets you have to identify. You have to make them spend more time defending than attacking. They put up too many shots. Mitch, 30-10 is a shot total after two periods. You're not winning with 10 shots on goal after 40 minutes. I'm sorry. You're not. So Montreal spends way too much time defending, not enough time attacking, because the forecheck's not aggressive enough. They don't target certain guys that they should. I think they'll learn. They're going to learn as they go through the season that game planning for games like that, especially what you just said, which was so smart, they're a one-off. And so how do you beat a team that's a one-off? You make them very uncomfortable.
2: Well, they did. You talked about the early shift by Florian Jacquet. He nailed Nick Ehlers, who was complaining to the official. I mean, that was any... You noticed him for the right reason on that first shift, and then just not much after that from any of them.
1: No, do you think... I'm going to ask you this, because, I watch all the games. I'm watching that one. I don't have the sound up, because it's too many voices. I'm just curious, Mitch, what your take is on this, or John or Luca. Do you think Carolina's just in their head because of what happened last year in the spring, and there's a lack of confidence there because of what Carolina did to them?
2: I don't think there's any question about that, because it wasn't just, listen, to their credit, as gassed as they were, that series was up for grabs in games 2 and 3, even though they were being badly outplayed. They got bailed out by Dobish, and they turned it into a series, but they kind of knew once Carolina got the next win that it was lights out, and I think there's a carryover. And Dobish, Dobish in the last game gave up, what, 5, 6 in Carolina?
1: Yeah.
2: So they kind of figured him out.
1: Yeah, it's the Bowman school on the sense of inevitability. I'll never forget the first time he told me that. He said, Pierre, in every playoff series, one team knows inevitably they're going to win, and one team knows inevitably they're going to lose. You never know when it's going to happen in a series, but it does happen in a series where you know inevitably you're going to win. And you know what? You watched that series last year, and then you watched last night, and I still think that inevitability factor is still in the minds of the Montreal Canadiens.
2: Yeah, because they did flip it. The Canadiens have beaten Carolina 5 straight times before the playoff series. By the way, just very quickly on the subject of Scotty, 50 years ago tonight, I say this because I was in the building and it was the greatest hockey team that ever existed in the NHL. The Canadiens beat the Penguins 10-1 at the Forum to extend their opening night unbeaten streak to 14 games. Steve Shutt, 2 goals. Pete Mihaljevic, 4 assists. That's the team that won 60, lost 8, and tied 12.
1: Yes.
2: And...
1: Yes.
2: Conservatively, 10 of those 12 ties would have been wins if there was overtime.
1: Oh, my gosh. Could you imagine them going 3-on-3 back in the day? Thanks for coming.
2: But they only had 3 players with 80 or more points. John picked 5 Canadians to hit 80 points this season. But it was so deep. Like, everybody scored close to 20. Anyway.
1: It was amazing. No, you're right. You know what? I'm going to call them right after we're done. I didn't know that this was the anniversary. That's great.
2: 50 years ago tonight, I was 17, and it was just a goal fest. Okay, John, go ahead.
0: Pierre, how about the trends carrying over from last season for the Canadiens? Someone just texted us, what's up with the second periods? I don't think anyone really knows, but going back to last year, second periods were a graveyard for the Canadiens last year. It's also, the defensive zone issues. Defensively, that was the problem for the Canadiens last year. You also have, having to come back in the third period over and over again. We've seen that a couple times already. This season, I don't know how you coach out trends, but is there anything? Is that just who the Canadiens are, and how do you correct that? I guess if you're the Habs,
1: change up what you're doing in the dressing room between peers. I don't know what they're doing. Like, maybe they're listening to music. Maybe they're not paying attention. Maybe they do too much. I have no idea. But I change up what I'd be doing in the dressing room. Number one, between the first and the second, and then the second thing is I think this has got some merit to it. Having witnessed some of it, you got to make a point of making sure that the guys understand, like, it's a 60-minute game. And I know that sounds so trite, but the truth is sometimes guys lose track of that. a 60-minute game. It's not a 40 or a 20. It's 60. And sometimes it can be longer than that if you go to overtime. So you got to be dialed. Like, again, and we'll use a Bowmanism. I don't need you from 2:30 in the afternoon till 5. I need you from 7 to 10. You know, that's when you got to be plugged in. This is your job. You got to be plugged in. You can't be thinking about other stuff. And I know that sounds mean and draconian and dark and maybe misogynist. I don't even know. But you got to be plugged in. Like, this is a job. This is what you do.
5: Pivots back in the corner for Roslovic. That's picked off by Stamkos. Roslovic back with it. Skipped away from him. Now Roslovic fights to win that puck back and sends it in deep for Matthews. Matthews shoves Stamkos off the puck. Now McKenna with a shot. Scores! Gavin McKenna! His first National Hockey League goal!
6: Effort by Roslovic to keep it alive. Oscar Matthews shoulder check. Battling Stamkos. And kicks it out. Oh man, that is, for a guy who's not known as a shooter board, that is a pretty good catch and release.
2: All right, I did want to get to that after you mentioned it, Pierre. They were down 3-0. That's an impressive come-from-behind win. The M&M guys, Matthews, instead of Marner, it's McKinnon. McKenna, what do you see for Gavin McKenna this season, assuming good health?
1: 55 to 65 points. He might even be going higher than that if he keeps going the way he went last night. So what they did that was really smart, Jim Hiller, I give him a lot of credit. I don't know how much it's been written in the Canadian or the Toronto paper. He switched his lines up. He did a real good job. So one of the things he did is he put McKenna with Nicky Paul and Colton Sissons. So they insulate him defensively, and they allow him to go make plays. And he made a couple plays. One time he put Nicky Paul in all alone, and Nicky couldn't score. But so that's one of the lines. And then they did a real good job. You played the soundbite of Roslovic playing with Matthews and Nylander. That was fantastic. I mean, watching that was great. And then you had Easton Cowan with Tavares, and you could see the music that was happening with those guys in Nylander. So I'm just telling you, like, there's a lot going on there. That team, now they're, we talk about tough schedules. They go to Vegas, they go to Colorado, then they go to Utah, and then they come home and play Buffalo. That's their next four. Like, if they get, let's say, of their six out west, if they get 3 out of 6, that's like going unbelievable, great guns. But Toronto looks really good, and I give Jimmy Hiller a lot of credit. He made some really good adjustments in the game last night. Really good.
2: And among the games tonight, Pittsburgh and Washington, Crosby and Ovechkin. It's getting near the end.
1: It's amazing. Think about it. 21 years for both guys. You know, the only time Ovi really beat up on Sid was rookie year, where Ovi had over 50 goals and he won rookie of the year. He won the Calder Trophy. It's pretty much, you know, run it, except for 2018 where you know, Malkin won the Stanley Cup and they knocked Pittsburgh out. But, you know, you look at the record, the Olympics in particular, 2010 gold medal, Crosby with the golden goal, 2014 gold medal, World Junior in 2005. I'm talking when they're playing head-to-head. Like, it's pretty much dominated Ovi with his teams. It's been amazing to watch, but I can tell you one thing. It never got old. For 16 years, I had the honor of calling those games, Pittsburgh, Washington, and it was spectacular. It really was spectacular.
2: Thank you, Pierre. We'll talk tomorrow ahead of the Canadiens and Predators.
1: Can't wait. Mitch, thanks a lot. Have a great night, everybody.
2: First of 4 regular season games this season between Ovechkin's Caps and Crosby's Penguins. Again, a happy 75th to Mr. John Mellencamp. Coming up, it is Eric Macromella with a very special guest.
0: Yes, Brian Burke joining Eric Macromella for the full hour. That'll be great. Lawyer v. lawyer.
2: It's coming up on Offside. Final thoughts? Everybody should chill. That's my final thought. Everybody should chill. The team had 106 points last year. They've played 3 games. Take a deep breath. Maybe you want to reach for something. Take a deeper breath and hold it. And slowly breathe out.
3: Yankees stay alive.
0: Who cares?
2: Actually, 5-2. Cleveland is staying alive. They got to win this, but it's still early, middle innings in the fifth. Cleveland leads the White Sox 5-2. White Sox win. It's over for Cleveland.
0: Let's go. More from our boy, I'm Japanese! It's got to be like my favorite thing. The algorithm's so annoying. I've watched that like five times, and now I get a million things from it. Like,
3: they already made T-shirts of it.
0: Now I'm like, now I'm apparently like a huge White Sox fan because it's all I get now because I've watched it like five or six times.
2: Yeah,
0: that's ridiculous.
2: I got tired of those plane crash videos. I clicked on one video.
0: Oh, no. Yeah, exactly. That's it. Terrible. It's all over. It's a nightmare.
2: Thank you for listening. We're back tomorrow at 2 on game night. Habs Predators on Melnick in the afternoon on TSN 690.

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0: TSN 690 traffic.
8: We do have delays eastbound side of the TCAN now, starting before Cavendish at the Papineau on the eastbound Madigan between Longelier and Anjou. Southbound 25, pretty busy, bumping into the tunnel. Delays westbound Met Papineau out to the Carry for northbound Laurentian. You are losing time also. 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
29: 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Touchdown!
15: I'm a very stable genius.
0: It's time for Offside. Now, here's your host, TSN Informs legal analyst and Canada's favorite lawyer, Eric McRamella.
30: He's a lawyer.
15: Welcome to the big show that is Offside. 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Very special guest on the show today. He is Brian Burke. Man, he has done a lot. Lawyer, player, agent, Canucks, director of hockey ops, Whalers general manager, NHL senior vice president, director of hockey operations, Canucks president and GM, Anaheim Ducks GM, where he won the cup in 2007, Leafs president and general manager, Flames president of hockey ops, Sportsnet hockey analyst, Penguins president of hockey operations, the first executive director of the PWHL Player Association, author as well, along with Stephen Brunt, Burke's Law, A Life in Hockey. I've read that book about a year ago. It is fantastic. Highly recommend it. And now, future Hockey Hall of Famer in the builder category. Brian, welcome to Offside.
31: Thanks, sir.
15: When I go through that entire list of the different things you have done, you started playing hockey late. You were 13 years old in Providence. Fast forward, you're going to Hockey Hall of Fame in the builder category. You've done all of those things. When you hear that read back to you, do you kind of just shake your head? Or you're like, no, that kind of makes sense.
31: No, I'm still trying to get my arms around this whole thing, being in the Hockey Hall of Fame, because like you mentioned, I was a late starter. I moved to Minnesota when I was 12. I didn't start playing hockey until I was 13. So it's all stuff that I never dreamed would be possible or could be possible.
15: So you're going into the Hockey Hall of Fame. That's in mid-November, the weekend of the 12th, which lines up with your primetime sports management conference as well, which is a fantastic conference. You're going the builder category, and that recognizes individuals who have made a meaningful off-ice contributions, development, growth, and success of hockey. That's a big deal to me because it's not just about you. It's about giving to the game, developing the game, and growing the game. What does it mean to you to go into the Hall of Fame in the builder category?
31: Well, there's several categories. I couldn't have gone in as an official or a player. I wasn't good enough. So I had to go in as a builder if I were going to go in. And I'm very proud and pleased. Like, it validates a lot of things that you thought you were good at and tried very hard to be good at. It validates your success in those areas. And I think it means a lot to me personally that I've done all those things hockey-wise and done some other things to build the game and build society other than play hockey.
15: I'm curious, Brian, how did you find out you were going to be inducted in the Hall of Fame? Was it the usual phone call?
31: Yeah, it's embarrassing, though. I'm on the selection committee at the Hockey Hall of Fame. So I had to recuse myself from the process this year. So I didn't go to any meetings or make any phone calls. I knew that they were calling that day. Usually their calls, I knew from experience, their calls start around noon. They're done by 1. So at 1 o'clock, I thought, oh, I'm screwed, I didn't make it. And at 1:30, I got a call from Mike Gardner and Ronnie Francis. So it was quite a thrill, but I thought it was done. I thought they'd blown through the time window, and that was it.
15: Do you think they were just toying with you? They were waiting to the last moment to call you just to have a little fun with Brian Burke?
31: No, I think what happened was I found out later, Pekka Rinne, they had trouble tracking him down. He was in Finland. So they were a little late because of Pekka. So I'm blaming Pekka when I see him.
15: That is the voice of Brian Burke, future Hockey Hall of Famer when you grew up. You were one of 10 kids in a strict Irish Catholic family. I'm curious, your parents, including your dad, Bill, what did your parents expect of you? And I ask you that just within the context of the person that you became, someone who I believe works incredibly hard and is fiercely loyal. What did your parents want of you?
31: Well, for when hockey started, when I started playing hockey, my dad used to take me in the front hallway of our house. And he'd open the front door, the closet door in the front hallway. There's a space there. He said, that's where your skates are going to go if your homework isn't done, your schoolwork doesn't keep up. So my dad and my mom never cared about athletics. We were all good athletes. We all, like my brother Bill, played freshman football at Stanford, was started on an undefeated state high school championship team. My brother John was a great football player, wrestled at Dartmouth. So we were all athletic. We're all good athletes, but it was all academic for us. That's all my parents cared about.
15: But my dad passed away almost 20 years ago, and he was relatively young. And never really got a chance to, you know, didn't get a chance to meet his grandkids and to share in his kids' accomplishments. Your father passed away, I think, in 2017. You're being inducted in the Hall of Fame now. What do you think he would say to you?
31: Well, I remember when I passed the bar in Boston, I called my dad. I said, I passed the bar. My dad said, it's the first bar you ever passed. So I think my dad would have some smart-ass comment about it. My dad had a great sense of humor, but he would be, he'll be watching when I go in, I know. And he's very proud of me. He didn't understand anything about hockey, but he understood it was important to me. That's all that mattered to him.
15: And how about your mom? What was your,
31: was your mom
15: a different kind of parent?
31: My mom was much kinder than my dad. My dad was very demanding. Here's my going away speech I got from my dad when I left to play college hockey. I was a walk-on freshman. I didn't get any money, no scholarship. So my dad, I was leaving for school. I was really sad. I was heartbroken. I was all nervous about making the team. The speech my dad gave me is, hey, I love you. I'm proud of you. I wish you luck making the team. I don't know if you're going to or not. If you don't, we still love you, but do your best. I won't be there to see you play if you make it much because I got six younger kids than you. They're more important right now. And so I won't see you play much. So my dad saw me play maybe 10 games in college over 4 years. And he saw me play two in pro. So no, it was not a sentimental going away. It was kind of do your best. And if you make the team, great. But if not, we still love you. Keep your grades up.
15: How about your mom? What was your mom's going away message to you?
31: My mom took me to the airport and went inside. This is before 9/11. You used to be able to walk to the gate, right? And she walked me to the gate and said, in tears, I started crying too. She was really sad. But she came to my graduation. She cried again. So she was, my mom was a nurse. We're all in Minnesota when you're 16. You can donate blood as long as you have the consent of a parent. Otherwise, you have to be 18. We all started donating blood at 16. I've donated so much blood, my veins are flat. I get asked sometimes when I donate blood if I was a drug addict. I'm like, no, I was not a drug addict.
15: Is that what your parents in part did? They tried to instill sort of a civic sense of duty in their kids?
31: Absolutely. We had to do charity work from a very young age. I had to give the readings in church. My dad wanted me to learn to public speak. I was a shy kid. I know it's hard to believe now, but I was a shy kid. We moved around a lot when I was a kid, and moving made me shy. I didn't like going to a new school and meeting people. So my dad said, you have to do the readings at church when I was like 15. So I'd get up and do the first reading and the second reading. My dad taught me a trick. I said, Dad, I'm nervous. He said, just look at one, find one guy. Look straight ahead and find one guy in the church. Right straight ahead and talk to him. And then gradually expand so you can talk to people right behind him, right on both sides of him. And pretty soon you're talking the whole church. So no, we were taught public speaking and public duty, public service at a very young age.
15: Yeah, I mentioned your book, which is a tremendous book. Highly recommend it, Burke's Law. I read it a year ago, but there was a line that stuck out when I went back last night to look at it. And that was about your grandmother, who said that you never start a fight, but you always finish a fight. Sounds like your grandmother was kind of feisty.
31: That was my Grandma Burke. She was a tough lady. My dad was my grandpa on that side. Was very fond of me, and we got along great. My middle name is Paul after my grandpa. My Grandma Burke, she was tough, and I came home from school one day. We used to go and visit my parents in Clifton, New Jersey, when they lived there. My mom would use any excuse to get rid of us to relatives. She had 10 kids. She'd give anything for 2 years to go and stay with your grandpa or grandma for a week, get rid of the kids for a week. And I got in a fight at school. These two kids jumped me and beat me up. I went home, and my mom said, what happened? My grandma said, what happened? I said, those two kids beat me up. She said, you go back there right now and fight them and beat them. So I had to go back after getting my ass kicked and fight them again. She said, you never start fights, but you finish them all. She wouldn't let me come. She said, you won't have dinner if you don't beat them. So I had to go back and fight them again.
15: Brian, as I listen to this, this seems to tie in neatly to your philosophy in hockey about being truculent and being pugnacious. The way that you were raised and those who were around you, they seem to contribute in large part to your general philosophy and outlook on the game of hockey and life, I guess.
31: Well, my dad was in the Navy veteran. He used to disparage the number of fights we got in as kids. My dad said I was in the Army, or in the Navy, rather. Never gotten a fight. He had one fight in his life where they had a beef with a guy in the loading dock, and they made you put on boxing gloves and settle it. So my dad fought once. He said, you get in fights once a week. He said, I don't know how I raise kids like you. But he understood it, and he didn't understand it personally, but he understood it was important to us the way we played. And, yeah, it was a real important thing for me. I set 4 rules, which if you recall in the book, Eric, when I knew I was going to try and make the team, I set 4 rules. Be the hardest worker. Be a coach's dream was number 2. The coach never had to correct me. Number 3 was be a great teammate. And number 4 was play tough and hard. So I set that as a goal. I always felt it carried a premium. I like the rough game. I like to watch it.
15: That is the voice of Brian Burke. A lot of ways to describe him. I'll just distill it down. Stanley Cup champion and just about Hockey Hall of Famer. You mentioned when you played in Providence with the Friars, you were a freshman, you're a walk-on. 2 years later, your senior year, you're a captain. Your coach is Lou Lamoriello, and he basically told you, I don't think you can go much farther in hockey, so you're going to go to law school. Your response was, quote, I don't want to go to law school, but you went because Lamoriello wasn't suggesting you go. He was telling you you're going to go to law school. And you ended up going to Harvard. You nailed the LSAT, 98th percentile. What was it about Lou that made you follow his instructions?
31: It was just Lou. It was more Lou caring about all his players. Like he called me in when I was a senior. I was going to take the GREs in history and get my master's in history and teach. That was my plan. Lou called me in my senior year and said, Secretary Alana Mooney called me in and said, Coach wants to see you, which is never a good thing. So I went to see him, and he had an LSAT application, the LSAT law school application test, had the application. He shoved it across the desk to me. He said, you're taking this exam. Your professors tell me if you do well on it, you get into Harvard Yale. So I showed, looked at it, said LSAT, and I didn't want to go to law school. So I shoved it back at him. So I have no interest in going to law school. And Lou shoved it back at me. He was angry. He said, you don't understand. That was not a request. You're taking the exam. I said, Coach, I don't want to go to law school. He said, write the exam. He gave me missed practice to write the LSAT, which he never let him miss practice for anything. He said, write the exam. If you do well, who knows, you could get into Harvard or Yale. So write the exam. I submit it. Comes back like a month later or whatever from an educational testing services, Philadelphia, PA. And I'm like, oh, no, it's one very thin envelope. So I thought, it's like when I get into Harvard Law School, it's one very thin envelope. I thought that's a rejection for sure. But I opened it, and I went upstairs. I was afraid to open it in front of my classmates. I went upstairs in the student union, away from the mailbox, opened it because I was afraid I bombed it. The 98th percentile. I got into Harvard, got into Georgetown, never looked back.
15: For those who are listening, don't understand, to score the 98th percentile in the LSAT means that your frontal lobe is super developed and you are able to process very quickly. It's very hard to do. And that's why Harvard will take guys that score like that on the LSAT. Going into it, did you have a sense you could score high, or you're like, I don't know, I didn't even want to be doing this, but I'm doing it for Lou?
31: No, I was doing it because I was told to. I didn't want to go to law school. I never had a plan. I will tell you this. And then when I teach at law schools or speak at law schools or business schools, the professors cringe when I say this, but I never had a plan. I never planned a goddamn thing in my life. Never planned to play hockey, never planned. I just figured if I'm good at do the things I love to do, if I'm really good at them, someone will find me a job doing something. So I never planned to go to law school. Even when I got done law school, I wasn't sure what I was going to do. I wrote the bar. I took a job with a law firm in Providence in Boston. But I didn't know what I was going to do. I remember my first day of law school, someone said, when I graduate, I'm going to be a litigator. I didn't even know what a litigator was. I had to look it up. I didn't know what a litigator was. I didn't prepare for law school. I had no plan. I went to Lou. I said, okay, I got 98th percentile. I probably will get into the top school now, because I was a very good student, too. Straight A student my last 3 years. And so I said, what should I do? I got into Harvard. They said, well, at this point, I was trying to turn pro. The Flyers had claimed my draft rights. So I was hoping to turn pro. So I said to Lou, what should I do? He said, why don't you defer for a year? So I read up on deferment. So you get 40 a year at Harvard Law School. So I deferred for a year. Then I played 7 games with the Springfield Indians. And Keith Allen was a GM, great man. They signed me. I played the next year in the American League in Maine.
15: That is the voice of Ryan Burke, Stanley Cup champion, future Hall of Famer. Just curious, because you had a lot of executive jobs, obviously, with a number of teams in the NHL and did really well. Did that law degree help you? Because when I went to law school, Brian, within 4 or 5 months, I felt that my brain had changed and I was viewing the world in a different way. Did you have a similar experience, and did it affect how effective you were with those teams?
31: Yes, there's no question. Getting a law degree is a great thing to do, whether you practice law in your life or not. Even if you never practice law, it changes your thinking. You're an analytical thinker. Teaches you a lot of linear thinking. You're at point A, you have to get to point B. What's the best way to do it legally? You think much quicker, much, much more linearly, much more result-oriented than most people. So I think it's a great help to me.
15: Let's take a break, and we come back, we'll have Here or More with Brian Burke. I'm Eric Macromel, and this is Offside on the TSN Radio Network.

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11: I just wanted to let you know that a gentleman by the name of Eric McRamala, your legal guy, he says might not be able to make it for 9:45 because he is currently stuck in one of our elevators.

0: Welcome back to Offside. I'm your host, Eric Macromel, a very special guest here on Offside. Brian Burke, future Hall of Famer, Stanley Cup winner, executive across a number of teams, the Leafs, the Ducks, the Canucks, the Flames, the Penguins. This is someone who has done it all in hockey. So, Brian, we were talking in that last segment about your four rules. I love these four rules. Be the hardest worker, be a coach's dream, be a great teammate, play tough and fearless hockey. When you're looking to draft, when you're looking at draft players, were you looking at this stuff like, is this guy a hard worker? Is he coachable? How important was coachability when you're looking to draft players?
1: Very important. In my mind, there's three things we look at when we draft a player. Analytics is not number one. Analytics, the teams that let analytics dictate their drafting are idiots, I think. I think it's a very simple way of looking at things. Number one, we view the player, we look at it, we call it the eyeball test. Can this player skate? Can he shoot? Can he make good decisions? That's all hockey related. What do you see? And are people find those people? It's like when I saw the Twins for the first time at the World Championships, after deciding I was not going to draft them, I went over to watch him play because Thomas Kronin, our scout, begged me to, insisted that I go and watch him play. I saw one shift, and Daniel Sedin skated into a puck that Hank had passed, Henrik Sedin had passed 60 feet away. There was no one near. He skated right onto it. I knew right away I had to have that guy. So to me, those two guys. So to me, number one is eyeballs. Number two is research in the character of the player. What are his work habits? Is he a good student? Is he coachable? That's number two. And number three is analytics. Okay. What can we see? What can we learn from looking at the analytics on these players? Now, mind you, there were no analytics on players when I first got started, my first 20 years probably. There's very little analytic data. We have it now and we use it. But to me, it's a third evaluation tool.
0: Because it's kind of like, Brian, that you're not drafting data, you're drafting a person. You got to make sure it's the right person.
1: Yeah, the example I give is, okay, first period, I'm out killing a penalty. I block a shot off my shin pads. Goes off my shin pads, bounces out. I get credit for one block shot. 14 seconds ago in the game, I dive in front of a puck and I take one in the mouth. I lose three teeth, get 18 stitches in my mouth. I get credit for one block shot. There's no qualitative difference. There's no assessment based on that. So you got to read into the stats, the analytics. They're useful, they're important, but they're not the first thing we look at for me.
0: That is the voice of Brian Burke, Stanley Cup champion, Hall of Famer, and has pretty much done it all at the NHL level internationally and around the game. And he's being inducted into the Builder category, which is a massive, significant testimonial to his work in hockey, namely for others. I want to take me back to 2007 when you won the Stanley Cup. First thing I got to ask you is this, because I never won a Stanley Cup. Can you describe how it feels to win the Stanley Cup?
1: Well, it's the pinnacle of everything we do. It's all we've striven for. It's all I've continued to strive for. I was disappointed I only won one, but it was all we strive for. You wake up in the morning, you're trying to think of a way to beat the other team so you can play a playoff game and beat them and beat them and then keep going, beat them, keep going, beat them, win a Stanley Cup. So it's what we spend our total waking being. You wake up in the morning thinking of ways to win. Go to bed thinking of ways to win. So it consumes you. So when you are able to pull it off, it's like climbing Mount Everest. There's no other equivalent in my mind.
0: You had a hell of a team there. And there's one player on that team that always comes to mind. That's Chris Pronger. How essential was he to that Stanley Cup victory?
1: Well, I think we had a lot of good players. And Scott Niedermayer and Chris Pronger, I'd have to flip a coin of who was better that year. And who was a better defenseman of their career? Very different players, but both essential. The reason Chris, I think, gets mentioned more than Scotty is because we brought Chris in. We played in the conference final my first year in Anaheim with Scott Niedermayer. We brought Chris in. We won the cup. So a lot of people said that was the one thing that they needed to win the cup. I think it was a piece that might have put us over the top. But Scott Niedermayer, we can't talk about that. The three key players on that team for me, we had 20 key players, but the three star caliber players that I mention every time I can are Chris Pronger, Scott Niedermayer, and Teemu Selänne. Teemu was a great player and a great kid, great teammate.
0: Talked about your dad. He was 80 years old at the time. when you won the cup. And what was that conversation like after you won the cup?
1: They didn't let anyone go on the ice back then, just the players and their immediate families. So my mom and dad, they were older, and they went down and they sat in the coach's office and waited for us to come off the ice. And I was so happy to see both my mom and dad, they could see their son win the Stanley Cup because they knew how much it meant to me. So they were so proud, and I was so glad to share with them. It was great. It was awesome. They're both gone now, obviously, but they're very involved. I used to bring my dad to the playoffs every year. So we played in Colorado. We played in the Detroit or whatever. First round, second round, I'd bring him down to a couple games. And my dad loved coming to the games. He loved being around the team. His favorite guy was Tamu. My dad loves cigars, so does Tamu. Tamu would come over to my dad and say, here's five really good cigars, pick two that you like. My dad would go right outside and smoke them right away. So they enjoyed it. They enjoyed being around hockey.
0: A man after my own heart, love the cigars as well. So, Brian, just shifting gears, when you went to Toronto, Ron Wilson had been hired by Fletcher. He was the head coach. You played with Ron Wilson back in Providence. I think you were co-captains at one point. You were really great friends. I think he was a practical joker. He said, quote, I don't know why I would ever leave Ronnie alone in my office for 2 minutes, because he would like do stuff and play practical jokes.
1: That's right.
0: When you took that job in Toronto and you inherited a coach who happened to be a really good friend of yours, did it sort of give you pause? You're like, maybe this may not end as we hope?
1: Well, I think philosophically, I think Ron was at a different point at that point than I was with that team. And the notion of how we played and all that, we were on different pages by that. Ronnie was a pro fighting guy, he was a truculence guy. By the time I got to Toronto, he had shifted a little bit. He was not so interested in that style of play so much as I was. So we had a philosophical disagreement pretty early on. We worked through it. I knew right away when I hired him, I have to fire him someday. I didn't know when, but I knew I'd have to fire him someday. I never fired a coach I hired in my whole career, only ones I inherited. So I knew someday it would come, but it's too bad. It's affected our friendship. I still love the guy. I still try and keep in touch with him when I can, but it's affected our friendship.
0: And the day you're about to go fire him, I'd imagine you're incredibly torn over that.
1: Well, there are 18,000 people chanting, fire Wilson. I couldn't put him through that again. That was his last game. I said to myself, and I said to Dave Nonis, I'm not going to put my best friend or one of my best friends through that ever again. Ever. So we interviewed Randy Carlisle. I really wanted Randy to coach the team, but I called Ronnie and I told him to come see me, and he came up and I told him the news, and he was relieved. He said, thank you. He hugged me and he said, thank you. I already booked my flight to Hilton Head. So he was happy to get out of there. He had enough. Toronto's a tough place when they're not winning, as you know.
0: Yeah. Did you find it to be, of all your stops, Anaheim, Vancouver, Hartford, did you find that the most pressure-packed situation of all of them?
1: Well, I didn't get the job down there, Eric. I managed to make my teams better everywhere I'd gone. I went to Vancouver twice to work with back when we got better. Filled up an empty building, made the playoffs, got a 100-point team. I come back on my own, go back and hire Mike Keenan, and I inherit a half-full building, fill it up, win 100-point seasons, win playoff rounds. And I go to Anaheim, immediately turn around. And so Toronto was the first place I'd ever worked where I couldn't fix it. I did not get the job done in Toronto. It's that simple. I failed. And no one's fault. I don't blame anyone for that. It wasn't ownership's fault. It certainly wasn't the marketplace's fault. I felt the media was fair to us in Toronto. When we played well, they wrote that. When we played poorly, they wrote that too, which is all you could ever ask for. So I look back on it. I did not get the job done there, but I don't blame anyone but me.
0: If you're looking back then, what would you have done differently in Toronto?
1: Well, I think I would have changed the coach a little sooner, just because we weren't seeing eye to eye. Had a bunch of no trades. I was a little slow getting people away from those. So we didn't draft very well. Drafted a couple guys that played well, but trades were good. Just didn't get it done. My fault. No one else's.
0: It's the voice of Stanley Cup champion, Hall of Famer, Brian Burke. You know, Brian, when you were working in Calgary, I flew down there and was entertaining clients in our law firm suite. And we had a quick conversation. And I'll never forget it because you expressed things in a certain way I've never heard from a hockey executive before. And that is that you were running the Flames when you're hockey ops there, like you're running a business that happened to be hockey, and client service was so important and focusing on the product on the ice. Were those all conscious choices of yours?
1: Yes. I told our players there used to be a firewall between the talent on a team and the front office. So they had a sales meeting. They never asked the coach to come and talk to them. They never asked the player to come and talk to them. And I said right away, I told our players and coaches, you're part of the marketing and sales team. And if they ask you to do something, you do it. So Mark Crawford, Ron Wilson, they were frequently asked to do things that they weren't asked to do at other teams. But that's part of the job. You got to sell tickets.
0: And you also had your players engage in charitable work as well?
1: Yeah, that's one of my three pillars. So I had four rules, but I had three pillars. When I ran a team, I said it myself in Vancouver, my rookie year in Hartford first, my rookie GM job. I said, okay, am I going to run this team like everyone else has run their teams? Or am I going to do it my way? I said, I'm going to do it my way. So I wrote down my three pillars. One, we're going to run it like a business. So we fought with players over money. We were not shy about that. We did insist that players be part of the solution. I didn't want a season ticket holder ever say, we've got so much underperforming money or money on minor one-way contracts, guys in the minors. I didn't want anyone to say I was wasting their money. So number one, run it like a business. Two, play an entertaining style. So my teams were physical. We chased the puck. We tried to score a lot of goals. We tried to sell tickets. We were entertaining. Anyone will tell you, Brian Burke's teams are fun to watch. And that was the thing I missed, not being with a team, is that my teams were fun to watch. And number three was community services is required of all the players. So I tell the players at the start of training camp, you will be active in the community. You will give back. And if you're not willing to do that, I'll do three things for everything I ask you to do. But if you're not willing to do that, come and see me. I'll get you out of here.
0: That is the voice of Brian Burke, Stanley Cup champion, future Hall of Famer. I got you here, so I got to ask you, the role of fighting in hockey seems to be diminishing. It seems to maybe be of less importance or fewer players are doing it. It's not part of the game as it was before. What are your views on the potential diminished role of fighting in hockey?
1: Well, it's actually making a little bit of a comeback, which encourages me. So I know people say I'm a dinosaur sometimes when they hear about fighting. I think fighting is a really important part of our game, but I think it was taken to an extreme. We had three-hour games and multiple fights and bench-clearing brawls. We got rid of all that. That was a good thing. But the game's become too sanitized, in my view. And so now the Florida teams have forced teams

0: entertain you. So to me, I think fighting is an important part of the game. Hope we never get rid of it, but I don't want to go back to the old days. I'm not a dinosaur, not a caveman.
1: And as far as player mobility, nowadays we're seeing players like Larkin and Hellebuck and Brady Tkachuk asking to be moved. Brian, these are players who are under contract and asking to leave while they're under contract. Hellebuck's got 5 years, five more years on his deal. How do you react to players asking to be moved while under contract? Because I'm all for player mobility. I like player rights, but I think from my standpoint, at least, there's a bit of a limit to that.
0: Well, I think one, it's very dangerous, and if it's all based on Canadian teams, that's a big problem. Now, Connor Hellebuyck, my understanding is there's some security issues there in Winnipeg, and having gone through that in Toronto, the night I got fired in Toronto, someone broke the rear windshield of my truck in Toronto. I was followed home routinely. I had to drive evasively going home after games, because people would follow me out of the rink all the way. And then all the way to my home in Bayview area. And I would have to take a different route home most nights. And
1: Are you
0: so,
1: serious, Brian?
0: well, I'm totally serious. Yeah, it's my ex-wife, if you don't believe me. Someone smashed my windshield, the rear windshield of my car the night I got fired. So, Connor Hellebuyck, my understanding is he got a security situation that spooked him, and he's thinking of his family first. That puts in a very different light for me. But in general, it's based on tax liabilities and Canadian issues. That's a big problem that we're going to have to address over time. I'm not sure how. I don't know if the salary cap has to be after-tax dollars. I don't know how that would work. But there's got to be some leveling mechanism if they're going to continue to refuse to play in Canada.
1: So I want to get to a rapid fire. I just toss you some names, but before I do, I got to ask you then, what do you think about the Leafs this season and where you think they're going to be going? They got Matthews, Nylander, McKenna, Marchenko. How does that team look from your standpoint?
0: Well, I think they're getting better. Ain't John Chaik? I don't know John well, but I'm certainly impressed with what he's done since he took over. It was a surprise hire. I was as surprised as anyone, but I think he's done a good job. Now, winning the lottery changes everything, but I think the moves he's made have been good. I like what he's done so far. I think they're a playoff team. I don't think they're a championship caliber team, though. McKenna's going to be really good. He's shown signs of brilliance, absolute brilliance so far in two games. But just signs. He's had some quiet periods and a couple of tough giveaways. I think for an 18-year-old kid who's first overall in the draft, he's off to a wonderful start.
1: All right, let's take a break. When I come back, I'll do rapid fire with Brian Berg, asking about a bunch of people in the hockey world, including Pavel Bure, Scotty Niedermayer, Mario Lemieux, and Gary Bettman. I'm Eric McAmaly. He's Brian Berg, and this is Offside on the TSN Radio Network.

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5: Welcome back to Offside. I am your host, Eric McRamel, a very special guest on the show today. I've got Brian Burke, just about Hall of Famer, to be inducted into the Hockey Hall of Fame in November, and Stanley Cup champion. All right, Brian, let's do some rapid fire here. I'm going to give you some names in the hockey world, and you give me your reaction. Say as much or as little as you'd like. Start off with one of the most dynamic goal scorers I have seen, Pavel Bure.
6: Well, Pavel refused to play for me. That's why I traded him, but not. I wish I'd been able to talk him into staying. He was a great goal scorer. He's the most exciting player. Everyone talks about how fast Connor McDavid is. I get asked all the time, have you ever seen anyone that fast? I said I had with a player that fast. Pavel Bure. He had the most explosive player I ever had and ever watched in the league. So I enjoyed having Pavel on my team.
5: All right, next guy, Scott Niedermayer, helped you win a cup in 2007.
6: Well, Scott Niedermayer is just a quiet superstar. Like he didn't say two words. He can go a week without talking. Your worst nightmare would be to go fishing with Scott Niedermayer. He doesn't say anything. They're just a quiet leader. I mean, my first year with Scott, Corey Perry was late for a bus, and Joffrey Lupo was late for a bus. I was going to send them both down. So our farm team was in Portland, Maine. The team came down on the bus from Portland to the Bruins game. They were going to go back after the game. I told Randy Carlisle I was going to send them both back on the bus. So I walked in the lobby, and Scott Niedermayer, I thought, he goes, what are you going to do? I said, I'm sending them down. Scott, he said, let me handle it. I said, you think you can get these two guys to be decent human beings? Because I think they're both lost causes. They weren't even late. That's the way hockey is. It's a 9 o'clock bus they got on at 9 o'clock. They weren't technically late, but you're not 15 minutes early, you're late. So I didn't send them down, and Scott said, let me handle it. So I called him in and said, you guys should be getting on a bus with your teammates in Portland, but our captain thinks he can make something out of you. I'm not so sure. There's another problem this year. He's missing a game, and you two are going down. Never had a speck of trouble. That's how much trust I had in Scott Niedermayer.
5: I didn't know he was so quiet. I can picture Shea Weber and Scott Niedermayer going camping for 2 days and not a word being said over those 2 days.
6: Yep.
5: Who would you rather have a beer with, Henrik or Daniel Sedin?
6: They're identical twins. I can't even tell them apart. Even now, I have to get very close to them to be able to tell them apart. I can tell them on their voices, but I can't tell them apart from a distance at all. I'd like to have a beer with both of them.
5: Next guy, Mario Lemieux.
6: Well, I had a great honor of working for Mario, and it was, you know, I was talking to David Morehouse, was the guy that hired me in Pittsburgh. And I was telling him, David Morehouse was going through saying, what about this guy, what about that guy? So I gave him all my feedback on, I think Hextall could do this. This guy's good at that. This guy's good in analytics. And finally, Mario said, well, how do you know all this stuff? And he said, well, I'm talking to Brian Burke. And Mario said, well, why aren't we talking to Brian Burke if you're talking to him? That's how I got the gig. And what a great honor to work for such a great player and a great person. He is hockey in Pittsburgh. I mean, Sidney Crosby's probably going to take over that mantle. But Mario Lemieux is hockey. He is the face of hockey in Pittsburgh.
5: All right, so then on to Sidney Crosby. What's your initial reaction when I say Sidney Crosby?
6: Everything you hear is not even close to true. He's a dream player to be with and be on a team, and a great teammate, great executive leader. But whatever praise you hear, it's faint. He's better than... I was prepared to be dazzled, and I was dazzled even more. It was a great experience of having him there for 2.5 years.
5: Speaking of being dazzled by skill, Patrick Kane.
6: Well, I had Patty in the Olympics, and he's a great individual player and a great teammate. Very more a finisher, and he can make things happen in a small surface better than any player I ever had. Small area players are hard. He can make not blinding speed, but good speed. He can make things happen in small areas. Very difficult player to play against.
5: Two more for you. Gary Bettman. What do people not know about Gary Bettman that they should know?
6: How wonderful he's been for our league. I think Gary was heavily criticized early on in his tenure, unfairly. I think people have realized what he's been for the game, which is the biggest influence in the history of the NHL. It's Gary Bettman. I love the guy.
5: Last one for you. Brian Burke.
6: I hope I've made a difference. I've tried to, everywhere I've worked, I've tried to make a difference. I've tried to make leave the markets I worked in a better place. I think I have done that. And that's what I'll say. I finally get to talk about some of the stuff. I used to tell my kids all the time before Brendan died, I used to tell my kids, who's going to come to your funeral and what are they going to say? And I didn't stop saying after Brendan's funeral, but I used it again at JJ, Jimmy Johansson's funeral. I said the same thing. Who's going to come to your funeral and what are they going to say? They're not going to talk about money or cars or boats. They're going to talk about whether you're a good father, a good dad, a good mother, a good sister, a good brother. That's what they're going to talk about. That's what I hope people talk about with me when I'm gone.
5: And it seems like the reflection on that in the hockey world is the builder category for the Hockey Hall of Fame. Brian, congratulations for your induction into the Hockey Hall of Fame and congratulations on everything that you've done in the hockey world.
6: Thanks, Eric. Thanks for having me on.
5: Thank you very much for joining me. That was Brian Burke, and that is it for the show. I'm Eric McRamel, and this has been Offside on the TSN Radio Network.

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22: And what about when it comes to Alexis Sanchez? What have you made of his integration into the squad?
23: Gradual, if I had to pick a word. Physically, he looks good, but again, it looks like it's going to take a while for everyone to kind of get on the same page. And, you know, he's combining well, and technically, obviously, and to think, to nobody's surprise, he's fantastic, right? His first touch, his composure on the ball, his vision is unbelievable. But getting people in the right spots, and also people learning how to play with him, which I think is also another thing that, you know, will take some time. It's not just Sanchez that has to get used to Montreal. It's also Montreal that has to get used to Sanchez. That will take time. And if, you know, we can see it by the end of the regular season and they really hit their stride and maybe head into this Canadian Championship final with Alexis Sanchez and the rest of the team on the same page like that, it can be really nice. But I think it's a little bit too far gone for a playoff run maybe, but I think that's the objective right now, is by October 21st to have Alexis Sanchez, at least from a chemistry perspective, fully integrated.
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12: Uri Slefkovsky, how are you doing, Uri?
20: I'm good.
12: So what's next? What's next for this organization that finished Final Four last year?
20: I feel like I'm going to speak for myself, and I feel like everyone on this team wants it. I feel like it's making the finals and then fight for it, you know. But first, we got to have a good regular season. We got to be in a good spot for playoffs and then just take it step by step, round by round, just like we did last season, but make it even better.
25: Uri, in that room, when you're around the guys, like, at what point did you know that you guys were, I'm not going to use the word special, but you thought that this is a good group and we can do some nice things?
20: I feel like since my first day when I got here, you know, I felt like we could build something special here. I saw how the coaches are working with us, how everyone is working over here. Now it's just up to us if we can do the final step.
12: Have you met Chris Kreider? Have you met him yet?
20: I saw him. I didn't say hi, but I'm going to do that right after this. So,
12: like, how quickly or how easy is it for a new player to join this group?
20: I feel like it's super easy. You know, we're all just like one big family. You know, we all love each other. We all spend time together. And then I feel like it's easy to come to the group where everyone is your friend and everyone likes you. So, yeah, I feel like it's going to be very easy for him.
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26: New Canadiens associate coach Derek Lalonde.
27: Like, when you were with the Toronto Maple Leafs, now with the Montreal Canadiens, like, what's the word on the street on this team? It's reputation when you're matching up and getting you and the players prepared.
28: Yeah. It's been impressive. I think I've seen it from all perspectives. It wasn't long ago I'm competing against Montreal in a Stanley Cup final with the Tampa Bay Lightning.
27: Yeah.
28: And then to watch that group as even when I was coaching in Detroit and we had some success against Montreal, you could see their approach. They had pace to it. You could see the way they wanted to play fast. It's a hard team to play against. You have your alarm going constantly. Last year, very similar. Tough matchup with some of their elite guys. But to see them grow a little bit away from the puck, unfortunately, my time in Detroit, you know, I witnessed them bypass us there, and hence you can see, you know, where everything kind of played itself out. But you can see them improve a little bit more away from the puck, take a little more responsibility, maybe in that game management, if you will. And it's been impressive to watch, and again, I feel excited to be part of it.
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26: With us right now, it's Jeff Gordon. For us, learning of Chris Kreider joining the team. What can you tell me about how something like that comes together?
29: It comes together really quick, I can tell you that. You know, we didn't really expect him to get out of his contract the way it happened. So once he became a free agent, you sort of just kind of go into speed mode there. And it looked to us like a natural fit right from the beginning. So we just started calling Chris, talked to his agent, see if he would consider Montreal. And thankfully for us, it worked out. So
27: natural fit, can you elaborate on that?
29: I think so, because we're a really young team. And again, I guess the youngest team in the league, or one of them again. And if you think about it, he's got almost 1,000 games. He's played over 100 playoff games. He's a power forward. He gives us more depth. He can play on the power play. He's great in front of the net. A lot of things, you know, we're looking to get to the middle of the ice a little more. There's a lot there that he can provide for us. And, you know, he walks in the room, I think, with a little cachet, right? He scored 50 goals in this league. He can still skate. He's coming off 50 points, which he feels is a down year. So there's just a lot there that, you know, we felt like if we put him in our lineup, no matter who he plays with, it's going to make us deeper.
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14: 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Mitch Melnick along with John Still and Lucas Scott.
2: Marty, since you've started coaching this team up until now, you know, expectations have, of course, changed. Was the expectations changing something that you needed to communicate to the team, or was it something that most of them were able to pick up on without you having to say anything?
3: Yeah, I think our progression has happened organically, and we didn't put a timeline or crazy expectations on us. We just kind of very process driven, you know, trying to get after each and every day. You know, I like our process, and you know, I think the players, I think we realize where we are, right? I think that's important. Like, listen, we want two playoff rounds. You know, how we got here, it's not luck, but this is just where we are. So obviously when you're that caliber of a team, probably bigger responsibilities. And I think the players know that. You know, I'm not necessarily changing how I coach because our team is better. But we're definitely, you know, it's more like what I coach than how I coach. That keeps evolving. So I like what we're doing.
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0: Wednesday night on TSN 690, it's the game plan. Matthew Ross, Dave Trentadue with you until the top of the hour. Lots of sports talk coming your way, Montreal. We got Canadians talk. We got a little CFL talk, some NFL talk, and whatever else tickles our fancy. I promise I won't say that again. How you doing, Dave Trentadue?
1: Doing great, Matt. How about you?
0: I'm okay. It is a Wednesday evening in Montreal in October. So I'm going to guess that you love this time of the year because you're a guy who wears shorts in winter.
1: Love this time of year. October is actually my favorite month of the year. It's spooky season, Halloween, got the horror movies on lock, and just the time of year, it's perfect. Perfect weather, nice and cool, and yeah, absolutely beautiful time of year.
0: Now, you have two very young ladies at home.
1: I do.
0: How early will you introduce them to horror?
1: Ha! I actually had this discussion with my wife this week, where I said, you know, I was young. I used to read the Goosebumps books when I was quite young. And
0: okay. So it's like, but that's like softcore horror.
1: Yeah. Fair. Well, that's how you have to introduce people into. You know, you can't just go off.
0: You got to build up their tolerance. Yes.
1: Exactly. So I don't know. I mean, you know, we watch some spooky stuff. We watch some Halloween themed stuff, you know. So, I guess a little bit later, but I'm excited. I think they'll be able to handle it.
0: Well, it was a bit of a horror show defensively for the Canadians on Tuesday night. You like what I did there? Yeah. 12 goals now, by the way, in their last two games they've given up. I put it out on X last night. It seems to me that when the Canadians play any team that has relentless forecheck, hard forecheck, multiple lines that will come in and just dominate deep, it becomes chaos in the defensive zone. The Canadians get rattled, and it seemed like, once again, the same type of game that they lost in the playoffs last year, where they were getting outshot like crazy to Carolina. And by the way, losing again at home, when was the last time the Canadians won a meaningful game, regular season or playoff game, at home at the Bell Center? It's been a long time.
1: Yeah. I wouldn't look too much into the shot totals because that's just how Carolina plays, right? They have, that's what they do. But at the end of the day, I think this is a testament of how much the Canadians are missing someone like Caden Gooley on the roster. And I think that, you know, everyone's so quick to include him in all these trade rumors to no matter where they're, no matter who they're interested in. It's always like, oh, add Caden Gooley in there. He's a good trade ship. But Caden Gooley is low-key one of the most important players on this team, and I think without him the Canadians have struggled. And you know, when you have two guys like Arbor Jacki and Jaden Struble in the lineup instead of Caden Gooley, like it becomes a problem. So yeah, a bit of a horror show defensively, and I mean it'll be helped with the return of Caden Gooley, but also I mean you keep Adam Engstrom, who had a terrific preseason up with the big club, and he hasn't played yet. It's been three games, hasn't even seen the ice. I mean, it's just like, what are you waiting for?
0: Yeah, is it the stellar play of Arbor Jacki? I understand the Bell Center fans get riled up when he throws a big hit, but I mean, he's lagging out there. He's, you know, the foot speed is an issue. The Canadians are a team that's built on speed, right? If you take away the superstars aside, Alex Newhook is like the quintessential Montreal Canadian, right? They're undersized, super speedy. They can play a bunch of different ways, smart IQ. I mean, that's the Canadians in a nutshell. And you can't have guys who just can't stay with the play in either end. And it's going to, you know, there's a reason that Martin St. Louis had him as an extra in so many games, and he preferred Struble, who, you know, is marginally better in certain areas, but he can skate. And that's the reason he's in the lineup right now. So we'll see what kind of changes they make moving forward here. I would have thought Montembeau would have gotten a start here. The Canadians left Dobish out to dry or with no support in Pittsburgh. They kind of did here.
1: It's the home opener. You have to reward Dobish with the home opener. I mean, you can't just go to Montembeau. And that's, I truly believe that's why Jacki and Struble were also in the lineup. I think they wanted to reward the guys that they started the year with the home opener. Now that that's out of the way, I think you're going to see sweeping changes going forward.
0: I'll give you a what if here, Dave.
1: Oh, I love what if.
0: What if? What if? What if Oliver Kapanen is actually even better than he was in his rookie year when he finally gets in the lineup. What if a 20 goal scorer in his rookie season, which by the way is nothing to sneeze at, everybody's ready to throw him into a trade possibility. What if he comes into the lineup and he's actually a little tougher? His body's matured a little better. He's ready to put up points once again, and he just plays with a little more confidence. That would make the world of difference to this team right now.
1: Yeah, of course. And he needs to get healthy first. But at the end of the day, I think Oliver Kapanen is not only could be that 2C, I think the Canadians actually view him as a guy, and they're ready to give him the opportunity to be that 2C, as evidenced as he was centering that 2C all preseason until he got injured. And I think that he's going to be the option going forward until something proves otherwise. And I think people, a lot of Habs fans tend to forget that he was a rookie last year. I think it's very, you know, the impatience that he's not a big name, that you know, the Canadians have all this cap space, so they're going to go out and get a big 2C, and they're frustrated with not. But they kind of overlook what Oliver Kapanen brought. Like, yes, he had his flaws, but he was a rookie. Again, he's a rookie. And he's, you know, he had the chemistry with Demidov. He put up those goals. I think, you know, he fizzled out at the end, like pretty much anybody who's not accustomed to an 82-game schedule does. It happens. And that's why my warning to Habs fans was, you know, Michael Hage too. Like, they're not used to 82-game seasons. You can't just throw him in there at the height of your cap window or whatever and just expect him to step into the 2C role. He's going to have to work his way there. He's not just going to be thrown to the Wolves immediately. I mean, he might be thrown to the Wolves, but he shouldn't.
0: Yeah.
1: So I think Kapanen is going to get every opportunity to be that 2C, and until he plays himself out of it, I think it's his for the time being. And I agree with it. I really like it, what I saw with Oliver Kapanen. And again, it's not everything you want a 2C to be, but he was a rookie. And I think that he has to have a chance. We let Juraj Slafkovský get a chance to grow. Everybody gets a chance to grow, seemingly, except for Oliver Kapanen.
0: It is the game plan here on TSN 690. Wow, quite. You know, I was a proponent of Kapanen. You've taken it to the next level. Wow.
1: I find Kapanen and Gouley are guys who are always thrown into trades, and it's like, yeah, be careful what you wish for. These guys bring elements that are not always on the front page news, and they're not on the TikTok like highlights, and they're not, but they're so important. And you see it, like, this team, everyone's kind of like, oh, Dobish is not himself, and to start this season this year, and he's flopping all over the place, and it's like, oh, the defense is so shoddy. It's like, yeah, because Caden Gooley's not there. That's what you're not realizing. And the same thing with the 2C. Like, I think people have underappreciated Oliver
0: Kapanen. I would love to see Gooley moving forward in the future with Hudson on the top pairing eventually. Although, you know, at that size, there's a reason he's on that second pairing. You know, you can't have him taking all the assignments with some of those big names on the other side. You got to keep him for the power play. You know, he played close to 30 minutes anyway last night.
1: Every night.
0: But I would love to see Gouley with Hudson. You know, and you think back to, and again, I'm not comparing him to, I'm not comparing them apples to apples, but you remember the pairing, the three-time Stanley Cup pairing of Seabrook and Keith. Right. Duncan Keith was the offensive guy who would chip in, you know, Seabrook, the heavy hitter, the lumber on that pairing. Although, again, Keith, pretty good size. He could do more than just, you know, chip in offensively. But you know what I'm saying? This is a recipe. Markov and Komisarek, for a brief period, you know, for a couple of years, it worked well. I would love to see those two together for years and years to come. I agree with you, Dave. I think, you know, obviously Gouley is a missing piece, but they're more than one piece away on defense. And the other thing too is you see the chasm between these two teams, right? The relentless style of the Carolina Hurricanes. I understand it wasn't 8-1 or anything like that, but the Canes look pretty damn good from the second half of this game onwards. And oh, by the way, let's just remember, you know, everyone says, oh yeah, but the Canadians were missing Demidov. By the way, they're kind of missing an Olympian named Seth Jarvis, who's a point-of-game player. So let's not pretend that the Hurricanes, you know, came in at full, you know, full force either in this one. And by the way, Taylor Hall all of a sudden looking like an MVP last night, right?
1: Taylor Hall is an MVP. Put some respect on his name, okay?
0: He's an MVP. You're right, a former MVP, yeah.
1: Taylor Hall has had an interesting career, I'll tell you that. But, I mean, I think he fits well. This team, that's the beauty about the Carolina Hurricanes. It's like the next man up. And I think it's what the Canadians are trying to emulate.
0: Yeah.
1: The problem is that like the Canadians have a lot of depth and I've heard someone say this week, I don't remember who, but like they don't have the top line, the top six depth. You know what I mean? They have a lot of depth in the bottom six, but they don't, they lack the depth so far in the top six. So when a guy like Demidov goes down, that's a problem. And you saw it kind of Slefkovský, one of his worst games I think I've seen of him of late. And it's because he's kind of out there, you know, there's no creativity really with him on that line with Doc and Newhook there. So you kind of have to have some creativity there. And that's why you kind of saw him go back up that top line. But yeah, absolutely. You know, you need to shore up that top six depth, in my opinion.
0: What about the idea now, not the idea, but the fact now that last year, three goals in the first three games. This year, three goals in the first three games for Bolduc. Once again, doing it. Now, the question is, you know, he was on a line with Deneau and Texier, yeah, right? That played very well in this game. And, you know, Bolduc is a guy a couple of years ago with the Blues had 19 goals in his rookie year, you know, kind of like Kapanen, right? Not a center, but kind of like, okay, well, he's shown a lot of progress. You know, promise in his rookie year. And I think he had 14 goals in the second half of the year too, in his rookie year. So the confidence he showed in that game last night was next level for him, right? For him. Yeah. Physical, confident with the puck, took it. I can't remember if it was his first or second goal, but you know, took his time to make sure he had the right shot before taking it. Didn't panic in the slot, in front of the crease, I should say. Looked fantastic. And for the Canadians, that's the depth you're talking about. Now, again, way too early to say whether he's a top six or just a, you know, a third line player. Maybe he's just a hybrid who goes back and forth. But I want to see more from him. I want to see more opportunity, particularly on the power play with Demidov out.
1: So that's what's interesting about Bolduc, in my opinion, is that when he's put into a position to succeed or these high-pressure kind of situations, he excels at it. You saw at the beginning of last year, you know, in his time with St. Louis, he was given an opportunity and he scored those 19 goals. Yeah. Then he comes to Montreal and he starts off the season, you know, going up to the top line, playing on that first power play, and he does well. And then he's kind of shot down to the end of to the bottom of the lineup where he plays with like a litany of random players. And like if you look... Like, I'm not joking. Like, the players he played alongside is just so random, and it just never really made sense. And he never kind of
0: shifting around.
1: He never kind of found his role. And I think he's a guy who, as soon as he knows his role and what's expected of him, I think he's going to be a guy who contributes. And I think that's a third line guy, in my opinion. I think he's
0: on a good team.
1: A good team, who are a contender, in my opinion. So, Bolduc should get a view on this second line with Demidov's absence, in my opinion. I think he should be bumped up there. You know, I'm okay with giving Doc all the tries in the world, but eventually I'd like to see Bolduc up there because he rises to the occasion. And again, it's a big day. I could have told you before the game, if you would have said who's to look out for, it was a big day last night for the Canadians. It was a home opener. And I think that Zach Bolduc rises to the occasion on those days. And when he's given an opportunity, he succeeds. So I think if St. Louis kind of carves out a good role for him on that third line with some power play minutes, I think he's going to produce for the Canadians. I really like Bolduc as a player.
0: He's Dave Trentadue. I'm Matthew Ross. It is The Game Plan here on TSN 690 every Wednesday. Coming up here on the show, we'll have more Habs talk and a little football talk as well a little later on. But coming up next from TSN 1050, as I like to say, Dave, the most electrifying guest on sports radio in this country, maybe in North America, Matt Cause will join us next. We'll talk CFL, including his take on the current Alouettes, as well as the Blue Jays. Next.
2: 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I go get my Habs fix and I check in with Campbell versus Gallo. 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
14: This is Campbell versus Gallo here on TSN 690. I'm Peter Vriondas with Sean Campbell. We're in conversation with TSN's Kenzie Lalonde. What stood out to me, Kenzie, was, you know, how Chris Kreider admitted that he had other suitors and how this relationship came together so quickly. So just from the outside looking in, I know because in this market we're very excited about the Canadians, of course, and what the future holds, but what is the perception of the Canadians from outside the market and the direction that they're headed in?
15: I think they're the most exciting team right now. Just look at the big picture of where this team is at. The way they've managed their cap space and these contracts with these guys, the roster and the quality of players they have on this team, the results they've been able to put up here the last few years, and their deep prospect pool. Like, I don't think there's another team right now that has all of these boxes checked. And I think it's always a topic of conversation now when we ask management closer to deadline and the off season, the selling feature of landing in a place like Montreal, how much easier it is for Hughes to pick up the phone and inquire about guys and then being interested in joining in what's building in Montreal. And I think Dobson, Kreider are great recent examples of the willingness to buy in and want to be part of what they're building. So they're the most exciting team right now.
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0: Welcome back to The Game Plan. Matthew Ross, Dave Trentadue with you until the top of the hour. All right, it's been enough Habs talk just for a few minutes. Take a little bit of a break here, and this is what we would call a palate cleanser.
13: He's a certified sommelier, resides in cottage country's upper crust, and once missed a Jays game to attend a sherry tasting. True story. From TSN 1050 in Toronto, we present to you our resident blue blood, Matt Gauze.
0: Huh? See what I did there with the wine, Matt? That's pretty good,
18: it.
0: Huh?
18: I like it. I'm the amuse-bouche part of this interview. I think I got that term right. Very good. Hey, gentlemen, how you doing?
0: Well, we're great. Obviously, CFL.ca and Matt Talks Wine and Stuff with Interesting People podcast as well. Right. So a well-versed gentleman to talk other types of sports. And there are a few to talk about. There's no question. Let us start, though, Matt, with the Canadian Football League. And a lot of interesting storylines. We're getting into the colder weather. We're getting closer to the playoffs. Close to home here, big story, of course. The Montreal Alouettes have clinched the division. And now they have three meaningless games down the stretch here. You got a quarterback who's got 30 touchdowns and like three picks, right? You got the all-time leading Canadian receiver and leading receiver this year in the CFL. I mean, if you are the coach of the Alouettes, how do you even approach these last three games?
18: Yeah, it's so true because, you know, it's almost you're damned if you do, damned if you don't. If a player gets hurt, like one of the top stars gets hurt, everyone's like, well, what was he doing out there? Well, you still got to play. You know, you still have a paycheck to go out and earn. So I think you still have to play everyone. You have to start everyone. If you wanted to work in some backups, work in some young guys, sprinkle them in, great. And like you can have a plan where some of your older players can say, okay, you're playing in this game, you're not playing in this one. Like I think you can do some version of load management. But you, the main thing you can't do is just tell everyone, okay, no one get hurt, no one get hurt, because that's usually when someone gets hurt.
0: Yeah, that is true. Now, so and you can't avoid it when that happens.
18: No.
0: The other thing to remember is, you know, the Alouettes played the Argos a couple of times in the East Final, and the team that I believe the team that had the bye ended up losing, right?
18: Yeah.
0: So,
18: yeah.
0: It's a tricky situation. Now, Dave, I know that Dave, you showed me up this week when it came to the Alouettes. The Alouettes and the Habs played the exact same time, Matt, Saturday, last Saturday. It was a away game for the Canadians playing the Leafs, of course, a win there, by the way. And the Alouettes, though, to their credit, I didn't think it was going to happen, but Dave had the faith, right, Dave, in terms of what the attendance would be.
1: Yeah, look, I mean, the Alouettes are a, you know, they're a must-watch. They're turning into must-watch football here. They have the, they're exciting to watch. They have an exciting quarterback, Tyson Philpott. They're a good team to watch, and it's becoming a hot ticket in Montreal. Matt, my question to you is, they kind of also have this reputation, at least online, of perhaps you know, beating the teams, you know, the lower ranked teams. And when it comes to the better teams, like the West, for example, they tend to split those series, season series, or drop like games where the quote unquote statement game. So I just want to get your take on that, because there's a lot of buzz on that about how if the Alouettes are really the powerhouse that, you know, they seem to be.
18: Yeah, well, no, they are the powerhouse. And listen, I understand when you get to play teams like Ottawa, you know, on a more regular basis, that's going to goose up your statistics. But they've got, listen, I mean, the main thing is the Davis Alexander to Tyson Philpott combination is the best in the league. And what impressed me the most against Winnipeg, Winnipeg had good coverage. It wasn't like Philpott was like wide open because of busted coverage or anything like that. Like, this was in tight windows against all pro players, the Evan Holmes of the world. So I thought, you know, I don't know if I buy that. I'm looking up the, you know, the schedule now to see, you know, they beat Edmonton by 18 points. They beat up Winnipeg a bunch of times. They beat the BC Lions 37-30 in the Labor Day game. So they've got plenty of pelts against the top teams, even in the West. So, yeah, no, I don't really buy that. I think Montreal has been the best team all year, and, you know, and that doesn't mean it's going to translate to success in the playoffs, because, as you mentioned, the bye week teams, it's very weird. But no, I think that's just people that are looking for ways to, I don't know, take down the Alouettes.
0: The Owls have three losses on the season, one to Edmonton. It was I believe it was an overtime game with a questionable call or missed call there. Winnipeg blew them. You know, they couldn't stop Winnipeg, but they did on the offensive side score. I think Alexander had four touchdown passes, no picks, and they still lose the game. And then the third loss was to BC, I believe, or in BC. But Dave's looking for, you know, you're looking for perfection, Dave. I mean, you want them to sweep everybody and sweep the season series.
1: I'm just saying what I'm reading online. I don't say I believe that. This is the buzz online.
18: Yeah, you got to ignore that. Most of the online. As a general rule, you need to find at least 20 different people that are legitimate accounts that all say kind of the same thing. You know, if it's three angry, you know, Red Blacks fans, or, you know, three, well, let's face it, probably three angry Saskatchewan fans. They don't lost like five of their last seven. Otherwise, I'd ignore it.
0: See, we learn something every time we talk.
18: By
0: the way, you know, the Argos are going to be an interesting team come playoff time. They're not exactly any slouches. But I want to ask you about something that just looks awful on television, and that would be the stands at an Argos home game. They announced 13,000 fans at their last game. I mean, really? I don't know if it was anything close to that. What I don't understand is this is a city and a surrounding area with millions and millions and millions of people. Yeah. And there were no Blue Jays on. There were no Raptors on. There were no Leafs on at the time. Oh, no. No Leafs on at the time. They played later on that night.
18: Yeah, it's an afternoon game.
0: I just don't understand. And certainly it's a football town. Everyone watches football, you know, NFL, et cetera. How do you not get a good 15 legit thousand for a home game?
18: Yeah. And I mean, yeah, I was going to make the joke. This is the disrespect towards Nick Arbuckle's ridiculous considering the man's the man's done very well. And the thing is no one has an answer to this. We could do this conversation. We've done this conversation. It seems like almost every year. And I don't know if there would have been a bump if it was Kelly versus Nathan Rourke, but that might have only gone a bump for the real CFL nerds like me that was really excited about that game until, you know, the injury to Chad Kelly. And the thing is, I don't have an answer. You know, the Argonauts have done everything right. They market. The prices are very reasonable. BMO is a gorgeous place to watch a game. I love going to BMO. Especially at night. I mean, it is really nice. You can get there by the GO train, you know, so you don't need to drive there. And honestly, it's something where it's never like for ages, you know, you get little blips of high crowds, but you never get it on a consistent basis. And I wish if I had an answer, I'd be talking to Pinball Clemens and Mike Hogan and everyone else going, guys, this is what you got to do.
0: Yeah, very, very strange. Yeah. All right. Elsewhere, the dust has settled on the Blue Jays season, and they did not make a managerial change. Dave, where do you want to take a Blue Jays discussion here in terms of, you know, as we head into the offseason?
1: Just curious if you think that they're going to be, you know, all in on any big name free agents, or do you think that they're going to try to go, you know, kind of like by committee, the way they kind of went the past 2 years where everybody kind of pitches in and their hitting goes well, or if you think they're going to go, you know, after some of those big name free agents, what do you think, you know, the Rogers and that managerial group is going, in which direction?
18: Well, it's funny. I was looking at it and I pulled it up here. There really isn't the same amount of big name free agents. Like they came out and said, if we're going to do something, we want to do something elite, meaning they'll spend money. But there's pitchers out there. I mean, Skubal is a free agent. But, you know, when you look at it, I'm pulling up a couple of different lists here. And the top free agent hitters, positional players, a lot of them are in the Japanese professional league or it's Randy Arozarena. Like, that's one of the maybe the biggest name out there. And, you know, I mean, he's a good player. He'd certainly help that. I mean, let's face it, anyone would help the Blue Jays, you know, last in runs and near the bottom in home runs and near the bottom in almost everything. But there isn't that big, sexy name. So then it makes you wonder, is there a trade out there? Who would be going back the other way? The big free agents I see are more pitchers. Yeah, I'm kind of hoping Kevin Gausman comes back after now the Cubs are done. That would be what I would love to see. But let's face it, everything still just comes down to one thing. What the hell happened to you, Vlad? Well, like, what happened to you this year? And you got all the support from your team. You never got moved down in the lineup. Atkins and Shapiro were tripping over each other to say how much they love you and they're going to put their arm around you, even after all those ridiculous comments that you made, that you doubled down on before you eventually apologized. So it really, everything kind of starts with him, and hopefully Addison Barger is healthy. But yeah, I don't see the sexy name out there in the free agent market.
0: Matt Cause joining us here on TSN 690. He's from TSN 1050. And, you know, another, I guess, topic, Toronto-centric, if you will, but also nationally, since they're carried on all TSN stations, the Buffalo Bills, you know, a team that lost to New England on the weekend. Is that generally the home team in Toronto, or do you have some Lions fans? Do you have, you know, other teams that are kind of rooted for en masse?
18: It's all over the place here. Like, Buffalo is certainly number one because you get the old heads that saw them during the Jim Kelly days when they go to four Super Bowls. But, I mean, this city is a melting pot of football fans. You know, you have the older generations of Italians that love the Miami Dolphins because of Dan Marino in the 80s. Now, like, I think anyone 30 and younger, they're all over the place. I know people that are fans of the Titans. The Titans! And listen, I love Eddie George as much as the next person, but that one, Javon Kurz, that one is really weird. So, yeah, but it's Buffalo number one, and then it's probably like Miami or Dallas next, and then it's just a hodgepodge. But, wow, what a – to me, the biggest story of week four in the NFL was the Buffalo Bills. They blew it. New England was reeling. Drake May's confidence was at a pretty low level. They go get that win. They're 4-0. New England is 1-3. The questions about Vrabel and everything go higher and higher. And instead, Drake May has his best game of the season, and Buffalo can't capitalize. Christian Gonzalez, the best cornerback for New England, was out. Barmore, one of their best defensive linemen, was out. And Josh Allen made the dumb interception at the end of that game.
0: Yeah, it's not all doom and gloom. They're still 3-1. They're still in the driver's seat. But yeah, they'll have that game later on at Gillette Stadium, and we'll see what happens later in the year if they can get a little bit of revenge. In terms of NFL fans here in Montreal, Dave, I would say the older generation, Matt, is very Giants because of the regional television. Raiders, a lot of Raiders fans. Steelers, huge amount of Steeler fans for whatever reason here in Montreal. And then I guess there's a few kind of legacy teams, a lot of Cowboy fans, a lot of 49er fans like myself. And then Dave, you're younger than us. You're a decade younger. You know
1: I know a lot of Pats fans, to be honest, just because, you know, they're right across. Vermont games got on back in the cable days. You got a lot of those games, those channels there. So I think there are a lot of Pats fans, and obviously their success. But other than that, it's very, very diverse here. There's not one. I don't think there's one single team here at all.
18: Yeah, being a Patriots fan, that's easy.
1: Yeah, well, that's it.
0: Right. Even the year rookie year of Mac Jones, they made the playoffs. I think it was.
18: Yeah.
0: They haven't had a lot of hardship certainly in the last few years. Chatting with Matt Cause here on TSN 690. Let me ask you this question, Matt.
18: Yeah.
0: And I don't know if it's too personal.
18: Okay.
0: Are you a believer in Gavin McKenna?
18: Of course. If you go at the – just look at the statistics of the first overall draft pick in the NHL, they usually average 62 points in their first season, and it goes up. And by their fourth year, they usually add a point per game. That doesn't always happen. You know, the Alexis Lafreniere's of the world are out there. But if you look at it, that number one pick statistically works out. Now, maybe is it a crazy all-star? Maybe it's a weird career like a Taylor Hall, who wins that odd heart with New Jersey, and then it's up and down, up and down. But then, you know, an important part of the Carolina Hurricanes winning the Stanley Cup. So there's a lot of different paths for success. But no, I absolutely believe in Gavin McKenna.
0: You know, a slow start to the year for Slavkovsky, but another number one I think the Habs fans are good with. Meanwhile, Seattle fans not so happy with Shane Wright. So.
18: Yeah, you know. They're going to come in different shapes and sizes, but in general, and the funny thing is, the only thing that he has to deal with negatively is a lot of people are talking about him, but there's not a lot of real negative, and I think it was like, oh, the media is going to crush him. Read every newspaper, listen to all the radio, follow all the credible journalists. We're all saying the same thing. It's actually quite boring. It's all no, it's too soon, it's too early, it's too soon. You know, like they. He's been treated with kid gloves because he's 18, 19 years old and he's, had a truncated preseason and training camp. So everyone's fine. I think the most negative thing you can say about McKenna is, you're kind of bummed out a little bit that, he hasn't scored a bunch of goals, but I think there's plenty of time. He did get his first assist on the Tavares goal in that game against Nashville.
0: He is Matt Cause, MCause56 on X, if you want to follow him there. And the latest episode of the podcast for On Wine, what's going on there?
18: I interviewed this guy, Malcolm Jolly. He is a wine journalist. He's been doing it for ages. He actually created like one of the first Canadian wine websites. Like back in the late 90s when people were still learning what HTML meant. He was kind of on the forefront of it. So it's a wine journalism, wine media conversation. We sort of just go around a lot of different topics, and including how important wine is for relationships and in life. And, how many people, their partner, they one of the things they shared was a love of wine. And now, you know, I hear a lot of these stories of people that dated because of that, and now they're married. So yeah, it's a fun, fascinating episode.
0: Well, I don't drink wine and I'm divorced. So there you go.
18: Okay. Yeah. Ending on a high note.
0: He is Matt Cause. It is TSN 690. We'll be back.
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0: obviously, based on the two goals there. I'm wondering what the Canadians want to do here with Kreider. You know, if Slavkovsky is going up, then Kreider's coming down, and then Kreider's going to be playing with who? I guess Newhook and
1: Doc, probably, until
0: Doc, or maybe Bolduc gets a chance with them. Do we know when Kapanen is coming back? I mean, it's kind of up in the air right now for a team that all of a sudden is essentially 1-2, or 1-1-1, if you want to call them that.
1: Yeah, I mean, I still think that the right play is to keep Kreider on that first line, let him get a little chemistry, let him work it out, and to have that as a valuable option down the line. Because I think if you just put Slav back with Suzuki and Caulfield, it's just going back to what's proven. And then the minute, you know, you need something else and you need to switch up the lines a little bit, you're back to that awkward phase.
0: I think you start to look like the team that barely made the playoffs a couple of years ago when you were just essentially a one-line team. So they can't go there.
1: Exactly. So I think keep Kreider on that line. Try to get creative with Slav. Put him with, if Kapanen comes back, you have a Kapanen, Slav, you know, Newhook. It's not the greatest line either, creativity-wise, but maybe Bolduc could kind of fit in there as well. It's a tough go. That's what I mean with top six depth, because I think you're kind of lacking. You have guys who could play, like Texier, obviously could play everywhere up in the lineup, but is that really what you want? You need somebody that's going to help Slav on that line. I think Kreider on that top line, it needs a real shot. And maybe the answer is moving him back to that second line while Demidov is out, but we'll see what happens here. But it's just, there's something missing there in the top six.
0: Well, yeah, it's number 93.
1: No kidding. But I think there's Kapanen and Demidov missing, which is a big factor. You know what I mean?
0: Yeah, no, that's fair. Are we in agreement that Maltenbo starts the next game?
1: Probably will get the start of the next game. I think Dobesh has been hung out to dry. No, I don't fault. I mean, look, Dobesh didn't have his best games by far the last two games. I think he played really well in game one. Game two and three, obviously, that's in a whole bunch of goals. Not necessarily his fault, you know, but at the end of the day, you kind of need to you know, throw him a life raft, give him a little sit, put Monty in, and go from there.
0: I'm sure the guys talked about it this week, but you saw a few days ago Fowler playing with a little bit of edge in Laval, pointing to the scoreboard on one of his opponents the other day. Loving that. And I wonder what he's thinking, right? Looking at the Canadians' box scores and seeing six goals against.
1: I think it's all within context. I think he understands the context. I think obviously, look, he's probably disappointed a little bit that he's starting in Laval, but he's got to play games, man. He can't just be a backup in the NHL. It was the right call. I don't even think he should have been called up last year, in all honesty. I think that was a mistake on the Canadiens' part.
0: Have you seen some of these, you know, folks online trying to trade him or put him in packages?
1: That's crazy. Sure. You can't, what did Matt Cause just teach us? You have to find 20 people who says the same thing.
0: Yes.
1: To be worth a real life vote. I kind of like that.
0: I wrote that down. Yes.
1: I know. I'm not going to lie to you. I've been on the internet my whole professional life and I've never heard that one before. I like it.
0: It is the game plan here on TSN 690. All right. Dave, I need to give you, you talked a little bit about it with Matt, but you know, I need to give you credit for sticking up for Montreal sports fans. Last week here on the program, I was skeptical as to what the attendance would be for the Montreal Alouettes on Saturday night opposite a Canadiens game on television. And man, oh man, was I absolutely wrong. There was not a seat to be had at Molson Stadium. The Alouettes had the ticket office closed, over 23,000 for their game against the Blue Bombers, which, by the way, turned out to be the laugher of all laughers, an easy win for the Alouettes. And we talked a little bit about it with Matt, but you mean to me, Dave, when you're getting over 23,000, again, context is everything. It's Montreal, it's CFL, the Habs season has started. You're playing in an old stadium with no backs on the seats. I mean, nobody over the age of 65 or 70 can watch some of these games going up and down those steep stairs. They're getting over 23,000 now. And to me, this harkens back to the days of the Trestman era, right? When this team was competitive with SJ Green and Jamel Richardson and Calvillo still there.

0: you know, the late 2000s, early 2010s. This is the last time we've seen consistent support in the stands for the Alouettes game in and game out. And it's been building and building. And we expect next Monday on Thanksgiving to probably be the same.
1: Of course. Look, the Montreal, if there's anything this town has proven, is that they support winning. First off, that's the first thing. And the Montreal Alouettes are winning. They're a great team. Secondly, they're one of the most entertaining shows in town. They're absolutely fun to watch. It's just, it's a, you know, I was on the sidelines, working, you know, on the sidelines for TSN 690, producing some broadcasts, for years. Of you know, I never got to see Calvillo on from the sidelines, but I got to see
0: you were in the worst era.
1: I didn't want to say that those words because I really thoroughly enjoyed my time there, and I saw some really good players and really good teams pass by. But at the end of the day, it wasn't the quality of play that we're seeing right now with Davis Alexander. And
0: you didn't enjoy the Darian Durant era.
1: Look, I'm not going to throw shades at individual players. I'm just saying that they're a fun ticket to begin with. And then you add in the fall, Montreal in the fall, the mountain in the fall with all those colors, just the beauty of a Saturday night or any, there's a good atmosphere around Montreal. I know you talk about the seats and the uncomfortableness and what you could talk about all you want. The atmosphere when the Owls are winning at that stadium is absolutely off the charts.
0: Yeah.
1: And listen, they're a fun, fun team. They're well-built. They're likable. There's nothing to hate on about this team at all. And Montreal knows when to support a team. They know that's what they're best at. This city knows. And I want to retract my statement before when I said they'll support a winner. They'll support the team when it's right. And it's right now. Win or loss, Montreal Alouettes deserve all the support that they're getting from these fans. And I think it's going to continue going forward.
0: Yeah,
1: they have such a great regime. This is a great time to be a Montreal Alouette.
0: Yeah, it starts with the owner, Peladeau, coming in, essentially saving the Alouettes after the whole Gary Stern debacle. And then obviously Danny Machocha coming in, and people were questioning whether, you know, he had the acumen to still build a team in the CFL. And all he's done is build a winner a consistent winner at that. I mean, if not for a bad hamstring last year, maybe they're defending champs right now. And you know, Davis Alexander has been unbelievable. The question now in the league isn't what team is going to produce the most outstanding player. It's is it going to be Philpott or is it going to be Davis Alexander? Maybe one wins most outstanding Canadian and the other one wins outstanding, you know, player. Either way, they're both after a Grey Cup, Dave. This is what they both want. And the topic here, final topic here, maybe for this segment is what the hell do you do for the last three games of the year? You know, you and I are a little different on my side, Dave. I think you don't play Davis Alexander. You don't tempt fate and have him play all 180 minutes left of football for the Alouettes here in these meaningless last three games. I think he plays a full game next game. And then the next two games, I'd only play him a half. And ditto for some of those starters. You differ on it.
1: I do. I differ. And I've always felt this way in every single sport. I think the second you start like shielding these players is when they start losing their mojo. These players are football players or hockey players or whatever you want to call it, whatever sport they're playing. He's a football player. These guys are football players. They want to play. They don't want to be sitting on the sidelines and being held out of games. I think that they're not made out of glass, these players. You wouldn't hold them back if they were trying to win these games because to get into the playoffs. So don't hold them back now. Play them through and keep the momentum because we've seen it way too often, especially in football. The buys, they don't help unless just the past few years in the Eastern Conference Final, it has not helped. And then if you look at baseball, baseball's the same thing. Teams nowadays, they get a bye out of that wild card round, and they're struggling too, those teams, all of them. So I don't agree with sitting players.
0: Wasn't the Super Bowl two number one seeds? I'm trying to remember. Was it not two number one seeds?
1: I'm not saying it doesn't happen. Sure. I'm not saying it doesn't happen. I'm just saying that just sitting people for the sake, and we're not talking about a week bye. We're talking about if you want to start now, you're going to talk about 4 weeks down the road.
0: I didn't
1: say
0: now.
1: Okay, but you're saying half games. That's not a real game, man. That's not getting your mojo.
0: 30 minutes of football.
1: You're going to play. You're going to sit for that week. In 2 weeks, you're going to be whatever. You're going to be 3 weeks removed from having played a full game.
0: Football,
1: and you're
0: going to
1: go. You're
0: going to
1: go.
0: They have the luxury of maybe having these guys fresh.
1: No, I'm sorry. I don't. I don't. I don't. I don't appreciate it. I don't think it's the right call. I mean, I look, I'm not the GM of these teams. I'm not the coach of these teams. I don't really necessarily have a say in it. But if it was up to me, you just go play and
0: all right,
1: holding
0: all right,
1: people
0: Dave,
1: back
0: that's
1: out
0: it.
1: Of fear of injury
0: we're,
1: is not
0: we're
1: ta- sports.
0: We're taking your position, and God forbid one of these stars gets hurt in the next couple of weeks and we play this tape again. That's all I'm saying.
1: What if he gets hurt? He could get hurt in the first quarter of the Eastern Conference Final. That you could get
0: it's
1: hurt at
0: fair.
1: Any point.
0: It's fair.
1: You can't just hold people back. It just to me, that's not what sports are about. It's you play every single game
0: saying.
1: And every single that you can. Holding people back is just absolutely ridiculous. Cal Ripken did not need it rest day.
0: Cal Ripken, wow, okay. I love it. I can't top Cal Ripken. Bottom line is they need their stars healthy for the playoffs. We'll see what the coaching staff. Whips up in terms of who starts and who doesn't the last three games. To be continued, I think we're going to argue about this next week. We're way over time now in this segment. It is the game plan on TSN 690. We'll be back.

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10: Mike Kelly, Sporlajic, NHL Network. The other deal that got done yesterday was Alex Newhook, a four-year extension at 5.5. And Newhook's an interesting player because you could label him a top six, you could label him a bottom six, you could label him a winger, you could label him a center. What do you think of the player Alex Newhook and the extension he got with the Habs?
11: I like him. Look, he had a great playoffs and came up big in some big moments. And I think if you're projecting that over the next X amount of years, that's kind of a high bar. But, you know, there's some metrics that I look at that show him in a very positive light when it comes to things like getting the puck up the ice, getting the puck into the offensive zone, and then driving the puck into the slot where 75% of goals are scored every year, well above average in those areas. I think you make a good point that he doesn't have to be, it's not like, well, he's a scorer, so if he's not in your top six, you're not getting anything from him. He can add value in different areas. And again, with the way that the cap's going, some of these numbers look big now, but it's only going up more. And when I saw the deal, I was just more the term. I was like, it's going to be nice to know that you got that guy with everything else that's around him, because you can count on him in a lot of different areas.
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16: Welcome back to the program. Week five already, Dave, in the NFL. All right, let's a couple of rapid-fire picks here, Dave. You ready?
17: Let's go.
16: Eagles at the Jaguars, 7-point spread in London for the home Jags.
17: Yeah, this Jaguars team is killing it this year. They're absolutely on fire. The Eagles have some weird games. I'm not going to lie to you.
16: Well, they just had an offensive lineman retire today in the middle of the season.
17: Yeah. So a little bit bizarre there. The Eagles is, they're going through some things, I think. So like, give me the Jaguars in this one.
16: Yeah, I agree with you there. All right, elsewhere, 3-1 Raiders at the 2-2 Patriots, Dave. 4-point spread for the Pats at home. Are they going to get on a roll here?
17: Give me Kirk Cousins and the Raiders. Ooh. I told you last week I wasn't a believer in them, but they're starting to –
16: they put up a fight against the Chiefs. You're right.
17: I absolutely like that. I thought they would win. Yeah. I thought they would win at one point, but they obviously wasn't to be. But, give me Kirk Cousins and the Raiders. I like their style.
16: All right, Dave, my 49ers at Seattle. Big divisional game. 3-point spread for the Seahawks. They played three times last year. Seattle won 2 out of 3.
17: Yeah, give me the Niners. Give me the Niners. I told you I'm bullish on your Niners this year. I think it's their year. I think I'm impressed with absolutely everything that they're doing. Brock Purdy's looked great. One interception only all year. Give me your Niners.
16: All right, and I will make the pick on this one, Dave. Your Ravens at the Atlanta Falcons. This one is the Sunday nighter. It is a 3.5-point spread for the Falcons here, and that's mainly because your quarterback Lamar Jackson is questionable, although Huntley's pretty scrappy. I like his moxie. I like the cut of his jib, if you will, Dave. I think I'm going to take the Ravens here, regardless of who's at quarterback, because I think the Falcons are going to be feeling themselves a little bit from last week.
17: I think the Ravens are in trouble here if Lamar Jackson doesn't play. I think the Ravens have proven that they're a very good team when everything is exactly going their way roster-wise, and I think they have severe holes when things don't go their way. So give me the Falcons if Lamar Jackson doesn't play, which it doesn't look like he's going to play. I mean, they said slim chance. I'm going to say that he doesn't play, and the Falcons pick up the victory here.
16: That's going to do it for us here on The Game Plan. Our thanks to Matt Koss of TSN 1050 for joining us. If you missed the segment, it'll be up tomorrow on TSN690.ca. We had a lot of fun with him. Don't forget, you can follow at The Game Plan 690 on Instagram or at The Game Plan On Air on Facebook. Thanks so much. We'll chat with you next week.
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10: So the World Flag Series, the CEO and founder, Philip Cutler's on the line. Do you think Davis Alexander do pretty good in flag?
19: You know what? He's such a gamer. I think you put him out there in any sport, he would perform. You know, I've been playing the sport for over 20 years, and I've had the privilege to sort of watch this evolution. It's been crazy the last few years. For a long time, it was so casual and recreational. Like, it really was what we all kind of remember flag football, you know, this thing that you did maybe in gym class or, you know, pretty casual and disorganized, to what it's become now with, you know, the Olympic inclusion and the professional opportunities. But Quebec has really become a leader in the sport because of the collegiate pathways that have existed, both through the CEGEP system and then in the RSEQ. I'm actually coaching, and we play the 5-on-5 style, which is the IFAF, the same style that will be in the Olympics. And it really gives all of our athletes a huge leg up because they're being coached through college, they're graduating, and they're playing at the highest level. You're seeing that how that coaching and how that experience is turning into success internationally and now at the professional level where we have a whole bunch of players that are playing.
9: 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Campbell versus Gallo.
10: A guest in studio from the Montreal Alouettes, Isaac Adeyemi Berglund.
6: Isaac, I got to ask you because I barely recognize you today without the eye black. It's terrifying, man. It's like if I'm lined up on the other side of you and I see that, I'm going down. I'm going down. I'm not letting you hit me.
20: We need you to play offensive tackle for a couple of those teams.
6: Yeah. How did that start? How did the eye black start?
20: It started when I first got to Quebec. I went to Champlain College in Lennoxville, like a CEGEP. It started out there, and not my very first year, but you know, I'm kind of looking for an identity. And I found that identity after playing, taking the position of a guy named Frédéric Robitaille. It's been a long time since I said that name, but my coach at the time, you know, he offered me the 91 jersey after Robitaille left in my second year at Champlain, and I was looking for kind of that identity. You know, I found it through being able to, you know, change myself with the eye black, and so it didn't start all over my face, but slowly, you know, it kind of consumed me in you know, in a different way, to where I felt like a different person. You know, I felt like I was able to take that persona on the field. And, you know, I had an instance in college where I went one half without it. And, you know, at halftime, we're losing the game. My coach made me go inside and put it on. So.
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6: In conversation with Elias Grigoriadis of the Canadian Press, who covers CF Montreal. And what about when it comes to Alexis Sanchez? What have you made of his integration into the squad?
23: Gradual, if I had to pick a word. Physically, he looks good, but again, it looks like it's going to take a while for everyone to kind of get on the same page. And, you know, he's combining well, and technically, obviously, and to think to nobody's surprise, he's fantastic, right? His first touch, his composure on the ball, his vision is unbelievable. But getting people in the right spots and also people learning how to play with him, which I think is also another thing that, you know, will take some time. It's not just Sanchez that has to get used to Montreal. It's also Montreal that has to get used to Sanchez. That will take time. And if, you know, we can see it by the end of the regular season and they really hit their stride and maybe head into this Canadian Championship final with Alexis Sanchez and the rest of the team on the same page like that, it can be really nice. But I think it's a little bit too far gone for a playoff run maybe. But I think that's the objective right now, is by October 21st to have Alexis Sanchez, at least from a chemistry perspective, fully integrated.
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10: Faceoff glove hand side on Brandon Bussey, and the Canadians win it. One last try from Hudson, blocked. Deneau got the follow-up shot through. Pad save made. And that's going to be all tonight as the Montreal Canadiens fall to the Carolina Hurricanes in their home opener by a final score of 6-4.
24: Are you saying we turn it over a lot? I mean, at points, yeah. I mean, if you give them turnovers, they go the other way. They got 2-1s. They got a lot, team-like. Yeah, I wasn't too mature. I thought definitely turn the puck over too much.
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10: Good morning, Darren Dreger.
25: Hey, guys. Good morning.
10: Feeling today like a bit of a reminder, because, boy, did that feel a lot like games 2 through 5 of the Eastern Conference Final last year for the Canadians against the Hurricanes last spring.
25: Yeah.
10: A reminder that there's still a lot of work to do for everyone, from management to coaching to the players themselves?
25: Yeah, across the board, though, right? Not just, you know, specific to the Montreal Canadiens. I mean, we heard Marty St. Louis talk about what, you know, he felt they need to clean up, and that's just puck management, right? They turn the puck over too much. But, you know, the Carolina Hurricanes are a Stanley Cup champion with good reason. You know, they can beat you in differing ways. They're a very patient team, but they